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0: Last week, General Fu Yongsen, chief of the intelligence department of the Chinese National Army at Shanghai, received a code message by carrier pigeon from Blücher's camp sent by Secret Service Operator 13. This message contained the information that Jungle Jim and Lynn Chalmers were held prisoners by Blücher, and that the Purple Triangle forces were starting an attack on central Mongolia. Back at the Purple Triangle headquarters, Kolo failed in his attempt to deceive Blücher and was thrown into a cell, where he was soon joined by Jungle Jim. There, Kolo and Jim were amazed to discover Lynn Chalmers in the cell next to them. While this was taking place, Blücher had visited Shanghai Lil in her apartment in the castle and told her that she was to rule with him as the first white empress of China. Then Shanghai Lil made the amazing statement that she would do so only on condition that Jungle Jim and his companions be freed. The thrilling adventures of Jungle Jim are pictured each Sunday in the Comic Weekly, the world's greatest pictorial supplement of humor and adventure. The Comic Weekly, each page printed in full colors, is distributed everywhere as an integral part of your Hearst Sunday newspaper. And now we continue our story.
1: Have you suddenly gone completely mad, Lil? Or is this just another one of your stupid jokes?
2: Oh, so you think my jokes are stupid, do you, Derek?
1: Quit stalling, Lil. I've offered to share the throne of China with you. Why, that's an honor any woman in the world would be proud to accept.
2: Yes, Derek, you offered to share the throne of China with me. But you have just about as much chance of making good on that offer as you have of giving me the moon.
1: Oh, so that's it. You think I can't make good, eh?
2: I don't think, Derek. I know.
1: How do you know?
2: Never mind that. Anyway, I didn't definitely refuse you.
1: But you said you'd never be my empress unless...
2: I said, and I say it again, that I will never share a throne with you in China or any place else unless you free Jungle Jim and his companions.
1: That sounds very like treason to me, Lil. And you know what I do to traitors.
2: Oh, don't get yourself excited, Derek. It's bad for your blood pressure.
1: I'm not going to take any more of that kind of talk from you, Lil. I'm running this show, and neither you nor anybody else can dictate to me. Those spies will die, and you'll marry me by force if necessary.
2: Ah, so you're the big, bold dictator.
1: Yes. And another thing. I'm just beginning to wonder at your sudden interest in this fellow Jungle Jim.
2: Suppose we cut the melodrama, Derek, and talk sense.
1: I am talking sense.
2: Now listen to me. Jungle Jim and Lynn Chalmers are American citizens.
1: I know that.
2: And Jim was sent here by the American consul.
1: Yes, and I'll send them both back to the American consul dead.
2: And just about that time, Derek, you'll have a force of Uncle Sam's Marines up here. Then you'll know what trouble really is.
1: You can't scare me, Lil.
2: I'm giving you facts, Derek, that I hope will penetrate that fat head of yours.
1: Careful, Lil.
2: You may get away with your conspiracy against the Chinese central government.
1: I have gotten away with it.
2: That's what you think. But when you begin to monkey with Uncle Sam, you might just as well kiss yourself and the Purple Triangle cause goodbye.
1: Now listen to me, Lil, and get this straight. I'll handle my own affairs in my own way, with no help from you. Now, for the last time, do you want to be my empress when I rule China as its first white emperor?
2: I'll give you my answer when you have freed Jungle Jim and his friends.
1: Very well, Lil. If that's your answer, you can consider yourself a prisoner in this apartment.
2: Why, Derek?
1: There'll be a sentry posted at this door with orders to allow no one to enter except myself or Lin Pu.
2: Why, you don't mean...
1: You and I'll settle this affair later.
2: Why, I warn you, Derek, you're acting like a fool.
1: Yeah? Well, we'll see about that, Lil.

0: At the time this scene between Lil and Bluger was taking place, Jungle Jim was trying to reassure Lynn Chalmers that he would be able to devise a plan for their escape.
1: You really think we'll be able to get out of here, Jim? I've almost given up hope.
2: Now listen, Lynn. We've been in some pretty tight places before, and we've always managed to get out. You haven't forgotten Borowani, have you?
1: No, Jim, I haven't forgotten. But that was different. At least we had a chance to escape there. But here it seems so hopeless.
2: I think I've got a plan, Lil, to get us out of here before long.
1: What is it, Jim?
2: I can't tell you now. I haven't got all the details worked out. But I'll give you my answer before very long.
3: Well, Jim, sentry, come back.
2: All right, Kolo.
1: How are you holding yourself up to that little transom, Jim?
2: I don't know. I almost slipped a little while ago. I'm standing on Kolo's shoulders and holding onto these bars up here.
1: Is your cell just the same as mine?
2: Yeah, they're exactly alike.
1: Well, then, I don't see how we're ever going to get...
3: The sentry, he's come.
4: What are you doing there, prisoners?
2: Oh, just taking a little exercise. Gets kind of cramped in these close quarters.
4: Other place be fixed for you pretty soon. Maybe you know like that so good.
5: What he mean, Tuan Jim?
2: No, he probably thinks we're going to be taken out in the courtyard and sit up against the wall in front of a firing squad.
5: You think they do it, Tuan Jim?
2: No, Kolo. He and his renegade partners are going to be disappointed. We're getting out of here.

0: When Derek Bluger left the apartment of Shanghai Lil, he went directly to the office of his chief of staff, Lin Fu, where he explained Shanghai Lil's defiance and ordered Lin Fu to take every precaution to guard Lil against escape. Lin Fu left immediately to check up on the sentries in Lil's wing of the castle.
1: Sentry.
2: Yes, Excellency.
1: Come to attention when you speak to me.
2: Yes, Excellency.
1: Did the guard officer give you your orders?
2: Yes, Excellency.
1: Repeat them to me.
2: I am to permit no one to pass except Most High Superior or Your Excellency.
1: Yes. What else?
2: That White Missy, friend of Most High Superior, not allowed to leave apartment.
1: Good. See that these orders are carried out.
2: Yes, Excellency.
3: Now, Shanghai Lil.
4: Who's there?
3: It is Lin Fu, Shanghai Lil. I am most sorry to disturb you.
4: Not half as sorry as I am, you fat fool.
3: I am coming in, Shanghai Lil.
4: Well, I can't stop you. Come on.
3: I am most sorry, Shanghai Lil, to find you like this.
4: Oh, don't waste your sympathy on me, you lemon-faced Boy Scout. If you only knew it, you're in a tougher spot than I am.
3: Most High Superior ordered me to come here, Shanghai Lil.
4: Well, I can't thank him for that.
3: No, he says you have turned traitor to our great cause.
4: Now get this straight, Lin Fu. I haven't done anything of the kind.
3: No?
4: No. I'm just trying to take care of myself. And if you're wise, you'll do the same thing.
3: I have supreme confidence in our cause and its leader.
4: Well, if you knew all I do, you wouldn't have.
3: No?
4: No. You'd be looking for the nearest exit.
3: I am listening, Shanghai Lil.
4: You know, Lin Fu, I've always liked you.
3: Yes?
4: Yes, I have. It makes me mad to see the way Derek Bluger's pulling the wool over your eyes.
3: This is most interesting. Continue, please.
4: What would you say if I told you I had proof that Derek Bluger is planning to sell the whole Purple Triangle cause, and you along with it, to the national government at Shanghai?
3: I would be very much interested to see the proof and learn how you get it.
4: All right. I'll tell you. I'm a secret agent of the national government at Shanghai.
3: Lily DeVril.
4: Yes. And I know everything that's going on around here.
3: You? A secret agent?
4: Yes.
3: You are a spy, then. Most High Superior was right.
4: I'm not a spy, you fool.
3: No? That is all I want to know, Shanghai Lil. Most High Superior will be most interested.
4: Yeah, where are you going?
3: Can you not guess?
4: Come back here. I'll tell you something else.
3: Yes?
4: I happen to know that Derek is suspicious of you.
3: What? Is Most High Superior suspicious of me?
4: Yes. And if I were to tell him a little story, you'd find yourself backed up against a stone wall facing a firing squad.
3: Why, that is impossible.
4: And I don't think you'd like that view.
3: I am no traitor, Shanghai Lil. There is no true story you can tell our Most High Superior that would prove me one.
4: Ah, there you have it. I didn't say anything about a true story, Lin Fu.
3: You wouldn't dare to...
4: Oh, don't say it, my fat and oily friend. It isn't polite to tell a lady she lies.
3: You cannot frighten me, Shanghai Lil.
4: Just think it over, Lin Fu. There's been messages leaving here for Shanghai. And your name is signed to them.
3: I sign no messages.
4: That's what you think.
3: It isn't true, I...
4: All right, General Lin Fu. You come back here at 12 o'clock tonight and I'll prove it to you. Now, get out.

0: While Shanghai Lil and Lin Fu were having their discussion, Kolo and Jim waked for the guard to bring their supper.
1: We no get much to eat here, Tuan Jim.
2: Oh, as much as we can expect, Kolo. But I am getting awfully tired of eating rice twice a day.
1: Rice good, but not too much.
2: Well, we're going to have some more of it, if I'm not mistaken. I hear it coming now.
1: Yes, sentry, he come.
3: Here, you two.
2: Thanks. Well, Kolo, here's our rice. At least there's plenty of it. Hey, well, say, what's this, Kolo? Looks like we got something else tonight.
1: What we got, Punjim?
2: I don't know. Let's open it up and see. Why, it's bread. Say, we'll have a regular banquet tonight, Kolo.
1: Yes, it's one.
2: Now look, here's a piece for you and one for me.
1: Kolo no eat bread for a long time.
2: Boy, neither have I. But we can be thankful for small favors.
4: Look, look, Tuan Jim.
2: What is it, Kolo?
4: I find something in bread. What? Piece of paper.
2: Quick, Kolo, hand it here.
4: What does it say, Tuan?
2: Kolo, my hunch about getting out of here was right. This is a message from a friend.
4: What is it, Tuan?
2: Listen, I'll read it to you. Tonight, a new sentry will guard your cell. Watch him closely. Signed, Operator 13.
0: What will the new sentry do? Will he give Jungle Jim that long-awaited chance for escape? The adventures you have just heard dramatized will appear in full-color action pictures in the Comic Weekly, the big Comic Weekly distributed with your Hearst Sunday newspaper everywhere. In the world's greatest supplement of humor and adventure, you will find all the famous characters who live in the world of color pictures. 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See all these characters in your copy of the Big Comic Weekly. And don't forget our radio date next week. Same time, same station for a continuation of the adventures of Jungle Jim.

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0: From the heart of the jungle comes a savage cry of victory. This is Tarzan, Lord of the Jungle. From the black core of dark Africa, land of enchantment, mystery, and violence, comes one of the most colorful figures of all time, transcribed from the immortal pen of Edgar Rice Burroughs. Tarzan, the bronzed white son of the jungle. And now, in the very words of Mr. Burroughs, the story of Trouble off San Lorenzo.
1: Perhaps it is difficult for those who have never visited exotic ports like Casablanca, Algiers, Tripoli, and Tunis to picture Bekarata. But Bekarata is much like those other ports, except that it's a trifle dirtier, a bit more sinister, a little more completely steeped in the dark mystery of Africa. At one end of its narrow, winding principal street is the Café du Diable, the Café of the Devil. It presumably gets its name from the painted figures on its walls, but many claim it has been named for its owner, the small, goateed Monsieur André Devereaux.
2: André, look what just walked in.
3: Extremely pretty.
2: Maybe another entertainer looking for a job.
3: You're a fool. Did you ever see an entertainer who dressed demurely? She's a small town girl who has perhaps come over here to serve as a missionary.
2: Shall I go over and see what she wants?
3: No. Just let her stand there being uncomfortable. By the time she works up enough courage to walk over here, it will be easier to say no to whatever request she makes.
2: Ah, look, she's leaving. Perhaps she's afraid of all the rough-looking devils, the ones painted on the walls.
3: Mademoiselle! Miss!
4: Yes?
3: You're looking for someone? There is something I can do for you?
4: I think maybe I made a mistake. This couldn't be the place.
3: You're frightened. There's no need to be afraid of André Devereaux.
4: You are Mr. Devereaux? Then this is the right place.
3: Oui.
4: I'm Della Carter, Simon Carter's granddaughter. He wrote that you were his friend.
2: Yes, he is a friend of Simon Carter's, all right.
3: I can speak to the young lady without your help.
2: Of course, André, of course. I do, dear friend of Simon Carter.
4: What did you mean by that?
3: Oh, to be truthful, my dear Miss Carter, I'm just a trifle, shall we say, angry with your grandfather. For several weeks, I permitted him to occupy a room back of the cafe without charge.
4: Yes, he wrote that you were very good to him.
3: Then, when he left for the Congo, I financed his expedition. It's been 4 years now, and he's never repaid the money advanced, nor did he ever send me my share of the gold he was so sure of finding.
4: But, Mr. Devereaux, something's happened to him. I know it.
3: Oui, many times things happen to white men who go into the jungle in quest of gold. Gold they never find.
4: But Grandfather did find gold. A fortune, I guess.
3: What?
4: About a year ago. It was after that something happened to him. I know he's in terrible trouble someplace.
3: Come into my office, my dear. I want you to tell me all about it. If your grandfather's in some kind of trouble, André Devereaux will help him.
4: He said you were his friend.
3: Mais oui, I am his friend. So he found gold, huh?
4: You see, Grandfather was always the character in the family, wandering all over the face of the earth and having all sorts of strange experiences.
3: I see, Della.
4: Well, Dad and Mother passed away about 6 years ago. After that, Grandfather and I lived together in a tiny cottage.
3: Oh, lovely.
4: Oh, it was nice. But all we had to live on was my small salary as a lower grade teacher. Grandfather wasn't content to let me support him, and I guess he still craved for adventure.
3: So he came to Africa to find a fortune in gold?
4: Yes. First I had his letter from here, the one in which he mentioned you. Then there was a long silence. And at last a letter came saying that he was on his way home, that all the wealth he had accumulated during the years was mine, that he was bringing it to me.
3: So he didn't intend to give me my share?
4: Oh, I'm sure he would have sent it to you. He was very honest.
3: Well, he didn't come home with the gold anyway, I assume.
4: No, I never saw nor heard from him after that. 6 months ago, I quit my job. I decided then to come to Africa and find him, or at least learn what had happened to him.
3: I can understand your feeling, my dear Della. André Devereaux will help you in your mission. You and I will find out what has happened to your grandfather. And who can tell, we may also recover the fortune he discovered in the Congo.

0: In civilization, it is difficult to learn about matters that transpired 4 years ago. In the jungle, it is almost impossible. But Della Carter was determined to find out what had happened to her beloved grandfather. And Andre Devereaux had a driving will to get the wealth that Simon Carter had mentioned in his letter. And so the two led their safari deep into the Congo jungle where the old man had last been seen. Their trail led them eventually to the seacoast cabin of the Lord of the Jungle.
1: Could this be it?
2: Yes, this must be the cabin the native mentioned.
3: Boss, we will stop here then.
1: I don't hear anyone inside.
2: It looks deserted, all right. But if this tip doesn't pay off, I don't know where we can go from here.
1: Grandfather's last letter was postmarked Cape Town. Perhaps if we headed in that direction...
2: It might have been carried thousands of miles before it reached the Cape Town post office. And our small safari could never get that far.
1: No, I suppose not. But where else can we head next?
2: We can head back to Bekurata. I've been a fool to invest further money in a lost cause. I financed your grandfather's expedition, and now I've borne the expenses of this ridiculous safari.
1: But we must go on. Grandfather may be dying. Maybe he's been captured by cannibals or... Oh, please, Audrey, let's...
2: I'm going back to Bekurata. And you're coming with me. You'll earn the money I've spent on this foolishness. Andre Devereaux does not make bad investments.
1: I won't go back with you. You slapped me.
2: And there will be more slaps unless you listen.
4: There will be no more slaps.
5: What? Do not be afraid, young lady.
1: Oh, I thought you were some huge animal.
5: I'm sorry if I frightened you. I am Tarzan.
2: We have been looking for you. I am Andre Devereaux of Bekurata, and this is Della Carter, an American girl.
5: Why did you slap her?
2: It was just a slight misunderstanding, that's all. A Latin temper inflamed by the jungle heat. Actually, we are genuinely fond of each other. Is that not right, ma chérie?
1: Yes, I guess so.
5: I overheard your slight misunderstanding. I was in a tree almost directly overhead. You see, I have grown unused to civilized people, and I plan to remain in hiding until you've gone away.
2: What made you decide to come down?
5: I have always reacted strongly to man's cruelties and woman's tears.
1: I don't usually cry. It's just that we've come so far, and every lead we followed has come to nothing, and...
5: From my hiding place in the trees, I heard that you searched for your grandfather.
1: Yes, and some distance from here, we met a native who told us about how you'd saved a man from a wild boar. From the native's description, we thought that the man you saved might have been my grandfather. His name is Simon Carter. Do you know him?
5: Yes, I know Simon Carter.
2: When did you see him last?
5: It was more than a year ago.
2: Where did he go when he left here?
5: Only the jungle can answer that.
2: Did he have gold with him? Did he mention a fortune?
5: I am a man of the jungle, Andre Devereaux. I do not try to disguise my actions or my feelings. I do not like you. And I do not like this cross-examination. Still, because of this girl, you are invited to come inside my cabin. I will tell you what I know of Simon Carter.

0: Then you don't actually know whether he'd found the gold before he arrived here.
1: I have told you all I know. He'd been in the jungle for several years before our paths crossed, and he had gone through many horrible ordeals.
0: Yes, yes, yes. Go on.
1: He rested here for several weeks and then left.
0: Did he have any large sacks or boxes with him?
1: Only a humble carpet bag and a few crude mining tools.
0: The carpet bag? Was it heavy? Heavier than it would have been had it contained only clothing.
1: Yes, it was heavy, but I did not look inside. If it contained gold, that was Simon Carter's business, not mine. And that is the last question I shall answer you.
0: I only meant to...
1: I shall prepare food for you, the young lady, and your bearers, and then you must leave. And Miss Carter... Miss Carter!
0: Gone. She must have... I didn't hear her leave.
1: If she's wandered beyond the edge of the clearing, she... Numa, the lion, preparing for a feast!
2: Tarzan dashed from the cabin, crossed the narrow clearing in a few...

0: leaps and hurtled himself into the middle level of jungle growth, traveling in the direction from which Numa's roar and the cry of the girl had come. He moved with incredible speed, and although Della had wandered far from the cabin, Tarzan's overhead flight brought him quickly to the place where she stood with her back to a huge rock, facing an enormous, angry lion. And even as Tarzan looked down, the huge lion, tired of toying with its prey, crouched low. Its muscular haunches quivered, and it leaped. But Tarzan was already hurtling through space, his great knife flashing in the air as he dove at the lion. Man and beast were one for a moment, an indistinguishable mass. And then, as the lion shuddered convulsively, Tarzan got to his feet and placed one foot on the dying animal.
1: You saved my life, just as you did my grandfather's.
2: You were very foolish to leave the cabin.
1: I couldn't stand listening to Andre any longer. When we left Becurata, I thought he was being kind, that he wanted to come with me so that he could help in case grandfather was in some kind of trouble. But now...
2: Andre Devereaux is neither a safe nor a suitable companion for you on a long and dangerous safari.
1: I know. I think I'm more afraid of him than I was of that lion. But, well, I have to go on.
2: And I shall come with you. You're not afraid of me, are you?
1: Of course not. I think you'd inspire confidence and trust in anyone.
2: Thank you.
1: With you along, I'm sure we'll find my grandfather. They've never called this a city back home.
2: Well, this is an African city, although Lagos doesn't compare with some of our great cities, of course.
3: This office we search for, is this it we are coming to?
2: Yes, if Simon Carter sailed from Lagos, and every report seems to indicate that he did, they'd know all about it here. The Zeba Navigation Company is the only one operating ocean-going ships out of this port.
3: It isn't much to look at, this navigation office.
4: Oh, is there something I can do for you?
2: You are Mr. Zabin?
4: Yes. What do you want?
2: We seek information, Mr. Zabin.
4: Ah, a savage dressed in a leopard skin. Perhaps you'd like to know when the next of my ships is to sail into your jungle.
2: We're trying to find out something about a traveler who may have sailed on one of your vessels.
4: Oh?
3: As closely as we can determine, it was about 6 months ago.
1: They described him perfectly in the last native village we passed, and it was only a few miles from here.
4: Oh, what is the name of the man you want to find out about?
2: Simon Carter.
1: My grandfather. Do you have any record of his sailing?
4: Yes, I remember him. He arrived at the dock only a few moments before the Pride of Lagos sailed. Despite the heavy carpet bag he carried, he ran the entire length of the dock.
5: The carpet bag?
1: Did he sail on the Pride of Lagos?
4: Yes, and it carried 6 other passengers and quite a valuable cargo. Not valuable enough, however, to make salvage operations worthwhile.
2: Salvage operations?
4: The ship went down off the island of San Lorenca. All aboard were lost.
1: Still seems foolish coming out in this boat. Grandfather's dead. We know that now.
3: Yes, and he won't have any more use for the treasure he had in that carpet bag.
2: Bring the boat around a little. The reefs are dangerous here. I know these waters.
1: Tarzan, I really don't want you to dive down to try to recover the treasure. It isn't that important.
3: It is to me. If Tarzan doesn't get it, I'll hire a professional diver. I'll find that carpet bag and the wealthy tools.
2: You see, Della, if we abandon our search, your friend Andre here will continue without us. For the investment of a few mining tools, you'll get all of the treasure your grandfather intended you to have.
1: But deep sea diving is dangerous. I've always heard that. I know you're strong.
3: Look, right below us, the hull of a ship. I hope the anchor will keep us from drifting too far.
1: The water's so clear. I can almost make out the name on the prow.
2: I can see the name. It's the Pride of Lagos, all right.
1: I've never seen such clear water. The ship must be 100 feet down.
2: More than that, I think. 200 feet, perhaps.
3: You can never descend to that depth without a diving suit.
2: I can try.
1: No, Tarzan, it isn't worth risking.
3: Look at him go down, as though he were made of rock.
1: Sometimes Tarzan seems so gentle. With that knife held between his teeth, he seems a complete savage. Do you think he can reach the sunken ship?
3: I hope so. We'll save the expense of a diver. He'd get a lot of money.
1: I can hardly see him now.
3: The water's suddenly cloudy.
1: Something seems to be stirring up the mud on the bottom.
3: I can make Tarzan out now. He's about halfway down.
1: Look, Andre, look, an octopus!
3: Sacre bleu! It must be 25 feet across!
1: He's got Tarzan!
3: It is the end of the jungle men.
1: Oh!

0: In just a moment, we shall continue with our exciting story of Tarzan. Two of the octopus' thick, slimy tentacles were already wrapped around Tarzan's body, their suckers holding him in like a steel grip. The other undulating arms gradually moved closer. Within a few seconds, they too would encircle the jungle man, squeezing out his life. And the huge devil fish had still another weapon, the poison that would paralyze its victim. Now the water was suddenly cloudy with the poison, but Tarzan fought to overcome it. He struggled upward, gasping for breath. His knife arm struggled free, and one of the tentacles was severed. As they reached the surface, the knife descended again, and the water was red with blood. Now Tarzan was almost unconscious from the poison. But years of jungle training made him strike out with his knife again and again and again. The suckers relaxed now. The remaining tentacles began to lose their strength. Tarzan grasped the side of the boat and pulled himself onto the deck.
1: If he'd been killed, it would have been on my conscience all my life.
2: It was unfortunate his encountering the octopus. If it hadn't been for that, we might have had the treasure by this time.
1: I don't care now if we never get it.
2: If you would sign away any rights in your legacy, perhaps...
3: She's signing nothing.
2: All right. Then as soon as you have regained your breath...
1: He's not going down again. I won't let him.
2: Perhaps you're right, my dear. Suppose you remain here and take care of Tarzan. I will go ashore on the dinghy. Maybe I can find a diver. We can divide the expense equally from our respective shares of the treasure.
1: All right. But do you think you'll find a deep-sea diver on a tiny native island like San Lorenzo?
2: I took the precaution of making inquiries on the mainland. I understand there is a diver there, one with whom I believe I can make a satisfactory arrangement. By your accent, I would judge that you are far from home.
4: I ain't asking you no questions. I don't want you to ask me none, see?
2: But certain things I must know. Your name, for one thing.
4: Just call me Tex.
2: Mais oui, that's enough of a name. And you are an experienced diver?
4: I was one of the top divers in the States until... Well, never mind that. I'm a top-flight diver and I got all the equipment. But I warn you, I'll come high.
2: I will pay you double your established rates, provided you will play ball. I believe that is your American expression for...
4: I get you. But I'm a diver, not no trigger man.
2: If I wanted a certain man shot, it would not be necessary to engage you for the job. I carry a gun and I know how to use it. No, I have a more elaborate plan of which you shall be a part.
4: Okay, but I want my money first.
2: All right, I shall give you your regular wages now. Later, when the treasure is all mine, you shall get the rest.

0: Here comes Andre. I guess he got his diver. There's another figure in the boat, too.
1: Would a diving suit protect him from another octopus?
0: No, but I doubt that another will enter these waters while the scent of the dead octopus remains.
2: Oh, in there! Catch the line! Go ahead, throw it!
3: All right, I've got it.
2: Merci. Drive aboard, Dix.
4: Thanks. Here you are, Mr. Devereaux. I'll give you a hand.
2: Dix, this is Della Carter. Della, this is Tex.
1: I'm glad to know you, Tex.
4: Pleasure's mine, man.
2: And this is Tarzan, the gentleman I was telling you about.
4: Glad to meet you, partner.
0: I'll help you with your heavy equipment here.
4: Well, handle it gentle, pal. That stuff can mean the difference between life and death. In my racket, you learn a lot about both.

0: Tex is coming up now. Della, keep reeling in that air hose. If it ever gets fouled, he's finished.
1: I'm being careful.
2: Pull him up. You think he has a treasure?
0: We've been down long enough to have a dozen treasures.
2: Help me haul him up. I can't go quickly enough. But he must have a treasure. Help me, Tarzan.
0: But he said to bring him up slowly.
2: I can't wait. It's too exciting.
0: He's almost at the surface now. How far down did the dial say he'd gone?
2: About 120 feet. If the water wasn't so clear.
0: Yeah, he's reached the side of the boat. Help me lift him up.
2: There's nothing in his hands. Here you are, Tex. Now I unfasten your helmet. There.
1: Tex, you look so strange.
3: You brought me up pretty fast.
2: What did you find?
3: I went through most of the cabins. I found the old man you described.
1: You found him?
3: He was in his bunk, ma'am. I'm sure he didn't know what hit him. I don't think he even knew a moment's pain. It ain't a bad way to go.
2: Never mind that. The carpet bag. Did you find it?
3: I seen it all right, but it was lodged under a heavy timber. Too heavy for me to lift.
1: What's wrong?
3: A little case of the bends, I reckon, ma'am. Comes from being hauled up too fast.
2: Next time we will raise you to the surface more slowly.
3: There won't be no next time, partner. When you caught a case of the bends, you daresn't risk another dive for a spell.
2: Tarzan, perhaps Tex could tell you how to use the diving equipment.
0: All right, I'll try it.
1: No, Tarzan, please don't.
0: Now we've gone this far, we might as well complete our job.
3: I can tell you exactly where that carpet bag is, Tarzan. With your muscles, you shouldn't have no trouble getting it. No trouble at all.

0: Can you see him, Dix?
1: Nope. Not today. Water's a little clouded this morning.
2: He's been down there an awful long time.
0: He's very strong. Nothing will happen to him.
1: You sure he's all right, man?
2: It seems to me you've recovered from your bends awfully quickly.
1: What do you mean by crack like that?
0: Tex, he's signaling with the lines.
1: How many pulls?
0: Quack.
1: Speak English.
0: Three times he jerks the lines.
1: He wants to come up.
0: If only there was some way of knowing whether he found the treasure.
2: Why aren't you hauling him up?
0: I'd give my right arm for telephone system to him. If you had first-class equipment, Tex, we'd be able
1: Shut
0: to...
1: Shut up and turn off the compressor.
2: He's shutting off his air. And you don't intend to pull him up until after he's dead.
0: Keep quiet, or we'll finish you off, too.
2: Oh, no, you won't. Turn that compressor on again.
0: My gun! You stole it out of my cabin!
2: That's right. Now start the compressor and begin hauling Tarzan up right away.
1: We ain't doing nothing of the kind, ma'am.
0: I'll fix you, you son of...
2: Now if I can only get the compressor going and haul Tarzan to the surface.

0: I killed two men, Tarzan. I don't think I can ever forget that.
1: Well, you must try. Remember only that you saved my life. I still can't get over how you managed to work the lines and haul me to the surface.
0: I didn't know I had that much strength either. Are you sure you're all right?
1: Oh, I'm fine. And awfully glad to get out of that weighted suit. Well, shall we see what's in the carpet bag?
0: Yes.
1: Catches. Very badly rusted. Oh, there it is.
0: What are those things?
1: Native jewelry, most. Not worth much, I'm afraid.
0: That package there, wrapped in oilskin.
1: Perhaps it contains the wealth he wrote of.
0: It's a book of quotations and a letter to me. Look.
1: Let's see. To my granddaughter, Della Carter, I leave the accumulation of a lifetime. A few gold dollars, some interesting native jewelry, and a wealth of wisdom which is contained in this collection of quotations.
0: And this is what two men died for.
1: Boiled down, it all amounts to a simple homily. Do not search the world for riches, for a man's treasures are on his own hearth. This is the wisdom I have accumulated during a lifetime, and this wealth of knowledge I leave to you.

0: In just a moment, a word about our next story of Tarzan. Nowhere in Africa is there a land more foreboding than Egypt. Bordered by the blue Mediterranean, the Red Sea, the great Libyan desert, and the inscrutable Sudan, it defies the advance of civilization. And those who ignore the warning of her gods are doomed. In our next story, we relate how Tarzan incurs the curse of the pharaohs.
1: Tarzan, the transcribed creation of the famous Edgar Rice Burroughs, is produced by Walter White, Jr., prepared for radio by Bud Lesser, with original music by Albert Glasser. This is a Commodore production.

0: Is that proper farmhouse cheddar?
1: No, I don't think so.
0: What about that?
1: No. It's quite nice, though.
0: Is it? Do you think I might try a piece? I'll have 2 ounces, please.
2: Jacob's, the cream of cream crackers.

0: Yes, there's coffee pot freshness in every cup of Maxwell House.
1: New Toffee Glees.
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3: 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Tibby, Tibby, Tibby. 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And Tabby, she's happier than ever. She likes both the Kitty Cat dinners.
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0: down.
1: Yes, there's coffee pot freshness in every cup of Maxwell House.
2: Once upon a time, there was an engineer.
3: Choo-choo Charlie was his name, we hear.
2: He had an engine and he sure had fun. He used good and plenty candy to make his train run.
4: Charlie says, love my good and plenty. Charlie says, really ring the bell. Charlie says, love my good and plenty. Don't know any other candy that I love so well.
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0: They seek him here. They seek him there. 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Is he in heaven? Is he in hell? That damned elusive Pimpernel.
1: Presenting Marriott Goring, star of the motion picture Red Shoes, and Baron Adorsky's immortal character, the Scarlet Pimpernel.

0: The Adventures of the Scarlet Pimpernel, starring Marius Goring as Sir Percy Blakeney.
1: There's an old French saying, pas affaires de cœur, les affaires de guerre, which means not affairs of the heart, but affairs of war. And that's how it's usually been with Tony Dewhurst and myself. Yet there was an occasion when we found ourselves cast in the roles of matchmakers, and we flatter ourselves we did it rather well. It began one day when we were resting at our beach cottage outside Dover. We were walking along the cliffs when suddenly below us something attracted Tony's attention.
2: Look, Blakeney, there's someone in the water.
1: Oh, so there is. Chilly day for swimming, don't you think?
2: Swimming? Be hanged. That fellow's in trouble. He's thrown up his arms and gone under.
1: Well, he's up again now, waiting for help.
2: Oh, we've got to do something.
1: Well, there's a track down here to the beach.
2: Come on, then, let's go.
1: Tony was first to the cliff. As we raced across the sands, he flung off his coat. A quick plunge into the water, and his powerful strokes drew him quickly towards the stricken swimmer. A couple of minutes later, a limp body in his arms, he waded ashore. Oh,
2: still alive, thank goodness. Better get a strike up the cottage, I think.
1: Huh? Yeah, it's a girl.
2: Well, you wouldn't have thought to turn the water. Swimming like a tiger.
1: Drowning people always do. Yeah, I put my coat round her shoulders, keep her warm. That's it. Now, give it to me.
2: I'll take that.
1: Don't be a fool. You're just about done in.
2: This was a bit of a struggle. You got it all right.
1: Yes. Gather up your clothes. Wrap yourself well. The sooner you're both indoors in front of a fire, the better. By the time we'd reached the cottage, the girl had come to. But it wasn't till her clothes had dried and she had a large bowl of hot soup and till we brushed aside her protestations of gratitude that we finally heard her story.
3: First of all, I'd best tell you my name, I suppose. It's Rosemary. Rosemary Bardolph.
1: That's a good English name.
2: Where do you come from, Rosemary?
3: From Spidey here, sir. From Sandwich.
1: Do you live with your parents?
3: Oh, my father, sir. My mother stayed in Longyear City. Father's Jem Bardolph, the fisherman.
1: How on earth did you come to be in the water?
3: I just waded in, sir.
2: You mean it wasn't an accident?
3: No, sir.
1: You went in there deliberately?
3: Yes, sir.
1: To drown yourself?
3: Yes, sir. People waited on me, I know. I'm glad now you chanced along the same thing.
2: But why? Why did you do it?
3: I'd rather not say.
1: You must tell us. Lovely young girls of them. How old are you, Rosemary?
3: Going on for 19, sir.
1: A lovely young girl who's going on for 19. Don't try to commit suicide, unless it's for a very good reason.
3: Oh, it was for a good enough reason, sir.
2: Well, do tell us, please. We may be able to help.
3: Well, if you must know, it were on account of Pierre.
1: Pierre?
3: Pierre L'Etoile. An odd foreign name. He's French.
1: Well, you mean the L'Etoiles who live in the big white house along the cliffs there?
3: You know them, sir.
1: Very well, eh, Tony? Oh,
2: very well.
3: Then you must know Pierre, too.
2: Yes, we know Pierre, too.
3: It's a small world, as they say. Please, sir, you'll not tell him anything about this, will you?
1: Not if you don't want us to.
3: Oh, thank you.
2: You still haven't explained, you know.
3: About doing what I did to you. Mm. Well, it's because I'm in love with Pierre, you see. And he's in love with me.
1: Yes, but...
3: And nothing can come of it, ever.
1: Well, why not?
3: Pierre's the gentry, sir. I'm a fisherman's daughter.
2: Yes, but surely if you're in love with each other...
3: My father will have none of it, sir. Nor will Pierre.
1: Well, why not?
3: He's already obligated, sir.
2: Engaged to marry someone else, you mean?
3: Yes, sir. Oh, we met last evening and told him he'd had a big quarrel with his father. But it were no good and he was forbidden to see me again. After he'd gone, I cried all night. And then this morning I went along the cliffs to... And it all seemed so hopeless.
1: You decided to end it, eh?
3: Yes, sir.
1: I see. Well, you come along. We'll take you home now.
3: Oh, you don't need to bother, sir. I'm all right now, and I know my way.
1: Well, it's no bother. Besides, I want to meet your father.
3: You'll not tell him, sir. Please, you must.
1: On one condition, my dear.
3: What's that?
1: That you give us your solemn promise never to try anything so idiotic again.
3: Oh, I should never do it again, sir. I can see now how foolish it were.
1: Promise?
3: I promise.
1: Jem Bardolph seems to be a tough, durable little man, sun-tanned with a grained face like good British oak. With as much delicacy as we could, we broached the subject of Rosemary and young L'Etoile. He turned on her at once angrily.
4: So you've been talking about that again, have you? And the strangers, too. Shame on your life.
3: I'm sorry, Father.
1: Now, you mustn't blame Rosemary, Mr. Bardolph. You see, we're here.
5: Well, we chanced upon her this morning.
2: And we could see she was very unhappy, so we persuaded her to tell us.
5: I assure you, she was most reluctant. If there's any blame, it's ours.
4: Well, actors maybe. But what I always say, these private affairs should stay private.
5: In the normal course, yes, I quite agree. But it so happens we know Pierre de Toile. And, find the whole thing a little difficult to understand.
4: How do you mean?
5: Well, he's a fine young man. Steady, reliable, sincere.
4: Well, I've not against him personally, if that's what you get at.
5: Well, then why do you refuse to allow Rosamund to see him?
4: Because oil and water don't mix, that's why, nor never will.
5: What, you mean?
4: I mean my daughter's my daughter. He's gentle. No good never comes of such things. Why don't he stick to his own kind?
3: Because he loves me, that's why. He wouldn't marry me if he could.
4: Yeah, that's what they are saying. But when it comes to the point, it's a different story.
3: Pierre's not like that, Father.
4: Then why don't he marry me? Tell me that.
3: You know why. Because he's not allowed. Because he's already beholden to another.
4: Why, any excuse be good enough.
2: I'm sure you do Pierre less than justice.
5: So am I. Mr. Badoff, suppose by some means Pierre's parents were persuaded to change their minds. Suppose they agreed to his marrying Rosemary.
4: Why talk of the impossible?
5: In our experience, nothing is impossible, but it's proven so. You want your daughter to be happy, don't you?
4: Aye.
5: Then if they did approve the match, you'd not oppose it.
4: Wait a minute, sir. Now, I've not said that.
5: No, but you will say it now, won't you?
4: Well, if they say it's all right, and he still wants to marry her, I'm not standing her way.
5: Good. That's all we want to know. Come on, Tony. Where are we going? We'll find Pierre and his father, of course. As we made our way towards the Twiles home, we were, I must confess, in some little doubt. 5 years ago, at the height of the terror, when Tony and I had brought the Twiles out of France to the safety of England, Pierre had been a boy of 16. Like him then, admired his steadfastness. But sometimes people change as they grow up. Perhaps old Bardolph had been right about him. Then, as we neared the entrance drive, we saw him. He ran forward eagerly to meet us, and in 2 minutes we knew we'd not been wrong.
6: I do not, monsieur. You must believe that from the bottom of my heart.
2: And you really want to marry her?
6: It is my greatest wish.
5: Why don't you just elope with her?
6: It is not possible.
5: Well, it's been done before.
2: I should have thought anything so romantic would appeal to a Frenchman.
6: Oh, no, that is popular fallacy. It is you English who are romantic.
5: Well, I've never noticed it.
6: It is true, I assure you. The French are the practical ones. First, you see, I am promised to Suzette Deschamps.
2: Little Suzette? Oh, so that's who you're supposed to marry?
6: Yes, monsieur. You'll never have lately?
5: Yes, indeed.
6: She's only a child. At least she was when she returned 10 weeks.
5: Well, that was 4 years ago. I dare say she's grown up now.
6: That is almost 18, monsieur. And very lovely.
5: But not so lovely that you want to marry her.
6: One does not give his heart to two. Suzette and I have been friends since childhood, but that is all. How does she feel about it, eh? There is a young Englishman, an officer of the guard, the Honorable Rollo Chaussee. And she's in love with him? Yes, I think so. But of course she's an obedient daughter.
5: You mean she's going to do what she's told?
6: Yes, monsieur. Uh-huh. And apart from Suzette, if I were to elope with Rosemary, I would be disobeyed.
2: Oh, cut off without a penny, eh?
6: That is what my father has said.
5: Well, I suppose you were. You're not afraid of work, are you?
6: Oh, no, monsieur. I want to work. In fact, I must tell you, sir, I have a big, exciting dream. You have heard of New South Wales?
5: The new colony in the South Sea?
6: Yes. But a convict settlement, isn't it? Oh, they want free men, too, to till the soil and civilize the wilderness. That is my dream. To go there with Rosemary. To have our own land and farm. To grow wheat for bread and grapes for wine.
5: Well, why don't you take her there?
6: Need money, monsieur, for our passages, to buy land and tools and to build a home.
2: Well, we could lend you enough.
6: Thank you, monsieur, but I could not teach you.
5: Well, why not?
6: It is too much to us. Besides, I am what I suppose you call a dutiful son. Though my father is so difficult over these times. Well, I honor and respect you, Stevie. I could not go against the wish.
5: I see. Well, the man says that unless your father can be induced to change his mind, you can never hope for this dream of yours to come true.
6: That is so, monsieur.
5: Right. Well, we must talk to him. See what we can do.
6: I am grateful for your interest, but it will do no good. You will waste your best. I know.
5: No harm wasting a little breath now and then in a good cause. Come on, Tony. Pierre was right, of course. The Twiler welcomed us as old and valued friends, but as soon as we got onto the subject of Pierre and Rosemary, his face set in stubborn, obdurate lines.
4: No, no, no. Absolutely and definitely a 1,000 times no.
5: But sure.
4: You and your U.S. wanted myself and my family a great service. That's much risk to yourself, you brought us out of fear and danger. You gave us that something we had forgotten. Freedom. You almost get it, save our lives.
5: You exaggerate.
4: No. It is true. I was grateful then, and I still am today. I would do anything you want. You know that.
5: Except the one thing we ask.
4: That, I am afraid, is impossible. I am Pierre's father. I must be the one who is allowed to decide what is best for the future.
5: Even fathers can be wrong sometimes.
6: Surely you must see, monsieur. He really loves this girl.
4: A mere infatuation.
5: We don't think so. At any rate, he doesn't love this girl.
4: What has love to do with marriage?
5: Well, a great deal, I suppose.
4: Pierre is a good boy. Suzette is a good girl. Love will come later.
5: And if it doesn't?
4: They are of the one world. They have known each other since they were children. There will always be mutual affection and respect. Oh, many marriages have succeeded on that.
5: So that's your final answer, as well?
4: It is.
5: And the wedding to be... When?
4: A week from tomorrow.
5: So soon?
4: Oh, the sooner it is over, the sooner Pierre will forget his fisherman's daughter. I hope you will both do us the honor to be present.
5: Yes. Oh, yes. Yes, we'll be there all.

0: I left Tony at an inn close by the Poirot's house. I had given him certain instructions, while I did myself the honor of calling on Suzette's father, Henri Deschamps. It was our first meeting since the League of the Scarlet Pimpernel had smuggled his family out of France 4 years earlier. Deschamps was delighted. So was I. Not only to meet him again, but to find I had not erred in my recollection of him. He was a big man, tall, about the same build as myself, and that was important. I broached the subject of Pierre and his daughter, but only casually.
1: Yes. They are to be married a week from today. Pierre and my little Suzette. It seems only yesterday they were children.
0: You look forward to the marriage, monsieur?
1: But of course. Our families have been friends for generations. It is good to think they will now be united by even closer bonds.
0: And Suzette?
1: Suzette?
0: She looks forward to it, too?
1: Why should she not?
0: Oh, I had heard rumors concerning a certain young officer at the Guards.
1: The Hollow Sortie.
0: Oh, yes, that was the name, I believe.
1: A boy Hollow. If there were no Pierre, Suzette could choose, it would work.
0: But there is Pierre.
1: Exactly, my friend, there is Pierre. She is going to be very happy, my little Suzette.
0: I hope so. Well, later on, I'd like to talk to her. Offer my congratulations.
1: Well, there she is in the Rose Garden. Why not talk to her now?
0: Good idea. I'll see you later, monsieur.

0: Do you like roses?
1: Very much.
0: So do I. We grew them at home in France, of course. But somehow they were not right there. They are so English.
1: And you like English things?
0: Oh, yes, very much.
1: Particularly a certain young English officer.
0: Yes.
1: I have something important to say to you.
0: Huh?
1: Now, I'm going to be absolutely frank, and I want you to be too. Promise?
0: If you wish it.
1: Good. Now, you're to marry Pierre L'Etoile a week from today.
0: Yes.
1: You want to marry?
0: Well,
1: You promise to be frank?
0: No, monsieur, I do not.
1: You know, of course, that Pierre's in love with a girl named Rosemary Bardot.
0: Yes.
1: And you are in love with Rollo Cecil.
0: Oh, monsieur.
1: Please, Suzette.
0: Yes, I am.
1: And is he in love with you?
0: I do not know.
1: Oh, you mean he's not declared himself?
0: No, never.
1: But you think he is?
0: I dare to hope, monsieur.
1: Good. Then if Pierre were to marry Rosemary, you would be able to marry Rollo.
0: But it is not possible.
1: I have a plan, but its success depends very largely on yourself.
0: On you, monsieur?
1: Mm. On the degree to which you're willing to cooperate.
0: Oh, I will do anything at all.
1: You really mean that?
0: Yes.
1: Splendid. Now, first of all, who's making your wedding dress?
0: A dressmaker in the village. Her name is Adelaide.
1: You know her well?
0: Yes, monsieur.
1: She is trustworthy. I mean, can you rely on her discretion?
0: Oh, absolutely, I'm sure.
1: Good. Well, I want you to go to her today, and you'll tell her to make an exact duplicate of the dress,
0: yes,
1: including the veil. I take it there is to be a veil?
0: Yes, a thin one.
1: Ah, then I tell her you've changed your mind. Tell her you want a thick one.
0: What, monsieur?
1: Very thick. There were many things to be done during the next week. Rosemary's fears to be allayed, and her cooperation gained. Andrew Fuchs had to be summoned from London, as Tony was otherwise engaged. At last, the day of the wedding came. Ceremony was to be at 4. At 3:30, a carriage containing Deschamps and Suzette left for the church. When suddenly, as the coach rounded a bend...
2: Hey, you there! Stop! What are there? Whoa! What has happened?
3: Masked highwayman, sir.
2: I said, don't be so crude, old sir. We prefer to be known as gentlemen of the road.
3: Sorry, Your Honor. I'm sure.
2: Yes, you'll be a lot sorrier if this pistol chances to go off.
3: Don't shoot, sir. Please don't shoot. I've got a wife and 4 children, sir.
2: What is the meaning of these? Here you and a young lady just step down, you'll know very soon.
3: But this is an outrage!
0: But we must do as he says.
3: What?
2: Oh, yes, I suppose so.
1: Keep an eye on that coachman.
2: I know they've
3: been broad daylight monsters.
2: Young lady.
0: Thank you, monsieur.
2: You better come along too, Cashman.
3: Yes, sir. Certainly, sir. A wife and 4 kids, sir.
2: So to 4.
1: Two minutes later, in a hut hidden among the trees, Deschamps listened, open-mouthed with surprise, as a certain proposal was put in.
2: Monsieur Deschamps, you will be good enough to remove your outer garment.
3: What?
2: You heard me, sir.
3: This is absurd. I refuse.
2: I would remind you, monsieur, that this pistol is loaded.
0: Please, do as you are told, please.
3: With all right, then. But only under protest, Matthew. Under the firmest protest.
1: In the next few minutes, quite a number of personalities and garments were changed. Then finally, we were in the carriage on our way. Suzette in her wedding dress, Rosemary in the duplicate wedding dress, with 2 very thick veils over their heads, and I in the somewhat unusual role of a proud father.
0: Dorothy, how can you hope to succeed? Even if Pierre agreed to deception, what of his father?
1: Have no fear. We are not without our resources, mademoiselle.
0: And what of you, Suzette?
1: At this precise moment, a carriage containing none other than the Honorable Rollo Surtees, who I venture to think will not be entirely unwelcome at this moment, should not be more than 1/2 mile behind us. He, too, you see, has a rendezvous at the church today. Now, that leaves one other carriage to arrive, the one containing Pierre and his father.
0: But, Sir Percy, I do not understand.
1: You will, my dears. You will. The brides were 10 minutes late, but that, of course, is the traditional privilege of brides. And one of the bridegrooms was even later, because at that precise moment, only a mile away from the church, L'Etoile's carriage, by a strange coincidence, had suffered a similar fate at the hands of abominable highwaymen.
4: Monsieur L'Etoile, you was good enough to remove your outer garments.
3: What? You heard me, sir. What? This is absurd. I refuse.
4: I would remind you, monsieur, this pistol is loaded.
5: Papa, please do as you're told. Please.
3: Well, all right then. But only under protest, Matthew. Under the very firmest protest.
1: Meanwhile, I was trying to calm an exceedingly agitated person when, thank heavens, Pierre and his new father arrived.
5: Rosemary, I never believed it possible, despite what they told me. But here you are.
6: My dearest.
7: It comes back. Time's a wasting.
4: Oh, so this is the young lady. Very charming.
7: Oh, very charming.
6: Yes, this is...
5: I'll explain later. Oh, Mary, you know, it's most irregular. You should not be meeting to the actual ceremony, you know. Oh, dear. And what's more, you're over 10 minutes late. Now, do feel bothered.
7: Just a moment.
5: Who
7: am I, sir? Is it the father of this young lady? Of course.
5: I can't be bothered with you now, sir. I have a ceremony to perform.
7: Oh, it is concerning the ceremony. I must talk to you in private, if you please.
5: Oh, dear, oh, dear. Very well, very small.
7: The truth of the matter, my dear fellow, is that there has been a slight mistake. In fact, to put it simply, the two people you are here to marry want to be married, but two different people.
5: What?
7: It is perfectly simple, my dear fellow. As far as you are concerned, it is only to your advantage.
5: Really, I do not understand.
7: It is very, very simple. You see, it is two weddings instead of one. It is an old French custom to have a little surprise in the affair. Both the bride and the groom are to be married, but not to each other.
5: It may be a French custom, sir, but in England it is quite impossible.
7: Allow me to correct you. For both possible and profitable. Le toile, my friend. Le toile.
8: Yes, my dear. Deschamps.
7: That bag of gold. No, let me... naturally, for a double wedding, that will be a double fee.
5: Oh, I do begin to see your point.
1: And so, a few minutes later, down the aisle walked bride and groom, and groom and bride. I had the privilege of giving away my daughter, Suzette, and Fuchs did the honors for Rosemary. As for Pierre's father, but just at that moment, the door of the church was flung open, revealing the two real fathers.
3: Stop! Stop!
5: Good Lord, Blakey, that's torn it.
3: Stop this, I say, I am the bride's father.
9: I am the father of the groom.
5: I really don't care who you are. The wedding has taken place, and you are in church, and you are in your undergarments. Now, please, get out.

0: higher scoring as the Scarlet Pimpernel.
1: It is surprising how champagne can help in these situations, particularly when dealing with Frenchmen. I give you a toast to the happy pair.
2: And I echo that toast.
3: It is terrible. They are married and they are not married.
4: Married and not married? What do you mean?
3: Mr. Deschamps is perfectly right. The parents' consent has not yet been given.
4: Then they are not married.
3: Oh, yes, they are married, too. In our family for 400 years, we have always been married or unmarried. Something must be done.
4: Oui, but what?
1: Oh, that's perfectly simple. Just sign these documents.
3: But I am not quite sure.
1: There will be another fee, of course.
3: Oh, well, in that case, it is quite simple.
5: May I give you another toast? To those without whom this would not be such a happy day. The Friends of Freedom. The League of the Scarlet Pimpernel.

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0: If you're paying this kind of money for a car, you'd want it to have a touch of style, legroom, four doors, and all that. 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
1: and his dog
0: on the road.
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3: Well, I can. The cheap one's yours.
4: Bird's eye. Somehow other beef burgers just don't taste the same.
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10: 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Ceiling 1200. All clear.
9: Okay. This is Hop Harrigan coming in.
8: Yes, it's America's ace of the airwaves. Coming in for another transcribed episode in the adventures of Hop Harrigan.
9: Say, gang, you know use of manual instrument landing approach procedures in regularly scheduled airline operations is the result of many years of research and development. In fact, United Airlines began working on an instrument radio landing system way back in 1932. Hundreds of successful landings were made experimentally by United pilots before the last war, so it's easy to see just how much work and time and effort went into the thing. Of course, the war halted commercial developments along this line, and any further activities had to await the return of peace. But at the same time, much important work was being done by the military services. Now that airline travel is becoming more a part of everyday life than ever before, instrument landings also grow in importance. The airlines realize they must lick the worst enemy of their schedules, weather. Anyone who's followed aviation in the past few years knows that instrument landings are designed to permit planes to come down under conditions of reduced ceiling and visibility. It's this feature which makes it extremely valuable for airline operators because it's a step forward toward greater regularity of flights. With ILS, planes will be able to land and take off in all types of weather. Today, to take United Airlines as an example, 500 of United's flight captains have been checked out in the use of the instrument landing system, and all necessary equipment has been installed in the company's fleet of 125 mainliners. I'll be back later, so don't forget to listen. And now to our story. Two shadowy figures, barely outlined in the light of a street lamp gleaming through a dirty window pane, crouch tensely behind a door, waiting, as the rhythmic tattoo of leather heels on a wooden floor comes closer and closer. Hop and Tank are in Roy Saunders' office, ready for a showdown with the brutal oil company operator. The footsteps slow down and then stop just outside the door. Muscles tense, hearts pounding, the boys wait as the doorknob slowly turns. A cold draft sweeps in from the darkened hallway, and for an instant there's utter silence. Then, one step, a second, a hand fumbles against the wall, and the light switch clicks on.
11: Get him, Tank.
12: Roger.
11: Hey. Oh, no, you don't, sonny boy. Drop it.
12: My arm. My arm.
11: Drop it. All right. All right. Now let go of my arm.
12: That's the door.
11: Hold him, Tank. I'll close the door. See if anybody was with him.
12: Good idea.
11: How did you guys get out of that oil tank?
12: Never mind, punk. Before we're through with you, you'll wish you were sinners.
11: Nobody out here, Tank. He's alone.
12: Too bad. I want Saunders, not this little jerk.
11: He'll do for the time being.
12: Sure. We owe him plenty.
11: Look, you guys, don't try any rough stuff. I'm warning you.
12: Yeah, will you listen to him? Big and tough when you got a gun, ain't you? Now you're shivering in your boots.
11: You won't get away with it.
12: Shut up. Hop.
11: Yeah.
12: How do you think I should begin? I want to mess him up real pretty.
11: Save it.
12: You
11: what?
12: Try anything.
11: Oh, Hop.
9: Wait a few minutes, Tank. He has to be in condition to talk first.
12: Oh. You had me worried.
13: All right, chum, sit down in that chair.
11: No.
12: You heard him.
11: Let it go. Let go.
12: When Hawk says sit down, he means sit down. Okay, Hop.
13: Thanks. Now talk, chum.
11: I don't know nothing.
13: What's Roy Saunders' angle? What does he know about the Flying Wing? What's his tie-up with the Wailing Witch? What did he talk to Carla Davis about?
12: Is that enough questions, pal?
11: I don't know nothing. Honest, I don't.
12: Stop lying.
11: I ain't lying. You gotta believe me.
13: I'll start all over again, and we'll take the questions one at a time. Why is Roy Saunders interested in the Flying Wing?
11: I don't know, I tell you.
13: Perhaps you don't understand how we feel. You tried to kill us. We don't exactly like you for that.
12: I'd be awful happy to return the compliment.
11: No. No!
13: We're not kidding around, and we won't take I don't know for an answer. Now, for the last time, why is Roy Saunders interested in the Flying Wing?
11: He...
12: Come on.
11: No. No, I can't. He'd kill me.
12: What do you think we'll do, kiss you?
11: Please, leave me alone.
13: I want an answer.
11: I won't talk.
12: Okay, then we'll start a little workout.
11: Don't let it go of me.
12: Well,
11: okay, let me go.
12: Well,
11: Roy, the boss wants to get hold of. No, don't.
12: Pop the lights went out. Wow, he's in the room. Angle around. We can get him. Check. Hey, watch yourself. I'm okay. Hold still a second. He's running away.
13: After him.
12: Oh, too late. He's gone. We'll never catch him now.
13: Turn the light on again, but check the hall. Make sure he isn't pulling a fast one.
12: Right. Watch the pug. Don't let him get away.
13: He can't.
12: What do you mean?
13: Oh. He got the first slug.
12: Dead?
13: Yeah.
12: The dirty rat killing his own men.
13: Tank, check that hall.
12: Yeah. There's nobody out there. How the heck did Saunders get in, anyhow?
13: Well, Lord only knows. I didn't even hear him open the door. How do you know it was Saunders? You see him?
12: I didn't see nothing. I was too busy ducking.
13: Oh.
12: Who else could it have been?
13: I don't know. Well, if it was Saunders, he won't be back, so we might as well get going.
12: If the cops come around, it won't be healthy.
13: Oh, we'll have to report to them, Tank. Tell them exactly what happened.
12: Oh, we'll be sticking our necks out. They won't believe us.
13: We've got to report, fella. That's the law.
12: Well, why don't you let Major McCall do it?

0: Won't believe it.
1: We've got the report, fella. That's the law.
0: Well, why don't you let Major McCall do it? He can explain things better than us.
1: All right. Do you have the plans?
0: Put them on the desk. Okay, got them.
1: Okay, then. Let's go.
2: With a last backward look at Saunders' henchman, slumped lifeless in the chair, Hop and Tank leave the office, and, proceeding cautiously down the hall, still wary of a trap, finally reach the street. A few minutes later, they are again worming their way through the crowds on the brilliantly lit main street of Yellow Creek.
3: Boy, this is worse than a Saturday night crowd in Lakeville.
1: Men from the oil fields live here in Yellow Creek. Come on, slide through fast. Stand out like sore thumbs in these dirty clothes.
3: Yeah, I know. People have been looking at me. Why don't we jump the cab?
1: I've been watching for one, but they're all busy. Want to walk, I'm afraid.
3: Oh, gosh, our plane's clear over on the other side of town.
1: Oh, Tank, come on. Pick them up and lay them down.
3: Yeah.
1: Light's against us.
3: I see it. Hey, ain't that the bus that goes back to the plant?
1: Yeah, looks like it. Hey, stay on the sidewalk, will you?
3: I thought I saw it. Yeah, I did.
1: You did what?
3: I saw Max Kell. Pop was sitting in the bus.
1: So? I told him to go back to the plant.
3: Yeah, but you know who was sitting next to him? Carla Davis.
1: Oh. Now, lights change. Come on.
3: Well, ain't you got nothing to say?
1: What do you want me to say?
3: Kind of fishy, don't you think?
1: Well, I don't know. Maybe Kell's still playing detective. Why shouldn't he and Carla sit together? They know each other, and she'd think it was strange if he didn't.
3: Okay, but how come she took this bus? Kell said she was waiting at the bus station over an hour ago. What's she been doing all this time?
1: Yeah, you've got something there, I think.
3: I don't think. I know. Roy Saunders and Carla Davis, they're working together.
1: Yeah, we still can't prove it.
3: Proof nuts! I bet my last Sunday shirt on it. I'll tell you right now, pal, if we don't do something about it pretty darn quick, something's going to happen we can't wriggle out of.
2: Pop remains silent, leading the way along the crowded street as Tank dogs his heels, his homely features set in a troubled look of foreboding. A strange, ill-assorted mass of evidence is piling up. Will the boys be able to sort it out before their unknown enemy strikes again? Gang, you won't want to miss the spine-tingling climax of today's episode, so stand by. Now, gang, let's get back to those radio landing instruments. First, the localizers, and they're just what the name implies. They show the pilot that the airport is located straight ahead. When he comes in contact with the localizer radio beam, the pilot can tell that he's approaching the field, and he sets his equipment to receive those signals. A very high-frequency plane radio feeds the signals, which lead the plane unerringly to the airport runway. Another of the instruments on the panel is the cross pointer. That shows the pilot where he is in relation to the localizer beam. If the plane's right on the beam, the signals come in loud and clear, and the vertical needle on the instrument is straight up and down. But should the plane get off to one side or the other, the radio signals grow weaker, and the needle moves to the right or left. Nearer the airport, the plane's receiver begins picking up signals from a glide path transmitter at the airport. The glide path signals are sent out in a different pattern from the localizer beam, and both of them converge on the spot where the pilot wants to land on the runway. It's really just as if the plane were sliding down a kite string. The cross-pointer instrument also has a horizontal needle, which tells the pilot what to do to keep on the glide path. As long as the vertical needle and horizontal needle are crossed within the circle at the center of the instrument, the plane is on course and making a perfect descent down the glide path. These instrument landing systems are being put to use every day. A total of 52 airports along the nation's air routes have been equipped with radio localizers and glide paths by the CAA. It's the first step toward the goal of all-weather flying, and another important advance for aviation in America. Fellas and girls, there'll be a place for you in aviation, so get ready now, for always remember, America needs flyers. And now back to our story. Unable to find a cab, Hop and Tank were forced to walk all the way to the outskirts of Yellow Creek, where they had left their Piper Cub. As we join them now, the little plane is warmed up and ready for flight, and the boys make final preparations for takeoff on the trip back to the underground aircraft plant in Black Mesa.
1: That sounds pretty good, doesn't she, Tank?
3: Yeah, I got plenty of life in her. She'll need it, too. How are we going to get off this postage stamp deal, anyhow?
1: We got in, didn't we?
3: Yeah, by flying a tightrope between them oil derricks. It ain't going to be so easy taking off.
1: I've cranked the stabilizer trim all the way back. That'll give us more lift.
3: We could use a pogo stick.
1: There's no sense sitting here worrying about it. Strapped in?
3: Uh-huh.

0: I roll.
1: I saw it right from the edge. You better. You don't see anyone on the field, do you?
2: Nobody but them guys are on that well way down at the other end.
1: Oh, we'll clear them, all right.
2: Sure, I'm worried about clearing the well.
1: Here we are. All set, huh?
2: For just about anything. You mind if I don't look?
1: Okay, I'll tell you when we're clear.
2: Thanks.
1: Here goes. Come on, baby. Hit it hard.
0: Open her all the way, will you?
1: The throttle's in the slot.
0: Well, get up some steam. We're almost halfway down the field.
1: I've got the tail up. We'll lift all right.
0: The barracks are awful close.
1: Yeah, I thought you weren't going to look. Here we go.
0: Come on, get that stick back. Grab some sky.
1: Relax, will you? We'll make it all right.
0: My gosh, I think we will.
1: So we'll miss those derricks by 20 feet.
0: Hey, what's the matter with the engine?
1: I don't know.
0: What's shaking us up? Tank, the propeller's tearing loose.
1: What?
0: There, it's gone. Cut the switch quick before it tears us apart.
1: And we're dropping.
0: Jump and Jenny's the oil derrick.
1: I'll try to slide between them.
0: You can't make it, Hop. You can't make it.
3: Swinging the stick hard over and jamming his foot down on the rudder pedal, Hop tries to force the small plane between two towering oil derricks, and for a split second is almost successful. But a blast of hot air from the well beneath them suddenly forces the wing up, and the Piper hooks into the iron framework. The light plane skids around in midair, the derrick its pivot, and then, all forward speed and balance lost, drops straight down, hitting the ground with a sickening crack. Dust rises over the wreckage, then is dispersed by the wind, revealing two still figures slumped in the wreckage of the cockpit. Gang, don't miss our next episode for anything. Tune in and fly with Hop Harrigan, America's ace of the airwaves. Come on, Hop. We'll be seeing you same time, same mutual station. Hop Harrigan is a transcribed, copyrighted feature appearing in All American Comics magazine.

0: bring out the Branston. Because the crisp vegetables and the one and only tangy sauce in Branston pickle bring out the best in your food.
1: Will you have a polo, dear Liza, dear Liza? Will you have a polo, dear Liza, polo?
2: How very kind of you, dear Henry. I most certainly will. I'll have three or four or maybe more.
1: But you take the old tube.
2: Because they happen to be my tube of polo, dear Henry. Have one. Mm.
3: You know, cats have minds of their own. 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They really do know what they like. Tibby, Tibby, Tibby. 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And now he's easy to please with Kitty Cat meat and liver dinner. All the meat he loves, and tasty liver too. It might have been cooked specially for him. And Tabby, she's happier than ever. She likes both the Kitty Cat dinners.
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1: Agent Z, I have an unusual assignment for you. You are to accompany a certain high-ranking official on a secret mission to the Far East. Adjoining cabins have been reserved aboard the Empress of the East. A separate stateroom has been provided for Miss Norwood. The diplomat will travel under the name of John Mason. You sail tonight. Your sole duty is to see that the official arrives safely. Here are the tickets. Report to me by ship-to-shore telephone if anything unusual occurs.

0: Early that evening, Agent Z and Pat watched as passengers boarded the great liner that was to carry them to the Orient. They stood on the freight deck and watched from the shadows through a cargo door so they couldn't be seen. Sailing time approached. They'd seen nothing suspicious.
1: Everyone's aboard, Z. I haven't seen anyone who looks suspicious. Certainly no one who's on our wanted list.
2: No, that's true, Pat. But don't forget, the photographs of wanted spies in our files contain few Orientals.
1: You expect an Oriental? Z?
2: Yes?
1: What is this all about? Who is the man traveling under the name of John Mason?
2: I didn't ask questions, Pat.
1: You mean you don't know?
2: I haven't met him yet. I suspect that he's traveling east in connection with the lending of a large sum of money to a certain government. However, that's none of our business, Pat. To us, he's John Mason. Our only duty is to see that he arrives safely.
1: They're pulling in the gangplank.
2: Yes, it's time for us to go to our cabins. I want to meet the man I'm traveling with. Well, Pat, here's where we separate.
1: What do you mean, Z?
2: For the time being, we're to be strangers. We won't be seen together aboard ship. I'll send my instructions to you. Keep your eyes open.
1: But, Z, we watched everyone come aboard. We won't have any trouble.
2: I'm not so sure, Pat. Now let's go to our cabins.

0: As the great ship left the harbor, the passengers prepared for their long trip. On deck, a small man called for a deck chair.
1: Steward, bring me a deck chair. Place it here by the companionway.
2: At once, Excellency.
1: Is he aboard?
2: Yes, Excellency. Cabins 14 and 15. A deck.
1: Good. Thank you.
2: Excellency, there are two who travel with him. A man occupies cabin 14. There is also a girl. She is in A deck 21.
1: You are sure?
2: Yes. They watch the passengers board from the cargo deck.
1: Then they will be taken care of. That is all, Steward. Thank you.

0: That evening, Agent Z and the man he guarded, John Mason, dined alone in the latter's cabin. As the man who served them cleared the table and left them to bring the coffee, Agent Z spoke.
1: Mr. Mason, while we're alone, there are several requests I want to make.
2: I am in your hands, Agent Z.
1: Well, for the first few days, I don't want you to go on deck alone. It has been arranged for the captain to introduce you to Miss Norwood this evening. She and I will never be seen together, but you are to be with one or the other of us whenever you are out of your cabin.
2: If Miss Norwood is the young lady in 21, being with her will be a pleasant experience. But isn't it usually the man who protects the lady?
1: Miss Norwood is as efficient as she is decorative, Mr. Mason. Here's our coffee.
3: Will that be all, gentlemen?
1: Yes, you may go now.
3: Thank you.
2: I don't like the way that fellow looks at me. Oh, this coffee's bitter. I don't like it.
1: Yeah, it feels a little strong.
2: I can't drink that stuff. I'll have tea later. I say, what are you doing over there at the drain?
1: Oh, nothing. Our waiter failed to leave finger bowls. Oh, I'm sleepy. It must be the sea air. I'm a bit tired myself.
2: Odd. So early.
1: Perhaps it would do us both good if we slept for an hour or so before we go on deck.
2: Good idea. I was about to suggest it.
1: Well, I'm going to my cabin. Oh. I'll see you in an hour or so.
4: Call me before you dress for the evening.
1: Yes, I will.

0: drug has worked. They both sleep.
1: Good. You will stand guard here in the passageway. If anyone comes this way, knock on the door, as if you had been called.

0: hour later, the Oriental, faultlessly dressed, mingled with the other passengers in the main saloon. At his request, he was presented to Miss Norwood by the captain. The two talked at a quiet table.
1: You travel alone, Miss Norwood?
2: Yes, I'm all alone this trip. I'm to meet my father in Shanghai. He's been traveling in the South Sea.
1: So, well, I hope you will do me the honor of talking to me often.
2: You travel for pleasure, Mr. Matsumo?
1: Yes, I have been in England and on the continent for several months. However, there is little pleasure in being alone on such a long voyage as this. I am glad to find my fellow passengers so charming. pardon me. I believe my steward is looking for me. I expect a message. Over here, steward. Your pardon, Miss Norwood.
2: Of course.
3: Excellency, there is someone in your cabin. I saw them enter.
1: Who is it?
3: I don't know. I only saw their back.
1: Go below at once. Wait for me. I'll come down immediately.

0: The Oriental made his apologies to Pat and went below. A moment later, Pat followed him. Below, he let himself into his cabin.
1: Have your gun ready when I open the door.
2: There's no one here.
1: Wait. All right. Wait for me outside.
2: But Excellency, I'm sure I saw someone enter.
1: He left when you came on deck to warn me. Close the door and wait. I must see if the papers are safe.

0: Don't attempt to move, Matsumo.
1: What are you doing here?
0: I think you know. Mr. Mason drank some of your drugged coffee. I poured mine down the drain. I saw you steal the papers and bring them here. I knew that if I hid behind your shower curtain, you'd show me where you had them. I'll take them.
1: Steward?
0: It'll do no good to call for help from your steward. Unless I'm mistaken, Miss Norwood already has placed him under arrest outside. Well, Pat.
2: I have the steward's in.
0: Good, Pat. Matsumo, this ship is under the British flag. I have the authority to place you under arrest as a spy.
2: Zee, he swallowed something.
0: Quick, the telephone, Pat. Send for the ship surgeon.
2: Yes.
3: That will not be necessary. The drug I took is powerful. In my country, an officer who has failed his superior prefers death.

0: Agent Z reporting to K7. An attempt was made to steal the papers carried by John Mason. It failed. One man is dead. Another, a steward, is under arrest. I'm convinced there's no more danger before we reach our destination. I'll call you from Shanghai.
1: Tension grows in the East. The spies of many great powers are matching wits. Another account of Agent Z's activities in the East will be heard soon. Listen for my next story. This is K7 speaking.

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Log entry, the catch Scarlet Queen, Philip Kearney, master. Position, 123 degrees west, 38 degrees 17 minutes north. Gyro compass course, 327. Wind fresh, sky fair. Remarks, proceeding from Jinsen, Korea to Tientsin, China with dead man aboard. Reason for death, the Lily in the Chemulpo Bar.

0: It was a fair trip and a fast one through the inland sea, then south through the channel of Tsushima Kaikyo and into the long rolling swells of the East China Sea. The Scarlet Queen was north of the trades now, and she reached around the tip of the Korean Peninsula with the spanking passage wind abeam and swung her bows into the Yellow Sea.
1: Without the quarter, man, he's on the main admission, hardly now.
0: The angle of the wind moved abaft, and we trimmed her for the run up the Korean coast. The next day, we docked in Jinsen Harbor. It was an unscheduled stop on the chartered voyage of the Scarlet Queen. No Kang contact to meet until we made Shanghai, and that meant no danger from Kang's rival, Constantino. But we did need the port to take care of some minor ship repairs that we didn't have time for in Kobe due to the Constantino trouble that developed around Kang's Boston Geisha and Chesapeake Bay. So Jinsen was one port where I thought I could look for some relaxation instead of someone sneaking up behind me. My chief mate Gallagher and the crew turned to on sail repairs, and I wandered up into the dusty city. The street was typically oriental, bustling with movement, most of it concerned with carrying a burden of some kind from one place to another. Horses, carts, trucks, rickshaws, men bent double from heavy loads on their shoulders. I was just passing under a hanging sign that advertised the Chamulpo Bar, drinks served with or without ice.
2: Bless my soul! You there.
0: When a voluminous voice boomed out of the narrow doorway leading into the dim interior.
2: Yes, you. You think this sparkle in my eyes for anyone else inside?
0: It's a little sudden, isn't it?
2: Indeed it is. A strange new white man doesn't happen to me every day. One so beautiful as you, not even every year.
0: You're pretty charming yourself.
2: Well, well. Come in, won't you? I'd come out after you if I went so broad across the... you can see for yourself. I have to ease out of this doorway sideways. And, well, you can see for yourself.
0: Her profile, matched against the narrow opening, left no need for words.
2: Don't let it scare you, dearie. Come on in. There's opportunity for a man like you in the Chamulpo Bar.
3: And so Mutual continues The Voyage of the Scarlet Queen, written by Gil Dowd and Bob Tallman, and starring Elliot Lewis. The Scarlet Queen, proudest ship to plow the seas, bound for uncharted adventure. Every week a complete entry in the log, and every week a league further in the strange voyage of the Scarlet Queen.
0: Her name was Lily Swain, and she went a long way toward filling the emptiness of the Chamulpo Bar. The hair she fluffed up as I followed her in was a red wig. Her broad face held a few traces of earlier, thinner beauty, and they were exaggerated by heavy makeup. She was about shoulder high. Her arms were solid from wrist to elbow with bracelets, and the sags of her throat were held in by an inch and a half of jeweled choker.
2: Hi, you.
4: Yes, Missy, you want it?
2: We have for you guests. You mix drinks chop-chop while you're still one piecey boy.
4: Yes,
2: There now. Sit down and tell Lily all about yourself. A seaman from your clothes. A big one. My, my.
0: Captain Phil Kearney, San Francisco.
2: You don't say. Did you bring any American magazines?
0: No, I didn't.
2: Any newspapers, phonograph records?
0: No.
2: All the way out here from the States and you didn't bring anything American? Of course, 25 years ago, I wouldn't have asked for all these inanimate things. You'd be enough. There now, don't be embarrassed. Say, you go catchy hold Miss Ellis. You tell a big PC man out here.
4: Oh, yes, PC. Oh, a big PC man, all right. Catchy PC Ellis, all right.
2: What did you say you were doing in Shenzhen?
0: I didn't say.
2: How can you be so mysterious with such a wide-open, friendly face? Unbend, Phil. I won't sit on your lap.
0: Well, I'm not doing anything here. I'm just passing through. From here, I'm going down the coast of China. From there, I'm going across the line into the shallow seas. Then maybe I'll come back.
2: Is that the way you make your living?
0: Well, I can't.
2: Yeah. You have your own ship?
0: Lily, you're a nosy old busybody. Let's hear about you for a while, huh?
2: All right, so you don't want to talk about what you've done or what you're going to do?
0: Mm-hmm.
2: I've met your kind before in this prison and that one. Been married to a few.
0: Well, then you'd understand.
2: There are opportunities in Korea for a young man like you. You've got the guts for it.
0: No, meaning what?
2: Just for example, I know a certain party that would pay you $1,500 to get in a certain cargo from here to Shenzhen.
0: Huh? What is it, guns or narcotics?
2: Will that make any difference to you?
0: It might.
2: Well, it's neither. It's perfectly legitimate. I have a cargo of ginseng roots that'll bring $10,000 gold on the current Shenzhen market.
0: Huh?
2: You know the Chinese demand for the stuff. They think it's the one herb of all medicine herbs. Cure for everything from blood sickness to the opposite. Whatever that is.
0: Mm-hmm.
2: With inflation, I've seen $300 offered for less than 5 pounds of it. Right in this room. A few roots, no bigger than turnips.
0: Well, that sounds pretty good, Lily.
2: Ah, believe me, Phil. If you'd stick with the lily, we'd work a fortune out of the Yellow Sea. Wait a minute now. I'll go get the papers.
5: Well, Big PC Man is right.
2: Oh, Phil, this is my daughter Alice, Phil Carney.
0: Mm-hmm.
2: Captain Carney's going to take our cargo to Shenzhen. What do you think of that?
5: Looks all right to me.
2: I fill another drink, dearie. I'll go and get the papers ready for him to sign.
5: The same, darling?
0: Yeah. She was easy to say yes to. Rust-colored hair, green eyes under cultivated brows and long lashes, and a way of walking toward the bar that told as much of her background as you needed to know. But the expression she brought back with her told me she wanted to share it all.
5: How does it feel to be the most popular man in Shenzhen, Phil?
0: Oh, it was unreal somehow, since the Chamopo Bar is the only place I've been.
5: What did the Lily tell you?
0: That she had a cache of ginseng worth 10,000 bucks on the Tianjin market.
5: But she didn't tell you where she got it.
0: I didn't ask her.
5: Oh. That gives me the line I wanted on your character. I like it. I think we could be very close friends.
0: I think that would be very nice.
5: Then we're agreed. But, Phil, you'll have to be careful of her. She lies.
0: What are you giving me? She's told the truth so far, hasn't she?
5: She knew your ship was in the harbor as soon as you did, for one thing. And she introduced me as her daughter, but I'm not.
0: So? Where'd that get her?
5: Nothing like the hearty mother, sexy daughter act to pull a normal guy around. We've done it before, but I'm fed up. Look, Phil, she's a lot more desperate than she admits.
0: Mm-hmm.
5: She stole that ginseng from some native planters inland. They're on a trail. She's got to get it out of here before they find it.
0: You think I shouldn't load it then?
5: Oh, sure, Phil. But you're crazy if you do it for $1,500. You could have another 1,000 without even half trying. She won't trust a native ship. She's desperate, I tell you.
2: Bayou! Another drink for Captain Carney and one for me.
0: Yep.
5: Don't even hint at what I said, but hold out for that extra grand and see what happens.
0: Mm-hmm.
2: Run along now, Alice. Time for business again. Here are the papers to sign.
5: Maybe I'll see you later, Captain.
6: Oh,
7: thank
6: you.
7: Lily, my darling, there's already one drink here, and you promised...
2: Stop sniveling. I'll think it over. Bill, this is Ray.
0: Hello, Ray.
7: Raymond Fleming Culbertson, sir.
2: He's my partner in this place. 90% of my work is keeping him away from...
7: Now, Lily, that is not the truth. I've had not one single drink since the 4th of July, and you promised that I could have another one today.
2: He can't drink. He falls down on one, can't get up without another, falls down...
7: Prevail upon us, sir. Perhaps I could just have one on the table to look at until after we transact our brief business here. Just to look at.
0: Well, that isn't so good, Ray, because I don't think we're going to transact any business.
7: I beg your pardon. Then, by all means, I do need a drink.
2: You're teasing me, Phil, aren't you?
0: I don't like it, Lily. It should be a simple business deal, but everybody's too anxious to talk me into it. It makes me think I've got you over a barrel. That I'm more important than I realize. I might listen for an extra 1,000.
7: Did you hear that, my pet? His words hang heavy. I do need that drink.
2: Drop it. It's a hard bargain, Phil, but you're all right. You do have me over a barrel. I'll give you the extra 1,000 if you'll swear that there'll be no more bargaining or questions. Come on now, be a good boy.
0: You be a good girl with agreement signed by both of us, and there'll be only one more thing. I just want to see the cargo to be sure it's ginseng.
2: Ah, Phil, I'd even be satisfied if you were 25 years older. What a team we'd make. Come on, I'll show you the stuff.
0: She led me down some earth steps to a dank cellar under the rear of the building. We pulled the top few layers off of what looked like a pile of lumber and uncovered a stack of rough hemp bags about the size of cement sacks. I pulled a few of them out at random and opened them. It was ginseng, all right. And it looked like an easy deal for $2,500. I shook Lily's hand, we went upstairs and signed the agreements, and I went back to the ship. About 3 hours after dark, a crew of natives arrived with the cargo, and it started coming aboard. An hour later, we were making last-minute preparations for leaving. Gallagher was below digging out some charts, and I was on the deck watching two crewmen make ready to hoist the gangway aboard when I heard the footsteps coming down the pier.
6: Phil! Captain Carney!
0: Leave the gangway, boys. I'm coming ashore.
6: Phil! Oh, Phil, they found her. They came after the Lily. Oh, it's so horrible.
0: Is she dead?
6: Yes. Poor Power Yule, they killed him, too.
0: How about Ray?
6: I don't know. I heard the Lily scream out in front, and when I went out, I found her and Power Yule. Ray wasn't there. The only place I could think of to come was here. What are you going to do?
0: With the hottest cargo in Jin Sen aboard, I'd like to dump it and leave.
6: You don't mean it. They'll kill me, too.
8: What's up, Skipper? Who's the ranch?
0: Trouble. This is Alice. I'm sending her aboard. Break out enough rifles to arm the crew and stand by. I got to go up into town for a little while. The Chemulpo bar was as quiet as a tomb when I slipped in through a side entrance. I eased as quietly as I could through the hall and into the main room. There's something about dead fat people that makes them look deader than any other variety. Lily Swain slumped at a table with her red wig cocked over one ear, a bracelet heavy arms hanging stiffly down at her side. How you was spilled across the teakwood bar as if he'd been coming over to save her when a bullet stopped him. I started back towards the living quarters, gingerly giving the rooms a once-over. In the third one, I found him, sprawled on a rumpled canvas cot. He wasn't dead, but the bottle on the floor beside him was. I scooped him up, threw him across my shoulder, and headed back toward the ship.
8: All right, Skipper, you got him aboard. Now what?
6: Please, Phil, you'll still get your $2,500. Ray and I own the ginseng now that the Lily's dead. We'll see that you get it. They'll kill us if you leave us here. Why should this change things for you?
0: I guess we've waited long enough. 11:30. Break out the crew, Red. Stand by to cast off.
8: Right.
0: I'll check tide and currents. Be up with you in a minute.
6: Phil, I don't know.
0: Go on over there and sit down, gorgeous. We're going to work.
8: Hey, all watches. Turn to.
6: Phil.
8: You can sleep when you get home.
6: I just want to tell you.
8: Stand by to cast off.
6: I'm going to make this worth your while. You'll see, Phil.
0: Okay.
6: Really, you
0: okay,
6: will.
0: Like I said, that could be nice, but this is no time for it. I'm supposed to keep this ship from running aground. To do that, I got to concentrate. Now, go on. Get over there and sit down.
6: All right.
0: And wait here till I get back.
8: Fuller, stand by the breath line. Wake him out neat so we won't be on deck all night.
9: Hey, Chief, look. Out there on the water.
8: Keep your light on him.
0: What do you got, Red? What's up?
8: A native out there in the water.
0: Where?
8: You see him? Stop it, Ed. Maybe I shouldn't have nailed him. But he shouldn't have been swimming near the ship either. He better get out of here before his friends show up.
0: Yeah, cast off. I'll get the motor started.
8: Cast off, all right. Let's go, men. Get him free. Get him free.
0: We crept away from the pier and went out into the cold blackness of the Jin Sen Harbor with only the binnacle light glowing dully near the wheel. It may have been coincidence, but the discovery of the Korean swimming near the Queen made me wonder if a pair of dark eyes and a pair of sharp ears weren't behind the fact that a Korean junk slipped into the stream on our stern. I caught the milky curl of her bow wave shining in the murk behind us. And she followed us as we headed out into the Yellow Sea.
10: I hope you don't mind if I make myself at home in your cabin.
0: No. You're quite becoming to the place. A woman's touch does it good once in a while.
10: You sound like we're far enough away from land for you to relax.
0: The closest is about 100 fathoms. Straight down.
10: Just before we left.
0: A native was in the water near the ship. What's the matter? He didn't get aboard.
10: Oh, nothing. Was that what he was trying to do? Was he swimming towards the ship?
0: I don't know. I don't know where he came from, but he didn't get where he was heading. What's the matter?
10: Nothing, Phil, really. Could we have a drink?
0: Look, if you've got anything on your mind, spill it, then we'll have the drink. There's a junk following us. Maybe the guy in the water was from her, and they're still after the ginseng. Is that what you're worried about?
10: Yes, Phil, I'm just still jittery, that's all.
0: Take it easy, then. We can outrun them to Tianjin.
10: I know you can, Phil. I told you I'm just kind of shaky from everything.
0: Well, maybe that drink will help.
10: Phil.
0: Hmm?
10: You know the cargo's stolen. You're still carrying it, aren't you?
0: What's that for?
10: Just remember that line I had on your character. I still like it. And I still think we could be close friends.
0: You're becoming that way, too.
10: Put the drinks down, Phil. We can have them later, can't we?
0: It's a tough, close reach from Jinsen to Tianjin, and I spent most of my time at the wheel while we struggled along close-hauled, with the wind a little better than 4 points off our starboard bow on the direct course. It was a hard leg for crew and ship. Letting her off at intervals, then up again on a new tack, we'd covered our estimated distance by mid-afternoon the next day. We were bearing in on the peninsula of Shantung, some 200 miles north-northeast of Tianjin. The wind had shifted closer to our beam. We were easing off onto a more pleasant reach.
1: He's on the beam, man. He's off the main and fifth end. Smartly now.
0: I swung the wheel to left, giving her a strong weather helm to meet the new drive of the wind. I felt the break in the tension of the wheel, and it spun useless.
11: Watch it! Watch the main boom! She's jamming! Shorten sail! Shorten sail! Furl everything, Gallagher! Bring him in! I got no helm!
1: Furl all sails!
0: Were crumpled on their booms. And the Scarlet Queen was motionless in the middle of the yellow sea.
12: What the devil happened, Skipper?
0: The rudder's gone. I didn't have hold of anything at the wheel.
12: What kind of a scow did I sign on? She picked the yellow sea to break up.
0: Say it, Red. She didn't break up by herself.
12: Yeah. I didn't shoot that native quick enough, did I?
0: That's what I'm thinking. The Queen's rudder wouldn't have gone without some help from a saw blade or something.
12: Yeah, and I guess taking on a hot cargo didn't help much, huh?
13: No.
12: To say nothing of that. Rudder, you can peck 'em. Cargoes and days.
0: All right, drop it, Red. Start thinking about that junk that follows us out. That fits, too.
13: Phil, what happened?
14: What is the meaning of this delay? We've paid our passage, haven't we? Haven't
0: we? Turn the men to rigging a jury rudder of some kind, Red. We'll make it Tianjin on the power.
14: Captain Carney, you accept a certain amount of responsibility when you accept the responsibility.
0: Yeah. To say nothing of trouble. Come on in the cabin.
14: Captain Carney, I demand to know how I came aboard this ship in the first place.
10: All right, keep quiet, will you?
14: It's only a demand. I have a right to that.
0: I should have left you there, but I carried you aboard from the Chamopo Bar.
14: Left me there, indeed. Where do you think you...
10: Ray, he's drunk, Phil. Don't listen to him. He's out of his head.
14: But Alice,
10: like
14: my dear...
10: Ray, get out of here.
14: But Alice...
10: Get out on deck and get some air.
14: Alice, my dear, considering everything...
10: Come on, get out of here. Phil, darling...
0: Never mind, I'm busy again.
10: Phil...
0: Things are beginning to add up.
10: What do you mean?
0: You breaking up over that swimmer back in the harbor, and now the rudder goes. That's what he was doing, wasn't he? Wrecking the rudder? And that junk that followed us out, it did follow us, didn't it?
10: Yes, Phil.
0: Why? If it was only to get the Jinsen back, you wouldn't know about it. What else is there?
10: All right. Lily wanted to collect insurance on you.
0: Yes?
10: She wanted to load a cargo of any kind of roots. Then your rudder was to be wrecked, and then the junk was to board and sink you. And she would collect. Ray and I talked her out of it, so the real cargo of Jinsen came aboard. But it was too late to change the orders about your rudder and sinking you. That's the truth, Phil. Really, it is.
0: Yeah? I guess we'll wait and find out if it is or not. I didn't know how much of a story to take, but with the Queen wallowing like a crippled duck in the middle of the yellow sea, I couldn't find anything else to believe. It took 30 seconds underwater to prove part of it. My rudder stock had been cut and pried, partly loose from the stern post. Who'd ever done the job was to be complimented. The hard weather helm I'd given it had been the final breaking touch, and it was going to take a ship repair yard before the Scarlet Queen would be herself again. The rest of her story turned into fact later that afternoon when the ugly high-stern junk hove into sight in the west and bore down on us from starboard. I sent Alice and Ray into the cabin, broke out the rifles, and stationed the crew along the port side under what cover the main house offered them. Then, with Gallagher covering me with a 30-30, I stood up. I waited while she made her turn into the wind, coasted to a stop about 20 feet away. A native with a rifle slung across his shoulder stood at a rail.
15: You all need help. Throw me line. We come aboard.
0: Shove off, Charlie.
12: He's moving in on the skipper.
0: Yeah.
15: You all need help. We come aboard.
0: Get underway. You're not coming aboard.
12: I got a bead on him, skipper. Let me have him. It's just a question of who opens fire first.
15: We come aboard. All right.
12: There it comes.
15: All right.
0: All right, Red. Take it. Choked up. He's ordered to pump out of sight. I dropped the phone into the cockpit beside Gallagher and stayed there, pecking at every dark head that popped into sight. Then the opening flurry of shots stopped. Neither of the ships offering any targets. But their plans were working out. Ours weren't. The current was pushing the junk slowly closer to us, and they were saving everything for a frenzied rush to board us when she touched our side. We had to move somewhere to keep them away. I headed toward the motor controls near the wheel. I raised a spurt of shots from them, and a few slugs exploded slivers of wood around my head as I dropped to my belly again and pushed the starter with my hand. They figured out my move. Some dark crewman jumped to meet us. Two of them dropped under our fire, but the others got the slatted sails trimmed and the junk moved slowly forward. But even crippled, the Scarlet Queen could beat that maneuver. I slammed the control into full reverse and we wallowed away in the opposite direction. We'll have to come about in a complete circle to make our side again. And Gallagher and the crew were dropping every helmsman that climbed to her high stern to man their tiller. And the water distance between us slowly widened until she was out of range.

0: I sent Gallagher to check on the crew, and I went into the cabin.
1: Phil! Oh, Phil!
0: Oh, wait a minute. What's the matter with Ray?
1: He's dead. I told him to stay put.
0: Yeah, never mind. I'll finish the story. So he got to his feet, went to the porthole, and stayed there until a stray shot nailed him.
1: Yeah, I told
0: him.
1: Yeah,
0: now I'll tell you the truth.
1: Phil, what do you mean?
0: What do you want to tell me?
1: I don't know what you mean.
0: Quit trying to be clever because you aren't. You're just rotten. Show me a bullet hole in the screen and that port he's lying under.
1: We could do that with a pencil, couldn't we?
0: Yeah, move him over under the other one. A slug came through there. You're awfully slow, gorgeous.
1: Phil, it would look all right on the record, wouldn't it? We were attacked by pirates and he was just killed, that's all.
0: And Lily, too. What'll we tell him about her?
1: Phil, you don't think
0: that... you got Ray drunk and killed Lily and Pow Yu? No. Doesn't sound like you. Not for a lousy $10,000 worth of ginseng.
1: Phil, what's the difference? They were two wasted people. They were no good to anyone. Phil, if you'd help me, look what we have. We can share the money from the ginseng. $10,000, Phil. And our close friendship, darling. It could be good. Couldn't it, Phil? We're the same kind of people, darling.
0: I'll think it over, gorgeous. Go on over there and sit down. I'm too upset to kiss you now. In an hour, the Korean stranger had disappeared over the horizon. And with a few spars, a weighted hatch cover over the stern, and the backs of two crewmen leaning on makeshift tackle, I had a shaky control of the Scarlet Queen again, and we headed in on our course to Tientsin. We eased into an easy sailing position with the wind on our quarter, and I cut the motor.
2: Stand by to make sail!
0: We couldn't stand the pull of the mainsail with our jury rudder, so the men jumped to the mizzen halyard.
2: Stop it, chief! Make sail!
0: And boom, showing a few bullet scars, swung over my head as the sail caught the breeze and stretched full. The man on the port side jury tackle heaved in to meet the swing.
2: The ship
0: ran up, balancing the push of the wind on bow and stern. Scarlet Queen heeled over slightly to starboard and impatiently wallowed forward. But at least she was underway.
3: Well, I guess we'll make it, Skipper.
0: But you wouldn't call it ideal.
3: Skipper, the crew wanted me to ask you what we were going to do with that ship. Shall we toss him to the shark?
0: Not on your life. We're saving him to bargain with.
3: The dame?
0: Yeah. With him gone, her story'd be good to anyone.
3: But, Skipper, with both of them overboard and the cargo still here...
0: Yeah, then we'd tell the story and we'd sell the ginseng.
3: Yeah. It's quite a problem, Skipper, and a whale of a lot of money.
0: Uh-huh.
3: How do you figure I'm deciding?
0: Well, to turn her in for murder and take the cargo, or let her go and take half. Got a coin, Red?
4: Yeah. Here.
0: Tails, we turn her in and take the cargo. Heads, we let her go and take half. Okay?
3: Toss it.
0: Heads. Better make it 2 out of 3, don't you think, Red?
3: Yeah. I say flip it all the way from here to Tientsin. Just so it's fair to everybody and comes out all right.
0: You're a clear thinker, Red.
3: But the suspense has got me. Drink, Skipper?
0: After you, mate. After you.

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0: The Voyage of the Scarlet Queen stars Elliot Lewis as Phil Kearney with Ed Max as Gallagher. D.J. Thompson was heard as the Lily. Charles Steele played Ray. Jack Crucian was Pao Yu. And Ellis was played by Mary Lansing. Music scored and directed by Richard Arant. The Scarlet Queen, a command radio production directed by James Burton, is written by Gil Dowd and Bob Tallman. Charles Arlington speaking.
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3: Will you have the polo, dear Liza, will you have the polo, dear Liza, polo?
4: How very kind of you, dear Henry, I most certainly will. 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
3: But you take the old tube.
4: Because they happen to be my tube of polo, dear Henry. Have one.
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0: Captain Morgan is firmly convinced that Hunter has taken the Aztec necklet and is in hiding together with Dolores and Kitty. He, of course, has no idea that Hunter has been arrested as an escaped convict and sent to the swamps. Nor does he know that Dolores, aided by Dietz, has taken the necklet, and that she is in hiding with Kitty, who has been kidnapped by Dietz. Dietz returns to the stone hut to tell Dolores that Morgan is sailing in 2 days' time. And as this is before a ship is due to take Dolores back to Cuba, together with Dietz and Kitty, she tells him he will have to desert the Flying Gull at the last moment. Jeffrey Hunter, working in the swamps, saves the life of a Negro named Hero. Late that same night, he tells Jeffrey that he has plans for escape and asks Jeffrey to join him.
1: Escape? But how could one escape from this hell?
2: You just keep your voice down. I knows what I'm talking about.
1: But how could such a thing be possible?
2: This is the only place we can talk, boss. You see, the other men, they is all asleep. Asleep in the sleep of exhaustion. In the morning, they'll be roused from their sleep with whips. They won't stir all the years. This is the only time we can talk.
1: All right. Let's hear what it's all about. How are we going to escape?
2: I made up my mind to get away from here some time ago. And just 2 days ago, I got into the workshop and stole a file. I've been working on my fetters. They's almost filed right through right now. Just a couple more strokes and they'll come apart. But I've not done that. I'm waiting, just in case someone discovers the fetters are broken.
1: What about me?
2: I was going to work on your fetters tonight, and so have them just like mine in the morning.
1: All right. Well, we get out of our fetters. What then? There'll be a human cry set up after us. Where can two fugitives hide?
2: I have that all worked out, too. You knows how I came to be here working in the swamps?
1: You must be an escaped slave.
2: Yes. I ran away from a plantation. I reckoned I knew a safe place where I could hide.
1: But it was not as safe as you thought. Those places never are. So what guarantee have we got that we won't be found before we reach Port Royal?
2: The hiding place was all right. It was just my foolishness that made me be caught. I was hiding in this place for a long while. I became overconfident. Thought the hunt must be over for me. So I went out onto the highway. They saw me and caught me. But I never told them where I'd been hiding all that time. They don't know my hiding place. It's as good still to hide.
1: Where is it?
2: It ain't so very far from here. As a matter of fact, it's just at the top of the hill. Just before you start to go down to the swamps, it's an old stone hut.
1: Oh, a stone hut would be useless.
2: No, sir. I reckon there ain't nobody that remembers that place. I found it quite by accident. It's covered with moss and green vines. Unless you get right up close to it, you'd think it was part of the jungle. Anyhow, I stayed there quite safe for 10 days. No one came there, and they was all looking for me. It wasn't until I went out onto the road that I was caught. My own foolishness caused it all.
1: Then if we could escape and get to there and stay in hiding until the pursuit has passed, we could make our way to Port Royal. You have heard of Captain Henry Morgan?
2: I sure has.
1: Captain Morgan and I are friends. If we could get to Port Royal and get aboard the Flying Gull, he would protect us. He's sailing very soon. We'd be away from Jamaica and out into safety.
2: It seems as though your being here is an act of providence. I would have had to stay in Harden for the rest of my life. But now, with your help, we can get to the hiding place, get to Port Royal, and then get away for good, eh?
1: Yes. Hero, I believe we could. What's that?
2: Them is bloodhounds for tracking down the men what think they can get away.
1: Bloodhounds? And that rather dashes all our hopes of escape, doesn't it?
2: I thought of that, too. We will have to wait for the right time to get away.
1: There's no right time when there are bloodhounds on our trail.
2: But there is. We get mighty lot of rain round this place. And when it rains, the thunder comes and the water comes down in torrents. That track up the hill there comes down like a river. The water rushes down and no bloodhounds could follow that track then.
1: I see. Then you're only waiting for a night when there's a thunderstorm so you can make your escape.
2: Sure, boss. That's what I'm doing. I'll trick the hounds.
1: Then you better go down on your knees and pray very hard that we have a thunderstorm very soon. Because Captain Morgan is sailing before long, and if we don't reach him before he sails, it's going to be too bad for us.
2: Don't worry. We'll have one before long. Every night, before I come in here, I takes a look at the sky to see if it's coming. It'll be here soon.
1: And whereabouts is this hut which you say can't be seen from the track? Are you sure it can't be seen by a casual passerby?
2: I certain it can't. From the hut, I'd watched the men coming down that track. Not one of them had any idea that there was a hut there. Now, if luck comes our way, I might be able to show you just where it is.
1: Can you see it from the swamp?
2: No, sir. Tomorrow is provision day. They bring the provisions up from Port Royal to the top of the hill. A party of convicts and slaves have to go up there and bring the goods back. If our luck holds, maybe you and me will be sent in the party, eh? Then maybe I can show you where the hut is.
1: All right. Let's hope our luck does hold.
2: Now, Jeffrey, you'd better try to get some sleep. Maybe now you'll be better after I told you this news.
1: Maybe I will. Though I'm worried. I'm beginning to fear that someone I relied upon has let me down.
2: You

0: knows? Maybe I will. Although I'm worried. I'm beginning to fear that someone I relied upon has let me down.
1: You need not worry about Hero like that. Ah's your friend for life. Now you get some sleep. I's going to work on these fetters for a while with my file.

0: I am going mad. I cannot stand being cooped up in this hut much longer.
1: Sure, and it's a pity about you. You're here by your own free will. And what about me? Why, I've not even the use of my hand.
0: And you're not going to get the use of them either.
1: Why will you not tell me who you really are? All I know is that you must be some Spanish spy.
0: I am not in the mood to talk about myself. Oh, I feel stifled in this hut. Why must I stay here? Surely it must be safe for me to go for a little walk to see the sky above me and the green trees around me. That is what I will do. I will go for a little walk. But don't worry. I will be back. But before I go, I will first of all bind your feet and gag your mouth.

0: Jeffrey. You help me lift this barrel, will you?
1: Yes, Hero, of course. Let me take this end on it.
0: Well, you must come enough to track. Did you see the hut?
2: No, and I looked hard for it.
0: I told you you couldn't see it. It looks just like the trees. It passed quite close to it, too.
2: Couldn't we slip away now and hide there?
0: It wouldn't be any good doing that now, Jeffrey. When we return to the swamp, the overseer calls a muster. He would soon know that we was missing. And every niche around here be so thoroughly searched that the hut would be discovered. We will have to wait until one night and get a good start. Then they think we travel miles.
2: Yes. Yes, you're quite right.
0: But I tell you what we might do. Maybe we could slip away and have a close look at it.
2: How could we do that?
0: You watch the overseer. He goes down in a very short while and talks to the other men who come from Port Royal. They talk about the happenings in Port Royal, and he forget about us people. He don't watch us too closely. He knows we can't go far.
2: But the others who are working here might see us go.
0: I tell you what we'll do. We'll carry this barrel right over to the edge of the jungle there and slip through as soon as his back's turned. Look, look, he's gone over there now. We can go and see the hut and be back in 5 minutes before we missed. And then we won't get any punishment.
2: I'll take the risk if you will.
0: All right. All the other workers seem occupied in what they're doing. No one's watching us. The overseer's down talking to the men. Let's put the barrel down here and quietly fade into the jungle.

0: That's the hut right there in front of me.
1: Unless you got within 2 feet of it, you would never know it was a hut. It's a perfect hideaway.
0: There's a window there, too. Let's in plenty of light. I reckon we're the only ones who knows about that hut. I doubt if anybody living in Jamaica ever remembers it. Come on now. We'll have to get back.
1: Wait a minute. Let's have a look in the window and see what it's like inside.
0: There's nothing to see. Just a bare room. Ain't been anybody there since I left it.
1: But you're wrong, you know. Somebody is there. Huh? Even on the floor. Looks to me like a woman.
0: A woman in there? Oh, it's your imagination.
1: No, it isn't. It's too dark to see clearly, but something about that figure looks familiar. Why, I believe the woman is bound and gagged. And it's impossible, but you know, how do I get into this place?
0: The door's right here, but we should be getting back.
1: You wait here, you know. Look, and give me the alarm bell when he comes. Couldn't be. But it is. Kitty, what are you doing here? Wait till I get the gag from your mouth. Kitty, what does this mean?
2: It's you, Jeffrey. Oh, I'm not dreaming, am I? Oh, and how can you ever speak to me?
1: It doesn't matter about that. Why are you here? Tell me why.
2: It's Diaz and that woman. They've been holding me prisoner. They're going to take me away to some Spanish possession. Oh, Jeffrey, help me, please.
1: What woman are you talking about, Kitty?
2: The night that I betrayed you, after the men had taken you away, Diaz and this woman, they were there. Diaz put the Aztec necklace around my neck. He made me wear it in the Dolphin Tavern. And then early in the morning, just at dawn, he came back and throttled me into unconsciousness. And when I came to, I was here in this hut, tied up, and with this woman, the woman who was masquerading as Sir Thomas's kinswoman. Jeffrey, she's a Spanish spy, and they found her out, and she had to run away.

0: why she's here with me hiding. She's gone out for a walk now, but she'll be back.
1: That woman is a Spanish spy. But she knows all Captain Morgan's plans. You say she's going back to a Spanish possession?
0: Yes, she and Diaz, and they're taking me too.
2: That's a Jeffy. Hurry, hurry, there's someone coming through the trees.
3: Things are moving to a climax for Jeffrey. Will he be able to rescue Kitty and give warning to Captain Morgan? Listen to the next episode of Afloat with Henry Morgan.

0: Is that proper farmhouse cheddar?
1: No, I don't think so.
0: What about that?
1: No. It's quite nice, though.
0: Is it? Do you think I might try a piece? I'll have 2 ounces, please.
2: Jacob's, the cream of cream crackers.
3: On your last trip, did you discover what the Earth people eat? They eat a great many of these. They peel them with their metal knives. Boil them for 20 of their minutes. Then they smash them all to bits. They are clearly a most primitive people.
4: For mash, get smash.
5: Will you have the polo, dear Liza, dear Liza? Will you have the polo, dear Liza, polo?
6: How very kind of you, dear Henry. I most certainly will. I'll have 3 or 4 or maybe more.
5: But you take me old tube.
6: Because they happen to be my tube of polo, dear Henry. Have one.
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15: Presenting the transcription feature, Superman.
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17: It's a plane.
15: It's Superman. And now, Superman, defender of the weak and champion of the oppressed. Superman, who came to Earth from the planet Krypton, resolved to dedicate his life to the cause of truth and justice, and mingled with ordinary men as Clark Kent, meek reporter for the Daily Planet. At the moment, Superman is fighting a petty racket. Jip Dinelli has been extorting money from the small shopkeepers along Spruce Street, one of whom is Mrs. Olson, the mother of Jimmy Olson, a copy boy at the Daily Planet. Clark Kent, as Superman, forced Dinelli to return the money he had taken from Mrs. Olson. Seeking revenge, Dinelli ordered his henchman Spike to waylay Jimmy and his mother on the street. But Superman again intervened. Angered, Dinelli telephoned, and posing as Clark Kent, arranged for Jimmy and Lois Lane, who was at the Olson home, to meet him on a street corner. As our story opens, it is the same night. Kent, unaware of Dinelli's latest move, is talking to Perry White, city editor of the Daily Planet, in White's office.
18: Mrs. Olson was so upset after Dinelli's men attacked her and Jimmy that I asked Lois Lane to spend a few hours there. Can you imagine men attacking a woman and a boy, Mr. White?
19: Dinelli and his kind aren't men, Kent. They're rats.
18: I know.
19: And there's only one way to handle rats. Drive them out in the open and shoot them down.
18: Unfortunately, we can't do that.
19: With bullets? No. But with words, yes. Now, you get all the facts, Kent.
18: All right.
19: Write this story as you've never written one before. I'll give it all the front page space it'll take.
18: I knew you'd feel that way about it, Mr. White.
19: And why shouldn't I? The trouble with this country is that we're too lenient with Dinelli and people like him. They belong in a country where they have a dictator in concentration camps. It makes my blood boil when I think of the millions of decent men and women who would give anything to live here in America, but instead, they have to suffer while Dinelli robs poor shopkeepers.
18: Hey, I'll put that in the story, Mr. White.
19: Well, you make every word sizzle, Kent.
18: Yes, sir.
19: Stop at nothing, but be sure of your facts.
18: Well, Jimmy knows everything that's happened. I'll get them from him.
17: Mr. Kent.
19: Well, who's that?
18: Sounds like Jimmy.
17: Mr. Kent.
18: Jimmy, what's the matter?
17: Miss Lane, I ran all the way.
19: Well, what happened?
17: The man called up. Said he was you, Mr. Kent.
18: What?
17: It didn't sound like you, but I believed him.
18: What did he say?
17: He said to meet him at the corner of Spruce and 2nd Street and to bring Miss Lane.
19: Yes, and did you?
17: Yes. Miss Lane didn't want to do it, but I talked her into it. When we got down to the corner, two men jumped down on us.
18: Go on, Jimmy, go on.
17: I got loose, and Miss Lane yelled at me to run, but I didn't know what I was doing.
19: And what happened to Lois?
17: They pushed her in the car and drove away, and I looked around for a cop, but there wasn't any. So I came here.
18: Dinelli, it couldn't be anyone else. He's got Lois.
19: Kent, where are you going?
18: Got to look into something, Mr. White. You keep Jimmy here and send someone over to stay with Mrs. Olson. I'll be back soon.
20: Oh, I'm responsible for all this. Got to do something about it fast. Lois is at Dinelli's place. I shouldn't have much trouble. No time to take the elevator down. The window will do. Up with it. And out.
15: Like an arrow shot from a bow, Superman streaks across the darkened city in the direction of Dinelli's headquarters. His only thought to rescue Lois Lane from the racketeer's clutches. His only hope that he reach there before any harm comes to her. Faster. Faster until he swoops down like a great bird and lands in the concrete driveway alongside a three-story house.
20: There. Don't think anyone saw me. Those clouds were conveniently low. Now, let's see. Dinelli's office was on the 3rd floor. Well, I'll climb up and sneak through a window. Quietly. Not so easy clinging to the sill. Now, up with the window. Gently. And into the room. Looks dark and deserted. Hope I'm not too late.
21: Uh-huh.
20: Wait. I hear something. A man talking in the next room.
21: Okay, boss. I'll be there in an hour. Yeah, sure. I'll bring the dough with me. Goodbye.
20: You'll be where in an hour?
21: Hey, where'd you come from?
20: Never mind that. Where are you going? To Dinelli?
21: Get away. Get away, or I...
20: You won't do anything.
21: Hey!
20: Now talk, or I'll break you apart.
21: Hey, let me go. Let me go.
20: Talk.
21: I ain't done nothing.
20: Where's Dinelli? You were just talking to him on the phone. Where is he?
21: I don't know. I swear I don't know.
20: Now, refresh your memory. Let's see whether you bounce like your boss did up against the wall.
21: No more.
20: Will you talk?
21: Yeah, I'll talk.
20: All right. Get up on your feet. Stop. Don't do that. Come back here. Oh. A fool. Dove out the window to the concrete driveway 3 stories below. This is the last racket he'll ever be mixed up in. Crowd's gathering. I'd better go. Can't afford to be seen here. Out the back and away!
18: Sorry I had to leave so suddenly, Mr. White.
19: Well, where on earth have you been?
18: Well, I had an idea, but it didn't work.
19: Close the door and sit down. Now, this is the time for action, Kent. Fast action.
18: Yes, but what can we do? Where can we turn, Mr. White? Lois isn't at Dinelli's hangout.
19: Well, how do you know?
18: Well, I don't know, really. I just have a hunch.
19: Well, Kent, we can't work on hunches. This is much too serious. We'll have to notify the police.
18: No, I wouldn't do that if I were you, Mr. White.
19: Why not?
18: Well, I'm just afraid of what might happen to Lois. Jimmy here can tell how Dinelli threatened his mother.
17: They said if she called the cops, they'd beat her up.
19: Well, maybe you're right. Well, one thing we can do is to make use of the Daily Planet. Now, I've got a story all set for the first edition tomorrow. Had a rewrite man get the facts from Jimmy here and knock it out.
18: Oh, good.
19: Yeah, listen to this banner head. Planet reporter misses. Racketeer believed responsible for... City desk. White speaking.
22: Is Clark Kent there?
19: Who?
22: Clark Kent.
19: Hold on. It's for you, Kent.
18: Thanks, Mr. White. Hello.
22: Is this Clark Kent of the Daily Planet?
18: Yes, I'm Clark Kent.
22: Mr. Kent?
18: Yes?
22: If one word about my business is printed in your paper, Miss Lois Lane may run into trouble.
18: Who is this talking?
22: Dinelli is the name, Kent.
18: Mr. White, have this call traced. It's Dinelli. I'll keep him on. We hadn't intended printing anything about you, Dinelli. If you'll send Miss Lane back, why,
22: but
18: I'm sure...
22: I'm good and ready, Kent, and not before. You've been crossing me up too much. This time, I'm taking no chances. I'll wait and see what your paper says before I make a move. So long, sucker.
17: Was that really Dinelli, Mr. Kent?
19: I got it, Kent. I've got it.
0: Good.
19: On the other phone.
0: Yes?
19: He was calling from a drugstore booth in Little Falls. Little Falls. That's a town about 50 miles from here.
0: I'll leave at once, Mr. White.
19: Now, hold on. I'm going with you.
0: What?
19: Yes, we can take my car. This time, I'm going to be in on the kill.
0: But Mr. White...
19: Well, I want to crack a Dinelli, personally.
0: Mr. White, I can get there much faster alone.
19: What? Well, what do you mean?
0: Well, I... That is...
19: Nothing doing. I'm coming along.
17: Can I go, Mr. White?
19: You? Of course not.
17: Oh, please, Mr. White. I won't be in the way.
0: Jimmy wants to learn how to be a reporter, and, well, after all, it is his story.
19: Are you mad, Kent? Taking a kid up to a place...
17: I'm not a kid, Mr. White. I'm 14.
19: Oh, well, all right. But you're responsible for him, Kent.
0: I'll watch him.
17: Gee, thanks a million, Mr. Kent.
0: All right,
17: Kent.
19: Now, before we leave, I want to okay this story.
0: Now, Mr. White, you can't print that story.
19: What?
0: I didn't tell you, but Dinelli said if we printed one word about him, Lois would suffer.
19: Kent, you're right. You're right, he's got us blocked. But not for long. Come on. I'm itching to get my hands around Dinelli's throat. And when I do, it'll be just too bad.
15: But even as Clark Kent, Editor White, and Jimmy Olsen speed northward through the night, two men converse in the front room of a cabin located on the edge of a dense pine forest, 2 miles above the town of Little Falls. One of them is Jip Dinelli, the other his henchman, Spike. Listen.
1: Yeah, it's pretty near midnight. What's keeping Tony? Said he'd be here in an hour.
2: Well, maybe he had a flat, Jip. You can't tell. Oh, what did that reporter Kent have to say when you call him up?
1: Hey, what could he say? Don't you worry. That paper won't print nothing about me. Not while we got the Lane girl.
2: Well, what you gonna do with her, Chip?
1: Well, that all depends. Say, I ain't heard her yowling lately. She all right?
2: Yeah, tied up in the back room. Yeah, I guess she got tired.
1: Where's that briefcase with the records of collections we made from the storekeepers?
2: I tossed it in the back room.
1: You think it's safe with her in there?
2: Sure. She'd have to be a Houdini to get loose.
1: I wish Tony'd get here with that dough. I was a fool to leave it in the house. With some dough, I can start paying off a few guys and quiet this thing up.
2: He'll be here, Jip, unless he's dead.
1: What do you mean?
2: Well, gee, for guys... Oh, I was only kidding, Jip. Can't you take a joke?
1: There's no time for joking. See what the girl's doing.
2: She's all right. Jip! Chip, she's gone. Out the window.
1: What?
2: The briefcase is gone, too.
1: Briefcase gone?
2: Yeah, she took it with her. Wait, here's a flashlight. Look, you can see her tracks in the mud. She went into the woods.
1: Well, after her, quick. Look out, you fool. The kerosene's cold.
2: Oh, I didn't see it, Chip.
1: Of course you didn't, you clumsy ape. I'll look at it. Kerosene burning all over the floor. Now you can't put it out. The woods catch you. Get back. Come on outside. It'll go up like a torch in a minute.
2: Gee, it sure is burning. What about the girl in the woods, Chip?
1: Forget about her. We got to think about ourselves. We'll go back to town and pick up that dough. I can't wait any longer for Tony. It's risky hanging around here. Some of them farmers will come running when they see this fire.
2: Well, how about them papers, Chip? The ones in the briefcase.
1: The wind's blowing the fire over to the woods. I don't think there'll be very much left of them papers.
15: Fire, consuming the cabin and creeping slowly toward the edge of the dry pine woods, fanned into tongues of flame by the high wind. And what of Lois, alone in the darkness of the forest? Don't fail to tune in next time and follow the thrilling story of Superman. And remember, be sure to tune in the next thrilling installment of the amazing transcription feature, Superman.
16: Up in the sky, look, it's a bird.
23: It's a plane!
16: It's Superman!
15: Superman is a copyrighted feature appearing in Action Comics magazine.
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6: Spy Catcher. A series of true stories of the unceasing search for enemy spies in water. Based on the memoirs of Lieutenant Colonel Oreste Pinto of the Allied Counterintelligence Service. This week's story is entitled Left Luggage. The part of Colonel Pinto is played by Bernard Archer.
7: In the early morning of September the 30th, 1940, a young man arrived on the platform of a railway station, a small wayside station on the northeast coast of Scotland, the station at Buckpool. He was an ordinary young man, aged about 30, medium height, pleasant appearance. He was wearing a raincoat and carrying a suitcase. The station was deserted except for a porter who was clearing up after the departure of the early morning train. It was a lonely job, and the porter was a friendly, talkative man. A man who liked company.
8: Morning, sir.
9: Good morning.
8: Not a very nice morning. Can I help you?
9: Yes, please. I would like a ticket to Edinburgh.
8: Edinburgh? Oh, I'm afraid you're a bit out of luck, sir. There won't be a train to Edinburgh now, not from here, not today.
9: Oh, but how do I get to Edinburgh?
8: Oh, well, now you'll have to go to Aberdeen to get the Edinburgh train.
9: Then I would like a ticket to Aberdeen.
8: Ah, that's what I mean by being out of luck, sir. The Aberdeen train's just gone, not 10 minutes ago. Now, if only it had been a wee bit earlier...
9: It is important that I should get to Edinburgh.
8: Well, now... Yes, sir, there is a wee. Let's see, it's 8 o'clock now. You can get a bus into Bucky and get an Aberdeen train there and catch a connection to Edinburgh. Now, don't worry, sir. If you'll come with me, I'll show you where to get the bus.
7: It was the first of a series of small misfortunes that could mean death. No train to Edinburgh, the Aberdeen train just gone, a talkative porter. Meanwhile, on the coast near Buckpool, a coast guard and a fisherman were pulling a half-deflated rubber dinghy from the sea.
10: Is it an RAF dinghy, Jock?
11: It could be. Let's have a look.
10: Here, what would you make of this, Jock?
11: A German writing.
10: A German pilot? Drowned, maybe.
11: Pull the dinghy up here and let's have a good look at it.
10: Pull
11: that in there,
7: It was a rubber dinghy with German markings. It could have drifted in from the North Sea, but because it was the routine of security, the Coast Guard made inquiries at local farms and at the railway station.
8: Oh, I didn't hear a plane last night, nothing at all. But you know, it's a funny thing. There was a stranger here this night, early. A young lad.
11: He was alone.
8: He was going to Edinburgh. I told him he'd just missed the Aberdeen train and he'd have to go to Bucky. He'd get a train to Aberdeen there and a connection to Edinburgh.
11: And did he go to Bucky?
8: Aye, I saw him to the bus.
11: Can you describe him?
8: Aye. He was a nice young lad. But he was carrying a brown suitcase. He was about 30.
7: But the nice young lad had now disappeared. However, the small misfortunes followed him. At Edinburgh, he met another kindly porter.
9: Excuse me.
12: Yes, sir?
9: Where do I get the train to London?
12: London, sir? Oh, not until 10 o'clock tonight. You'll have a long time to wait, sir. Look, I'll take your bag to the left luggage.
9: Oh, no, please.
12: Oh, I'll take it, sir. Just follow me. You can have something to eat over there, sir. If you're back by 9 o'clock, you'll be sure of getting a seat.
7: The suitcase was placed. The young man tipped the porter, Tuffin, the sights of Edinburgh, and to wait for the 10 o'clock train. Meantime, the story of the rubber dinghy and the heavy suitcase and a description of the young man was circulated, and the Edinburgh police visited Waverley Station to question the staff.
12: Aberdeen train's cleared, sir. It came in half an hour ago.
13: Were you on the platform when it came in?
12: I did the top end of the train.
13: We're trying to trace a passenger. Young man, about 30, medium height, wearing a raincoat, and carrying a brown suitcase.
12: A heavy suitcase.
13: It might be. Did you see anyone like that?
12: It was a damned heavy suitcase. He gave me tuppence.
13: Well, did you carry it for him?
12: No, if it's the same man, the case is in the left luggage.
13: Where's the man?
12: Oh, I don't know, sir. Somewhere in the town. He'll be back for it at 9 o'clock, sir.
13: Well, let's see the suitcase.
12: Right, if you'll come along with me, sir. This is the one, sir.
13: It's damp, isn't it? This feels like sand. Grains of sand. It could be the one. Open it, Sergeant.
8: Yes, sir. There you are, sir.
13: Right. Well, well, well. That's quite a sight, isn't it? Quite a sight.
7: The heavy suitcase contained a small but powerful radio transmitter, spare batteries and valves, a set of headphones, a notebook with codes, about £200 in British money, and, rather strangely, two circular discs, each with the letters of the alphabet inscribed around the circumference. When the young man returned for his suitcase, Inspector Merrilies and his assistant were waiting for him.
13: You are the owner of this case, sir?
9: Yes.
13: May I see your registration card, sir? Your identity card.
9: Oh, yes. I have it here.
8: Look out, sir! He's got a gun!
13: Thank you, sir. I'll take that, if you don't mind. And now, may I see your identity card, sir? Thank you. You are Werner Valti?
9: Yes.
13: You live in London?
9: I'm a Swiss citizen. I live at 23 Sussex Gardens in London.
13: I see. I'm afraid I must ask you to come with me, sir.
7: Within 24 hours, the young man was in my office, and on my desk was the suitcase, the revolver, his civilian identity card, and his passport. A Swiss passport.
14: Your name, please?
9: Werner Valti.
14: This is your passport. You claim to be a Swiss subject.
9: I am a Swiss citizen.
14: Born?
9: Zurich.
14: On the evening of September the 30th, Mr. Valti, you were arrested at a railway station in Edinburgh by Inspector Merrilies of the Edinburgh City Police. What was the charge?
9: Illegal entry into Britain. But this is wrong. I live in London.
14: This is your alien's identity card.
9: Yes, you will see that I live in London.
14: At 23 Sussex Gardens.
9: Yes.
14: What were you doing in Scotland, Mr. Valti?
9: I was there on business. Well, just a business trip.
14: There should be no difficulty in checking that if you'll tell me who you were visiting. But I have a report here from Scotland which suggests that you may be in serious trouble. And I must ask you some questions about it. It seems that on the morning of September the 30th, on the shore near Buckpool in Banffshire, a small rubber boat was found. And it was a German dinghy of the type launched from U-boats. About the same time that morning, you were seen at a small railway station 2 miles away, at Buckpool. You were going to Edinburgh. You were carrying this suitcase. You were arrested at Edinburgh, and in the suitcase was a radio transmitter, a Morse key, a code book, and these. Two circular discs. When arrested, you drew this revolver. Fully loaded. What kind of business trip was this? Well, do you wish to deny that the suitcase belongs to you? Unless you can convince me that I'm wrong, I must assume that you entered this country illegally on September the 30th, and that you're a German agent.
9: Oh, I am not a German agent. I am Swiss, and I'm here on business.
14: You live in London?
9: Yes.
14: Do you know London well? Tell me some of the places you know.
9: Oh, Trafalgar Square, Piccadilly, Hyde Park, Victoria Station.
14: Mm-hmm. Victoria Station. Where do you do your business, Mr. Valenti?
9: From my home.
14: In Sussex Gardens?
9: Yes.
14: 23 Sussex Gardens. There's a railway station quite near you, isn't there? A large railway station. Will you name it?
9: Victoria Station?
14: No.
9: No, I do live there, but I'm not sure of these things.
14: If you lived there, you'd be sure to know them. The station is Paddington. And now let's take a closer look at your alien's registration card. Do you see anything unusual about him?
9: No.
14: Now look at the figure 1. It has a long tail. Now look at the figure 7. It has a small line across it. In Britain, we don't write figures that way. It's a forgery, isn't it? This is continental writing. Where was it filled in? In Germany? I'm glad to see that you're not a liar, Mr. Valti. Lying doesn't come easily to you. Now, why don't you tell me the truth?
9: If I tell you the truth, what will happen to me?
14: And I can't answer that. But if you tell me the truth, it might help you.
9: What is the punishment?
14: For spying? Death.
9: But I am not a spy. If I help
14: tell
9: you...
14: Tell me your story.
9: The wireless does not belong to me. It belongs to someone else. I can explain.
14: And explain, please.
9: I have been in London. I am a businessman. I deal in woolen goods. I had to go to Belgium, to Antwerp, on business.
14: From where?
9: Pardon?
14: From where did you go to Belgium?
9: From Switzerland. From Zurich. I was in Belgium when the Germans came. My customer, it was a Jewish firm, two brothers. They were afraid the Germans would arrest them. They asked that I should help them to escape to Switzerland.
14: Yes?
9: They were very worried. So, I took them to Courtrai, two friends I have there. They will see them to Switzerland. I leave them there, and I think they are safe, that they will soon be passed to my firm in Zurich, who will look after them.
14: What happened?
9: I do not know. They must have been arrested. When I returned to my hotel in Antwerp, the Gestapo have called.
14: They were waiting for you?
9: Yes.
14: Your friends have betrayed you?
9: They must have told what I had done.
14: What did the Gestapo say that you'd done?
9: They said I'd helped the enemies of the Reich.
14: But you're Swiss, a protected person, a neutral. What could they do to you?
9: They said they could send me to Germany for trial.
14: You say they were waiting for you to return?
9: Yes.
14: How many of them?
9: Three men. They were already searching my room and reading my papers. They asked me if I had other Jewish friends and if I had helped other Jews to escape. I said I had not. They kept me there for 4 hours, reading my papers and questioning me.
14: What did they question you about?
9: About Jewish friends and why I was in Belgium. I told them I was just a businessman. I was there to do business, and I wanted to return to my country, to my own home.
14: To Zurich?
9: Yes.
14: And what did they say?
9: They wouldn't listen to me. They kept reading all my papers and asking questions. Then they arrested me and took me to prison.
14: Was your embassy informed?
9: No. They kept me in prison for 4 days. And all the time they questioned me and threatened me, and always at the end they said I was an enemy of the Reich and I would be taken to Germany and executed. I was afraid. I said I was sorry for what I had done. They asked if I meant this. They said that my paper showed that I had been to England. They asked if I spoke English. I said yes. They said if I would help them, they would treat me well and could set me free.
14: How were you to help them?
9: They said that since I lived in London...
14: Did they believe you lived in London?
9: They had my passport and my identity card and my letters and papers to prove this.
14: Mr. Valti, we have already agreed that this identity card was forged by the Germans.
9: Why, I'm sorry. I had to learn the story so well that now I forget what is true and what is not. I will try to remember the truth.
14: Now, the Germans asked you to help them. What was this help to be?
9: They said they would send me to London. I was to take this case, and I was to give it to a man I would meet in London.
14: Who is this man?
9: I didn't know. When I reached London, I was to go each day to Victoria Station carrying the case. A man would meet me there. He would know the case, and he would have a password so that I would be sure.
14: What was the password?
9: He would say, "I'm coming from Glasgow." That was the password. No more to
14: follow.
9: No. No, I said I wouldn't do it unless I knew what was in the case.
14: Well, what did you think would be in the case?
9: I thought there would be explosives in it for killing people. I'm afraid of explosives. I couldn't do that. I told them I couldn't do it. The German said it would not be explosives and it would not be dangerous, and I could inspect the case before I left.
14: Did they let you examine the case?
9: Yes.
14: When?
9: Before I left.
14: You knew that it contained a radio transmitter?
9: Yes.
14: Well, now let's take these two circular discs. Did they tell you what they're for?
9: Yes, sir. It's very ingenious. It's part of their code.
14: No? How do they work?
9: Well, sir, there's the alphabet written around each one. One is smaller than the other. There's a small hole in the center of each. May I have them, sir, and I'll show you?
14: Of course, take them.
9: Thank you. You put a pin through the center, or matchstick. May I have a matchstick, please?
14: Yes, of course.
9: Thank you. Like this. The small disc then revolves. There is a code for each day, say NL. You put the N of the large disc opposite the L of the small disc and then read off the code. If the code for the day is NG, you read it like this.
14: Thank you. And you were travelling to London to give the case and the codes to a German agent?
9: No, sir. I only agreed so that I could come to London. Then I was going to my embassy to tell them.
14: I see. And when you'd examined the contents of the case, what happened then?
9: They came for me one night and I was flown to Oslo, sir. There I met two other people who were coming to Britain.
14: Two other German agents?
9: I am not a German agent, sir.
14: Who were the other two?
9: A man and a woman.
14: Names, please?
9: I do not know their names.
14: Go on.
9: We stayed in Oslo for a week. Then one night we were told to stand by and be ready to leave in 1 hour. We were taken to an estuary and we boarded a seaplane.
14: A seaplane?
9: Yes, sir, a large seaplane.
14: Who was on board?
9: The man and the woman and a German intelligence officer. He explained...
14: Do you have his name?
9: No, sir.
14: Right. What did the intelligence officer explain?
9: He explained that we were flying to Scotland. The seaplane would come down 2 miles off the Scottish shore, while it was still dark. There were two rubber dinghies in the seaplane, sir, a large one for the man and woman, and a smaller one for me. We would be landed at different parts of the shore. We would each have a compass, and we would row ashore. We had then to make certain to let the air out of our dinghies so that they would sink.
14: This man and woman, did they have a case like this?
9: Yes, sir.
14: Where were they landed?
9: About 3 miles from me, I think it would be 3 miles.
14: North of you or south?
9: North. When we landed, the man and the woman went off first. Then the seaplane taxied for some time. It was not quite light. I couldn't see the shore. And when it stopped, I was put into the dinghy. I was given the case and the compass and told to row ashore. The tide was helping me, but when I got into the shallows, it was rough and the dinghy began to pitch. Water came over the side and the suitcase was soaked. But I managed to get onto the beach. I tried to sink the dinghy, but my hands were cold. I couldn't release the valve. It began to unscrew, and then it jammed. I twisted it and pulled it, but it wouldn't move. I was afraid to stay there any longer. I could hear some air hissing out, so I just pushed it out to sea and hoped it would sink.
14: But it didn't.
9: No, sir.
14: And you set off for London?
9: Yes, sir.
14: What were your orders when you reached London?
9: I told you, sir, I was to go to Victoria Station and meet this man.
14: How would you recognize him?
9: He would know me. He would recognize the suitcase and use the password.
14: Was this man to be in uniform? In Allied uniform?
9: No, sir, they gave me a description. He would be wearing a grey suit and he would have a scar on his forehead.
14: And he'd recognize you by the fact that you were carrying the case. He'd approach you and give the password and you would hand over the case.
9: Yes, sir.
14: And then you were free?
9: Yes, sir.
14: Did you intend to do this?
9: No, sir. I don't want to be mixed up in things like this. They thought I was going to be their courier. But I wanted only to come to London, to get away from them. I knew I would meet Swiss people in London.
14: Thank you, Mr. Valdi. I think that's all we need do today. I'll see you again later.
9: I will help you in any way I can, sir.
14: I'm sure you will. It was now clear that Werner Valdi was one of three enemy agents who landed on the Scottish coast that night. The search was already on for the other two, but for the moment I was dealing with Valdi. He'd said that he was only a courier, and he had to hand the transmitter and codes to a fourth person already in London. This man would go to Victoria Station, recognize Valdi by the suitcase, and give the password. I instructed one of my assistants to take the case to Victoria and to pose as Valdi. He was to carry the case until it was claimed. Come in. Well, any luck?
9: No, sir. And it's rather heavy. I've been carrying it around for 3 days.
14: No man in a grey suit?
9: Oh, plenty of them, sir. But none with a scar on his forehead. None who came forward for this case.
14: Anyone who might have been watching you?
9: Only our own men, sir.
14: All right. But try again. Just one more day, if your feet will stand it.
9: Yes, sir.
14: Come in.
15: Valdi, sir.
14: Please sit down. Cigarette?
9: No, thank you.
14: As I have told you, Mr. Valdi, you're here because we believe you might be a German agent.
9: I am not a German agent.
14: Nevertheless, there are good reasons for the suspicion, and it's my duty to investigate.
9: Yes, sir.
14: Now, you say you had no intention of giving the suitcase to the man at Victoria Station.
9: No.
14: Well, what were you going to do with it?
9: I was going to get rid of it in some way, sir. Hide it.
14: Did it occur to you when you were rowing ashore in that rubber dinghy that there was an excellent chance to be rid of it? You could have dumped it overboard.
9: I was afraid to do that, sir. They would be watching me.
14: The Germans would be watching you?
9: They went far away, sir. And they put two others ashore.
14: Well, they'd also warned you to sink the dinghy. You weren't afraid about bungling that.
9: I didn't know it wouldn't sink, sir.
14: I'm sure you didn't. But let's return to the suitcase. When you arrived in Edinburgh, you had several hours to wait. You put the case in the left luggage. You could have left it there and come to London without it.
9: I could have, sir, but I didn't think of that.
14: So you returned to collect the case?
9: Yes.
14: And when the police approached you, you drew a revolver?
9: I didn't mean to do that, sir, I swear. I put my hand in my pocket for my identity card and the revolver was there and I panicked.
14: You tried to resist arrest?
9: Yes, sir.
14: And to some effect. The revolver was fully loaded, ready for action.
9: I didn't know that, sir. They gave it to me like that.
14: Why didn't you throw it away?
9: I forgot I had it, sir.
14: You told me that you're afraid of explosives. Now you say you forgot that you had this loaded revolver.
9: I did forget, sir.
14: It's a very heavy revolver. You still say you forgot you were carrying it?
9: Yes, sir. I didn't know what I was doing. I was very worried.
14: Very well. Let's see what else you had with you. £194 in British pound notes. A compass. British Ordnance maps. An alien's registration card. A Swiss passport. And this coding device. Now, you say you're just a businessman. You deal in woolen goods. Yet you know how to work this coding device. Who taught you? The Germans?
9: Yes, sir.
14: Why? If you're only a courier, why should they tell you the secrets of their codes? Why should you be taught to use this? What else did they teach you? To use the radio?
9: No, sir.
14: Why not?
9: They didn't intend me to use it.
14: Then why teach you their codes? For what purpose? Were you to meet this man in a grey suit? Were you to teach him this?
9: No, sir.
14: Then why tell you? Why tell you that the code would one day be NL and another day MG? It doesn't make sense, does it? Though perhaps it does explain why you tried to bring the case to London. Why you resisted arrest. Your pathetic lie about living in Sussex Gardens. You've never been near the place. You are the spy.
9: No, sir. I'm only a courier. I had to do it. They would have killed me.
14: Valdi, we've carried your suitcase around Victoria Station for 3 days. No one has come and given the password. It's being carried there now. I know there's no man in a grey suit. That's another of your lies. You are the spy.
9: No, sir, I am not. I am Swiss. I demand to see my people.
14: All right. But there's just one more question. You say you're a Swiss businessman. You say you got into this trouble during a business trip to Belgium.
9: Yes, sir.
14: If you travel from Switzerland, from Zurich to Belgium, why isn't your passport stamped? It would have been stamped by the Swiss authorities for entry into Belgium, wouldn't it? Why isn't it? There have been too many mistakes, haven't there?
7: The dinghy you couldn't sink, landing you near the wrong station for the Edinburgh train, your story of being afraid of explosives, although you were carrying a loaded revolver, your story about being only a courier, although you were taught to use a secret coding device, German numerals on your identity card, your address in Sussex Gardens, although you never lived there, and lastly, a Swiss passport, which is not stamped for your entry into Belgium. Passport is a... Your story is a pack of lies. You are the spy, Valty. You came here to spy. And now I want the truth. Yes, sir. Werner Valty had come to spy. He was tried at the Central Criminal Court in June 1941 and sentenced to death. On August 5th, 1941, he was executed at Wandsworth Prison.

0: You've been listening to Spycatcher, with Bernard Archard as Colonel Oreste Pinto. The script was written by Robert Barr, and the program produced for the BBC.
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0: pursuit. A criminal strikes and fades quickly back into the shadows of his own dark world. And then the man from Scotland Yard, the famous Inspector Peter Black, and the dangerous, relentless pursuit. When man hunts man. In just a moment, tonight's story.
1: Because ordinary laxatives act only in your lower digestive tract, they cannot relieve the acid stomach upset that often accompanies irregularity. Thus, they're only half effective. For relief that's fully effective, you need a laxative that also acts in your stomach. And that means Haley's MO. It provides thorough relief because it works in two places instead of only one. Therefore, it makes you feel better. Infinitely better than ordinary preparations. Try Haley's MO. It's the best laxative ever made.
0: Now, with Ben Wright, starred as the famous Inspector Peter Black of Scotland Yard, we bring you tonight's story.

324, please, hurry. Yes, it's the Klenowitz team. I don't know. Put in the call, will you? Mr. Garth? Mr. Garth? No, it's Emily and Thomas. The superintendent is up the shaft. It's a bad fall, Mr. Garth. Most of them got out, but a few are still down there. We don't know how many. I don't think there has been an explosion. Can you come right down?

0: How is it down there, Wayne?
1: I didn't turn around to look, Mr. Flowers. I ran for the sake of my life when I heard it coming.
0: Haven't you got any idea who's still in it?
1: I'm not sure. I was working along with Hugh Davies, Evan Lewis, and David Owen, I think. Maybe Ivor Williams was with us, too, but I cannot be certain.
2: Mr. Flowers, I telephoned to the boss. He's on his way.
0: All right. As soon as the dust is cleared a bit, we'll go down. Have any other men come up?
1: I was the last, I think.
0: Answer it, will you, Thomas?
2: Yes, sir.

0: What's the matter with the thing?
1: Why don't they answer up there?
2: Paul probably knocked it out. You're wasting your time, Mr. Owen.
0: Well, no harm trying, man. Hello. Help me. Hello? Who? Emlyn, can you hear me? It is David Owen. Yes.
3: Tell him. Tell him what's happened.
0: Hush, man. Emlyn, there's four of us in here. End of the shaft. You, Davies, Evan Lewis, and me. There's E4 Williams, too. Can you hear me? E4 Williams, but he's dead. And you better have a policeman ready if you ever get us out, because he's been murdered.

0: When you suffer from irregularity and take mineral oil for relief, chances are that you get only halfway relief. You see, irregularity is frequently accompanied by acid indigestion, and when this is the case, you need a preparation that combines laxative action with antacid action to bring you thorough relief. Now, plain mineral oil can't do this, but a remarkable preparation called Haley's MO combines the correct proportions of pure mineral oil with the finest milk of magnesia. As a result, Haley's MO gives you thorough relief. Not only relieves irregularity, but acid upset as well. And Haley's MO is so gentle that it's frequently recommended for patients following delicate abdominal operations. When you see how much more Haley's MO does for you, you'll be amazed that it costs only about the same as high-grade mineral oil. You can identify Haley's MO by the big blue letters M-O on the package.
1: Glenewith was a village in South Wales. It was ugly, with the grey ugliness of mining country. Dirty, sullen, and with the inevitable poverty. When Detective Sergeant Muffet and I arrived from London, we only knew that there had been a disaster in the mine and a murder. I had a chat with the chief constable of the district who had requested our aid, but he knew little more than he had told us over the telephone. It was the morning of the second day of the Glenewith disaster. I sent Muffet to the mine entrance to gather any information he could, while I tried to interview the widow, Mrs. Williams. Here I met with no success. She was under sedatives, and the village doctor refused to allow me to question her. I walked back up the narrow streets to the mine. There was a light drizzle falling, and it seemed that the entire village was gathered on that desolate spot. I saw Muffet standing near a shed at the entrance. It was oppressively quiet, every eye fastened on the black mouth of the tunnel.
2: The relief crew's been down there for 2 hours now, sir. Should be coming up any minute.
3: Well, how are they? The three in the shot.
2: Superintendent Mr. Flowers spoke to one of them 10 minutes ago. Mostly thirst from what he says. Air's not too good either.
3: Yeah. You get any more details on the murdered man, Williams?
2: Not much, sir. He complained of a stomach ache just before the cave-in. And afterwards, before he died, he had convulsions like. At least that's what they say down there.
3: That sounds like poison.
2: The shot fire man, what was his name?
3: David Owen?
2: Oh, yes, sir. He talked to me on the phone from down there, and he says he knows it's poison.

0: The shot fire man. What was his name?
1: David Owen.
0: Oh, yes, sir. He talked to me on the phone from down there, and he says he knows it's poison. He's a St. John's ambulance man.
1: Oh. Well, come on. Another crew will be going down in a minute or two.
2: Hello, Inspector.
1: Hello, Mr. Flowers. Any progress?
2: Slow. Very slow. It's worrying. Very loose down there. Very loose. There's another fall. Well, you see, we can't afford the blast.
1: I'd like to go down when you get close enough.
2: I couldn't allow that, Inspector.
1: I'm afraid you'll have to, Mr. Flowers. It's my job, you know.
2: Too dangerous.
1: I have reason to believe that a man has been murdered, Mr. Flowers. I've come up from Scotland Yard because your chief constable requested it. When those men are reached, I want to be on the spot.
2: Well, I'm not interested in policemen. I've got work to do. Something that might not interest you, mister. Saving lives, not hunting them. Excuse me now.
0: Nice thing, that.
1: Oh, well, he's right, Martin. You know, sometimes I do feel rather like a vulture. Only I suppose this time it would be more like a cat waiting for the mouse to come out of its hole.
3: You're the inspector, aren't you?
1: Yes.
3: My name is Will Vaughan. Can you come over here behind the shed a minute? I want a word with you.
1: Oh, all right.
3: Oh, it's dirty work down below. For every 10 feet we go, 5 falls in again.
1: You think there's any chance?
3: Oh, there might be.
1: Oh. Now.
3: Well, this is it. The chaps and me were talking while we were digging. We thought you'd better know.
1: No.
3: About Ivor Williams.
1: Oh, go on.
3: He was no good. No good at all, that Ivor Williams. We don't keep with strangers coming here and asking questions, but it's better you know the truth than find out lies.
1: Well, what is the truth?
3: Ivor Williams was a lad with the girls. It was more than one fight he had over it.
1: Oh.
3: So it is a great many men in Llanuath who are not sorry to see him gone.
1: I see. Is that all?
3: Yes. And I am grieved for his wife, poor woman. She was a fool to marry him. But it was for love.
1: Well, since you've gone this far, will you name some names?
3: It would take a dozen men or more. There is those three still in the shaft. David Owen, for instance. It is his daughter, Dennis, that is the latest trouble. Here she is standing over there, the dark girl.
1: Oh, yes. This Ivor Williams was interested in her?
3: Interested? Now, there is an English word for you. From the talk of the women, it is more than that. David Owen swore he'd give Williams a terrible beating if he didn't stay away from his daughter.
1: I see.
3: Then Hugh Davies, that is Dennis's man. They are to be married. Hugh knows about the talk. He had a proper rage about it. Poor chap, it does him little good now.
1: You realize that you've given those two men a motive for murder?
3: That's only two. What about Evan Lewis? They fought but 2 days before the fall. And I can go on with more.
1: Well, I may want you to when the time comes.
3: It will be the whole village you can arrest before you are done. It is a great waste of time. Make your report that he died in the fall.
1: Will Vaughan walked away from me, his face black with coal dust, shoulders stooped. And I wondered exactly why he had offered the information. These people are an insular lot. Right or wrong, they protect their own. And here I had been handed not only motive, but suspect. The day passed, and it became dark. Floodlights blazed down on the mine entrance and the crews went down and came up again. The women brewed tea and made food for the men. Another day came, and the voices of those who were trapped behind tons of coal and dirt were suddenly gone. The telephone line had failed. At 3 o'clock in the afternoon, the superintendent sent word to me that the next crew expected to break into the shaft. I was given clothing and a helmet. And a few minutes later, a coal truck was rolling down the lines deep into the mine. Aboard it, 5 miners and 1 chief inspector of Scotland Yard.
4: All right, boy.
3: Mind your head, sir.
1: Yes, I will.
2: We're shoring up with timbers as we go. That's the job of the shifters over there.
3: That's a carpenter's job.
2: All right, easy now. We shouldn't have more than a dozen feet to go, but slow. Slow is the word. You two start with picks. We'll take turns. But if you must be here, you must, Inspector. But stand out of the way.
1: Give me a shovel. I can help.
2: A London man in the pit. All right. There's one on the truck.

0: Wait a bit.
1: You'd have made a miner, you would.
2: I think it's easier being a policeman.
1: What is it?
0: Do you hear anything, Will?
1: No. There, I heard it. They're all right.
2: Here, give me the pick. I'll have a go for a bit.
1: Thanks. I'm about done.

0: We were working in a tunnel, now big enough for only two men at a time. One working with picks, one carrying the dislodged dirt and rock to the entrance. It was a shaft within a shaft. The men could only work a few minutes at a time, and it was our turn, Will Bourne and myself. We measured our progress by inches, lying on our stomachs, hacking at the unyielding earth, ducking as a miniature landslide fell about, coughing in the dust it raised. Will Bourne had crawled to the tunnel entrance when my pick lodged in a seam. I tugged at it and then... I'm through. Are you all right in here?
1: Yes, can we get out?
2: I hope you brought some water, don't
0: yes.
2: you?
0: Yes, we did. Bring some water in.
3: Yes.
0: Can you walk?
1: All of us except Ivor Williams. Come on, I don't want to look at him anymore. I'll drink outside.
2: Wait a minute, Huey. You're the policeman, aren't you?
0: Yes.
1: Mr. Owen, we can talk about it outside. Come on.
4: There was that.
1: Come on. Come on, it's another fall. Come on.

It was such a very little tunnel, wasn't it? And it took you so long to make. Now it's gone. What a shame you didn't bring in some water with you.

0: 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Doctors will tell you that these conditions are often caused by a deficiency of iron, the iron you need to build healthy blood, to keep your body function properly, and to keep you physically fit and mentally alert. 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So if you're not getting the iron your body needs, if you feel weak, run down, and are easily upset, get new pep, vigor, and color for only a few pennies a day. 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
1: Now, the second act of Pursuit in Clonoeth Mine.
2: We stood there, heads bent a little, looking at what had once been the way to safety. 3 feet inside the tunnel, it was black. Black with the solidity of a wall. I knew that the tunnel was 12 feet long, but there was no way of knowing how much of the mine had caved in beyond. I turned away. The dead man, Ivor Williams, lay huddled in a corner. When I looked at him, I knew that David Owen had been right. It was poison. The blue lips, fingernails. And as I moved away, I suddenly realized how thirsty I was.
3: Might as well sit down and wait, boys. Have you got a cigarette?
2: Yes.
3: No. It'll make you more thirsty.
4: You should have brought water in with you.
2: I'm sorry.
4: Oh? It's not your fault.
3: What happened to the telephone?
2: They don't know. They were trying to find out when I came down.
3: Well, it's not too bad. The air is better now. They'll get through again.
4: What's your name?
2: Inspector Black. Peter Black.
4: A very dirty-faced policeman you are.
2: Yeah. What about him?
3: And what about him?
2: You were going to say something before, Mr. Owen.
3: Yeah, I was. Something we have talked about, the boys and me, since we have been in here.
4: Ah, what difference does it make now?
3: Oh, it's the law, Huey. Ah. A man doesn't kill. That's the law.
2: You think you know who did it?
3: Yes.
5: Remember now, I've not agreed to it. Don't forget that.
4: Nor I.
3: His wife, Catherine Williams. She stood more than a body can bear. I, for one, hold no blame.
2: Why do you think she did it? I mean, proof.
3: Because of my daughter, Glynis.
4: Now, don't say it, Mr. Owen. Don't say it.
2: There are a number of things I already know, Davis.
4: Your Glynis never went with him, Mr. Owen. It's a dirty lie made up by a lot of chattering old women with nothing better to do.
3: She's my daughter, Hugh. I would feel it as much as you. I say it's true. Catherine Williams found out, and it was too much for her.
2: That still isn't proof.
5: No, it isn't. Catherine couldn't do a thing like that. She didn't.
3: I heard him. I heard him in the pub. He was drunk and laughing.
4: He may have tried to make up to her, but you wouldn't have let him. I was angry at the time, but Glynis wouldn't have let him. We are engaged.
3: Nobody's arguing that, Huey Burke. Let me finish. He was saying that he had some money put away and that as soon as there were a few more pounds, he was going to divorce Catherine and take Glynis away with him.
4: Ah, that's silly. Loud talk. You know it, Mr. Owen. That's all it was.
3: Maybe, but if the word got back to Catherine Williams, what then?
4: So then Catherine Williams killed him. And here we are. And who will be there to testify against her? I wish I had a drink of water.
2: Now and again we tried the phone, but there was no sound. We sat in darkness a good deal, conserving the batteries in our lamps. And there was always the dead man in the mine. None of us wore a watch, and after a little while, time became something that was only counted in the remembrance of what seemed an age ago. They had been without water for nearly 3 days, and I knew what a torture it was becoming. My own mouth was dry and bitter. It may have been hours, may have been another day. We took turns at the little tunnel, tearing at the loose dirt and rocks with our hands. And we became tired very quickly.
4: It's funny.
3: What?
4: Oh, I remember last week. I went to the tap and drank a glass of water. And then I filled the glass again because I thought I was still thirsty. But I wasn't anymore. And so I threw it away. I threw away the lovely water. Oh, it made a cool sound.
3: That's enough!
4: If I want to talk about water, Evan Lewis, I shall talk about water. It is a great comfort for me.
3: But not for me. Shut up.
4: You are not telling me to shut up.
2: Now, look here. This isn't going to do any good. Save your strength.
5: What for? So that we can die more slowly?
3: Huey, try the telephone again. It may be working.
4: Oh, as soon as I get my breath. In a minute.
2: I'll do it.

0: Why doesn't he stop staring at me?
1: Easy, Manny. He's not staring. We've covered his face.
0: No, he's staring. Look at him. Make him stop.
2: You can't even see him, Evan. There's no light. The dead can do you no harm, boy. Try to sleep. It will make the time pass sooner.
3: Yeah. Oh, I'm going to dig again. I'm not going to sit here to die. Give me a hand, Mr. Black.
1: Our hands were bleeding, and every handful of rock and coal and dirt was an agony to pull away. The darkness was never-ending. And as our batteries began to fail, it became a terrifying, alive thing. It was Hugh Davis who found the tea can. It glinted dully in the orange glow of his lamp.
3: Look! Oh, look at this, boys! Listen to it!
2: It's a tea can!
3: Oh, it's wet! Did you ever hear a lovely sound like it?
1: Oh, we can measure it out. There's enough there. Now, you chaps first. I'll miss this round. You've been here longer than
2: Chair and chair. Be careful, Hugh. Don't spill it, man.
3: The lid jammed. There.
4: No! You can't have it! Give it back, Evan.
1: Oh, don't give it to me. Any of it. There's enough for all. You'll have your share.
4: No, stay back. There we are. I'll pour it out.
1: Evan.
4: No.
3: You drink one drop of that, Evan Lewis, and I'm going to kill you.
1: Now, come along now. You can have the first drink. It's all right. That's all right.
4: It is. He's dead. He doesn't need it anymore. He's left enough for us all. Thank you, Ivor. Thank you.
3: He's gone mad.
4: I'm going to sit here with my tea, and you'll all watch me. But you can't have any. Don't come near.
1: All right.
3: We can't let him.
4: Shoo it back.
1: Have a sip and pass it. Eh, Lewis?
4: Oh, no. No, I'm keeping it.
3: Go on, then. But don't forget, Evan. When we are outside, I'm going to kill you. You remember what I say. You'll not be fit to live.
2: What's the matter with him? Why doesn't he drink it, then, and have done?
1: I wonder.
4: Stay there. Don't come near him.
1: Why don't you drink it? If you're not going to, give it to us.
4: No, it's mine. Stay away. I'll pour it out.
1: Go on, then. Pour it out.
4: I will. Stay away.
1: Why don't you drink it? Shall I tell you why? Because I think you know what's in it. You can't drink it, can you?
4: Yes, if I want to, I will, too.
1: Eva Williams drank some of that tea, didn't he? Before he died.
4: I don't know. Don't you come closer to me.
1: Drink it, then.
4: I will. But if you come closer, I'll pour it out. Then no one will have
3: it. No, don't. He means it, Mr. Black.
1: What did you put in that tea before you came down?
4: Nothing.
1: Then why are you afraid?
4: I'm not.
1: Well, there isn't much choice, is there? You're dying of thirst, but if you drink, you'll die of poison. Is that it?
4: No.
1: You know, if we want to get it, we can. Not enough will spill out. Now, why don't you give it to me? Now.
4: I can't.
1: Yes. You killed him, didn't you?
4: Yes.
1: All right, now give me the can.
4: No. You're not going to hang me. I drink it. See?
3: Don't. Inspector Black, come back here.
2: Don't do it, Evan. Don't. We'll stand by you, man.
3: Get away from me.
1: Why, Evan? Why did you do it?
4: He was wicked. Ungodly. He deserved to die. He was cruel. He made my life a misery. I was engaged to Catherine 10 years ago. He stole her from me. He deserved to die. We treated her.
2: Oh, I'm sorry, Evan. I am sorry.
4: It doesn't matter anymore. We'll not get out anyway. It's better to go quickly. By drinking this.
3: No, don't. Don't, Evan.
1: The telephone. Hello? Hello.
5: Hello, Inspector.
1: Yes.
5: Are you all right?
1: Yes, we all are.
5: We'll be to you soon. It wasn't a bad fall, only a few feet. The men are clearing away now. Hold on.
1: Thanks. Thanks very much. They'll be through in a few minutes. We waited, watching, listening. Evan Lewis crouched away from us, the tea can raised to his lips.
6: Look! Look, it's breaking through! Look!
1: And in that moment, as we looked to where the point of a pick appeared in the wall, Evan Lewis tilted the tea can and drank the poison which he had given to E.4 Williams. But it was useless. We brought him to the surface. And for the second time, his life was saved. Trial was held at Swansea. And Evan Lewis was convicted of murder. The Home Secretary denied an appeal. And 9 weeks later, he was hanged. Pursuit. And the pursuit is ended.

0: Pursuit is produced and directed by Elliot Lewis and written by Anthony Ellis. Music was composed and presented by Eddie Dunstetter. Ben Wright stars as Inspector Peter Black with Raymond Lawrence as Sergeant Moffat. Featured in tonight's cast were William Johnstone, Tudor Owen, Anthony Ellis, Steve Roberts, Joseph Kearns, and Charles Davis.
1: Well, come in, Smithers. What is it? Speak up, boy. Orange juice.
2: No, sir. New Kellogg's Rise and Shine.
1: Hey, fiendish.
2: And look at this, sir.
1: No peel, no pips, and it's got vitamin C. Well, Smithers, I suppose this is it.
2: What are you doing, sir?
1: Thank you, Governor. Wife and three pips to support. Thank you.
3: New Kellogg's Rise and Shine. 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

0: It's time to join the American Family Robinson again in Birch Falls, where Luke and Myra, for the first time in their 29 years of married life, have been drifting apart, separated by their radio careers of ideal husband and wife. Myra, in particular, has been so preoccupied with personal appearances, fan mail, and radio programs that she could no longer even devote 10 minutes to darning Luke's socks. A last straw to Luke was the dictaphone planted in their home by Gus Poppelmeyer, rival department store owner. Gus hoped to obtain evidence to discredit the ideal couple with their fans. The Robinsons, having discovered the dictaphone, turned it to their own advantage by allowing Gus to overhear only loving husband and wife scenes. The strain of being the perfect husband, even in private life, proves too much for Luke, who on the eve of a personal appearance at the Emporium, leaves home. We find him now at the desk of the Hotel Regal, many miles from Birch Falls. Let's listen.
1: Yes, just sign the register here, sir.
2: With pleasure.
1: Now then, what kind of a room would you like, Mr. Robinson?
2: Oh, a single room with a bath will be fine, but I'd prefer it high up so it'll be quiet.
1: Uh-huh. Seventh floor, all right?
2: That sounds all right. I mean to get plenty of sleep on this little vacation.
1: Uh-huh. Well, you'll get it here, all right. Frank? Frank? Boy must be out.
2: Oh, well, never mind. If you just have my bag brought upstairs, I believe I'll just stroll around and listen to your symphonic orchestra. Out in the lounge, isn't it?
1: Mm-hmm. How's that? Symphonic orchestra?
2: Why, yes. You know, the regular one that plays every evening here.
1: We ain't got no orchestra.
2: Well, but it says here in the folder I picked up in the train, it says, see, a 17-piece symphonic orchestra plays in the beautiful Louis XIV Lounge every night between 6 and 10.
1: That orchestra doesn't play here anymore.
2: But it says right here in black and white that...
1: Oh, well, that folder was printed 5 years ago. We have some left over, so we give them to the railroad.
2: Oh.
1: Maybe you'd like to have some dinner, Mr. Robinson, but take tip from me. The food's better across the street.
2: Thank you.
1: Yeah.
2: Thank you very much, but I don't seem to be very hungry right now. I thought I might look over some of the attractions of the hotel first.
1: Okay, suit yourself.
2: Wonder if there's anything doing out in the South American patio tonight.
1: Oh, we don't have that anymore. Made a storeroom out of it.
2: Oh. Well, now, look. Where's this hostess the folder mentions? Maybe she could introduce me to some congenial people.
1: Hostess? No, sorry. We had to let her go. Caught her one night cheating the guests at bridge.
2: Well, I guess it's just as well you did.
1: See, but I got it, Mr. Robinson. Now, look, why don't you go down in the Rococo Grill Room? They got Marty Zugvogel down there. Yeah, Marty Zugvogel with make you want to cut a rug, boy.
2: Oh, you don't mean a carpet dealer's convention.
1: Carpet? No. Swing band. Hottest bunch of jammers in the state.
2: No. Thank you. I don't think I'll go down to the Rococo Grill Room.
1: Okay, everybody to his own taste.
2: My, the lobby's kind of deserted, isn't it?
3: Well,
2: seems to be one elderly gentleman over there. Oh, dear, but he's asleep.
1: Say, you know something? Pretty good story about that old guy.
2: Yes? Well, tell me. I'd listen to any story right now, and it doesn't even have to be pretty good.
1: Well, sir, that old guy's 82 years old. You wouldn't think it to look at him, now, would you?
2: No, I wouldn't say he was a day over 80.
1: Well, sir, his name is Weber Schlingerstocky. Call Weber Schlingerstocky.
2: Well, say, maybe we better just call him Mr. A for convenience, huh? Go ahead with the story.
1: Well, Mr. A. He comes from one of those foreign countries like Russia or Germany or maybe Romania. I forget which.
2: Mm-hmm.
1: Anyway, it's one of those places where they kick people around with a club.
2: And where there are more machine guns per capita than automobiles.
1: Yeah, that's right. Well, this Carl came over here when he was only about 20 years old. He got to be a citizen and got to like the country.
2: Yeah?
1: A lot better than some of the kids who hollered at him on account of his funny name.
2: Well, naturally. That's because he'd found out what it meant to live in a place where there wasn't any Americanism, and the kids hadn't.
1: You've said it. Well, in the last war, 23 years ago, he wanted to do what he could, so he went to work in a factory that quit making typewriters in order to make shell cases.
2: Did he have any children?
1: He had three boys who went overseas with the AEF. Yes, sir. And only one of them came back.
2: So you might say Carl did plenty for his country. No wonder he has a perfect right to fall asleep in here.
4: Yeah, but wait a minute. There's more yet. About 10 years ago, he retired. Nobody ever thought of him when this present crisis in the country came along.
2: Oh, I should think not.
4: But Carl didn't count himself out. He heard that they wanted men who could handle machine tools like he could, so he went out looking for a job.
2: Did he get it?
4: I'll say he did in the first place he went. Now, I always thought that factories didn't want anybody after 45.
2: Nope. I've worked around factories quite a bit, and I've always found the age isn't nearly as important as doing the job well. I guess thousands of retired men like Carl are going back to work. But say, there's another angle to this story.
4: Yeah, what's that?
2: It shows that manufacturers also recognize that nowadays a devotion to the American way of life, like Carl here, can't just be measured by where a man's born.
4: And that's the truth. It's a matter of how much a man really likes this here American freedom that really shows how patriotic he is.
2: Yes. Oh, I wish I could use my personal freedom a little better tonight. And where the dickens is everybody in this hotel tonight, anyway?
4: Well, now, let's see. I just look at the calendar of events.
2: Oh. So there really are some events in the hotel.
4: Well, there's only one tonight. Seems to be a meeting of some insurance salesmen up in the mezzanine ballroom.
2: Oh.
4: Says here that the feature's going to be a brief pep talk by leading salesmen of the district. They're going to make personal appearance.
2: No, thanks. I've had enough of personal appearances to last me for a long time.

0: And while Luke shuns this attraction, let's look in at the Emporium tonight, where the ideal couple is scheduled to put on a personal appearance. How will Agatha and Wendy manage without Luke, and with Myra near collapse? The curtain hasn't gone up yet, and backstage we find...
1: Might as well take that chair off the stage, Wendy, as long as Luke ain't here.
2: Just a minute, Aunt Agatha. I'm taking up the backdrop. Be with you right away.
1: Make it snappy, then. The fans won't wait all night. Myra. Myra, where are you?
3: Yes, Aunt Agatha. What do you want?
1: Just give me a hand with this here rack. I want to push it up front.
3: Oh, what's the use? We can't give a personal appearance without Luke anyway.
1: Oh, yes, we can, and we're going to. Now, stop that sniveling, Myra. You're going to be a pretty sight for the fans.
3: As though I cared one bit what those people out there think of me now.
1: Well, I care plenty. I care what every customer out there thinks, and you better, too.
3: I wish Luke were here. Oh, dear.
1: Now, where's that Winkle? Wendy? Wendy, come here.
2: Just a minute till I climb down this ladder, Aunt Agatha.
1: I just bet you ain't been doing anything but sit up there on that ladder. I ain't heard you hammer for 10 minutes.
2: I just wanted to get away for a minute and think, Aunt Agatha. Now, study the situation.
1: What this situation needs is action, not your so-called thinking.
2: I must admit, Aunt Agatha, the solution is getting to be beyond even me. Luke doing a weasel this
3: way. I won't have you speak about Luke this way, even if he has gone away. I just won't.
1: Now, look here, both of you. You two have got to buck up and buckle down to work.
2: But don't you think, Aunt Agatha, that a dignified announcement saying that Luke is ill...
3: Oh, yes, Aunt Agatha. Maybe an accident.
1: Them folks came to see a personal appearance, and they'll have just as much as we can give them. One half of the ideal couple, anyway.
2: But what if they ask me where Luke is?
1: Oh, make up something. Tell them anything, but don't tell them the truth. That ought to be easy for you, Wendy.
2: Yeah. I know the show must go on, but we ain't got but half a show. I don't know.
3: I don't see how I can go through with it.
1: Now, get this, Winkle. You are going to introduce Myra, and you are going to make some excuse for Luke, and I don't care what. Why, this is your big chance, Winkle. You can save the day for the Emporium.
2: Yeah. I suppose it's like musicians playing in a burning theater. Never say die. Don't give up the ship.
4: Oh, Aunt Agatha, excuse me for interrupting.
1: Now, what do you want, Twink?
4: I just thought you might like to know that Mr. Fowler's out there.
2: That'll be great if he goes back and tells Gus Poppelmeyer that Luke has flown the coopy.
3: I just know everything is going wrong. How could Luke do this to me? How could he?
1: Hush up, Myra.
4: Oh, don't worry, Mrs. Robinson.
1: No time for sympathy, Miss Pennybacker. You get right back there and keep an eye on the customers.
4: What'll I do about Mr. Fowler?
2: Just keep him occupied. Try and sell him some merchandise or give a free gift. Anything. But don't let him suspect for a minute anything's wrong.
1: And Twink, just to be on the safe side, you tell Wilbur and the Baron to keep near him and to give him the bum's rush if he starts spreading rumors among the customers.
4: But you don't mean anything violent, do you, Aunt Agatha?
1: I certainly do. Better a little violence now than what would happen if Gus finds out about Luke.
4: Well, all right.
3: I just can't understand, Luke. I'd never believe he'd do anything like this.
1: Well, now you know it. Hurry up, Twink. Get back out there. Go on now.
4: Okie dokie, Aunt Agatha, but you better hurry and start the show. The audience is getting kind of tired.
1: Now, Myra, pull yourself together and powder your nose. Oh. And try to look like a human being, will you?
2: I guess maybe we ought to do something.
1: Well, what are you waiting for? Go on out there and get in front of the curtain. And Myra, when the curtain goes up, you give the audience a big smile.
3: Aunt Agatha, I can't. I'm just not going to be able to face that crowd.
1: Nonsense, of course you can. You just sit right in that chair by the table. Now right back at the curtain.
3: But it's so lonely. I've never been on the stage without Luke.
2: Oh, buck up, Myra. After all, you'll have a lot of merchandise around.
1: And you can always show a couple of articles if you get nervous.
3: Oh, dear, I'm frightened.
1: Come on, Wendy, get out there in front and talk, fast.
2: Okay. I think I can handle it.
1: Well, go ahead and do it. And be sure and give him the signal for the curtain.
2: Yeah. Thank you. Thank you. Thank you, my friend. I have an important announcement to make.
5: Hey, where's Luke?
3: Oh, dear, I was afraid of that.
2: That is what my announcement is about. Now, ladies and gentlemen, unfortunately, we have only one lovebird with us tonight. Luke has gone off to Chicago. He's going to Chicago to get a valuable present for Myra's birthday.
5: Why don't he buy it in the Emporium?
1: Oh, that certainly was smart of Wendy.
2: Well, I'll tell you why I didn't buy an emporium. It's a type present that we plan to install for sale in the emporium in the near future. We already have several on order. But Luke wanted to make sure that he had it on time for Myra's birthday. The ideal husband never forgets his wife's birthday. And now, ladies and gentlemen, Myra Robinson herself in person will tell you a few little hints as to how you wives can secure the same measure of devotion from your husbands, how your husband's memories can be prodded concerning birthdays and other anniversaries. And now, as the curtain goes up, I take great pleasure in presenting Myra Robinson in person.
6: That wasn't so bad, was it, Agatha?
1: Shut up, Winkle. I want to hear Myra.
3: Ladies and gentlemen, kind customers of the Robinson Emporium, as Mr. Winkle said, I'll be very glad to tell you of the many beautiful ways that my husband, Luke, always remembers my birthday. Oh, dear, I just can't go on. I can't.
2: Hey,
3: I can't keep it up anymore.
2: Bring down the-

0: What will Fowler think of Myra's breakdown? Will he guess the truth and thus allow Gus Papameyer's scheme for winning back customers from the Emporium be carried through? And will Luke really enjoy his snatched but lonely holiday at the Hotel Regal? What will happen? 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
4: This is the story of a man who never belonged anywhere, whose backyard is the world, whose ways of life are the dreams of escape for those who want action but never find it. The man, John Steele, adventurer.
5: Cairo, the capital of Egypt, almost 2 million people, situated on the Nile Delta. Cairo, where the Arabs routed the Romans in 641 A.D., and the modern Egyptians booted Farouk in 1952. Cairo, the city with its hand out, where there's a beggar, a rogue, or a peddler every 3 feet, and wherever you turn, a pickpocket. Yeah. Cairo, where the natives have that native intelligence, a walk around with button-down flaps on their pockets. But, oh, those women of Cairo. Many of them the most beautiful in the world. And so I get to Cairo whenever I can, especially when a friend wires, prize relic stolen, need assistance. I was lying on my back, not moving a muscle, trying to relax, trying not to move so the sweat wouldn't run in streams along my body, but it didn't do much good. The bed felt like a wet mop under me, and rivers of perspiration rolled off my forehead and filled up my ears. I had a tall, cooling, suffering bar steward beside me. Gin, brandy, mint, lime, lemon, orange, ginger ale, bitters, and ice, all thrown together. I'd paid 95 cents for it, and every penny was turning into sweat, quickly and efficiently. I stared up at the ceiling, high, distant, almost 25 feet above my head. It wasn't very interesting, and the flies kept getting in my line of vision anyway. There seemed to be thousands of them, buzzing, diving, sweeping, crawling on my hands, my shoulders, my face. More than once, I pulled a sheet over my head. But then there was always the question of which would be the better way to die, by suffocation or fly bite. I couldn't sleep, kept looking at my watch. Time passed slowly, too slowly. But finally, it was getting on toward the hour I was to meet Atala in the bar at Shepherd's. Shepherd's, the best known, most famous hotel in the Middle East, where Napoleon stayed, where the food is good and safe. I walked along the line of people in the bar, looking under every fez for the face I sought. Finally, I spotted it. Light brown, chubby, a friendly face with a dreamy, sensitive look about it. Atala.
6: Oh, John. John, it's good to see you again.
5: Great day, isn't it?
6: This time of year in Cairo, it is always insufferable, but Mayesh.
5: You look pretty good, Atala.
6: Well, life is sometimes wearying, but we must make the best of it. Malish.
5: You having some kind of trouble?
6: A kind of trouble, yes.
5: Tell me about it.
6: Well, as you know, one of my enterprises is dealing in Egyptian antiquities.
5: Antiques?
6: Yes. For museums, private collectors, anyone interested in ancient Egyptian culture and civilization.
5: Mm-hmm. Sounds lucrative.
6: Yes, it can be at times.
5: Oh, thank you.
6: And interesting also, but there the trouble begins.
5: What trouble?
6: For the past 2 months, John, I have been the victim of thieves. low, despicable, ordinary thieves whom I know must not realize the value of the objects they abscond with.
5: Don't make that mistake, Atala. A guy steals something, he knows it's valuable.
6: Yes, I know, but to make a living in such a way. To steal money, all right. Food, perhaps a person is hungry. But to be so insensitive as to steal the ancient relics of my own country, to dispose of these beautiful things for money, probably on the black market.
5: I know how you must feel, Atala. But tell me, just what's been stolen?
6: Oh, a number of things. For example, some tableware. A few bowls, a jug, two goblets.
5: Tableware? Well, I don't get what all the fuss is about.
6: You do not understand, John. You do not understand, my friend.
5: Well, I guess not.
6: This tableware in alabaster, beautiful objects, exquisitely done, dating back to the Old Kingdom.
5: Old Kingdom? Which one was that?
6: The 3rd to the 7th dynasty, 2780 to about 2280 B.C.
5: 2780? You mean that stuff might have been close to 5,000 years old?
6: Exactly. Now you can appreciate the value.
5: Yeah. Antiques.
6: Mm-hmm. Yes.
5: What else, Atala?
6: Then there is a statue missing, a wooden statue of a royal physician dating back to about the time of Pernive, about 2440 B.C., and an offering table of the same period.
5: Table? How big?
6: Oh, I should say 4 feet long, too high.
5: Well, it's not a large table.
6: No, easy for a man to handle. Offering tables were not usually very large.
5: And the statue?
6: Oh, a little over 5 feet tall, in wood.
5: Not very heavy.
6: No.
5: What about the police, Atala? Haven't they been able to help?
6: The police. You know the police. They try, but...
5: And you think I can help?
6: Oh, I am most grateful.
5: Tell you what I'd like to do first.
6: Yes?
5: Have a look at the rest of your collection. You know, get an idea about what all this stuff is that you've been talking about. So as I know what I'm searching for.
6: Oh, but of course, John. And you will have dinner at my home. Be my honored guest.
5: Good. I was angling for a good meal. Let's go. Atala lived on the outskirts of Cairo. He was wealthy, and his home was large and in good taste. His hospitality, gracious and warm. It was cooler out there, and we sat cross-legged on the ground, eating and drinking and talking until the sun began to set across the Nile. Later, he took me to his private museum, an outer building where the relics of ancient Egyptian culture were sorted and kept under lock and key. I followed Atala from table to table, looking, listening, and slowly I began to catch glimpses of that ancient civilization. The easygoing, happy people of the Nile and their everyday life, their homes, their children, their religion. But all the time I was conscious of someone watching, although I didn't hear anything, see anything, till I turned my head quickly at one point, and there he was, watching us silently, almost like a cat, one of those Egyptian cats, his eyes gleaming brightly, following our every move.
6: Ah, Hassim. I thought you were gone to Cairo.
7: Oh, no. I did not go.
6: This is Mr. Steele, Hassim, a friend of ours. He will help us.
5: Hello, Hassim.
7: Utterance of Amun-Re, Lord of Karnak. I give thee might and a victory over all hill countries. I set thy glory and the fear of thee in all low countries. The terror of thee as far as the four pillars of the sky. There is none who rebels against thee in all that the sky encircles. What the ocean encircles is held in thy grasp.
5: What was that?
6: A hymn, is it not, Hassim? On the victories of Thutmose.
7: Yes, a hymn.
5: That Thutmose, he was quite a guy if all that stuff was true.
7: It is not well to ridicule the hymns. The deeds of our illustrious ancestors, Mr. Steele.
5: Well, I wasn't trying to be funny. I didn't mean to...
7: It is not well with one who ridicules.
5: I'm sorry, Hassim. I didn't mean to offend.
6: Oh, you are going back to Cairo? You will not spend the night?
5: Oh, as long as I have a hotel room, Atala, I might as well use it. Anyway, there are a few things I have to attend to. I'll be out again in the morning.
6: Oh, good. By the way, that Hassin.
7: Hassin?
6: You've had him investigated since those robberies?
7: Hassin?
6: No, John. No, not Hassin. You cannot suspect Hassin.
8: What's so funny about it?
6: Hassin would not steal the relics. He understands them, loves them. He would not convert them to money, either illegally or legally. Perhaps he does not have any deeper appreciation than I for them, but he has a different kind.
7: How so?
6: It is said that Hassin is descended directly along the royal lines of ancient Egypt. That his blood is noble and pure. That it is tied with that of the royal architect, Kapunesu.
8: Mm-hmm. Who says all this?
6: Why, Hassin himself. And others who know of him.
8: Well, he sure is a strange one.
9: The beginning of danger and a piece of the unknown. There's much of these when in a moment we hear more in the story of John Steele.

0: Cairo if you want a taxi. You either get an ancient, dilapidated, gasoline-driven relic that belongs in the museum along with the mummies, or a gari. The following morning, I hired a gari and went out to Atala's place again. Atala was tied up on business, so waiting for him, I wandered to the outbuilding, where I found Hassin sorting some relics that had been acquired from the ancient city of Thebes.
1: Good morning.
0: Don't mind if I hang around, do you?
1: Make yourself comfortable.
0: Thanks. Cigarette, Hassin?
1: I do not smoke.
0: I'm sorry if I offended you yesterday.
1: It is forgotten.
0: Oh, that little table over there, Hassin. What is it?
1: An offering table.
0: Like the one that was stolen?
1: Yes.
0: What's it for?
1: In the great days of Egypt, long ago, it was placed in the tomb of the dead one. And upon it were placed the offerings to assure comfort and our well-being in the world beyond the tomb.
0: Funerals were big in those days, huh?
1: There was a great procession. And many things were brought in offering.
0: Well, it's interesting, Hassin. Very interesting.
1: It is not a subject for humor, Mr. Steele.
0: Yeah, I know. I don't mean I'm laughing at the ceremony, anything like that. After all, the funeral ceremony is a serious thing today, still. But this stuff about bringing food... Well, now, look. When a man's alive, he's got to eat. There's no question about that. But after he's dead... Well, you ever see a dead man eat, Hassin?
1: No. But have you ever been dead, Mr. Steele? Or can you prove to me that the pangs of hunger are not with us after death?
0: If we had to feed all the dead in the world, there wouldn't be enough left for the living.
1: But we must not forget the dead, Mr. Steele.
0: You don't mean to tell you still believe in all this stuff, do you?
1: Believe? What one believes is one's own personal property, one's own business.
0: Oh, now, look,
1: It is your right, Mr. Steele, to believe what you care to. It is my right to believe the dictates of my soul.
0: You mean you do believe in the customs of the ancient Egyptians?
1: I am an Egyptian.
0: Yeah, but this is the 20th century, Hassin.
1: Good day, Mr. Steele.
0: Oh, now, listen, I didn't mean to...
1: Good day.
0: By that time, Atala had finished his business conference and was free. He was sitting down to eat again and invited me to join him. That was one of Atala's favorite pastimes, eating. As I watched him stuff his mouth and grunt approval of each bit of food, I thought back to my talk with Hassin and found myself wondering whether Atala would need to consume the same amount of food after he died. And I figured it'd keep his family broke for the rest of their lives.
2: You are not eating well, my friend.
0: Oh, I'm not very hungry, Atala.
2: But do have some fruit, huh?
0: No, thanks. I don't feel very well today.
2: You must be careful of the food you eat in Egypt, John. Dine only in the best hotels, the larger restaurants, and anything that grows near the surface of the ground.
1: No.
2: Oh, never, never, never.
0: I'll remember that, Atala.
2: There is much to be said in favor of Egypt. But then there is much to be said in favor of the rest of the world also, huh? Malesh.
0: What is this word, malesh, that everybody's so free with?
2: Malesh?
0: Mm-hmm.
2: Well, the best translation would be, as you Americans say, what's the difference?
0: Oh. Here today, gone tomorrow. Look, is that the attitude you take about the stuff that's been stolen from you?
2: Oh, of course not, John.
0: Well, you haven't mentioned it since I've been here.
2: I have been waiting for you to suggest something.
0: Hassin.
2: Oh, Hassin, John. I told you the idea is preposterous. Hassin is from a long line of...
0: Yeah, I know all about his ancestors. I've got a plan.
2: Yes?
0: Does Hassin live here?
2: He occupies a room, yes.
0: He ever leave?
2: Oh, he goes to the city every so often, sometimes at night.
0: Okay. Now, I figure we should tail Hassin.
2: Tail?
0: Follow him, sure.
2: All right.
0: Tomorrow night, until we're sure.
2: But it will lead us nowhere, John. Hassin is not a thief.
0: I'm trying to help you, Atala. And you're blocking every plan, every idea.
2: All right. We will follow him for a few days.
0: Good.
2: And I am sure we will find nothing to implicate Hassin in the thefts.
0: But...
2: More or less.
0: The first night, nothing happened. Hossein stayed home, went to bed early. The second night, we followed him into Cairo, where he sat for a while alone, drinking wine in a decrepit cafe. On the third night, there was a change. Hossein hired a gharri. We followed in another. And he led us to the banks of the Nile, where he boarded a ferry. We followed, Atala and I, dressed in tattered galabegs, our faces hidden under the folds of cloth. The Nile. Once, long ago, perhaps the most beautiful river in the world. Today, a stream of filth, full of sewage, crawling with schistosoma flukes and yaws germs. Where to bathe is to invite slow, tropical death. On the west bank, we kept a good distance behind Hossein, but never losing sight of him. Later, we were walking behind Hossein through the silent, moonlit streets of the ancient city of Memphis. Once the first city of the Nile, thousands of years ago. Now, a dead city, whose streets lined on either side with rectangular, flat-topped buildings with sloping walls. Old, decayed, silent.
3: Where are we, Atala?
2: A city of the dead. A mastaba field close to Memphis.
3: Mastaba?
2: These buildings around us. Mastabas. Tombs.
3: Oh, tombs.
2: That contain the remains of Egyptians who died in the time of the Old Kingdom, perhaps, so 4,000 years ago.
3: Look. Look, Hossein.
2: Huh?
3: He's going into one of them. That larger one over there.
2: Yes. Probably the tomb of an important noble or official.
3: Atala.
2: Yes.
3: I've got the creeps.
2: You are not alone with them, my friend.

suspense, and action. One leads to the other, and the result we'll hear in a moment with the climax of another adventure with John Steele.

0: bright but soft and diffused, cast long dark shadows on the ground, and the white walls of the tombs were like towering ghosts above us. As we approached the tomb that Hossein had entered, the hairs on the back of my neck began to stand up, and I felt something like a little kid again, seeing a graveyard for the first time. We entered a long, narrow passage. It led to a courtyard, and around us on all sides were doors.
1: Wait.
0: Four entrances.
1: Yes. There are two or three separate tombs here.
0: Which one do you think he's in?
1: Quiet.
0: You hear? Sounds like it's coming from the tomb on our right.
1: Yes.
0: Well, come on. What are we waiting for? The entrance to the tomb was a great, high, narrow door, partly open. On either side of it, two giant painted figures stood holding spears, the guardians of the dead. We went through the door, crept silently, and found ourselves in a narrow alley. It was dark. I switched on a pocket flash. The walls of the tomb jumped into sight. The passage turned to the left then, and as we turned with it, I switched off the flash, because at the far end we could see a dim light. We crept silently, and then the passage opened into a small room lit by candles. We peeked cautiously around the corner of it, and there was Hossein, on his knees before a low table, muttering in a language I couldn't recognize. And on the table were arranged bowls filled with food and drink and flowers. There were loaves of bread, a nearly killed chicken, fruits, vegetables. He was dressed in ancient ceremonial robes, and his muttered words sounded old and obscure. I knew it wasn't Arabic. The scene was fantastic, like looking through a picture window back into the past, thousands of years into the past. I felt my heart beating loudly and thought its sound would give us away. But Hossein was too far off in his mind to realize our presence. Atala. Atala, what's happening? What's going on?
1: He's saying prayers. Ancient Egyptian prayers.
0: Oh, what the...
1: Quiet. Yes, they're all here.
0: What?
1: I recognize them.
0: The things that were stolen?
1: Yes. Those bowls, the alabaster bowls, the cups, those goblets.
0: And the table, the same table?
1: Yes, that is the one.
0: Where's the coffin, the sarcophagus?
1: At the end of the burial shaft, deep.

0: deceased would rise through it to partake of the food on the offering table. Atawa, yes. Let's get out of here.
1: Leave?
0: Oh, it is so interesting, John. Let's get out of here, Atawa, before I start seeing 4,000-year-old mummies coming up through the floor.

0: We crept out through the passage, slowly, out through the door, out of the courtyard. And when we were standing under the bright Egyptian night sky off from the tomb, I relaxed a little, breathed the cool, refreshing air deeply.
1: Cigarette?
2: Yes, thank you.
1: What are you going to do, Atala?
2: I don't know, John. I do not know what to do.
1: It's a problem.
2: He has stolen.
1: Yeah.
2: I could have him arrested.
1: Yeah.
2: And yet, I don't know, my friend.
1: Mind if I make a couple of suggestions, Atala?
2: I am waiting.
1: He stole, yeah, but not for money.
2: Yes.
1: I don't know who that is in there. At the bottom of the burial shaft, but it's probably one of Hassin's family.
2: Yes.
1: Now, Hassin, he's old, Atala. Over 80 and senile.
2: A little, odd.
1: Yeah, a little. And after all, Atala, when some people reach that age, the mind isn't as clear as it was years before. It becomes clouded, mixed up. He's living in the past, Atala. 4,000 years in the past.

0: He's living in the past, Atala. 4,000 years in the past. You see, it's respect. Love. It's making him do this.
1: Yes, yes. I understand all that, John. I understand, but I'm also a businessman. I cannot overlook the fact that my property, part of my livelihood...
0: Yeah, I know. But look, you haven't lost the things. You know where they are. You can get them anytime.
1: Or if they are not stolen a second time by some vandals from the tomb itself.
0: Well, you can put a guard on the tomb.
1: That means notifying the authorities.
0: Oh, they'll play along. Hasim won't have to know.
1: Yes, I suppose so. You think that is the best course?
0: Well, what do you think?
1: I am not sure.
0: Malesh.
1: Hmm?
0: Malesh.
1: Yes, you are right. Malesh. Come, we shall return to the house. It is time for a drink

0: You know, cats have minds of their own. That's why we love them. They really do know what they like.
1: Tibby, Tibby, Tibby.
2: 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And Tabby, she's happier than ever. 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

The Skelly Oil Company presents Captain Midnight. Captain Midnight, brought to you three times each week by the Skelly Oil Company, Skelly Jobbers and Dealers. But say, fellows and girls, have you got that grand free gift I told you about the other day? That swell big new picture of Captain Midnight and his two young friends, Chuck and Patsy? Well, if you haven't, you better stop by your Skelly service station for your copy the very next time you're out in the family car. Because you'll certainly want to have one of these marvelous pictures as soon as you see them. Remember, you can't get these pictures anyplace else in the world. They're not for sale anywhere. And they're autographed to you by Captain Midnight and Chuck Ramsey and Patsy Donovan themselves. They're standing right in front of Captain Midnight's speedy monoplane. And they're all dressed in their flying suits and helmets, ready to take off. It's the kind of picture every air-minded fella and girl will be proud to own. So listen, why not be the first one in your room at school to have one? Wouldn't that be fun? Well, here's all you do to get this swell new picture absolutely free. It isn't going to cost you a single penny, even for a stamp. You don't need any seals or labels or box tops or anything like that. 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Yes, sir. Just ask your friendly Skelly man about it the next time you're out in the car with mother or dad. Now, don't forget, you'll sure want to have that swell autographed picture of Captain Midnight and his two young friends, Chuck Ramsey and Patsy Donovan. And,

0: absolutely free to members of the 1940 Flight Patrol. So stop by your Skelly service station and get your very own free copy of this marvelous new picture tonight. And now to Captain Midnight. The famous pilot, accompanied by Chuck Ramsey and Ma and Patsy Donovan, has found Major Barry Steele and Bud Conley in a deserted part of Mexico, several hundred miles below the American border. Conley, however, is dangerously ill with some kind of tropical fever. Major Steele himself is weak and thin from lack of food. It is now an hour after Captain Midnight made his landing. Patsy and Ma Donovan are caring for the rescued pilot, while Captain Midnight and Chuck are looking over the small clearing in which Captain Midnight landed the plane. Let's listen as Captain Midnight says,
1: "Tell you the truth, Chuck, I knew when I landed here that I couldn't take off again with the plane loaded as it was, even under the most favorable conditions. And now, since I've been on the ground, I know such a takeoff would be impossible."
2: "Gosh, then what are we going to do?"
1: "You're going to make the takeoff, Chuck. After watching you take that plane out of the small square in front of the temple, I'm well sold in your ability. And don't forget this. There's 50 pounds difference in weight between us."
2: "You want me to take off with Conley?"
1: "Well, I'm not so sure yet, Chuck. It depends on what Mrs. Donovan says about his condition. I may have you take off alone, go for help, and return. Or we may decide to take a chance in sending Conley with you."
2: "Is Conley's condition very serious?"
1: "Yes, Chuck, I think it is. Mrs. Donovan hasn't said much. But what she hasn't said carries more weight than spoken words. I've seen a lot of tropical fever, Chuck. It's bad."
2: "But Ma Donovan's doing all she can to check it, isn't she?"
1: "Oh, of course she is, Chuck. But don't forget, we're not equipped like a hospital. All we've got is a few quinine tablets."
2: "Oh, gosh. If the wind would only change."
1: "Yes, we'd better pray for that. Because I'm afraid Bud Conley's life depends on it."
2: "I've been looking at the field again, Captain Midnight. But there just isn't any other way to get off."
1: "No, Chuck. I've studied this clearing from every angle. A shift in the wind is our only chance."
2: "Of course, if I'm to take off alone, or even with Conley, we can do a few things to lighten the plane without dumping any gas."
1: "Sure we can, Chuck. I'm taking that into my calculations. Now, I figure we'll take off the right front seat, the two rear seats, and clean out the baggage compartment. We could even take out part of the wall leading from the cabin to the baggage compartment and fix a place for Conley on the floor."
2: "Sure, we can do all those things, and they'll help a lot, too. Oh, gee.
1: What's the matter now, Chuck?"
2: "Well, I was just thinking. We don't know how far away from civilization we are. And it certainly isn't likely we could get Conley out on foot. Or do you think we could?"
1: "No, Chuck, no. I don't think there's a chance. We might start and find it would take a couple of weeks to get out. We haven't got enough provisions for a trip like that. And our very existence would depend on our ability to shoot game for food.
2: And in the meantime, Conley would die."
1: "Yes, that's certain."
2: "So our only hope lies in using our plane. And we're even prevented from doing that."
1: "Yes, I know. Well, come on, Chuck. Let's go back to camp and see how Major Steele and Conley are getting along."
2: "Okay, let's go. Oh, I certainly hope he's going to be all right."
3: "Oh, Chuck.
2: How's everything, Patsy? How's Major Steele?"
4: "Well, I can speak for myself now, thanks to Patsy and Mrs. Donovan. That broth they gave me has made me feel like a new man."
1: "Well, I'm certainly glad to hear that, Barry. Yeah, you look a lot better, too."
4: "Yes, I feel I'm going to live now. But before you got here, I had my doubts."
2: "How's Bud Conley?"
4: "You'll have to ask Patsy about that. She was in to see her mother a couple of minutes ago."
1: "What about her, Patsy?"
3: "Well, I just helped Ma give him some more quinine, but I'm afraid he isn't any better."
1: "Did Mrs. Donovan take his temperature?"
3: "Yes, it was 104 and a half."
2: "Good night. 104 and a half. Well, that's pretty high, isn't it?"
4: "Yes, it's plenty high, Chuck. He can't stand that very long."
1: "Yes, I know he can't. We're going to get him out of here just as quickly as we can. But for the time being, our hands are tied."
4: "Well, that doesn't sound very good. What did you find out when you looked at the field?"
1: "We found out this much. A takeoff can't be made until the wind shifts to the north."
4: "What direction is it blowing from now? I can't feel any breeze down here."
1: "No, we're protected under the trees. But the wind is coming from the south."
4: "And it's got to shift around to the north, you say?"
1: "That's it."
3: "But gee, Captain Midnight, the wind might not shift for days."
1: "Yes, I know. That's true, Patsy. And if it doesn't shift, it's going to put us in a bad situation."
4: "You mean us or Bud Conley?"
1: "Well, primarily Bud Conley. But it may put us in a bad situation, too. We only have provisions enough for a few days. And so far, I haven't seen a bit of game."
4: "No, it's plenty scarce, and I can't understand it, because this is a wild country."
1: "Oh, by the way, I was going to ask you, have you done any exploring, that is, before you became so weak?"
4: Yes, both of us. Before Conley got sick, tramped around for miles, but we didn't find a sign of human life. We could only estimate our position roughly, and from the map, we were afraid we were some distance from any town. We considered starting out on foot, but finally decided it would be more dangerous than staying with the ship."
1: "I think you made a wise decision. you had started to walk out and then kindly got sick, you'd have been sunk.
4: Yeah, there isn't the slightest doubt about that.
2: Gosh, Major Steele, you probably thought that when you didn't come back to us, that we'd start looking for you.
4: No, Chuck. I had very little hope of that. Situation being what it was, when I left you, I was afraid your hands would be full.
1: They were, Barry. Only too full. As a matter of fact, I think we were lucky to get away as quickly as we did.
4: Well, go ahead. Tell me about it. There isn't anything we can do for the time being. Mrs. Donovan is taking care of Conley, and you can't make a takeoff until the wind changes. So let us know what happened.
1: Well, the thing you'll be most glad to hear is that Senor Pareda and his daughter Dolores are safe.
4: Well, thank heaven for that.
2: That's the good news we have, Major Steele. But we've got some bad news, too.
4: Bad news? What could be bad news after that?
1: Chuck's right, Barry. We do have some bad news for you. Now, you remember that you and Conley were trapped in that deserted cabin on the edge of that little mountain field where you landed?
4: I'll say I remember. That was one of the narrowest escapes I ever had. We couldn't get out of the shack because the place was surrounded by armed men. And then, the dirty rat set fire to it.
2: And if you hadn't found that hole in the floor leading to the old mine shaft, you wouldn't have had a chance.
4: No, Chuck. Conley and I would have been just as dead as that old tree trunk that you were sitting on.
1: But I still haven't told you the bad news. Who do you think those men were working for? The ones who had you trapped?
4: I haven't got the faintest idea. Mexican bandits, I suppose.
3: It was a lot worse than that, Major Steele.
1: You tell him, Chuck.
2: Okay. Well, Major Steele, those men were working for Ivan Shark.
4: Ivan Shark? Well, what do you know about that?
1: Yes, it was Ivan Shark. He'd stolen Senor Pareda's hacienda and was trying to make away with both the Pareda treasure and the huge herd of cattle owned by the Pareda estate.
4: Why, it seems almost incredible. But what's the bad news?
1: Well, when things ended, Ivan Shark escaped.
4: Escaped? Huh. Well, cheer up, Captain. After all, you're all alive and have your health. We'd better be thankful for that.
3: And we are, too. But it would have been a lot better if we had captured Ivan Shark.
2: And we almost had him in our hands, too, Major Steele. The morning he escaped, Captain Midnight and I missed capturing him by about a minute.
4: Well, a minute can be like 24 hours sometimes, Chuck. Some of the minutes I've been through lately have been like that.
1: And another bad thing. Shark's chief lieutenant, his daughter Fury, an Oriental named Fang, and a fellow named Gardo all escaped with him.
4: Did he escape by plane?
1: Yes, Barry. In that same plane Shark was flying when he was going under the name of Douglas Chadwick.
4: Yes, I remember. A bi-motored silver-winged monoplane.
2: That's it.
4: Same plane passed over this place the day before yesterday, about noon.
1: What?
4: I thought sure the pilot would see the torn wings of the Spartan on top of the trees.
3: Lupin Loops, what do you know about that?
1: Wait a minute. Which direction was he flying?
4: Almost straight north. The same course that you were flying.
2: Oh, gee, Captain Midnight. Why, a Shark must have headed for the United States.
4: Evidently, because Conley and I were flying on the same course. We were headed for the nearest United States border.
3: Well, of all the nerve.
2: Oh, I wish I knew where he was headed.
1: There's no telling about that.
4: Well, I wish I had known who was flying that ship. I'd have tried to broadcast a warning. Oh, I guess it wouldn't have done any good, because you're the only ones who heard my call for help.
1: But you haven't told us what happened to you, Barry.
4: Well, there isn't very much to tell. As I said, we were headed for the nearest point on the border. About 100 miles after we left you that morning, the engine began to overheat. But it was very gradual, otherwise I would have turned back.
1: Yeah, I was afraid of that. The gas you had wasn't suitable for the Spartan's engine. But then what happened next?
4: Well, as the engine got hotter, we started losing revs. And then, little by little, we started losing altitude. There was only one thing to do, keep on going. I thought there might be a chance to keep the plane in the air until we get across the border. But finally, even after we'd thrown out everything that we could, we were right over the treetops. At last, I saw we couldn't make it. I was trying to pancake into that clearing ahead when we mushed into the trees.
3: That must have been a terrible moment.
4: We thought we were finished, I can tell you that. But we had strapped ourselves in tightly and weren't going very fast. And when we started scraping in the treetops, I started pulling the nose up. Succeeded in killing some speed that way.
1: Well, Barry, you and Conley are lucky to be alive. Come on, Chuck. Let's get back to the plane. We've got a job to do.
2: Okay, Captain Midnight. What is it?
1: I'm going to send a code message to the authorities to be on the lookout for Shark's plane. Then, we're going to start lightening the ship so we can be ready when the wind shifts.
3: Look, there's Ma in the doorway of the Spartan. Hmm.
5: Well, Captain Midnight, can you come here?
1: No, certainly, Mrs. Donovan. Wait a minute, Chuck. I'll be right back.
2: Okay.
1: What is it, Mrs. Donovan?
6: Please come inside. I want you to look at Mr. Conley.
1: Oh, yes, of course, Emma.
6: I'm afraid Mr. Conley isn't any better.
1: Yes. Face looks very flushed. Oh, I see you have the thermometer in his mouth.
6: Yes, and I want you to look at his temperature. Here's the thermometer. Can you see? What is it now?
1: Yes. Yes, I see. It's 105.
6: Captain Midnight, We've got to do something for Mr. Conley. I've done all I could, and yet his temperature keeps going up. That can't go on much longer. If it does, you know what that means.
0: Bud Conley is in a very critical condition, or Mrs. Donovan wouldn't have brought Captain Midnight into the cabin to tell him what she did. But what can Captain Midnight do? The only chance of helping Conley is to get him to a hospital at once by plane. But the plane cannot take off until the wind shifts, if then. What will happen? Tune in Monday to Captain Midnight. Remember, get your very own free picture of Captain Midnight and his two young friends, Chuck and Patsy, at your Skelly service station the next time you're off in the family car. It's something every young friend of Captain Midnight should have, because it's autographed by the three most famous members of your own 1940 Flight Patrol. Captain Midnight, Chuck Ramsey, and Patsy Donovan. They're all dressed in their flying suits and helmets, too. Say, people sure will know you're a real aviation fan when they see this picture up on the wall of your room. 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

gray horse with the speed of light, a cloud of dust and a hearty hi-yo, Silver, the Lone Ranger.

With his faithful Indian companion, Tonto, the masked rider of the plains led the fight for law and order in the early days of the Western United States. His strength and courage were always on the side of right against might. No man could match his daring and resourcefulness, and nowhere in the pages of history can one find a greater champion of justice. Return with us now to those thrilling days when the West was young and the Lone Ranger was fighting the greatest battle of his entire career.

0: A strange and demoralizing rumor began to circulate throughout the territory surrounding the town of Spanish Flats. A rumor that spread with the speed of wildfire.
1: Hey, you hear the news?
2: Huh?
1: What's up? The Lone Ranger's dead.
2: Oh.
1: It's the truth. And them cooks hiding out near the Rio killed him. Get up, fella. Get up.
2: Hey, wait. Ken, get to tell the others. Get up. Get up.
1: I tell you, it's as certain as I'm a-setting this horse. They got him. They got the Lone Ranger. They got him. Got the Lone Ranger.
3: If they done for the masked man, what chance we got?
1: The Lone Ranger's dead.
4: The Lone Ranger's done for.
0: Tonto, the Lone Ranger's faithful Indian companion, and Arizona Lawson were unaware of the story that was spreading so swiftly. Brought to the district by the rancher Graham to aid him in his fight against organized gangs of outlaws, they had made camp close to Graham's ranch house. Arizona was speaking seriously to Tonto, while their horses, saddled and ready, grazed nearby.
5: Tonto, there's no use fooling ourselves. We've reached a doggone tough place. We've taken care of three of them gang leaders, a good passel of their men, but we've been lucky.
3: Not right.
5: If the masked man was so he could ride with us, I wouldn't be worrying. But he ain't. Until he's over that gunshot wound, he won't be neither. And hard as we've been fighting them crooks, we ain't his match.
3: Mm.
5: And all the time behind them crooks who can fight out in the open is the boss of theirs that nobody knows about. He's the one I'm scared of most.
3: Him, he clever.
5: Any fellow that can run a dozen gangs like he's done without his own men finding out who he is has to be. And that ain't the worst of it.
3: What that?
5: It ain't so much that they don't know who that gent is, but we don't neither. He might be anybody. Till he's found and jailed, ain't a man in the district we can trust.
3: Not bad.
5: Bad? It's poison. And don't you think that fellow will be trying to settle with us and Graham again one of these days? He won't let us keep on. Can't afford to.
3: Then what we do?
5: The way I got it figured out, Tonto, the thing for us to do is to keep striking fast. It's just about our only chance. Don't let them have the time to get set to fix us.
3: You got plan?
5: Well, I've been talking to Graham. He's picked up some information about a couple of more hombres.
3: Who them?
5: One's a fella named Laramie. Graham says from what he can learn, it's Laramie's bunch that's been smuggling stuff across the border for the gang.
3: Oh.
5: And there's another gent goes by the name of Pedro Mendoza. Likely that ain't his real one, but it serves.
3: Who him?
5: He stays below the border most of the time. Graham thinks he works with Laramie, selling the stuff like horses and such that Laramie takes over to him.
3: Oh.
5: Now, they're the fellas I reckon we ought to go after next. But I ain't sure just how to go about it.
3: What you mean?
5: Well, should we go after Mendoza, or should we go after Laramie? Or you think we're strong enough to take them both on?
3: Me not know.
5: Yeah, that's what I mean. I don't either. I reckon we better find out what else Graham's picked up before we decide. Huh? What's woke Wolf up? Wolf! Here, fella. What's ailing you, boy? Huh? What is it? You figure him out, Tonto?
3: You listen.
5: Huh?
3: It's horse.
5: So it is. You heard it first, huh, fella? Good boy. But you stay quiet now, hear me? Make him out, Tonto?
3: It's Graham.
5: Coming here? Say, if he's coming to camp and he promised to stay away, it must be something serious. Hi there!
6: Hello!
3: What's up?
6: Oh, there, Wolf.
7: Just about everything.
5: Huh?
7: Tonto, I've been in Spanish Flats.
3: Their trouble?
7: Words got out the masked man was murdered. And just when things were going our way. Just when people were beginning to get up the courage to fight on our side.
3: Oh, that bad.
7: It means half of our work has gone for nothing.
5: How do you mean?
7: Do you think we'll be able to convince them they've got a chance against the men who killed the masked man? They were frightened enough of that gang before. But now they're absolutely terrified. The sheriff is so...
5: What about the sheriff?
7: Remember how puffed up he was after Tonto had tricked him into capturing Red Kemp's gang? Well, after that, I thought he was going to be of some use to us. But now he's as bad as any of them. He's half frightened out of his wits.
5: Golly. Tonto?
3: Huh?
5: There's just one thing we have to do. We can't let all our work be spoiled like this.
3: What you mean?
5: We've got to tell them the truth.
3: Oh, we make promise.
5: I know, Tonto. But this is just one of them times when a promise has to be broken. Don't you see? He'd tell you the same himself.
3: Me
7: what are you two talking about? What promise is this? Is it something I don't know about?
5: Well, I...
7: Is it?
5: It ain't for me to say, Graham. It's up to Tonto. But I think Tonto knows that something has to be done.
7: Tonto, what's he talking about? Well, of course, I'm not demanding that you tell me. But if something that concerns the work we've been doing, I think you should remember we're fighting on the same side and sharing the same risks. Well?
3: Lone Ranger, him not dead.
7: What's that?
3: Him live.
7: And you've never told me? You let me go on thinking I brought him here to his death?
3: Me
5: now,
3: promise.
5: Don't blame Tonto, Graham. It was a masked man's idea. It weren't that he didn't trust you. It was just that he figured the fewer knew about him still being alive, the better.
7: Yes. Yes, of course.
5: Well, anyhow, now it's out. Tonto, I'll tell you what you better do.
3: What that?
5: Ride to town and tell the sheriff what you just told Graham. He thinks a heap of you, Tonto. He'll believe you or he wouldn't believe me.
3: Here, Scout.
5: And you can depend on him getting the news around as fast as anybody can.
3: Me go now. Get him up, Scout.

0: Sheriff Wicks of Spanish Flats was having other troubles besides those caused by the rumors of the Lone Ranger's death. In his office, he rapidly read a letter that had just been delivered to him, then slapped it down upon his desk with an expression of disgust.
1: Thunderation!
2: What's the matter now, Sheriff? Get bad news?
1: Know who that letter's from?
2: How could I? I ain't read it.
1: Captain Blake.
2: Yeah? Who's he? Army man?
1: Captain Blake of the Texas Rangers.
2: Oh.
1: Of all the dad-rabbit nerve...
2: You sound like what he wrote you wasn't such pleasant reading.
1: He says I'm to blame because there's too much smuggling going on over the south border of my county.
2: Well, ain't you?
1: Huh? What's that you said?
2: Now, don't get mad at me, Sheriff, if I tell you the truth. You know it as well as I do. When did you ever try to catch Laramie at it?
1: But he's one of that gang.
2: Uh-huh, there you are. Scared stiff of them.
1: You know anybody around here, ain't?
2: Oh, Graham, ain't.
1: But,
2: and from what I've heard, neither is Arizona Lawson nor that redskin they call Tonto. Fact is, just about a week ago, you weren't yourself. For a couple of minutes.
1: What do you mean?
2: I'm talking about that night you rounded up Red Kemp's outfit. They was a part of the same gang.
1: Mm.
2: And speaking of Tonto,
1: huh?
2: I think that's him riding that paint of his down the street. Uh-huh, he's pulling up here.
1: There's one doggone smart engine.
2: If he wasn't, he'd never have been traveling with the Lone Ranger.
1: Oh, don't even mention that hombre's name. When I think of them crooks killing that feller...
2: Yeah, I savvy.
1: Come in.
3: Hello.
2: Howdy.
1: Hi there, Tonto. What are you doing in town?
3: Me hear feller tell lies.
1: Huh?
3: Hear feller say mask man dead.
2: Everybody knows it, Tonto. It's all over the county.
3: It's not true.
1: It's not... Hey, say that over again.
3: Lone Ranger, him still live.
1: Well, I'll be... Tonto, them crooks didn't get him? They didn't? You're not lying to me?
3: Me tell truth.
1: He's alive.
2: Glory be.
1: Where's that letter?
2: The one from that Blake hombre? Right where you threw it on your desk.
1: He's getting an answer.
2: Yeah?
1: Afraid of Laramie and his gang, am I? Well, I'll show them Texas Rangers.
3: You get him?
1: You bet I am.
3: Tonto, help.
1: I don't need no help. So they'll call me out, huh? I'll do this job alone.

0: Holmes, Scott. Holmes, fella.
1: Back already, Tonto? Seen the sheriff, did you?
2: Me see him. Now you come.
1: Huh?
2: We ride.
1: Yeah? Where are we going? Here, fella.
2: Ride to cave. See fast man.
1: Oh, I say. Figure you'd better let him know that you're told he's still living, huh? Any objection to Wolf come along?
2: Not all right.
1: Then let's get started.
2: Get him up, Scout.
1: Get up.

0: time, Tonto did not pause to signal the masked man of his approach when he had reached the barren, hilly wastelands along the Rio Grande. Instead, with Arizona at his side and Arizona's dog, Wolf, following behind, he continued swiftly on, reaching the river, splashing his way across the muddy, treacherous stream, then making for a cliff wall that was dotted for miles with the dark mouths of countless caves. Although few could have traveled that forbidding district without having soon lost their way, the stern-faced Indian rode unerringly toward his goal. Reaching the cliff, he sent Scout up a narrow, winding trail that seemed carved from solid rock. At length, the trail widened. At last, Tonto signaled for a halt, where an entrance to one of the many caves appeared just over their heads.
1: Hoshka, hopa. Yes,
2: Clay. I'm coming.
3: That it up there?
1: Huh.
3: You sure chose a place nobody'd ever find. Gosh, I wouldn't want to make many trips up here. I guess they must be back inside a ways. Don't seem to have heard us anyway.
1: You call Padre.
3: Yeah.
2: Padre? Hi there. Hey, it's us. It's me and Tonto.
3: That's funny.
1: Them not answer.
3: Now, don't get to worrying, Tonto. Let me call again.
2: Padre! Hey, Padre, it's Arizona.
3: Well, I'll be... Tonto, I reckon this is something you and me better look into. The masked man ever tell you he might leave the cave once in a while?
1: Him wounded. How him get out?
3: Golly, that's right. He couldn't. Say, you think that maybe...
1: Me afraid outlaw get here first.
3: You mean cause we told? Tonto, I don't like this. The quicker we find out what's happening there, the better.
1: You hurry.
3: How are we going to get up there?
1: Me lift you. Then you pull Tonto up.
3: Yeah, that'll do it.
1: Me lift you.
3: Tonto, I'm afraid... Something tells me whatever's up there, maybe we shouldn't know it. Well, here goes. Give me your hand.

0: Now to continue our story.
1: Hang on, Tonto.
0: When Arizona had reached the level of the cave, he braced himself, lowered a hand, and pulled Tonto up after him.
1: Come on, Tonto. I got a good hold. Just a little more. You're almost there.
2: Be all right.
1: Made it. Better get our breath. Gosh, it's dark in there. Can't see a thing.
3: We make light.
1: I got matches.
3: That a lamp?
1: Huh? How'd that get here?
3: Padre, bring it.
1: Oh, I'll fix it. You ready to look around?
3: Me ready.
1: Just a second. Yeah, now we got something to see by. Come on.
3: That's where them make camp.
1: Sure, they made their campfires.
3: But
1: ain't a thing in here. Why, everything's gone. Blankets, grub. Even them medicines that Padre brought along are gone.
3: That heap strange.
1: And no message. No sign, nothing.
3: No.
1: There's the end of the cave.
3: Me see it.
1: Tonto, you recollect just before we climbed up here what I said? That maybe we wouldn't want to find out what we was likely to in this cave?
3: Uh-huh.
1: I was right. Everything gone. No message. Tonto, we found out the last thing I ever wanted to know.
3: Masked man and heap. Big danger.
1: Maybe worse, Tonto.
3: Oh.
1: He'd have left some message if he'd gone willingly, wouldn't he? Tonto, maybe this time them crooks really done it. Maybe we'll never see the masked man again.
0: Tonto and Arizona, when they had descended again from the cave and reached the valley floor, searched in all directions for a clue to the disappearance of the Lone Ranger and the Padre, but found nothing. When they rode on again, they did so in silence, each preoccupied with his own thoughts. Tonto's face, apparently expressionless, only served as a mask for emotions of rage and despair. Arizona's features were set in a scowl, but when the wolf hunter glanced at his companion, he forgot his own grief to offer comfort to the other.
1: Tonto, I know what you're thinking. I guess I feel pretty much the same as you. But you can't go blaming yourself for this. If anybody's to blame, it's me.
3: Me tell masked friend live. Outlaw find him.
1: You wouldn't have said nothing if I hadn't persuaded you to, though.
3: Me break promise. Me tell.
1: We don't even know that breaking our promise had anything to do with this. Maybe Laramie or some of the rest of that gang got scouting around and... Laramie. Tonto, I'll bet he's the one.
3: What you mean?
1: Ain't he been in charge of the smuggling for the gang? Ain't he the one that knows all this country here along the Rio best? Then who'd be more likely to find the masked man than he would?
3: You're right.
1: And that means what we was talking about afore is decided for us.
3: What's that?
1: Remember when I said I didn't know which one we ought to get after first? Laramie or that Pedro Mendoza? Well, we're hunting up Laramie. I don't care whether Mendoza works with Laramie or not. If he's the gent that found the masked man, he's the gent I aim to settle with first.
3: That's good.
1: He'll pay, Tonto. And by thunder, I'm going to have the pleasure of helping to make him pay. What's that?
3: Them shots.
1: Oh, boy. Where they come from? Who fired them?
3: Them long way off.
1: Maybe. There they are again. And this time I know which way they come from.
3: Them come from that way.
1: Back on the north side of the river. Whoever fired them shots, Tonto, he's in trouble. Come on.
3: Get him up, Skeletor.
1: Get up, Tonto. Come on, look. Get up.

0: urging their mounts to their greatest speed, the two men recrossed the Rio and raced in the direction of the canyon from which the gunshots had seemed to come. Just before reaching the canyon itself, they changed their course, circling to gain the crest of a hill that would reveal all that lay below. Reaching the top, once more they drew their mounts to a halt.
1: Hold, Scout! Hold, fella!
2: Hold,
1: fella!
2: Hold, boy! Keep quiet, folks. Hey, Tonto, look there. Who do you think them fellas are?
3: Me not know.
2: It's sure head up about something. Listen to them. Say, you think they could have seen us?
3: Them not look this way.
2: Oh, I guess they ain't. Well, doggone.
3: What matter?
2: Look beyond them, Tonto. Farther down the valley there. See that one hombre that's all alone? Look. Now he's jumping from the saddle and running for them rocks. He's throwing lead at some other gents now. Isn't there something familiar about that fella, Tonto? Ain't we seen him someplace before?
3: No way. That sheriff.
2: What?
3: That's him, all right. You look.
2: Well, golly, if it ain't. With all them fellas after him. Now what kind of a hole he got himself in?
3: Me not know.
2: Wish them other fellas were spread out more, so as we could get a good look at them. I'd give a heap to know who they are. They're edging towards the place where the sheriff's hiding.
3: Maybe them rush sheriff.
2: That's just what they're getting set to do. Tonto, maybe I'm wrong, but you know what I think?
3: What that?
2: Didn't you tell me when you seen the sheriff, he said as how he was going after Laramie, and he didn't need nobody's help?
3: That's what him say, all right.
2: Well, I just got a hunch he's found Laramie, and wishes now he hadn't.
3: You think Laramie down there?
2: I could be wrong, Tonto, but I'll bet plenty I ain't.
3: Me get him.
2: Hey, hold on.
3: Him feller get masked, man. Me fix him.
2: Oh, Tonto, wait. You can't just go right into that bunch. Wait till we figure out a way to go at this. They'll have you where they've got the sheriff. Hey, stop!
3: You let Tonto go! Me fix him!
2: Hey!
3: Get him up, Scout!
2: Come back here, you crazy galoot! Come back!
4: Get him up! Get him up, fella! Get him up!
2: Gone clean loco because he thinks Laramie done for the masked man. Well, I guess I'm loco too because I'm following right along. Get up! Get up, boy! Whoa! Come on!
0: Plunging like a thunderbolt from the hill to the canyon bed, Tonto sent Scout driving for the band of dismounted gunmen who were slowly closing in on the sheriff.
3: Get him up, Scout!
4: Get up, fella! Get along, boy!
3: Get him up!
0: Arizona shouting wildly to his own flying mount followed not far behind. And the outlaws, turning at the sound of the two speeding horses, were too astonished by their arrival to do more than give way and abide before the onrush. But before Tonto and Arizona could check the flight of their mounts, they found they'd been carried beyond the gunmen. Had reached the place where the sheriff had taken refuge.
3: Whoa, Scout! Hold, fella! Hold!
5: Hi there! Hey, Arizona! Get back here with me! Get the cover!
2: Right!
3: Me go back.
2: Oh, no, you don't. Once going crazy like that's enough.
3: Me get killer.
2: Doggone it, Tonto, you got away with it the first time because he didn't know you was coming. But can't you see you never have a chance a second time? They're just ready and waiting for you. Now you come on.
3: Me ride.
2: You set on that? Then I reckon here's where I get mine, Tonto. Let's go.
3: You stay back.
2: Nothing doing. You go, I go.
3: You get killed.
2: That's my privilege as much as yours, ain't it?
3: You not stay back.
2: If you ride, not in your tintype.
3: Then come.
2: Huh?
3: We take cover.
2: With the sheriff? Now you're talking. And if we don't hustle, we'll catch lead poisoning. Get up, fella.
3: Get up, Scout. Get up.
5: Hurry, you fellas. Hurry up.
3: Hold, Scout. Hold, fella. Hold,
2: fella.
3: Hold, quick. Get back here with me.
2: We're with you, Sheriff.
3: Send the horses on back.
2: You go, Scout.
5: Get up, boy. Why in thunder you take so long making up your minds to come the rest of the way? I thought them skunks was going to get you.
3: That's Laramie, fella.
5: Him all right.
3: Him get masked, man.
5: You mean this time he really done for the Lone Ranger?
2: Looks kind of like it, Sheriff.
5: Why, blast their low-down mangy hide. Here they come. Let them have it.

0: first attack of the outlaws was beaten off, and the second, and the third. Given a breathing space, the three trapped men discussed their situation.
1: Sheriff, while we got a little time, suppose you explain how you got in this fix, huh?
2: Just from getting mad and being a stubborn idiot.
1: Yeah?
2: Got a letter from Captain Blake of the Texas Rangers giving me the dickens. Then a feller back in town said I hadn't gone after Laramie because I was yeller. He was telling the truth, so that's why I got mad. Wouldn't listen to nobody. Just plain seen red. I'd heard it hinted Laramie'd be over this way on a little deal with Mendoza, so I'm going to come here alone. Which same as what I get for refusing help.
1: And now the three of us are in for it.
2: It looks it.
3: Where, Mendoza?
2: I don't know. He usually has some half-breeds trailing along with him, but I ain't seen hiding a hair of them. Only Laramie there.
1: That wouldn't be them, would it?
2: Huh? Where?
1: Just entering the canyon. Heading for Laramie's bunch.
2: My golly, I think. Thunderation it is.
3: Not bad.
1: Bad. Just means almost double the number of Guinness there was, that's all.
2: We didn't have a chance before. Now we ain't got half that many. Well, all we can do is sell out for plenty and give them all we got when they come again.
1: Wait, hold it.
3: What that?
1: Them two gangs don't look so friendly to me. Sheriff, Tonto, they're going for their guns.
2: Well, I'll be... What in front do you mean to that?
1: Make of it. I don't give a hoot. All I know is that fight was just made to order for us.
3: Them not watch.
1: Too busy. Ain't got time for nobody but each other. Let's circle around and get closer.
2: You think so?
1: Sheriff, I think when them two bunches get through battling, won't either one of them win. We will. Come on. Look there. That breed winged Laramie, by golly.
2: If we don't butt in pretty soon, there won't be enough left of them to take prisoners.
1: Sheriff, you circle farther there to the left.
2: What do you got in mind?
1: Tonto can circle to the right. I'll stay here. When I yell, all of us throw down at them at once.
2: All right.
1: Well, we'll have them where if they don't surrender, we can blast them to glory. Hurry up now. I'll count to five. That'll give you time.
3: Me go.
2: I'm on my way.
1: Golly. Whatever that gents are fighting about, they're sure mad. Just look at them going. Wow. Let one fella chip over. And that little gent, fighting like a wildcat. Oh, where's the sheriff and Tonto? There's Tonto. He's all right. Yeah, the sheriff is too. Well, here's for it.
4: Drop them guns and start to reaching, gents, or you can say goodbye to living right now.
5: You hombres, heist them!
6: Drop down! They sneak up on us!
7: That is covered!
8: The engine's got a horse's block off!
9: Let's say hey!
4: No, you don't! Next man to try that gets worse. Come on, Tonto! Adam, Sheriff! Take their guns! Yeah, you birds, let loose of those!
10: Don't shoot!
11: I'll reach it!
12: Get the head out of the gun!
3: Them not make trouble now.
2: Got the whole kit and caboodle of them!
13: Laramie, you are one great fool! If you do not try to cheat me, this thing is going to happen.
2: Oh, my arm. I didn't cheat you, Pedro. How many times do I have to tell you? I sent you that cash by clam.
13: Clam? Then why you not say so?
2: Didn't I try to when you went for your guns?
13: Diablo, it was not clam I see. It was a mask, man.
2: How did that be?
13: I think the senor with the mask come from you. He see you not bring cash, that you keep money for yourself. That you think me a big coward would not dare to ask for the cash.
2: A masked man told you that?
13: Si.
2: And you thought I sent him?
13: Si, si.
2: Well, of all
14: that's enough of that, you two. Line up with your pards so I can search you good before we start for the calaboose.
1: Tonto, you hear that?
3: Me here.
1: A masked man got these two outfits to scrap and tricked them to save our lives.
3: That the Lone Ranger?
1: Living and raising Ned with Crook. Tonto, with him riding again, there ain't nothing can stop us. Sheriff, put these coyotes on their horses and let's get going.
2: Mount, you polecat!
1: I'm aching to get at the rest of their parts. Who can beat us now? The Lone Ranger's on our side.

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4: Hi, you folks, hold on your hats and pass those Kellogg Sugar Pops, because here comes Guy Madison as Wild Bill Hickok and his pal Jingles, which is me, Andy Devine. We've got another rootin' tootin' Wild Bill Hickok adventure story for you. From this cereal you can eat out of the bowl or out of the box, the cereal with the sweetening already on it, Kellogg's Sugar Pops!
2: Today, Kellogg's Sugar Pops, the cereal with the sweetening already on it, brings you Wild Bill Hickok, transcribed in Hollywood and starring Guy Madison as Wild Bill and Andy Devine as his pal Jingles. In just 30 seconds, you'll hear the exciting story, 800 Feet Down. Kellogg's Sugar Corn Pops are tops. Tops as a cereal with a little milk or cream. Tops as a snack right out of the box. Either way, you don't add sugar because the sweetening's already on them. They're shot with sugar. Yes, either way, you'll get plenty of pleasure eating those golden nuggets of ready sweetened corn. Enjoy Sugar Pops often. Have Mom look for the package of Kellogg's Sugar Corn Pops with the pictures of Guy Madison and Andy Devine riding on the front with the words, "Shot with Sugar." Gold and greed led United States Marshal Wild Bill Hickok and Jingles into many action-packed adventures. One started when the flickering light of a miner's lamp fell on a new gold vein deep in the famous Yellow Jacket mine. Because of that discovery, two men were to die, and Wild Bill and Jingles were to fight for their lives in the inky blackness of a tunnel 800 feet down.

0: just can't believe the Yellow Jackets played out, Mr. Darlow.
1: I know it's hard, but you've got to face it, Betty. We've got to close down. This is the last shift coming up now.
0: But why didn't you tell Dad before he went east?
1: Well, I couldn't bring myself to do it. He was too sick.
0: But your partners, he should have known.
1: Maybe, but it's hard to give a man news like that when he's already down.
0: Do the miners know?
1: Not yet. Carney's going to tell him when he comes up. He's the mine boss. That's his job.
2: Evening, Miss Betty.
0: Oh, hello, Matt. Wonder why Matt Cruz never speaks to you, Mr. Stallo.
1: He's a sour old tunnel rat. Should have fired him years ago.
0: Oh, no. He's the best miner we've got. Dad swears by him.
1: Well, that's about all. We might as well head back to the office, Betty.
0: What was that?
1: An explosion down in the mine. I knew this would happen. That mine was too dangerous.
0: The men, are they all out?
1: I don't know.
0: Matt! Matt Cruz! Is anybody left down there?
2: I'm afraid so, Miss Betty.
0: Oh, no.
2: Well, Jack Finch and Pete Adams were down on the 800-foot level with Carney. I ain't seen him come up yet.
0: Mr. Stallo, we've got to see about them.
1: Impossible. Look, black smoke rising out of the shaft. The timbering's afire now.
0: Another explosion. Matt, isn't there something we can do?
1: There may be more, Betty. Come on. I'd better get you out of here. Matt, see that nobody goes near that shaft. 3 dead men's enough. We don't want to lose any more.

0: I just didn't know what to do. And that's when Matt said it was time to send for Wild Bill Hickok.
1: And Jingles.
0: Yes, Jingles, and you.
2: We've known Matt for a long time, Miss Betty.
1: Yeah, the old gophers popped up in every mining section we ever got into. Ain't you, Matt?
3: Oh, I worked a few before I came to the Yellow Jacket.
2: Betty, you say Stallo tried to buy out your dad last year, huh?
0: Yes, before Dad got sick and went east. But Stallo's offer was ridiculous, so Dad turned it down.
1: But I thought Stallo said the mine was played out.
3: Oh, that's where he's wrong. There's more gold in the Yellow Jackets than's ever come out of it.
2: You believe that, Matt?
3: Just as sure as I believe Stallo and Carney are up to something.
2: How did Carney get out after the explosion?
3: Nobody knows, because Carney ain't talking. And Stallo won't let anybody go back down in the mine yet.
2: Would you be willing to go down in that mine now, Matt?
3: Well, I would.
2: Good.
0: And so would I, Bill.
2: No, Betty, you better stay here. Matt, you dig up some lamps. Wait for us at the mine shaft.
3: Yes, I'm on my way, Bill. Now we're getting some action.
1: You know, Bill, before this action's through, I got a feeling there's going to be some gun smoke mixed up in it someplace.
2: That's possible, partner. Right now, we're going over to get Stallo's permission to go down in the tunnels.
1: Get his permission? Now, there's something that just might take a little persuading, Bill. Stallo ain't likely to take to that idea one little bit.
4: No, Hickok, it would be suicide for anybody to go down in that mine. You absolutely do not have my permission.
1: I told you you'd be right stubborn about it, Bill.
2: Stallo, you seem to forget the two men Carney left behind him down there.
5: I didn't leave him down there. I didn't even see him.
1: That's your story.
2: Let it go, Jingles.
1: I ain't believing nothing the varmint says, Bill.
2: We're going to find out what happened to those two men, Stallo.
1: Yeah, you ain't doing anything about it, and you're blocking a rescue in case they're still alive.
4: No use sending good men after dead men. That place is a death trap. Timberin's gone, and the pumps are knocked out, so the water's rising fast.
2: We'll worry about that.
4: You forced me to do this, Hickok.
1: Billy's got a gun.
4: I'm not going to be held responsible for your death. Now get off this mine property and don't come back.
2: Your hand's shaking, Stallo.
1: Well, you made a real big mistake doing that, Stallo.
2: Yeah, you better stick to mining, mister. Gunplay's not your game.
1: And don't you get no similar ideas, Mr. Carney.
5: Guns ain't my weapon, big boy. I got other ways, better.
4: All right, Hickok. You got the upper hand. You gonna let him go down on that mine, boss? I got no choice, Carney. I'll leave it to you to get everything ready for him.
6: Sure, boss. I'll get everything ready. Just leave it to me.
4: But I'm still warning you, Marshal. The minute you and Jingles start down that mine shaft, you're signing your own death warrants.

0: You know, if I could stop in your living room now and ask you whether you like Kellogg's Sugar Corn Pops better as a breakfast cereal or as a snack, I'll bet it'd come out pretty even. 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That's Kellogg's Sugar Corn Pops.
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1: Yippee! Sugar Pops.
2: They're sugar-coated, taste so sweet. Just pour on some milk.
1: Oh, boy, they're neat.
2: Kellogg's Sugar Corn Pops. Sugar Pops are tops. Now, Sugar Pops, you know, are sweet.
1: But cowboys know there's an extra treat.
2: Right out of the box, take a handful out. 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Sugar Pops are tops.
3: When Wild Bill and Jingles were ready to start down the shaft with Matt Cruz, they met Stallo at the shaft head. Bill had some definite instructions for the big mine owner.
4: Keep steaming the boilers, Stallo, and get somebody busy fixing those pumps. Those two men are still alive. I mean to bring them up.
5: Sure, Marshal, sure. I'll see that everything's kept ready for you. If I ever hear from you again.
6: I don't like the way you said that, Bill. How are we going to get down that shaft, Matt?
7: In the cage. That little platform with the cable on top. Hold it.
4: What's the matter, Matt?
7: Those wood chunks, Bill, hammered in between them iron safety dogs. Somebody's been tampering with this cage.
6: Well, what's he mean, Bill? I don't see any dogs.
4: Those heavy iron fingers, Jingles.
6: Oh.
4: If the cable breaks, those fingers spring out and dig into the side of the shaft.
6: What for?
7: Oh, to keep you from falling 800 feet to the bottom of the shaft, you big buffalo.
4: Somebody was going to see if we could bounce, partner.
6: Then I ain't taking that thing at all. Where's the stairs? I'm walking.
7: The stairs happen to be a ladder. There it is in the manway. Help yourself, Jingles. Good luck.
6: 800 feet of ladder? Oh, on second thought, I'll take a chance on riding up. Let me get in that cage.
7: Wait till I get these wood chunks out. Now, hey, good thing we saw that in time.
6: I'd sure like to know.
4: Hold it, Jingles. Here comes Stallo.
5: Well, Hickok, everything's just like you ordered it. They're heading up the boilers now, but you can still back out. This is your last chance.
4: I don't think so, Stallo.
7: The cage is ready. Let's go, Bill.
4: Come on, Jingles. You get in the middle of the platform.
7: All right, Charlie. Let her go. 800 level.
5: So long, Hickok.
6: Man, slow this thing down. My stomach's under my chin.
4: Hang on to it, Jingles.
6: What in the heck happened?
4: Cable broke, Jingles. We fell about 100 feet.
6: I thought we stopped awful quick.
7: Yeah. It's a good thing we fixed those dogs so they'd stop us. Or we'd all be at the bottom of the shaft dead by now.
5: Carney, you lame-brained nuthead. I thought you said everything was fixed.
8: It was. I filed that cable myself and wedged a single jack between those safety dogs. They couldn't possibly have worked.
5: Well, they did. Hickok's still alive, and I'll bet he's as suspicious as a cougar with the hair singed off.
3: And where does that leave us now?
5: There's no way out of it now. We've got to get rid of Hickok and Jingles for good.
8: Yeah, and Matt Cruz, too. If they get down to that 800 level and start nosing around, they're going to find out too much.
5: Yeah, like Finch and Adams did. If you hadn't killed him in the first place...
8: I had to, boss. I couldn't buy him off like you said. They were going to tell Betty O'Neill.
5: All right. But no more mistakes, or you... Hey, wait. Huh. Here's somebody outside.
6: I never climbed so much ladder in all my life.
4: Never mind, Jingles. Well, Stallo, what have you got to say?
5: Well, a most regrettable accident, Marshal, but I warned you. All the equipment's in bad shape. That's why I shut down.
4: Get that jam cage out of the shaft and have it fixed, Stallo. The next time we go down, we want to be sure things are in better shape.
5: I forbid you to try it again, Hickok.
8: If Hickok wants to see what kind of trouble he's headed for, I'll give him a sample right now.
5: No, Carney.
6: Look out, Bill.
8: Yeah, look out, lawman. I'm going to mess up your face.
4: I'd like to give you the satisfaction, Carney, but I'm kind of short on time. You...
6: Wee, Bill's old 1-2 is sure working good today, ain't it?
5: Carney's a blundering idiot.
6: Yeah, you ought to teach him better manners, Stallo. He ain't even scarcely housebroke yet.
4: That's good advice, Stallo. Come on, Jingles.
8: Oh, what happened?
5: You tackled Hickok and led with your chin. Another mistake, huh?

0: Bill, I'm getting plumb wore out. Seems like we've climbed down these doggone ladders more than a mile.
1: Keep working at it, Jingles.
2: It's all right now, Jingles. We're at the bottom. I'm standing on the 800 level right now. Watch your step, Bill.
1: That's it, partner.
0: Ooh-wee. I thought I'd never make it, Bill.
1: Sure long haul, all right.
0: Well, the cage was fixed. Why didn't we use that?
1: Well, Matt figured it was better this way.
2: This is the bottom of the mine so far, except for some experimental shafts that are half full of water.
0: Yeah, and the water's going to fill this tunnel soon at the rate it's going.
1: Let's look for the place those explosions came from, Matt.
2: Shield those candles on your lamps, gents. They blow out mighty easy down here, and this is no place to stumble.
0: It sure ain't.
1: Hold it, Matt.
0: Eh? What is it, Bill?
1: There's somebody else down here.
0: Then unlimber that sixth gun and let's
3: get... No! Don't shoot! It's only me, Bill. Betty.
0: Betty, now this ain't no place for a gal.
1: He's right, Betty.
4: This whole thing's just as much my responsibility as it is yours, Bill. I'm staying.
1: Then stay close to us. Say, Matt, these timbers don't look in bad shape to me.
2: I was thinking the same thing, Bill.
4: Matt, what are these barrels of tar for?
2: Well, we usually use them for coating timbers, Betty.
1: Looks to me like they've been burning.
4: Then that's where the smoke's been coming from.
0: Bill, I'm running into a big pile of rocks right in the middle of this tunnel. This the end of it?
1: Let's take a look, Matt. Watch your step now, Betty.
4: I'm all right, Bill. You go right ahead.
2: This is where we get the bad news, Marshal.
0: Now, what do you mean by that?
2: This is where Finch and Adams were working. Most likely they were buried under this rock slide by those explosions.
0: Well, if they're under there now, nothing we can do for them. Bill, don't you think this water's getting kind of deep?
1: Yeah, partner. You notice those pumps, Matt?
2: Yeah. I don't see any reason why they wouldn't work, as long as there's steam up in the boilers.
1: You know how to start them from down here?
2: Sure, been part of my job.
1: Then go ahead. We'll get over these rocks to the other end of the tunnel. I think there's room up there.
2: I'll get right with it, Marshal.
1: You climb over here all right, Betty?
4: Well, certainly. I haven't spent my whole life around a mine for nothing.
0: Funky little gal, ain't she, Bill?
1: She sure is. Now be careful coming down this other side.
5: Quiet, Bill! Don't move!
4: Bill, that was Matt. Something's happened to him.
0: Bill, that timber's giving away.
1: Quick, Betty, slide down. Come on, Jingle.
0: Bill, our candles are gone out. I can't see a thing.

0: You know, Wranglers, seems like every time I get to talking about Kellogg's sugar corn pops, I start telling all you fellas and gals about how good tasting they are, and I plumb forget to tell you about how good for you they are, too. That's right, Wranglers, every average bowl full of sugar pops supplies the daily minimum adult requirements of sunshine, vitamin D. And remember, you can enjoy Kellogg's sugar corn pops most any time. For breakfast, after school, or in the evening when you're sitting around listening to the radio. And whether you eat them out of a bowl with a little milk or cream or right out of the box, you don't need any sugar because the sweetening's already on them. They're shot with sugar. You try this Rip Snortin' cereal and Rootin' Tootin' snack tomorrow. Look for the packages with Guy and Andy riding their horses full tilt with a word shot with sugar right on front. Kellogg's Sugar Corn Pops.
1: Yippee! Sugar Pops.
2: They're sugar-coated, tastes so sweet, just pour on some milk.
1: Oh boy, they're neat.
2: Kellogg's Sugar Corn Pops. Sugar Pops are tops. Now Sugar Pops, you know, are sweet.
1: But cowboys know there's an extra treat.
2: Right out of the box, take a handful out, pop them into your mouth as you run about. Kellogg's Sugar Corn Pops. Sugar Pops are tops.
3: Just as Bill, Jingles, and Betty climbed over the top of the pile of rocks, they heard a choked-off call from Matt, and a big rock slide cut them off from the rest of the mine.
4: Bill, we're sealed off from the other end of the tunnel, but I didn't hear no explosion.
5: That timber above us just seemed to give way.
6: Sure looked that way, Betty.
4: Well, wait till I get a match here, and we'll set these candles to burning again. Then maybe we can see something.
7: Hiccup, can you hear me?
4: Bill, that's Fallow's voice. Where's it coming from?
6: There's a pipe somewhere here, Jingles. Acts like a speaking tube.
5: Yes, they're all through the mine. It was Dad's idea.
7: Can you hear me, Hiccup?
8: Yeah, Stallo, I can hear you.
7: Are you folks all right?
8: For the moment. What's on your mind, Stallo?
7: Listen to me. It's very important. Do not strike a match in that tunnel. Fire damp is spreading through the mine. It's an explosive gas.
4: Jumping June bugs, Bill. I almost blew us to Timbuktu.
8: Go on, Stallo.
7: There's only one way out of your end of that tunnel. A narrow slope leads up to the 600 level. Feel along the wall till you hit it. But don't strike a match. It would be sure death.
4: Bill, maybe we had Stallo pegged wrong. He sure is trying to help us out now.
6: Maybe, partner. We're going to see. Hand me a match and be quiet.
5: A match? But, Bill...
4: Doggone it, Bill. You heard Stallo. One little old match struck in here and we'd be blown to bits.
6: Give me the match, Jingles, and just simmer down.
4: All right, but I think you're local. Here, give me time to say my prayers. Now I lay me down to sleep. I pray the Lord...
6: There you are, Jingles.
4: Huh?
5: Jingles, nothing happened.
4: Well, Stallo said this tunnel was full of fire damp.
6: You only find fire damp in coal mines, Pudding. Stallo doesn't give us much credit for knowing anything.
4: Well, doggone his hide. He scared me half to death.
6: He had plans for the other half, too, Pudding. Here's that narrow slope he was talking about.
4: Well, let's head on up.
6: Hey, Jingles, don't go near there. Come on, get back.
4: What's got into you, Bill? You want to stay down here for the rest of your life?
6: Shine your light down that little tunnel, Jingles. Watch your step.
4: Ooh, Bill, it's a hole.
6: A deep hole, partner, and there's water at the bottom. Yeah, drop this little rock down there and you'll see.
4: Well, here goes. Why, that two-faced sidewinder wanted all three of us to walk right off into that hole, Bill.
5: Bill, what can we do?
6: There must be another way out of this tunnel.
4: Then let's start hunting for it right this minute.
6: Hold it, Jingles. Let's let Stallo find it for us. And when I give you the word, you yell. Just let me get three of these big rocks near the edge of that hole.
4: I don't know what you're doing, but I'll help you.
6: There now. Now, Jingles, you and Betty yell like you just fell into that hole. Make it right convincing.
5: And you'll push the rocks in so Stallo will think we fell for his trick.
4: We'll raise the hair on the back of Stallo's neck. Ready.
6: All right, shoot. Stay quiet, Jingles, and we'll see what their next move is.
5: We'd better kill these candles again.
6: Yeah, get back out of their way.
9: Take it easy, Stallo. I think that dynamite will be still alive.
7: Don't worry. That got all three of them, Carney. Bring that old gopher, Matt Cruz, and we'll throw him down the same hall.
10: Get on down there, Matt. You ain't got too loud to live. But you can walk for now. That's what I call a nice, clean job. Not a ripple on that pool down there.
11: I thought you didn't like killing.
10: I don't, but Hickok had it coming. Getting that gal in the bargain leaves this mine to me alone.
6: You're adding that up too fast, Stallo.
10: Hickok!
5: Yes, and I'm not quite dead yet, Mr. Stallo.
10: Boss, all three of them. They didn't fall for your trick.
4: Fire damp, huh? Anybody knows fire damp only happens in coal mines. You didn't fool nobody much.
10: Well, I'm not fooling this time. Blast him, Carney.
5: Bill, his gun!
12: I ain't using guns to fix these timberjacks.
4: Stand back, Bill. I'm going to bulldog your steer this time.
12: Right. Hold it right there, Stallo.
4: Yeah, and stand right there, and I'll put this salamander right in your pocket.
6: Nice work, Jingles. You got Matt untied, Betty?
5: Yes, Bill. He's coming around, thank goodness.
13: Bill! Miss Betty! Look on the tunnel wall back of you. Snakes! I knew it! Let me out of here!
6: Jingles, settle down. Take a look where Matt's pointing.
5: Oh. A new vein of gold. Matt, would you look at it?
13: Yeah, I'll bet it's the richest one so far. Oh, the Yellow Jacket's not out of business yet, Miss Betty. Not by a long shot.
4: Well, it's going to have to get along without Stallo and Carney. They're going to jail for two murders.
10: Carney killed Finch and Adam. He did it by himself.
11: Why, you double-crossing stuff shirt. Stallo planned the whole thing after they discovered this new vein, Hickok.
4: Well, thank you, gents. You know, sometimes it's so easy for me to get a confession out of lame-brained varmints like these, Bill. I come near getting myself a case of the big head.

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0: greatest name in serials, has brought you another exciting story of Wild Bill Hickok, starring Guy Madison and Andy Devine in person. Today's cast included Virginia Gregg, Joe Duvall, Nestor Paiva, Joe Forte, and Jack Moyles. Our director is Paul Pierce, story by Larry Hayes, music by Dick Orant. This is a David Heyer production, transcribed in Hollywood. 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
1: The Magic Island is once more a dread name to Mrs. Gregory and her little band of friends. When they made their escape from the island through messages carried to another boat by homing pigeons, things looked favorable for a few short hours, but now the future is as black as it could be painted. Recaptured by a Euclidean submarine and being towed back to the island by their submerged captor, Tex Bradford and Jerry Hall are on the deck, wondering what their fate will be. Mrs. Gregory and her daughter Joan are aboard the submarine. As Jerry and Tex notice a sudden list to starboard, the old skipper comes running with the news that they're shipping water through a bad hole in the hull, chopped by the Euclidean who was their prisoner.
2: You're sure of that, Skipper?
3: Aye.
4: But how could that guy get loose? He was tied down with everything in the hold.
2: Wasn't enough, though, Jerry. He's gone. Kicked the side out of our boat doing it. We've got to do something about slapping a patch on that hole, or the submarine won't have to bother to tow us much farther.
4: Well, let's go and see what we can do about them, Tex.
2: Hold it a minute, Jerry. Think you and McLeod can get a patch over that hole, Skipper?
3: Aye.
2: But without motors, we haven't got any pumps.
3: Nope.
2: Well, shove off, Skipper, and get Mac working on that thing. If you can't stop it, we'll signal the sub to take us aboard.
3: Aye.
2: And sound out for us if you can't handle it.
3: Aye.
4: Gosh, the skipper looks like he'd just as soon drown as get on board that submarine.
2: Can't blame him much for that, son.
4: Things look pretty bad, don't they, Tex?
2: Well, they have looked brighter, but we won't give up.
4: I hope Mrs. Gregory and Joan are all right in that crazy Euclidean submarine.
2: Jerry, my optimism has led me into trouble more than once. But I can't believe that we won't find our way out of this somehow.
4: I'm not scared about it. Well, yes, I am. Plenty scared. But we've been on the island before, and we got away from it. Why can't we do it again?
2: Well, they won't be disposed to treat us quite so kindly this time.
4: I don't know about that. Now, look, Captain Bradford, I think there must be some mighty good reason for wanting us to stay alive. Maybe it's your formula for the universal solvent. Maybe it's for what they think we know about our world that they don't know. But whatever it is, if they were going to do anything to us, well, why don't they just sink this boat and let it go at that?
2: Well, that's one way to look at it, Jerry, and it's pleasant to look at it that way. They may decide to bring a little more pressure to bear on us this time.
4: You mean torture you into giving them the formula?
2: I wouldn't put it past them.
4: But, gee, Tex, you'd give up the formula before you'd let them... Well, wouldn't you?
2: Yes, Jerry, I'm afraid I would. There's very little satisfaction in being put out of the way entirely. If worse comes to worse, I'll give them the real formula, then take a chance on beating them to the use of it.
4: Well, we'd have to try and make another escape, then.
2: We'll have to do that anyway if they give us a chance, but it won't be so easy now.
4: Yeah, and they probably won't let us live on this boat.
2: Not much chance of that, unless they don't trust us on the island. After what you and Joan did to them, they're not sure how dangerous we may be.
4: Not really dangerous to them. Well, they could get rid of us in a minute if they wanted to.
2: Sure, but now they don't want to. They wouldn't be taking us back to the island so carefully.
4: Hey, the boat's riding better now.
2: Seems to be on more even keel. Mac and the skipper must have been able to stick something in that hole. Riding low in the water, though, we ship plenty of moisture.
4: Well, it can sink if it wants to, just so we land on something.
2: I managed to smuggle most of my instruments on this boat with us. They'll take those away the minute we get back to the island.
4: Well, I guess there's no use guessing. But golly whiskers, I'm nervous about what they're going to do to us.
2: We won't be in doubt long. At this speed, we'll reach the island in an hour, possibly less.
4: Hey, Tex. Tex, did you hear that?
2: I did hear something. Sounded like our radio. Jerry, maybe we've got juice enough left in those batteries to pick up a carrier wave.
4: No, it wasn't that. It was a ray gun.
2: A ray gun?
4: Yeah, one of those Euclidean ray guns, like the two Joan and I took away from that guard we took prisoner.
2: But where could it come from?
4: I don't know.
2: Oh, you must be imagining things, kid. That was a radio squeal.
4: No, it wasn't, Tex. I've heard all sorts of noises come out of radio sets, but none of them made my hair stand on end like this one did. There's something about the high whine of those ray guns. It sounds... There. There it goes again.
2: Yeah, I heard it plenty enough that time. Those things certainly have an unearthly wail. Where did it come from?
4: Sounded right under our feet.
2: How could it come from there? Will they work underwater?
4: Not very well, and not that loud.
2: I wonder.
4: What?
2: That Euclidean guard we had tied up in the hold.
4: But he's gone. Escaped when he cut that hole in the boat, just about daylight.
2: He's gone? Where did he go?
4: On board the sub, I suppose.
2: He couldn't have boarded that sub, Jerry. We saw the hatch and the nose open. No one went in there but that woman submarine commander and Mrs. Gregory and Joan.
4: No, not in the hatch.
2: Well, where else?
4: Well, those subs have an airlock. He could have been taken aboard while he was swimming underwater, and we couldn't possibly have seen him.
2: Then he's been in the water all the time. I remember that we had no power. He could have ridden that rudder post for hours with comparative ease.
4: But who would he be shooting those ray guns at?
2: Maybe the skipper or Mac stuck their heads up over the stern.
4: No, they're still below.
2: Below, that's it, kid. Scatter for that stern hatch, quick. And walk on your toes now, don't make a sound.
4: What's up?
2: That Euclidean never left this boat.
4: He what?
2: I'm sure of it. He knocked that hole in the side to make it look like an escape. Then he hid in the hole until the skipper and Mac fixed the leak. Now that he's in no danger of drowning, he used that ray gun to put the boys to sleep. Huh. We'll meet him at the hatch and fix him up with a little nap.
4: We mustn't use a ray gun on him.
2: Why not?
4: Well, the girl subcommander is supposed to have our ray guns. And if we use one now, this guy will know we still have them.
2: Good boy, Jerry. You think fast sometimes. All right, now look. We'll sneak up on each side of that companionway. He can't see us till he hits the deck with 1 foot. We'll let him have it.
4: But his ray gun.
2: Can't put more than one of us to sleep with one shot. And the other one can have him tapped on the ear by that time.
4: Okay, Tex.
2: Now, not a sound till we land him.
4: Yeah. Gee. But that guy was hard to handle. Ah, Tex. Hey, Tex.
2: Feel a little sleepy, Jerry.
4: Oh, come on. Walk around with me. I'll help you.
2: That ray gun.
4: He just about hit the end of your fingers with it. If you try hard, maybe you can walk it off and stay awake.
2: I'd not get, but I'll try.
4: Oh, come on, then. Try.
2: Sure. Sure, I'll try.
4: Now, lean on me as heavy as you want to.
2: How did you fix our friend?
4: Well, I didn't have anything to hit him with, but I got a chance to jerk his head against the combing. He'll be quiet for a while.
2: Good boy, Jerry. Is the boat rolling a lot, or are my legs just unsteady?
4: Well, the water's beginning to boil around this rail. I'll bet that blame sub is coming up again.
2: You know, it feels like we've lost seaway.
4: Well, I should have noticed that a long time ago. We're not making any way at all. But they've dropped our bow anchor. And there goes the nose of the blame thing.
2: You know, someday that girl's going to tip a boat over. Coming up under like a whale?
4: Oh, not that girl. She's too smart. And what she can't do with that submarine isn't worth doing.
2: You know, Jerry, that's the weirdest sight. End of a sub sticking straight up out of the water and just as steady as a lighthouse.
4: Hey, here comes the commander. I can see her hand coming up on the bow platform.
2: Yeah, and you still insist that girl is a friend of ours?
4: I know she is. Now sit up straight as you can.
2: All right, but can't see very well, kid.
4: Keep your face pointed toward the noise of her voice. I'll do the talking.
3: What is the meaning of this?
4: Meaning of what?
3: That boat is becoming harder to move. I should think, Hall, that you would realize the hopelessness of your situation by this time and attempt no foolish moves.
4: Well, we can't help it if your Euclidean prisoner escaped and cut a hole in our boat, can we?
3: Where is the Euclidean guard now?
4: Oh, he's back there at the stern somewhere.
3: And what is he doing?
4: Taking a little nap last time I saw him.
3: Have you nothing to say, Captain Bradford?
4: Well, no. The captain, he's,
3: I understand perfectly. The captain is asleep.
4: He's mighty tired.
3: You haven't forgotten my teaching so quickly, have you, Hall? A ray gun will register on my instruments.
4: Yeah, that's right. Well, you know, what's the matter with Tex, then? That Euclidean we thought was safely tied up in the hold was hiding somewhere in the boat, and he used his ray gun on the engineer and our skipper. And when we tried to catch him, well, Tex got a little of it, too.
3: What was the size of the gun?
4: Well, one of those little 300 seconds, like we've, like we had once.
3: That is well. And the guard is where now?
4: Well, he got rough with us back there near the engine room hatch, and I had to bump his head on a combing to keep him quiet.
3: You will do well to guard him closely until I deliver you safely to G-47. That man will not hesitate to harm you.
4: No. I suppose you think old G-47 is going to give us a picnic.
3: G-47 will give you what he thinks your case warrants. Is the leak in your boat sufficiently repaired to indicate possibility of successfully towing you to Euclidea?
4: Well, it stopped leaking, if that's a big enough answer for you.
3: Your attempts to converse with me as an equal are rather futile, are they not?
4: Maybe so, but I get them said.
3: You have said far too much. I will resume my position under your bow, and the bow anchor will be picked up by the stern magnetic fin. We will reach the island in 1,800 seconds.
4: Oh, half an hour, huh? Okay, Skipper. We'll hang on. How are Mrs. Gregory and Joan?
3: They are in my care.
4: That might mean anything.
3: Indeed, it might.

0: Golly whiskers. Now this is a fine pickle. McCloud and the old skipper are sleeping in the hole, and Tech sleeping on the rail, and... Well, if that guard starts up this way, I hope I can handle him.
1: I'll help you, kid.
0: Oh, gee, Tex. Are you all right?
1: Well, I have felt better, but I waking up a little, and I can tell what goes on around me.
0: Well, the sub is going under again, and she'll be picking up our bow anchor any minute.
1: How much time did she say we had before we get to the island?
0: Half hour, why?
1: Well, we might have a chance to plan a little something, but the hope isn't very strong.
0: And that Euclidean back there at the stern won't stay asleep much longer. If that's only a 300-second ray gun, he ought to be coming out of it now.
1: That sub just picked up our anchor?
0: Yeah, we're starting to move now. And the commander said only 1,800 seconds to Euclidean.
1: No, forget the 1,800-second stuff, Jerry. Let's talk like white people for the few minutes we have left.
0: Well, that stuff gets me, though. I'm getting so I talk just like those Euclideans.
1: Yeah, not exactly, but...
0: Hey, here comes that Euclidean guard, sneaking around the corner of the aft cabin.
1: I can't see very well. Has he got his ray gun?
0: Sure he has.
1: Then you'll have to use yours if he crowds us.
0: But that way, he'll find out we have them.
1: He'll find it out anyway if he puts us to sleep and searches us.
0: Tex, wait a minute. I think we're going to be all right.
1: What's going on?
0: The old skipper. He's in his bare feet, sneaking up behind that Euclidean.
1: Has he got a gun?
0: No, but he's got a monkey wrench, and he's going to use it. Oh, boy, what a sock.
1: Did the skipper get him, Jerry?
0: I'll say he got him, and he'll be asleep longer than any of those ray guns we'd be good for. That old skipper can sure use a monkey wrench.
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15: Have you crossed Mr. Kipley in the meadow by the church? If I've painted that spire once, he said, I've painted it a dozen times. He offered me an apple pie. An artist needs inspiration, he explained. Golden short crust pastry, delicious apple filling, and just the right amount of sugar sprinkled on top. 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
3: In last week's program, Shanghai Lil defied Bluger openly, demanding that he free Jungle Jim and his companion. Angered by this defiance, Bluger confined Shanghai Lil to her apartment in the castle and ordered Lin Fu, his chief of staff, to place a guard over her. Shanghai Lil informed Lin Fu that she is a secret agent of the national government at Shanghai. As the program ended, Jungle Jim and Kolu had just received a mysterious message which brought them hope of escape. The thrilling adventures of Jungle Jim are pictured each Sunday in the Comic Weekly, the world's greatest pictorial supplement of humor and adventure. The Comic Weekly, each page printed in full colors, is distributed everywhere as an integral part of your Hearst Sunday newspaper. As our story opens today, we find Jungle Jim and Kolu discussing plans for their escape and the rescue of Lynn Chalmers.
9: My hunch is right, Kolu. We're going to get out of this place.
11: Who message come from, Tuan?
9: I wish I knew the answer to that. It would help a lot. Here, let's look at that note again. Tonight, a new sentry will guard your cell. Watch him closely. Signed, Operative 13.
11: Operative 13, him friend, Tuan Jim.
9: Sounds like it, Kolu.
12: Tuan Jim,
9: huh?
12: Sentry, come back.
9: Yeah, I can hear him.
12: Look, Tuan Jim, new guard. Sentry, him big fella.
9: A new one, eh? Well, I wonder what that means.
12: Him act like he no want other guard to see him. Him look back quick when he go by. You see?
9: Yeah, I did, Kolu.
12: Him come back, Tuan.
9: He's a big fellow. Looks like one of those North Country Chinese. Wonder what he's doing here with this bunch of cutthroats.
12: Tuan Jim, him stop. Come back some more. See? Him hide something in shirt.
9: You're right, Kolu. Here. I'm going to get close to these bars. Here he comes.
12: Tuan Jim, look. Him throw something.
9: It's a key, Kolu, with a note tied to it. By Jove, things are happening faster than I thought.
12: What note say, Tuan?
9: Just a minute. Listen to this, Kolu.
12: Yes, Tuan.
9: Jump the sentry. Bind and gag him, but do not harm him as he is a friend. He will give further directions. Signed, Operative 13.
12: Same man sent other note, Tuan.
9: Yeah. I wonder who this Operative 13 is.

0: While this scene is taking place in the cell beneath the castle, Derek Bluger makes his way toward the apartment where Shanghai Lil is held under guard.
1: Halt. Stand where you are.
2: Put that gun down, you fool. I'm your commanding officer.
1: What name, please?
2: I'm Derek Bluger, commander-in-chief of the Purple Triangle Forces, you half-witted imbecile.
1: Oh, very sorry, Most High Superior. Very, very sorry.
2: Not half as sorry as you're going to be. Who stationed you here, anyway?
1: His Excellency, General Lin Fu, Most High Superior.
2: Oh, he did, eh? But where is he now?
1: Where is who, Most High Superior?
2: General Lin Fu, you fool. Who do you think I'm talking about, Santa Claus?
1: Him leave White Missy apartment 2-3 hours ago.
2: All right. I'm going to that apartment. If you see General Lin Fu, tell him I want to see him right away.
1: Yes, Most High Superior. I see, I tell.
2: See that you do. For a sentry, you're the dumbest egg I ever saw. You're dead from the neck up. I'd be doing you a favor if I finished the job, and maybe I will.
3: Well?
2: That's just to let you know I'm coming in, Lil.
3: Oh, you're getting very polite, aren't you, Derek?
2: I didn't come up here to listen to your wisecracks, Lil.
3: Of course not, Derek. You just came to tell me a bedtime story.
2: Lay off that stuff, Lil. That sharp tongue of yours is going to lead you right up before a firing squad one of these days.
3: I'm sure you'd be glad to arrange that for me, Derek, dear.
2: Listen, Lil. We've been through a lot together, you and I. We've been mighty good friends for a long time. And I'm crazy about you. You know that I'd share anything in the world with you.
3: Am I to understand I'm free to leave this apartment anytime I wish, Derek?
2: Anytime you'll be reasonable, Lil.
3: Oh, Derek. They should call you Bluger the Big-Hearted.
2: Lil, let's be serious. What do you know about this General Lin Fu?
3: Well, Derek, I know that he's fat and that he wheezes like a whale when he walks upstairs.
2: Ugh.
3: And yes. I don't believe his eyes quite match either.
2: You know what I'm talking about, Lil. What I mean, is he entirely trustworthy?
3: Well, Derek, since you want to know, I'll tell you. You've got a lot of spies in this camp.
2: Mm-hmm.
3: They're all around you, and I think your friend Lin Fu is the head man of that spy ring.
2: What makes you think so? I thought I gave orders to have that telephone disconnected.
3: Like a lot of your orders, Derek, it was never carried out. Do you want me to answer it?
2: No, I'll answer it. I'll be interested in knowing who's trying to get in touch with you. Hello? Yep. What's that? Where's General Lin Fu? No, you haven't. Well, I'll be down immediately.
3: You look worried, Derek. What's the matter?
2: Nothing that I can't take care of. Just some of these half-witted soldiers yelling for their money.
3: Well, that's strange. I thought they were fighting for glory.
2: I'll settle this little matter, and then I'm coming back. I want to talk to you again.
3: Anytime, Derek, dear. You know how I love your company. Oh, would you like to have me come with you, Derek?
2: No.
3: Oh, thank you, Derek.

0: The message which Bluger received in the apartment of Shanghai Lil told of a demand on the part of his troops for money. Hurrying to his quarters, he ordered that General Lin Fu be sent to him. But the general could not be found. Bluger then sent for the commander of the airplane squadron, Major Wang Si, and commanded him to promise the men their pay, and then bring Lin Chalmers to him. Bluger's orders were carried out, and as our scene opens, now we find Major Wang Si escorting Lin back to her cell after her talk with Bluger.
1: I'm here, White Mathay.
2: Jim.
3: Hurry, Cole. Lin is back. Help me up to that transom again.
4: Yes, it's one.
2: Jim.
3: Yes, Lin. Here I am. What happened? Where did they take you?
2: They took me to Bluger, and he ordered me to write to Father asking for 10,000 pounds.
3: Oh, so that was it.
2: Yes, Jim. But he said if the money wasn't here in 48 hours, he'd have me shot.
3: Well, don't you worry about that, Lin.
2: But, Jim...
3: Listen. We got a friend in camp.
2: Who is it?
3: I don't know yet. But the new sentry in this corridor threw a key to us with a note tied to it.
2: New sentry?
3: Yeah. A great big fellow. I never saw him before.
2: Why, that fits the description of the man who took me up to Bluger and who just brought me back here.
3: Well, go on.
2: It is the same man. He's not a sentry, Jim.
3: Well, who is he?
2: He's the air squadron commander, Major Wang Si.
3: Really? Now listen, Lin.
2: Yes, Jim?
3: We're getting out of here soon. Just how, I don't know. But I want you to be prepared.
2: All right, Jim. I will be.
3: Good. Just sit tight. All right, Colo.
4: That sentry, he come by two times while you talk to Missy Chalmers.
3: Colo, the time has come to act. I think this key will unlock the door of our cell. Good. Just as I thought.
4: Run, Jim. Huh? Sentry, he come back.
3: All right, Colo. Here's where we act. Remember, he's a friend. We mustn't hurt him.
4: Yes, it's one.
3: Now, Colo. Close the door, quick, Colo.
5: In this corner, quick, my friend.
3: Right. Colo, stand in front of that cell door so nobody will see us as they pass by.
4: Yes, it's one.
3: And better lock that door again.
5: That is well.
4: In lock.
3: Now.
5: No time for long discussion. You read note?
3: Yes. Who are you? Operator 13?
5: Never mind. No time talk. Here, I have rope. You tie me up, I will tell you what to do.
3: Okay. Come on,
5: Paul. The key to your cell will open other door to cell of Missy Chalmers.
3: Yeah?
5: You will find corridor clear. Go to end of it, where you find trap door in floor.
3: Yeah?
5: Open trap door. Go downstairs where you find provisions and arms waiting for you.
3: I see. End of corridor. Trap door. Get arms and provisions. Well, then what?
5: You will find secret passage leading underground, out of camp. When and if you reach safety, notify United States Consul.
3: Well, I'm not going back to the United States Consul until I get Bluger. That's what I was sent here for.
5: Good. I will tell you how to do it.
3: You can? How?
5: Bluger will be in apartment of Operative 13 at 10 o'clock tonight.
3: Oh, tell me. Who is Operative 13?
5: Cannot tell you who that is, Jungle Jim. But will tell you how to find apartment.
3: Well, all right, tell me. It's 9:30 now.
5: Apartment is in North Wing. Third floor at end of East Corridor.
3: I suppose I'll find guards all over the place.
5: The guards you find in East Corridor are friendly.
3: Fine. All right, now. Take this handkerchief, Colo, and gag our friend here, and we're all set.
4: Yes, sir.
3: Well, so long, friend. I hope I'll be able to do something for you someday.
5: Well.
3: All right, Colo? Coast clear?
4: Yes, it went. I no see nobody.
3: All right. Let's open this door.
4: We not take Missy Chalmers?
3: You bet we will. Right now. Lin. Lin.
2: Jim?
3: Quiet. Come, Lin. Hurry.
2: Oh, Jim, where are we going?
3: Never mind that now. Come on. Are we going too fast for you, Lin?
2: No, Jim. I'm all right.
3: We haven't much further to go. There's the end of the corridor. Now, there should be a trap door someplace here. Kolo, look for an iron ring on the floor.
4: Yes, it went. I know. See,
3: here, I found it. Here it is. Now help me, Kolo, to lift this trap door. Quiet now. All right, Lynn. Down these steps.
2: Yes, Jim.
3: Kolo, you're next.
4: Yes, it was.
3: Now, let's put this door in place again. That's it. Down. Yeah. Are you all right, Lynn?
2: Yes, Jim. But it's dark as pitch.
3: Yeah. Be careful now. There's a light down there near the end of the passageway.
2: Do you know where this leads, Jim?
3: And out of the camp. But before we go out, I've got something to do. Here we are.
4: Here, guns, Twan Jim.
2: Yes, and there's something in a bag, too.
3: Oh, those are provisions. Now, Kolo, look. You take this rifle and these two pistols.
4: Yes, Twan.
3: And I'll take this automatic.
4: What you do now, Twan?
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0: Will Jungle Jim finally succeed in the great adventure of capturing Derek Bluger? 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
4: 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It's a new kind of cat food. Moist. It's good for you. Like it?
5: 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What the well-cared-for cat has for dinner.

0: You know, some marmalades get some of their tang from added flavoring. While Robertson's Golden Shred gets all of its tang from Seville oranges. What would you rather have for breakfast?
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0: so well.
1: 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See this foil pouch? Keeps it moist and squeezy. 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Moist. It's good for you. Like it?
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4: From the heart of the jungle comes a savage cry of victory. This is Tarzan, Lord of the Jungle. From the black core of dark Africa, land of enchantment, mystery, and violence, comes one of the most colorful figures of all time, transcribed from the immortal pen of Edgar Rice Burroughs. Tarzan, the bronzed white son of the jungle. And now, in the very words of Mr. Burroughs, the story of the curse of the pharaohs.
5: Once Tarzan's curiosity had taken him to distant lands, to America, to England, to France. But in recent years, he had remained in the jungle that had been his birthplace and his home. And with each succeeding year, the veneer of culture grew less apparent, the deep core of savagery more pronounced. And Tarzan's friend, Captain Lawrence of the governmental police, worried about this change in Tarzan. He used every device at his command to bring the jungle man into contact with civilized people. And it was Captain Lawrence's letter that had brought the Lord of the Jungle to the expedition camp near El Amon, in a small oasis of the great Libyan desert.
6: Halt! Halt!
7: Yes, I shall halt, but take that bayonet from my ribs.
6: We have had much trouble in our camp. We are wary of strangers. What do you want?
7: This is the camp of Dr. Erickson?
6: Aiwa, it is.
7: Then take me to his tent at once, will you?
6: You are a friend of Moalem Erickson?
7: I've never met Dr. Erickson, but I have a letter to him from my friend Captain Lawrence. He said it was most important that I come here at once.
6: Then you are Tarzan?
7: Yes.
6: But Dr. Erickson! Dr. Erickson! Moalem! Tarzan is here! The man you wait for has arrived! But Dr. Erickson and his daughter have waited long for your arrival. They will be most happy.
8: He has come, Ilse. He will make us famous after all these years.
9: Isn't it wonderful? Had we not met Captain Lawrence, perhaps we might never...
7: Dr. Erickson,
9: No, don't say a word.
8: That is right. Just stand there. Let us examine you.
7: Examine me?
8: Hush! Not a word.
9: Father, notice the head form. As perfect as any of the more advanced ethnic types.
8: And the body development, Ilse. The power and the ruggedness of the Neanderthal man with the refinement of a much later period.
9: And the total absence of Negroid features, despite his African habitat.
8: Mali, go into the equipment tent and get a pair of scissors.
6: Yes, Moalem. I hasten to do your bidding.
8: A lock of his hair should be examined minutely.
7: Dr. Erickson,
9: you see, Tarzan, an examination of the hair texture will be most important in classifying you.
7: Will one of you please tell me why I'm being examined like some rare animal?
8: Oh, I am sorry. Perhaps our enthusiasm has made us rude.
9: But after all, it is not every day in the week that scientists come across an important discovery.
8: That is right. Why, when Captain Lawrence first spoke of Tarzan of the Apes, we couldn't believe our ears. Imagine the offspring of jungle apes walking erect, learning to speak, adopting many of the...
9: final proof of Darwin's theory.
7: Before you increase your hopes and my anger, I might tell you that I am not the offspring of apes.
9: What?
7: You see, my parents were marooned on the African coast many years ago, before I was born. They were killed when I was just an infant, and I was adopted by an ape tribe.
8: Adopted? Why, I was sure.
7: Yes, the apes raised me. They treated me like a baby of their own, taught me how to fight for survival. I lived as one of them. But I am not really one of them, except in spirit. I'm afraid you can't make me into a specimen for some museum.
9: I have never been so disappointed in my entire life.
7: Well, I shall leave now so that the cause of your disappointment is...
8: No, Tarzan, don't leave.
7: Why not?
8: Because you may yet be more useful to us than a museum specimen.
7: Oh, in what way?
8: Our little camp here, meant only for scientific research that can cause harm to no one, has recently become the object of some unexplainable hostility.
9: With your great strength and jungle cunning, you could help us, perhaps.
7: Just what is the nature of these hostilities?
8: Well, when we left Cairo, we had a complement of almost 20 Egyptian diggers, men engaged to help us in our archaeological work.
9: Excavating to find remnants of early civilizations.
7: Yes.
8: But one after another, the men have disappeared. frightened away by some power they refuse to divulge. Only Mauli, the Egyptian you spoke with when you first entered the camp, is left.
9: Aside from Arnold Brown, father's assistant.
7: Have you any clue to the disappearance of these men?
8: There was one note written on ancient parchment and fastened to the outside flap of my tent by a golden pin in the shape of the traditional scarab.
9: The image of the sacred beetle of Egyptian antiquity.
8: The note, written in early Egyptian characters, warned us to leave this small oasis at once, or bring down the curse of the pharaohs.
7: Naturally, the note bore no signature, huh?
8: Only the symbol of two entwined snakes, their fangs extended menacingly.
9: You see, Tarzan, we do need help. Please forgive the way we insulted you a few moments ago. Please remain with us.
8: Will you, Tarzan?
7: As I have explained, I am not a simian, but I do have the curiosity of the monkey, the ape's enjoyment of combat, and the gorilla's love of violence. I shall remain to fight these mysterious enemies.

0: In equatorial countries, there is little dawn nor dusk. The sun appears and disappears over the horizon quickly. Now night suddenly enveloped the small oasis where the expedition of Dr. Erickson had established headquarters. Outside the tent of the expedition's leader, Maoli, the faithful Egyptian servant, walked sentry duty. And inside the tent, Dr. Erickson, his daughter Ilsa, one of the doctor's young assistants, and Tarzan sat before a well-laden table.
1: I still can't get used to sitting cross-legged and eating from a table that's practically on the ground.
2: By the time you've made as many field trips to the Orient as I have, Ilsa, you will be used to many things.
3: And when you've lived in Egypt as long as I, you will find that the country's eating habits are more civilized than many of its customs.
4: You've lived here for a long time, Mr. Brown?
3: I've spent most of my life here. You see, Tarzan, my father was in the consular service, and I came to Egypt with him when I was only a child. On his death, I was adopted by an Egyptian family. I was educated in Cairo.
4: Well, then perhaps you have some explanation to offer concerning the threats and the disappearance of the native workers Dr. Erickson engaged in Cairo.
3: Well, strangely enough, although I've lived here most of my life, I didn't become interested in Egyptology until very recently.
2: He is very apt, though. A real addition to our group.
1: There's one thing I'm sure of, Tarzan. There's something located near this oasis that's important. Something that someone is anxious to keep hidden.
2: That must be the answer, for no one disturbed us until we reached here. And we were much more vulnerable while we were traveling.
4: Have you reported these strange occurrences to Captain Lawrence?
3: This is outside of his jurisdiction, Tarzan. Captain Lawrence has no authority here.
2: We have written to the gentleman through whom we obtained permission to explore. An extremely intelligent individual by the name of Ismail Farid. We expect some advice from him soon.
4: I think I will go outside now. I want to watch for any new threats.
3: Stay here and finish your meal, Tarzan. I've had quite enough to eat, and I'll take a turn around the camp before I retire. I'll let you know if I see anything out of the way.
4: All right. I'll visit with the Ericksons a little longer before I begin my vigil.
3: Yes, do that. I'll see you all in the morning. Good night, Tarzan. Dr. Erickson.
2: Good night.
3: Ilsa.
1: Good night.
4: Tell me about him, Doctor.
2: About Arnold Brown, the young man who just left?
4: Yes. How much do you know about him?
2: Nothing more than he told you. His father was an important diplomat. Arnold's lived here most of his life. He attended school in Cairo. He's recently become interested in Egyptology, the study of Egyptian antiquities.
1: I guess I was responsible for his employment. He's terribly attractive, isn't he?
4: Yes, and he wears such interesting jewelry.
1: Jewelry?
2: I have never noticed him wearing any jewelry. What are you referring to, Tarzan?
4: The ring he wears on his little finger.
1: I've never noticed it.
2: Nor I.
4: Well, perhaps he put it on only tonight as a warning to me.

0: Nor I.
1: Well, perhaps he put it on only tonight, as a warning to me.
2: A ring? As a warning?
1: Yes. You see, it bears the symbol of the two entwined snakes.
2: What was that?
0: It sounded like Molly.
1: The cry of death. I've heard it often.
2: Get out there. Find out what it is.
1: It's too late to save Molly's life. The two snakes have resorted to murder.
0: Go into your tent, Ilsa. This is no sight for a woman.
3: The symbol of the snake. Carved into Molly's forehead.
4: But I've got here only a second or two after his scream. A moment before the rest of you.
1: Dr. Erickson, how could anyone have had time to cut that symbol in Molly's forehead?
0: Perhaps with an ancient implement of torture, once used by early Egyptian religious fanatics. It is somewhat similar to a branding iron, but with a razor-sharp cutting edge.
3: I think you showed me one in a museum at home. Mm. It was used on traitors, wasn't it?
0: On those whom the high priest believed guilty of betraying religious secrets to non-believers or foreigners. But I am unfamiliar with any cult that used this particular symbol.
1: Perhaps Mr. Brown can explain it.
4: Me?
1: That ring you wear on your little finger, it carries the same symbol as that engraved upon Mali's forehead. Obviously placed there because of his loyalty to Dr. Erickson, the foreigner.
4: I had almost forgotten the ring. I found it this afternoon in the sand. I put it on my finger because, well, I guess that's a natural place to carry a ring. And
1: Yes?
4: I headed for Dr. Erickson's tent to show it to him. I thought it might be the first clue to some undiscovered ruins near here.
0: But you didn't tell me about the ring, Arnold.
4: When I entered your tent, Tarzan was there. You introduced us, but you didn't explain to me who Tarzan was. I didn't want to tell you about the ring in front of a stranger.
2: You knew about Tarzan's coming, Arnold?
0: We told about our conversation with Captain Lawrence concerning Tarzan of the Apes.
4: Exactly. Lawrence is an Englishman. He made up a ridiculous story about some aboriginal man he wanted you to meet. And then this Tarzan came here. Well, there's little aboriginal about him. It was a very easy thing for the Englishman to get one of his agents into our camp.
1: Do you hate the English?
4: I distrust them. Too many of Egypt's treasures are already in English museums.
1: Perhaps you came with Dr. Erickson to make sure no further treasures would be taken out of the country, huh?
4: That is the law here. No items of antiquity may now leave Egypt. I am not a policeman to enforce that law.
1: No, but you could be a member of some ancient cult determined to protect the property of the snake god, lest the government officials be lax.
2: That's a ridiculous accusation, Tarzan. Isn't it, Father?
0: Well, I don't know what to think, Ilsa. We will give Molly a decent burial, and then we will all retire for the night, taking turns standing guard. Perhaps in the morning, these strange occurrences may be examined with calmer eyes.
4: I'll take the first shift as a sentry.
1: And I shall retire until it is my turn. But I warn you, Arnold Brown, I always sleep with one eye open.
5: Molly was buried, and then the camp retired for the night. But despite the melodrama of early evening, the night hours passed without incident. Tarzan, pretending to sleep, peered out through a narrow slit in the flap of his tent. All was peaceful within the confines of the encampment. After 2 hours, Arnold Brown turned over the sentry duty to Tarzan. As night prepared to become morning, it became Arnold Brown's turn again. He wandered toward the edge of the oasis. He passed out of Tarzan's vision, obscured behind scrubby desert growth.
0: What was that? What has happened, Tarzan?
1: I don't know. Brown disappeared behind those bushes over there, and a moment later I heard that scream.
0: But nothing could have happened to Brown. I'm sure you were right when you suspected him.
1: No. No, I guess I was wrong. Look.
0: Arnold Brown. Dead.
2: What's happened?
0: Oh. I'm sorry, my dear. I wish you hadn't seen him.
3: The sign of the snakes again.
1: But why did he come over here? Why did he wander away from his sentry post?
0: Well, perhaps he heard something and came over to investigate.
1: I heard nothing, and my hearing is most acute. Whoever killed him must have been lying in wait here, and when his act was done, he must have disappeared as though into a hole in the ground.
3: Look, the ring is gone from his hand.
0: If only he'd told us where he'd found it. It must have come from a hidden tomb or ruins near here somewhere.
3: Then we're going to find it. They're not scaring us away.
0: You are right, Ilsa. If there's something worth discovering here, we are going to remain until we uncover it.
1: I know little of your science, Doctor, but you can count on my help.
6: I beg your pardon. What? I think all three of you would be acting more wisely were you to return to your respective homes.
1: Who are you? Where did you come from?
6: Are you going to do the honors, Dr. Erickson?
0: I...
6: Then permit me to make my own introduction, Tarzan. I am Ismail Farid. I have come here from Cairo to supervise any archaeological work and to protect the treasures of antiquity from foreign hands.

0: In just a moment, the dramatic conclusion of The Curse of the Pharaohs. Objects of antiquity may be taken out of Egypt only with the consent of its government. Indeed, excavation may not even be attempted without governmental approval. Ismail Farid, although not an official of the National Museum, was highly connected, and he was treated as an honored guest. Even the tragic death of Arnold Brown was cast aside in order to take Ismail Farid to the most comfortable tent of the camp, to prepare food for him, to make sure he was comfortable and reasonably contented. And only then did Tarzan and Dr. Erickson head back to the scene of the latest violence so they could prepare Arnold Brown's body for burial.
1: Well, I am glad we finally persuaded Issel to get some rest. You know, she was getting genuinely fond of Arnold.
2: He was very much attracted to her. I could tell that much.
1: You know, Tarzan, I had come to the conclusion that Arnold was involved in these strange happenings. It's too bad it required his death to clear him.
2: Well, all we can do now is to give him a decent burial.
1: Yeah, that is all we can do. I hate to go into these bushes and have to gaze on the poor boy again.
2: Suppose you just start to dig his grave, Dr. Erickson. I'll take care of the rest. The jungle has hardened me to gruesome sights.
1: No, I'll come into the brush and help you. After all, I... Tarzan!
2: What? It's Marty. It's gone.
1: Disappeared into thin air. But what possible reason could anyone have for removing it?
2: I don't know. Dr. Erickson, I do not have your knowledge or education, but many years among jungle people have taught me the ways of voodoo, native superstitions, and primitive ways. The early Egyptians shared many of the customs and beliefs of the jungle people.
1: What are you getting at?
2: Not too sure yet. But I want Ilsa and you to go along with a little plan I have.
1: What sort of a plan?
2: One that will permit us to investigate this mystery without Mr. Farid's supervision. Will Ilsa and you do as I suggest?
1: I am sure Ilsa will do anything that may help to solve the mystery, and I certainly will. After all, we have no desire to bring the curse of the pharaohs down upon our heads.
3: No, I cannot explain the strange disappearance of the body. But of course, Egypt is a land of strange puzzles.
4: Well, I'm not going to wait for the solution of this one. I'm going to accept Tarzan's offer.
3: I did not hear of any offer on Tarzan's part.
2: I volunteered to take Dr. Erickson and Ilsa to Tripoli. They can board a ship there that will take them home.
3: But Cairo is so much closer. Why not?
4: Cairo is Egypt. And if I never see this country again, I'll be more than happy. Murders, disappearing bodies, all sorts of strange happenings. There was nothing in my college courses on archaeology that said anything about that.
3: You are most wise in leaving the land of the pharaohs, Ilsa. And you, Dr. Erickson?
1: My daughter's life is more important to me than the discovery of some new tomb or ruins. We shall leave as soon as we can pack our supplies.
2: Of course, without servants, this may take some little time.
3: Well, since you have decided to abandon any attempts at excavating this territory, there is no need for my presence. I shall leave now.
2: We bid you speed, Ismail Farid. You both gave excellent performances.
4: I don't know how I managed mine. Wild horses couldn't drag me away from here.
1: Farid's obvious relief at the news that we were leaving makes me sure that we're on the track of something important.
2: Well, we won't find it standing about talking. I have a feeling our friend will turn back long before he gets to Cairo. We better get started.
4: Tarzan, must we do our digging here, where Arnold was killed? Isn't some other spot just as likely?
2: Not if my theories are right. But perhaps you might try over by that big rock.
4: Why? The wife, father, and I permitted ourselves to be ordered about. It's more than I can... Father!
1: Yes, my dear?
4: Father! Tarzan! Come quickly!
1: What is it, my dear?
4: This...
1: Why, an ivory-handled dagger. Where did you find it?
4: Almost directly at the base of the rock. He must have been lying here for countless years.
2: Is it very old, Doctor?
1: Let me examine it. Ah, yes, yes. A product of one of the very early dynasties. Probably made about 3,000 B.C.
2: Made almost 5,000 years ago, and it bears little sign of age. Yet it could have been held in someone's hand as recently as the time of Arnold's disappearance.
1: I don't think we can count on that. You see, Tarzan, it's because of Egypt's unusual climate that so many archaeological finds have been discovered here. Thousands of years have left many items completely unchanged.
4: Whole cities have been discovered, virtually intact, entirely beneath the sand.
1: Why, what's the matter, my dear?
4: I suddenly felt weak. I guess the worry and the excitement.
2: Oh, you've eaten nothing since last night. Rest for a moment, Ilsa. Lie down.
4: No, I'll be all right. Just lean back against the rock.
1: What? The rock! It's swinging open!
2: You must have accidentally touched some spot that caused it.
4: Look. A long corridor leading straight back.
1: Why?
4: A long hall. Pure gold. Look, Father.
1: Why? The characters on the sides of the walls. From the very earliest of the dynasties. Perhaps even from a pre-dynasty period.
2: Advance carefully.
1: Yeah.
2: It's more than possible that...
1: What?
2: Ilsa! Dr. Erickson!
4: Yes, Father.
1: What is it?
2: The rock swung shut. We may be imprisoned here.
4: If it is open to let us in, it must open to let us out. We can find out about that later.
1: You cannot appreciate our feelings, Tarzan. This is the culmination of a lifetime's work. We will get out all right.
2: If we're lucky enough to find the one spot that yields to a touch, it won't be easy in the dark. Perhaps it may prove impossible.
1: You are right, of course. For the ancients knew engineering tricks we have not even begun to learn in our present civilization.
4: But even life is less important than the thrill of such a discovery. We look for a means of escape later. Now we must explore this tomb.
1: If you want to, Tarzan, you can remain here while Ilse and I search the splendors created by men long since dead.
2: The native diggers who deserted you were not frightened away by men who died thousands of years ago. Nor did any men of 3000 B.C. kill Muli and Arnold. I shall come with you.
1: Look at the colors on these wall paintings, Tarzan. Not a sign of deterioration after all these years.
4: And the magnificence of the vases and the jewelry we found.
2: Oh, it is amazing.
1: And we haven't even reached the central room of the tomb yet. It is obvious that the mummies we have discovered are merely those of the wives of the pharaoh who is buried here.
4: Not even in the tomb of Tutankhamun were such rich treasures buried. He must have been a most important pharaoh.
1: Wait. This must be the entrance to the central room. The symbol of the king god is over the door.
2: Look, the sign of the two entwined snakes.
1: Yes, and the ancient lettering that proclaims this to be the final resting place of Zarides, snake king of the Egyptians.
4: There, the gem-encrusted coffin in the center of the room. Hurry.
1: Oh, this discovery will make my name go down with those of Rhein, Mariette, and Petrie as one of the great Egyptian archaeologists.
4: Tarzan, help me raise the lid of the coffin.
2: Raise it easily. Ilsa, your touch opened the tomb. You should have the first look.
4: All right. I'll stand on this stone step. And then I...
1: What is it?
2: Arnold Brown. Wrapped like a mummy of antiquity. His clothing and ornaments, those of an ancient pharaoh.
1: Just someone who looks like him, you...
4: No, it is Arnold.
1: Oh.
4: Arnold. The sign of the snakes engraven on his forehead. And the wound is still fresh. Tarzan, what does it all mean?
2: Quiet. The chanting. Many people are coming.
1: Where can we hide?
2: There is no place to hide. Stand behind me. My knife may be of little protection, but they shall have to kill me before they...
5: Somebody stop him!
6: Infidels! Infidels!
5: Silence, loyal subjects of Zarady!
3: So, you did not leave our land. You remained and found the entrance to the tomb of our god.
2: I warn you, Ismail Farid, my knife will plunge into the first person who attempts to attack us.
3: There will be no attack. You can do no further damage to us now. Ilsa Erickson ended the days of our cult.
4: I ended the days?
3: Long have we, the sons of Zarades, kept this tomb inviolate. We have met here, determined to resist the interference of strangers. But now that is all past. This is no longer our meeting place. And you, Dr. Erickson, may claim as many of the treasures here as permitted by our government.
1: For that I am most thankful, but there is much I do not understand.
3: Zarades the First was once buried here, and so were his son and his son's son and others in a long and noble line. Other pharaohs succeeded the sons of Zarades to the throne of Egypt, But the Zaradis have always been the king gods to some of us, until the death of the last one, last night.
4: Arnold Brown? Was he the last of the Zaradis?
3: Yes.
1: Why, I thought he was the son of a foreign diplomat.
3: He was. His grandfather revolted against the strict rules laid down for our gods. He left the country, but fate sent Arnold's father back as a member of a foreign consular service. It was necessary to kill him to secure Arnold.
2: It must have been your family that adopted Arnold.
3: Yes, but along with his royal blood, there flowed the blood of foreign lands. He, too, decided to cast off the responsibilities of a deity. He desired to marry you, Ilsa, and leave our land. It was necessary to kill him, to put to rest here the last of the kings of Zaradis.
1: May we leave here now, Ismail Farid?
3: Yes, go forth and permit us to hold the last of our religious rites. Then we shall turn ourselves over to the authorities. You, Doctor, may announce the finding of another symbol of a world that can never be again.
2: Yes, Ismail Farid. Many of the things we treasure fade with the passing years. But violence can never halt progress, and killings can never win a battle of the soul. It is a lesson I have learned in the jungle.

0: In just a moment, a preview of our next exciting story of Tarzan. Unaware of the fierce eyes that watch them from behind every rock and tree, the safari of the American plunges deep into the jungle. And what he cannot see, he refuses to believe. The mysteries of Africa have been highly overrated. But the mysteries and violence become real when he hears the throbbing of the voodoo drums, the chant of the savages, the incantations of the headhunters of Yambisi.
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0: seek him here, they seek him there. 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Is he in heaven? Is he in hell? That damned elusive Pimpernel.
1: Presenting Marius Goring, star of the motion picture Red Shoes, as Baroness Orks' immortal character, the Scarlet Pimpernel.

0: Now, The Adventures of the Scarlet Pimpernel, starring Marius Goring as Sir Percy Blakeney.
1: It was one of our lighter adventures, and it began at a state ball in Paris. One of those gay affairs that the Committee of Public Safety organized every now and then to distract attention from the horrors of the guillotine. Among those present were two prosperous merchants of the city, ardent Republicans, of course, Citizen Pierre Lebas and his brother Jean, that is to say, Tony Dewhurst and myself, both of us deriving considerable enjoyment from the occasion.
2: Quite a night, eh, brother Jean?
3: Oh, quite a night, brother Pierre. Everybody who is anybody.
2: To say nothing of the nobodies.
3: Yes, indeed.
2: And, of course, the news.
3: The gold, all cares, on with the dance.
2: Look, our old friend Shovel Eyes to lead the minuet.
3: Well, a fine figure of a man. Except, of course, for those legs.
2: Oh, those legs. He's making her to rechristen him Spindle Shacks.
3: You'll have to save me up. I just remembered.
2: Remembered what? I bespoke for this dance.
3: Oh, who do?
2: Oh, a very charming and beautiful young lady. The belle of the ball.
3: Madame Erola.
2: You mean the wife of Vincent Erola? One and the same. Deputy Chief Prosecutor of the State, member of the Committee of Public Safety. The most ambitious man in Paris, and reputedly the most jealous husband.
3: I'd be careful if I were you.
2: Oh, it's not Erola I'm scared of. It's Cecile.
3: Cecile?
2: Yes, his wife.
3: Oh, I see.
2: Oh, you wait till you see her. She's ravishing.
3: Well, here I go. Wish me luck, Tony.
2: Be careful. Be careful.
4: Dance well, Citizen Leza.
2: Oh, and you divinely, Madame Arolat. In fact, everything about you is divine. I'll be permitted to say that, in my opinion, you are the most beautiful woman in Paris.
4: Oh, you're such flattery, Citizen.
2: I protest, I swear.
4: Oh, come, sir, come, well. You said the same to all your partners tonight. That's the truth now, isn't it?
2: I've had no other partners tonight, nor shall I.
4: Are you leaving so early?
2: No, not at all, but having danced with a gazelle who wishes to partner an elephant.
4: Oh, you say very pretty things, sir. But elephant, for shame. You must not say such things.
2: I speak the truth.
4: Oh, I do protest that you're less than kind to others present.
2: For me, there are no others present.
4: Are you flirting with me, citizen?
2: Madly. Do you mind?
4: No. No. I think I like it. Just a little.
2: Oh, no more than that?
4: Well, let us say, a little more than a little.
2: When may I call on you?
4: Call on me?
2: Oh, tomorrow, perhaps, or the day after, at least. I couldn't bear to wait a moment longer.
4: No, I'm afraid that is not possible.
2: But I must see you again, I think.
4: Oh, no, please.
2: You don't mean I do not believe it. You could not be so cruel.
4: You forget that I have a husband.
2: Oh, many women have husbands. It's very fit and proper they should, but what of it?
4: Well, he's inclined to be jealous.
2: So would I be in his place, madly, desperately jealous. If I found another man making love to you, I'd run him through there and then.
4: Exactly.
2: How do you mean, exactly?
4: Oh, that is just what Vincent would do. And he's an excellent swordsman. I wouldn't wish you an early death, my friend.
2: But you are presupposing something that need not happen.
4: Am I?
2: Oh, certainly. You're taking it for granted he'll find us together.
4: You amaze me, sir.
2: Really? How's that?
4: We've known each other 5 minutes. And already you are proposing a secret assignation.
2: Oh, you wrong me, I protest.
4: Perhaps I misunderstand.
2: Oh, surely, madame. I've never presumed to be so forward. But suppose, for example, when you leave here tonight, you inadvertently forget your fan.
4: Yes?
2: And suppose I were to find it and recognize it as yours. You follow me, I hope.
4: I have an idea I may be just a little ahead of you. But do go on.
2: And suppose tomorrow afternoon...
4: Well, my husband is away from home?
2: Oh, exactly. Suppose I were to do myself the honor of returning it. There'd be nothing wrong in that, would there? Nothing anyone could object to, I mean.
4: You are not only very persuasive, monsieur, but most resourceful. A quality gained from long experience, I've no doubt.
2: Madame, you do me wrong. You will remember, won't you?
4: Remember what?
2: To forget your fan, of course.
4: Well, I don't know.
2: Oh, please.
4: Well, perhaps. But I must warn you again. My husband...
2: Alack, there lies more peril in thine eye than 20,000 husbands.
4: Ah, you are a poet, too.
2: Oh, madame, a certain Shakespeare, slightly misquoted, I'm afraid, but speed on the hour, speed on.
1: clear light next morning, Tony's gallant certainty was replaced by grey doubt.
2: Oh, you know, Blakeney, I'm not at all sure I didn't make a considerable fool of myself last night.
1: Oh, I wouldn't say that. Anyway, if you did, you were in good company.
2: Oh, what do you mean?
1: Oh, my dear fellow, men have been making fools of themselves over beautiful women since the world began. Consider Adam, for instance.
2: Considering Adam isn't going to help the situation as far as I'm concerned.
1: I did warn you.
2: Oh, saying I told you so won't help either. What am I going to do, Blakeney?
1: Leonard's an influential man. Man who has his finger on the pulse of political affairs. A man in close touch with those of the exclusive inner circle.
2: Yes, that's all very well.
1: His wife is a very beautiful young woman. You know that better than I do. And I dare say a very persuasive one, too. I'll wager Ewolat has few secrets from her. There's little she doesn't know.
2: Oh, even.
1: This would be an extremely valuable contact.
2: Are you suggesting that I...
1: Yes.
2: So I should worm information out of her by... By making love to her.
1: Yes, I suppose that is what I am suggesting, really.
2: Oh, Blakeney, you horrify me.
1: Do I?
2: What? Never dreamed you'd be a party to such a thing.
1: My dear fellow, I'm not being a party to
2: it. Well, you're suggesting it. It's your idea.
1: All's fair in love and war.
2: Oh, yes, but dash it all, Blakeney. You really are serious.
1: Well, of course. Tony never did tell me exactly what happened that afternoon, or certainly during the first part of it, when he and the beautiful Cecile were alone. However, I understand that no more than a token coy resistance from the lady was given, when suddenly the door burst open.
2: So, this is what happens when I'm away from home.
4: That's all.
2: Didn't expect me quite so soon, did you?
5: Oh, believe me, sir, I assure
2: you. Who is this fellow? This snake in the grass, this reptile who comes creeping as soon as a man's back is turned.
4: Oh, please, Vincent.
2: You misjudge me, monsieur.
4: Oh.
2: Misjudge you, do I?
4: Yes, you do, grievously.
2: Perhaps my eyes were deceiving me. Perhaps I only imagined that a moment ago you were in each other's arms.
4: You don't understand.
2: Obviously not.
4: The fact is that I left my fan at the ball last night.
2: Yes.
4: The jeweled one you gave me for my last birthday. And Citizen Lebrun found it and recognized it.
2: Of course. This is the fellow you were dancing with last night, I remember now. Smirking and sniffing at each other.
5: I never smirk, monsieur, nor do I simp.
4: Randy was kind enough to return it to me this afternoon.
2: And you were so relieved to recover it, I suppose, that you threw your arms around his neck and kissed him.
4: Yes.
2: You expect me to believe that?
4: Well, it is true.
2: I give you my word.
5: You'll give me more than your word, Citizen Lebrun.
2: What do you mean?
5: You'll give me what every betrayed husband has a right to demand, sir. You'll give me satisfaction.
2: But really,
4: don't be so absurd,
2: sir. Is it absurd to expect...
4: Well, haven't you realized yet who this gentleman is?
2: What are you talking about?
4: That the femme was merely a convenient excuse?
2: I have already gathered that.
4: That he came here, in fact, this afternoon, hoping to meet you.
2: Me?
4: So that in future the two of you can work together to your mutual advantage.
2: What?
4: It is true, isn't it, Citizen Lebrun?
2: Why, yes, of course it is.
5: This is some kind of trick, Cecile.
4: Tell Vincent who you really are.
5: Will I? That is I.
4: Oh, never mind. I tell him. This gentleman is not, in fact, Citizen Lebrun at all.
2: What's that?
4: Indeed, I am not that person.
2: Then may I be permitted to know who you are, please?
5: Certainly, I... Will you see...
4: He is an Englishman.
2: What? Then look here.
4: In fact, with the organization called the League of the Scarlet Pimpernel. And able and willing, at a price, of course, to betray its leader, the Pimpernel himself.
2: Is this true?
4: Of course it is true.
2: Hmm. You are a different kettle of fish, as you English say. If out of ignorance I spoke in anger, monsieur, you'll forgive me, won't you? Monsieur, oh, by the way, what is your real name?
5: My name, Smith, William Smith.
2: Delighted to meet you, Monsieur Smith.
5: Oh, thank you very much.
2: You really think you can deliver the Pimpernel into my hands?
5: Well, he's a very slippery character.
2: Quite, quite. Still, it is possible?
5: I believe so.
2: Wonderful.
4: I knew you would be pleased, Vincent. Think what such a coup would mean to you. The prestige alone.
2: Yes, again. As you English would say, it would put Chauvelin's nose right out of joint, would it not?
4: They might even make you a senior prosecutor.
2: Might? They'd have to. Public opinion would demand it. But I can see even further than that, Sissy.
4: How much further?
2: I can see myself as deputy president of the Committee of Public Safety.
4: Higher even as Chauvelin himself, the second citizen of France.
2: Yes.
4: Oh, Vincent, I wonder.
2: Tell me, monsieur, have you any plans, any ideas?
5: Oh, no, no, no, much too early yet. This was merely to be an exploratory meeting. Or to learn if you were interested at all.
2: And to come to terms, I presume.
5: Well, naturally.
2: No doubt. How much?
5: Well, to deliver the Pimpernel into your hands, 10,000 francs.
2: You can't be serious.
5: It's worth it.
2: 5,000.
5: 10?
2: 6? 7?
5: My price is 10,000 francs, monsieur.
4: Think what it means, Vincent.
2: You drive a hard bargain. But then it is. Splendid. When can we expect action?
5: Well, that depends. The Pimpernel's out of Paris at the moment, but
2: He's expected back in a couple of days. Oh. As soon as he returns, we'll get down to details.
5: Excellent. You'll keep in touch?
2: I think for the sake of caution, it would be better if we weren't to meet till I have a definite plan.
5: Huh? Perhaps you're right. Then I shall hear from you in due course.
2: Yes.
5: Good.
2: And now, my dear fellow, if you'll be kind enough to excuse me, one of your matters to attend to in my study, you understand?
5: Oh, yes, of course. Monsieur Smith may care for some refreshment, Cecile. A glass of wine, perhaps?
4: Yes, sir.
5: Au revoir, my friend.
2: Au revoir. Oh, that was a close call. Congratulations, madame.
4: Congratulations.
2: Well, for your quick thinking, you averted a very awkward situation.
4: Yes, I did, didn't I?
2: That bit about me being an Englishman and in touch with the Scarlet Pimpernel was an invention of sheer genius. Of course, how am I going to explain to your husband
4: I think, monsieur, that the time has come for us to understand each other completely.
2: But I'm sure
4: you see, I happen to know that what I told my husband is true.
2: But really,
4: I suspected that you were English last night.
2: Why?
4: Because you are obviously not German, and only the English and the Germans quote Shakespeare.
2: Yes, but look
4: and
2: here.
4: And I confirmed it today.
2: How?
4: By the way, you made love to me.
2: Well, this is ridiculous.
4: Oh, there is a difference in technique, monsieur. Subtle, perhaps, but a woman knows.
2: You are imagining all this.
4: Oh, no, no, no, I'm not. And being English, monsieur, and being in Paris in disguise can mean only one thing. But you are a member of the League of the Scarlet Pimpernel.
2: Oh, really?
4: Cease your denials, my friend. I know. I warned you last night. My husband is one of the best swordsmen in Paris. That was no less than true. So if you've any wish to live, monsieur, you will do as you are told.
2: What do you mean?
4: No, I mean that you will deliver into our hands the Scarlet Pimpernel.

0: moment, Marius Goring returns as the Scarlet Pimpernel. Now, Marius Goring as the Scarlet Pimpernel.
1: I heard the whole delightful story of his meeting with Éolade from Tony the same evening.
2: And so, well, there it is, Alba. I seem to have got myself into a bit of a jam, don't I?
1: You certainly have.
2: Well, of course, the obvious thing was simply for citizen Pierre Lebas to disappear. I have to find some other sort of disguise for myself.
1: Oh, no, you won't.
2: No, but hang it all, Blackie.
1: If Éolade wants you to betray the Pimpernel, it would be rather a pity to disappoint him, don't you think?
2: You can't possibly mean that... Well, it'd be too dangerous. Éolade's no fool, you know.
1: Neither is the lovely Cécile. In fact, they're both a lot cleverer than you've given them credit for.
2: How do you mean?
1: Of course, this whole thing was cooked up between them.
2: What? What? Cécile letting me make love to her, and then Éolade catching us together?
1: Well, of course. Oh, but how? Well, it's obvious Cécile spotted who you were last night. She passed the word on to her husband, and they arranged to involve you today in compromising circumstances.
2: What, to scare me into playing along with them?
1: Well, precisely.
2: Why, you're only guessing.
1: It's as plain as a pikestaff. Suppose you were an outraged husband who came home unexpectedly and found your wife in another man's arms. Would you believe such a fantastic story as Cécile told?
2: Well, I don't suppose I would.
1: Of course you wouldn't. If my wife told me such a story, I'd divorce her for foolishness. Therefore, the whole thing has been prearranged.
2: I believe you're right.
1: Of course I am.
2: Oh, yes, but even so...
1: Well,
2: surely they don't imagine I'm such a poltroon that'll betray you just to save my own skin.
1: Well, there's a little matter of 10,000 francs, don't forget.
2: Yes, but dash it all, 10,000.
1: Tony, the whole political framework of France is built on bribery and corruption, and on the cynical belief that every man has his price. That's true, isn't it?
2: Yes, certainly.
1: And there's a firm belief that the English as a race are effete and decadent. That's true also, isn't it?
2: Yes.
1: And therefore it's reasonable for Éolade to assume that as far as you're concerned, what cupidity doesn't achieve, fear will.
2: I see what you mean. Well, what do you think we should do, eh?
1: Citizen Éolade is a very ambitious man.
2: Oh, very.
1: And ruthless in his ambition?
2: Why, entirely, I should think.
1: Such men are dangerous, Tony. I think it would be rather amusing, don't you, to take him down a peg or two, to kill his career before he becomes too powerful?
2: Oh, I think it would be very amusing, but how?
1: I don't quite know. But I'll think of something. Later that evening, as I lay awake in bed, I conceived a plan that pleased me very well. Among the early callers at the offices of a committee of public safety next morning was a middle-aged provincial, a certain citizen Dubois.
3: One of them, citizen Chauvelin's secretaries. You wish to see him, I believe?
4: Oui, that is right, monsieur.
3: What is your business?
4: Oh, it is personal, as you might say.
3: I'm sorry. Unless you are prepared to state the exact nature of your business, there is no possibility of his seeing you at all.
4: It is about the taxes, monsieur. But,
3: you mean to say you come all the way to Paris to protest about your tax?
4: Oh, no, not...
3: You're wasting your time. You'd better go away.
4: Oh, no, I am not here to protest, monsieur. What I say is that the taxes, they are fair, they are right.
3: Well, an unusual and a refreshing point of view, I must say.
4: But it is the creatures who evade paying the taxes I want to see citizen Chauvelin about. It is not right. No, it is not right. They should be paid, and people should be glad to pay them.
3: Do I understand you have evidence of deliberate... tax evasion.
4: Oui, monsieur.
3: Names and specific...
4: Oui, monsieur. Oui, monsieur.
3: In that case, citizen Chauvelin will see you, I believe. About 10 o'clock, Friday morning.
4: Friday morning? Oh, I'd wanted to be back on my farm by Friday morning.
3: Oh, I'm sorry, that is the earliest possible
4: time.
3: Could
4: I not see him for a few minutes now?
3: He's not here?
4: This afternoon.
3: He has 3 meetings this afternoon.
4: Tomorrow morning?
3: He has business with the governor of Saint-Lazare jail tomorrow morning.
4: When his business is over?
3: He expects to be there from 9 to 12, and he's busy all the afternoon, too. It'll have to be Friday morning or not at all.
4: Oh, well, if that is how it to be, that is how it is to be, I suppose. What time shall I come?
3: 10 o'clock, and see that you are not late.
4: I will be there, monsieur. Bonjour, monsieur.
1: I had learned all I wanted to. There remained a certain amount of minor forging to do. A letter from the governor of the jail to Chauvelin, stating there was considerable business to discuss, and asking if he would time his visit for 8:30 instead of 9. The letter was duly delivered, and the same evening, Tony presented himself before the Éolade. When he returned later to headquarters, he was jubilant.
2: worked like a charm, Blakeney. They swallowed the whole thing, hook, line, and sinker.
1: Good. What did you tell them?
2: Exactly what you'd suggested I should. I said you'd return to Paris sooner than expected on a mission to rescue a certain nobleman named the Marquis de la Tour from Saint-Lazare prison.
1: You told them about Chauvelin?
2: Yes, I said you'd learned that Chauvelin was to visit the prison tomorrow morning.
1: You explained how I found that out?
2: Yes. I said you'd disguise yourself as a provincial seeking an appointment with Chauvelin. And then I went on to tell them your plan was to get to the prison half an hour earlier than had been appointed, impersonating Chauvelin, of course, to send for the Marquis on the pretense of interrogating him, and then to smuggle him out somehow.
1: You've no doubt whatever they will have to do accept the story.
2: Well, he was a bit non-committal at first, if not actually suspicious. Then he wrote a couple of notes and sent two of his servants out with them. I stayed till they'd returned with the answers.
1: Who were they to?
2: One was to Chauvelin's secretary. Ah. He wrote back confirming that a provincial had, in fact, that morning made an appointment to see Chauvelin.
1: Good.
2: And the other was to the governor of the prison. He confirmed that he's expecting a visit from Chauvelin tomorrow morning at 9 o'clock.
1: Couldn't be better. There is just one thing, though.
2: Oh, what's that?
1: Well, if any of this should get back to Chauvelin through the secretary or the jail governor, it'll give the game away.
2: Well, I don't think there's any danger of that.
1: You'll be sure?
2: Oh, quite sure. You see, being ambitious, Éroulade wants to collect the whole credit for this coup for himself.
1: And, of course, he's reasoned that if Chauvelin learned what was afoot, the whole thing will be taken out of his hands.
2: Exactly. So his notes to the secretary and the governor were models of discretion. They didn't give a single thing away.
1: Excellent. You know, Tony, I've an idea. I'm going to enjoy this.
2: Do you mean you're going to be there?
1: Oh, at a discreet distance, of course. I wouldn't miss it for worlds. And so, at 8:30 next morning, outside the gates of Saint-Lazare prison...
5: I beg to report, sir, that the men are under cover and ready.
6: Thank you, Sergeant. Do you know exactly what your orders are?
5: Yes, sir. When you all blow your whistle, we come out. We close in and make the arrest.
6: That's the idea. Off you go now.
5: Certainly, sir.
7: You'd better get under cover too, Mrs. Smith.
2: Oh, yes, it would not do to let him see me, would it?
7: I'll call you when I want you.
2: All right.
5: Hey!
2: I hear a carriage now. It's probably in.
5: Be back to pick me up at 12 sharp.
8: Very good, sir.
2: Good morning, citizen Chauvelin.
5: Ah, what are you doing here, Éroulade?
2: Ah, so you know me, eh?
5: Well, of course I know you.
2: Rather earlier than you'd planned, aren't you, citizen?
5: I had word from the governor, but what's all this about, anyhow?
2: So, you had word from the governor, eh? Very interesting.
5: Now look here, Éroulade.
2: Citizen Éroulade from you.
5: What's that?
2: You heard what I said, you insolent dog.
5: What?
2: You are under arrest.
5: You must be crazy.
2: You've overplayed your hand, my friend. The game's up.
9: All right, hold in, man.
5: What's the meaning of all this?
2: Take your hands off me. You pay dearly for this, every one of you. Don't you realize who I am?
5: This is me.
2: Which is... Ah, there you are.
7: Is this the man?
2: Oh, yes, it is. You definitely identify him as the Scarlet Pimpernel?
7: I do indeed.
5: Scarlet Pimpernel? You fool, Éroulade. You idiot.
2: Ah! Oh! Perhaps that will teach you to keep a civil tongue, you English dog.
5: You'll be sorry for that. I'll break you for this. By heaven, I will.
2: Take him away.
5: You stupid nincompoop.
2: Take him away.
5: I'll break you, Éroulade. I'll break you. I'll break you.
2: Monsieur, are you satisfied?
7: More than satisfied.
2: Wait till Chauvelin hears about this. He'll be green with envy.
7: Well, I'm sure he will be. My 10,000 francs, if you please.
6: What's that?
7: Well, we made a bargain.
2: Of course.
6: Fetchai has its price, has it not? 10,000 francs. Here you are, monsieur.

0: Now, Marius Goring as the Scarlet Pimpernel.
1: And you had to stand there meekly while he called you a traitor to your face.
2: No, I had to accept it. I couldn't even hit him.
1: Serves you right, my dear fellow.
2: Yes, Blakeney, but what about this 10,000 francs? I'm not going to spend that fellow's money, you know.
1: Particularly now that Ewellite is certainly out of a job, and I imagine rather hard up.
2: Well, I'll put the money into the League's fund, shall I?
1: Debts of honor first, Tony. Debts of honor first.
2: Well, what do you mean?
1: Oh, well, you never told me how far exactly you went for the lovely Cecile.
2: Well, not very far, I'm afraid.
1: How far?
2: Oh, a couple of kisses.
1: That makes 5,000 francs a kiss. An expensive lady.
2: You mean give her husband's money?
1: Yes, Tony. Gentlemen always pay for their pleasures.

0: You know, cats have minds of their own. That's why we love them. They really do know what they like. Tibby.
1: 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And Tabby, she's happier than ever. She likes both the Kitty Cat dinners.
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17: Control tower, back to CX-4, wind southeast, ceiling 1200, all clear.
16: Okay, this is Hop Harrigan, coming in.
15: Yes, it's America's ace of the airways, coming in for another transcribed episode in the adventures of Hop Harrigan.
18: Fellas and girls, some time ago, you heard me talking about the speedy new Martin 202s. At that time, they were still going through a series of tests. Well, now, most of the testing is over, and the results are in. The Martin airliner has measured up completely to all advanced predictions. Now, the 202 is going to work. Northwest Airlines is putting a full fleet of 202s into service within a few weeks, replacing their DC-3s. In fact, the new Martin airliners have already seen some service on Northwestern routes. Comparing this new post-war luxury plane with the old DC-3s, you can get a good idea of the great improvement. The DC-3 only holds 21 passengers, while the new 202 carries 40. Also, the Martin ship has a cruising speed of 245 miles an hour, which is about 100 miles an hour faster than the DC-3 and still faster than the four-engine DC-4s, which Northwest still uses. Aside from the speed, Northwest says they'll be able to run faster schedules because of push-button loading steps, which swing down from the tail section of the 202. Airline officials say they'll be able to cut down time on the ground by as much as half with this new up-to-date loading feature. The 202 also has many other features that add to passenger comfort and traveling pleasure. These include large windows, air-conditioned and soundproof cabins, and a system of heating to keep temperatures the same throughout the cabin. In just a few minutes, I'll be back to tell you more about this new ship, so don't forget to listen. And now to our story. After an evening in the oil town of Yellow Creek, an evening crowded with startling developments, Hop and Tank headed back to the underground aircraft plant in Black Mesa to continue their investigation of the puzzling mystery of the Wailing Witch. Climbing into the Piper Cub assigned to them by Major McCall, they started to take off from a small oil field bounded on all sides by the towering frames of iron derricks. But just as they were airborne, flying less than 50 feet from the ground, the propeller spun wildly and tore loose from the engine. Immediately, Hop cut the switch and tried to glide between two derricks, but he couldn't make it. One wing hooked into the skeletal iron framework, and the plane whipped around out of control. Its forward speed halted. It dropped like a rock, crashing gear first into the ground below. As the men working on a nearby field rushed over to help, they saw the boys slumped in their seats, pale and still.
19: Hey, look at them! They ain't moving! Must be dead, sure.
20: Fall in there and get them out fast. The oil pipes are cracked. The stuff's running out all over the place.
19: Holy crow, if that catches fire!
20: Harry, Harry, beat it over the pumps, will you? Turn them off.
19: Oh, we'll have to lift that busted wing off or we'll never get at them.
20: Shut up and lend a hand here. Grab the other end.
19: Yeah.
20: Tex, you and Pete come around this side.
19: Okay.
20: All set now?
19: Yeah, come on.
20: All right, now lift her.
19: Ah, ain't as heavy as I thought.
20: Will you stop flapping your mouth and lift?
19: Yeah.
20: Okay, it's clear. Now drop it.
19: All right, watch it, guys.
20: Let me in there.
19: Hey, they dead?
20: Oh, the fellow in the back just moved.
19: Well, can you beat that?
20: Yeah, help me get this thing open up.
21: Okay, Chief. We stopped the pumps.
20: Good. Now see if you can dig up Doc Coma.
21: Check.
19: There, she's open. I'll help you drag him out.
20: No, you better see how bad they're hurt first.
19: Hey, the big guy's snapping out of it.
20: Take it easy, big boy. You just had a bad smash-up now. You hurt any place?
19: No, I don't think so. I don't feel nothing. But Hop, what about Hop?
20: He's the guy up front here, eh?
19: Yeah. Hop, snap out of it.
21: He's out cold. Must have got it bad.
19: Oh, no.
20: Easy now, pal. You better sit still. Doc will be here any minute.
19: I'm okay. Let me out. I gotta take care of Hop.
20: Now look, it might not be good for you to move.
19: Get out of my way.
20: Okay.
19: Hop, can't you hear me?
21: He got it bad, I tell you.
19: Oh, gosh.
20: For Pete's sake, Shorty, go hang grape someplace else, will you? The guy's a pal.
21: I know, but I can't help the way the guy looks, can I?
19: Help me lift him out, will you?
20: I don't think it's a good idea, pal. Not if the doc gets here anyway. You might hurt him worse.
22: Hey, Chief.
20: You get the doc, Harry?
22: No, they don't know where he is. Ain't expected back for a couple of hours.
20: Uh-oh.
19: Well, call the hospital. Get an ambulance out here.
20: We ain't got no hospital in this town.
19: No hospital? Well, ain't there no other doc?
21: Nope, only old man Calmer.
20: Yes, we'll just have to wait.
19: We can't wait. Maybe Hop's dying. Hey, there's a doctor at the plant. They got a whole dispensary.
21: What plant?
19: Hot in Black Mesa.
21: Huh?
20: Yeah, there's a big place out there, all right. But look, pal, it's 50 miles away.
19: Can I get a car anywhere around here?
20: Sure, let you have mine, but it's a long trip.
19: Better than hanging around waiting. Come on now, help me lift him out.
20: Okay, he's your buddy.
19: You take his legs, I got his shoulders.
20: All right, Jack. Hey, Shorty.
21: Yeah?
20: Get my car, will you?
21: Sure thing.
19: Take it easy with him.
20: Yeah, I'm doing my best.
19: Okay, now lift him clear.
21: Yeah.
20: All right, we can lay him out on the wing here till Shorty gets here with the car.
19: Okay.
20: Ease him around this way now.
19: That's it.
20: Now, put him down. Well, I guess he'll be okay here.
19: Gosh, he's so pale.
20: Yeah, I'll just check him for busted bones.
19: Gee, thanks.
20: Harry, give me a jacket.
22: What for?
20: Cover this guy up. We've got to keep him warm.
22: Oh, sure.
20: Legs and arms are okay. Now, let's see about
22: it. Here's the jacket, Chief.
19: I'll take it.
22: Want me for anything else, Chief?
20: No, thanks, no. Busted ribs, either. Guy's lucky enough, thought.
19: Why don't he snap out of it, for Pete's sake?
20: Well, there must be something we don't know about. Yeah, go ahead, cover him up.
19: Yeah. Hey, did you hear that?
20: What do you know? He's coming out of it.
19: Pop, can you hear me? Tank? Hey, he knows me. He's okay.
20: Well, I hope so.
19: You... You okay, Tank?
0: Yeah, fine. Not a scratch. Listen, you hurt?
19: I'm all right. Just it's a little woozy, that's all.
0: Oh, good.
19: Tank, listen.
0: Yeah.
19: Check the ship.
0: What for?
19: Find out why the prop came off.
0: Oh, we can do it later.
19: No, Tank, do it now.
0: Look, we'll have a car in a second, and I want to get you back to the plant to a doctor.
19: Tank, please, I want the propeller hub checked right now.
20: You better do like he says, pal. He's liable to get up and do it himself.
0: Oh, sure, Hop, I'll do it. But don't you move.
19: I won't. Look over the hub very carefully. Don't miss anything.
1: No, I won't.
20: I'll just lie back and relax, fella.
19: Okay.
20: Ooh. Hey, you're hurt worse than you're making out.
19: No.
20: You can't fool me. I've been around accidents in these oil fields too long.
19: There's nothing, honestly. And look, don't say anything to Tank. He'll only worry.
20: Okay, you know what you're doing, I suppose. But I'd see a doc fast if I was you.
19: Yeah, sure. As soon as we get back to the plane.
20: Oh, yeah, here comes the car. You'll be on your way in two shakes.
19: Not before I find out about that propeller.
20: Well, your pal's checking on it real close. He'll tell you what you want to know.
19: Good.
1: Here you are, Chief.
20: Oh, thanks, Shorty.
1: Pop.
20: All right, your pal's finished.
19: Tank?
0: I checked her, like you said.
19: Well?
0: The bolts holding the prop and the shaft was cut.
19: Are you sure?
0: Yeah, I could see the marks of the hacksaw. It was cut halfway through. The engine itself did the rest.
19: Just what I thought.
0: Dirty murdering rats.
19: All right, Tank. Car's here. Help me up.
0: Here, we'll carry you.
19: Oh, I'm all right. Just give me a hand.
0: Yeah. Okay.
19: Yeah.
0: Hey, watch him.
19: Pop. All right, just a little dizzy. Come on.
20: Me to drive you out of the plant?
19: Well... No, thanks. Tank can drive.
20: I just thinking you might need somebody to look after you.
19: It's not necessary. Thanks just the same.
20: Okay.
0: I'll get your car back to you as fast as I can.
20: Oh, don't worry about it.
19: Come on now, Tank.
0: Yeah, sure. Thanks a lot for everything you did. Now, take it easy, Hop. Just hang on to me.
1: Say, Chief.
0: I'll get you to the plant. No
1: you think
0: time.
1: They'll be okay? Right,
20: okay. If you ask me, all pilots are crazy in the head.
2: Taking off his grimy cap and scratching his head, the burly laborer watches Tank lead Hop over to the car. He knows the young pilot is hurt, and he can't quite understand his actions. Just how badly injured is Hop, and why is he taking such a serious chance in not telling Tank?
23: We'll know more in a moment, gang, so stand by.
18: Now, gang, let's talk a little more about the new Martin 202s. You know, these new post-war airliners are already in service on northwestern routes in the Midwest. Five of the twin-engine 202s have been delivered to them already from the Martin plant in Baltimore. The new planes have been replacing old DC-3s one by one as they're delivered. The difference in speed between the 202 and the DC-3 shows up right away on the scheduled airline trips. Non-stop flights between Chicago and the Twin Cities are being made in about an hour and 40 minutes, with some flights even running under an hour and a half. Airline engineers and flight experts are completely satisfied with the overall performance of the new ship, and they're sure it will continue to give improved service to their passengers. Flyers and technicians have been waiting a long time for post-war model airliners, and the Martin 202 is the first really new one to be built since before the war. And fellas and girls, this all points up what I've been saying for a long time. America's air industry is always looking toward the future, looking for better.

0: And fellas and girls, this all points up what I've been saying for a long time. America's air industry is always looking toward the future, looking for better and safer planes to serve passengers as well as to carry cargo. The Martin 202 is only the first of the new modern airliners to come off the assembly lines of our aircraft factories. And you can be sure there'll be many more in the near future. Air travel is on the upswing throughout the country. It's fast, it's comfortable, and when you consider the time saved, you really save money. In addition to planes, you all know how much our aviation industry needs pilots and technicians for the future. Right now, there are many war-trained pilots around, but as years pass, aviation will need new young blood. So if any of you fellows or girls want to get into aviation, get ready now. For always remember, America needs flyers. And now back to our story. In a car borrowed from one of the oil men who helped them after the crash of their Piper Cub, Hop and Tank drive down a dark road over a black mesa, heading back to the underground aircraft plant. Hop, hiding the extent of his injury from Tank, sits quietly as the lumbering mechanic seethes in anger.
1: Boy, have we got a score to pay off. Dumped in an oil tank, shot at, and now this. I'm going to have a field day getting even.
2: We'll have to find the object of your affections first.
1: Well, first, there's Roy Saunders.
2: Yeah, that chalks off payment for our little stay in the oil tank.
1: All the rest, too.
2: I wonder.
1: What do you mean? What's the matter?
2: Easy. Easy over the bumps, will you? My head still hurts.
1: Oh, sure. But what do you mean, you wonder?
2: He know we escaped from the tank full of oil.
1: Oh, he must have known.
2: I suppose he could have found out. He'd come into the building when we were questioning his errand boy.
1: Sure, he shot the punk, then tried to get us and missed. Then he went out to the field and fixed the plane.
2: I don't know. It doesn't sound like him.
1: Why not?
2: You saw how he behaved. He's the kind of guy to plow in and slug. He isn't afraid of anything. I don't see why he'd run away when he had a gun.
1: Well...
2: And how did he know we got here by plane?
1: Carla must have told him. She was in his office.
2: Could be.
1: Oh, now look, Hop, for Pete's sake, don't make excuses for him. He almost murdered us.
2: I know it, Tank. He's involved in the mystery up to his neck. He may be the one who's behind everything, as a matter of fact. But there's someone else, someone working with him. Someone who has a free rein in the plant who can come and go as he pleases.
1: As she pleases, you mean? It's Carla. Hey, maybe she did the shoot and ran out and cut them bolts on the plane. Be just like her.
2: She could have, I suppose. She was in town at the time.
1: Where till I get my hands on her? I'll make her squawk, but good.
2: Tank, what about Simon Gore?
1: Simon Gore?
2: Yes, he knew we went into town. He knew we were flying the Piper.
1: Yeah, but he...
2: And the blueprints we took from Saunders' desk, they were drawn by Gore himself. There's a tie-up, if you're looking for one.
1: Gosh, we got more doggone suspects.
2: I'll say. But something tells me things are going to pop loud and fast when we show up at the plant in one piece. And whoever's behind all this will have to come out into the open.
0: There is a gleam of anticipation in Hop's eyes as he foresees a possible break in the mystery of the Wailing Witch. But suddenly he turns away from Tank, wincing in great pain. Hop is badly hurt. How can he possibly handle trouble when it comes? And it will come, so be sure to listen to our next episode. Tune in and fly with Hop Harrigan, America's ace of the airwaves. So long, Hop. We'll be seeing you same time, same mutual station. Hop Harrigan is a transcribed, copyrighted feature appearing in All American Comics magazine.

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1: 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Skoda's new Super

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3: Special agent M reporting for duty.
1: Agent M, I came to this country to attend the military trial of Aviation Lieutenant Yardland. As you know, Yardland is still in custody, but the trial has been postponed. That is why I have sent for you and Miss Durrell. The military authorities are not completely satisfied. We now have reason to believe that Yardland was used by someone. More information about the aviation field located here is still leaking out. Here are the records of the case. Study them and investigate. That's all, Agent M.
0: That night, Agent M and his assistant, Yvonne, studied the mass of evidence collected against the young lieutenant. After several hours, M threw the papers on the table in his study.
3: Finished, Yvonne?
2: Yes.
3: Then let's catalog our findings. We know that Lieutenant Yardland has an excellent record. He was arrested on information from an unknown source. The search of his rooms uncovered undeveloped photographic film which had been exposed. When developed and printed, this film proved to be pictures of new airplane plans, of hangars and of the airfield here.
2: M, call it a woman's intuition if you like, but I believe he is innocent. Look at the facts. The evidence might have been planted.
3: Yes.
2: The boy was raised in the traditions of the military service. His father was an officer before him and was killed in action during the war.
3: That might have embittered the boy.
2: Oh, I don't believe it. Look at his record.
3: I have. But let's go on. He has no relatives except a sister who is married to a doctor and lives here.
2: I'd like to talk to her, M.
3: Perhaps we will later. Yvonne, I'm going out. I need more information. When I get it, I'll let you know our next move.

0: M. called on Yardland's brother officers and learned that since his arrest, Yardland was bitter about his family. We again join Agent Amy Devon as their car stops outside the military prison the following afternoon.
1: All right, Devon. Here's your pass. The officer in charge expects you. You'll have no trouble.
2: Why can't I go in under my own name, Em? After all, the minute the lieutenant sees me...
1: I want you to use her name, Devon. I want you to watch his reactions when you tell him that you can help him.
2: Oh, all right.
1: He may think that you're a spy. Good luck. While you're here, I'm going to call on a sister. We may have something when we compare notes later. All ready?
2: Yes.
1: I'll meet you back at my room. Again, good luck. Play your part well.

0: Within the military prison, Yvonne waited in a small reception room while the young lieutenant was brought to her.
1: Someone to see her, Yardley. Come along.
2: Who is it?
1: Your sister. Come on.
2: I do not want to see her. Tell her to leave me alone.
1: You'll have to tell her that yourself. In here. You'll have 5 minutes with her.
3: You are Lieutenant Yardley.
2: Are you? Where's Hilda?
3: She's not here, Lieutenant. I took the liberty of using her name to come and see you. You don't mind, do you?
2: Why are you?
3: That isn't important. I can help you if you're willing to talk to me.
2: They sent you, didn't they?
3: They?
2: Oh, you know who I mean. I know who took the pictures. I know why he left them in my rooms, too. Tried to get me to help him. When I refused, he got thinking that perhaps I might talk. I'll go back and tell Elder that she wins again. I'll protect her. And tell her that I hope someday she'll find out I was right.
3: Lieutenant, I don't know what you're talking about. I came here to help you.
2: Tell them I don't want any help from enemy spies. And I will not see you if you come back. Tell the guard who you are. I don't care if they do find out who sent you.
3: The guard already knows who I am, Lieutenant. I am Yvonne Durrell, assistant to Special Agent M.
2: You're a Secret Service woman. You tricked me. You posed as a spy. Look, you've got to listen to me. I didn't mean what I said.
1: All right, Yardley. Time's up. Come along.
2: Wait. I must talk to her.
1: Time's up.
2: Please,

0: While Ivan talked with Lieutenant Yardland, Agent M interviewed his sister. Fortunately, he found her alone when he called.
1: Yes?
2: I am Special Agent M. You are Lieutenant Yardland's sister?
1: Yes. What do you want?
2: I'd like to ask you a few questions. May I come in?
1: I suppose so. What do you want?
2: Is your husband home?
1: No. What do you want? We have told everything we know. We cannot help Paul. He would not let us anyway.
2: You were not on friendly terms with your brother?
1: He never came to see us, if that is what you mean.
2: Why?
1: Because he did not like us, I guess. I am sorry for him, but when does his trial come up?
2: I notice you're packing. You want to get away before the trial started?
1: That is not true. My husband is sending me to his home. Oh, won't you ever stop asking questions? You do not know what Paul's arrest has meant to me. I want to get away until the trial. That is why I am packing. I'm going to my husband's home tonight. Now, please go.
2: Oh, I'm sorry. I merely wanted to find out where you were going. my throat is dry. I wonder if you'd let me have a glass of water before I leave.
1: Water?
2: Yes, if you don't mind.
1: Why, yes, of course. I am sorry I was upset. You must understand.
2: I think I do.
1: Thank you. If you will wait a moment now, I will get the water. Here is your drink. It is not very cold.
2: Thank you.

0: A few minutes later, Yvonne stood at Agent M's shoulder as he worked in his photographic darkroom.
1: All right, Yvonne. Snap off the light. Now, watch closely as I drop this film in the developer.
2: All right. M, something is coming out.
1: Yes. Can you see what it is?
2: There doesn't seem to be anything but lines.
1: Those are pictures of blueprints, Yvonne. While the lieutenant sister was getting me a glass of water, I took this film out of the camera she was packing. Look now. These are pictures of airplane plans, Yvonne.
2: Then the lieutenant knew when he said, "Tell Elder I'll protect her."
1: He at least suspected. Come on, Yvonne. We're going back to her house and make an arrest. I hope we're not too late.

0: It was night when Agent M and Yvonne returned to the house. They stopped their car a block away and approached on foot. A light was burning in one of the windows. Yvonne and M looked in, then made their way around to the back door.
1: I'm going to try and get in without attracting any attention. Now, these are ordinary locks. One of my pass keys may work. Keep your gun ready while I try.
2: I've got it. Any luck?
1: Yes. Yes, this one works. I close it all. This must be the kitchen. Now, keep just behind me. Yes. It's a telephone.
3: Hello? This is Dr. Zarvitz. Good. I hope you will call soon. My wife is on her way. Yes. Go to her tomorrow morning. She knows you are a friend of mine. Ask to borrow my camera. There is a roll of film in it. Yes, that is all. Goodbye.
1: Put up your hands, Dr. Zarvitz.
3: What is the meaning of this? Who are you?
1: It means you're trapped, Doctor.
3: What are you talking about?
1: You'd blame her. You sent your wife across the border into your own country tonight. But there was no film in the camera she packed. I took that film this afternoon.
3: Whatever pictures my wife has are hers, not mine. I do not know what you are talking about.
1: I think you do. Even though you knew your brother-in-law, Lieutenant Yardman, didn't like you and opposed your marriage to his sister, you tried to use him in your spy work. He was trapped on your evidence when you refused to help him. And now you've attempted to use your wife. You tried to send her out of the country tonight with film in which were pictures of new airplane plans.
3: It is a lie!
1: And perhaps you'd like to explain that telephone call we just overheard. Keep your hands up.
2: Look out, Em!
1: Special Agent M reporting, K-7. My investigating is complete. Dr. Zabitz was the spy responsible for the theft of military secrets. He was Lieutenant Yardman's brother-in-law. He implicated Lieutenant Yardman when Yardman refused to accept him or help him in any way. Both Yardman and his sister are innocent. Case is closed.

0: There have been many cases where spies have planted evidence which brought about the conviction of innocent people and thus drew attention away from themselves. The fact that Dr. Zabit was willing to use his own wife shows how contemptible are those who work against peace.
1: Oh, come in, Smithers. What is it? Speak up, boy. Orange juice.
2: No, sir. New Kellogg's Rise and Shine.
1: Hey, fiendish.
2: And look at this, sir.
1: No peel, no pips, and it's got vitamin C. Well, Smithers, I suppose this is it.
2: What are you doing, sir?
1: Thank you, Governor. Wife and three pips to support. Thank you.
3: New Kellogg's Rise and Shine. Now tastes as good as orange juice.
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0: Log entry, catch Scarlet Queen, Philip Kearney, master. Position, 123 degrees, 12 minutes west, 38 degrees, 15 minutes north. Gyro compass course, 168. Wind fresh, sky fair. Remarks, departed Tianjin, China, 2:30 a.m. Sailing delayed 12 hours due to imprisonment of officers and crew. Reason for imprisonment, the white cargo accident, Ah Sin. After a searing sunrise that I noticed the water over the side losing its clearness as it filled with the yellow mud of the Hun Ho River, sweeping out from the troubled valleys of Inner Mongolia. The Scarlet Queen limped into the current under power again, rudderless, bullet-scarred, and carrying in her hold $10,000 worth of ginseng roots, the cargo that had been the cause of all her wounds. I had my personal troubles, too, based on the same thing. Two passengers, one wrapped in sailcloth, dead from a bullet through his brain, the other, the woman who killed him. As we passed over the bar at Taku and swung up the Hun Ho toward Tianjin, the stream was jammed from bank to bank with the traffic of Chinese rivers, junks, barges, and refuse. Curious dark eyes swept us as we passed. Naked girl babies were held up to us for sale, and jabbered curses were thrown when we shook our heads, and we inched up against the wash and flow of China. Of her slow, limping progress through the rabble of river craft, the Queen did her best to live up to her name. The scarlet figure under her bowsprit swung haughtily across the stern of a fish barge. A swell lifted her nose as she turned disdainfully away from it. But after she was secured to a dock, she seemed to lean wearily against the rope fenders we hung over the side for her. Her crew was tired, too. The way I felt, that cargo of ginseng wasn't worth $10,000, pesos, or glass beads. All I wanted was to get rid of it, and everything that went with it, and sleep for about 72 hours. But that particular Tianjin day wasn't cut out for rest.
1: Stop!
0: A squad of Chinese military police marched around the corner of a building and was shouted to a halt on the dock. A stocky, bullet-headed Chinese colonel, dripping with gold braid, pounded up the gangway and came aboard.
2: You're Mata, Bishop?
0: Yeah, but I don't deserve the honor guard. What's it for?
2: You will speak only in answer to my question. You, your first officer, and your crew are under military arrest.
3: And so Mutual continues The Voyage of the Scarlet Queen, written by Gil Dowd and Bob Tolman, and starring Elliot Lewis. The Scarlet Queen, proudest ship to plow the seas, bound for uncharted adventure. Every week, a complete entry in the log, and every week, a league further in the strange voyage of the Scarlet Queen.
0: In 2 minutes flat, Chinese sentries were stationed at the wheel, the hawsers, and pacing the dock with rifles and fixed bayonets. Two of them prodded Gallagher and me into the cabin. And the colonel, slapping the palm of his hand with a riding crop for emphasis, went to work on it.
2: Your registry.
0: The Scarlet Queen, San Francisco, California, USA.
2: Your destination.
0: Look, colonel, what is all this?
2: Your destination.
0: No set destination. It's an island trading voyage.
2: Your cargo.
0: General trading cargo.
2: Your cargo.
0: Ginseng roots, number two hold.
2: I will see bill of lading.
0: Yeah.
2: This paper no good. Fired by that woman.
0: You know the answers to all these questions. Why don't you come to the point?
2: You carry passenger?
0: Yeah, one.
2: Two. You will leave just them with two.
0: When they're dead, they aren't passengers. They're cargo.
2: I will see a dead one. Where is it?
0: Gallagher?
4: Huh?
0: Go get him. Bring him here.
4: Hey, wait a minute. I'm no morgue attendant. Let him carry his own stiffs.
0: Go get him, Red.
4: Okay, Skipper. That's your order, huh?
0: Yeah, you fat head, that's my order. Get out of here. Shove off.
2: Where's woman passenger?
0: In the cabin across the companion.
2: You will come.
0: She's in there.
5: No! Leave me alone.
2: What, mother? She's sick? Fever?
5: Yeah, smallpox. You still want to go in?
2: You're to lie.
0: Screaming was natural enough, but the rest wasn't. Her clothes were torn, her face was scratched. She was cowering in a corner, and the look of horror on her face was directed toward me. She dragged herself across the cabin floor like a second rogue company of white cargo and clutched imploringly at the colonel's free hand. Her act was so bad that it was funny, but the colonel had never seen white cargo.
6: Please, you're a good and kind man. You're not letting him hurt me anymore. He killed my husband. He stole everything we had in the world, our ginseng. Now he tortures me to sign a ransom note.
7: Very sad, American woman.
8: Oh, yeah. Very sad, American woman. Saddest I ever saw.
2: You will not talk. Accidental pig.
0: Okay, you've got the guns, but she's making a fool out of you. Are you a coolie? Does the woman rule your house?
2: Silence!
7: Poor sad American lady. Do not kneel before humble Chinese. You are strong enough to stand on feet, poor sad American lady.
6: Yes. Yes, you have given me courage. I lean on your splendid strength, my colonel.
7: I will gladly save the life of poor sad American lady molested in my city by her unworthy countryman. So forced to turn to a Chinese officer for chivalrous aid.
6: For as many years as I have before me, I will thank you 10,000 times each minute.
7: I am unworthy. One thank will be sufficient in this manner. You come to my headquarters. Their summoning scribe of English language newspaper, China, their whole sad story of chivalrous aid.
6: It is as nothing. You will gain the military promotion you so richly deserve. I have powerful friends in Nanking.
7: You have powerful cargo here, Tianjin. $10,000 for a sad American lady.
6: Your greed is as great as your chivalry.
7: It's matched only by your thanks. Very funny, sad lady. I laugh too, Captain Carney.
0: Yeah, how about laughing some of these guns off my ship?
7: Oh, no. I not laugh loud enough for that. I laugh because golden tanks of poor, sad American lady will buy many bowls of rice for empty bellies in my village. I laugh because cost so little. Only two lives. Yours, Captain Carney. Your first officer.
0: You make good sense up to a point, Colonel, but you're taking a pretty long chance executing a couple of American nationals.
7: We are only honoring requests from your own people in Korea to hold you for extradition because of dead woman and ginseng. You will be shot while trying to escape.
0: Colonel's bodyguards hustled my seaman and me across the gangway and into a lend-lease ambulance fitted out with bars. The storm broke over Tianjin. I took a long last look at the Queen as we pulled out. A sudden squall swept down the river and across her bow. She shivered a little, tugged at her moorings. No one has ever really been in jail until they've made the Chinese variety. Alcatraz is a Sunday school summer camp in comparison to Tianjin's. The place is sewerless, and the wind moving heavily in from the dumping ground near the river never lets you forget it. I hope my crew is faring better than I was. I was shoved into a cell that had been died in more than once and left to examine what I could see of my future, which wasn't much. I was pinning all my hopes on one possibility, that Gallagher had caught my cue to shove off and had gone over the side into the river when he left the cabin. I finally gave up worrying about it and stretched out on a stinking, rat-chewed reed mat in the corner of my cell and fell asleep. When I woke up, I didn't know whether it was day or night, and I didn't care. Day or night, the place would smell the same. Then I heard the door at the end of the long corridor close. Something that sounded like a woman's footsteps. As they drew nearer, I heard the rustle of heavy silk. A strong odor of jasmine crept into my cell. As the key turned in the lock, I braced myself for Alice, probably playing the part of the dragon lady. The door swung open. The first thing that came in was a blast of perfume that lifted me to my feet. Then a small flickering lantern held aloft by a delicately dimpled hand. The brocade-wrapped mountain of flesh behind it had a face with small, childlike features that were almost lost in the billowing fat that surrounded them.
5: He looked Chinese, but he sounded like Charles Lawton.
9: Well, now that I've seen you, I don't wonder that she's half out of her mind.
8: Who are you, Stinky?
9: Yes, how true. I always put on an extra dash of scent when my business brings me into this foul penal institution, which is rather oftener than I would care to admit.
8: Hmm? What are you, the little bail bond broker or something?
9: Among other things, yes. In this instance, as you see, I am carrying a lantern. Like Diogenes, I am looking for an honest man. And you know why?
8: Tell me anyway.
9: Because, quite frankly, sir, I myself am a most untrustworthy person. I advise you to remember that in our future dealings.
8: We do have dealings, is that right?
9: We do indeed, sir, but I suggest we discuss them in more pleasant surroundings. By the way, did I tell you my name? Arsene. I believe it has quite another meaning in English. Shall we go, sir?
0: I followed him up the long corridor, reeling in the backwash of jasmine that swirled out in his wake. The door of the cell block swung open, and he trotted out through the jailer's office, nodding benevolently at the guard, who bowed from the waist and accepted the lantern from the dimpled hand. We jogged on out to the street without slackening pace. A mob of beggars raised a clamor as Arsene appeared. He pulled from his robe a huge silk purse hanging at his waist and reached into it. Still on the run, he fluttered his hands in and out of the purse, and a continuous shower of small brass coins fell into the street on either side of us. The crowd parted like the Red Sea. And I saw the finishing touch. A Rolls-Royce town car waited at the curb.
9: After you, sir.
8: Yeah, thanks.

0: What am I supposed to do now?
1: Ask you where we're going? Well, my dear fellow, you are at liberty to go any place you like.
0: Well, then I'd like to get back to my ship.
1: Very well. If you can find it.
0: What do you mean? What happened to it?
1: I've had it moved.
0: Hey, wait a minute. Who told you you could move my ship?
1: Now, please, sir, don't excite yourself. Your ship is quite safe.
0: Yeah, I'll believe that when I'm on her decks and out of here.
1: You will be, one way or another.
0: Now you said something over that colonel's dead body. And maybe yours, too.
1: Well, we must all die sometime. But how appropriate that you should mention the colonel. He met with an unfortunate accident an hour ago. He fell down and cut his throat.
2: Outside Tientsin, the limousine turned away from the river and climbed into the hills. We rolled through the gates of a high-walled estate and stopped in front of a pink stucco western-style mansion. Inside, we dog-trotted through a series of huge rooms and into a small, chromium-fitted bar overlooking Austin's Terrace Chinese Gardens and the city and the rising Hun Ho far below. I didn't waste any time on the view. Alice was sitting on one end of a couch, and sprawled out on the rest of it was a sandy-haired white man. He was cleaning a Frontier model Colt.
3: Well, I see you didn't have no trouble rounding him up, Arsene.
4: Phil, darling. Thank heaven you're all
0: right. Well, if it isn't the poor, sad American lady. Where'd you find her, Arsene?
1: I would say she's quite easy to find, wouldn't you? And this gentleman is my confidential secretary, Mr. Mangan.
3: Howdy, Captain.
0: Yeah, all right. We're all here. Let's have it, huh, Arsene?
1: Oh, yes, indeed. Alice, would you make your friend comfortable? Fetch him a Ricky Splash?
0: Never mind the splash. Bring the bottle.
1: Well, sir, as you say, here it is. I am a merchant.
0: Mm-hmm.
1: I deal in a little bit of everything. A jack of all trades, you might say. Plantations in the islands, pearling, trade in general. I find it worthwhile to keep tabs on my competitors.
0: Mm-hmm.
1: While doing so yesterday, I intercepted a cable addressed to Mr. Kang of Shanghai and signed by your chief officer, Mr. Gallagher.
0: Huh? You're quite an operator.
1: Thank you. To continue.
0: Please do.
1: I happen to know that Mr. Kang is a very penurious man. Since Mr. Gallagher demanded, not requested, assistance from him, I assume that you are in a position to put him in the way of a rather handsome profit.
0: Huh?
1: I thereby took immediate steps to obtain your release from prison. I did not know then the true nature of your enterprise.
0: I don't get this.
1: You will. Because, you see, quite by coincidence, this lovely young lady approached my confidential secretary, and so impressed was he by what she had to tell him that he brought her directly to me.
0: Huh?
1: She advises us that the voyage of your Scarlet Queen is being financed by Kang and Company to recover a treasure of very considerable value.
0: Really?
1: What was the figure, Mangan?
3: $10 million. And you can take off that poker face, Corner. We ain't trying to horn in on you. Our sin's got a real business proposition. You just listen, man.
1: Very concisely put, Mr. Mangan. To continue.
0: Yes. Yeah.
1: I am also aware that a new syndicate, headed by a Portuguese gentleman, Mr. Constantino, is interested. I have contacted both Mr. Kang and Mr. Constantino and have received their replies. To wit, Mr. Kang offers $5,000 ransom for you and will reimburse me for the expenses involved of getting rid of that troublesome colonel.
0: Mm-hmm.
1: Mr. Constantino, on the other hand, has offered me $10,000 cash to release you into the custody of one of his agents. So, here you find me on the horns of a dilemma.
0: $10,000 against $5,000. What are you waiting for?
1: Well, sir, there is still another possibility.
0: Huh?
1: If you and I were to go in together on a full partnership basis, I remind you, forgetting both Mr. Kang and Mr. Constantino. Well, Mr. Carney.
0: I'll make it easy for you, Austin. The answer's no.
1: Why?
0: Because there's something wrong with your story. Alice here never knew anything about the voyage of the Scarlet Queen until one of you told her.
1: Well? What about it, Mangan?
3: He's bluffing.
1: Yes, of course. Is that right, Mr. Carney?
0: I'm not bluffing.
1: Alan?
4: He's not being truthful. He made violent love to me on his ship. He told me everything.
1: He did, eh? Well, Mr. Carney, majority rules.
3: Don't rush him, Austin. He'll come around. Let him sleep on.
1: Whatever you say, Mr. Mangan. The servant will show you to your room, Mr. Carney.
2: I followed the silent poker-faced boy out of the room and up to the second floor. He unlocked the door of the room and padded back down the hall without opening it, as if he was scared of something inside. I opened the door, saw what it was.
0: The room looked like a typhoon had hit it. Every stick of furniture was broken, and the floor was strewn with fragments of crockery. In the middle of the mess, with a bedpost clutched in his hand like a club, stood my chief mate, Red Gallagher.
5: Oh. Oh, it's you, Skipper. I was expecting that hunk of perfume blubber that had me locked in here. How'd you find me?
0: I didn't find you, Red. I was brought here myself.
5: Did they tell you I was here?
0: No.
5: Well, they told me you were. That's why I came.
0: Well, I'm here now. Is that out?
6: What? Yeah, I'm a lot of help. Now we're both locked.
5: Go on. Break up some furniture, Skipper. It'll make you feel better. I was saving a couple of tables, but go ahead. You can have them.
0: I didn't get to the furniture breaking stage for a couple of hours. Then Gallagher took one of the tables and I took the other. Then we pulled the mattress out from under the pile of lumber in the middle of the room and stretched out on it. It was better than the Tianjin jail, a lot better. I went right to sleep. When I woke up this time, I knew it was after dark. I could see stars through the window grill. But except for that, I might have been back on the reed mat in my jail cell. The footsteps were the same. As they came closer, the rustle of silk, the smell of perfume. This time I was ready for our stand behind the door with Gallagher's club.
4: No, don't!
0: Okay, calm down. I thought you were somebody else.
4: Then you mean you aren't angry with me?
0: No, I mean I can't knock your brains out because you haven't got it.
4: Listen, my darling, I know a way out of here.
0: Yeah, and to what this time?
4: Please, you must believe me. I had to act the way I did. Don't you see how it's worked out?
0: Yeah, you're a great little politician, Gorgeous. You stand on your record. You really do.
4: Look, I came here to sell the yinzing so I could get you out of jail. But Mangan had this plan. He works for Constantino on the side, but Ah Sing doesn't know it.
0: What?
4: He said if I'd tell that story about the treasure to Ah Sing, he promised he'd get you out of jail. I don't know why it worked, but it did. Doesn't make any sense, does it?
0: It's the first thing I've heard you say that does make sense.
4: Darling, we haven't got much time. I found out where the Scarlet Queen is and the repairs are all done.
0: Oh?
4: Ah Sing smoked three pipes after dinner, so we won't have to worry about him. Mangan is out and won't be back until after midnight. And I've bribed the chauffeur to drive us into town. The car's waiting now. Where's Red?
0: He's asleep. I'll wake him.
5: I'm awake, Skipper. I've been listening to that yarn, too.
0: You believe her?
5: No, do you?
0: No, but it's a way out. Think we should take...
5: No. Well, let's go.

0: story's okay so far, Skipper.
1: Yeah, so far.
2: What do I have to do to convince you? I said I'd bring you to the Scarlet Queen, and there she is.
1: Yeah, with a light in her cabin. Come on, gorgeous, introduce us to your friend.
2: No, wait. Still don't go in there. I don't know. I can't go through with it, please.
1: Get out of the way, gorgeous. What are you pulling now?
2: Please, Phil, I mean it. Don't open that door.
1: Get away from me.
2: Phil! Phil, don't go! He's going to...
3: Come right on in, boys. Meet my buddies. This here's Charlie Lee. The poor one over yonder's his brother.
1: Get the introduction.
3: Anything you say. Charlie, get a hold of Miss Alice here and throw over the side. Leave she here. Have yourself a chair, Kevin.
1: Thanks, you're in my chair. I'll stand up.
3: There ain't nothing to that thinking better while you're on your feet. Take me. I've done some of my best shooting from my easy chair.
1: Yeah, women in the back.
3: Your mate looks like he's fixing to jump me. Better tell him to step down.
0: Take it easy, Red. She took that slug for you, Skipper. She pushed you out of the way. You're gonna stand here and take this.
3: Let go, Red. I figured you right, didn't I, Corny? There ain't nobody like a Yankee ship captain to put business first.
1: That's right, Mangan. What's your proposition?
3: Well, first thing, you're going to sit down and write a little old letter to Mr. King. You're going to tell him that you're signing on a new chief mate.
0: Now, the berth is yours. I'm fed up with it.
3: Mind your manners. As I was saying, Captain, a new chief mate, and you're plumb fed up with the drunks in your crew, so you're fixing to sign on some nice, steady Chinese things.
1: What for?
3: I don't want to throw no surprise at Mr. King when he comes aboard at Shanghai, do I?
1: What do you think he'll do? Kidnap him?
3: What's the matter with that? Ain't nobody understands ransom money like the Chinese folks. Time he gets through visiting old Mr. Constantino down south in Hong Kong, why, he might even talk.
4: Mr. Minder.
3: What's eating on you?
4: Charlie, he go out to turn Eddie. He not come back.
3: Well, you churn head, go look.
4: Yes, Mr. Minder.
3: Well, Captain Corny, what you think about my little old scheme?
1: I think it's funny.
3: But shall we try it then, just for laughs? Why, me and you...
4: No!
3: Stay right where you at.
4: No!
5: Don't find nothing. You find out I've got eyes in the back of my head.
0: Now, Skipper, get out of here. Let's go.

0: straightened up. The gun dropped from his hand and he staggered back into the cabin. He spun slowly around. He pitched forward on his face. As he went down, I saw what had happened. Like the colonel, he had met with an accident. He had fallen down and cut his throat.
1: Dear me, what's this? Another accident. Oh, I say, it's my secretary, Mr. Mankin. Oh, poor chap.
2: Yeah. He'll go all to pieces now.
1: Oh, I shall miss him. I really shall. He was so colorful.
2: Ah, Sin, you're an old scoundrel. What are you doing here?
1: Yes. But first, a word of caution. I have not come alone.
2: Oh, yeah, I sense that from the way people have been dropping dead around here.
1: But Mankin bled such a lot, so untidy. And in your cabin, too. The debris. Take it. Out, out.
2: Okay, Stinky, it's your play again.
1: The game is over. I'm merely picking up my tricks.
2: Now, what's the score?
1: I've had my losses, but, you know, I like you, Captain Carney, and you too, Mr. Gallagher, even though you did break up all the furniture in my guest bedroom. Irish Chippendale, very hard to replace.
3: Ah, forget it. I just lost my temper.
1: But, you see, I have had my losses, and were I to emerge from these various dealings without a profit, I should lose face because I am a very successful merchant. If you could see your way clear... Even $1,000?
2: Look, we're working men. We don't have $1,000 to spend on your face.
1: Well, then, any little token, some trading goods, perhaps.
2: I need everything I have. If you'd found us before that colonel did, we might have made a deal.
1: Ah, indeed. What do you mean?
2: Well, he confiscated the cargo ginseng.
1: And if you had it, you would be willing to hand it over to me as payment for your safe passage?
3: Brother, you could have it and wealth.
1: And those would have been your sentiments, too, Captain Carney?
2: Exactly.
1: Well, then, it's settled. Goodbye.
2: Hey, wait a minute. What's settled?
1: Oh, I thought you would understand since your ship has been here in my repair yard.
2: I understand less every minute.
1: Well, I had the ginseng put into my warehouse this afternoon, and since you've agreed that if you had it, you would gladly pay it for your clearance, I consider the matter closed. I've made my profit, my face is saved, and you may leave with my blessings. As soon as I obtain the release of your crew from that wretched prison... But I will drench myself with jasmine. Never fear.
2: In an hour, my crewmen were all aboard, smelling faintly of jasmine.

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1: Yeah, I know what you mean. 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
0: Shanghai.
1: That isn't what I mean. 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
0: Expecting trouble, Red?
1: On this trip, how can you miss? 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
0: A little early, but after you, mate. 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

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Sea cresting with high cross swell. 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
10: African drums are talking. Land of exotic mood and fevered wanderings, where the echoing footsteps of adventurous dead still ring upon the ears of those who follow. Where parasites in buzzing hordes await neath overhanging vines that trellis a fantasy of twilight on the path. Land of paradox and lies. Of greenery whose velvet softness harbors poison beads of perfumed agony. A land of pastel shades and painted death, where death is marked by life and life by death. This is Africa. In the whispering forest of death, Ifabi, a beautiful native girl, leads the professor's party in search of a legendary treasure. Professor Edwards has never really trusted this native girl, for she has large yellow eyes and is a mistress of the art of hypnotism. Ifabi plots with Adako, son of the chief of her village, to allow the white men to transport the treasure away from the devil-infested forest and then kill the whites and take the treasure themselves. In a clearing, the party find the headstones which mark the end of their search, and to support the professor's theory that the treasure originally belonged to a party of Roman invaders, Jack finds a Roman short sword. Just then, a throwing spear strikes into the ground, barely missing Nguru.
11: Don't shoot, Jack. Wait.
12: Wana, him Madako, him chief son.
11: He's crazy, sir. He's foaming at the mouth. Look.
13: The devils of the forest have entered his brain.
14: What's it all mean, father? What's he want?
11: He must have followed us for some reason. Madako, son of the chief, come in peace and let us palaver.
12: White man, the devils have decreed you die.
15: Wana, Nguru, go catch him.
11: No, you stay here, Nguru.
12: Wana, Nguru, go catch him.
11: Come back, Nguru.
16: He's not armed, sir.
11: Leave him alone, Jack. Keep your rifle ready just in case.
13: Your warrior will be killed, white man. He has no spear. And the devils have entered into Adako's brain.
16: They're circling like wrestlers. What's some girl going to do?
11: Wait and see. I've watched him disarm more than one man.
16: But this is a madman. He's within striking distance.
13: Oh!
16: Look out!
11: Hold him, girl.
12: Hold him! Wana, little dog bark. No teeth, no bite.
11: Where's that rope, Jack? We'll tie him up.
13: White man, Ifabi has a better way. Let her look into the eyes of Adako and he will forget his madness.
11: What's that? I think I'd rather trust to a strong rope, Ifabi.
13: No, white man. You shall have need of him. And of what use is a man that is bound with a rope?
11: Mm-hmm. Well, you can try it. Can you lift his face off the ground, Nguru, and still hold him?
12: Aye, Bwana.
13: Ah, Adako, look into the eyes of Ifabi. Look long, Adako, for in them lies peace. Peace for thy tortured mind. Look long. Look long.
16: Why, Gadsar, she's done it. That awful look's gone out of his eyes.
17: Oh, yes.
13: Let him stand. Ifabi has taken his will, and now there is no harm in him.
17: Stand him up, Nguru.
15: Aye, Bwana. Nguru, watch him plenty.
17: Huh? Ifabi, I want to talk to this man. I want to know how he came to follow us.
13: The answer to that white man lies only in the mind over which Ifabi has drawn a cover. There may be danger in the lifting of the curtain.
17: Well, maybe so. Well, I'll leave you here with him. You seem to be able to keep him quiet. I'm glad we weren't forced to kill him out of self-protection. Come on, Jack. You, Lorna. Let's go on with the digging.
16: Okay, sir.
13: Adako, look into the eyes of Ifabi. You will do as Ifabi commands, for she has taken your will, and your mind is hers to do it as she pleases. Is it not so, Adako?
18: It is so, Ifabi.
13: See, they have found the gold. You shall carry the treasure for the white man to the river. The black warrior will go with you. At the edge of the river, you will find the place. The treasure is safely in the canoe. Then you will bind your arms about the black warrior and leap into the waters. Mamba, the crocodile, will see that your ancestors receive you quickly. Do you hear, Adako?
18: Adako hears, Ifabi.
13: And he will obey.
18: Yes.
13: It is well. Speak no word, but act quickly when the time is right. Ifabi commands. The white men approach.
17: Ifabi, you were right. The iron box is full of priceless antiques. The French government will reward you handsomely when they're turned in.
13: Yes, white men. But it is well for us to leave the forest as swiftly as possible, since you have found that which we came to seek.
17: Think we can manage the iron chest between us, Jack?
16: Yes, I think so, sir.
13: Adako will carry the box. He is strong, and Ifabi will command it.
17: Nguru, you look after Adako. He'll carry the box.
16: Mm-hmm.
17: We're getting out of here as quickly as we can. Ifabi, tell Adako to pick up his load.
13: Ondolo, Tweeka, Adako.
16: Well, are we everything, Jack?
19: Yes, sir.
17: All right, Nguru, lead the way with Adako.
13: We travel that way now, white man.
17: That way? Why, we didn't come in from that direction.
13: It is quicker for travel. The river is there that will take us to the village of the white men who rule.
17: Oh.
13: Ifabi knows of a canoe that lies hidden in the bushes there.
16: Well, that sounds better than trekking on foot, sir.
14: It certainly does, Jack.
17: Well, in that case, Ifabi, you'd better go along in front with Nguru and point out the path.
13: It is well, white man. Nzu, Adako, come.
14: Are we really heading for civilization at last, Father?
17: Yeah, I think so, Lorna. I'd like to get this gold plate off my hands as soon as possible.
14: Did you notice Ifabi's eyes when you mentioned taking the treasure to the government, Father?
17: Yes. I think she was hoping I didn't know this place was in French territory.
16: Well, I hope she won't give us any trouble before we get rid of it. Those eyes of hers seem to pierce your brain.

0: Batman, we near the river. And the Fabi has told the Daco where the canoe lies.
1: Oh, the river runs through the fort, eh? Yes, I remember. I think I have my bearings now.
2: What river is it, Father?
1: Small tributary of the Bakari. It's a sluggish stream full of mud banks and crocodiles.
0: The white man knows his way?
1: Yes, Sir Fabi, I think so.
0: It is well, for he has a long journey before him. He should rest.
1: Yes, you're quite right. We all need a rest. Best not sleep too close to the river, though. Too many mosquitoes. Jack, put out the blankets while Lauren and I have a look at the river. I want to see Nguru about guarding that chest.
3: Okay, sir.
1: We'll be back in a few minutes now.
0: The young Bwana is tired.
3: Yes, Sir Bobby, I could do with a week's sleep. I'll get it, too, when we reach the post. Why do you look at me like that?
0: Keep looking, little Bwana. Keep looking into Ifabi's eyes.
3: No, I can't.
0: You cannot close your eyes. You cannot take them away from Ifabi's.
3: No.
0: It is well. Ifabi will command and you will obey.
3: Yes.
0: The time has come when Ifabi takes what she desires. Nadako has been of use to her, but it is you Ifabi shall take to her own country. You, little Bwana, who shall have the love of Ifabi. You must listen and obey. Oh, say nothing. The white woman comes.
2: Jack, we can't find Nguru anywhere. Father sent me back to get Ifabi.
0: White woman, look at Ifabi.
2: Why do you look at... Jack.
0: Look well, for the black warrior whom you seek is in Ifabi's eyes. Do you see him?
2: Yes.
0: Now he walks into the forest. Do you see him?
2: Yes.
0: Then you shall follow him. Ifabi commands. Go now. It will not be long, little Bwana. It will not be long. Ifabi's plans are nearing fulfillment.
4: Jack! Lona!
0: It is the big white man. You must answer him.
3: Here, sir.
1: Where's Lona, Jack? I sent her back here to bring Ifabi.
0: The white woman has gone.
1: Gone? Where? What do you mean? Jack! Look at me, boy. What? Oh. Oh, so that's it. Ifabi! Release this man's mind, or by
0: your
1: heaven,
0: I... Your gun is of no use to you, white man.
1: What have you done with my daughter?
0: The gun you have in your hand, white man, is for yourself.
1: No. I'll shoot...
0: You'll shoot yourself, white man.
1: Yes. I will shoot myself.

0: Buona.
1: Oh.
0: Buona. Honey worthy. Honey worthy, Buona.
2: Oh. What in heaven's name? Ooh. Fired that shot.
0: Buona. Nguru shoot. Moon witch. Nguru see Buona. Little gun turn. So-so to face.
2: Yes. Yes, I remember. Good Lord, I was about to... Great Scott. Thanks, Nguru.
0: Buona. Missy, she here. Nguru, Missy gun.
3: Look after Jack, Nguru. Ifabi. Ifabi.
4: Yes, Hotman. Ifabi is dying. She desired too much. That is all. The canoe.
3: Yes, I found it.
4: It is where Ifabi dies now. It was written in the moon.
3: Well, I guess you'll never work any more magic.
5: Jack! Jack! Can't you hear me?
3: Slap his face, Lorna. He'll come out of it. Here, let me try it. Come on. Jack! Jack, snap out of it, boy.
6: Yes, yes, I... What's the matter?
3: Well, that's all right now. Now, just sit there for a minute, Jack.
5: Father, that's just what happened to me. I seem to wake up with Nguru slapping my face. What's it all about?
3: Never mind that now. We've all had a very narrow escape. Nguru, where's the doctor?
0: Him fall in water. Mamba chopping plenty.
3: Ah, the crocodile's got him, eh?
0: Aye, Buona. Him try make Nguru go too. Nguru no go. Him come find Missy, walk for sleep in forest. Nguru bring him back.
2: Well, I guess that's another time we'll have to thank you, old fellow. Asante sana, Nguru.
7: Oh, come in, Smithers. What is it? Speak up, boy. Orange juice.
8: No, sir. 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
7: 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Fiendish.
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7: 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Thank you.
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out of the glamorous mystic east, out of the desert burning sand, the voice of ancient Persia speaks to the heart of him who understands. 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

0: Umar, the Wizard of Persia. Henry Mason, a wealthy importer of jewels, is traveling in the Orient. He owns an emerald to which a curse is attached. Omar, the Wizard of Persia, tells Mason's friend, Malouf, a Persian merchant, to warn the American to be on his guard. Against Malouf's advice, Mason visits a mysterious woman, Zaidee, who tells Mason she wishes to buy some of his jewels. Our scene opens as Mason enters Zaidee's luxurious home.
1: Well, this is very charming, Madam Zaidee. I only wish my business were always done in such pleasant surroundings.
2: Zaidee is honored.
1: Yes, it's very nice. However, you spoke to me of some precious stones.
2: You have brought them with you?
1: Yes, I have them here in this leather pouch. Stones are unset, of course, just as I purchased them myself.
2: That is good. I prefer to buy them unset.
1: I have a diamond here, madam, that for size and brilliance is rare in my experience. And these pearls, large and perfectly matched, they are most unusual. I hope they'll please you.
2: Yes. Yes, they are very lovely. But show me the emeralds. You told me you had some.
1: Yes, that's right. You said you were particularly interested in emeralds, didn't you?
2: Yes. You have brought them?
1: Well, I have two here, which I recently purchased.
2: Good. Let me see them. Quick.
1: Well, just a moment, please. You'll have to give me a second to get them out.
2: Yes, but hurry, please. I am eager to see them.
1: Why? You're trembling. Really, Madam Zaidee, is it wise to excite yourself so over these stones?
2: Let me see them. Let me see them, I tell you. Ah. Yes. Your emeralds are very pretty, but...
1: Well, it's easy to see you are disappointed, Madam Zaidee. These emeralds don't come up to your expectations.
2: To be frank, they do not.
1: Well, I'm very sorry. Yet I think these stones are as beautiful as any you'll find anywhere.
2: I do not mean to question the beauty of your stones, Mr. Mason. It is only that I had something else in mind.
1: You had something else in mind?
2: Yes. I thought perhaps you had a larger emerald than these. A square-cut stone, perhaps, with rounded corners and of a deeper green.
1: A square-cut stone with rounded... Why, that's strange.
2: Strange? What do you mean? You have heard of such an emerald as this, perhaps?
1: Yes, yes.
2: Where? Have you seen it? Do you know where it is?
1: Well, tell me, Madam Zaidee, just why are you so interested in this square-cut emerald with the rounded corner?
2: That does not concern you. Tell me, where did you see this stone?
1: Why, No, there's something about this business I don't like, Madam Zaidee.
2: What?
1: I'll tell you where I saw the stone if you'll tell me why you want to know.
2: Oh... You are a bigger fool than I thought. Do you think I cannot make you tell me what I want to know?
1: Why, yes, Madam Zaidee, since you put it that way, that's exactly what I think. Unless I want to tell you...
2: We shall soon see. Ali, Nadir. You see these two men, Mr. Mason?
1: Well, you're a bit melodramatic, Madam Zaidee. Of course I see them. How could I help it? They're big enough.
2: No, Mr. Mason. Perhaps you have changed your mind about telling me of the emerald.
1: No, I don't think so.
2: You are being very foolish, Mr. American. What is it to you what happened to the owner of this stone?
1: Oh, it's as I suspected. Something is going to happen to the owner when you discover who the owner is.
2: Oh, why do I waste my breath on a fool? Ali, Nadir.
1: Who is
2: this man?
1: Yes, if you can.
2: Get him from behind.
1: Take that, you.
2: Oh, quick. He's going to jump through that window. Stop him. Stop him. So, you were just in time, Ali. Now, tie this American fool and take him to the room with the iron door.
1: You know, of course, Madam Zaidee.
3: and that I'm an American citizen. Will my country hear us of this?
2: What of it? You will soon know how dangerous it is to disobey Zaidi. Take him away.
1: Oh, my head. If I could only lay my hands up. What's that?
4: He's there, Mazon. Can you hear me?
1: Yes, I hear you.
4: Who is it? It is I, Malouf.
1: Malouf? Where are you?
4: I am here, in the courtyard.
1: How did you find me?
4: I wanted to see you. I knew you were here at Zaidi. As I was about to enter, I heard the sounds of a struggle.
1: You saw what happened?
4: Yes, through the window.
1: How am I going to get out of this hole, Malouf?
4: We must fight trickery. We trickery, my friend.
1: Why don't you go to the police and bring help?
4: No. There is no time. Besides, there is another who will help. One whose power is greater.
1: Well, do what you want, Malouf. But get me out of this place.
4: Ah, my friend. Perhaps now you wish you had listened to Malouf's words of warning.
1: Don't rub it in, Malouf. I've been a fool, I'll admit. But now we've got to figure some way of getting me out of here.
4: Have patience, my friend. I have a plan.
1: A plan? What is it?
4: I will obtain access to Zaidi on the pretext of bringing her news about something in which she is much interested.
1: You mean the emerald?
4: And so, Zaidi has already betrayed to you her interest in your emerald.
1: It's because of her interest in the emerald that I'm where I am.
4: So?
1: Yes. I refused to tell her where it is, and so she had me locked up in here. But you saw what happened. Now, what about this plan of yours?
4: Listen well. I have bribed Zaidi's servant to loosen your rope. I will persuade Zaidi to have you brought to us. When I give you the signal...
1: Yes?
4: When I utter the word emerald, free yourself. Together, we will fight our way out.
1: It's a chance. But wouldn't it be better for you to go for help?
4: No, the time is short. We must act quickly. I go to Zaidi now. It will not be long, my friend, before she sends for you.
2: This American thinks you are his friend, Malouf.
4: He trusts me, Zaidi. If I advise him to tell you where the emerald is, he will believe me.
2: But can I believe you, Malouf?
4: Just bring him here and you will see.
2: It seems strange that you, Malouf, who have never been a friend to Zaidi, should now wish to help her.
4: I know your powers, Zaidi. And the powers of those who are your friends. I help you now. Later it may be I shall ask you to help me.
2: I will do as you ask, Malouf. But as you know, Zaidi, see that you do not attempt to deceive her. Alice, bring the American here.
4: You will see what my word means to this American. Wait.
2: Yes. We shall see. Ah, here he is.
5: You sent for me, Madame Zaidi?
2: Well, Malouf?
4: Mr. Mazon, my friend, what is the meaning of this stubbornness? Why are you silent? Speak and save yourself. Tell Zaidi of the emerald.
1: It's no use, Malouf. I'm still tied. The guard has tricked you.
2: And so, Malouf, your little plan has failed. You sought to deceive Zaidi by bribing her guard. Well, you will have plenty of time to regret. Alice, take them away. Lock them up, both of them.
1: Ha, ha, ha, ha, ha, ha, ha, ha, ha, ha, ha, ha, ha, ha, ha, ha, ha, ha, ha, ha, ha, ha, ha, ha, ha, ha, ha, ha, ha, ha, ha, ha, ha, ha, ha, ha, ha, ha, ha, ha, ha, ha, ha, ha, ha, ha, ha, ha, ha, 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
5: Well, Malouf, it appears that our friend Didi intends us to be her permanent guest.
1: He is a devil.
5: Yes, a very clever devil, Malouf. You know, I'm almost beginning to believe in those gloomy theories of yours.
1: You mean?
5: It seems as if there is some strange destiny pursuing me. I have a feeling...
1: Yes, my friend?
5: I have a feeling of some evil force working against me. Something I can't understand.
1: If you have begun to realize that, my friend, then it is not too late. There is one who can tell you...
6: Hush! Malouf, listen.
1: What is it?
6: There is someone at the door.
1: You are right. There is someone there.
5: Someone is unlocking that door from the outside.
6: Look, Malouf. It is opening.
1: What can it mean?
6: Malouf, the guard. It's the guard you bribed.
1: You think that?
5: I think it's he who has opened the door for us. Come, Malouf. Let's make a run for it.
1: Wait. I hear the bells. The mystic bells of the master.
6: Wait for what? Now's our chance, I tell you. Come on.
1: No. Wait. The bells. The mystic bells. They bring me a message.
6: Malouf, are you mad? Now's our chance to escape. Malouf, are you coming?
1: One. Five. Three. Yes. I hear, Master. I hear. My scroll. Let me read it. The message is, stay. Death waits across the threshold. Mason, wait.
5: Come back.
1: Allah, what has happened?

What happened to Henry Mason in the home of Zyde? Don't fail to hear the next episode of this thrilling story.

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1: Well, come in, Smithers. What is it? Speak up, boy. Orange juice.
2: No, sir. New Kellogg's Rise and Shine.
1: Eh? Finish.
2: And look at this, sir.
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5: Hi, Ketchup. A series of true stories of the unceasing search for enemy spies in wartime, based on the memoirs of Lieutenant Colonel Oreste Pinto of the Allied Counterintelligence Service. This week's story is entitled Traitor in the Forest. The part of Colonel Pinto is played by Bernard Archer.
6: In the winter of 1944, the scope of activities in Europe was widened, and I was instructed not only to search for spies and traitors behind the fighting lines, but to look after the security of Allied divisions going north into Belgium and Holland. My opposite number in British counterintelligence became my very close friend, and we met often to pool new information. At one of these meetings, he handed me a piece of folded paper and invited me to examine it.
5: Well, what is it?
6: It's just what it appears to be. It's a page torn from a British Army field notebook. It's been folded in four. It has a yellow stain on one quarter. And written on one side is, it seems to be the British Order of Battle in Holland.
5: It is our order of battle. And it's almost complete, listed down to battalion level, including artillery and RE units correctly numbered.
6: Well, does this concern me?
5: I think so. 2 days ago, when our men were searching the German dead, searching for identification, that was found in the pocket of a dead German officer.
6: Hmm. It isn't German handwriting. It's cursive, flowing. British handwriting. And the numerals are the same. They're British, too.
5: Then how did it come into the possession of a German infantry officer?
6: Well, the same way it came into your possession. They search the British dead for identification. They find this in an officer's notebook and they tear it out.
5: Don't think so. That order of battle is new. It was not more than 3 days old when we found it on that dead German officer, and it's still up to date. I've checked this. And only one of our officers who would have had this kind of information has been killed since this order of battle was made. And one other, a brigade intelligence officer, has been captured. I've also checked the handwriting of each of them. It belongs to neither of them.
6: Well, how many other officers would have this information?
5: 200, maybe more. And they're moving all over the front. In any case, we can't do it that way. They're all senior officers and busy in battle.
6: You think this was sent to the enemy?
5: Yes, and smartly. Within 2 days of its being issued. Perhaps within 1 day.
6: And you think a British officer passed it on?
5: I don't know. It looks like it. The trouble is, I'm busy at the moment. 2 cases. Both have priority, and it means a lot of travelling around. I'd like you to look into this. May I leave it with you?
6: Yes. All right, I'll do it.
5: Thanks a lot.
6: There'll be someone in your office that I can get in touch with.
5: Yes, of course. Thank you, and good luck.
6: Goodbye. Oh, Captain, would you come in for a minute?
7: Yes, sir.
6: Captain, we have a case concerning Allied troops. British counterintelligence want us to look into it. Just take a look at this.
8: Yes, sir.
6: Now, the information on that note is only 5 days old. It was found in the pocket of a German officer, a dead German officer. Counterintelligence believe it was passed to the Germans. The question is, who passed it to them, and how was it done?
8: I see it's stained.
6: Yes. Well, I shall want a copy of all situation reports from the British front for the past 6 days. The past 7 days. I want a copy of all intelligence reports, confidential reports, battle summaries and appreciations. And I want the daily casualties of all units.
8: Yes, sir. I'll attend to that right away.
6: I obtained the reports and studied them. In the 7 days, Fighting had been heavy all along the front. In the area of the Reichswald Forest, the fighting had been particularly heavy, and ground had been lost and retaken several times.
8: Have you found whom the note was found, sir? Was a captain. Captain Ernst Reiner.
6: Age?
8: According to his papers, 26, sir. Here they are.
6: Oh, thank you. Captain Ernst Reiner, 3rd Parachute Regiment. How was he killed?
8: By machine gun fire, sir.
6: Alone or with others of his unit?
8: With 4 others of his unit, sir.
6: Hmm. Well, what else did you find?
8: Well, it's very much as you said, sir. More than 200 officers had that information on that day. There's been considerable movement since then, and casualties. No, it would be like looking for a needle in a haystack.
6: Well, perhaps we can make the haystack a little bit smaller, and our needle a little bit larger. Now, let's have a look. On the day before Captain Reiner was killed, his unit, the 3rd Para, and a neighboring unit, 276, retook some ground.
8: Hmm.
6: They overran a company headquarters, and 4 prisoners were taken. They also overran an advanced dressing station in which were 12 wounded men. On the following morning, the ground was retaken by us, and in this fighting, Captain Reiner and his 4 comrades were killed.
8: That could explain it, sir. No officers were taken prisoner, so he must have found it at company headquarters.
6: Yes, but why did he hold on to such important information? He wasn't killed until the following morning. He had time to pass it on. There's another side to it. They also overran an advanced dressing station. I wonder. In that cupboard over there is a first aid box. Would you bring it to me?
8: Yes, sir.
6: Thank you. There's bandages, dressing, safety pin, penicillin ointment. Ah, here it is. Acriflavin, a very reliable antiseptic. Could I have a sheet of paper, please?
8: Yes, here you are, sir.
6: An experiment. We'll stain this paper with acriflavin and see what happens. Well, how's that?
8: Hmm. It's the same color as the stain on the original note, sir.
6: Yes, I thought it might be. So we can now connect the note with the advanced dressing station that was overrun the day before Captain Reiner was killed. At least I think we can. Now, let's see. Next morning, the ground was retaken by us. Well, that's when Reiner was killed. And the orderly in charge of the wounded at the dressing station was a Corporal George Hamilton. I want him traced and I want him brought here.
8: Right, sir.
6: And I want the stain on the original note analyzed. I'm certain it's acriflavin, but I want a report.
8: Yes, sir.
6: According to the battle reports that I'd sent for, the advanced dressing station had been overrun and taken by the Germans and had been retaken by us on the following morning. The orderly in charge had rejoined his unit. He was traced and brought to my headquarters. Your full name, rank and number, please.
7: Hamilton, sir. George Alfred. 257-3687. Corporal, sir, RAMC.
6: You were taken prisoner of war, Hamilton.
7: Yes, sir.
6: And you escaped?
7: Not really, sir. I did get out of it when our lads came back next morning. It's about being taken prisoner, sir.
6: Yes. Tell me your story from the beginning, Hamilton.
7: Well, it was last Monday morning, sir. And we were pretty busy in the ADS. That's the advanced dressing station. There were a lot of patrols and skirmishes, and casualties were coming in pretty regularly. From the shelling and from the booby traps. The Jerrys have them strung between trees all through the forest. Anti-personnel bombs. And hidden in the snow, too. They're pretty bloody if you get caught, and they were coming in steadily all morning. We had 4 doctors working all the time, under Major Ramsden. We were kept hard at it till about 12 o'clock, when we were told that the Jerrys had put in an attack with their paratroops, and they were getting round the back of us, and we were told to evacuate the station. Well, we started getting them out, the ones who'd been treated, and we were busy with the ambulances. By about 2 o'clock, we'd got most of them out, all except 4 who were too bad to move. You couldn't move them on these roads. Then Major Remsen sent out 2 of the doctors and half the orderlies and the padre. Then he sent out the other doctor and more orderlies. He kept 3 of us.
6: Well, why didn't the doctor stay with the wounded?
7: Well, it's a new order, sir. If an ADS is sure to be overrun, the doctors and surgeons have to get out. They're needed elsewhere. Orderlies stay with the wounded, the ones we can't move. We had 4 critical cases at the time, sir, and 3 orderlies looking after them. We were almost surrounded, and casualties came in from this fighting, too. There was nowhere else to take them. Two Jerrys were brought in, one with his leg smashed. I told Major Remsen he should go, but he wouldn't. Even if it was an order, he would still look after the wounded. He did all eight of them, sir. And he even stayed to look after the Jerry.
6: The smashed leg?
7: Yes, sir.
6: What did he do?
7: Well, he gave him a shot to kill the pain and cleaned and dressed it and put on a Tobruk plaster. It was the best he could do in the time.
6: A Tobruk plaster? What's that?
7: Well, it's quick, sir, but it's very effective. You clean and dress and bandage, then you cover the whole limb in plaster of Paris so that it can't move. It's done in emergency. You write the date on the plaster and instructions that the plaster should be removed as soon as possible.
6: I see. Well, what happened then?
7: It got quiet, sir. The Major wanted to stay, but there were no more casualties coming in. I reminded him of the order and told him that we could look after the wounded, so he said good luck and went off.
6: And after that?
7: It was about 20 minutes before the Jerrys came, parachute men. They talked to this wounded Jerry, the one with the smashed leg, and I think he said we'd been good to him. Anyway, they didn't bother us very much.
6: Did the Germans treat you well?
7: Yes, sir.
6: Were any of the wounded questioned by the Germans?
7: No, sir.
6: Were you?
7: No, sir, there was no questioning. In the morning, some Jerry medical officers came and looked at the wounded and checked our stores. Well, it was then that the counterattack started. A lot of shelling. I had to take cover. Well, when the shelling had stopped, I saw some of our own troops and I took them to the ADS. But the Jerrys had pulled out.
6: Your own wounded were still there?
7: Yes, sir. So I just took over and waited until our unit came back.
6: Hmm, I see. Look at this piece of paper, Hamilton.
7: Yes, sir.
6: Now, if this piece of paper had been in an advanced dressing station, what could have made that stain? No, don't open it. Just look at the stain.
7: It's too light for iodine, sir. It could be acriflavin.
6: Was acriflavin being used in your ADS that morning?
7: Yes, sir.
6: Hmm. I want you to write your name, rank, and unit, and the names of the four officers and the eight orderlies who were in the ADS that morning.
7: Yes, sir. Do you want the name of the Padre, sir?
6: Yes. All personnel who were at the dressing station that day.
7: I don't know all the names, sir. That's as many as I know.
6: It includes all the officers?
7: Yes, sir.
6: Thank you, Hamilton. Ah. Well, you've been very helpful. That'll be all.
7: Thank you, sir.
6: Oh, come in, Captain.
8: Get anything from the corporal, sir?
6: I gave him a handwriting test, writing a list for me. But he certainly didn't write the note. I'm sure he knows nothing about it.
8: I see.
6: No, Major Ramsden was in charge of the ADS, and he was there almost to the end. I want to see him as soon as possible.
8: Yes, sir.
6: And a Captain Franks, who is in charge of transport, I want to see him. And I want you to see our own medical people and ask them what they know about a Tobruk plaster.
8: What, sir?
6: Well, I gather it's some sort of emergency dressing. Captain Franks was the first to be traced, and I started with him. You were in charge of the ambulances for the evacuation of the wounded, Captain.
9: Yes, sir.
6: Describe this tent where the wounded were treated.
9: It was a small tent, sir, adjoining the other two. Room for four doctors to work. Rather rough and ready by ordinary standards, but most of them are.
6: Were only medical personnel allowed in this operating tent?
9: Oh, no, sir. We were very busy all day. Anyone who was free for a moment would lend a hand.
6: Well, what do you mean by lend a hand?
9: Well, fetch and carry, or hold something, or get fresh supplies for the doctors. They were working against time.
6: Did you help in this way?
9: Once or twice, in the morning. But when the evacuation started, I was busy getting my transport up and loaded and getting it away.
6: Well, who was left behind?
9: Four seriously wounded men who couldn't be moved on that road, three orderlies, and the Major.
6: Do you know why he should stay behind?
9: To look after the wounded as long as he could. He had a jeep and he came out later. I travelled behind the last convoy to help protect it. The Jerrys were coming round us.
6: Yes. Captain, will you write down for me the names of your own personnel, RASC people, who were moving about the ADS that day?
9: Yes, sir. They were drivers, sir. Brown, Jenkins, Fraser. Here's the list, sir.
6: Thank you, Captain. Right, that'll be all. Thank you for coming to see me, and a safe journey back.
9: Thank you, sir.
10: Major Ramsden is here, sir.
6: Oh, Good morning, Major.
10: Good morning, sir.
6: Sit down, please.
10: Thank you.
6: I'm sorry to have brought you all this way from the front line, Major, but there are some questions I want to ask you.
10: Yes, Colonel.
6: You were in charge of an advanced dressing station which was overrun by the Germans on Monday, 6 days ago.
10: That is correct.
6: You received orders to evacuate the wounded. When did you receive this order?
10: Precisely? Oh, I don't know. It was about 12 o'clock. I was busy at the time, and as soon as I was finished with the case, I was told.
6: What action did you take?
10: I ordered the evacuation of all cases that had been dealt with, and a general speed up in dealing with the remaining casualties. May I ask the reason for this inquiry?
6: You may ask, Major, and I may tell you later. Meantime, I'd like you to answer my question. When was the evacuation completed?
10: It was completed in stages. By 2 o'clock, most of the cases were away, and I sent half my staff away, two doctors and some orderlies. And I told the padre to leave. He didn't want to go, but it was a matter of transport. By 2:30, we had dealt with the remaining cases as best we could, and the captain in charge of transport reported to me that the last of the ambulances were due to leave. I told my colleague, Captain Jessup, to leave and take all the orderlies except three.
6: You remained at the station?
10: I was anxious about four of the wounded who couldn't be moved. I wanted to do what I could for them before the Germans came.
6: Did you intend to stay with them?
10: I wanted to do my best for them.
6: Well, there's a new order, isn't there, that says that when an ADS is likely to be overrun and is ordered to be evacuated, surgeons and doctors will not remain behind, but will leave orderlies to look after the wounded. Did you intend to stay at the ADS?
10: I was in charge of the station. It was my intention to do what I could for the wounded and for the men who were being left behind, and then return to brigade. That is what I did do.
6: And while you were staying behind, more casualties came in.
10: Yes, a few came in, about eight of them. They were men who had been wounded in defense of the ADS. So I attended them.
6: The Germans were quite near.
10: They were in the forest. I don't know how near. It was a probe. I think they got behind us. It was the only place we could bring the casualties.
6: British casualties?
10: I think there were six British and two German wounded.
6: You attended the Germans?
10: Of course.
6: Both of them?
10: Well, there was little I could do for one of them, but the other I did attend.
6: What was the nature of the injury?
10: A leg wound. Lacerations.
6: How did you treat it?
10: There wasn't much time. I cleaned the wound and dressed it and applied plaster to immobilize the limb.
6: And then you left?
10: I had a look at the other wounded, said goodbye to the three orderlies who were staying behind, and then I left, yes.
6: Shortly afterwards, the ADS was overrun?
10: Yes.
6: Did you have any trouble on the journey back?
10: No. Luckily, the road was still ours, and I got back all right.
6: Yes. Well, now I'll tell you the reason for these questions. On the day after your ADS had been overrun, our counterintelligence men came upon a German officer in possession of highly secret information about British troops. We believe that that information was sent to the Germans, and we believe that it was sent via your advanced dressing station.
10: What kind of information?
6: Highly confidential information that would be known...
11: Oh, sorry, sir.
6: It's all right, Captain. Come in.
11: For your signature, sir.
6: Thank you. How's the wrist?
11: I think it's all right now, sir. Quite comfortable.
6: You recognize the dressing, Major? It's called a Tobruk plaster, isn't it?
10: A Tobruk plaster is used for immobilizing the leg, Colonel, not for putting on a forearm.
6: Yes. And in fact, you put a Tobruk plaster on the leg of a German soldier just before your ADS was overrun.
10: Yes.
6: Well, for an experiment, Major, I've had this Tobruk plaster put on the captain's forearm. There's really nothing wrong with his wrist. Would you please remove that plaster? You have the captain's permission, and mine. Will you remove that plaster?
10: Is this part of your inquiry?
6: That's what I'd like to know. Have you the shears, Captain?
11: I have them here, sir.
6: Will you remove the plaster, Major?
10: Very well, sir. Just put your arm on the desk, please, Captain. No, the other way round, please.

0: What is it, Major?
1: Well, there's a note inside.
0: Will you read it?
1: Yes, it says, this is how it was done. Why?
0: Are you asking me why?
1: I am reading what it says on this note. This is how it was done. Why?
0: Thank you, Captain.
2: Right, sir.
0: Now, Major, that note was quite clean when it was placed against the dressing last night and plastered over. Now it's stained, isn't it? What made the stain?
1: The antiseptic, the acetylene.
0: Will you compare it with the stain on this note, Major? Would you say that they were the same?
1: Well, they seem to be.
0: Well, I assure you they are the same, Major. I've had the stain on this note analyzed. It's also acetylene. And the note, if you'll read it, reveals highly secret information. Doesn't it?
1: Yes.
0: Look at it closely. Would you agree that that note could have been stained by being placed inside a Tilbrook plaster?
1: It's possible.
0: It's written on a page from an army field notebook. Did you have field notebooks at your post?
1: Yes.
0: And the last case you dealt with was a German paratrooper. You stayed behind to deal with him and encased his leg in such a plaster. You wrote instructions on the plaster. What instructions?
1: The time and date. And instructions for removal at the earliest possible moment.
0: And next day, this note, stained, is found in the possession of a German paratroop officer.
1: This is preposterous. You're suggesting that I put that note... I don't even know the order of battle.
0: Don't you?
1: No, and if I did, you'd think... Good God, man, I'm a doctor. I'm here to save lives.
0: What do you think of the Germans?
1: German wounded or German troops?
0: As you like.
1: To me, all wounded are in need of help. British or Germans. I do my best for them.
0: And German troops?
1: I am a non-combatant, Colonel.
0: The fighting has been pretty hard in the forest. What do you think of war?
1: What do you think? Do you think it's a game?
0: To some people it is a game, Major. A very dirty game. So let's come back to the point. That note contains highly secret information. The information was only 2 days old when your post was overrun. It was found on the body of a German paratroop officer. His unit overran your post. Do you agree with me that that stain connected with the medical post?
1: Yes.
0: The handwriting is British. You recognize it?
1: No.
0: You're certain?
1: Yes.
0: But you do agree with me that on the evidence we have, it could have been sent inside the Tobruk plaster. And if so, it was intended to get into enemy hands.
1: Yes.
0: And if so, there was a traitor in the forest.
1: But there must be 100 other ways. We're not the only ones with acetylene. Why suspect a doctor? This information would cost hundreds of lives, hundreds of casualties. Do you think any doctor has this information?
0: A moment ago, you told me that you treat all wounded alike, whether they're British or German. In my work, all suspects are treated alike, whether they're civilians, or soldiers, or doctors. So we meet on common ground. You don't recognize this handwriting?
1: No.
0: Will you give me a copy of your handwriting, please?
1: Yes.
0: Write down your own name and unit and the names of the 3 doctors who served with you, and the names of any officers among the wounded.
1: The wounded who were left behind?
0: Yes, please.
1: Well, there's only one. Here are the names.
0: Thank you.
1: Yes. You will have to look elsewhere for your traitor, won't you, Colonel?
0: So it would seem. But you agree that I should look for him?
1: Yes. I suppose so.
0: By the time my British opposite number had completed his own case, I was ready with a report for him.
3: Well, Kidder, how did it go?
0: Here are the reports.
3: Oh, thanks.
0: You set me 2 problems. How this information could be sent to the enemy so quickly and so successfully, and who sent it?
3: Yes.
0: First, let's deal with how. I had the stain on the note analyzed. It was caused by acetylflavin.
3: Hmm.
0: Well, that connected with the medical post. This ADS was the only one to fall into German hands at that time, and in it was a German paratrooper, on his leg a Tobruk plaster. The ADS is overrun, and he's taken to his own medical post. The plaster is broken open, and the note is found, stained, of course, by the antiseptic. It's given immediately to a paratroop officer, same unit, to take through the forest to headquarters or to a signals unit. At that moment, we put in a counterattack. And fortunately for us, this German officer is killed. Well, that's how it was done. But I can't be sure who did it.
3: The fact is, it was done.
0: Well, the post was busy. All sorts of people were in and out. Here are some handwriting tests, but they get us nowhere.
2: But I see you think it was made to Ramsden.
0: Well, he had the opportunity, and he did stay behind against orders. But he didn't have this information, and it isn't his handwriting. I've checked that.
2: Does it have to be his handwriting? He could have got it or taken it from someone else.
0: Well, you say there are 200 officers who had this secret information. The front's been moving fast. There have been many casualties. I'm afraid we can't prove anything now.
2: No, I suppose not.
4: I'm sorry you were called in so late.
0: There was a traitor in the forest, but the case was never completed. Perhaps we were too late. And perhaps the story explains why a certain officer, Ramsden was not his real name, was transferred immediately to a base hospital. At that stage in the battle, we couldn't afford to take risks.

0: You've been listening to Spycatcher with Bernard Archard as Colonel Oreste Pinto. The script was written by Robert Barr and the program produced for the...
1: End a meal with a Cape Apple. 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
3: Polo mints.
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0: pursuit. A criminal strikes and fades quickly back into the shadows of his own dark world. And then the man from Scotland Yard, the famous Inspector Peter Black, and the dangerous, relentless pursuit. When man hunts man. In just a moment, tonight's story.
1: Because ordinary laxatives act only in your lower digestive tract, they cannot relieve the acid stomach upset that often accompanies irregularity. Thus, they're only half effective. For relief that's fully effective, you need a laxative that also acts in your stomach. And that means Haley's MO. It provides thorough relief because it works in two places instead of only one. Therefore, it makes you feel better. 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Try Haley's MO. It's the best laxative ever made.
0: Now, with Ben Wright starred as the famous Inspector Peter Black of Scotland Yard, we bring you tonight's story, Pursuit and the Asiatic Killer.

0: Any change, Dr. Reed?
1: No, Inspector. None at all.
0: I've just been talking to the wife. She thinks you should take him to a hospital.
1: Oh, how can I? It's touch and go. I'd be afraid to move him.
0: She wants to come in.
1: No, not now. Too weak. Even the slightest excitement might... Nurse, give me another hypodermic, please.
2: Yes, Doctor. Here you are, Doctor.
1: Thank you.
0: Do you think he was in his right mind?
1: About saying he was poisoned? From the looks of it, I'd say so.
0: It's not a natural illness, then. The heart...
1: Definitely not. The man suddenly falls ill, claims he's been poisoned. You've seen the symptoms before. Look at him now.
0: Yes.
1: Well? Nurse, tell Mrs. Callender to come in.
3: Isn't he? He's all right. James? James?
1: He can't hear you, Mrs. Callender. I'm afraid.
3: James. James! Doctor. Doctor, do something.
1: I'm sorry.
3: No. No, don't say that. No, he's all right. James! Oh, James!
0: James Callender died at 3:02 in the morning. He had been stricken sometime before midnight. Before going into a coma, he insisted that someone had poisoned him and that his wife knew who had done it. And then he didn't wake up again. It was only a few hours later that Detective Sergeant Moffitt telephoned the autopsy report to my office. It was 10:00, a Tuesday morning.
4: Autopsy report, sir.
0: All right, let's have it, Moffitt.
4: The doctor was wrong. It wasn't poison.
0: Oh?
4: No, sir. The man died of Asiatic cholera.

0: A good deal of your personal charm and attractiveness is the result of a lovely, winning smile. 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
1: Asiatic cholera, one of the most severe and fatal diseases known to man. It had killed James Callender, and in his agony he had cried out against a poisoner. If this was true, that a murderer had used cholera germs to commit his crime, then Scotland Yard was searching for a lunatic in possession of a weapon as deadly, if not more so, than the atomic bomb. I took the case to Commissioner Harkness.
2: Devilish serious, eh, Blake?
1: I know, sir.
2: Of course, man may have been raving.
1: Well, I thought of that.
2: But cholera... Good Lord, if something like that got loose again...
1: Oh, before we go any further, sir, it might be an idea to phone the Ministry of Health. There may have been a few other cases.
2: Good, good. Chief Medical Officer, what's his name?
1: Oh, Sir Conrad Devon?
2: Right. Hello, Stannard. Get me Sir Conrad Devon at the Ministry of Health, would you?
3: Right.
2: I don't like this. Oh. I don't like it at all. You know anything about the dead man?
1: No, sir. No, I told you I haven't been back yet because I wanted to wait for the autopsy report.
2: Yes, quite right, quite right. What was that he said about his wife knowing?
1: Well, that was just before he became unconscious. He was whispering, "My wife knows. Myra knows. Ask her." That was all he said. He didn't speak after that.
2: We haven't had a case of this sort for nearly... pretty grim if it's true, you know.
1: Yes, sir.
2: I'll have Sir Conrad send over a Ministry of Health man. And for heaven's sake, Blake, don't let this get out to the newspaper.
1: Oh, no, we won't, sir. At 1 o'clock, the truth of the matter was settled. The Ministry of Health biologist, as well as our own people, put the lid on it. They made several tests, and the results of each told us that James Callender had died of Asiatic cholera. Now it was my job to find out how. I went back to question the bereaved wife. The blinds of the house were drawn, and although the sun was shining brilliantly in the street, the sitting room was somber with the air of death.
4: I don't know what I can tell you. I don't know what I can say.
1: Your husband thought he had been poisoned.
4: But why? No one would...
1: Well, he also said that you knew who had done it.
4: How could I know such a thing? How could I?
1: Well, that's what I should like to know. Do you?
4: No. Unless...
1: But go on.
4: Well, I remember when he first became ill. He had terrible cramps. He said he thought he must have eaten something that poisoned him.
1: Mm-hmm.
4: He was in pain, but I don't think he was very worried at the time. Perhaps that's what he meant when he said that I knew.
1: I see. Well, Mrs. Callender, can you think of anyone who might want to hurt him?
4: No.
1: Yeah, according to your doctor's report, Mr. Callender complained of feeling ill the day before he died.
4: Yes, but he didn't think it was serious. Not poison. It couldn't have been that. Why don't you tell me the truth? How did he die?
1: I'm afraid I can't tell you that just now, Mrs. Callender.
4: You think he was murdered?
1: No, we're not certain. We're trying to find out.
4: Because he said that someone had poisoned him?
1: Yes, and because he said that you knew the person.
4: But I don't. There couldn't be anybody. We're not the sort of people who have enemies.
1: I see. Now, what did your husband do, Mrs. Callender?
4: He owns a shop. Well, he owned a shop.
1: What kind of shop?
4: Cameras, enlargers, you know.
1: Well, is there someone else who is in business with him?
4: Yes, his partner, Mr. Denning, but...
1: Would you give me the shop address, please?
4: 341 Edgware Road.
1: Oh, one second. Thank you. Mrs. Callender, I noticed as I came in the luggage in the hall. Were you planning to go somewhere?
4: Why, yes.
1: Oh.
4: Well, you'll find out anyway, I suppose. James and I were separating. I would have left him 2 days ago if this hadn't happened.
1: I see.
4: It was perfectly friendly. I don't think I loved him anymore, but I was very fond of him.
1: Mrs. Callender, I must ask you not to leave London for a few days, at least until we've made our investigation.
4: But I've made my plans. Surely you don't...
1: I promise, as soon as we're satisfied, I'll let you know. You'll be free to go wherever you like.
4: All right.
1: Now, a medical officer will be calling here in a little while. He'll want to make one or two simple tests.
4: Why? I don't...
1: Please give him your cooperation, Mrs. Callender.
4: But why? What kind of test?
1: I'm afraid I can't tell you that just now, but we want to make sure that no one else will die the way that your husband did.

0: one of his cameras is here. A little bit like
1: him. Yes, sir, it was lucky, the three-up model. Yes, sir, I will. Goodbye, Doctor. Good afternoon, sir.
2: Good afternoon. Chief Inspector Black, Scotland Yard.
1: Oh, is something the matter?
2: Yes, sir. Your partner, Mr. Callender.
1: Callender? I don't quite...
2: Haven't you heard, Mr. Dent?
1: Heard? What?
2: Well, he died last night.
1: Good Lord. No. How?
2: I'm rather surprised that you hadn't heard.
1: I knew he was ill yesterday. His wife telephoned. I was going to ring up this afternoon. I had no idea. How did he die? What happened?
2: Oh, we're trying to determine that, Mr. Dent.
1: Your... suicide?
2: Well, we're not sure.
1: I can't believe it.
2: Can you tell me anything about him or his state of mind in the past few days?
1: There's nothing to tell. It was no different.
2: Well, there's nothing troubling him, possibly. Your business relationship was satisfactory?
1: Exceedingly.
2: The finances?
1: These days, as good as they can be under the circumstances.
2: Yeah. Did you know about the separation action between Callender and his wife?
1: Yes.
2: Well, did he appear upset about it?
1: No. No, it was calm and quite deliberate on their part. The most sensible thing to do.
2: Mm-hmm. Tell me, is Mr. Callender in the habit of frequenting foreign restaurants? Chinese, perhaps?
1: Not as far as I know. In fact, I'm almost positive that he didn't. Callender liked very simple cooking. I can't understand. I mean, that he's dead. It's a terrible shock to me. How did he die?
2: I'm sorry, sir. I'm not at liberty to tell you that. Just one more thing. Did Callender confide in you? A mention of an event in his past, let's say.
1: Don't exactly follow you. Do you mean an event which could have led to this?
2: Yes.
1: No. No, I'm sure not. He was a quiet man, lived a sensible life. That's why I...
2: Yes, I understand. Now, I wonder if I may look through his office. Papers, you know?
1: Of course. We share one at the back. However, Callender has his own desk. Will you come this way, please?
2: I spent an hour searching through James Callender's papers, and at the end of that time, there wasn't the slightest evidence which could be used as a motive for murder. It began to appear that the dying man's statements were the ravings of delirium, in which case it was an even more frightening job for us and for the Ministry of Health. One case of Asiatic cholera, although a terrible danger, can be controlled if the case is checked, and we still had no idea of the cause. I sent Denning to the nearest divisional police surgeon for his cholera test, and then I returned to the yard. It wasn't until the next day that we began to learn a little more.
3: Not much to go on, sir.
2: I know, Muppet, but one case of cholera like that, it just doesn't make sense. Certainly somebody else must have got it.
3: I suppose it's a question of waiting now, see if it turns up again. I got that list from Mrs. Callender. They've all been contacted.
2: I wonder how many more there are who might have come into the shop. Well, still, Denning hasn't got it yet, that's a hope. Hello, yeah?
4: Hey, Blake. Commissioner Harkness speaking.
2: Oh, yes, sir.
4: Would you come in for a moment, please?
2: Right, sir. I'll be on the commissioner's office.
3: Yes, sir.
4: Come in, Blake. Sit down.
2: Thank you, sir.
4: Now, look here. I've got some rather alarming news.
2: Oh?
4: Ministry of Health has done a little more work on that case. Cholera, nothing's changed there. But they don't think it's a natural case.
2: Oh, really?
4: They're reasonably certain that the dead man ate something, probably about a week ago. The germs were in that something.
2: Well, yes, sir, but that doesn't mean to say that...
4: If it was a week ago, the food must have been either eaten in a restaurant or bought at a grocer's. Now, if that's the case, it's almost impossible that one man would come down with cholera and no one else.
2: Well, then a chance of an immunity with others who ate the same food?
4: I asked the same question. They said with cholera, no. You realize what this means, Blake?
2: I'm afraid so, sir, yes. Somebody used the germs as a poison, administered it to Callender.
4: Unless another case or two comes along, it's going to be up to us.
2: But the wife must know something, then. And Callender swore that she did.
4: Mm. Go out there again. We've got to make her talk. Yes? Oh, hello, Marty.
3: Afternoon, Commissioner. 999 calls come in, sir.
2: Well, what's up?
3: Dr. Reed just rang through. Says he's at the Callender address.

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1: Commissioner Harkness, Moffat, and I raced to the house in Salmon Street. It was nearly dark when we arrived. The constable took us upstairs, and Dr. Reed was waiting for us outside the bedroom door.
2: Yeah. What's happened here?
3: I don't know exactly. The front door was open. She was lying on the floor in the hall, a nasty wound in her head. I called you, and the constable who was passing.
1: Well, will she be...
3: Yes, I think so.
1: How did you happen to be passing, Doctor?
3: I wanted to look in, see that Mrs. Callender was all right. I told her that I would, last night.
1: I see. May I speak to her?
3: Yes, I think it'll be all right. Not for too long, though.
1: Good evening, Mrs. Callender.
4: Where did he go?
1: Who?
4: The man.
1: Did you see him?
4: No. It was dark. I'd been shopping. I came in the door and I saw someone standing in the hall. The light wouldn't work and then... He came toward me.
1: And you didn't have time to run to the door?
4: No. I must have screamed and he hit me and then
3: That's enough. No more talking. I'm going to give you something to make you sleep for a little while.
1: Oh, we'll wait outside, Doctor.
3: I'm only thankful I was nearby. I have a headache, but it won't be anything worse.
2: Yeah. What do you think, Black?
1: I don't know, sir. Of course, she may know something and isn't aware of what it means to the murderer.
2: Better have a look about.
1: Well, I'm going to... You know, whoever it was that waited for her must have been familiar with the house. Probably saw her go out and slipped in to wait.
5: Hmm.
1: Oh, Marvin?
6: Yes, sir?
1: Check on the back door and windows, will you?
6: Right, sir.
1: I want to have a look at that hall light.
2: It's out. No question about that.
1: Try it again, will you, sir?
2: What did you do?
1: Refastened the bulb. You won't mind going over to the front door, Commissioner.
2: Yeah, all right. Yeah?
1: Yes. Now I'm going to switch off. Can you see me?
2: Yeah, of course.
1: My face?
2: Oh.
1: What about now?
2: Yes, I can see your face now. Mm-hmm.
1: Would you open the door, sir?
2: Oh, it's the devil.
1: Oh, it's all right, sir. I'm just trying something. You see, if Mrs. Callender had come in and had not been able to see the man's face, he must have been standing quite a distance away from her. But she said that the electric light wouldn't work.
2: Yes, that's right.
1: Well, sir, the light is at least 6 feet inside the doorway. Now, that means she must have walked toward the man, tried the light, and still not attempted to run when he came at her. By then, she would have seen his face.
2: Almost as though she knew the man.
1: Possibly, sir. Oh, Muppet, you find anything?
6: That back door was open, sir. Unlocked anyway.
1: That's odd. Any sign of tampering with the lock?
6: No, sir.
1: Where did it lead to, the back door?
6: The garden, sir.
1: Oh. Any alleyway leading to the front of the house?
6: No, sir. It's walled in all around.
1: Footprints in the garden?
6: Quite a few, sir. You can see where he went over the back wall.
1: Right. You get casts of them, and then I want the doorknob dusted for prints and... This light globe here.
6: Roger.
1: A At the moment, there was nothing to do until we received the results of the footprint and fingerprint test. Commissioner Harkness and I returned to the yard. We had a bite of supper, and then we waited in my office. At 8 o'clock, Moffat brought in the information.
6: All nice and clean, sir. Can't tell much by the fingerprints, but the shoe casts are pretty good. Size 10, and about 5'11". Approximately 13 stone. Both shoes in good condition. Probably expensive.
1: Uh-huh.
6: May have an old wound or a break in his left leg. A right impression is a bit heavier. The man would have a slight limp.
4: It's all right, Dr. Reed. I feel much better.
3: You shouldn't see anybody tonight.
1: It'll only take a moment or two, Doctor.
3: Yeah, very well.
1: Mrs. Callender, your husband said that you knew who killed him.
4: But we've already...
1: Yes, let us assume that you do know something which to you is unimportant, but to your husband's killer is a death warrant.
4: Is that why someone tried to kill me this afternoon?
1: We'll assume that is the reason. Now, when you came in the door after shopping, did you see the man standing in the hall immediately?
4: No, I don't think so. Not immediately.
1: Mm-hmm. You walked to where the light switch was?
4: Yes, I tried to turn it on.
1: And then you saw the man?
4: Yes.
1: But not his face?
4: That's right.
1: It was then about 5:45.
4: I suppose so. I'm not sure.
1: It wasn't totally dark outside.
4: No, but it was dark in the hall.
1: There's a window in the hall, isn't it?
4: Yes.
1: So a trace of light could come through.
4: It was dark. That's all I can tell you.
1: Mrs. Callender, would you object if I took your fingerprints?
4: Why? You don't think that...
1: Do you mind?
3: Inspector, this is going too far. One or two questions, perhaps. Mrs. Callender is my patient. I can't allow you to...
1: Sure that Mrs. Callender wants to find the murderer of her husband, Doctor. May I have your prints, Mrs. Callender?
4: Yes, if you must.
1: Thank you. Right, Martin.
6: Just relax your hand, madam. Thank you.
1: Index and thumb will be enough, Moffat. Both hands.
6: Right, sir. Thank you. I can wipe your hands on this. Here you are, sir.
1: Thank you. You got the set we took from the light globe?
6: Yes, sir. Here you are.
1: A magnifying glass?
6: Yes, sir.
1: Now, Mrs. Callender, would you mind explaining why you unfastened the light globe in the hall?
4: I didn't. Why should I do such a thing?
1: That's what I want to know. Yours are the only prints on it.
3: Oh, Inspector, what nonsense. The intruder had worn gloves, you know perfectly well.
1: Yes, Doctor, that's quite right.
3: Well, then why are you...
1: Dr. Reed, do you know why Mr. Callender died?
3: Of course. Poison. That's why I called the police.
1: It was Asiatic cholera.
3: What?
1: Not at all. Mrs. Callender, would you know anything about that?
4: No. Oh, no.
1: Well, the man we're looking for is 5'11". He weighs 13 stone, and he has a slight limp in the left leg.
3: Just a moment. Mrs. Callender, didn't I meet your husband's partner, Denning, isn't it?
4: Yes, but they were very good friends. I'm sure...
3: No. He's a chap who's an amateur biologist. I remember now. He limps, too.
4: It couldn't be.
1: I think it could be, Mrs. Callender. I think we may find that somehow he obtained the cholera germs and gave them to your husband.
4: No.
1: And that you were both afraid of what the police would find out. So this afternoon, after I'd been to see him, he came over here and you arranged the scene of the attack together.
3: But, Inspector, have you seen the wound?
1: How bad is it, Doctor?
3: Well, it was quite a heavy blow.
1: How much easier to throw us off the track, then? Now, we can prove that Denning is the man who was here. I think it'll be his prints we found on the back door.
5: Don't move. Stay exactly where you are.
1: Speak of the devil, Mr. Denning. You've saved us a great deal of trouble.
5: Get out of the bed, Myra. We're leaving.
4: I told you not to come over tonight.
5: Take a chance. Steve Wade, come on.
1: Put down your gun, Denning.
5: Not on earthly.
1: All right. Moffat.
6: That's enough. Stand still.
1: Only be sure there's no one behind you, Mr. Denning. Much safer. Well, I think we can all go now. Denning and Mrs. Callender were formally charged with murder. At the trial, it was proved that there had been no question of a divorce. That was a story which both Denning and the woman had contrived. The motive was very simple. Insurance and what the defendants called love. We never did learn how Denning obtained the color germs, but a test tube was found in his miniature laboratory. It contained a culture of his lethal weapon. Mrs. Callender received a life sentence. Denning was hanged. Pursuit. And the pursuit
7: It's over.

0: Pursuit is produced and directed by Elliot Lewis and written by Anthony Ellis. Music was composed and presented by Eddie Dunstetter. Ben Wright stars as Inspector Peter Black with Raymond Lawrence as Sergeant Muffet. Featured in tonight's cast were Sally Cassell, Julian Upton, William Johnstone, and John Sherman. 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
1: We invite you to join us next week at this same time when Pursuit will bring you another dramatic story of the famous Inspector Peter Black of Scotland Yard, relentlessly hunting down those whose disordered passions breed violence and murder. 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

0: Adventure number 7. But Grandma, what big teeth you have. A new Carlton E. Morse production featuring Jack, Doc, and Reggie. O'clock in the afternoon in the office of the A1 Detective Agency, around the corner and up one flight, just off Hollywood Boulevard. It's hot, and Mary Kay Jones, the cutest secretary in Hollywood, is dressed for it. Her boss, Jack Packard, is sitting directly under an electric fan, his feet up on the desk, his shirt open at the collar, and a glass of iced coffee in his hand.
1: Boss, it's so doggone hot, it's indecent. Gets so a girl doesn't care anymore.
2: Why don't you take off something?
1: If I took off one thing more, you could hand me a cake of soap and a wash rag and send me to the shower.
2: Try some iced coffee.
1: And immediately perspiration starts out on me like a whirling spray. Oh, honest to goodness, boss. Why don't you shut up shop and let a girl go home and sit in a tub of water?
2: Go ahead. I want to wait for Doc and Reggie.
1: What do they got that we want?
2: They're supposed to turn in a report on the Bronson firebug case. The insurance company's been screaming for it since Monday.
1: Oh, great. 150 in the shade, and we got to work on a firebug case.
2: Not you.
1: What do you mean, not me? I'm your secretary, aren't I?
2: I'm not sure sometimes.
1: You're not sure about what?
2: When you come down to the office in clothes like you got on today, I sometimes wonder.
1: Oh?
2: Maybe I ought to keep you for a pin-up girl.
1: Don't like them, huh? These clothes, don't like them?
2: Sure, what there is of them. But what'll clients think?
1: What clients?
2: Hey, did anybody ever tell you you're the freshest secretary in Hollywood?
1: Besides, I don't wear my clothes for the clients.
2: No?
1: Nope. I wear them for the boss. Ever since you reopened the A1 Detective Agency after finishing up with the 21 old men, I've practically been throwing myself at the boss. But the poor dope isn't having any.
2: The office is no place for romance.
1: Well, then, for the love of Mike, why don't you take me out on a dark road some night? Or to a nice balcony seat in a theater. I'll come and sit on my front porch.
2: No, you're much too important to the A1 agency as a secretary.
1: You think a little fraternizing on Saturday night would cut down my office efficiency on Monday morning?
2: Hey, look, Mary Kay, I'm too hot to argue. Somebody in the outer office.
1: Yeah, boss, I'll get it. Relax, boss, it's just Reggie. He's got a kid with him.
2: Kid? Boy?
1: Surprising as it may seem, it's a boy.
3: See you for a minute, Jack.
2: Sure.
3: Okay, fella, in with you.
2: You see this tadpole, Jack? I bet he's not over 10 years old.
3: How old are you, son? He's not talking. Anyway, you know what I caught him doing? Caught him purse snatching.
1: Hey, no kidding.
3: Right down there on Hollywood Boulevard. Went up behind a woman, jerked the purse out from under her arm, and streaked it down a side alley. He'd have got away with it, too, if he hadn't run right into my arm.
2: Is that right, boy?
1: Is this a police station?
2: Uh-oh. You did steal the woman's purse?
1: Don't look like any police station to me.
2: You give the woman's purse back to her, Reggie?
3: Yeah, she wanted to call a uniformed cop, but I flashed my special on him. Let me have the kid.
2: You've been purse snatching for quite a while?
1: Look, if this is a police station, where's the cells where you lock people up?
2: As a matter of fact, this isn't a police station.
1: Oh.
2: We're private detectives.
1: Yeah?
2: Yeah, I'm Jack Packard. The man who brought you in is Reggie York.
1: Is she a private detective, too?
2: No, she's our secretary.
1: She's hot stuff.
3: Hey! Out of the mouths of babes.
1: Where'd you get that kind of talk? You ought to have your mouth washed out. Touchy, ain't she?
2: What's your name?
1: Fred Crawford. Now I know you're not the police, I'm not scared anymore.
2: Well, that's good. How old are you?
1: I'm 11.
3: Oh, look here. You sure about that?
1: For crying out loud. Don't you think a guy knows how old he is?
3: Well, you don't look 11 to me.
2: All right, skip it. Where do you live?
1: 6170 Selma. Oh, that's just around the corner, boss.
2: With your folks?
1: Hmm?
2: I said you live with your folks?
1: Yeah, sure. My grandmother.
2: Is that all?
1: Yeah, that's all. Just my grandmother.
2: Does she know you're a purse snatcher?
1: No.
2: You go to school?
1: I used to.
2: You mean you don't go to school now, kid 11 years old?
1: I don't sleep very good.
2: A growing boy 11 years old doesn't sleep good? What's the matter? Is conscience bothering you?
1: No.
2: Why don't you sleep good?
1: Some nights I do. Some nights I have dreams.
2: What do you dream?
1: I don't know.
2: Yes, you do.
4: I don't want to think about them.
1: Nightmares.
2: Bad dreams, huh?
4: Yeah.
2: Well, it might do you good to tell somebody about them. You like to try?
4: They don't make any sense. They're crazy.
2: Well, go on. I'd like to hear them. Here, yeah. You want a cold drink?
4: No. I'm not sweating because it's hot. I sweat like this when I think about the dreams. Sometimes I wake up in the night sweating like this.
1: Here. Want a handkerchief?
4: No, I got one.
1: Hey! When was the last time you had a bath?
4: Oh, so you're one of them dames that right away get personal.
1: But your hands are filthy. Doesn't your grandmother ever make you clean up?
4: No.
2: Never mind about that. Let's get back to this dream business. You'd rather talk about that anyway, wouldn't you?
4: I never told anybody.
2: Sure, that's probably why they keep worrying you. You tell us about them, it'll probably make you feel a lot better.
4: Grandma can tell when I'm restless. She can even tell before I get into bed that I'm not going to sleep good.
2: Oh, she can?
4: Yeah. So then she gives me something to make me sleep.
2: Capsule?
4: No, the needle.
3: Killer.
2: Here, roll up your sleeve, bud.
3: Here, let me do it for you.
4: No, this time.
2: Mother, you getting all this down, Mary Kay?
1: Every word, boy. You think it might mean something?
3: Hey, Jack, look at this kid's arm.
5: Needle puncture.
3: 5, 6, 8, 11 of them.
4: What the heck? They don't hurt.
2: Okay, you can roll your sleeve down. How about these dreams?
4: Well, it takes me a long time to get out of our house.
2: You mean in your dream you get up and dress and want to get out of the house?
4: I don't want to, but I gotta. For some reason, I got to.
3: But you don't know what the reason is, huh?
4: Yeah, that's it. And it takes me a long time to get out. And I have to go through a lot of rooms. And big rooms and long rooms. And I have to go through a lot of doors. Lots of doors. Hurry, Bud. Hurry up. Don't let him catch you. Hurry. Hurry. In every room I went into, my voice sounded different. Hurry, Bud. Don't let him catch you. Hurry. Hurry. Bud, hurry. Hurry, they're after you. Don't let him catch you. You gotta hurry! You gotta hurry!
1: Oh, don't cry like that. Take it easy, Bud. It's just a dream.
4: No, it isn't. Because one time a gun went off, and I heard somebody scream. And when I went to put my shoes on in the morning, they were all covered with mud.
1: Well, you can see how crazy that is. Look outside. So hot you could fry steak. And it's been that way for the last 2 months. How could you possibly get your shoes muddy in Southern California in June?
4: It happened. I know it did.
2: What happened?
4: I killed somebody.
3: Oh, look, fella. I bet a buck you didn't. You got your dreams all mixed up with...
2: Where was this? Where did it happen?
4: Outdoors. That's all I know.
2: And you think you shot somebody?
4: Sometimes. Sometimes I'm running and people are chasing me. Sometimes I dig a hole in the ground and bury things.
2: You know what it is you bury?

0: I'd be scared to tell her.
1: Why?
0: Yeah, why?
2: Grandmothers are wonderful people to tell things to.
0: Not my grandmother.
1: Okay, Bud, we've talked about everything but the purse snatching. I know you don't want to talk about it, but we got him.
0: Not part of the dream.
1: Maybe not, but we'll talk about it just the same. How many times have you done this? Snatch the woman's purse.
0: Just this once.
1: No. Look up at me. That's it. Is that true?
0: Honest.
1: I believe it is true. Why did you do it?
0: Honest, Mr. Packard. Something made me. It was just like I'd done it before and knew just how to do it. I didn't want to all the time I was doing it.
3: No. People don't do what they don't want to do.
1: Never mind it. Bud, I want you to come in the back room. Back here with me.
0: What's back there?
1: Makeshift laboratory. Come on.
0: You want me, boss?
1: Oh, you and Reggie wait there. In with you, Bud.
3: Funny business.
2: Hey, you picked yourself up quite a case.
3: What does Jack care what the kid dreams? When I was a youngster, I used to have some dreams that would make Bud's dreams sound like mush and milk.
2: Yeah? What did you dream about?
3: Women?
2: What kind of women?
3: Minnie Kay, it didn't make any difference what kind of women, you know? Women.
2: Oh, fine.
3: And speaking of women, Minnie Kay, if there's anything cuter than the clothes you've got on this PM, it's the stuff that's inside of them.
2: Mustn't touch.
3: So, Jack Packard and over there.
2: That's the way it is.
3: Isn't life a crime?
2: Hey, no kidding, Reggie. Give a girl a lowdown.
3: Gladly. On what subject?
2: Well, why did you and Jack and Doc break with the 21 old men?
3: 10 Gramercy Park?
2: Yeah, why did you?
3: Well, no break at all, my dear.
2: I'm not your dear. Oh. And there must have been some kind of break. Because that international stuff is right down Jack's alley. He wouldn't have given it up to come back and reopen the A1 Detective Agency office here in Hollywood if he could have gone on with the whole world as his playground.
3: Matter of fact, we were getting too well known.
2: Yeah? How do you mean?
3: 21 old boys need pawns whose faces aren't known.
2: Oh, that's it, huh?
3: Getting so the old boys couldn't send us anywhere without Jack being spotted as their man.
2: So we had to wind up business and come home, huh?
3: Oh, we'll do a job for them still once in a while. Doc's really the one who persuaded us to reopen the agency. How he does love to play detectives.
2: Huh, that red-headed Texan. You know why, don't you?
3: No, why?
2: Well, it gets him around among the girls.
3: Ah, yes. Girls.
2: He's worse than you are. And that's something. Brother.
1: Perfectly all right, Bud. If you shot a gun and killed anybody, there'd be a little speck of burned powder embedded in the skin of your hand.
0: No, wasn't it?
1: No sign. A lot of dirt, no burned powder.
3: So that's what you're doing in there, giving him the burned powder test.
1: Yeah. Get on your horse, Reggie.
3: What? You've got to go out in that hot glare again?
1: We're going over and see Bud's grandmother.
0: If my grandmother finds out I've brought anybody home...
1: She's not going to know. You're going to stay here with Mary Kay.
0: I don't trust her.
2: Hey, why do you say that?
0: She's got that soap and water look in her eye. She's going to wash me.
3: Well, why don't you let her? You might get to like it.
1: Come on, Reggie.
3: Coming. Take care of each other, you two.
0: Look, I'll make a deal with you.
2: Yeah? What kind of a deal?
0: You don't wash me, I don't run out on you.
2: Hey, why the big beef about washing? Doesn't your grandmother ever wield the wash rag?
0: My grandmother don't ever make me do nothing.
2: Oh, but she must care about you. But why does she give you injections to make you sleep?
0: I don't know. But it's not because she cares about me.
2: Well, that's too bad.
0: No, it ain't. It's okay. She don't care about nothing, and I don't care about nothing. And it's okay, see?
1: This is the house.
3: What the fire trap? Look out if we don't break our necks getting up on the porch.
1: Well, come on.
3: Don't rap too hard. It'll knock the door off its hinges. Maybe Grandma isn't home. Maybe she's out playing bridge at the Beverly Wilshire, having tea with Mrs. Ditch.
1: Hey, hold it. See you there? Somebody's answering the door.
3: I don't hear anything.
1: She's listening just inside the door.
3: Why don't you turn the game?
4: Well?
1: Hey, are you Mrs. Crawford?
4: The name be Mrs. Crawford. Why shouldn't it be?
1: We represent an insurance company.
4: Oh, do I look like a good, rich young man?
1: Oh, no, we're not trying to sell insurance.
4: No?
5: No. My name's Jack Packard.
4: Well, how do you do, Mr. Jack Packard?
5: This is Reggie York.
6: Hello, Grandma.
4: Oh, do tell. I've always been very partial to educated young men with broad shoulders and the way with the girls about them.
6: Well, Grandma, what a beautiful smile you've got.
4: Oh, and from England, too.
6: An English lad if there ever was one. How about Mr. Packard and me coming in and talking a little?
4: Just a minute.
6: Oh, I see. No?
4: You said you was from the insurance.
5: That's right. We're detectives for an insurance company.
4: Oh, detectives.
5: Yes.
4: What's an insurance company need of detectives?
5: Why, I don't know whether I should tell you this or not.
4: Yes?
5: Well, you see, when a person insured by our company dies and leaves a large amount of money for us to pay to his relatives...
4: Somebody done that? Died and left a lot of money?
5: Happens every day. Well, you see, then Reggie and I are sent out to find the proper relatives to which our company will pay the face of the policy.
4: Well, maybe you young men better come right on in. Open the screen door. Now, you had to excuse me with no carpets on the floor on account they've been sent to the cleaners for weeks now.
6: What she really means is pawn shop.
5: Okay, cut it out, Reggie.
4: Come on right in, gentlemen. Come right in. There ain't much furniture, I grant you, but what there is, you're welcome to.
6: I think this apple box will hold me up.
4: Well, suppose I am poor. There ain't no call to make fun of a poor old lady who's doing the best she can, is there?
6: Oh, look here. Honestly, Mrs. Croft...
4: I know how it is. I was young and thoughtless once myself. Young folks forget how hard the world can be to old people. Tolerated, that's all. Just barely tolerated. And let her hang on a little while longer.
6: Jack, why don't we get out of here and mind our own business?
4: Oh, well, no. No, you don't want to go. What were you saying about somebody leaving a lot of money?
6: Mrs. Crawford, that was just an old...
5: Yes, Miss Crawford, just an old acquaintance of yours. At least so we're led to understand. You know, or should I say, you did know a gentleman by the name of Robert McCauley?
4: Robert? Oh, you'd be meaning dear old Robbie McCauley. Why, of course. And would it be Robbie who's died and left me the money?
6: Yeah, but Mrs. Croft...
4: Of course I knew Robbie McCauley. Knowed him all my life. Grew up with him. Nearly married me.
6: Oh, great.
4: He did so 3 different times.
6: He almost married you 3 different times?
4: He did. And if he left me money, it's no more than right that he should. Us being what we were to each other.
6: Okay, Jack, witness is yours.
5: Before we can go any further towards getting Robert McCauley's money for you, I'm going to have to ask you a few questions.
4: Well, if they're about Robbie...
5: No, they're not. They're about your grandson.
4: What's my grandson to do with it?
5: Everything. His name's Bud, I think. Bud Crawford?
4: That's right.
5: Well, there's one stipulation in Miss McCauley's will. Money goes to you only providing you've been a good grandmother to Bud.
4: Well, who says I haven't been a good grandmother?
5: Nobody, no. It's just in the will. See, Mr. McCauley loved children.
4: Oh, yes. I remember. He always did, yes. Yeah,
5: so we've got to make sure in our own mind that you love and care for Bud. Yeah? Could we see him?
4: Why, I think the loving lad is at his studies in school at the moment.
5: Oh, I see. Well, I don't suppose it's really necessary to see him personally. Maybe if you'll just show us around the house, show us his room and his toys.
4: What for?
5: We've got to have something in which to form an opinion of your relations with your grandson.
4: Did you ever know a grandmother that didn't love her grandchildren?
5: Well...
4: Did you?
5: Well, no, not that I know of.
4: Well, there you are. I love Bud, and I give him all the mother care I know how. And he'd tell you the same if he was home. So what more is there?
5: Oh, by the way, Reggie, that other appointment...
6: Other appointment? Yes, that.
5: Look, it's almost 4:00. I wonder if you'll stay here and finish up with Mrs. Crawford while I run along.
4: Well, what about the money?
5: Well, Reggie will finish talking with you about that. It's nice meeting a kind old gentlewoman like you, Mrs. Crawford. Take good care of Mrs. Crawford while I'm out, Reggie.
6: Will do.
4: Well, he certainly had to get up and go in a hurry.
6: Yeah, that's Jack. Abrupt. You know what I think, Mrs. Crawford?
4: What?
6: I think Jack just got up and left because he wasn't getting anywhere with him.
4: Getting anywhere?
6: Sure. The minute you laid eyes on me and saw I was a bit of brawn and bone from England, you weren't interested in what he was saying at all.
4: But what about Robbie McCauley's money?
6: No. See, you aren't interested in money when you've got a broad-shouldered lad.
4: Who says I'm not interested in money?
6: Why, Grandma, what greedy eyes you've got. You wouldn't by any chance be one of the original 1890 gimme girls, would you?
4: Oh, what is this anyway?
6: Grandma, could I ask you something?
4: Don't call me Grandma. And you get on out of this house.
6: It's going to get tough, huh?
4: You want me to call the police?
6: Sure. Want me to get them on the line for you?
4: Well, what do you want to ask?
6: Grandma, what's that stuff you've been shooting into Bud's arm at night? That syringe? Hey, Grandma, don't look so scared.
4: Where's Bud? Where's my boy?
6: Just take it easy now. Nothing's the matter with Bud.
4: Now, Bud's a sickly boy. Bud's not well. And it... What's that?
6: Hmm? What was?
4: Somebody in my bedroom.
6: Maybe you've got burglars. Maybe you're just hearing things.
4: Listen. You're standing just on the other side of that door.
6: What big ears you've got, Grandma.
4: Look. The doorknob's turning. The door's opening. You!
6: Well, if it isn't my old sidekick, Jack Packard himself.
1: You look pretty upset, Miss Crawford.
4: What are you doing in my bedroom?
1: You're no lady, Miss Crawford. You shouldn't get so upset.
4: Get out of my house. You hear me? Get out of my house.
6: Sit down, Grandma.
4: You let go of me.
6: Sit down. Jack wants to talk to you. That's it.
4: You can't do this to an old lady. You can't, man.
1: All right, that'll be enough of that. You recognize this narcotic needle?
6: Doggone syringe, big enough for a horse.
1: You do recognize it, don't you? The needle you've been using to give your grandson injections. What was the hypnotic drug you used?
4: You're wrong.
1: Well, never mind. The police laboratory will tell me quick enough. Where'd you get the stuff?
4: Oh, I'm a very old lady.
1: Well, it's a good thing you are, because I feel like mussing somebody up good. Shooting a kid full of hypnotic drugs and then sending him out to do your dirty work for you.
6: Dirty? What sort of dirty work?
1: Purse snatching, for one thing. When he was shot full of that stuff, he responded to any suggestion his grandmother made to him. That's how the old lady's been living. Look, here's a couple of women's purses.
4: Those are my purses. They're mine.
1: There's no such thing. Look, this one's got the initials JJB stamped on it. The other one's got a personal card inside. Mrs. H.S. Edwards.
6: Aren't you ashamed of yourself? An old lady like you.
4: Persecuting an old woman.
6: Cut the crocodile tears, Grandma.
1: But here's the most interesting item. I found it tucked in the back corner of a bureau drawer.
6: Uh-oh. Gold watch.
1: Yeah, and on the back of it is engraved the following. To Patrolman John S. Redmond from the Los Angeles Police Commission for his excellent work in the performance of his duties connected with the control of narcotic traffic.
6: Patrolman Redmond? But he's been missing for almost 3 weeks.
1: Yeah.
6: Well, the police department's been like a bunch of caged wildcats.
1: What's the matter, Miss Crawford? Nothing to say? Under the circumstances, I doubt if I would either. But that was a dirty business trying to make an 11-year-old kid think he did it. You had him full of that hypnotic stuff. You had him with you. He heard the shot. He heard the officer's death cry. You told him over and over he killed. When he woke up, he believed it.
4: Very well, Mr. Packard. If you are going to persecute me, there's not much I can do about it.
6: Hello. What's come over the old dame?
1: You say all this isn't true?
4: If I've done all this, there's got to be a body someplace.
1: That's right.
4: Have you found a body?
1: Grandma, you should have cleaned Bud's muddy shoes the next morning.
4: Shoes?
1: That's right. Where would a boy get muddy shoes walking around this neighborhood in June?
4: I don't know.
1: I didn't either, until I went out and looked around. There's been some new street work not so long ago. What happened? Did a water main break?
4: I don't know what you're suggesting.
1: I'm suggesting that Patrolman Redmond was onto your little narcotic business. He told his office he was onto something, and I think he came out here, put the B on you, and you took care of him.
4: Took care of him?
1: Yeah. Then planted the body out in the street excavation where they were repairing the water main. It was at night. Bud told us that much. And that's how Bud got his shoes muddy.
4: So you think somebody shot somebody?
1: That's right.
6: Sit down, Grandma.
4: You take your hands off me.
6: I told you.
1: All right, just a minute, Reggie. Let her up.
4: Manhandling an old lady.
1: You think you're going to walk out on it?
4: Who's walking out on anybody? You come with me.
1: Where?
4: Calling a body a murderess. I'll show you.
6: Watch out, Jack. She doesn't give you the slip.
4: Who's giving anybody the slip? Stand aside so as I can open this door.
6: Oh, will you look at this? The old shack's got a basement.
4: And what if it has? I'll show you if I'm a murderess or not.
6: Keep on the heels, Jack. It's tricky.
4: Oh, well, you needn't walk on the hem of my skirt.
1: What's supposed to be down here?
4: The There now.
3: Just a dirt floor.
5: Yeah. Dank and soggy as a marsh.
4: And now you know why my grandson had mud on his shoes.
3: Well, he must have an underground spring. No. Watch me a step. It's darker than the inside of a cow.
5: Is that why you brought us down here, to show us this soggy basement?
4: Turn your flashlight over in the corner there.
5: Give me a flash, Reggie.
3: No.
4: Now, there you are. Now say I'm... Where is he? He's gone.
5: Who's gone? What are you talking about?
4: I had him tied up down here. How did he get away?
3: You had who tied up down here?
4: That Snoopy policeman.
5: You had Officer Redmond tied up down here in this basement for 3 weeks?
4: He was hurt. I was nursing him back to his health.
3: Tied up down here in this pneumonia hatchery? And you were nursing him back to health? You're nuts, Grandma.
5: Reggie, call the homicide squad. Tell them to bring their picks and shovels.
3: And I swear, Mary Kay, they have more cops swarming over that old lady's house than locust time in Kansas.
2: Is it Crawford is under arrest for murder?
3: Well, they haven't booked her yet. They're looking for Officer Redmond's body.
2: Oh.
3: Digging up the street in front of the house and in the basement. Buried there someplace.
2: But why has Jack got Bud in his office?
3: Well, I'm supposed to be catching you up on what's happened while he tried to pry something else out of the boy. Mm.
2: Now that his grandmother's in hock, what's to become of him?
3: Bud? Juvenile hall, I guess.
2: Gee, that's too bad. Honestly, he's nice people, Reggie. Once they got some of the dirt off his hands and face.
3: What? He let you wash him?
2: Sure, we got to be pally as... Hey! I got a grandmother, too.
3: No kidding.
2: A nice girl like me? Of course I have. She and Grandfather live in the country.
3: Are you talking about wishing Bud Crawford off on your grandparents?
2: Well, why not? They got lots of room. They'd show Bud what real grandparents are like. Uh-oh. Jack wants us to come in.
3: Yeah, looks that way.
2: No kidding, though, Reggie. What's the matter with the idea?
3: Ooh, don't ask me. Bud likes it, and your grandparents like it.
1: All right, come on in, you two.
3: You got anything new, Jack?
1: Bud and I have been talking about where he's going to live.
0: Yeah. I know she wasn't very much of a grandmother, but... Well, golly, when she's the only grandmother a fellow's got...
2: Hey, Bud. I was just thinking.
0: Yeah?
2: Yeah. I got a swell grandmother. A country grandmother. How'd you like to have a share of her?
0: Think she'd want me?
2: I'll make you a bet.
0: You mean real country with cows and butter and stuff?
2: Honest to goodness cows and honest to goodness butter.
0: Hey, that's something I always wondered about. When you get butter right out of a cow, how does the cow know to make a quarter pound cube right on the nose?
2: Uh-oh, boss.
5: I'll take it, man. Hello. Yeah, this Packard speaking. Oh, hello, Inspector. Hey, what's that? You don't say. Well, that's better than... Out of his head, huh? Yeah, but he's going to be... Good. Yeah, murder always leaves a bad taste in my mouth. Yeah. Well, thanks for calling. Check.
2: Hey, what are you grinning about?
5: Officer Redmond's alive.
2: Well, no kidding.
3: What do you know?
5: Yeah, the old lady did have him tied up. She fired at him, but only creased him. Tied him up and dragged him into the cellar.
2: Well, you said something about out of his head?
5: Yeah, he's in the county hospital. Picked up wandering, dazed on the street. Out of his head with fever.
2: He's gonna live?
5: Yeah.
3: Well, but how did he get away?
5: Old lady got careless or something. But he's alive, Bud. And you know, that's a wonderful thing for you.
0: Yeah?
5: You bet. Murder is a tough thing for a kid to carry around on his shoulders, even to the third and fourth generation.
0: Hey, you know something? I'm nuts about the way you talk, Mr. Packard.
5: Yeah?
0: Even to the third and fourth generation. Someday I'm going to talk like that.
2: You could do a lot worse, Bud. Talk like him, act like him.
0: Hey, I think you're in love with him.
3: He thinks she's in love with him. Talk about your Department of Understatement.
2: Well, what's the matter with that, you dope?
3: I'm not the dope. Jack's the dope. D-O-P-E, dope, with double palm and oak leaf cluster.
7: You have just heard I Love Adventure, a new Carlton E. Morris production, featuring Michael Raffetto as Jack Packard and Tom Collins as Reggie York. Next week, adventure number 8, entitled The Man with the Three Green Eyes. Jeanette Nolan was the grandmother in tonight's show, Jean Bates was Mary Kay Jones, and Henry Blair was Bud Crawford. But Grandma, What Big Teeth You Have was written and produced by Carlton E. Moore. Organ music by Rex Cora. Your announcer, Jim Butters. Now, a listening reminder. Stay tuned for the Johnny Fletcher Show. 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

0: We now present The Adventures of Marco Polo. Van Chu, by means of trickery, seized the palace of the great Kublai Khan. At the same time, he took charge of the city of Pekin, with the result that the Khan and his army were unable to enter the city. Van Chu then announced his intention of marrying the Princess Zilana. He usurped the throne of the Khan and said that the first to kneel to him should be Marco Polo and his companions. Meanwhile, Toktai, one of Kublai Khan's captains, was secretly plotting to bring about the return of his master. And he told Zilana to be on her guard, that help would come soon. Later in the day, Marco Polo and his companions were dragged to the audience chamber. They were ordered to kneel before Van Chu, but Marco Polo refused. Then Van Chu ordered that Marco Polo should be whipped into submission. The soldiers guarded Niccolo, Matteo, and Benno, and Marco stood alone at the foot of the throne. There was a tense silence as the great rawhide whip whistled through the air and curled itself around Marco Polo's body. Then another whip whistled, and again the lash made contact with Marco Polo. The two strokes tore the young man's doublet so that his back was bare, and once again there was the ominous whistle of the whip.
1: Stop! You shall not whip him anymore. Thank you, I beg you to have mercy.
2: Let the whipping proceed. I do not wish my future wife to plead for mercy for this man.
3: Marco, why do you not kneel? They'll whip you to death.
2: A Venetian does not kneel to a tyrant. Whips cannot break my spirit.
1: Van Chu, you have said that I am to be your bride. Let us marry today. As a wedding gift, I beg that you spare Marco Polo from further pain.
2: Do not whip him any more at present. I will stand erect, Van Chu. Your torture shall never make me kneel to you. I do not desire that the Princess Zilana should sacrifice herself for me.
1: Marco, we are powerless against this man. He has defeated the great Khan.
2: And do you desire to wed him, Zilana?
1: I do not desire to see you tortured before my eyes.
4: My bride-to-be has asked as a wedding gift that Marco Polo should not be subjected to further torture. I think that today should be a day of double rejoicing and celebration. Rejoicing that Van Chu now rules China, and rejoicing that he is to wed the Princess Zilana. Let the bride-to-be prepare for the wedding. Let her be clothed in garments of gold and silver. And here in this audience chamber, in 2 hours' time, the wedding of China's ruler shall take place.
2: I will not allow it. Oh, hear me, Zilana. I am strong. The pain of the whip shall not break my spirit. But it will break my spirit to know that you have sacrificed yourself to a low-born rebel, an upstart tyrant dog.
4: Have a care, Marco Polo.
2: Strike me down. Kill me now, Van Chu. Then Zilana need not sacrifice herself for me.
4: I have sworn that Marco Polo shall kneel before me. But I will forgo that oath if Zilana weds me this very day.
1: I have said that I will wed you. Will you give me the lives of these men? Will you let them leave the city?
4: Wait. One of my captains wishes to speak with me. Be gone, Toktai.
5: Most noble and excellent Van Chu, if you wish to bring sorrow and misery to the heart of Marco Polo, let him witness your wedding to the Princess Zilana. Let him live long enough to know that misery, because he loves Zilana.
4: Well spoken, Toktai. There is more misery in life than bodily anguish. And I must prepare for my wedding.
5: After the wedding, these Westerners can be put to death.
4: I will let them live without torture for a little longer. Have you ever witnessed a Chinese wedding, Niccolo Polo?
6: I have not.
4: You came to China to see strange sights, to learn the full glory of the Orient. You have witnessed the change of a dynasty. You have seen the overthrow of the great Kublai Khan. And finally, you shall see the wedding of a great prince. Will that interest you, Niccolo Polo?
6: It will interest me. But you are no prince. You're a rebel.
4: I am the ruler of China. You and your companions have already witnessed many strange things. The last strange thing which you will witness will be my wedding. But you will not live to take the tale of these things to your native Venice. You will take them to the grave. Now, Toktai, I place these prisoners in your charge. Dress them in fine raiment as befits guests at a royal wedding. They shall be my honored guests. They shall drink wine and make merry. And then they shall die.
5: I will guard them carefully, most high and noble prince.
4: It is well. I am pleased with you, Toktai. The audience is at an end. We will meet here again, my friends, in 2 hours' time. Let the ladies of the court join Zelana.
0: Marco Polo and his companions were taken back to their dungeon, and there they remained for some time in abject misery. They knelt down and prayed incessantly. Matthew grumbled, while Niccolo did what he could to dress the wounds caused by the whips on Marco Polo's back.
7: I feel better now, Father.
6: Then, my son, let us make our peace, for soon we are to die.
7: I will not die with a contented mind, knowing that Zelana is to sacrifice herself for me.
8: Mayhap she will be happy. After all, she will be Empress of China, and in time, she may forget about you.
7: She can never be happy married to a man like Van Chu.
6: I'm afraid this is my fault, that we have reached this pass. It seems that we were unwise to come to China.
7: Father, you cannot blame yourself, and I refuse to believe that all hope is gone. Mayhap, even now, Kublai Khan is striving to re-enter the city of Peking.
8: Ah, you saw the great bronze gates of the city. They cannot be burst open. I'm satisfied that our plight is hopeless.
6: One moment. Someone's about to enter the dungeon. I have brought you clothes which you will wear at the wedding.
7: We do not wish to see these fine clothes.
6: Hear me. I will close the door of the dungeon. Do you not know me, Marco Polo?
7: I do not.
6: My name is Toktai. I was captain of the guard of Kublai Khan.
7: I have heard of you. Princess Zelana mentioned your name. It seems that you are a traitor, Toktai. You are false to your master.
6: I am not false. I am here in the palace so that I may aid Kublai Khan.
7: You say you wish to aid Kublai Khan. Yet you have imprisoned us. You are standing guard over us.
6: I am one against many. But take you this key, Marco Polo. It is a secret key to the great city gates. There is one other key like this. That key is held by the captain of the city guard.
7: Why do you give me the key?
6: You are a brave and resourceful man. I know that the army of Kublai Khan is at present outside the gates. They tried to force their way in, but the gates held fast.
7: Toktai, you wish me to escape? To open the city gates so that the army of the Khan may enter?
6: That is what I wish. It is a slender hope and a desperate one.
7: Can you arrange for me to escape from here?
6: Here. Don this suit of armor. Then go from the dungeon with me. I will conduct you to the outer gates of the palace. The visor of the armor will hide your face. You will take this key. Then you will have to use your own resources to open the city gates, so that the army of Khan may enter.
7: I can do it. I will do it.
6: You must hurry. The Khan's men must arrive here before the wedding of Van Chu and the Princess Zelana takes place. Your task is no easy one, Marco Polo.
3: Marco, how can you defeat the army of soldiers which guards the gate? How can you open that gate?
8: Pirate's madness.
7: Would you have me refuse to make this attempt so that we may die a slow, lingering death at the hands of Van Chu? Help me to don this armor.
3: May God watch over you, Marco, my son. May you succeed in this task.
7: I will succeed.
8: We are grateful to you, Toktai.
6: I need not your gratitude. What I do is for the sake of Princess Zelana.
7: I cannot adjust this armor. Aid me, Toktai.
6: I will aid you.
7: You are in love with the Princess Zelana.
6: I would willingly give my life for her. But she is not in love with me.
7: Have no fear, Toktai. If I succeed in this task, then the day may come when the Princess Zelana will wed you.
6: That day can never come, Marco Polo. The princess loves you. And because she loves you, I hate you. But I have no man to send to the city gates. I dare not leave here. And you may send for me at any moment. If he finds that I'm missing, his suspicions will be aroused. You're the only one who can succeed.
8: I trust that Marco will succeed. Be not impetuous, Marco. Be crafty.
7: Look at me, Uncle Matthew. Does this armor become me better than yours became you?
8: Oh, you look well enough.
6: Is your back very painful, Marco?
7: Oh, I can bear with the pain.
6: You're ready now. Draw the helmet over your head. I will lead you from the palace. And I trust that you will return soon with Kublai Khan.
7: I trust so.
6: Come, let us go, now.
3: Marco, my son, it may be that I will never set eyes on you again. But know you that you have proved your courage and your worth. Whatever happens, Venice will have reason to be proud of you as one of her noblest sons. And I am proud that you are my son.
7: I thank you, Father. and I feel sure that I shall return.
3: I give you my blessings, Marco. May God go with you.
8: I give you my blessing, Marco.
9: Master Marco, I have served you faithfully and well these many years.
7: You have, Benno.
9: You go now to risk your life, and perhaps by your doing we may be saved. But if you do not return and I have to die, I will offer a prayer for your soul.
7: I thank you, Benno.
9: I could have had no better master. I will pray for you until you return, Master Marco.
3: We shall all pray, Marco.
5: Come now. There is no further time to waste.
7: I am ready. I have the key.
0: Choctaw led Marco Pearl.

0: Choctaw led Marco Polo outside the palace grounds, and he gave him directions as to how to reach the gate. Marco Polo sped on his way, while Choctaw returned to take up his position on guard outside the dungeon. After a little while, he heard footsteps approaching along the passage. He stood rigidly on guard, and he looked up to encounter the gaze of Van Chu.
1: You are nobly doing your duty guarding these hated foreigners.
2: I do but carry out your orders, most high and noble Van Chu.
1: I think it would be advisable for me to kill Marco Polo before my wedding to Zolana takes place.
2: I thought you had decided to let Marco Polo live until after the wedding.
1: Zolana is in love with Marco Polo. The shadow of his memory will always fall between us. Therefore, it is not my will that she should look upon him again. I will slay him with my own hand.
2: But what of his uncle, his father, and his servant?
1: They also will die before the wedding. And I will tell Zolana that I allowed them to escape, that I had them conducted out of the city. They will die, and no one will ever hear of them again. Zolana will never know the truth. Is not that a good scheme, Toktai?
2: Most noble lord, I think...
1: I care not what you think, but I desire to slay Marco Polo. For some reason, I hate that man more than any other man. Open the cell door, Toktai, and let me put an end to the life of Marco Polo.

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0: Now, the Batman and Robin match wits with the Riddler in a game where the stakes are life itself. If music be the food of death. One sunny day in April, Dick Grayson, home from college for spring vacation, strolls in Gotham City's famous Center Park. Glancing up, he sees a small airplane overhead, skywriting, tracing a strange message in the sky.
1: Gee, what does that say?
2: Young man, can you make out what that plane is writing?
3: I think so, but it doesn't make any sense.
2: What makes the car go? Is that what it says?
3: That's what it says.
2: How odd. It sounds like a riddle.
3: Sure does.

0: A riddle. Wow! Excuse me, ma'am.
1: Well, goodbye. He must be a track star. I never saw anyone run that fast.
2: A very short time later, a door flies open in the study of Bruce Wayne.
0: Batman!
3: Dick, what's wrong?
0: Not Dick, not now. Time for Robin and Batman.
3: Oh?
0: The Riddler!
3: Where?
0: I saw a riddle in the sky, a plane skywriting.
3: Trying to reach me?
0: Sure. Wants to give you a clue, as usual, to what he's going to do.
3: So, he's loose again.
0: The dope? Won't he ever learn?
3: Don't underestimate him, Robin. He's a brilliant criminal. What was the riddle?
0: What makes the car go?
3: What makes the car go? That's not a riddle. Not a whole one.
0: I know. There's just one answer. Gasoline. But it doesn't make sense.
3: Gasoline. Of course.
0: Hmm?
2: After quick preparations, the dynamic duo, Batman and Robin, peer through masks at Gotham City, slipping away beneath them as they soar in the Batcopter over Gotham Harbor, headed out to sea.
0: Where are we going, Batman?
3: To meet a ship.
0: A ship?
3: A huge tanker, due to arrive today from the Middle East. Remember the question, what makes the car go? The ship's cargo is gasoline, and cargo as precious as gold anywhere in the world.
0: Wow! You think the Riddler would try to steal a ship?
3: Why not? The bigger the better, it's just his style.
0: We're almost there. Look, on the horizon. Isn't that a tanker?
3: That's it. Now look for a smaller craft.
0: Oh. Batman, behind us, a plane. They're shooting at us.
3: And hitting us. The motor is skipping. We're losing control.
2: Its power gone, the Batcopter sinks toward the water. Then, just offshore, the Batman spies a small deserted island, not much more than a sandbar. Skillfully, he steers the copter there and lets it settle. As they climb from their disabled craft, the Batman and Robin see the Riddler. He's in a powerboat in the water and speaks to them through a bullhorn.
4: Thank you, Batman, for falling into my trap. How obliging. And you, Robin, how nice to destroy you both at once. Oh, I'm not interested in gasoline. No, I'm going to steal something else. Far more valuable with you out of the way. The island you are on is mined with explosives set to go off in 5 minutes. If you approach the water to escape anywhere but one place, you will cut off a mine. The one place not mined is the little pier. You see it? With the escape boat tied up? Yes? No, no, don't run for it. No. The boat is booby trapped too. Well, however, I'm always fair. You can deactivate the bomb in the boat and escape if you solve the riddle there. Goodbye forever, Batman.
2: The Batman and Robin race to the pier and find a metal box with wires leading from it to explosives in the boat. On the box are 7 levers, labeled with the letters A through G. And below the levers, a sign with the riddle,
3: what letter is like an escape?
5: Very funny.
3: Don't talk, think. We have to pull the lever with the letter that answers the riddle. A letter like an escape.
0: We have 2 minutes.
3: Think! Wait. I think I have it.
0: What if you don't?
3: We die a little earlier. Here goes nothing. Or everything.
0: Nothing happened. You did it. How?
3: Don't talk. Let's go.
2: Quickly, they untie the boat, rev the motor, and race away.

0: Batman. The whole island. Right up in the air.
1: The Riddler never kids around.
0: How did you know the letter was G? How is G like an escape?
1: Because G makes one gone.
0: Oh.
1: Look for the next riddle. It should be in the boat.
0: Oh, right. He couldn't help leaving a clue for us if we escaped, could he? Right, sure. Right here in the toolkit. A note to Batman.
1: What does it say?
0: Not one, but two riddles. Here's the first. When does pulling a bowstring draw crowds instead of arrows? I've got it, Batman.
1: Yes?
0: When it's pulled by a violinist.
1: Good, Robin, good. What's the other one?
0: Why is a speeding train like a citizen of Moscow?
1: Of course, of course.
0: What is it?
1: They're both Russian.
2: Commissioner Gordon here.
3: This is the Batman, Commissioner Gordon.
2: Batman, how are you?
3: Listen carefully. We haven't much time. Our friend, the Riddler, will try his biggest heist tonight.
2: The Riddler, eh?
3: Tonight, the great Russian violinist, Igor Peshevsky, will play his first American concert. His violin is the most valuable Stradivarius in the world. The Riddler will try to steal that violin before the eyes of the world.
2: Oh? That's what he thinks.

0: Gotham Hall, a huge crowd fills the entire auditorium. Some stand in the aisles, waiting for Peshevsky to appear on stage. Bruce Wayne, socialite and patron of the arts, sits in his private box with Dick Grayson. As the house lights dim, all others eagerly watch the stage. They scan the audience for a sign of the Riddler.
1: He'll never try it. Police are everywhere, at the doors, in the wings, the dressing rooms.
2: Here's Peshevsky. We'll soon see.

0: Robin.
1: Yes?
0: I smell smoke. He's trying to start a panic. Quick.
2: And Bruce Wayne and Dick Grayson slip behind the curtain of their box to become the dynamic duo, none too soon.
3: Fire! Fire!
2: Panic spreads through the crowd like a plague as smoke begins to roll from the back of the auditorium. Olszewski stops playing, confused.
4: Your attention!
0: Attention,
4: please!
5: Oh, look,
4: what is
5: it? Up there! It's Robin!
1: Yes, it's Robin!
2: The crowd looks up to see Robin perched on the rail of the private box.
4: It's just smoke, a trick. Please stay in your seats. There is no fire.
2: But pandemonium is erupting. Nothing will hold it back.
6: Robin, where is the Batman?
5: There he is! On the stage with Olszewski, the Batman!
2: Leaving Robin to handle the crowd, Batman has sprung to the stage to protect the musician.
7: Mr. Olszewski, your violin.
8: What is happening? A man with a mask.
7: Your violin. Is it safe?
8: Oh, da, a policeman. I gave it to him. He came to me during the fire when it started. For safekeeping, I left it with this man.
7: A policeman.
2: The Batman hears the Riddler's laugh. He sees him in police uniform carrying a violin case, slipping out a side door surrounded by his thugs.
7: Robin! Door on the left!
4: I'm on my way!
2: Fighting their way through the crowd, they catch up to the last of the thugs. But get to the street too late. The Riddler is racing away in a car. From its window, he yells back.
9: Too bad, Batman! One more try. The key of A. Yes, the key of A.
4: Quick, Batman. The Batmobile.
7: The key of A. It must be the answer to a riddle. We're supposed to guess the riddle.
4: He's getting away. Let's go.
7: Ah, yes. I think I see.
4: Can we go now?
7: Yes. But not in the Batmobile. It's walking distance. You get Commissioner Gordon. I'll go greet the Riddler.
4: Where?
7: In Igor Poshevsky's hotel room.
2: A darkened room in the Conrad Hotel. If anyone were in the room, he would see a shadow all across the window. A hulking figure looms outside it on the fire escape. Pries the window open quietly. He carries a violin case. Steps softly into the room. A man in a strange costume, covered with question marks. Then, from the dark, he hears a voice.
10: Good evening, Mr. Enigma. You kept me waiting just to change your clothes.
9: Batman! Blast you!
7: You must want to be caught a lot. Your riddle was easy. I read the papers, too.
9: You won't catch me, you human rodent.
7: I read all the interviews with Poshevsky. Here's your riddle question. What key unlocks the door to Poshevsky, right? That led me to this door.
9: That long good to do you. That long.
7: Your answer, the key of A, is the key to Poshevsky because his favorite concerto, which he wrote himself, is written in that key.
9: Head of the class, Batman. Now I'm going to...
7: Don't go to sleep, Riddler. We have company.
2: The door opens. Lights go on. Robin and Commissioner Gordon are in the room.
1: Hey, it's him. You got him.
11: And there's the violin. Why in heaven's name did he bring it here?
7: Now, Commissioner, where is the last place we would all think to look? He planned to hide it here, under Poshevsky's nose, then come back at a later date.
11: I see. Very clever. But you figured it out.
1: How, Batman? What was the riddle?
7: For once today, Robin, we're not in a rush. You have plenty of time to figure it out.
1: Oh, Batman.

0: Is that proper farmhouse cheddar?
1: No, I don't think so.
0: What about that?
1: No. It's quite nice, though.
0: Is it? Do you think I might try a piece? I'll have 2 ounces, please.
2: Jacob's, the cream of cream crackers.
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With his faithful Indian companion, Tonto, the masked rider of the plains led the fight for law and order in the early days of the Western United States. His strength and courage were always on the side of right against might. No man could match his daring and resourcefulness. And nowhere in the pages of history can one find a greater champion of justice. Return with us now to those thrilling days when the West was young and the Lone Ranger was fighting the greatest battle of his entire career.

0: In a wild and isolated valley near the Rio Grande, were camped the remaining members of the outlaw bands that once terrorized the whole district. Formerly, they had answered to the commands of a dozen leaders, but now they were united into a single force under the outlaw known as Pawnee Pete. One morning, a horseman raced into camp. He dismounted and delivered a message to Pete. Pete scowled then.
1: The boss is ready to leave Tonto and Arizona Lawson to him to handle, eh?
2: Those are orders, Pete.
1: And he's got the crest to think we're going on taking his orders.
2: Ain't she?
1: Stiff, when you go back, tell him I sent him a message.
2: Yeah?
1: Tell him we've decided if we'd quit taking his orders a long time ago, we'd be better off today. Tell him when he thinks he's sending more orders, just to think back to Church and Red, Laramie and all the others.
2: They took
1: his orders. Every one of them's been hanged.
2: It wasn't his fault.
1: We know whose fault it was.
2: Now look, Pete, act sensible. You say to tell him to remember Turk and the boys. Well, why don't you try and remember all the cash you've made for the past year following the boss's orders?
1: That was back a while.
2: Just the same.
1: How much cash we made since Graham sent for the Lone Ranger? How much cash we made since that redskin in Arizona started butting in?
2: It wasn't anything any of us could have helped.
1: No. All right, Stubb. I'll make you a proposition.
2: What do you mean, Pete?
1: The boss has always sent his orders through you.
2: Uh-huh.
1: You was the one rounded all of us up in the first place. We ain't never seen the boss. We don't know where he is. We don't know his name. We ain't never even heard his voice. You're the only one of us that knows a thing about him.
2: That was what you all agreed to. None of you was ever to ask who he was.
1: That was before the trouble started. I'll tell you what we'll do. Take us to him. Let us meet him face to face. We'll hear what he has to say and his reasons for it. If we agree he knows what he's doing, we'll keep on taking his orders. But if we don't, well, we'll tell him straight out we're finished with him.
2: Sorry, Pete. Can't be done.
1: Yeah.
2: I mean it, Pete. You know what would happen to me if I went to the boss with any such proposition?
1: What?
2: If he had me horse whipped, that's the least I could expect.
1: That kind of a fella, huh?
2: Right.
1: And what I said afore stands.
2: What have you fellas got in mind?
1: We're getting to the bottom of this trouble.
2: Yeah?
1: We're going to start from the Rio and work north.
2: Huh?
1: We're going to search out every place a man should camp or hide. We're going to fight Tonto with Arizona. And when we do, we're drilling them in the tracks.

0: Boy, shut up. Quiet. You'll make enough racket to tell everybody in the county where we camp. Now, you keep still. But, Tonto, you look as though you've been doing some real deep thinking. What's wrong?
1: You think a masked friend.
0: Still trying to puzzle out what he's up to? Well, you're just wasting your time. I give up trying quite a spell ago. If he don't want us to see him, I reckon he's got his reason. And if they satisfy him, why, they're all right with me. So let's start thinking about something we can help.
1: What's that?
0: How to round up the rest of them crooks in the hills.
1: That's plenty hard.
0: It's been hard, but it's going to get harder. Those armies know by this time, either they got to finish us off, or they're going to be finished themselves. I got a hunch that trying to make force across the border ain't going to be a patch in what'll come next. That's why I say we shouldn't go near Graham's place. They'll be looking for us to get in touch with them. They'll be laying for us. Thing for us to do is to stay camped here in the hills till we figure out our next move.
1: That's right.
0: Doggone you, Wolf. Can't you keep still for just one little bit? Yep, Tonto, I think we... Wolf, what in the world?
2: Hey, Wolf.
0: Run for it, Tonto. Come on, run for your life.
3: Get away from us this time, but they won't the next. Hurry, you and Rich go back and get the horses. Them two won't get away from us now.

0: I think we gave him a slip.
1: You look.
0: What?
1: Look there.
0: They're still on our trail.
1: Ah.
0: Come on, come over west.
1: Get a more
0: kind of weight.
1: What matter?
0: We can't. Look there. There's some of them there, too.
1: There are others.
0: Oh, gone. There must be 50 of them.
1: Ah.
0: And the only way we can go is south. Tonto, if you want to live to see the masked man again, you better keep Scout moving. Get up, get up.
1: Get him up, Scout. Get him up, Tonto. Get him up.

0: about all fagged up.
1: Them coals. Get him up.
0: Coals it up. Get up. Ain't there some place we can stop? Make it sail? Can't go much farther.
1: Now, me no place.
0: How far away?
1: About 3 miles now.
0: How far are them crooks behind us?
1: About 5 miles, maybe.
0: And come on, Tonto. I'll do my best. But the way this horse is tired, maybe before we get there, Scout will have to carry double.
1: Get up, Scout. Get up.
0: Come on, boy. Get up. Get up.

0: Hold, Scout. 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
1: Hold.
0: Hold.
1: Hold.
0: Hold.
1: Hold.
0: Well, we made it.
2: Kind of a dead-end canyon, huh? Well, we could have found a worse place. Can't get at us except where we rode in. But we can hold them off there, all right. As long as our bullets last. How about water? Is there a spring or anything here?
3: No spring.
2: Have to get by with what water we're carrying in the canteens, huh? Grub?
3: No grub.
2: How you fix for bullets? My belt's just about loaded full yet.
3: You got plenty for a while.
2: No grub. Doggone little water. And one belt of bullets apiece. So, Tano, this is just about the toughest spot you and me ever got in. But there's one thing sure.
3: What that?
2: Maybe the whole bunch will try to get us. But for the time they do, by thunder, we'll see to it there's doggone few of them left.
0: There they are behind them rocks, Tano. Pour into them now. Come on. Come and get us, you yellow polecat. Come and get us.

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0: meantime, miles to the north, Graham stood on the porch of his ranch house. His foreman reined up before him.
1: Graham,
2: did you find out anything?
1: Sorry, but them fellas just tamed us and swallowed up. Found an old camp of theirs, but I couldn't follow the sand. I don't know what's become.
3: Why didn't they get in touch with me? Why don't let me know what they're doing?
1: I don't know, boss.
3: Dan, do you think there's a chance any of the boys have got on their trail?
1: I don't think so, boss. Met Lefty and Bill, and they didn't have as much luck as I had. They met Tim, and he hadn't got this thing. They was all going to hunt a little longer, but I figured it wasn't no use. Thought I'd better get back and tell you.
3: Yes, Dan, thanks.
1: Of course, if there's anything more I can do.
3: There's nothing, I guess.
1: You see, boss, me and the boys, we kind of liked Arizona and that engine. If anything's happened to them,
3: I'm sure they can take care of themselves. Only, it's just that, well, after all, 2 weeks have gone by without word from them. And that's never happened before. I simply can't explain it.
1: What do you do?
3: The only thing I can do, Dan, wait.
4: Lefty's back. Tim's back. Bill's back. Why don't I get word from Arizona and Tonto? What's happened? Why can't they be found?
1: Any word yet, boss?
3: Nothing.
1: Boss, I'm afraid...
3: Dan, don't say it. I won't give up hope until... Until I know they're dead.
1: Boss! Ah, boss, wake up! Wake up!
5: That's you, Dan.
1: Open up!
3: What is it, Dan?
1: Oh, you're dressed. I thought you weren't up yet. Come on. Come on around the corner of the house here.
3: Dan, what is it?
1: I'll show you.
3: But can't you
1: tell me? You know him better than I do. Don't want to say anything so you can see for yourself.
3: In the name of heaven, Dan, see what?
1: There. Look at that hombre coming from the south.
3: Ain't
1: where?
3: That the padre from the mission?
1: I thought so.
3: He's supposed to be with the Lone Ranger.
1: Uh-huh. That's why I figured if he was coming here, it must be something important.
3: He may have a message.
1: From the masked man, you mean?
3: Yes. And the masked man may know what's become of Tonto in Arizona.
1: Hello there.
6: Bueno dia.
1: Look at his horse, Mr. Graham. He's coming right for a distance.
3: Yeah.
6: Whoa, boy.
3: Padre, you're welcome to my ranch.
6: Oh, gracias.
3: Have you come
6: here? Senor. I have a message from the Lone Ranger.
1: The masked man?
3: Where is he? Is he well? Will he soon return?
6: That it has been forbidden me to say, senor.
3: But can't you tell
6: me? Word I bring you concerns Arizona and Tonto.
1: You know where they are, Padre?
3: Why haven't they shown themselves?
6: They cannot.
3: But can't you tell me?
6: They are in the most great danger.
3: What do you mean?
6: If they do not receive aid soon, senor, they will die.

0: Now to continue our story. 3 days had passed since the afternoon on which Tonto and Arizona had taken refuge in a small canyon. Outside, the outlaws, under the leadership of Pawnee Pete, had made camp, and finding it impossible to storm the canyon, had contented themselves by laying siege to it. Arizona and Tonto found hope of escape gradually fading away.
1: That sent the skunk to cover, Tonto. Ain't as bold as they was, sneaking up here. Tonto.
2: What matter?
1: You think you could spare another sip out of that canteen? Of course, I know ain't much left, but just a little sip.
2: Oh, we saved water.
1: Tonto, my throat and mouth so dry, I can feel my tongue swelling.
2: Oh, bullets.
1: Huh? I got 8 left. Oh, wait. Forgot about them, too. I just fired. That leaves 6. Yeah, I reckon I better load up again. How many you got?
2: Me got quite 10.
1: 6 and 20. 26. Well, how's a good way to put it, Tonto? Would you say we were just about 2 drinks of water and 26 bullets from going west in a blaze of glory?
2: Maybe we get way.
1: How?
2: Me not know.
1: Nope, neither do I. But I ain't afraid to face it, Tonto. If I have to go...
2: What you think?
1: Let it be like this. With a gun in my hand and my boots on.
3: Miss, how them 2 gentlemen fellow on this long, I don't know. But we'll get him. We'll finish him off if we have to stay here till winter.
0: At the same time, in the town of Spanish Flats, 2 men drew up on foam-flecked horses before the office of the sheriff.
4: Dan, stay with the horses. I'll be out as quick as I can. Sheriff. Sheriff, this time you're going to listen to me. You're not going to dodge and squirm and think of excuses. Ever since you've been in office, you've been afraid to go after the outlaws that have made the law in this county a joke. Well, now there's going to be a showdown.
5: What's that awful all this?
4: I told you I hadn't seen Tonto in Arizona for weeks.
5: Now, look, Graham. I've searched everywhere for them, too, and so have my deputies.
4: They've been found.
5: What?
4: And if they aren't rescued shortly, they won't live to tell the story.
5: Hey, where are they? How'd you find them?
4: I didn't. The padre from the mission was at my place. The Lone Ranger had sent him.
5: The Lone Ranger?
4: Tonto in Arizona are in a small canyon about 5 miles this side of the Rio, holding off every outlaw in the district.
5: That corner?
4: Yes.
5: And you know how to reach them?
4: If we can go there in force and start at once, I'll take you there. You'll go?
5: Why, doggone you, Graham. Didn't Tonto and Arizona save my life when I thought I was done for once?
4: I know that.
5: Didn't they come here and do my job for me and try to give me the credit?
4: Yes.
5: Ain't them 2 hombres worth any dozen other gents in this county? Bet I'll go.
4: You'll need help.
5: I'll round up every man in town able to carry a gun.
4: Then hurry.
5: Hurry? Just stay out of my way. You start the other end of town, and I'll take this one. Any man can handle irons that don't want to come, drag him out by his ear.
4: Right.
5: Get going.
4: Get up, Tom. Get up, there, boy.
5: Get up. Hi, everybody. Saddle up and load up your guns. Hi, we got a job of work to do.
6: Quiet, everybody. Everybody out to get right. We're heading for the Rio. Climb your hide wire and come running. Let's go.
0: From directly overhead, the sun, burning hot, poured its searing rays into the canyon where Tonto and Arizona lay. Arizona, who had been keeping watch from between 2 heaped piles of stones, now turned and crawled painfully toward the place where Tonto was dozing. Reaching the Indian, he put a hand upon his shoulder.
1: Tonto. You sleep, Tonto?
2: I'm me awake.
1: I wanted to let you sleep longer, Tonto. I just couldn't hold out no longer. Just couldn't. Tonto, I almost wish I was dead.
2: Seems plenty bad.
1: You think you're strong enough to stand watch for a bit, Tonto, while I try to give me a nap?
2: Tonto, do it.
1: Tonto, you're a real part, fella. But just had some water.
2: Water all gone.
1: No, I know.
2: You have trouble?
1: With the gang?
2: Huh.
1: Oh, they don't come near no more. Reckon they found out we ain't got any water or grub left. So they figure they won't have to do nothing but wait. I'm afraid they're right. Tonto, you think we're going to get out of this?
2: Me not know.
1: Think the masked man or anybody will find out where we are and send help?
2: This hard place find.
1: 1,000 miles from nowhere, it seems like. Maybe we just better give up.
2: What you mean?
1: Wouldn't it be better than dying for lack of water? Wouldn't it be better than going on hour after hour feeling the sun drying you out and your tongue get thick and... Oh, Tonto, I'm just about half crazy.
2: You not crazy?
1: I am, Tonto. Oh, I'm a yellow coward. It ain't dying that I'm afraid of. It ain't bullets or fighting or getting wounded. But don't you savvy, Tonto? I just can't stand this boiling death under that sun there without being able to raise a hand or stir a step to get back at the skunks that are keeping us here. Tonto, I can't stand it. Can't stand it. I've got to do something.
2: Help come.
1: It won't ever come.
2: It'll come now.
1: Ain't no use trying to talk to me, Tonto. I just can't hope no longer. I can't.
2: Help come now.
1: It's too late.
2: Look there.
1: What?
2: Look up trail. Look there by cliff.
1: Horseman. Am I seeing things, Tonto? Is that really horseman coming over that trail?
2: It helped, all right.
1: Oh, thank heavens, Tonto. Thank heavens.
3: Then I seen Arizona stick his head over them stones they got piled there. He looked like he was ready to keel over. Shaking his fist at me. It's a doggone week he could hardly stand on his feet. Then he crawled back.
5: Hey, Pete, look there.
3: What is it?
5: The sheriff and the posse.
3: What's
5: the... Somehow they found where we are. They come to get Arizona and Tonto.
3: Wait a second. They can't have seen us yet.
5: But what are you...
3: Shut up. They ain't seen it. And if they ain't, we'll fish as soon as they don't until it's too late.
5: Back, Pud, come here.
3: I got a job for you to do.
1: Still coming. Look at them, Tyler, around that cliff up there. I've counted almost 30 already. They know the whole gang of outlaws are here. They know what they're up against.
2: That's right.
1: Wait.
2: What you see?
1: The gang. Pete's bunch. What are they up to, anyhow?
2: Them try hide.
1: Yeah. Looks like they're all taking cover over in that brush.
2: And
1: I don't see... Shots. And those shots was fired at the sheriff. But the shots come from over there. They didn't come from where all them fellas are hiding. Tonto... They're going to trick the posse. Look, the posse will think them crooks are all bunched behind that hill to the right. They'll head for that hill, and just at the right moment, that gang will open up on them. They'll be wiped out.
2: That's right.
1: But what do we do? We've got to stop it. They'll be riding right into a trap.
2: No good calling. Them two, not here.
1: Too far away.
2: Huh?
1: But they've got to know where them crooks are hiding. Tonto, we can't let them get killed on our account.
2: And what we do?
1: Tonto?
2: Huh?
1: I told you I weren't afraid of dying, didn't I?
2: You know you speak true.
1: I'm going to prove I did.
2: How that?
1: There's just one way to save them fellas that come here to save us.
2: I'll do it.
1: Get aboard my horse. Ride out of here. Right into the brush where them crooks have hid themselves. And make them show they're there.
2: That's a good idea.
1: I'm kind of weak, Tonto. Can you help me get into the saddle? Thanks.
2: And me go, too.
1: Now, look here.
2: Do not stop, Tonto. Here, Scout.
1: Here, boy. Tonto, you shouldn't.
2: You risk life. Tonto risk life. Here, you get in the saddle.

0: Now, take it easy, fellas. Don't anybody get rambunctious and try to get ahead of the rest of us. Just keep your horses to a walk.
1: All right, you give the orders here.
0: That hill is where them shots come from.
1: I saw the flashes.
0: Uh-huh. So did I. There's no way to circle it, so we'll just ride slow till we get close enough. Then when I call out, go into a gallop and top that hill so fast nothing can stop you.
1: All right.
0: Shoot to kill. Clean them out. Then we can get Tonto and Arizona. If they're still alive.
1: If they aren't, Sheriff, I'll never forgive myself. They came to this district because I asked them.
0: Uh-huh. And to do the work we was too yeller to do. All right, boys. Keep your eyes peeled. We'll be letting loose in a second. I'll give the word. No! Come on, Wheel!
2: Hold on!
0: What?
2: Behind us, no, there to the left.
0: That's Tonto and Arizona.
2: And it looks like the whole gang.
1: They were waiting there to ambush us, and Tonto gave them away.
2: Back, men, back. Ride before Tonto and Arizona are killed. At the men, at the
3: warned of the trap that awaited them by the courageous act of Tonto and Arizona, the posse with Graham and the sheriff turned their mounts and rode toward the brush-covered hillside where the outlaws were hiding. The sheriff, firing as he rode, urged his men on.
0: Here's our chance to round up the whole gang. Give it to them, fellas. Come on, blast them to glory.
2: They knocked Tonto and Arizona from the saddle. Pay those coyotes back. There's Pete. Drill him.
0: Keep your guns hot, boy.
2: Drill the scout. We've got him. Don't let him get away.
0: Let him have it.
3: Although the outlaws, knowing that defeat meant hanging, fought desperately, they also fought on foot. The forces of the law were mounted, and finally seeing that further resistance was useless, Pawnee Pete threw down his gun.
4: Don't shoot! Don't shoot! We give up!
2: Men, hold your fire!
0: You sneaking killers! We ought to let you give up. We ought to give you just what you give Arizona and Tonto. You drilled them!
5: Wait, that easy done for a sheriff.
0: But we saw you fall from your saddles.
6: We not hurt.
5: Fall from our saddles? Sure. But we had a couple of good reasons. One was we was up against odds we couldn't face by ourselves. And if we made it look as if they'd already got us, they'd leave us alone.
0: Well, we don't.
5: And the other, Sheriff, well, maybe we didn't have no choice. I reckon if you'd gone without food or water for as long as we did, you'd have had trouble hanging on yourself.
0: Then you're all right?
5: Everything considered, yeah.
1: Then the Lone Ranger sent us here in time. We've captured the last of these hoodlums, and our work is done.
5: Not quite, Graham.
1: No?
5: You forgot the one fellow that's been behind them all the time. Scheming their crookedness. Keeping himself secret.
1: I know.
5: Well, that army's turn is coming, Graham. And you can believe me, it won't be long.

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6: With Guy Madison as Wild Bill Hickok and his pal Jingles, which is me, Andy Devine. We've got another rootin' tootin' Wild Bill Hickok adventure story for you from that famous talking cereal, Kellogg's Rice Krispies. Snap, crackle, pop.
4: Today, Kellogg's Rice Krispies, the world's only talking cereal, brings you Wild Bill Hickok. Transcribed in Hollywood and starring Guy Madison as Wild Bill and Andy Devine as his pal Jingles. In just 30 seconds, you'll hear the exciting story, The Case of the Dead Man's Dollar. Wranglers, you know what I like so much about Kellogg's Rice Krispies? They're so cheerful, that's what. Why, you no sooner pour milk or cream over a bowl of Kellogg's Rice Krispies than these morsels start saying snap, crackle, pop to tell you how crisp they are. You just can't help being cheerful yourself when they start singing their merry little song. Why don't you start tomorrow morning the cheerful way with Kellogg's Rice Krispies, the world's only talking cereal. United States Marshal Wild Bill Hickok was the greatest of the law officers of the Old West, and his big deputy Jingles wasn't far behind. But one time, Jingles got the idea that he'd like to be even better. And that started plenty of trouble in The Case of the Dead Man's Dollar.

0: Bill, before we go to the office, I've just got to stop in at the post office.
1: You're expecting some mail, partner?
0: I sure am. And it's mighty all-fired important, too.
1: All right, let's go in.
0: Well, I see Tookie's still alive.
1: What's so surprising about that? He's a healthy old boy.
0: I know, but he's so old, Bill.
2: I hear that jingle, you overgrown buffalo.
0: I don't care if you did, Tookie. You know you're 50 years older than a turtle, and they live to be awful old.
2: Why, I'm 71, and I've got more ginger than you'll have when you're 40.
0: 71. Tookie, I heard that you started the first post office in the United States when George Washington was president.
2: Now, you look here, Jingles.
1: Hold it, you two. Cut out the fighting, or we'll never get any work done today.
2: Oh, he makes me so dad blame mad.
0: Why do you think I do it, Tookie? You blow up like a 4th of July pinwheel.
1: How about it, Tookie? You got any mail for Jingles?
2: Yeah, there is. I don't know whether I'll give it to him or not.
0: You better, you old goat, or I'll run you in for delaying government mail. I'm a United States official, too, you know.
2: Here you are, Jingles. Looks like a book or something. Oh, and Bill, here's a mighty official-looking letter for you, too.
0: Well, it finally got here.
1: Thanks, Tookie.
0: Come on, Bill, we got to get over to the office.
1: I never saw you in such a hurry to get to work. But if that's the way you feel, come on.
0: So long, Tookie. Take care of yourself. You're an old man, you know.
2: Old man? Why, you big balloon. I'll be handing out letters here when you're in a rocking chair at the old folks' home.
0: Old Tookie sure sails when you call him an old man, Bill.
1: You want to watch out for him, Jingles. He's almost spry enough to give you a good fight sometime. Hey, what'd you get in the mail?
0: Huh? Oh, nothing, Bill. Just a book I wrote away for.
1: Since when did you take up reading?
0: Bill, I always read. I'm not stupid, you know.
1: Well, what's the book about?
0: Well, maybe I better not tell you till I study it a little bit.
1: Here's the office, Jingle. You go first.
0: Well, thank you, Bill.
1: Well, okay, partner. You can tell me about the book later, then. We've got a little official business to take care of.
0: Well, you'll probably find out anyhow, and this is kind of official business, too. I sent away clear to Boston and got a book on how to be a detective.
1: A detective?
0: Sure. Now, what's wrong with that?
1: Well, nothing. I just can't imagine a detective chasing rustlers and stagecoach robbers.
0: Well, you see, Bill, they didn't have any books on how to be a deputy United States Marshal, and I've been thinking that I needed some more education, so I sent for the best book that they had.
1: You're a pretty fair lawman already, Jingles.
0: Yeah, but you're so much better than I am, Bill. I just thought I could catch up a little bit.
1: Well, it always pays to learn as much as you can about your job.
0: Yeah. Look what comes with the book, Bill. Whole detective outfit. Here's a magnifying glass, some false mustaches, and even a pair of handcuffs.
1: Mm-hmm. I think you better use your own handcuffs, Jingles. Those don't look like they'd hold some of the owl hoots we get.
0: No, they don't. Well, maybe the crooks run littler back in Boston. I never been there, you know.
1: Well, I'm glad to see you take such an interest in your work, Jingles.
0: Well, thank you, Bill.
1: Because this letter I got this morning puts us on a real big case.
0: It does? Good, I'm ready for it. The bigger, the better. What kind of case, Bill?
1: Counterfeiting.
0: Counterfeiting. Say, that's real important. I'll just look it up in the book and see how to catch them counterfeiters. Now, let's see. Counterfeiters, K...
1: Try it with a C, partner.
0: Huh? Oh, yeah, C. C-O... Here it is. Ain't the way I'd have spelled it. Page 87.
1: There's a gang somewhere around here turning out phony silver dollars. Headquarters wants us to get on the trail right away.
0: Here it is. Here it is, Bill. Counterfeiting. The counterfeiter is one of the most dangerous types of criminal. He usually...
1: Down, Jingle!
0: Somebody's shooting at us.
1: Jingles, keep your head down.
0: But, Bill, I got to get that book off the desk.
1: Forget about that book till we spot that bushwhacker. Must be across the street there somewhere.
0: But, Bill, that's why I sent for the book.
1: Keep down! I saw the smoke that time.
0: I got it, Bill. Now wait till I look and find out what to do when you're shot at.
1: Don't bother to look it up, Jingles. Just shoot back.

0: Hear that, kids? That's the way from his treetop post a squirrel passes along the information there's danger afoot coming along through the woods. Yep, it's really surprising how a sound like a squirrel makes can tell you so much about what's up.
1: Kind of like the way Rice Krispies prepare you for what's to come when you pour on milk or cream. The way these golden brown morsels speak right up and say, snap, crackle, pop.
0: Yep, that fresh, crisp goodness of Kellogg's Rice Krispies. The minute they start peeping, snap, crackle, and pop, you can bet your boots you'll have crispy, fresh cereal eaten.
1: And if I could add a suggestion...
0: Yeah, sure, go right ahead, Charlie. Rice Krispies don't do all the talking around here, though they sure could for my money.
1: Well, now, I'd like to suggest the cowpunchers try some canned peaches or frozen strawberries or bananas on their Rice Krispies. Oh, me, really makes them swell.
0: Mm-hmm. And however you eat them, remember, there's only one Rice Krispies, and it's the world's only talking cereal. The cereal that goes snap, crackle, pop. And now here's the sound I'd like you to make, partners. Speak right up and tell Mom to fetch home a big box of Kellogg's Rice Krispies the next time she goes to the store.
2: While Bill and Jingles, sitting in the marshal's office in Santa Fe and discussing a new counterfeiting case, were fired on by a sniper somewhere across the street. While Jingles looked frantically through his How to Be a Detective book, Wild Bill spotted a puff of smoke and fired back.
3: Did you get him, Bill?
4: He ran down the alley back of the hotel. Come on, Jingles.
3: I got my book, Bill.
4: Never mind the book. Check your guns. Gent tried to kill us.
3: Just wait till we catch up with him. I'll teach him not to shoot out our front window.
4: Hold it, partner.
3: Sounds like a horse.
4: It is. I'm going down the other side of the street and really moving. Well, won't catch him this time.
3: Who do you think it was, Bill?
4: It's our dry gulcher, all right. What I can't figure out is why he shot at us in the first place.
3: Well, maybe there's something in the book that'll explain it.
4: Shouldn't take a detective to figure this one out.
3: Well, we can at least do it scientifically. It says here in chapter one that the first thing to do is look for clues.
4: All right. We got plenty of clues, Jingles. Here's where he stood in the alley and watched us come into the office.
3: Mm-hmm. Boot tracks in the dust.
4: Yeah, stood here for quite a while, too. Half a dozen cigarettes been stomped out.
3: Yeah. Clues sure help, don't they, Bill?
4: There's a print of his knee where he got down and leaned his rifle against the building.
3: How do you know it was a rifle?
4: Empty cartridge cases, .32 caliber. And the man was a bad shot.
3: Clues tell you that?
4: If he wasn't a bad shot with a rifle at 20 yards, one of us would be dead by now.
3: Oh, well, we're pretty lucky, huh?
4: We sure are.
3: You think he might try to get us again, Bill?
4: I'm pretty sure he will.
3: Let me look in the book.
4: What are you looking for now?
3: I want to know what to do in case he don't miss and I accidentally get killed.
4: What are you doing with that magnifying glass, Jingles?
3: I'm studying the clues. These cartridges are .32 caliber, all right.
4: Sure, says so right on them. I can see it from here.
3: Oh, yeah. What are you doing, Bill?
4: Well, I've been going back over all the records of counterfeiters here in the Southwest.
3: Oh, yeah, studying the records. I haven't got to that yet. Maybe it's in chapter two.
4: There's only one man I can find that has enough experience to make good silver dollars.
3: Who's that, Bill?
4: There's an old-time counterfeiter named Jason Beach.
3: Jason Beach? Oh, yeah, I remember him. But we sent him to prison for making $10 bills that were worth 10 cents a dozen.
4: That was 5 years ago, Jingles. Jason got out on parole just a couple of months ago.
3: And you think maybe he came back to Santa Fe, huh?
4: Maybe. He said he was going to kill me when he got out, you know.
3: Then maybe he's the bum shot that tried it this morning.
4: Could be. It's the best lead we've got, anyway.
3: A lead, huh? That's what it says in the book. When you get a lead from the clues, you follow it up. Which way are we going to follow it, Bill?
4: Let's take a picture of Beach over to Tookie at the post office and see if our man's been around. You know, Tookie sees just about everybody in the county sooner or later.
3: That's a good idea. Tookie may be older than a bald-headed mountain goat, but he don't miss a thing.

0: Jingles P. Jones, what are you doing wearing that big walrus mustache?
1: Pookie dab, blame it. Now, you ain't supposed to recognize me. I'm the Sky.
0: The Sky? Oh.

0: Oh, phooey. Might as well try to disguise Camelback Mountain.
1: None of your smart cracks, you old stamp canceller. I'm on a real important case.
0: Well, when 300 pounds of buckskin fringe comes a-walking in here with Wild Bill Hickok, it don't take me too long to figure out who it is. What do you want?
2: It's who we want, Tookie. You seen anybody that looks like the man in these pictures lately?
0: Let me get my specs on. Hey, working on the big case, huh, Jingles?
1: Sure am. I call it the case of the Silver Dollar Dry Gulcher. Us big detectives usually have names for our cases, you know.
0: Oh, you do, huh?
1: Sure do. That's how they do it in Boston.
2: How about it, Tookie? Have you seen him?
0: Well, now, maybe I have, maybe I haven't, Bill. If his hair was a little shorter, a little darker...
2: He could have had it dyed and cut, you know. That picture was taken almost 5 years ago.
0: Then I think I've seen your man, Bill. Comes in here now and then to pick up letters out of general delivery. What's his name?
2: Jason Beach.
0: Jason Beach, huh? Nope, this feller's name was Trivett. Lemuel Trivett. Letters come addressed to him care of the Copperhead Mine.
2: He could have had his name changed easy enough. Where is this Copperhead Mine?
0: Oh, out the river road, about 10 miles. But, Bill, it's been shut down for years. All played out. Gold's gone.
1: Well, we'll go take a look anyway. Us detectives never overlook any bets, you know.
2: That's right, Jingles. There's just a chance that somebody's taken silver out of that mine now. Big, round, counterfeit silver dollars.

0: Bill, that must be the Copperhead Mine right ahead of us.
1: Looks like it. I don't see any signs of life.
0: Well, I hope we don't. If anybody's in there and sees us coming, they're liable to fly out of that mine tunnel shooting. Whoop, whoa, Joker.
1: Oh, Maxwell, easy for it.
0: Think I'll need a disguise or my magnifying glass or anything, Bill?
1: No, just bring your book, Jingles. There's somebody waiting for us in there you can hit him over the head with.
0: Oh, now cut it out, Bill. Hey, look. Somebody's hung a door on that old shaft entrance.
1: Yeah, looks like it's been done pretty recently, too.
0: Got a padlock on it, but it's unlocked.
1: Well, open it up, but be ready for anything.
0: Dark in here, Bill.
1: Strike a match, Jingles.
0: Oh, yeah. Well, look at that.
1: Go on in.
0: Fixed up like a house in here. Furniture and everything. Ah, oh, break the thing.
1: I saw a lamp on the table. Here, I'll light it.
0: Bill, somebody must be living here for sure. But he ain't here now.
1: Well, let's take a look and see what we can find.
0: Nothing much but the beds and the table and the stove and a few chairs.
1: Two beds, Jingles, and both of them have been slept in.
0: That's a clue, ain't it?
1: Seems like at least two men are holding up in here. Well, come on. Let's look farther back in the tunnel.
0: I'll bring the lamp. This sure would be a good place for counterfeiters to hide out.
1: Seems like it. I'm hoping we can find a coin press and some silver. We might just do that somewhere back in here, too.
0: Bill, wait a minute.
1: What is it?
0: Right there at the edge of the light. Looks like somebody lying on the ground, Bill.
1: Yeah. Shot in the back.
0: Is he dead, Bill?
1: He sure is.
0: Looks sort of familiar.
1: He should. This is the man we're after, Jason Beach.
0: Jason Beach? Bill, that busts the whole case wide open. After all our clues and everything, some low-down criminal went and shot our criminal before we caught him.
1: What does the book say about that, Jingle?
0: Now, wait a minute, and I'll look.
1: You ought to be almost up to the last chapter by now.
0: I am. I'm just starting it. Here we are.
1: I can hardly wait to hear this.
0: You are now beginning the last chapter of our detective course. When you have finished it, write to us, General Delivery, Boston, and we will mail you a handsomely printed framed diploma. Well, what do you think of that? Somebody shot out the lamp.
1: Get down, partner. No telling how those slugs will bounce coming down this tunnel.

0: tune in most every morning, Kellogg's Rice Krispies Snap, Crackle, Pop. Now, Slim, how about telling us why Kellogg's Rice Krispies sound off like that when you pour milk or cream over them?
1: All right. Snap, crackle, pop. Yep. The reason Kellogg's Rice Krispies go snap, crackle, pop is that they're so crisp and fresh. When you pour on milk or cream, they just speak right up and tell you all about it. Tell you in that cheery snap, crackle, and pop language that they're crisp as crisp can be.
0: Slim is right, yes, sir. So, why don't you ask Mom real nice-like to bring home a package of the world's only talking cereal, Kellogg's Rice Krispies. Just as they had found the dead counterfeiter, Jason Beach, Wild Bill Hickok, and Jingles were fired on from farther back in the old mine tunnel. As they dropped to the floor, another shot came ricocheting along the rocky walls.
2: Bill, I don't like this a little bit. Even if he can't see us in the dark, he stands a good chance of bouncing a bullet into us.
3: Maybe that'll move him back a little bit. We've got just as good chance as he has.
2: I want a better chance than he has.
3: Follow me, Jingles.
2: Where, Bill?
3: I thought I saw a wide place in the tunnel before the light went out. Crawl along the side here.
2: I wish you'd cut that out.
3: In here now.
2: This is more than a wide place, Bill. The wall just disappeared.
3: It's a side tunnel or a room of some kind. Well, we're out of his line of fire anyhow. I'm going to strike a match and see where we are.
2: It is a room, Bill, and look over there.
3: Yeah, stacks of lead and a few bars of silver.
2: That proves it, Bill. Counterfeiters.
3: Not quite, Jingles. Strike another match, will you?
2: All right.
3: Maybe this will help us prove it, though.
2: Where'd you get the silver dollar?
3: From the hand of the dead man outside there. I'll bet there's not much silver in it, either.
2: It's as phony as a $9 bill.
3: Sure is. Keep it for evidence. Now, if we can just find that coin, Chris.
2: Our little playmate out there with the six gun might make that a little tough, Bill.
3: I'll just bet that coin press and the dies are back where he is, too.
2: Dan, let him stay there. So dark in this old mine, I can't find my nose with both hands. I ain't going out in the tunnel and light any matches. Not with that trigger-happy gent watching.
4: Hey, Hickok.
2: Billy knows who we are.
4: Sure, I know who you are, Jingles, you big ape.
2: Don't you call me no ape. Who are you?
4: Jack Bane.
2: We know him, Bill, but he ain't no counterfeiter.
3: No, he's a cattle rustler. But he's a pretty hard case, gent, any way you look at him.
4: What do you want, Bane? I decided to give up. Light a lantern and come on back here. I won't shoot.
2: He gives up awful easy.
3: Too easy. You light a lantern back there and we'll come on back.
2: That's better. If we stepped out in that tunnel with a light in our hands, you'd drill us plumb center.
4: Okay, Hickok, I got a light going. Come on.
3: Let's go, Jingles. Keep your gun handy at all times.
2: I don't like it, Bill. I don't like it at all. I'm just sure there must be a trick into it somewhere.
3: Maybe so, but we weren't getting anywhere back there in the dark.
2: There he is, Bill.
3: Yeah, I see him. Sit real still, Bate, till we get there.
4: Don't worry, Hickok. I got a lot of explaining to do.
2: You sure have, you gun-happy bushwhacker.
4: I just want to get things straight, Marshal. I didn't have nothing to do with this counterfeiting.
3: That makes a nice story. What are you doing back in this tunnel with a dead counterfeiter and a room full of lead and silver?
4: I had another deal on with Beach.
2: Something more in your line, like cattle rustling or maybe murder.
4: Something like that. He hired me to kill you.
2: Oh, you're the one that shot at us in the office this morning.
4: That's right.
3: Take his gun away from him, Jingles.
2: Sure, Bill. Now, hold still, you.
3: What was your deal with Beach?
4: I was to get half of his profits from his phony dollars for the next 6 months if I got rid of you. I didn't have to do no counterfeiting.
2: But you knew about it.
4: Sure. That ain't my business. I want to make a deal with you.
3: What sort of a deal?
4: Well, I'll show you where he kept the coin press and the dies. You can wrap up your case against him and let me go.
2: Let you go?
4: Sure, I ain't done nothing. I didn't hit you when I shot at you. I had nothing to do with the bum silver dollars. I ain't committed no crime.
3: What about the murder of Jason Beach?
4: It wasn't murder, Hickok. He and I argued over my missing you this morning. When he pulled a gun on me, I shot him in self-defense. That ain't no crime.
3: Mm-hmm. Maybe you're right. Now show me that coin press.
2: Bill, you ain't falling for this lying
3: trick. Hold it, Jingles. How about it, Bade?
4: Sure. I look right through this little hole in the wall. I'll hold up the lantern for you.
2: Let me see too, Bill.
3: Yep. The press, all right.
4: Oh, I got you.
2: Lay out!
4: I thought you'd try that. Missed again. I'll get you this time.
2: still, it's dark. I can't see you.
3: Stay out of the way, Jingles.
4: Try this, Hickok.
3: You try this, Bade.
2: I'll strike a match, Bill.
3: You're through, Bade. You forgot just one thing. When you shoot a man in self-defense, you never shoot him in the back. We're taking you in for murder.
2: So he did do the killing. How'd you figure that out so fast, Bill?
3: Well, it's just one of those things you watch for when you're a lawman, Jingles.
2: Oh, well, maybe I'll learn to watch for him, too. After all, it's been so dark in here, and we've been so busy that I haven't had time to read the last chapter in my detective book and send for my diploma.

0: Charlie, I brought my guitar along today.
1: Well, good. Are you going to play us a tune?
0: Well, sir, I'm going to play a little song the kids all know. It's a song, but it's only got three notes.
1: Oh, I see. Well, okay, Johnny, three notes. Let's hear it. Snap, crackle, pop. 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I might have known you'd play the breakfast music the kids...

0: And now, here are the stars of Wild Bill Hickok, Guy Madison and Andy Devine.
1: Andy, what's our adventure going to be on Monday?
2: Wild Bill's Deputy Jingles runs smack dab into another barrel of danger and gun smoke in the Duquesne Revenge.
1: So long, kid.
2: See you Monday.
0: 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Kellogg's, the greatest name in cereals, has brought you another exciting story of Wild Bill Hickok, starring Guy Madison and Andy Devine in person. Today's cast included Tyler McVeigh and Dusty Walker. Our story was written and directed by Paul Pierce, music by Dick Arant. This is a David Heyer production, transcribed in Hollywood. Now, this is Charlie Lyon speaking for Kellogg's, the greatest name in cereals. Reminding you to listen again Monday, same time, same station, for another adventure of...

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1: Back to the Magic Island. That strange artificial island called Euclidia, which held the Gregory party prisoner for so long, is to become their stopping place once more. When Mrs. Gregory, Joan, Jerry, and Captain Bradford made their escape on a small cabin cruiser, with their faithful old skipper and the Scotch engineer MacLeod, all seemed well. But the Euclideans are not so easily beaten. The submarine, commanded by the beautiful young woman whom the Euclideans call Commander, has brought them back to the island. The surface of the island is above water now, and apparently the Euclideans feel no danger near them, as Euclidia is open to view from all sides. Jerry and Tex Bradford are standing at the bow of the boat as they drift slowly but steadily to the island.
2: Gee, Captain Bradford, this is almost like it was the first time we landed here.
3: Yes, Jerry, except that we had high hopes then.
2: Well, we're not done yet.
3: That's right, we're not whipped. Things could look more pleasant.
2: It feels just as weird as it did that first time. The boat without any power, being pulled to that island just as smoothly as if they had a line tied to it.
3: They might as well have one. That eternal magnetic force will pull in any boat on the ocean. They must feel mighty sure of themselves today. They're not using the magnetic fog ring around the island.
2: Yeah, I noticed that too. And it's a clear day. Say, there isn't a soul in sight on the island.
3: Our arrival can't be of much importance.
2: I'll bet it's plenty important.
3: That sub must be docked down there by now.
2: Well, sure it is. They ram the nose of that thing right into an airlock on the side of the island and unload through the nose. Gee, I wonder where Mrs. Gregory and Joan are now.
3: That woman commander has probably turned them over to G-47 for questioning.
2: Oh, I wish you and I could be there to help them out. You know, it needs a man at a time like this.
3: You're right, Jerry. But I'm afraid we'll be some time getting back together.
2: Well, they may keep us apart from now on.
3: Wouldn't surprise me a bit.
2: We're going to have a harder time escaping.
3: We'll have no chance at all to escape. Jerry, our only hope will be to take over this island, and that's a job.
2: Well, I wish they'd start something. This dragging along up to the pier without seeing anyone move on the island is getting on my nerves.
3: Somebody will be out to take care of us. Don't be in a hurry for your punishment.
2: Now we're sliding along the pier, and the boat is being warped in as carefully as you could do it with a line.
3: Not quite as impressive as the first time they did it to us, though. We've seen it before.
2: Hey, Tex, look.
3: That magnetic fog ring being thrown up around us now, eh?
2: Yeah, and all around the island.
3: When that fog closes in, you can feel the power of this mad island.
2: You know, Euclidia becomes mighty real, all right, when you see them shutting us off from the world just as easy as we turn off the gas jet back home.
3: And I think we're going to get our welcome before long.
2: Why?
3: Isn't that one of their elevator housings rising up out of the island?
2: Yeah, but that's funny. There wasn't any elevator there when we were here before.
3: Steady, Jerry. Things are wild enough here without allowing yourself any daydreams.
2: Well, I know what I'm talking about, Tex. That elevator wasn't there when we were here before. They must have built it.
3: Jerry, when we were here before means last night.
2: Huh?
3: Don't you realize we've been off this island only a matter of hours?
2: Golly whiskers, you're right. And they couldn't have rebuilt that island and stick in another elevator shaft that fast.
3: Of course they couldn't, so you must be mistaken.
2: No, I'm not mistaken. I don't know how that elevator got there so quick, but there wasn't any elevator on this side of the island yesterday.
3: Wait a minute, I've got it, kid. We're coming in from the south this time.
2: Oh, no, we're not. And you know we're not. That island's been turned around.
3: Turned around?
2: I'm not dreaming, Tex. Look at the position of the defense chambers and the main radio room. And look at this pier. It's on the north side of the island. Just the same position they pulled us into before. But it isn't the same pier.
3: But you realize what you're saying, Jerry?
2: Sure I do.
3: Then you think they can move this island? I don't mean just submerge it and then raise it again as we saw them do. I mean, actually move the entire island?
2: I'm as sure as I'm standing here that they've already moved it.
3: Huh. And we're going to escape from a setup like this?
2: Huh. Maybe we'd better not talk any more about what we're going to do. Here comes the Euclideans.
3: Say, that was an elevator. There's an even dozen men coming over here.
2: And every one of them are carrying those big ray guns.
3: They're not just sleep producers like the ones we...
2: Careful.
3: Sure.
2: No, those guns put you to sleep so you won't wake up at all.
3: Then listen, we'll do exactly as they say.
2: Hey, this spooky place is beginning to get me going again. Look at all those fellas walking right up to us. And their heavy shoes not making a sound. You know, they're walking on rocks.
3: It's that noiseless paint again. Well, our freedom is over, son. Now keep your chin up.
2: Right. And I'll let you do all the talking.
3: Yes, I hope they give me a chance to talk. Their faces don't look as if they'd come for a friendly chat.
2: Oh, let them start it.
3: Good idea. Well?
2: Guess we just stand and look at each other.
3: Well, what do you want us to do? Won't somebody say something?
2: I will.
3: Better not, Jerry.
2: Oh, at least they can loosen up enough to make motions.
3: Yes, and they want us to come over on the pier.
2: Wonder if they'll let us get McLeod and the skipper, too.
3: How about our friends? Do we bring them along?
2: The answer is no. And they're getting tired waiting for us, I'm afraid.
3: Well, we may as well go. Now, look, don't make any passes at them.
2: Don't worry, I won't. Boy, those old footsteps sound pretty good. You may not hear any more of them for a long time.
3: No, that soundproof paint will spoil all that.
2: Well, here we are. What now?
3: Follow you? No? Oh, I see. Get in the middle, son.
2: Nice place to be with a ring of those ray guns all around us. Hey, I don't need to stick that thing into my ribs.
3: Easy, Jerry. They want us to go along with them. Let's go and save our conversation for some other time.
2: Yeah, if we get a chance to use it at all. All right, I'll keep quiet.
3: I don't see any reason why we can't talk. Everyone on this island can hear us, so they don't have to worry about anything we might say.
2: Well, I guess we can talk all right, just so as we don't get in the wrong cracks.
3: Then we'd better say nothing.
2: Say, that is a new elevator. Are we going down in that thing?
3: No questions, kid.
2: No answers either, but it looks like we are.
3: We are.
2: You never had a ride in one of these things, did you?
3: Not as many as you and Joan had.
2: You know, some of them do tricks with you.
3: Well, these kind gentlemen are going to ride with us, Jerry. We'll probably experience nothing out of the ordinary.
2: Watch this operate now.
3: I'm watching.
2: And listen, wait till a big magnet grabs the car. You can count the floors as we pass them.
3: Jerry, we're dropping now.
2: Yeah, and I didn't hear any magnets.
3: That's more like a hydraulic to me, or compressed air.
2: My stomach tells me we're going down pretty fast.
3: At least I haven't been able to count any floors.
2: Oh, boy, what a ride. Ooh!
3: Looks like we get out here, Jerry.
2: I wonder which level we're on.
3: Our steps sound awfully loud here. All right, fellow, I'll go. No need to get so rough about it.
2: You know, G-47 has told these boys to handle us pretty rough.
3: Well, they're doing it. We might as well go where they want us to.
2: Well, I never saw this part of the island before. Hey, Tex.
4: What?
2: Listen.
4: To what?
2: To our voices. We're in one of those blame echo chambers where everything sounds about twice as loud as it is.
4: There is a hollow ring to it, all right. Well, this is the end of the passage, so I judge we'll stop here.
2: I think they want us to go on in.
4: We go in without you? Okay. Come on, Jerry.
2: Well, at least we're alone.
4: Yes, with about 100 microphones picking up every sound we make, I suppose.
2: Well, I wish we could get out of this blame echo thing.
4: What are we supposed to do here, I wonder?
2: Well, this looks like a little hall, and I can see four doors. Let's start knocking on doors and see who lives here. We're in a steel cell, and that's for sure.
4: Yes, the way that door clanged shut behind us didn't leave much doubt as to that.
2: Think it's all right if I knock on the door?
4: Might as well find out where we are.
2: Okay, here goes. Golly, whiskers.
4: You shouldn't knock so hard, Jerry.
2: I didn't. I just...
5: Oh, Jerry,
6: are you all right?
5: You're us. Joan and I are all right, Tex. And you and Jerry?
4: Not heard a bit, Pat.
5: Our outlook has not been particularly pleasant during this enforced separation. Your welfare has given us some concern.
2: Well, you're okay, Joan. Whenever you start to unwind the dictionary, I can tell you're right side up and ready for another round.
5: It does seem as if your attempts at conversation grow more confusing and illogical with each attempt.
2: Oh, is that so?
4: Now, you two kids, stop quarreling.
7: Oh, I don't mind it, Tex. The last few hours have proven to me that I can stand anything if only we're all together.
4: How much chance have we to stay together on this island?
5: Our hurried observations made during a brief tenancy of this apartment would warrant a conclusion that we will all be confined in this series of chambers, with many privileges.
2: You couldn't work in something about the privilege of escaping, could you?
4: Quiet, Jerry. Someone may be hearing all we say.
7: We know they are. Joan says these walls are made of transparent steel and that they can watch us from the outside at all times. But I see no reason why we shouldn't talk as we please. G-47 and his assistants will know that escape is our one thought.
4: Yeah, and that's probably a lot of wasted thinking.
5: Indubitably.
8: Probably all's all right.
4: Now, will you two be quiet for a minute? Do we have a chance to look around? How about closing this door?
7: It's not necessary. That short outer hall is ours, and we have four private rooms here, all connected by the hall.
4: Well, it looks as if we're going to be comfortable for the present.
5: And there is a refrigeration chamber well stocked with food and appliances for its preparation. It would appear that we are to be left alone to our own devices, for the time at least.
8: Good. Maybe we can figure something out. If we only had our stuff off the boat.
7: We'll have that, Jerry. The submarine commander told us our possessions would be brought to us in time.
4: Yes, after G-47 has looked them over carefully, of course.
5: The little homing pigeons we are to have here.
8: Golly, Whiskers, that's swell.
7: What good will the pigeons do us, Jerry? Don't forget we're 90 feet below the surface of the ocean. In a steel chamber on an artificial island.
4: It doesn't sound like much of a picnic when you add it up that way, Pat. Pigeons or airships. Nothing can do us much good here.
8: Well, they must be going to do something with us. What is it?
5: This confinement with the continuous reverberation of our voices will rapidly reach the state of exquisite torture.
7: Joan, dear, you think this terrible echo is deliberate? A method of punishment?
5: I know it is, Mother. During my lifetime on this island, many people have been placed in these echo cells, and it is only a short time until they will do anything G-47 desires to escape from their own voices.
4: Yes, I can see how that would work. It wouldn't be long until the sound of voices here would drive one mad.
8: Oh, gee, we've got to talk, or we'd go mad anyway.
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13: I came across Mr. Kipling in the meadow by the church. If I've painted that spire once, he said, I've painted it a dozen times. 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An artist needs inspiration, he explained. 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
14: Yes, it's for you. It's your dinner. It's called Cupboard Love. Cupboard Love's different. Comes in a packet, not a tin. See this foil pouch? Keeps it moist and squeezy. That's right. It's a new kind of cat food. Moist. It's good for you. Like it?
15: New Cupboard Love. What the well-cared-for cat has for dinner.
16: Here, do you know something? If you stop eating bird's-eye beef burgers and eat these cheap ones...
17: All right.
16: You'll save Mum enough money to buy me a Leeds United tracksuit.
17: Fantastic.
16: I mean, they look the same, don't they?
17: Might look the same, but they don't taste the same.
16: Ah, you can't tell the difference.
17: Well, I can. The cheap one's yours.
18: Bird's-eye. Somehow other beef burgers just don't taste the same.
19: Once upon a time there was an engineer. Choo-choo Charlie was his name, we hear. He had an engine and he sure had fun. He used good and plenty candy to make his train run.
20: Charlie says, love my good and plenty. Charlie says, really rings the bell. Charlie says, love my good and plenty. Don't know any other candy that I love so well.
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22: He
3: Last week, many things happened in the camp of the Purple Triangle. First came Shanghai Lil's defiance of Derek Bluger. Then the threatened mutiny of the soldiers who demanded their pay, and Major Wong Si's quelling of the mutiny. This was followed by Derek Bluger's demand that Lynn Chalmers write her father for £10,000 ransom. Then came the mysterious message from the new sentry which warned Jungle Jim and Kolo to be prepared for escape. This was followed by the escape of Jungle Jim and Kolo and the rescue of Lynn Chalmers and their flight down the jail corridor and into the secret passage under the castle where they found arms and provisions waiting for them. The thrilling adventures of Jungle Jim are pictured each Sunday in the Comic Weekly, the world's greatest pictorial supplement of humor and adventure. The Comic Weekly, each page printed in full colors, is distributed everywhere as an integral part of your Hearst Sunday newspaper. As our story opens today, we find Lin and Kolo in the secret passage far beneath the castle walls, waiting for the return of Jungle Jim, who has left them in an attempt to complete his mission by the capture of Derek Bluger.
6: But, Kolo, Jim doesn't really think he can capture Derek Bluger in his own stronghold.
22: Yes, he missy.
6: But it's impossible, Kolo. It's suicide even to try.
22: Maybe so. Maybe not, Missy Thomas. Juan Jim, he try. He do.
6: Well, you surely have supreme confidence in him.
22: Yes, he missy.
6: But, Kolo, what will we do while he's gone?
22: We wait. He come back.
6: You mean we're to stay here?
22: Yes, he missy.
6: Why, we'll be caught like rats in a trap.
22: Juan Jim, he know best. He say wait. We wait.
6: Do you know where this passage leads?
22: Note say passage lead outside camp.
6: What note?
22: Note sentry bring.
6: Well, then let's go down this passage and get out of the camp. We'll be safer there.
22: No can go.
6: Why not?
22: Juan Jim, he say wait.
6: But we can't stay here forever.
22: No stay long time. Just wait for Juan Jim.
6: Well, you can wait if you want to, Kolo, but I'm not going to.
22: Kolo, wait. Missy, wait.
6: We'll see about that. Oh, put your hands up, Kolo. Now, stand back. This is where I get my own way for once.
22: Missy Chalmers, put down gun.
6: Stay where you are. I'm getting out of here, out in the free air again. Stand back, Kolo.
22: Give Kolo gun.
6: No, Kolo, stay where you are.
22: No hurt, Kolo, Missy.
6: Then stay back.
22: Missy, give Kolo gun.
6: No.
22: Kolo, take gun, Missy.
6: Oh.
22: Now, Missy, we wait for Tuan Jim.

0: While this scene is taking place far underground below the castle, Jungle Jim stealthily makes his way through the corridors of the castle toward the east wing, where he was told Operative 13 would be holding Derek Bluger.
1: Well, I've been lucky so far. Wonder what's on the other side of this door. Nobody here. There's a stairway. Now I've got to get up it somehow. Well, here goes.

0: close.
1: Jungle Jim's attempt to reach the east wing without being seen was interrupted by the approach of a squad of Purple Triangle soldiers. Jim hides behind the door leading into the main hall until this danger has passed. Then he opens the door again.
0: Well, here goes for another try. Boy, that stairway looks a mile long. Wow, this is a spot.
1: Jim finds himself trapped on the stairway. Looking about for a quick place of concealment, he discovers a recess in the stairway wall which frames a piece of ancient Chinese armor. Quickly, he dashes behind this armored figure and crouches silently.
0: Well, I never expected to be saved by a suit of armor. I wonder what next. Well, here goes. Now, let's see. The east corridor is down that way. Yeah. And there's a door. Wonder where it leads to.
2: Halt! Who goes there?
1: Sprinting at full speed down the east corridor of the castle, Jim hears the command to halt just as he comes opposite a doorway. Like a flash, he enters a darkened room and closes the door after him.
0: I wonder if that fella saw me.
3: You see man run?
4: No see anybody.
3: Man, he run down this way. Maybe go into this room. Me
4: no,
3: not see.
4: No, him no go in there. Maybe him go down corridor that way.
3: Me look see here.
4: No good look see. Him door locked. See?
3: Me see man run. No understand.
4: Maybe you not see anybody.
3: Maybe. I go look see down this way. You see man, you call.
4: I call quick.
1: While this conversation between the two sentries is taking place, Jungle Jim, crouched inside the darkened room, is amazed at the attitude of one of the sentries who has for some mysterious reason saved him from discovery. After waiting a short time, Jim cautiously opens the door to his hiding place and steps out into the corridor.
0: Well, they're gone.
5: Jungle Jim.
0: Wait, you...
4: Me friend, Jungle Jim. Friend.
0: Oh, friend.
4: No time explain. Down this way, quick.
0: All right. But don't try any tricks. I got you covered.
4: Now, in here.
0: You go first. Remember, I've got this gun in your back.
4: You no trust, friend.
0: I don't trust anybody in this place.
4: I work under orders of Operative 13. Maybe you trust now.
0: Operative 13 seems to be a friend, all right. But I don't even know who he is.
4: You know soon.
0: All right. Tell me what else you know.
4: Derek Luger in apartment of Operative 13 at end of this corridor.
0: Okay, sentry. Your story checks with what I've been told. Take me to that apartment.
4: I take you. But first, tell me what you plan to do when you get there.
0: I haven't planned that far yet. But the first thing I've got to do is to get my hands on Derek Bluger. After I do that, I begin to make plans to get out of here and take him with me.
4: An Operative 13 already have plans. I tell you now.
0: Say, who is this Operative 13?
4: No can tell now. Listen.
0: Yeah?
4: You go in apartment.
0: Uh-huh.
4: I back you up from hallway. You got gun?
0: Yeah.
4: You cover Bluger with it. Then Operative 13 put handcuffs on Bluger. You stay in apartment until I come.
0: All right. I understand. Now let's get going.
4: No, not time yet. We wait 2-3 minutes.

0: While Jim and the friendly sentry lay their plans as they wait hidden in the room near the apartment of Operative 13, Derek Bluger is making a final appeal to Shanghai Lil to join him in his enterprise.
1: I see no reason why you hesitate, Lil. Many girls would jump at the opportunity to marry me. I've got money and a future as Emperor of China.
2: Your conceit amazes me, Derek. How is it possible for you to love me when you lavish so much love on yourself?
1: Do you think for a minute, Lil, that I'd stand for the way you've treated me if I didn't really love you?
2: I thought you loved me once, Derek. I trusted you fully. But I know now that you were just using me as a tool.
1: That's not fair, Lil.
2: Fair or not, it's the truth. My eyes have been opened. I'm not the same trusting girl you sent to Burawani to pull your chestnuts out of the fire.
1: That's another thing I can't understand, Lil. Why you failed in that mission.
2: Maybe I didn't fail, Derek.
1: But you said...
2: I said I had given up the plan of the Bat Kingdom.
1: Well, it's the same thing. That's a confession of failure.
2: Not exactly.
1: Another thing, Lil. Since you met this fellow Jungle Jim Bradley, you've been a changed person.
2: Do you think so, Derek?
1: I know it. And I know something else, too.
2: Yes?
1: I know that you're in love with Jim Bradley. But you're wasting your time there, Lil, because Bradley's in love with the parson's daughter.
2: That's a lie, Derek.
1: That's my proof, if I needed any. You are in love with Jungle Jim.
2: All right, Derek, I'll admit it. I'm not ashamed of it.
1: That's all I want to know. That statement of yours signed Jungle Jim Bradley's death warrant.
2: No, no.
1: Yes, and as a special favor, you will be present at his execution, which will take place at once.
2: So, that's the way you show your love for me, is it?
1: It's hard to make you understand, Lil, that I've got the upper hand here. My word is the law of life and death in this camp. I've been easy with you because I loved you. But that's ended now.
2: So you're showing your true colors at last. You're just a bully. And like all bullies, you're a coward at heart. Derek, you're yellow.
1: Ah, that's something no one in the world has ever said to me before and lived. You've gone too far this time, Lil.
2: Not half as far as I can and will go, Derek Bluger.
1: Don't forget we're alone in this apartment. There's no one to come to your rescue.
2: Oh, you think so, do you?
1: I know it. You've convicted yourself out of your own mouth. You're a traitor to me and the cause, and that means death.
2: And I suppose, Derek, you are to be my executioner.
1: It may come to that. I haven't decided yet, but I will before I leave this room.
2: You'd make a great tragic actor, Derek, if you had more brains.
1: Have you no fear, Lil?
2: Why should I fear death? I've looked it in the face many times. Danger isn't a new experience for me.
1: But you've never been as deaf at this moment. Listen to me, Lil. You can take your choice. Either be my live friend or my dead enemy. Well, come on, Lil. Speak up. Which do you choose?
2: It doesn't seem to me to be a very nice question to put to a lady, Derek.
1: Quit stalling, Lil. What is your decision?
2: Oh, put that gun away, Derek. You're acting like a schoolboy.
1: I was never more serious in my life. Either you give up all thought of this Jungle Jim and swear allegiance to me in the cause of the Purple Triangle, or I'll kill you.
2: How much time have I got to make up my mind?
1: I'll give you just 1 minute. If you haven't decided by that time, I'll shoot.
2: All right, Derek, I don't need your minute. I've decided.
1: Well?
2: Before I would obey the orders of an egotistical coward like you, I'd rather be dead.
1: Why, you...
2: Just a minute. I've decided. But I want to ask one favor.
1: Well, speak up.
2: Call the guard. Have them take me to the courtyard and let me be executed by the firing squad. At least they are men.
1: Very well, Lil. If that's your decision, it shall be as you desire.
2: Call your guard, Derek. I'm ready.
1: Well, Lil, I'm sorry it turned out this way, but you've come to the end of your rope. I've stood enough of your insults. You will face the firing squad. I'll show you who's running things around here.
3: You mean who was running things around here, Bluger?
1: Uncle Jim!
3: Drop that gun, Bluger. Now put up your hands. You've reached the end of your rope, Bluger.
1: How did you get in here?
3: Never mind how I got here. Either you leave this room as my prisoner, or you'll stay here dead.
0: As Jungle Jim finally accomplished his mission and captured Derek Bluger, the adventures you have just heard dramatized will appear in full-color action pictures in the Comic Weekly, the big Comic Weekly distributed with your Hearst Sunday newspaper everywhere. 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See these interesting characters in your Comic Weekly. And don't forget our date next week. Same time, same station, for a continuation of the adventures of Jungle Jim.

0: We had a party last night. 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
3: From the heart of the jungle comes a savage cry of victory. This is Tarzan, Lord of the Jungle. From the black core of dark Africa, land of enchantment, mystery, and violence, comes one of the most colorful figures of all time, transcribed from the immortal pen of Edgar Rice Burroughs, Tarzan, the bronzed white son of the jungle. And now, in the very words of Mr. Burroughs, the story of Headhunters of Yambisi.
4: Some parts of Africa have changed little since the days when the first white men crossed the dark continent. And those changes that have occurred may be traced to the patient missionaries, the determined colonists, the intrepid pioneers who have long battled against the aboriginal cruelties of the wild people who inhabit a wild land. But laws passed in foreign countries and relayed to colonial administrators will never alter the nature of the Congo. Instead, these laws often cause resentment and stimulate fresh outbreaks of terror. The enactment of a recent law had brought Tarzan to Saint-Dizier to speak to Jean Aubert, Governor General.
5: But why should anyone want to tear down the curtain barriers which mark the forbidden trails?
6: Well, those who enact the law do not realize that these trails forbidden to white men, they are merely small paths used for native ceremonial. They cannot understand that these trails lead only to sacred places of no importance to civilized men.
5: But if they knew that these barriers saved the lives of those inexperienced in the jungle, surely they would...
6: Now, someone mentioned these forbidden trails in a report, and it stirred up a controversy in the Chamber of Deputies. And one fat politician spoke of restraint of trade. Another said the natives are attempting to halt colonial expansion.
5: Can't they realize that it's dangerous to stir up the natives?
6: Well, to them, thousands of miles away, the stories of native voodoo, of savagery, of idol worship, barbarism, they are mere exaggerations to make our task here seem more important.
5: If those who pass your laws could only witness some of the native practices that flourish in the Congo.
6: No, I doubt they would believe their own eyes. Even now, in an anteroom, there sits a gentleman who has asked me to stage some native ceremonies for him.
5: To stage them?
6: He's an American magazine photographer. He's learned of Africa through the cinema. He has come here to do a feature article on the modern Africa. And when he completes his task, the world will believe our citizens are as easily controlled as students in a classroom.
5: You mean he's already made up his mind what he will find in the jungle?
6: He's a brash, red-haired idiot, has already confided to me the title of his article and the accompanying pictures. The heading is to read, Africa Debunked.
5: But such a view of our country will only bring fresh misunderstandings, new laws to infuriate the natives. Can't you forbid him to enter the jungle?
6: My instructions are to accord him every courtesy. I cannot disregard these orders.
5: Then permit me to be his guide. I promise you that he will not find my Africa a land of gentle people who can be ruled by a shelf full of law books.
6: Hello. You are hereby appointed his official guide, Tarzan. You have my permission to make his red hair turn white, but I shall hold you responsible for his life. Monsieur Tarzan? Monsieur Red Hale.
7: First time you ever saw red hale, huh? Usually it's white.
5: I'm happy to see you have a sense of humor, Mr. Hale. You're apt to need it before we return to Saint-Dizier.
7: Well, I'm game. Yeah, nothing surprises me. Not even that leopard skin you're wearing. Hey, where'd you get it? From the good old USA by mail order?
5: This is the skin of a leopard who was about to rend a native child limb from limb. It was fortunate that I was able to jump between them.
7: And you killed the leopard with your bare hands, eh?
6: Monsieur Tarzan's feats of bravery and strength are legend in our country.
7: I gotta hand it to you guys. You're a real showman. Oh, gosh, if you could stage a battle with a leopard for me, I could get a series of pictures that'd sell a million copies of the magazine I work for.
5: Well, then you are willing to accept me as a guide?
7: Sure, why not? You and I will take a jaunt through the jungle and bring back enough material to go into business for ourselves.
5: I'm afraid you and I will need assistance on our jaunt. I can travel unaided through the jungle, but those unused to jungle ways must have bearers, porters, personal boys, a skerry.
7: Well, I'm on an expense account. Let's shoot the works.
5: I took the liberty of lining up a Manyapara, a headman. He is waiting outside.
7: Yeah, all right. Trot him out. I hope he has a ring through his nose. He'll make a great cop.
8: Mickey! Mickey!
7: Mickey. That's the name of the savage man, whatever he called?
6: It is a simplified version of his native name. Yeah. One is adopted for use when he serves as a headman for safaris.
9: Uhali gani?
8: Nahali Najima. Ujambo, Mickey.
9: Sijambo.
7: A native headman dressed in an army shirt and an overseas cap. A little out of character, ain't it?
5: Mr. Red Hale, this is Manaki Miki, whom you may call Mickey. He is to be your headman.
7: I'm glad to meet you. Where catch 'em white men's clothes?
9: I secured the uniform as part of the regular equipment issued to student engineers sent from Africa to Europe a few years ago. I was best in my class.
7: there. You see what I mean? All of this talk about savage Africa. And my headman talks like a college instructor. What made you come back out here, Professor Mickey?
9: I returned, Mr. Hale, because I could not accustom myself to the ways of so-called civilized people. Inside, I'm still what you call a savage.
7: Oh, now see here.
9: I hope I'm able to restrain my savagery in dealing with you, Mr. Red Hale. But perhaps temptation may prove too great.

0: set among the native huts, the sun-whitened governmental buildings, the colorful native bazaars, and the exotic shops of Lagos, is a modern building which bears the sign Safari Equipment Corporation Limited. And it was to this modern structure that Tarzan brought the skeptical Mr. Red Hale.
1: Now, don't tell me. I know it. It just looks modern. Inside, I'll find a clerk with a bone through his nose and wearing a breechcloth made out of a gorilla skin.
2: Oh, on the contrary, you'll find Mr. Bridges well-dressed and extremely civilized. He may be the last civilized man you see for a long time.
3: Ah, good afternoon, Tarzan. Good afternoon, sir.
2: Mr. Bridges, Mr. Hale.
4: Very happy to know you, sir. Going to have a go at the jungle, eh?
1: Yes. I'm going to brave the jungle wilds where no white man has ever trod. Sounds like a travelogue, doesn't it?
4: Yes, precisely.
2: We will require a green linen tent for Mr. Hale's use.
4: Righto, one green linen tent. We carry only the finest, sir. Lined in red as an added protection against the sun. Some colors are more heat-resistant than others, you know.
1: Well, the color of my hair ought to be some protection.
2: We shall need Uganda water bottles, airtight tin boxes, a portable washstand, and the other usual camping equipment.
4: Righto.
2: In addition, you'd best measure Mr. Hale for mosquito boots and suitable clothing.
4: Oh, we'll fix him up first rate.
1: Hey, what's that up there?
4: Why, that's a hammock chair, sir.
1: Oh, one of those things they carry you in, huh?
4: That's right, sir. Two porters carry the chair suspended between them.
1: Mm-hmm. Well, when you make up the order, throw in one of those.
2: Mr. Hale, they are meant for invalids or women.
1: Or for guys who don't like walking, huh?
2: But it will be almost impossible for porters to carry such a chair on the paths we will follow.
1: I said we're taking the chair.
2: All right. But I think that before our return, you will find that this is the most dangerous decision you've ever made.
1: Yeah, how do you figure that?
2: I think from now on I'll let experience be your teacher. Lessons so learned are best remembered. If the pupil lives.
5: Porters and bearers are already complaining, Tarzan.
2: I know. It's most difficult to carry Mr. Hale in his hammock chair. I don't know what we can do about it yet.
5: Yeah, their complaints are only partly caused by the weight of the chair and the heavy photographic equipment he insists on carrying within it. Even though many of them understand not a word of English, they sense his scorn, his contempt of them.
2: I know. But he doesn't realize what their friendship may mean to him. He still thinks our jungle is a stage setting.
5: But during the past few days, dozens of ferocious animals have come within a few feet of him.
2: His eyes might well be those of a newborn baby who's not yet learned to use them. He's seen neither the animals nor the unfriendly tribesmen who have peered at him from behind every bush.
6: Hey, are you two going to gab all day, or are you going to dig me up something to get some decent pictures of?
5: Tarzan, there's only one thing to do. Scare him so badly his ideas and his manners will change.
2: Oh, that's exactly what I have in mind. Even if I have to assist nature.
6: Hey, I heard that. I'm wise to your game. Now, let me tell you this. There isn't anything you can roll out that'll scare me. I don't scare easy.
2: I'm sure you're very brave, Mr. Hale.
6: Hey, you guys, hey, just keep this chair moving along. When I want to slow up, I'll tell you.
5: Perhaps it would be good to let the Wapagazee rest here, Tarzan.
2: No, Mickey, the porters must go on for now. I've caught the scent of an elephant herd, and at this time of the year, they...
6: Elephants, eh? Well, let's head for them. Might be able to get some good pictures for a change.
2: The season is a dry one. If they hunt for water, they might be...
6: You heard me. I'm footing the bills for this safari. Now get going.
0: With many misgivings, Tarzan ordered the safari in the direction from which he had caught the scent of Tantor, the elephant. Now the jungle path wound through a tangled bamboo forest and then emerged into a small, peaceful-looking clearing. But as the safari crossed the small open space, the elephant herd crashed through the dense undergrowth on the opposite side. The native bearers, in sudden panic, dropped the hammock chair containing Mr. Hale and fled. Tarzan grasped a vine and swung into a tree. Now, with unerring accuracy, the jungle lord dropped on the head of the lead elephant, kicked it savagely on the side of its head, causing it to swerve an instant before the hammock chair would have been tinder beneath the mighty hoofs. Following their leader, the rest of the herd also swerved. Tarzan grasped the limb of an overhanging bough and pulled himself up into a tree as the elephant herd thundered away.
5: Well, Mr. Hale, are you satisfied now that Tarzan and I have not been lying to you about the dangers of the jungle?
1: Oh, gosh, did I get some wonderful shots of that stampede. They're worth their weight in gold.
2: Are you all right, Mr. Hale?
1: Eh? Sure, I'm all right, Tarzan. I told you I don't scare even.
2: Unfounded courage is often stupidity. You're like a baby ape who attempts to attack a panther.
1: Yeah, maybe so, except that I've never seen an ape with red hair. Well, tell the boys to come out from behind those trees. I'd like to reach our camping place early tonight so I can try to develop a

0: behind those trees. I'd like to reach our camping place early tonight so I can try to develop a couple of these pictures. Well, what's holding things up?
1: The porters and bearers have deserted us, Mr. Hale.
0: What?
2: Even before you needlessly endangered their life by insisting on crossing a path of an elephant herd, they spoke among themselves of refusing to serve you further.
0: Did you know about this, Tarzan?
1: I did not know they'd run off taking all our food and equipment, but I was aware they might desert.
0: Well, then, why didn't you do something about it?
1: I permitted experience to give its first lesson. And now, if you can tear yourself from that chair, we shall walk from here.
0: Okay.
1: Although you may not realize it, the chair you insisted on buying might have been the cause of your death. Had you been walking, you could have leaped for the protection of the trees, as the natives did.
0: Then I wouldn't have gotten my pictures. Here, Mickey, you carry the camera. Treat it tenderly now. Tarzan, you carry the knapsack with my darkroom supplies.
1: And what will you carry?
0: Myself. Hey, aren't those our boys hiding in the bushes over there?
1: Oh, your eyesight is improving. A few days ago, you would not have known anyone watched us from the edge of the clearing.
0: Hey! Hey, you guys! If you think for 1 minute that I'm going to stand...
2: They are not our boys, Mr. Hale.
0: Huh?
1: They're members of the Yambezi tribe. This is their land.
0: Okay, we'll put a few of them on the payroll then. And I won't have to leave my chair behind.
1: I'm afraid it would be unwise to hire Yambezi natives, even if they're willing.
0: In the name of heaven, why not?
1: They are cannibals and headhunters.
0: Oh, no. You're not going to try to feed me that junk again. Hey, you!
3: Nina Kujabuana.
0: What did he say?
1: He's their chief, and he says he's approaching you and brings his men.
0: No.
3: Jumbo, Buona.
0: Yeah. Hello yourself. I'm glad to meet you. Hey, lay off, will you? All right, quit mauling me. Leave my hair alone.
2: Do not touch the white man.
0: Why did they do that?
1: They've never seen red hair before. Yeah. Perhaps they think it would make a nice trophy.
0: Oh, so that's the angle now, huh? Mickey and you have cooked up this yarn about headhunters just to scare me. Oh, honestly,
1: This is not something Mickey and I have cooked up. These men are the fiercest savages of the entire jungle.
0: Oh, good. Hey, what does the chief mean by these motions he's making?
1: In sign language, he's inviting us to their village so that we may share their evening meal.
0: Well, that's lucky with all our food.
1: No. I can hunt for food. It's not wise to enter their village.
0: For the last time, I'm tired of this game you're playing. I'm going to their village. You coming?
1: Yes, if you insist. Mickey and I shall accompany you.
0: And now what?
1: They will return by that path over there. We are to reach their village by the elephant trail that skirts the small mountain just east of here.
0: They're going to cut through there and we have to go all the way around that mountain? Well, why?
1: They were on the trail taking part in the ceremony when our encounter with the elephants disturbed them. The trail is for ceremonial purposes only. And none but members of the Yambezi may walk upon it.
0: Oh, it's one of those trails they just passed that new law about then, huh?
2: Yes. And it is taboo for strangers to go beyond that curtain of dried palm fiber.
0: You mean those old dried leaves are supposed to keep us out?
1: No, we're to be kept out by our knowledge that those who break the taboo are apt to meet sudden death.
0: Well, now, in the first place, I know all about that new law. It makes these forbidden trails open to everybody. In the second place, I'm not taking a long way when there's a short one. And in the third place, I'm fed to the teeth with all this hocus-pocus. I'm taking that forbidden trail.
1: It is not wise.
0: I'll get along all right. I've got a head on my shoulders.
1: Yes, but it may not rest there long.

0: In just a moment, we shall learn the fate of Red, Mickey, and Tarzan in the village of the headhunters of Yambisi.
1: Well, Tarzan, I guess our friend Mr. Hale has reached the village of the Yambisi by now.
2: Yes, the forbidden trail he insisted on taking must be hours shorter than this path.
1: Perhaps he never reached the village. Perhaps they killed him the moment they discovered he'd broken their taboo.
2: No. Had I thought his life was in immediate danger, I would not have left him. The Governor General is holding me responsible for his life, after all.
1: Well, then you're counting on the Yambisi to spend more time celebrating before they kill him, huh?
2: It is the way of all tribes, is it not, Mickey?
1: Yes, but when his time comes, how will you save him?
2: I may not.
1: But your promise to the Governor General, you said
2: Mickey,
1: that...
2: more sacred than anything is my love of the jungle.

0: and its people. Even these savage Yambezi who merely follow the teachings of their fathers.
1: And if Red Hale continues to scoff, if he writes an article that will cause more ridiculous laws to be passed, the jungle people will suffer? Is that what you mean?
0: Exactly. Until Mr. Hale shows fear, until he has learned to respect the ways of the jungle, I cannot help him.
1: I believe there's more savagery left in you than there is in me.
0: Perhaps. Come, Mickey. We're reaching the edge of the village here.
1: How about us? Do you think the Yambezi will want to take our lives as well as his?
0: I don't know. But we must be on guard every moment.
2: Look, cousin. Hale. All alone, unguarded.
0: They're watching him. See how they stand about in small groups?
1: They've certainly given him the best hut in the village.
2: And look, they've decorated him with necklaces and bracelets.
1: Maybe we're wrong, Tarzan.
3: Hi there, hi. Come on over. The grub's swell. And look, don't tell me what I'm eating. Don't want to know.
0: So you have made friends quickly.
3: Yeah, I told you I'd get by.
1: The Forbidden Trail, they didn't attempt to stop you?
3: No, they were just bringing some young girls back to the village. Seems they'd had some sort of a tribal rite that made it okay for these girls to take husbands.
1: You interrupted the bride ritual?
3: Oh, interrupted nothing. They were tickled to death. I took pictures of all the girls, the chief, and a guy who calls himself the Grand something or other. And when I got back here, I developed the pictures. Now they think I'm some sort of a witch doctor. Just give me another week here and I can run for vice president.
0: I see.
3: All this talk about headhunters and cannibals. You know, you had me half believing I'd find one of those iron kettles in the middle of the village with a missionary stuck in the center of it.
1: The Yambezi do not cook their meat.
3: Well, whatever I'm eating here is cooked, and it's darn good.
4: Hey, pals! Bring some of the stuff over for my friends here, huh?
5: You need one up.
4: Hey, wait a minute. Where's the other guy?
3: You know, one of them talks a little English.
4: Oh, there. There he is over there, see?
0: The witch doctor.
3: Uh-huh.
0: And he's wearing his sacrificial dress.
3: Yeah. Like a kid in Halloween, painting his face white, wearing all that funny junk.
1: Do you know what that junk is he wears about his waist?
3: Some of those voodoo dolls I've read about, I guess.
1: They are human heads.
3: Human heads. Are you kidding? They're no bigger than my fist.
0: The Yambezi are clever in shrinking heads without altering a single feature. And despite his apparent friendship, I believe the witch doctor plans on adding another doll to his collection. One with red hair. Well, Mickey, despite the witch doctor's sacrificial costume and the ceremonial dress of the entire tribe, they haven't given any indication at all of meaning harm to him.
1: He's smarter than we've given him credit for. It's been the pictures. They've never seen anything like it before.
0: That's right. They're doing exactly what he says. They're staging their ceremony so he can use his magic box.
1: Yeah, as long as he gives them prints to fasten on their totem poles, they're happy.
3: Hey, did you see that? Native jugglers using children instead of Indian clubs. Oh, boy, won't that make a shot. Hey, and those knives. When they throw the kids, they only miss the knives by inches.
0: It's a native practice that even we, who are used to the jungle ways, have been trying to stamp out. Many children have been killed in this dance.
3: Oh, go on. The kids aren't even scared.
0: They're hypnotized.
3: They are? Boy, will that make a magazine spread.
4: Nice going there, Yambezi. And now trot out the next act, eh?
1: Now the snake charmer is to perform for you.
3: Huh? It's developing into a three-ring circus. Hey, what are those guys doing?
0: Passing needles and hooks and pins into their bodies?
3: Yeah? Hey, Mickey, hand me that pouch with my flash bulbs in them. Oh, boy, this is great.
0: They are holy men who torture their bodies in the belief they will earn absolutions from all their sins and be rewarded with eternal happiness.
3: Well, I'll reward them with some candid camera shots of the rack. Hey, hand me that small box with my light meter in it, will you? Hurry.
0: Yes. There you are.
3: Yeah, that's it.
1: Now the knife dances begin.
3: Yeah, with all this material around, I need six cameras and a dozen hands.
1: I'll hold that bag with the spare filament.
3: No, I'll just toss it in this stone over here.
0: No, Mr. Hale. No, that's their sacred rock.
3: It's just a brown stone to
0: that
3: me.
0: That stone is granite. It is brown from bloodstains.
3: Yeah, well, it's well dried in. It won't hurt the film any.
5: Man with red hair. You defile sacred rock.
3: Oh, come on now. Come on. Let's keep the show going.
5: Much we let you do. Walk forbidden trail. See maidens at bridal rite. Enter tribal circle. Is enough. Now you defile sacred stone.
3: Oh, wait. Take it easy now. I'll develop these pictures in the morning and you'll have
5: Hunter!
3: Them.
0: Well, Mr. Hale, I think you've finally done it.
3: Huh? Done what?
0: You finally persuaded them to prove to you the savagery of the jungle.
3: Now, you're still trying to scare me, aren't you? Why did they quit their acts?
0: They're preparing a new one now. They sing about it.
3: What are they singing about?
0: Native tribes make up their songs as they go along. This one tells how a Matuhodari, a clever man, came to their village and made them small and flat. That's how they describe the pictures you've taken.
3: Yeah?
0: It tells of how they fed you and permitted you to do what no one outside of the tribe has ever been permitted to do.
1: Tarzan, the knife man is sharpening his execution blade.
0: Mickey, they're all busy. I want you to slip from the village and start back toward Saint-Dizier. We will try to meet you on the trail.
1: No, I'll stay as long
0: no,
1: as...
0: No, go, go. I can travel more quickly than you, even if I'm to carry Mr. Hale. Leave now.
1: All right. I wish you well, Tarzan.
3: I'm still not falling for this racket. The knife man. You've arranged all this with the Yambisi. What are they saying in that song now?
0: That none, not even the members of their tribe, not even their own chief, may place anything except the human head on the sacred rock.
3: Tarzan, look, they're coming this way. The one with the green painted face does have a knife. It's as sharp as a surgeon's scalpel.
0: I will stand by your side until the end.
3: Well, look, they're not kidding. They're walking slowly, but they mean business.
0: They do indeed.
3: Yeah, that's too late. We can't escape.
0: Perhaps not.
3: Tarzan, do something. Help me. Save me.

0: I've never been so scared in my life. Traveling over your shoulder through the tops of the trees was almost more frightening than those headhunters.
1: But this fright will pass. Had the men of Yambezi advanced a step closer, you would not have recovered.
0: Yeah, I know that now. It wasn't until they were inches from me that I suddenly realized the difference between what I've seen in the movies and the real thing. Oh, brother, I know now. I've seen enough of the jungle, Tarzan.
1: Good. I will take you back to Saint-Dizier, Mr. Hale. And when you write your article and publish those pictures, you did not drop in your fright, you will tell the world that Africa is still Africa, and civilized men must understand and fear her ways.

0: We'll return in just a moment to tell you about our next story of Tarzan. A sudden scream in the jungle night brings Tarzan to the rescue of a beautiful golden-haired woman who has wandered alone into the most dangerous part of the Congo. And through her, Tarzan meets the most ruthless man Africa has ever known. A man with a driving urge to kill every type of animal alive, including man. Tarzan becomes the quarry of a savage manhunt in Trophy Room.
1: Tarzan, a transcribed creation of the famous Edgar Rice Burroughs, is produced by Walter White, Jr., prepared for radio by Bud Lesser, with original music by Albert Glasser. This is a Commodore production.

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0: Another color with city dirt?
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3: I hope you're not hungry, dear Henry, dear Henry. 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
6: They seek him here, they seek him there. Those Frenchies seek him everywhere. Is he in heaven? Is he in hell? That damned elusive Pimpernel.
7: Presenting Marius Goring, star of the motion picture Red Shoes, as Baroness Orchid's immortal character, the Scarlet Pimpernel.

0: Fighting the war with France was not the sole preoccupation of politicians and military leaders, nor was the battlefield always the most strenuous theater in which it was pursued. There was another kind of war in which the League played a prominent part, the war of espionage and counter-espionage. Largely it was fought in the darker places of Europe, in the holes and corners of the capitals, and particularly in London.
1: Any news from Harding?
0: Yes, Tony. At this moment, he's down in the Seven Dials, watching a certain antique shop, Simon's Arts and Antiques, no?
1: Isn't it owned by an old fox called Simon Forrest?
0: Yeah, the same. Tony, I'm convinced that this old man's shop is nothing but a distribution center for one of the biggest spy rings operating in the country. Forrest has the most motley clientele of any shopkeeper I've ever known, ranging from ordinary dealers to ragamuffins and pickpockets.
1: He's probably a receiver.
0: There are also Frenchmen, including certain members of the aristocracy, and there's no doubt that some of these earn their living by selling military and political information.
1: Spies among the French aristocracy? Oh, it sounds incredible.
0: There are many who can never forget their exalted positions, their wealth, and the more unscrupulous have turned their hands to whatever sordid enterprise offer the most lucrative rewards. Simon Forrest's shop is one of their trading posts.
1: Well, what do you propose to do? Organize a raid?
0: No. To destroy a fox lair, it's not sufficient to deal with the cubs. Our task is to find the brains, the organizer. And we won't do that by hammering on a door in Seven Dials.
1: Well?
0: Well, there's a man named Henri de Fontaine.
1: Mm-hmm.
0: He calls at the shop regularly once a week at 7 o'clock on a Thursday evening. And he's living in Villiers Street, number 69. I want you to watch him, Tony. Note every call he makes. And if he leads you to an interesting contact, leave Burns to follow it up.
1: Where will you be if I want you?
0: Huh? Well, I've been invited to Sir John Castle's house party in Sussex. One or two gentlemen there whose acquaintance I'd like to make. Good hunting, Tony. I heard nothing from Tony for a week. I could well imagine that his task, unrelieved by the excitement which attended most of our missions, was long and intensely boring. Meanwhile, I was bored in a different way.
2: Oh, how refreshing it is to get out into the air. The ballroom is so stuffy and crowded.
0: Lord Clarges' friend appears to have the same view. I do think you might introduce me.
3: Ah, Lady Cassidy.
2: Countess, may I present Sir Percy Blakeney, the Countess of Ravenby. It is a great pleasure.
3: And now, if you'll excuse me, I must talk to some of my other guests. I've deserted them shamefully. All your fault, Sir Percy. You would make me dance.
0: Countess danced to perfection. So beautiful was she that I must confess, for a little while, I forgot all thoughts of my mission. I was just happy in the company of a beautiful woman. But when the dance finished and we sat down, I received a rude shock.
3: So, it is a long time since we met.
0: My dear lady, we've never met before.
3: Ah, you are very clever at changing your appearance, Sir Percy. But one thing you cannot change, the touch of your hand on a lady's arm. I shall never forget the man who rescued me from France. His face was unlike yours, but the grip of his hand as he helped me into the coach, that I shall never forget, or mistake. I wonder how many people here realize who you are.
0: I wonder.
3: They seek him here, they seek him there. Those Frenchies seek him everywhere. How does the rest of it go, Sir Percy?
0: You should ask Chauvelin.
3: Oh, yes, poor Chauvelin. Tell me about your next adventure, Sir Percy. When do you go back to my beloved France?
0: That is what Chauvelin would give his right arm to know.
3: Forgive me. That was very, indiscreet, no?
0: Merely a reflection of your romantic mind, stimulated by the music and the champagne.
3: And the light of the moon. She is so beautiful tonight. Look at her drifting through the clouds.
0: You have such beautiful thoughts, Countess. Almost too beautiful. You're a very clever woman. Don't try to be too clever, will you? The following morning, I watched Sir John Castle's guests proceeding to the hunt. I myself was too preoccupied with a different kind of sport. The sport of intrigue. Sir John Castle, my host, remained behind with me.
4: Rheumatism, Percy. I'm afraid my days in the hunting field are over. Hello, who's this?
1: Morning, Blakeney.
0: Morning, Tony. And let me introduce you to Sir John Castle. Sir John is Mr. Tony Dewhurst.
4: Indeed, a pleasure. I'll join you later, gentlemen.
0: Well, what's the news?
1: De Fontaine was most obliging. Before leaving for his appointment with Simon Forrest, he made a call on the Countess of Revive. She left shortly afterwards in her coach.
0: Oh, where is Burns?
1: I told him to keep De Fontaine in sight.
0: Ah, this ring is well organized, Tony.
1: Uh-huh.
0: The Countess supplies the information. A messenger like the Fontaine is provided, and he passes whatever he learns from the Countess to Simon Forrest. A day or two later, a customer calls, receives the latest information, which he smuggles over to France. In this way, the links in the chain are separated one from the other.
1: Well, there must be many other chains operating in the same way.
0: Well, too many for us to concentrate on at once. But something tells me that this one stems from the source, the master.
1: And we should watch the Countess of Reveille.
0: Well, at this moment, she's about 12 feet above your head.
1: You mean she's...
0: When she left her house yesterday, she was on her way here. Sir John's house party proceeded favorable to its conclusion. That same evening, the men retired to their cards, whilst the women picked up the threads of aimless chatter and gossip. From the balcony adjoining the drawing room, I watched the Countess moving among the female guests like a beautiful cat. And I observed particularly that her attention, idle though it appeared, dwelt exclusively amongst those whose husbands were of a military or political calling.
2: This shouldn't be repeated, of course. My husband told me in great confidence...
3: Yes,
2: Lady Bilton. He leaves for France on Monday. A whole contingent of dragoons. Just think of it.
3: Oh, how you will miss him, Beatrice.
2: Does one ever miss a husband?
0: She was very clever. She seldom asked questions. It wasn't necessary. Presently, an idea occurred to me. I decided on a ruse.
5: Yes, the trouble with this party, Clarge, is not enough unattached women.
6: Well, you haven't been exactly neglected, have you?
5: They hover. They all do, old boy. They hover.
6: Very. And, as a matter of fact, I was wondering, Sir Percy.
5: Wondering?
6: Just like asking you. I hardly know you. I was wondering whether you could manage a small loan.
5: Oh, how much do you want?
6: To get out of trouble, £1,200.
5: Oh, that's a lot of money.
6: You see, I could repay it in a matter of weeks.
5: Could you, really?
6: You can't help me. I don't think we need to prolong the discussion, Sir Percy. I'd be glad if you'd treat the matter in the strictest confidence.
5: Oh, gladly, gladly. just a moment. There's no need to get in the huff, old boy. Now, you just leave me your IOU, and as you get the money by the end of the week.
6: Oh, I'm most grateful.
5: Not at all. Always glad to help a friend. Matter of fact, I'm very grateful to you.
6: Me?
5: You're a man of discernment, my dear fellow. You perceive something which usually escapes other people's attention.
6: Huh?
5: You recognize my true qualities. You realize that underneath the mask of a buffoon lies a shrewd and calculating brain.
6: I don't think you're a fool, exactly.
5: You'd never think, would you, that the cabinet had entrusted me with a mission, would you now?
6: Entrusted with a mission?
5: A mission of vital importance. But if I told you, you'd never believe me.
6: And keep a secret if you wish to confide in me.
5: See, there's a wonderful thing about a gathering of the sort that everybody confides in everybody else. Everybody has a secret. But my secret is the most important of the lot.
6: Hmm.
5: 17th of July, I'm leaving for France with dispatches for General Conway. Military dispatches. What do you think about that, eh?
6: I think it's most interesting.
5: I thought you would.
0: The simplicity of my plan ensured its success. Each step I took was calculated with the ultimate design of disclosing more of the organization and the brains behind it. Moreover, the trap I prepared was braced by the conviction of truth. I was to receive military dispatches for General Conway, and I had every intention of starting my journey to him on July the 17th. The following day, the house party broke up, and I returned to London.
4: What are your plans, Blackney?
0: If Claudius passes the information I gave him to the Countess, Simon Forrest will get a visitor in the course of the next 24 hours, and I intend to be there.
7: A courier has just brought this letter, sir, Percy.
5: Thank you.
0: But... listen to this.
1: How did it?
0: Dear Sir Percy, I am deeply and eternally grateful for the generous loan which has relieved the heavy burden of debts incurred in the last 2 years of a wasted life, but in return, I have done you the gravest mischief. As soon as you receive this letter, I beg of you to come at once to my apartment, number 39 Buckingham Terrace. I wait anxiously for your reply. Yours, etc., Clarges. Well, what do you make of that?
1: It's quite clearly a trap.
0: I don't think so. That letter screams of conscience. Oh, it's nice to know he has one. Sounds as though he's willing to talk.

0: a light in the hall. Try the knocker again. He may be round at the back.
1: Blakeney, the door's open.
0: Well, let's go in.
1: Blakeney, over here. It's Clarges. There's a knife
0: through the heart. Somebody knew what he had to tell us, Tony. Whoever that was, murdered him.

0: Now, Marius Goring as the Scarlet Pimpernel.
1: The murder of Clarges proved what I had suspected. He was one of many mere pawns in the vast game of espionage. The man who used that dagger was probably a hired assassin. The real murderer is our Mr. X.
2: Well, do you think we'll get any nearer to him through Simon Forrest?
1: Simon Forrest won't bring us to a conclusion, no. But I do believe he represents one step nearer the conclusion. By tomorrow night, I think I shall know the identity of the man we want. Well, I'll leave you here. I'm going down to Seven Dials.
3: Who is there?
1: Messenger. From a friend.
3: At this time of night, come back in the morning.
4: Here, back.
3: If you don't go away, I'd call the watch.
4: You do that, my friend. There'll be trouble for both of us. I'm not going away till you admit me. I'm not going to talk about that on your doorstep.
3: Oh, well, come in then. No.
4: Now, indeed, you old fuck.
3: Yes, see, don't stop me. You're strangling me.
4: Don't shout, don't struggle. Over here. Now, you keep quiet. Listen. Do as I tell you, and you'll be unharmed. Not a one sound, and I'll wring your neck.
3: Who are you?
1: Never mind who I am. Just listen to what I have to tell you.
3: But I'm an old man. I'm ill.
1: It's a pity you didn't think of that before you decided to turn traitor to your country.
3: No.
1: I know who comes here. I know the kind of information you've been passing to the enemy. There are certain other things I do not know, and that's where you're going to help me. As I suspected, Forrest was merely a distributor of the secrets imparted to him. I questioned him remorselessly, long after the small hours of morning heralded the first grey tinge of dawn. By the time his shop was due to open, I had a complete list of all the agents who called with information and the code numbers of those who came to collect it. But that was all. You open the shop and carry on your business in the usual way.
3: Are you going?
1: I won't be far away. If you try to escape, you'll be brought back immediately. Three of my friends are outside at this moment, and believe me, they are watching you like hawks.
5: Blakeney, this is about the craziest idea the War House has ever had. Still, orders are orders. The dispatches will be delivered to your house first thing in the morning.
1: Yes, General.
5: And if you get through to General Conway, it will be one of the greatest services you've ever rendered, and maybe the only one, eh, Blakeney?
1: I'm quite confident, sir. I shall get through.
5: Don't you be too confident. The obstacles don't necessarily lie waiting for you in France.
1: Oh, don't they? Well, no. Where?
5: They're here in London.
1: Oh.
5: If the French get wind of your sailing, you can be sure that Citizen Chauvelin will have a reception committee waiting for you.
1: There's a man I'd really like to meet. Oh, terrible, I think.
5: Well, in these circumstances, perhaps he'd even enjoy meeting you, eh, Blakeney? Yes, well, now let's go to the club. Into the club. You can lunch with me, I
1: suppose. Yeah, thank you. Oh, there's an old friend of mine. Oh, will you excuse me for a moment, sir?
5: Yes, well, of course, my dear.
1: Down. Where did you? How do you suppose I can get in touch with that delightful little countess? What's her name?
6: The Countess of Ravis?
1: That's the same.
6: Between friends, perfect.
1: Of course.
6: Now, if I give you her address, you'll promise not to steal her from
1: me. Oh, faithless. At least only temporarily. Then I shall return her to you intact.
6: Intact. Yes, of course.
1: Yeah. Provided, of course, she leaves me intact. Not like poor old Clarges, for instance.
6: Good heavens, man, you don't think that...
1: You heard about him.
6: Yes, very sad indeed. Suicide, of course.
1: Whatever induced him to death?
6: Oh, he was in a bad state. Debts were enormous. He owed me no less than £1,500, you know. Signatures all over the place.
1: Frightful.
6: You can't suppose that there's any connection between Clarges' death and the Countess Ravine.
1: I suspect a slight case of l'amour, my dear John. L'amour. Clarges told me he was desperately in love with him.
6: Oh, poor fellow. And you want her address. Tempting providence, what?
1: You know, on the day Clarges died, he sent me a little note.
6: Oh?
1: Yes, would you like to read it?
6: Yes, of course. Good heavens. What the... whatever did he mean by a grave mischief?
5: I've no idea at all.
6: What makes you think our mutual friend can throw light on the mystery?
5: I believe that the Countess was with him half an hour before his death. That'd be about the time you wrote the note, you know. I called on the Countess the same afternoon. She was not at home. That is to say, she was not at home to me. I was not surprised. That night, I returned to the shop in Seven Dials. It was Thursday, the 16th of July. I spent the best part of 40 minutes preparing myself to receive Mr. Simon Forrest's very special client. It was not easy to effect a total disguise, but I relied on the chance of a first meeting. Forrest himself had no idea whom he was to expect. I think someone's arriving now. Listen. Stay in the back parlor. Not a sound.
7: You are Simon Forrest?
8: Yes, milady. At your service, milady.
7: I am looking for a small Louis XV table.
8: Newly gilded, milady?
7: Newly gilded.
8: And recently upholstered?
7: In flowered chintz. You were expecting me?
8: Yes, milady.
7: You are to keep this sealed envelope. You are to give it to the person who will ask for a small crystal chandelier. You will reply as follows.
5: An Englishman who called. A huge, murderous-looking ruffian with a deep scar on his cheek. I realized at once that if this man was not a murderer already, he had every intention of repairing the omission upon his first meeting with Sir Percy Blakeney. His name was Rufus Crouch. He had obviously been carefully selected for the job. No mean adversary to reckon with. A man of considerable intelligence. I gave him the sealed envelope left with me by the Countess of Raville.
9: July the 17th. An interesting date. Hey, old man.
8: Lovely day, Mr. Croucher.
5: The following morning, I took the stage for Dover, keeping strictly to the letter of my arrangements for the General, with one slight exception.
10: We leave in 1 minute, my lord.
5: Everything all right, Tony?
2: Yes. Harding will meet you halfway, and Burns will be in Dover, well ahead of you.
5: Well, tell him to go to the Saracen Inn and hide the dispatches under a floorboard in his room. Now for the false ones. You got them ready?
2: Yes, sir. Good luck, Blakeney.
5: See you when I get back. All being well in a month's time.

0: Scone will be brought to you in a private room, my lord.
1: Thank you, thank you.
0: If you'll pardon me, my lord, there'll be one other guest to share the table with you. A question of accommodation, you see, my lord. The inn is very crowded.
2: Blakey.
1: You look surprised, Countess.
2: Well, you are the last person in the world I expected to see.
1: Surprise is mutual.
2: The daughter's coach doesn't usually stop here. A new mission, Sebastian?
1: Of minor importance, hardly worth mentioning. And you?
2: I? Oh, I'm meeting some friends. Very boring, I'm afraid.
1: Ah, well, you can't expect excitement all the time. An hour after nightfall, we approached a lonely stretch of road some 20 miles from Dover. I knew the presently the blow would be struck, and my thoughts dwelt with some misgiving on the scarred image of Mr. Rufus Crutch. The success of my ultimate plan depended upon being deprived of the fake dispatches, but more important to me, on my ability to escape with my life after Mr. Crouch's primary object had been achieved. I consoled myself with the fact that Harding was now sitting in the driver's seat. Just tell me what you want and let me proceed on my journey.
0: Search him!
1: Good.
0: Let me have that.
1: No. There's a state document. No. Do you know the penalty?
0: Death for the man who carried them. They won't be with me long. Come on, Blakey!
1: Falling back. Well, put me down a quarter of a mile from the inn, will you?
0: Right.
1: When you find the driver, get along there and meet me.
0: I wonder who'll be there this time.
1: If my guess is correct, Crouch has been instructed to hand the dispatches to the Countess. And that's why she was there today.
0: Oh.
1: And by now she should have company. Someone I've been waiting to meet for a long time. We watched from a clump of bushes fringing the courtyard. First we saw Crouch in his hard, cutthroat center. And then a few minutes later, a coach rolled up to the front door. Seventeen of our men are surrounding the inn. Now, Collins, we'll take care of Crouch's men. Harding,
0: yeah?
1: You take over the back and signal me when you're ready.
0: Right.
1: I'm glad to see you in such distinguished company. Stay over there, Crouch.
2: Oh, this is an outrage. I shall demand an inquiry.
1: Don't raise your voice so much, Countess. There's somebody else in the room. I want him to hear me.
2: Oh.
1: The curtain hides you, Sir John, but it won't stop a bullet. I advise you to come out. He looks scared, Hardy.
0: For John Castle? Listen, for pity's sake,
1: Sir John, what pity did you feel for Clarges?
0: I can explain.
1: Explain. Those wonderful parties in which promising young officers lost their money and possessions at cards. What pity did you feel when you hounded them so that in desperation they sold you their country's secrets? And I wonder how much pity the Countess felt when it became necessary for one of them to die.
2: You may think you are very clever, Sir Percy, in preventing me from reaching France and telling Chauvelin of your identity. There you have succeeded. But by now, those dispatches are on their way to France, and there is nothing that you can do to stop them.

0: Cornelius Goring returns as the Scarlet Pimpernel. Now, Marius Goring as the Scarlet Pimpernel.
1: It was unfortunate that the dispatches which the Countess had so cleverly dispatched to France were the false ones. And a month later, when I returned from my successful mission to General Conway in France, many of the League were at my house waiting to welcome me. It was one of those rare occasions in which I had to relate an adventure instead of sharing it.
2: Well, what happened to Crouch, Blackbeard?
1: Well, when I arrived in France, he was busy trying to explain to Chauvelin why an army of 10,000 Frenchmen waited 3 days off Dieppe for a British invasion.
2: And when you left?
1: And when I left, he was trying to explain why the invasion came from the land and therefore pushed the French army into the sea.

0: The Adventures of the Scarlet Pimpernel, starring Marius Goring, is written by Joel Murcutt, with music composed and conducted by Sidney Torch. Produced by Harry Allen Towers.
1: Yes, it's for you. It's your dinner. It's called Cupboard Love. Cupboard Love's different. Comes in a packet, not a tin. See this foil pouch? Keeps it moist and squeezy. That's right. It's a new kind of cat food. Moist. It's good for you. Like it?
2: New Cupboard Love. What the well-cared-for cat has for dinner.
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9: 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Ceiling 1200. All clear.
8: Okay, this is Huck Harrigan coming in.
7: Yes, it's America's ace of the airways. Coming in for another transcribed episode in the adventures of Huck Harrigan. Fellas and girls, today I'd like to talk about some interesting aviation jottings. You know, not so long ago when a forest fire started in one town, a local fire department might call on a neighboring community for assistance. But today, since we have high-speed coast-to-coast air transportation, a call for help can go clear across the country and be answered immediately. That's what happened a few weeks ago when widespread fires broke out at Bar Harbor, Maine, and in other sections of New England. When the need for additional firefighting equipment arose, it was Seattle, Washington, at the other side of the continent, that filled the request. Special portable pumps and lined hose, 1,600 pounds of it, left Seattle on the United Airlines mainliner one evening, and by the following afternoon was being put into service in Maine. Think of that. All forms of air transportation and equipment were thrown into the battle. More than 1,000 Air Force men pitched in to fight the blazes, and when they became exhausted, reinforcements were rushed to Maine from Mitchell Field, New York. All types of supplies were flown in. Cargo carrying C-47s came up with shovels, axes, and other equipment from the Air Materiel Command Depot at Middletown, Pennsylvania. Planes were also used to spot new fires and check the spread of the old ones. Well, you can see how air transportation now makes it possible for all sections of the country to do their bit when nature gets out of hand. In just a few minutes, gang, I'll be back with more interesting, up-to-date news from around the airlines. So don't forget to listen. And now to our story. In the nearly disastrous crash of their Piper Cub on an oil field near Yellow Creek, the result of another deadly attack by an unknown enemy, Tank escaped unhurt, but Hop was injured. How seriously, however, he kept to himself. They drove back to the underground aircraft plant in Black Mesa in a borrowed car, arriving late at night, and were stopped at the gate by the usual armed guard. But a phone call to Major McCall supplied clearance, and now we find them walking down one of the subterranean tunnels to their own quarters. Pop, still hiding the extent of his injuries, is leaning on Tank's arm.
10: Take it a little slow, will you, Tank?
11: Yeah, sure. Feeling rocky?
10: Yeah.
11: I'm awful worried about you, Hop. You must have got banged up worse than you thought.
10: Still a little woozy, that's all. A shock, I guess.
11: When we get to our room, I'm going to buzz the plant doctor.
10: No, don't.
11: But, Hop,
10: good night's sleep and I'll be fine.
11: I ain't so sure.
10: Don't worry, Tank. I'll be all right.
11: Okay, you know best.
10: Hey, what are you going to do about the car we borrowed? How can you get it back to Yellow Creek?
11: I'll talk to the major. Maybe he can send one of the guys around here back with her.
10: Say, isn't that the door to Carla Davis's room?
11: Uh-huh.
10: The light's on. She's still up.
11: Yeah. Figuring out some new way to stick a knife in our backs, I bet.
10: Come on, let's find out.
1: Huh?
10: We'll pay her a little surprise visit.
1: Oh, boy.
10: But no rough stuff, Tank, and no wild accusations.
1: Oh, Hop, she's guilty as all get out.
10: We haven't any proof, so watch your tongue.
1: Okay.
10: Here we are.
12: Who's there?
1: You'll find out.
10: Tank, stop it. It's Hop Harrigan, Miss Davis.
12: Harrigan?
1: She sure sounds surprised.
10: I'd like to talk to you.
12: Well, it's awful late, ain't it?
1: Cut the stool in, for Pete's sake.
10: Tank, for the last time, shut up. I know it's late, Miss Davis, but I must talk to you. It's very important.
12: Oh, okay, hold on a minute.
10: Thank you.
1: What's she waiting for? Why don't she open up?
10: She's probably putting on a robe. Now relax, will you?
1: I still think we ought to get tough with her.
10: Tank, if you don't like the way I'm handling this, I'll meet you in our room.
1: Leave you alone with her. Nothing to
10: it. All right, then, behave.
1: Here she comes.
10: Remember what I said.
1: Yeah.
12: Come on in, Mr. Harrigan.
10: Thanks.
12: Oh, got Mr. Tinker with you.
1: Yeah.
10: Do you mind?
12: Oh, no, why should I mind? Sit down over there, huh?
10: Thanks.
12: I have to ask you to make it short. It's late and I gotta get up early tomorrow morning.
10: Oh, I won't be long.
1: Want me to sit here?
12: Yeah. Oh, let me take them bottles. I didn't see them.
1: It's okay. I'll put them on the floor. What is this stuff, anyhow?
12: Cream soda. Want some?
1: Oh, but you sure must drink a lot of it.
12: I do. I like the stuff. Hey, I just noticed. What happened to you guys? Look at your clothes.
10: Oh, we've had a couple of, accidents.
12: Oh, my
1: eye.
12: Gosh, that's too bad. You don't look so hot, Mr. Harrigan. You heard of something?
10: No, Miss Davis.
12: Yeah?
10: Tell me, how long have you been working for Simon Gore?
12: Oh, yeah, maybe a little more.
10: You've been with him ever since he started building the Flying Wing?
12: Uh-huh. Practically put the first test model together myself. I can handle a welder's torch good as any man.
1: Oh, yeah?
12: Yeah.
1: Hey, listen, no dames.
10: All right, Tank, can it?
1: Dames.
12: Now, listen, you.
10: Oh, please, Miss Davis.
12: Well, you can't talk to a lady like that.
10: Well, don't pay any attention to him. He's always running off at the mouth. Let's get back to business.
12: Sure.
10: You, of course, know that the crashes of the test models haven't been accidents, don't you?
12: Mr. Gore said they were, but...
10: You didn't believe him?
12: Well, there was something awful phony about him.
10: Do you have any idea who might have caused the crashes?
12: Me? Oh, gosh, I ain't no detective, Mr. Harrigan. I do my job and keep my nose clean.
1: Yeah?
12: Yeah. Say, what is this? What are you guys driving at?
10: Miss Davis, where is your bracelet?
12: Bracelet?
1: You heard him. The one we found in the tunnel this morning.
12: Oh, that one.
1: How many you got?
12: Only one, but I don't see where you get off talking to me like this. I ain't done nothing wrong.
10: You haven't answered my question, Miss Davis. Where is your bracelet?
12: Well, I lost it again.
1: You sure did, sister.
10: Do you remember where?
12: No, I thought I left it here in my room, but, well, maybe I didn't. Anyhow, it's too big for me. It always keeps slipping off.
10: Well, we found it again, Miss Davis.
12: Oh, you did? Swell.
1: That's what you think.
10: We found it in the master control room adjoining the wind tunnel.
12: Huh? Well, I wasn't in there today.
10: Mr. Gore said you helped him rig up the model for the wind test.
12: Yeah, that's right. I did before I caught the bus, but I wasn't in the control room. Wonder how it could have got there.
10: I don't know, but when we found it, we also found Major McCall on the floor, unconscious.
1: Somebody slugged him.
12: You don't think that I did it?
10: We found your bracelet there.
1: And like you just said, it slips off awful easy.
12: Well, I didn't do it. I tell you, I didn't.
10: All right, we'll drop that for the moment. Now, what were you doing in Roy Saunders' office this afternoon?
12: How did you know I was there?
1: A little birdie told us.
12: You followed me.
10: That's right.
12: Well, if you ain't a couple of low-down sneaks.
10: Miss Davis, I asked you, what were you doing in Roy Saunders' office?
12: You can ask till you're blue in the face. I ain't answering.
1: Oh, no?
12: No. You two guys can get out of my room right now.
1: Listen, sister, don't you try getting tough with us.
12: Are you leaving or do I start screaming?
10: Miss Davis, it's got to come out sooner or later. We're only trying to help you.
12: Oh, like fun you are. You're trying to railroad me. Now get out. Get out.
1: If you wasn't a dame.
12: Oh, you come near me and I'll scratch your eyes out.
10: Lay out, Tank. All right, Miss Davis, we're leaving.
12: Well, hurry up.
10: I'm sorry we disturbed you. And I'm sorry you won't cooperate.
12: Beat it.
10: Come on, Tank.
1: Boy, I came awful near taking a swing at a dame that time.
10: You certainly blew up fast.
1: How do you think she's so sweet and innocent?
10: I never said she was innocent, Tank. I'm just trying to collect facts and fit the pieces together. Okay, now let's go back.
1: Go back? Our room's the other way.
10: I know it. Come on, but walk quietly.
1: What's the idea?
10: Eavesdropping isn't pretty, but I've got to know something.
1: What?
10: We throw a bombshell into her lap. She may be scared enough to ask for help. Easy now. Coming up to the door to her room.
12: Yeah, it was just here.
1: She's talking to somebody.
10: On the phone. Listen.
12: I don't know what to do. I'm getting scared. I want the rap pinned on me.
1: It's being pinned on you, sister.
12: That's all you want me to do? I don't like just sitting around like this. Okay, anything you say is sure thing. Thanks a lot. I'll see you in the morning. Good night, Mr. Gore.
1: Gore, come on, Tank. Pop, did you hear? She was talking to Simon Gore.
10: Uh-huh. Looks like things are opening up, pal. Looks like they're opening up wide.
13: Walking swiftly down the tunnel to their room, the boys puzzle over their latest discovery. So, Carla Davis and Simon Gore are linked in some manner. How? And what have they to do with the mystery of the Wailing Witch?
14: Gang, you won't want to miss today's gripping climax, so stand by.
7: Say, gang, when you get a chance, take a look at a map. Far out in the Atlantic Ocean, about 750 miles from Lisbon, Portugal, is an air base that's mighty important to the world's airlines. Yet it's been tough sledding for the owners of that base to keep it going. You see, the base on Santa Maria Island in the Azores Group was built during the war. And in the war years, it was used as a way station for the thousands of Allied transatlantic planes. At that time, cost was no object, and neither was size. So the Santa Maria Air Base was built big to accommodate as many planes as possible. When the field was turned over to Portugal at the end of the war, officials of that country were amazed at the terrific expense involved in its upkeep. But since it was such an important base, they kept it running. Today, airliners from many European countries, plus our own TWA and Pan American planes, are using the base. Both United States companies keep extensive installations on the island. Believe me, it's costly. The Portuguese are finding running an airfield in peacetime is far different from wartime. Travelers now want conveniences. So in addition to maintaining the field installations, the Portuguese government is building adequate customs, postal and telegraph services, plus a restaurant. The importance of the field can't be underrated, since it's a way station on the shortest route to mid-Europe and the Mediterranean. Now that overseas travel is getting established in a big way, strategic bases like Santa Maria must be kept up. Speedy airliners crisscrossing the oceans and continents are an important factor in keeping the peace. The countries of the world are being brought closer together. If any of you want to get into aviation's future, get ready now. There's plenty of opportunity for young people. So always remember, America needs flyers. And now back to our story. Returning to their room after overhearing Carla Davis's phone call to Simon Gore, Hop and Tank found Major McCall waiting for them. Hop immediately told him about all their activities in Yellow Creek.
10: And that's the way it stacks up, sir. Hints and suppositions, but so far nothing concrete.
14: I see.
1: Saunders is concrete enough.
10: Yes, Tank, but we still have to find out with whom he's working here in the plant.
14: Of course. Well, he obviously has a contact here. And that contact may be even more dangerous than he is.
1: It's Carla Davis.
10: Oh, proof, Tank. We need proof. How many times do I have to tell you?
14: Well, her call to Simon Gore is certainly interesting.
10: I don't know how it fits into the jigsaw puzzle, but one thing's sure, the pot's boiling all right.
1: Yeah, I only hope we don't get burned.
14: Well, things should happen fairly soon then, especially since we're running another flight test tomorrow.
1: Huh? But the fourth ship was banged up on the tunnel mounting.
14: Gore went right to work on the fifth model. He and Max Keller in the shop now are putting the finishing touches on it. Should be ready by noon.
1: Oh, no wonder Carla Davis has to get up early.
10: Who's going to fly the plane, sir?
14: I've called a test pilot in from Los Angeles. Should get here in the morning.
10: Why don't you cancel him?
14: What?
10: I'd like to take the plane up myself.
1: Oh, no.
14: Now, look, my boy, you've been through an awful lot today, and frankly, you look much the worse for it. You need a rest. A lot of rest.
10: I'll be all right, sir, after a good night's sleep. Don't worry.
14: It isn't a question of sleep. You need a complete rest. Handling that plane is a job for someone in good physical condition.
10: Major, I'll be okay. I know I will. I've got to take that ship up tomorrow.
1: Major, don't let him. He got banged up hard in that crack up.
10: Tank, shut up.
1: I won't shut up. You'll get killed.
14: There. You see, Hop? I can't let you do it.
10: Major, you must. If we're going to crack this mystery at all, I've got to fly that plane. If you don't give me permission, well, I've never disobeyed an order in my life, but somehow I'll fly it without it.
14: No, Hop.
10: Please, sir.
14: Oh, well, all right.
10: Thanks.
14: But only on one condition.
10: No, anything.
14: That the doctor examines you first. If he says no, you'll abide by his decision.
1: That's a boy, Major.
10: That's fair enough.
14: Now, if you're going to fly, you'd better get to bed. Well, good night, boys. See you in the morning.
1: Good night, sir. Thanks a lot. So long, Major. Oh, Hop, why did you make him do that?
10: Because I want to fly that plane, Tank. If I don't, we may never break this mystery. And stop worrying, will you? I'll be perfectly all right.
1: Yeah. Well, turn your bed down.
10: Thanks.
1: One thing at least. If the doc don't think you should go up, you can't. Remember, you promised you'd do what he said.
10: I will, Tank. I'll pass that examination with flying colors. I've got to. I've simply got to.
13: Turning away from Tank, Hop bites his lips as sudden pain surges through his body. And unnoticed by his pal, busy opening the bed, he sways and clutches at a chair. It isn't possible.

0: clutches at a chair. It isn't possible that Hop will be able to fool the doctor. Or is it?
1: Gang, there's a thrill a minute in our next episode, so don't fail to listen. 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

0: America's number one adventurer, K7, former United States secret agent who operated in 22 countries on land, on sea, and in the air, brings you another story of today. Here is K7.
1: Ladies and gentlemen, during last year, newspapers printed many stories of border violations. The world was nervous. Boundaries between countries were closely guarded, and each violation brought new diplomatic protests. It is a story of border violations engineered by international troublemakers that I bring to you now. My old friend, John Holbrook, will introduce the story.
0: Thank you, K7. Agent Z, one of K7's former associates, was one of the few who knew the real story behind border violations. He knew that many of these acts were unintentional, but that others were deliberately planned by international crooks and spies who were making large fortunes, selling information to the rearming nations. It was a trick to keep world tension high, and Z knew that the offenders must be captured. When he had gathered the information he needed to act, he called on his friend, Patricia Norwood.
2: I'm going to ask you to help me, Pat. Now, look at this newspaper. You'll find a story about border violations on the front page.
3: Oh, yes, I've just been reading it.
2: Good. Now, I'll tell you the real facts. Pat, the majority of those so-called international incidents are a part of a deliberate plot.
3: A plot, Z? You mean that?
2: I've gathered as much information as I could, Pat. And now I'm going after the crooks. I want you to go with me.
3: Well, how are they working?
2: Well, one man, I'm not sure of his identity, has a private airplane hidden somewhere. He's painted the insignia of one country on the underside of the wing.
3: So that it will be easily identified when he flies over the other.
2: Yep, that's right. Each night he flies across the border, drops low with propaganda so that he'll be seen, and then he returns to his own flying field. The smaller country enters a diplomatic protest. The result is world unrest, a threat of war.
3: And I suppose this crook is selling information.
2: Exactly. Now, he's got to be captured, Pat. I need your help again. Will you come with me?
3: No, I will, Z. When do we start?
2: Tonight. My plane is waiting at the airport, and there's no time to lose.
0: Z laid his plans carefully. From diplomatic sources, he secured permission from both countries involved to fly over the border. The orders went out by radio.
4: Permission is hereby granted to Agent Z for flights over the border. Night flights over such territory will be at his own risk, since border guards have orders to shoot down violators.
0: Night flights at Z's own risk. Z immediately established headquarters at a small field near the disputed border. Two nights after his talk with Pat, the two had their equipment set up and were ready. They waited on the darkened airfield.
2: Well, Pat, we're ready. Have you ever operated a radio direction finder?
3: No, but I think I know how.
2: No, you'll manage. Now, let's go over our plans again.

0: As soon as the airplane that's violating the border is heard, I'll take off. When a pilot sees my plane in the air, he'll probably turn and head for his home field as fast as possible. I'll try to follow it.
1: Well, I hope you're successful, Z. Be sure and fly high over the border. The guards might shoot you down.
0: No, I won't take any unnecessary chances. Now, while I'm in the air, I'll keep in constant touch with you by radio.
1: Yes, I know how to work the transmitter at this end.
0: Now, your biggest job will be to keep the direction finder trained on me at all times. And that'll tell you which way I'm flying. South, southeast, southwest. And then if I should lose the other plane up there in the darkness, we'd at least know in which direction his field lies.
1: And by computing the speed of your plane, you could tell approximately how far from here the field is. Oh,
0: that's it, Pat. Knowing the direction and the approximate distance from this field, we should be able to locate it, even if he gets away from me tonight.
1: Z, listen.
0: Yep, he's up there, Pat. I'm going to take off. Remember what you have to do. If all goes well, I'll see you in an hour or two. Tune in your radio as soon as I'm in the air.
1: I will. Be careful, Z. I'd better turn the radio on. Hello? Hello? 147R calling plane 291R. 147R calling plane 291R. Can you hear me, Z?
2: Hello, Pat. 291R calling 147R. Radio working perfectly. Come in.
1: I can hear you, Z. I've got the direction finder working.
2: Keep it trained on me, Pat. I'm gaining altitude. I'm over the other plane now. I don't think the other pilot has seen me. Yes, he has seen me, Pat. He's turning back. He's headed toward the border. I'm behind him and above him. Keep your direction finder on me.
1: I have it on you, Z. You're headed directly south. Do you hear me? You're headed directly south.
2: The plane that's been violating the border has increased its speed, Pat. There's no doubt that he's seen me. We've been spotted from the ground, too. The border is directly under us. The border guards are using anti-aircraft guns. There are puffs of white smoke as the shells explode around us.
1: Z, be careful. Go higher.
2: We're over the border now. I don't believe either plane was hit. The border violator is still directly ahead of me. Are you watching the direction finder?
1: Yes. You're still headed directly south. Z, come in. Z, can you hear me? 147R calling plane 291R. Come in, I've lost you.
2: Pat, I'm afraid I'm in trouble. My motor is missing. Wait, it's better again now. Watch direction finder.
1: Keep talking, Z.
2: My motor is missing badly, Pat. The other plane is gaining on me. I'm losing speed.
1: Z, turn and come back. Come back.
2: I've just discovered the trouble. My gasoline tank was hit as I flew over the border. The gasoline has leaked away. I've got to go down.
1: Z, keep talking.
2: Nearly down, Pat. Nearly down. Grabbing flares for a forced landing. There's a beat.
1: Hello. Hello, Z. Z, can you hear me? Z, come in. 147R calling plane 291R. Come in.
3: Z's radio was silent, his fate unknown. Pat waited until the following afternoon for some word from him. Then she wirelessed M's old friend, K7. He advised her to notify the authorities of both countries and to charter a plane, cross the border, and make a close survey of the countryside from the air.
1: Fly lower, pilot. I thought I saw something.
4: Yes, miss.
1: No, it's nothing, I guess. I don't understand why we haven't seen a plane on the ground. Oh, if only K7 were here.
4: Your friend Z must have landed safely.
1: Well, I was thinking of that. If he'd crashed, we would have sighted the wreck. Or there would have been a report. How far behind the border are we now?
4: About 55 miles, directly south.
1: Well, Z couldn't have been that far. We'd better turn. Wait, do you see anything in that tall tree below us?
4: Well, yes. Yes, it's a long piece of cloth.
1: And it looks as if it was tied to the top of the tree.
4: That's right, miss.
1: Now, look down over our left wing. There's a second cloth streamer tied to that tree down there.
4: Yes, I see it.
1: And that field beneath is smooth, large enough for a plane to take off.
4: Yes, plenty big enough.
1: And there's a barn, too. It might be a secret hangar. Those rags tied to the tops of the two trees would show the direction of the wind so that a plane could land.
4: Yeah, it might be a private field, miss. You want to go down?
1: We're 55 miles from the border, just far enough. That may be the field the plane that violates the border takes off from each night. How far is the next airport, pilot?
4: About 5 miles.
1: We'll head for it at once. I'm going to land. And tonight I'm coming back here on foot and look this field over.
3: That night, Pat made her way back to the field she sighted from the air. Was it the one used by the international crooks? If so, it was ideally located. The countryside was almost complete wilderness. As she crept to the edge of the field under cover of darkness, she saw lights. Then an airplane motor was started. Two men were near the plane. They turned and went back into the barn that served as a hangar. Pat made up her mind quickly. She ran to the plane, climbed in, and concealed herself behind the pilot's seat. Shortly after, the two men returned.
5: You'll have no trouble tonight, Nitzer.
6: Found out what happened to the pilot who followed me last night?
5: Yes, it was Special Agent C.
6: He reached the ground safely?
5: Yes. Now he's in prison.
6: Prison? How could that be?
5: The civil authorities saw the flares which he dropped. They were waiting for him when he reached the ground.
6: They will let him go free as soon as they find out who he is.
5: That has been arranged. I told you that I had friends. The authorities believe that he is one of us. They have been told that his credentials are forgeries. He'll be in prison for a long time if he's not shot as a spy.
6: That is good. The special agent is in prison as a spy.
5: Before he can get out, there'll be war. Now, we will start. Get in. Tonight, I go with you. We'll fly over every city and drop leaflets. What is in them will make the people think. Get in. Remember, I am with you. Fly high over the border. Take no chances. I'm ready. Take off.
6: Anywhere.

0: Go up higher. You're too near the trees.
1: We'll take a minute. The tail seems heavy. It is the extra gasoline, and because you are with me.
2: Pat held her breath as she crouched in the darkness behind the two crooks. She waited until she was sure the plane was over the border. Then, cautiously, she crawled to the space under the wing. The gasoline tanks were there. She turned a valve. It was a desperate chance.
0: What is the trouble? The motor is missing.
1: I don't know, Nadok. We have plenty of gasoline. Hang on. We've got to land. It will be hard. The plane is heavy tonight. It's thirsty.
0: There's an airfield below. As soon as we are on the ground, run. We must not be caught.
1: I can see the ground. Perhaps it will be all right.
0: The city is to our right. I have friends there.
1: Hang on. We're going to hit.
0: Jump. We've been seen. There are men coming.
3: Stay in the plane. If either of you attempt to get out, I'll have to shoot.
0: Who are you? What are you doing in this plane?
3: It makes little difference who I am, gentlemen. Don't try to move.
1: Nadok, they have turned on the airport lights.
0: Yes?
1: There are men running towards us.
0: Jump to the ground. I'll take care of this girl.
3: You do well.
4: Stay in your plane. Look around it, men.
3: Zee, is that you?
4: Oh, Pat. Say, how did you get there? Who are these men?
3: Zee, keep them covered. These are the border violators. And this one, Nadok, is head of the ring.
4: Nadok. Well, I've heard about you from K-7. Pat, this man tried to have me put in prison. K-7 freed me. You've captured one of the world's most daring international crooks.

Nadok and Nizer were arrested. Under questioning, they revealed the names of the others in the plot. Z rounded them up and sent them to prison. Within a week, diplomatic tension had lessened. Once again, Z had served the cause of peace. Listen for my next story. This is K7 speaking.

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Log entry, The Catch Scarlet Queen, Philip Kearney, master. Position, 119 degrees, 12 minutes east, 21 degrees, 7 minutes north. Wind fresh, sky fair. Remarks, departed port of Swatow, China, 9 a.m. after a bout with Avila, the Portuguese. Reason for bout, the story of the eight historic periods.

0: Swat towels sprawl loosely out at the mouth of the River Han. 180 miles north of Hong Kong is a city of great filth, of roads dusty or muddy according to the weather, of warehouses rich with pewterware and Chinese linen, of citizens poor with malnutrition and a variety of resulting diseases. And to us, a city of great menace after the affair in Shanghai's Street of Weeping Women. The Scarlet Queen knifed up against the sullen, muddy current. As I swung her into a narrow channel that forked off from the main river, I noticed an English-made sedan keeping pace with us on a road parallel to Strum. The Chinese characters on its side designated it as a local police car. I'd expected a reception, but not quite the kind we got after we docked and a smiling, uniformed figure left the car and scrambled aboard.
1: Which one is Philip Carney, a master of this excellent ship?
2: I am.
1: And you?
3: Gallagher, chief mate.
2: What's up, officer?
1: You have the admiration I cherish for those of great heroic action.
2: Now, knowing what this is all about will affect my reception, I'm saying.
1: The newspapers in all the coastal cities of South China have paid you a most honorary tribute in two languages for your intelligent bravery in the safe rescue of Nan Hua, the beautiful daughter of the illustrious Ku Chi Kang, from the hands of Luo's kidnappers. And Putsu, also kindness in saving handsome Parrot. Your great character make the efforts of your enemies as those of Earthworm attacking Cobra. I have spoken.
2: Yeah. Thanks very much, Charlie.
1: It is Swat Pao's honor to give you gracious welcome.
2: Yeah.
1: It is order from highest office of humble Swat Pao police that you remain in protective custody.
2: Wait a minute.
1: In order that we may better fend from your admired persons the blows from any avenger.
2: Oh, well, we can take care of ourselves.
1: It is understood. But your humble officer is powerless under weight of order from high office. You will come.
0: Two more uniformed figures jumped out of the car at his shouted orders, and Nan Hua, Gallagher, and I were hustled off the Queen and jammed into the rear seat of the sedan. A minute later, I asked our smiling officer a question. He was in the front seat. And when he turned around to answer it, he was holding an automatic on us. That's when the custody dropped any appearance of being protective.
4: And so Mutual continues The Voyage of the Scarlet Queen, written by Gil Dowd and Bob Tolman, and starring Elliot Lewis. Scarlet Queen, proudest ship to plow the seas, bound for uncharted adventure. Every week a complete entry in the log, and every week a league further in the strange voyage of the Scarlet Queen.
0: I didn't know whether the three men in the front seat were genuine Swat Pao cops or not when we left the harbor area. But as long as that automatic was staring me in the face, I figured it didn't make any difference. We skirted the business district and bumped along a dirt road that followed the riverbank. About 5 miles out of town, we pulled up in front of a lonely two-story building that looked like it had once been an inn. Our guards pulled us out of the car, frisked us, and shoved us into the building. The room was fitted out with rickety furniture and two men. One of them was a heavy-set, swarthy Latin. The other was Nan Hua's Shanghai kidnapper, Colonel Smythe Forrester.
5: Come in, come in, come in. I trust you all had a pleasant sail down from Shanghai. Oh, come now, don't be a faint heart. There are accommodations for all. Sit down, we'll have a chat.
0: I've heard you talk before, I didn't like it.
5: Oh, it's water under the bridge, Captain. Come, Nan Hua, be seated.
6: I will stay here.
0: Oh, relax, Nan Hua. Go ahead, sit down.
5: There you are, my dear. You may sit close under the protecting arm of your gallant captain. Mr. Gallagher?
3: I can find my own you.
5: Now then, may I present one of my associates, Mr. Avila. Mr. Avila has journeyed up from Hong Kong.
7: I am most happy to be here.
0: All right, that makes us all great friends. It's a charming circle. What do we do with it?
5: Come off it, Captain. And now, Captain Carney, I can make known to you the splendid news that is the subject as well as the cause of this meeting. Nan Hua, this should please you particularly. Your father is well and in no danger.
6: You lie. Where is my father?
8: Oh, I understand your natural inclination toward distrust, my dear. But hear me out.
3: Why don't you get off of your fancy language and say something?
8: Mr. Gallagher, please, please, please. The news is this, gentlemen. At this very moment, Mr. Kang and Mr. Constantino are together in Hong Kong, peaceably, peaceably discussing the common problem, viz., the $10 million prize that has been the basis for the many discomfitures which have befallen all concerned. There now. Is that not a stunning bit of news?
6: I do not believe it. You are lying.
8: Well, then permit me to refer you to Mr. Avila, who has himself just brought me the information.
7: It is true. I saw the two together myself. They are making business together.
3: What's the deal?
7: It is somewhat the same as dividing the value of the treasure. If Mr. Kang will turn over $5 million, Senor Constantino agrees to return this young lady, Nanhua, to her father. And Senor Constantino will save the expense of following you, Captain Carney, over the other half of the world. And at the same time, well, there was always the chance we might lose. Now it is a good gamble from both of the sides.
0: You got a funny idea of gambling.
3: Yeah, I'll bet you're a real plunger in a game of stud.
7: Talk how you like. Call it investment. Senor Constantino has paid $5 million, and he promises to forget all about the treasure.
0: You mean he leaves Kang and the Scarlet Queen alone from now on, huh?
7: Yeah, that is right.
3: And we're supposed to swallow this, huh?
6: I do not believe it.
8: My dear girl, I ask you only to contemplate your immediate situation. If there were not clear horizons ahead for us all, would we be gathered thus in such amicable discussion? Well, I dare say you all know Mr. Constantino's tendencies toward violence well enough to realize that we would not.
6: I still do not believe
0: you. Lay off, Nanua.
6: But, Phil...
0: You've said it enough. I think the Colonel gets the general idea. Drop it. Where do we go from here, Colonel?
8: Well, as far as I'm concerned, Captain, you and your company could return to your ship, but... It is the expressed wish of both Mr. Kang and Mr. Constantino that, since they are together in Hong Kong, we remain together pending the completion of the negotiations. And, rest assured, sir, Mr. Avila and I will make every effort to make it as pleasant as possible.
0: I'll be easy. Just show me to a room that's as far away from you as I can get.
8: Egad, sir, you're a brash one, aren't you?
0: He was a tough one to insult, but it made me feel better anyway. I had very definite ideas about what would make my stay pleasant. One was that I needed company. Not Gallagher, but beautiful Oriental company, Nanhua. Another was that I needed a room locked from the outside, but furnished for relaxation with just such company, including a bamboo bar stocked with an array of liquor perfectly suited for relaxing in just such a room with just such company. The only thing wrong with their ideas was that I had my own.
6: Oh, Phil.
9: Shut up.
6: You are angry with me, Phil.
9: I'm fed up. I'm fed up with you. Your father, this whole fouled up mess.
6: Phil, please, Phil, don't.
9: Why not? I'm probably being tossed into the pot along with that $5 million.
6: You don't believe that.
9: Why don't I? If I don't believe that, why do I believe any part of it? I've never seen anything. I've been living on words. Sounded great in San Francisco. $10 million. But in Squat Town, I can't stomach it. It won't stay down. $10 million. I'll have to see it to believe it, and I haven't seen it.
6: Phil, please. The value is much greater than
9: not
6: that.
9: Not from where I sit. Not from what I've been through to get where I am, locked into this hole with you.
6: Oh, I'm sorry,
9: Phil. So am I. When this one is finished, Kang and Sun can find themselves another sailor. I don't like the way it's being played.
6: We did not make a mistake in you.
9: Well, then I did.
6: But what will we do, Phil?
9: That's up to you. I just know I've been slugged and shot at for the last time. I just know I'm through sailing after that phantom pile of junk.
6: That phantom pile of junk. Perhaps you should know what makes up that phantom pile of junk. That in it is the story of China.
9: That's fine. It's very pretty.
6: In it are relics passed down through the 8 historical periods. There are 2 ivory tablets from the Yin Dynasty, which existed before the year 722 B.C. Upon them are carved the 1st and 2nd of the sacred formula.
9: Yeah, that's fine, too. That means much to me, though.
6: There are chests of jewels from the courts of Zhao and Jin. There are great gold incense ends from the temples of Tang. There are treasures from every dynasty. Phil, what my father is attempting to recover for our country cannot be measured in terms of money or even in terms of life and death. Perhaps if you would stop thinking of it as merely $10 million...
9: I don't think of anything except that I'm fed up.
6: Then of course, it is better that you do not go on with us.
9: I'll get you out of here and start it to Hong Kong or Shanghai or any place you want to go, but that's all. You can find somebody else to dig up the story of China.
0: Slugging her would have been easier for both of us than the sellout. But it was my idea, so I stuck with it. The hardest thing for me to take was her acceptance of it. The cool dignity that crept over her. And the inbred pride that, like the inn tablets with the sacred formulas, had been passed down through the ahistorical period. But it worked. Two silent, uncomfortable hours after dark, the door was opened slightly, and a familiar, smiling face looked in.
1: Oh, a most admirable Captain Carter.
9: What do you want, laughing boy?
1: My desires are simple, but I am once more waited with order from high office. You will come.
9: How about the girl?
1: Jerry's lady will remain in protective custody.
9: Rest easy, Nana. I'll see you later. What's up, laughing boy?
1: Fortune smiles upon you.
9: No?
1: Although the smile is hidden behind fan of kingfisher feathers for sake of delicate secrecy. With the stealth and silence of a hunting spider, you will follow me.
9: Where are we going?
1: On sudden regrouping of thoughts caused by mention of hunting spider, I will follow you. Please to quickly tiptoe rearward in the hallway.
0: I couldn't quite figure the stealth act, but the rest of it was right for a while. We slipped out of a rear door. Holding to the shadows, we stumbled across about a quarter of a mile of field. Then we turned toward the road, got into a car that was waiting for us. 20 minutes later, we'd bumped our way back into town, avoiding the business district again. And the next turn knocked everything into place. We swung around a warehouse, and I saw the river. I shot a look at Laughing Boy, and he was smiling over his automatic again. And then we pulled to a stop on the dock next to the Scarlet Queen. What's this?
1: A sudden sight of ship that brings great joy to Lawyer Kapan. Please, Sir Johnny, aboard.
9: Where's my crew?
1: Surrounded by most helpful conditions and honest guards in nearby warehouse.
9: Any of them hurt?
1: No. They are most cooperative crew in face of many weapons. Even handsome parrot was picture of calmness. Please remain unexcited and in the cabin, knowing that I will prevent intrusion.
10: Come in, Captain Carney.
9: What are you doing on my ship, Avila?
10: I wanted to talk to you.
9: There are plenty of places to talk.
10: Yes, but none so good as this. In the city, there are too many who watch and too many who listen. This meeting between you and me would not be good for them.
9: I don't think much of it myself.
10: You and I are men who are led by similar things, Captain. I think, too, we are pushed around by the same things. I wish you would sit down with me as a friend.
9: I hope you know what you mean.
10: I don't. I think you and I, we could be a great team.
9: How do you figure that? You've been checking my references or something?
10: I have stayed alive for 31 years because I know men.
9: Why don't you try making sense, Avila?
10: This afternoon, I learned to know you when I listened to how you talked to the girl, Captain.
9: Huh? You got a lot of tricks, haven't you?
10: When we put you together after the story about Kang and Senor Constantino, we thought we would hear something else.
9: What could you hear that would do you any good? The position of that Chinese stuff, maybe?
10: Oh, that would have been very good. For us, but not for you.
9: Could have saved all of us some time. She doesn't know where it is.
10: You know, I believe you, Captain Carney.
9: Thanks.
10: And I think maybe everything could be all right. I speak of what you say in that room. You told me one thing that I like to know.
9: Mm-hmm.
10: You told me that the only thing that loyalty really counts with you is the one you have for yourself.
9: I wonder if I do know what you mean.
10: I think you do. I have the same feeling about loyalty, so there is the similar. I am to Senor Constantino much the same as you are to Kang. High in the organization. Similar again. You say you live long enough on words and promises. I am hungry for something more myself. We are much alike, Captain. Why then are we fighting one another?
2: We aren't. I'm not fighting anybody over here anymore. I just want to get out of Swat Tower, that's all. You can have everything I know about it, which is nothing.
10: Again, I believe you.
2: Again, thanks.
10: But, Captain, don't you see the possibilities? You and I pulling the strings. It looks the same, but the big ones are now working for us. Then, after the treasure and you and I disappear, they find out, but it is too late.
2: Yeah. And after you and the treasure disappear, I find out, but it is too late.
10: Oh, no. It is no good that way. We work together.
2: Who else is in on it?
10: The colonel.
2: Mike Forrester?
10: Mm.
2: And it's no good. Too many people.
10: Oh. Well, how about your chief mate, Gallagher? You leave him out?
2: Yeah. It's got to be just the two of us, or it's no go.
10: Mm.
2: Can you send the colonel back to Hong Kong?
10: Captain Carney, I think you don't trust me yet. I mean what I say about this plan. I will do everything I can to make you trust me. I will leave the colonel out. I will send him away tonight. Then, when you get rid of your mate, we will be partners, no?
2: That's right, Avila. Mm. Then it'll be you and me alone.
10: That's good with me.
11: Ligny! Ligny! One more thing for you!
1: You call me Arthur from Thorpe.
10: Si. Go to the colonel. Tell him to come here. Tell him Avila has a very important thing for him in the cabin of the Scarlet Queen.
2: I figured I'd done pretty well with what I had to work with in Swat Tao. At least I'd had the right instinct about their friendly approach and their wild lie about Kang and Constantino. And my sellout act with Nanhua had the reaction I halfway expected anyway. But finding Avila on the Queen and alone instead of with the Colonel was something that didn't quite fit. It fell into place an hour later. The car got back. And we heard the Colonel coming aboard.
10: This is Big Test, Capitan. This is the first thing we do together.
2: That's right, Avila.
7: Well, well, I presume we've met with success enough. Avila.
2: Hey, what's the game, Avila?
7: Hey, put down that weapon, sir.
10: The captain, he says I must send you away.
7: Avila.
11: Get here.
1: Avila.
2: Have you gone nuts? No, you like it, don't you?
10: The big test, captain. I do this bad thing only to show you you can trust me. Now, you show me how I can trust you.
11: Ligny, one more trip. This time you bring the chief mate, Mr. Gallagher.
2: That next hour was the shortest one I've ever spent. Avila never took his eyes or his gun off of me. Toward the end of it, he pulled a chair into the center of the cabin, facing the door, gestured me into it. Then he pulled another one up behind me and sat down with the muzzle of his gun resting against my spine. Then he handed me my own automatic. By that time, we'd stopped talking. We just sat there, waiting for the sound of Red's feet on the deck above. But the hour passed and we still sat there. An hour and 5 minutes. An hour and 10, Red still didn't arrive. An hour and 20, and Avila took the automatic out of my hand. An hour and 30, he expressed himself foully in Portuguese and stood up.
9: How many men did you stand after him?
2: Half.
9: I don't think you did.
10: The men were enough.
9: Yeah, maybe, but they didn't come back, did they?
10: And this is very bad for you, Capitan. I think maybe there was a trick. I think maybe it started from you.
9: You're crazy. You've been dealing this game. How could I pull anything? Use your head.
10: Wait.
9: Let's go.
10: Listen. Come. Oh, good. Now things will be equal again. You will stand over to the side, Capitan.
2: I moved a few feet and stopped. Started inching back, trying to get into a position for a rush just as the door opened. But I never made it. It wasn't Avila that stopped me. It wasn't that I was too late. It was the voice from the deck. It was the laughing boy.
1: Mr. Avila!
2: And he was alone.
1: Mr. Avila! We are troubled with bad fortune.
9: What happened?
1: The certain one, Gallagher. He is made from the certain part of nine devils.
9: What happened?
1: My face is gone. In spite of the extreme heaviness of your orders, we could not bring him to the ship alive.
9: What'd you do to him? Is he hurt?
1: Not unless he has fallen from his great height. He is flying in the wings of intoxication.
9: Stop it, fool! Get back to the car! Go ahead, Captain. Follow him.
2: Yeah. With luck, maybe he's left a drink for us. The building on the river was as quiet as a tomb when we got out there. I didn't know whether Lin Yi was smiling or not as he let us in. And I knew I wasn't. Avila followed. A scant 10 inches behind me, with the muzzle of the automatic in the same spot in the middle of my back. When we got to the room I'd shared with Nanhua, we stopped. Lin Yi edged away from the door as though he expected it to explode in his face.
1: Since my face is already gone, I shamelessly hesitate before the den of the tiger.
7: Captain, I would leave myself if I could keep this gun in your bag at the same time. Go ahead.
2: I opened the door, expecting to see the room torn to shreds. But it wasn't. I expected to see the bamboo bar covered with empty bottles, but it wasn't. I expected to see Gallagher sprawled out on the floor, but he wasn't. He was sitting next to Nanhua on a low couch, and they both stood up as we came in.
3: Hello, Skipper. We've been worrying about you.
2: Yeah. I've had a few uneasy minutes myself.
9: One more, Captain.
2: Wait a minute, Avila.
3: Before you start thinking about pulling that trigger, I ought to warn you that you'd be the next one.
9: Then you, come over here. Keep this to cover.
1: Please to accept a refusal. Having found higher personage who has more weighty order.
9: You'll lose your skin for this.
1: Most unfortunate words have been spoken. Now rapid steps must be taken to save skin.
2: Lin-Yi's rapid steps would have looked good in Madison Square Garden. He hit Avila below the knees in a rolling block from behind. I went down at the same time. For a split second, the three of us were tangled on the floor. I got up first, put the arch of my sea boot across the wrist above Avila's gun hand. Then I kicked the gun across the room at the other foot. I let him get up. When he was straightened, I hit him with every ounce I had. Maybe it was relief after having that gun in my back for so long. But I didn't wait for him to come back to me. I went after him. Maybe it was just the temper that goes with the name Carney. But for a while, I forgot there was anyone else in the room but Avila and me. Or in the world, for that matter.

0: You need any help, skipper?
1: Shut up! Oh, gallant captain, you have the admiration I cherish for those of great heroic action.
0: Shut up! Calm down, skipper. You got it out of your system, haven't you?
1: Yeah. I guess we can go now, huh?
0: Yeah, I guess so.
1: I guess you understand that sellout act I handed you, don't you?
2: Yes, Phil, I understand now. Shall I apologize for believing you?
1: No. It's a good thing you did. It wouldn't have worked if you hadn't. And you, laughing boy.
3: Oh, admirable, never laughing captain.
0: I'm surprised at you. You know, you double-cross with the best of them.
3: Oh no. Yeah? Is instead most real sincerity after overhearing true story of great Chinese treasure from perfected mouth of Nan Hua, even greater Chinese treasure. I have spoken.
0: You sure have.
3: I now return to a protective custody of my position in Flatow Police before one who is now prone awakens to new dawn of hateful anger.
4: By 8 the next morning, after I'd apologized for the 12th time for my sellout act and explained for the 13th time that I knew Kang wasn't in Hong Kong selling out to Constantino, we got Nan Hua's space on Air Cathay to Shanghai. I freed my crew with the help of Laughing Boy and gave him a handsome parrot as a parting gesture. And an hour later, we coasted out of the River Han into the deep rolling water of the South China Sea and the trades whistling up from the lower latitudes.
5: Stand by to make sail!
4: Fell to with a will and snapped to their positions at the main sheet. The big, strong expanse of the mainsail climbed up the mast toward the morning sky, filled with the wind, and stretched out and pulled.
5: And the good sheet men, help me now!
4: The jib sheet cracked into place. Then the mizzen swung out. Scarlet Queen buckled down to the beam wind crossing.
0: How do you feel, skipper?
1: Better, Red. Better with every mile that goes astern.
0: Yeah. Well, there's plenty of them out there if you want them. Where are we bound?
1: Well, I got a little surprise for you, Red.
0: Huh?
1: Kang told me that if we ever ran into a stone wall like Swatow, we would head east.
0: Well, fine. Let's take a little cruise someplace, just for a change. Shall we, skipper?
1: Huh? Where'd you like to go, Red?
0: Brooklyn.
1: That's a little too easy. Would you settle for Manila?
0: Hey, you really mean it?
1: Sure.
0: I've said it to myself. I'll say it to you, Dad. You're the most understanding skipper I've ever sailed under.
1: Why, sure. I even take a little nip on watch once in a while when my mate gets around to offering it.
0: That's easy. Drink, skipper.
1: That's better. After you, mate. After you.

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4: You know, cats have minds of their own. 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
7: Will you have a polo, dear Liza, will you have a polo, dear Liza, polo?
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0: Jeffrey Hunter is put to work in the swamps. As soon as he arrives at the jungle camp, he is sent to work beside a Negro named Hero. They are helping to make a channel which is part of the swamp drainage scheme. Jeffrey soon learns from Hero how cheap human life is regarded in this hill, and he realizes how little a chance he has of prolonging his life. Jeffrey saves Hero from an attack by an alligator, and Hero swears eternal gratitude. Late that night, Hero asks Jeffrey to join him in his attempt to escape. He tells Jeffrey that he knows of a deserted stone hut. The next day, while out with the chain gang, Jeffrey slips away with Hero to see this hut. He is dismayed to find Kitty there. Dolores, having gone out for a walk, Kitty tells him briefly what has transpired. Then they are interrupted by Hero calling out that someone is coming.
1: Hurry! Hurry, Master Jeffrey, hurry!
2: Oh, Jeffrey, go, she's returning.
3: I can't take with me, Kitty, not yet. But here are the men who's waiting outside now. We're planning to escape. And as soon as we do, we'll come back for you, I promise.
2: You won't let them take me back with them, will you, Jeffrey?
3: I swear it. I'll come back for you before they have a chance to take you away from these shores.
1: Yes, Jeffrey, will you hurry?
4: I'm coming, Hero.
2: Jeffrey, you'd better put the gag back in the mouth. I don't want them to suspect that anyone's been here.
3: Hey, well, Kitty, I won't make it too tight. You keep your spirit up. It won't be long before I'm back. I'll see that you come to no harm. I promise you that. But now I must go. Remember, I'll be back. Perhaps tonight. Jeffrey, you didn't leave any too soon. Look through the trees. Woman, she's coming this way.
4: Quickly. Over here behind this tree. Better pass.
3: What's going on in that hut?
4: You know, quiet. That's the woman, all right. So she's an imposter, eh? God, I believe I told her all Morgan's plans. And she'd arranged to go back to her Spanish possession. Well, we'll see about that. So that's what I meant to her, eh? That's what all her fine premises meant. I see, young lady. You just wanted to get information from me, eh? Well, we'll see just how much chance you have of getting away from Jamaica when I've seen Captain Morgan.
3: What are you talking about there? I don't like staying down here. We should be getting back to the others. We'll be missed, and if we're missed, it will mean a flogging for both of us.
4: It's all right, we can go back now. The woman's gone into the hut. Can't do any more at the moment, so let's join the others. Someone who knows all of Morgan's plans has turned out to be a Spanish spy. She's returning to a Spanish possession. A trap will be set to catch Henry Morgan. We have to escape, Hero, before Henry Morgan sails. We can't afford to wait for wet weather. We'll have to escape tonight.
3: I've been thinking, Jeffrey. That is more than a possibility. I spent all my days in the jungle. I can read the signs that nature gives. And I can smell in my nostrils stormy weather. There'll be rain about.
4: There's not a cloud in the sky.
3: All the same, there's something inside me that tells me it's going to rain mighty hard. Our nose. Bad storm come to our aid. You see. Maybe tonight we'll be free of our fetters and away. Listen to old Hero, and you'll be right.
4: I hope so. But we have no time to wait. We have to get to Port Royal before dawn, even risk being recaptured. But first return to that hut. Release that girl and take the other one a prisoner.
3: Mighty dangerous to go to Port Royal right away. That'll be the first place they'll look for us.
4: We reach Port Royal ahead of our pursuers. We'll be all right. Captain Morgan will help us.
3: You saved my life before. I not forget that. I believe in you. If you say we go to Port Royal, then we go to Port Royal. But keep your voice down. We're just about to join the others.
4: You're right. My help would not be missed.
3: Look through the trees. Over there. See? See the overseer still talking with the men. We have not been missed. My gods are watching over us. I have the feeling we're going to be very successful. Here we are in the clearing. No one has seen us come back. And now if we just take the end of this barrel that we dumped down here before, we'll look as though we've been working all the time. What's the matter?
4: Oh, that's funny. As I bent to pick up my end of the barrel, I suddenly felt giddy.
3: You're not getting sick, are you?
4: No, of course not. It's the heat and the walking up the hill from the hut that made me feel quite weak. Be right in a moment. I can manage. Don't worry, I'll be all right.

0: The yachts?
1: Yeah, the captain, Bobby.
0: Come up here to me. Up here in the poop. I want to speak to you.
1: Come right away, Captain.
0: I'd like not to look at the sky. There's wind about and rain.
1: It's quite calm and still, Captain.
0: I've been at sea long enough to be able to smell an approaching storm. This night it's going to blow. I can smell it in the air. And nothing, Diaz, is going to stop my fleet sailing tomorrow morning.
1: Is it wise, Captain Morgan, to set sail so soon if a storm is threatening?
0: I've made up my mind to sail tomorrow and no one will stop me. How goes the provisioning of the other ships, Diaz?
1: It's going at pace, Captain, but...
0: I'll have no buts. The ships will sail as they are tonight.
1: Tonight, but... But, Captain, you're set tomorrow morning.
0: I want the ships away from the quayside before this storm sets in. They'll all move out into position and anchor there until the morning. Nothing is going to prevent my sailing tomorrow. Nothing, you hear?
1: Yes, Captain, but it's so unexpected leaving the quayside so early.
0: I've given an order and it must be carried out. The Flying Gull will leave her berth in half an hour. The other ships will follow suit.
1: Half an hour?
0: Am I to run my ship to please my crew? Take that scowl off your face. Send someone to give my orders to the captains of the other ships. Come on, hurry up, spring to it.
1: But, Captain, half an hour, there's so much to be done. Oh, the captain, there's something of which you have forgotten. A number of the men are on leave, on shore. If you leave in half an hour, they'll not have time to rejoin the other ship.
0: Confound it. That matters not. You, Diaz, will have permission to return to the shore tonight and round them up.
1: Yes, Captain Morgan. I think that it's right that you should send me. They show me respect and quickly obey my orders. The ships will be ready to put out to anchor in the bay in half an hour's time, Captain.
2: Having averted what might have been an impossible situation, because he knows that once the ships leave the quayside, it will be impossible to go ashore unless on a special mission, Diaz promptly leaves the poop, shouting orders to the men who are leisurely going about their tasks in the waist of the ship. His voice galvanizes them into activity. Their aimless wanderings become missions of orderly action. Orders are shouted, oaths and curses fall upon the air. Men, ant-like, swarm up the rigging, laboring and loosening sails from the crossarms, and the sun moves down in a cloudless sky. But Morgan on the poop is not deceived by the sun's guileless smile. Born of the sea, he has come to know all of nature's quips and tricks. Standing firmly with feet apart, he gazes up into the heavens and notes again the telltale pink haze which is filtering itself into the skyline. Gently he sniffs the air and absorbs the faint, fresh odor of coming rain. His orders have gone forward to the other ships which lie at the quayside. They seem alive with men who swarm over them, preparing for the unexpected sailing order. Now the Flying Gull is ready, and the haze is spread over the sky. Its pinkness deepening into red, and the horizon is fringed with tumbling black clouds.
0: Get to it, the yachts! We must be in the bay before the storm starts!
2: Faintly, the freshly born wind sighs in the rigging and softly billows into life the canvas like white-shrouded drunken ghosts. Hands grasp on ropes and pulleys creak, and the air is filled with singing men. The capstan groans as it turns. The chain protestingly rattles as it drags from the seabed the mighty anchor. The helmsman stands at the wheel. The sails are filled. The Flying Gull becomes a thing alive. Hawsers are cast from the quayside. She moves, and black clouds toss and tumble overhead, spitting forth large blobs of rain, while the seabirds scream in wrath and the sun sinks in the west, leaving the island at the mercy of an angry night.
0: Didn't get away any too soon. Hope the other ships make it.
2: And as the Flying Gull gets underway, he turns to watch the rest of his fleet leave their berths. One by one, they sail in line across the wind-whipped sea to the anchorage in the bay. Their sails gleaming white against the failing day. Black clouds and the deep green of the sea. Soon night will enfold them in their dark embrace. Lanterns are lit in foot of the mastheads. Eyes aloft in the crow's nest strain in the dusk's dismal gloom. And suddenly the heavens split as the clouds recoil from the jagged flesh and rumble in their bellies protestingly. And their tears fall like a cataract in flood.
0: Bring in that canvas! Drop anchor! Signal by lantern that order to the other ships!
2: And the wind mocks while the ships are made secure for the night and ready for sailing at daybreak on the next day.
0: The odds!
1: Yes, Captain Morgan?
0: Looks like we'll be sailing short-handed.
3: What mean you, Captain?
0: Well, is it impossible for you to put back to Port Royal in a longboat tonight? You couldn't live in such a squall.
2: But Dietz must leave the ship tonight, else there'll be no chance to desert and join Dolores. Desperately, he looks towards the coastline, but the night and the storm have hidden it from his straining eyes. And on the island of Jamaica, over the hill and down in the swamps, work is over. The meager meal has been eaten. The men lie chained to their thin, hard palliasses, their tired limbs aching, their minds dull with fatigue, growing cloudy as they sink into forgetful slumber, dimly conscious of the storm outside. But there are two who stare hard into the darkness, fully conscious of the rain outside, knowing that the fetters which bind them are almost filed through. Silently, they listen to the men's groans and mutterings until they grow quiet.
4: We'd better get moving pretty quickly. We want all the time we can get. I told you the storm would break. I was right. And more than I thought. Once you get outside and smell the air of freedom, you'll soon forget your tiredness.
2: Working quickly, Hero frees himself of his fetters. He then frees Jeffrey. And then, like two spirits from another world, they move silently towards the door. Look out into the blackness of the storm, then back at the other occupants of the hut. All is quiet and still. There is no movement.
4: Good, Master Jeffrey. We've got to hurry. You follow me. Don't lose me in the darkness, though.
5: Hero, you have to go and help me. I suddenly feel so ill. I'm burning inside. I don't think I can move another step. You go on.
4: Glory be, Mr. Jeffrey. You've got the cursed fever.
6: Escape in sight, and Jeffrey Hunter is struck down by this dreaded fever. And at the top of the hill in the stone hut, Kitty awaits for Jeffrey to rescue her. Dietz is held stormbound aboard the Flying Gull. Hear what happens in the next episode of Afloat with Henry Morgan.

would you credit it? 50-odd years of baking it same old Hovis. Now, top brass at Hovis tell me they want an alternative. Still with same wheat germ goodness, but a bit softer like and less crusty. I told them I'm too old to change my ways now. I'll put one at Lads onto it. Very nice, young Harold. If you like that sort of thing.

0: I came across Mr. Kipling in the meadow by the church. If I've painted that spire once, he said, I've painted it a dozen times. He offered me an apple pie. An artist needs inspiration, he explained. Golden shortcrust pastry, delicious apple filling, and just the right amount of sugar sprinkled on top. But then, when it comes to the little details, Mr. Kipling does have an exceedingly good eye.
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0: The BBC presents Satellite 7, an adventure serial in 8 parts by Angus McVicar. The storyteller is 15-year-old Jake Thompson. Part 5, Late Night Rendezvous.
1: That afternoon in the launching bay, we solved one mystery. Professor Walters and his scientists were planning to send a rocket around the moon and bring it back again to Shuna. But we still didn't know who had tried to sabotage the timing apparatus, though luckily Roderick McIntyre soon discovered the fault and repaired it. That night, Tony and I went to bed early and lay talking to each other in the dark.
2: Another thing, Jake. Why were the professor and Roderick McIntyre so forthcoming this afternoon? Why did they confide in us? I mean, in their eyes, we were only kids, but they treated us like, well, like distinguished scientific visitors.
1: Well, the professor wanted to make up for being so suspicious.
2: Well, maybe, but there was more to it than that. Why should he give us all the details of a top-secret operation?
1: Well, I don't suppose he would have done if the launching date was still the 21st. But they're firing the rocket tomorrow at 10:00 hours. It couldn't do any harm at this late stage.
2: Yes, you may be right there, too, but I don't know. I felt they had a definite purpose in telling us so much.
1: Oh, you're making a mystery out of nothing, Tony.
2: Now, look, Jake, motives are always a mixture. Nothing in this life is ever clean-cut black and white. The professor was probably trying to be friendly, but there was some other reason as well, I'm sure of it.
1: Well, there's only one other possible reason.
2: What's that?
1: Well, he may have thought that by telling us about the launching at 10 tomorrow, he was also telling the spy.
2: Now you're talking, Jake. But what I can't understand is why he should want the spy to know. Whoever it is, the spy, I mean, he's desperate. He's already tried to sabotage the timing apparatus, and, well, when he knows the rocket's going off tomorrow, he may get more desperate still.
1: Maybe that's just it. The professor's trying to force his hand to make him act in too much of a hurry and give the show away.
2: Jake, has it occurred to you that the professor himself may be the spy? Or at any rate, in league with the spy?
1: What? The professor?
2: Yes. Or McIntyre.
1: Gosh, but suppose you could be right.
3: Oh, anyway, we can't do much about it at the moment.
2: Oh, it's nearly 1:00 in the morning. I thought we'd try a spot of shut-eye and we'll see what we can do.
1: Wait! What was that?
2: Sounded like the front door. Somebody going out.
1: At this time of night?
2: I'll have a look. You can just see the front path from this window near the moon.
1: See anything?
2: Yes. Yes. It's Mr. O'Neill, heading for the high bank between the cliffs.
1: Bragi says he often goes out for midnight walks when he stops writing.
2: Sure, but it might be a good idea to follow him and see exactly where he does go.
1: Tony, you don't mean that.
2: I don't mean anything. But as I said, it's up to us to keep a sharp lookout, Jake. Come on, get your flannels and jersey on.
1: Okay, Tony.
2: If we go out by the window, nobody will hear us.

0: Keep going, Jake. We're almost at the top.
1: Okay, Tony. Are you sure he went this way?
0: Pretty certain. I caught sight of his leather jacket a couple of minutes ago, glinting in the moonlight going over the top. Here we are. Oh, there are the lights of the station.
1: Warm. No engine tonight, Tony.
0: I noticed that. It's like a sleeping beast gathering its strength.
1: Yes. Tony, yonder he is going downhill, about 100 yards in front.
0: Yes, heading for the station. I thought we'd spot him from here. Come on.
1: It's a queer direction to be going for a midnight walk.
0: That remains to be seen.
1: We can't be going in. The guards would stop them.
0: It depends. Wait. Look, he's not going in. He's turning right, see? Towards the rocks above the cliff.
1: So he is.
0: Easy now, Jake. He may spot us if we get any closer.
1: Okay. Wait, he stopped. Beside that big boulder.
0: Hold it. Yeah. Yes, you're right. Get down, quick. This tuft of heather will do. Come on.
1: He seems to be waiting for something.
0: Or somebody.
1: Yes.
0: Shh. I thought so. Yonder, see? Coming up the slope from the station.
1: What? Golly, it's Billy Hackett.
0: It's Billy, all right.
1: But what does it mean? It's still Neil and Billy, meeting here at 1:30 in the morning.
0: Your guess is as good as mine, Jake. Look, we'll try and wriggle forward towards that clump of winds over there, see? We might be able to hear them better from there.
1: Right.
0: Shh, be careful, Jake, for goodness sake.
1: Sorry. Was that loose twig? I didn't see it.
0: They don't seem to have heard. Come on. We're almost there. Easy does it. Right. We're quite hidden here among the winds.
1: I'm all prickled already.
0: Oh, be your age, Dick. Can you hear anything?
1: Not a thing.
0: Oh, the wind's in the wrong direction for a start. What's that Billy's doing?
1: Handing something over. Mr. O'Neill's put it in his pocket.
0: Looked like an envelope to me.
1: I think it was an envelope. Golly, they're coming this way.
0: Billy must be walking part of the way back with him. Not a sound.
2: What's more, Mr. O'Neill, he don't suspect a thing. Honest, he don't.
3: I hope you're right. Now that the launch has been put forward, we've got to work fast.
2: Look. What about facing up to it?
3: Ah, too risky. We can't afford to make a mistake.
2: But that note I gave you...
3: We need more than that. But remember, the important thing is to change the ammunition.
4: Sure, leave that to me. But you have your own gun handy, just in case, eh?
3: Yes, don't worry. There's another thing, Billy. It's been puzzling me a lot.
1: Tony, you hear that?
0: I certainly did.
1: We've got to work fast, Mr. O'Neill said. Gosh, I just can't believe it.
0: Believe what?
1: Mr. O'Neill and Billy are the spies. I mean, they're both so decent and friendly. And then there's Bridie.
0: Oh, spies are always decent and friendly. It's part of their camouflage. What makes you think that Mr. O'Neill and Billy are the spies?
1: You heard them, didn't you? About the ammunition and the gun.
0: I know, but... Have they gone?
1: It's not a sign of them. What do we do now?
0: Wait here in the winds for another 10 minutes.
1: Well, do we have to? It's pretty uncomfortable. Are we going to tell the professor about what they were seeing?
0: Oh, I still think the least said soonest mended, Jake. We don't want to complicate things, especially for Professor Walters. He'll have enough to worry him by 10 o'clock tomorrow morning.
1: But they've given themselves away, and Mr. O'Neill and Billy... Oof!
0: What's wrong?
1: The wind. Prickly.
0: Oh, never mind that. Look, Jake. I think I've worked it out. I think I know who it is.
1: The spy, you mean?
0: Yes. Make yourself as comfortable as possible for a minute and I'll explain. You'll forget all about the prickles when I tell you something.

0: what Tony said convinced me all right. It also convinced me that the whole business was very tricky. If we spoke out of turn, we might upset everything, including the launching of Satellite 7. We went back to the cottage and got into our room again by way of the window. Strangely enough, after all the excitement, we both went to sleep at once. But at 4 o'clock in the morning...
1: Who's that?
2: Me. O'Neill. Get up quickly. A message has just come from the station.
1: A message?
2: One of the guards brought it. 0 hour has been changed again.
0: Golly.
2: Come on up, you get Jack.
1: Quite
2: the
1: sure.
2: Rocket now goes off at 6 o'clock. 4 hours earlier than we thought.
1: So that's why the professor spoke so frankly yesterday afternoon. You were right, Jake.
0: He must have known it all the time it would be 6 o'clock.
2: Aye, boy.
0: He made all his calculations.
2: Exactly. I quite agree. I think he wanted to surprise him.
1: Wait a minute. Just put my shoe on. There. Right, Mr. O'Neill.
2: Good.
1: We're ready now.
2: Now, we have to report to the luncheon bay by 5:30 at the latest. Granny and Bridie are making some breakfast for us in the kitchen.
3: Come away, Miss Bridie. You're not eating a thing.
0: I'm not hungry, Granny.
3: Oh, I know it's early to be having breakfast, but it may be a long time before we get another decent meal. The last time we were up at the station for our launching, all we got was a cup of tea. I'm sure you remember.
0: Oh, I do remember, but this is different.
2: She's still half asleep. Isn't that the trouble, Bridie?
0: No, it isn't, Father. It's just that I can't help thinking of that big rocket. What if something goes wrong?
4: Oh, even if it does go wrong, Bridie, we'll be all right. Under all that concrete...
2: I shouldn't worry. If there's any kind of failure near the ground, there are special precautions. Walters told me so himself. An atomic explosion is impossible until the motor comes into action in the stratosphere. By then, it will be too high to do any harm.
3: Yes, Father, there's talking sense, dear. When the scientists came to Shuna at first, I was like you, worried and anxious about the things I didn't know about. The rockets and the strange engines that wail and screech like banshees in the dark. But my daughters and my son wrote to me explaining all about it, and I decided I was foolish to be worrying. I put my trust in Providence, Miss Bright.
0: I know that's how I should feel, Granny, but I'm not so much afraid of getting hurt. What I'm really afraid of is that the whole thing will be a terrible failure, and all the other countries will make fun of us.
2: Somehow I don't think Professor Walters is going to fire a dud. If you remember, he was in charge of our first three launches. He hasn't had a failure yet.
4: Gosh, just think of it, Mr. Manuel. In another 12 hours or so, by 6 o'clock this evening, we may be looking at pictures of the hidden side of the moon.
0: Maybe they'll show traces of old buildings, you know. Remains of a vanished civilization.
2: I shouldn't think so for 1 minute, Jake. Most astronomers seem to think that both sides of the moon are alike. Dry crater plains of powdered pumice stone.
3: Oh, well, and what does it matter anyway? It's not the moon that's important. It's that ordinary folk should have the courage to reach out for it.
2: Now, there you are. There speaks the true philosopher. Oh, my goodness, look at the time. Here we'll have to move on.
3: Well, come on then, Bridie. We'd better get the table.
4: Come on, Jake. We'll collect our things in the bedroom. Come on.
0: Okay, Tony. Tony, can't we do something?
5: About the spy, you mean?
0: Yes. Anything may happen before 6 o'clock.
5: Easy now, Jake, easy. I told you the spy suspects nothing. And when the rocket does go off at 6 o'clock, there may be a big surprise in store for... You know who I mean.

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3: Spy catcher. A series of true stories of the unceasing search for enemy spies in war. Based on the memoirs of Lieutenant Colonel Oreste Pinto of the Allied Counterintelligence Service. This week's story is entitled The Infernal Triangle. The part of Colonel Pinto is played by Bernard Archer.
4: In May 1945, the war in Europe had just ended, but the hunt for spies was still on. My intelligence headquarters was now in the wing of a large prison near The Hague, called as a joke the Hotel Orange. In the first uneasy weeks of peace, hundreds of complaints, denunciations and anonymous letters arrived at my headquarters. Among them, a single sheet of paper with a message in pencil, in block capitals, and unsigned. It was in Dutch, and translated, it read, Mrs. Sanders is a Hun lover and a spy. It is your duty to investigate her. Death to traitors. There was nothing remarkable about the paper. It was from a cheap scribbling pad and had no watermark. The writing, although in block capitals, was that of an educated person and had a flowing style. The full stops were very distinct. I dislike anonymous letters, but as the writer said, it was my duty to investigate. Sanders is a very common Dutch name, and it took me several hours to list all the married women in the district who bore the name, and several days to whittle the list down to one possible name. When I had done this, I decided that I should first call on the mayor.
5: Morning, Mayor.
6: Oh, please sit down. Now, what can I do for you?
5: Well, I'd like you to read this note, sir.
6: Oh, thank you.
5: What do you think of it?
6: Must you investigate this, Colonel?
5: Yes, I think so. What's your opinion?
6: I don't know. It's a very delicate problem. I just don't know what to advise.
5: You know this woman?
6: Yes. But it's the husband, Ernst Sanders, that I'm thinking about. He's the hero of our resistance, and he's just returned to us. Tortured, broken, and in ill health. That's what the Germans did to him. He returned to us only a month ago, very ill. We had to find special food for him. You see, he did so much for us. We even raised a special fund for him, because he hasn't any money now.
5: And his wife?
6: His wife? Oh, I expect you want this back.
5: No, thank you.
6: Colonel, I'd like to impress this on you. She's been wonderful. She's devoted herself to him, she's nursed him carefully, and she's bringing him back to life. We're all very grateful to her.
5: Then why should anyone write this?
6: I don't know. But there's always someone who's jealous of a hero.
5: Jealous of him or of her?
6: Again, I don't know. You know what's happening here. There are jealousies, there are old scores to be settled.
5: What did her husband do for the resistance?
6: Before the war, Ernst Sanders was a master printer. You wouldn't think so now, but before the war, his printing shop was the best in our town. He was a craftsman, you understand? When the Germans came, they took over his printing shop, and it was there that they printed their important orders and highly confidential papers. They needed his skill. But they put guards on his printing shop, and none of the workmen could learn very much, except Ernst. He was able to learn about the new orders the Germans were preparing, and he passed this information to us. Now, this was very useful, and it saved many lives.
5: Was he betrayed?
6: We never found out.
5: Were any other members of the resistance arrested about the same time?
6: Yes, but there was always some arrest. The Germans were very active here.
5: Were any Germans billeted in the Sanders' home?
6: Yes, but they were billeted in many of our homes. Mrs. Sanders would have had no say in that.
5: Were they billeted there after he'd been arrested?
6: Yes, but also before he was arrested, so he
5: was billeted there at the time of Sanders' arrest?
6: Hmm? Oh, I can tell you that. We're making a record of all Germans who were billeted on civilians for compensation and for war crimes. Yes. I have it here. A Major Hauptmann.
5: Any complaints against him?
6: No.
5: How long was he billeted there?
6: Let's see. There in September. Ernst Sanders was arrested in November. That's 2 months.
5: And how long was he there after the arrest?
6: Almost a year. Until the Germans retreated in the next winter.
5: I think I will see her.
6: Are you quite sure? Do you think this scandalous letter's worth investigating? I assure you it can only do harm.
5: Well, that's a risk that I'm afraid we'll have to take.
6: You'll let me know what happened?
5: Yes. Well, thank you, sir. And I'll let you know.
7: Mrs. Saunders?
8: Yes?
7: Well, good morning. I'm Colonel Pinto. I'm in charge of security, and I'm making some inquiries in this district. I'd like to talk to you. Do you mind if I come in?
8: Please, come in. Will you come upstairs?
7: Oh, thank you.
8: Is it about my husband?
7: Yes. Is he at home?
8: No.
7: Oh, perhaps I can see him later. But I would like to speak to you.
8: Do sit down. I was just having some coffee. Would you like some?
7: No, that's very kind of you.
8: I'm afraid it serves apt, but that's all we have.
7: It hasn't been easy for you since the war.
8: It hasn't been easy for anyone.
7: Thank you.
8: Is there some important reason for your visit?
7: Yes, Mrs. Saunders, there is. Do you mind if we talk about it now?
8: No.
7: I'd like you to read this note. Have you anything to say about that?
8: Colonel, it is your job to question people.
7: Yes.
8: Do you usually get the truth, in the end?
7: Yes. In the end, I usually get the truth.
8: Then there's not much sense in telling lies to you. This letter is quite true.
7: That you're a Hun lover and a traitor?
8: No, no, not that. But what the letter means is true.
7: And what does it mean?
8: It means that in the war, Can I please tell you the story from the beginning?
7: Well, since you're going to tell me the truth, Mrs. Saunders, can we come quickly to the point? What part did you play in your husband's arrest?
8: None. It was not like that. That's not what it means. I love my husband.
7: Oh, will you tell me about his arrest?
8: Yes, yes, I will tell you. It was because he was arrested.
7: There was a German officer billeted here.
8: Yes.
7: Was he responsible for your husband's arrest?
8: No.
7: What was his name?
8: Major Hauptmann.
7: Well, tell me about the arrest.
8: Please, can I tell you my story?
7: Yes, I'm sorry. Forgive me. Please do.
8: Major Hauptmann was billeted here because he was ill. He'd been on the Eastern Front where he'd been wounded, and he was sent here to get well. He was attending hospital, he was given special rations, and he was given our best room. When he was here, for a while, he tried to make friends. He tried to make little gifts, you understand, real coffee and chocolate and things we hadn't seen for years. I wouldn't take them, and I asked that he should keep to his room. But Ernst, my husband, said that I should take them. Ernst was working in the resistance, and he didn't want this German to report us as being unfriendly. You see, Ernst was working all the time with German guards over him, and he said it would make it difficult for him.
7: Yes, I understand. And did this pretense of being friendly help?
8: We thought it did. He was a very quiet young man, and he was very grateful if Ernst would sometimes have a meal with him in his room and share his special food, and if we talked with him in the evening. My husband thought it helped him being friendly to a German officer. He was of the SS.
7: But this friendship didn't prevent your husband from being arrested.
8: No. But Major Hauptmann tried to help my husband.
7: How long was it after this Major came that your husband was arrested?
8: Only 2 months.
7: And did the little gifts of coffee and chocolate continue?
8: Yes.
7: Was this Major Hauptmann present when your husband was arrested?
8: No, he was out that evening. He came back very late and came to this room. He'd heard what had happened and said he was sorry, and also that he'd been to the prison to see Ernst and would do his best for him.
7: What could he do for him?
8: He asked me if Ernst was in the resistance. I said no. He said if he was arrested only on suspicion, he could speak for him. Being an officer of the SS, he could say that he lived here, that he'd been friendly with us, and that he'd never heard us speak against the Reich.
7: But he'd lived here only 2 months.
8: I was grateful for anything that could be done to save my husband.
7: So your husband's idea of pretending to be friendly was right.
8: Yes.
7: And what happened?
8: Next day, he went to the prison again. And when he came back, he said it was very serious. He said there was proof that my husband was in the resistance and had been passing secret information. He said Ernst was an enemy of the Reich, and if convicted, he would die, and that there was still something he could do to help.
5: Why was he so anxious to help an enemy of the Reich? Did he like your husband, or did he like living here?
8: He liked living here. Next day, he came here and told me that my husband was to be tried. He said there was no hope of him being released and great danger that he would be shot. He said that if I wished it, he would speak for Ernst and might save his life.
5: And in return for doing this?
8: He would continue to stay here.
5: As your lover?
8: Yes.
5: What did you say to that?
8: I said it was impossible. I couldn't do it. He said that my husband might be shot tomorrow, perhaps the next day. I said, if I agreed, what proof could I have that they didn't shoot him?
5: And what proof did he offer?
8: He said that he could show me a copy of the verdict of the court. I said, how would I know that they wouldn't shoot him some other time? How would I know my husband was alive?
5: What did he say?
8: He said that he could arrange for him to write to me from prison.
5: Did your husband write to you from prison?
8: Yes.
5: How long did Major Hartmann stay here with you?
8: A year. He left when the British came. He said he was going to Germany.
5: What's your feeling about it now?
8: My husband is alive. He's come back to me.
5: I mean, about this German major.
8: He could have made it difficult, but he didn't. He was very, very kind.
5: Hmm. What happened when your husband returned?
8: I was so pleased to see him. It didn't matter what had happened to me, just what had happened to him. They tortured him. He was very ill.
5: Well, the people have been very good to him since he came home.
8: Yes. He's a hero.
5: The whole town is proud of him. I'm told they gave very generously to a fund for his recovery.
8: Yes, but I felt badly about taking the money. You see, when he returned, he'd lost his memory. He was like a child. He couldn't do anything for himself, and I had to look after him. After his prison camp had been liberated, he'd wandered for weeks in Germany. Round his waist, he had money, a lot of money. First, he couldn't remember where he'd got it. Then he remembered that he'd found a German convoy that had been bombed by the RAF. He was starving, and he thought that there'd be food in the truck. He searched them. There was no food, just money to pay the soldiers. He was starving, and there was nothing but money, Dutch money. He took thousands of the gilded notes and tied them in bundles round his waist to make him rich so that he'd never starve again. Then he forgot about them and was still carrying them when he came home.
5: Well, don't worry about the money. If I'd been in the prison camp, I think I'd make them pay for it, too. Now, about Major Hartmann.
8: As far as I'm concerned, it's my husband. Please, be careful what you say.
9: Hello? Who's this?
5: May I introduce myself, Mr. Saunders? I'm Pinter, Colonel Pinter. I belong to the Dutch counterintelligence mission stationed here. I've been making some routine inquiries in the district, and your wife very kindly offered me a cup of coffee.
9: What is it you want to know?
5: I'm acting on instructions from Berlin, from our intelligence headquarters there. It seems that they've arrested a number of high-ranking SS officers who may later be tried as war criminals. Some of them were once stationed in this district, and I've been asked to make inquiries.
9: But why do you come here?
5: Well, it's just part of a general check. We want to know how they behaved, if there are any complaints against them. You printed the German orders, and you may know their names.
9: I don't remember names.
5: One is a Colonel von Buchwald. The other is called Hartmann, Major Hartmann.
9: Von Buchwald? It means nothing to me. I've heard so many German names, I can't remember them.
5: Hartmann? Major Hartmann? Your wife was telling me that Major Hartmann was billeted here.
9: Yes?
5: And was concerned in your arrest.
9: Was he?
5: And if this is the same person as the officer concerned in your arrest, do you wish to make any charges against him? Or any complaints about his behavior while he was billeted here?
9: Would that mean being a witness at a trial?
5: Possibly.
9: Going to Germany?
5: Yes.
9: I won't go back to Germany again. Ever. Have you seen this?
8: They tortured him.
5: May I see?
9: With lighted cigarettes on the backs of my hands to make me talk.
5: Then you have charges to make.
9: Hartmann didn't do that. I have nothing against Hartmann.
7: Was he concerned in your arrest?
9: He spoke for me at my trial. He stopped them shooting me, for what that was worth.
7: You have no complaints?
9: I have complaints against all Germans. I would talk them into the pit for what they did to me. But I'm home now. And I'm staying home.
7: Yes, I understand. And I'm sorry if I distressed you, but I'd be grateful if you would call at my office and make a statement. A simple statement that I can pass to Berlin. We have to send them, even if there's no complaint. I'm at the Hotel Orange. Good afternoon.
10: Thank you.
7: When I returned to my office, I was already determined to know the real truth behind the anonymous letter. So while I was waiting Sanders' arrival, I decided to follow another line of inquiry. Captain Lagos, please. Lagos? Do we still hold that supply of German documents? Yes, those that I dealt with the other day, the batch from Breda. Well, I'd like to have another look at the German notebooks, the intelligence notebooks. Yeah. I'll send them right away. While I waited, I studied the anonymous note again. And I was sure that there was more in it than the writer expected me to know.
11: The notebook, sir. And Captain Lagos will look out some others.
7: No, this will do.
11: And Mr. Sanders has come to see you, sir.
7: Oh, I'll send him in.
11: Sanders, please. Is that all, sir?
7: Yes, thank you. Come in, Mr. Sanders.
9: Thank you.
7: Please sit down.
9: Thank you.
7: I won't keep you any longer than is necessary, but there are certain formalities. Cigarette?
9: Thank you.
7: As you can imagine, there are going to be many trials for war crimes, and we must try to get all the information we can. Our concern at the moment is one Major Hauptmann, an officer of the SS who was billeted at your home. I'm told that he was an officer from the Eastern Front where he was wounded and was here for a period of convalescence.
9: Yes.
7: As I understand it, you have no complaint about his behavior at your home.
9: I have no complaint.
7: Well, would you like to testify that he spoke for you at your trial?
9: Do I have to do all this?
7: No. I've written down what I thought you might say.
9: I see.
7: Tell me if you want anything altered. You need only attest to its accuracy.
9: Very well.
7: Shall I read it?
9: Yes.
7: You'll then write your name. Mm-hmm. I am Sanders, and you'll then write your full address. Do hereby declare that this statement made by me on the 14th day of June 1945 is a voluntary statement and made entirely of my own free will. We must start like this, so that if it's produced in court, the defense can't claim that it was made under duress. Mm-hmm. Now, from shortly after the time when Holland was occupied by the German forces until I was arrested on November the 3rd, 1943, various German officers were billeted at my home. I understand that the Court of Inquiry is primarily interested in one Major Hauptmann. Mm-hmm. I cannot recall the names of any other German officers, but wish to state that no German officer billeted at my home ever behaved incorrectly to myself or to my wife. Is that correct?
9: Yes, to the best of my knowledge.
7: The statement goes on. Major Hauptmann was the German officer billeted on me at the time of my arrest. I do further state that at this time, I knew him to be a member of the German intelligence service.
0: Why, you...
7: Please sit down. And his helpful and friendly attitude toward me saved me from an earlier arrest when I was working for the resistance and persuaded me to work for him in the German corps.
0: I didn't say that.
7: Listen. My arrest on November the 3rd was arranged by him so that...
0: I didn't say a word of that.
7: No. But you can't deny it. Can you?
0: No, of course I deny it. What is this? You made that up. You wrote that yourself.
7: Did I? Or did I find it in this German notebook?
0: You're trying a trick.
7: You read German?
0: Yes, let me see it.
7: Why are you so anxious? Why are you so upset?
9: Thinking that about me?
7: Maybe. Maybe not. But you've told me all I need to know. Now be quiet and let's talk about Major Hauptmann. He arrives at your house. He's supposed to be convalescing. He stays for a year. That's a long time to be convalescent.
9: I know nothing about that. I wasn't here.
7: All right, let's come from another angle. You are in the resistance. You're passing on valuable information which can only be obtained in your printing shop.
9: Well, that is true.
7: That's a very courageous thing to do. But it's only a matter of time before the Germans narrow down the source of this leak. They narrow it to you. And an arrangement is made. It's been done before. The Gestapo are good at making arrangements. It's part of this arrangement that a Major Hauptmann is billeted on you. For the first time, you have to be friendly with a German. You have to go to his room to talk things over with him. You tell your wife that you're pretending. You make her take gifts from him. And when the arrangement has been made, when your new job is arranged, there's a fake arrest.
12: I was arrested and sent to prison. You can ask my wife.
7: No, no, she was taken in by it. She's trying to protect you. She believes she saved your life. But when you came back to Holland, you were surprised to learn from your wife that Hauptmann had spoken up so bravely for you at your trial. You were surprised because there wasn't any trial.
12: I was arrested as a member of the resistance and tried as an enemy of the Reich.
7: And an SS officer spoke up and saved your life. Why? You can't answer that, because that was only his story to your wife. Why? Why should he tell her that? Why should he tell her that when you know that there never was a trial? We have all the captured documents for this area, and you were never tried.
12: You can't prove that. Just because you can't find the papers.
7: All right, now let's talk about the money. The money you didn't tell the mayor about. In the retreat, the Germans were short of trucks and they were short of petrol. So they had to leave a lot of valuable equipment behind. They could take only what was essential, only what they had trucks for. Are you telling me that they loaded some of them with worthless paper money to take back to Germany? Dutch money? What use was it to them? It was no use to them. And it wasn't in a military convoy, bombed or unbombed. Where did you get it?
12: I stole it from the German trucks.
7: And I don't believe you. I had some sympathy for you. You worked for the resistance and you were then forced to work for the Germans. There was a job they forced you to do. I don't yet know what that job was. But this was the payment for it. And you weren't going to give it up.
12: The Dutch people will never believe this.
7: Why not?
12: Because every occupied town must have a resistance hero. In this town, I am the hero. They need me. And this is their proof.
7: Your scar?
12: Yes!
7: They're not even real. I saw that this morning. I've seen too many hands and faces scarred by the Gestapo to be taken in by that. How did you fake it? Acid?
12: They won't believe you. They daren't. They'd sooner shoot you than me.
7: Not when they hear the story. The arrival of this unattached SS officer, Hauptmann. Your friendship with him. Talking to him in his room at night. The improbable manner of your arrest. No record of your trial. And your return after the war with fake scars, a great deal of money, and a convenient loss of memory.
12: They won't believe that. You've no proof of what you're saying. But they know me, and they'll believe my story.
7: Do they? Supposing I find Hauptmann and bring him here. He'll want to kill himself. He'll tell the truth.
12: Hauptmann, SS, butchers, born liars, haters of the Dutch. If you bring him here, they'll hang him.
7: Will you sign this statement?
12: No. And without it, you can do nothing. Your story is thin. Mine is strong. No one will believe you.
7: One person will believe me. Your wife. Why did you try to denounce her? This note was written by someone in the printing or the publishing trade. The thick pencil, the capital letters, and the little circle around the full stop. That's a printer's sign. This is how printers write. When I showed it to your wife, she recognized it. And why did you write this? She believed in you. She was trying to help you. Can't you trust anyone now? Must you even inform on your own wife like this? It's a pity your wife told you that your friend, Hauptmann, said that he'd spoken at your trial and saved your life. You knew there was no trial. You wondered why he said it. And you wanted me to find out for you. I've not yet finished with you, Saunders. But you can go home. See if you're still a hero to your wife. Saunders was right. The examining magistrate refused my evidence. Saunders' reputation as a hero was too strong in the town. But what really caused him to write the note that almost trapped him? Something he knew, or a traitor's conscience building its own little hell? Well, it happened.
3: You've been listening to Spycatcher, with Bernard Archard as Colonel Oreste Pinto. The script was written by Robert Barr, and the program produced for the BBC.
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14: And now, The Hunters, starring tonight Mr. Victor Jory. Yes, I am a hunter, and I'm hunting the most dangerous and tricky game in the world, man. Since the dawn of time, human beings have loved the chase, the hunt. Every Sunday night at this time, the Columbia Broadcasting System brings you the greatest chase stories of all time. Stories of the hunter and the hunted, from the annals of history, from the world of adventure fiction, from yesterday's headlines. Tonight's story is Cornell Woolrich's exciting tale of suspicion and murder, You Take Ballistics. And tonight's hunter is the star of stage and screen, Victor Jory. I am a hunter, in a manner of speaking. My name is Harvey, Inspector of Scotland Yard. The hunted man acts very much like the hunted beast. In the case of Clarence Coleman, for example, the hunt was in the stalking phase. This was no chase yet. I knew where the murderer was hiding, and I was waiting for him to run. Only he wasn't exactly hiding, nor did he seem inclined to run, and the waiting had become tedious.
15: 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Please check back soon.

0: This channel is currently offline for essential maintenance and will be back as soon as possible. 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
1: Every now and then you can see a shadow against the blind. There, see? What shall we do, Inspector? It's my guess he's not going to run for it. I think he's set for the night. Shall we stay here like this?
2: No. This isn't getting us anywhere. We better take him in now. Come on up with me. We'll see what we've got.
1: Yes, sir. Oh, it's good to stretch. My knees were beginning to give way, sir.
2: Yes, I know. I've had my share of stakeouts myself. Yeah, fortunately, it's warm tonight. That's a help.
1: That's always a help. You know what I think, Inspector?
2: What?
1: I think the chap's waiting for something.
2: Or for someone.
1: Like who?
2: Us.
1: He's a brainy chap, eh?
2: Clever. Very clever. I don't like it.
3: Yes, sir, gentlemen.
2: Coleman, Clarence Coleman. Take us up, please.
3: Yes, sir.
2: This has been a hot day. I need a shave.
1: It's not very noticeable, sir.
2: How long has he been living here?
3: Who?
2: Coleman.
3: Oh, him. About 2 years, I'd say.
2: Uh-huh.
3: Second door to your left.
2: Thank you. We know the way. What a hole.
1: Inspector, shall I,
2: What? Oh, no. I don't believe he'll give us any trouble. He's much too sharp for that. Are you Clarence Coleman?
4: That's right.
2: And we're from Scotland Yard.
4: You don't say. Do you want to come in, or do you just want to talk to me out here?
2: We want to talk to you at the Yard. But first, we want to come in.
4: Come right in. Nobody's stopping you.
2: Look around, Cass.
5: Yes, sir.
4: I suppose you have a search warrant.
2: I suppose you've got a witness to say we don't.
4: Go ahead, look. I just want you to know I'm not so dumb, that's all.
2: Oh, we're not under.

0: estimating you. You're clever enough.
1: I was doing a crossword puzzle. You don't mind, do you?
0: Now, go ahead.
1: I wanted to get that one down before I forget.
0: You find it, Cass?
2: No, sir.
0: You want a gun?
1: Me? Why, yes.
0: Well, where is it?
1: Tell him to look in the bottom drawer of the chest in there, under my winter underwear.
0: You hear that, Cass?
2: Yes, sir.
1: I got a permit for it, too.
0: You fired it recently?
1: That's right, I fired it recently.
2: Here it is, Inspector.
1: Careful you don't rub off any fingerprints.
0: I told you he was clever.
3: Maybe too clever.
0: Ah, 38. That's one shell gone.
1: Only last night. Why should I lie to you? You're going to give me the nitrate test as soon as you get me to the yard anyway?
0: Only last night. Right into Edmund Lombard's body.
1: Wrong. Into the floor here.
0: Yeah, you've got all the answers, haven't you?
1: I only know what I know. Can't do better than that for my own brother.
3: If you fire the gun into the floor, where's the hole?
1: You see that little scatter rug? Just kick it aside. Mm. See it? Mm. I can do better than a hole. If you dig in with your penknife, you can probably get a slug.
0: Mm. What are you doing that for, Cass? Our friend here's probably pulling your leg.
2: Maybe. But we better have the slug just the same, Inspector.
0: All right. You, Coleman. Yeah? Take your hands out of your pockets and get your favorite hat and start moving towards the door. You're coming with us.
1: I'm hopping, Inspector. I'm hopping.
0: Get it, Cass?
2: Yes, sir.
3: 38, all right.
1: Already. Am I under arrest?
0: If you must have a name for it, no, not yet. You're just a guest of Scotland Yard for the rest of the night.
1: I hope the bed's comfortable.
0: Take him down the stairs, Cass. I want to talk to our lift friend here for a bit.
2: Right, Inspector. Come along, you.
4: Step right in, sir.
0: Thank you. Tell me, did a gun go off anywhere in this building last night?
4: A gun?
0: Hmm?
4: Now, let me see. Yes, I believe it is dead.
0: Whose? Coleman's?
4: Now, Mr. Coleman's. The people downstairs complained, so I went up. He fired it into the floor. By mistake, he said. He was quite alarmed. Hmm. Is anything the matter?
0: Oh, I would say so. Just a little thing called murder.

Yes, murder. The motive for the manhunt. The hunted man, whom you've just met, is not only inspired by the instinct for self-preservation, but also by an evil desire to outwit the law. And these two forces bring out in him not only every wile of the desperate primitive beast, but also every trick of the fertile human brain. The hunter, then, has his work cut out for him. We continue the chase now as Victor Jory, in the role of Inspector Harvey of Scotland Yard, the hunter, matches wits with Clarence Coleman, the hunted, in this first of the new CBS series, The Hunters.

0: I've been a member of Scotland Yard for some years now, and I've brought in my share of criminals, big and small. Yet I never made an arrest that looked better, that I liked less, than this slippery chap Coleman. I had everything. I had to make the arrest, and yet I knew it was going to turn sour the moment I walked into his flat. And a sour murder charge is something an old hand like me doesn't care for. We didn't take him down to the yard. Instead, we took him to a police station in the West End. And we didn't charge him. We simply left him in the back room to stew a bit. Chief Inspector Leffinger, my superior, arrived there about 10 minutes later.
1: You brought him in, Harvey?
0: Yes, sir. He's in back. Here's his gun. It claims it went off on the floor last night by mistake.
1: And he beat us to the paraffin test, huh?
0: Huh?
1: Well, he could have arranged it that way after he killed Lombard.
0: He could have.
2: Here's a slug, sir.
1: 38. Suppose you turn those over to ballistics.
2: Yes, sir.
0: Any report on the one they dug out of Lombard's body?
1: Probably on its way now. Who are those two champs?
0: The night lift operator who took him up to Lombard's apartment, and the night attendant at a small sandwich shop half a block away.
1: They recognize him?
0: Positive.
1: Then let's go to work. Sergeant?
3: Yes, sir.
1: We'll want to surprise him with these witnesses. So one buzz, send in the lift man. Two buzzes, the other champ.
3: Yes, sir.
0: You think he'll break, sir?
1: Do you?
0: No. All right, Coleman. Sit over there.
4: Right, huh?
0: Perhaps we better put the light on him, O'Farrell.
5: Yes, sir.
1: All right, Coleman. Suppose you tell us what you did last night.
4: Beginning when?
0: When you left your flat.
4: Well, I went out about 9 o'clock and I walked over to the Edgware Road. There's a tobacconist there. I made a phone call.
1: To whom?
4: To Edmund Lombard.
1: So you did contact Lombard?
4: Why, certainly. Did I say different?
1: Go ahead.
4: Well, do you know what business Lombard was in?
1: Suppose you tell us.
4: I don't mind. He collected bets on the horses. Only the long shots he wouldn't turn in. They never come in anyway, so who knows the difference? Only this one time I received a tip on a filly that did come in at 20-1. Lombard couldn't pay off and he disappeared. I just caught up with him last night. On the phone, I told him I want my money and I told him to meet me in an hour.
0: Did he meet you?
4: I didn't give him a chance. I went up to his place.
1: You went up to his place?
4: That's right. There's no use for me to lie. I know you got witnesses to place me there.
1: So you did go up to his place?
4: Yeah, he was already packing. He was getting ready to run away again. He kind of laughed and said, you can't blame a chap for trying. And I says, I want my money. Okay, he says, you win. And he asked me for a receipt, so I can't come at him again. Fair enough, so I write one out for him on the hotel station.
1: Go on. Let's hear how good you can make it.
4: Oh, that's all. He starts to unpack, thinking he might just as well stay where he was now. And I left.
1: So that's how it was. But are you sure you didn't leave out anything?
4: No, I...
1: Why did you leave out the fact that you killed him?
4: Because it belongs out, because I didn't.
0: You didn't have a gun with you when you went up there.
4: You can bet your last shilling I did.
1: Then why did you take a gun if you didn't plan to shoot him?
4: So he wouldn't pull one on me. You think a chap like Eddie Lombard is going to cough up 500 quid just like that unless he has to?
1: Well, don't you lie to us. When we bring you in here, we want the truth. You shot him first and collected your money afterwards.
4: No.
1: And then you wrote out your receipt to a dead man.
4: No.
1: That's how it happened, isn't it? Answer me.
4: No.
1: Isn't it?
4: No.
1: Cass.
3: Yes, sir?
1: Never mind those witnesses. We won't need them. Come in here and give us a hand.
3: Yes, sir.
1: All right, now bring him out of it. Seems to have a rather delicate constitution.
3: Come on. Come on, you. Get up there. That's better.
1: Why did you tell the night man that Lombard was staying and not bother to bother about his luggage?
4: Because I was afraid he'd go up there. Lombard might think it was me again. Take a shot at him.
0: Because he was dead in there and you wanted to get clear of the building before he was found.
4: If I did, I didn't go very far. I stayed in the sandwich shop down the street for 15 or 20 minutes afterwards.
0: What did you do with the money you took from him after you killed him?
4: The money he gave me? I put it in the bank first thing this morning.
1: Take over, Cass. Come on, Harvey. You know, if I had stayed in there much longer, I'd have been tempted to hurt him.
0: Now see what I mean?
1: I do. But how is it that no one heard the shot?
0: The people next door were out. Down below, they were asleep.
1: I don't like it. You notice how he beats us to the punch every time? We have witnesses for everything except the killing.
0: Which seems to indicate that we have nothing but circumstantial evidence. It wouldn't stand up in court 5 minutes.
1: Well, maybe the ballistics people will tie it up for us.
0: Maybe.
1: What's the matter, Harvey? Don't you believe in ballistics?
0: I do. But you heard the chap. He's got every other angle covered. He wouldn't be likely to slip up on anything as obvious as ballistics.
1: Don't you think he's guilty?
0: Think. I don't think. I know he's guilty of sin. I went back to Coleman's flat. I dislike this part of any job, but it's elementary when you're following a trail and there's always a slight chance that it may turn up something. So it had to be done. It's one of the processes of the manhunt. Nothing came of it. Just a lot of junk. In the living room, items. The crossword puzzle he'd been working on, and the pencil stub, and the stub of the cigarette he'd been smoking, and the package it came out of. The bathroom. Items. The usual assortment in the medicine cabinet, and 15 rusty razor blades. Under the bathtub. The kitchen. Items. 2 empty whiskey bottles. The bedroom. Items. A chest full of linen, and 3 suits in the wardrobe. One of them was the gray plaid he'd been wearing the night he called on Lombard. There was nothing in the pockets but a Canadian penny and a faded snapshot of a faded blonde and a book of cigarette papers. These latter items from his pocket I put in a regulation brown envelope for no very good reason and went back to the station. Chief Inspector Leffinger was still there and close to the end of his patience.
1: Get anything?
0: If I did, I don't know it. How's he doing?
1: Much better than we are, I'd say.
0: Only so far, though.
1: You're still sure of him, Harvey?
0: I was never so sure of an arrest in my life.
1: I see. Well, I've decided to let it go through on circumstantial evidence. Ballistics will be certain to match his gun to the bullet that killed Lombard, and that should be enough to do it without anything else.
0: I don't know.
1: I say, what are you driving... Yes. Yes, this is Leffinger. Well, it's about time. I've been waiting for this report. Yes. What? All right. Ballistics. Coleman's gun was a .38.
0: I know that.
1: You know that? Well, then maybe you know that the bullet they took out of Lombard was a .32.
3: So now what do you know?
0: That does it.
3: Indeed, and what does it do?
0: It proves he's our man. I'm convinced of it.
1: Oh, that's fine. Except that the court isn't likely to convict on your word alone. And especially when ballistics disagrees with you. I'm not telling you a difference. But ballistics is. It's a case of theory against fact, and ballistics don't lie. Are you setting yourself up above ballistics?
0: You take ballistics, I'll take human nature. That doesn't lie either.
1: If you mean he did it with a .32 and then threw it away, you're wrong, because
0: I know he didn't. Otherwise, he wouldn't have shot that slug into the floor.
1: But the slug in the floor was a .38.
0: Chief, I've had occasions to call on important members of parliaments, even lords of the realm. And they, even they, got a little pale and discomforted when I said, Scotland Yard. But not this chap. He was waiting for us. He was calm. He was doing crossword puzzles. He was too calm. He's too clever. He's got everything covered. He's been ahead of us all the way. Now, he's our man, I tell you. He's our man.
1: If he's our man, you haven't proved it. And I must warn you, it'll take more than words to convict him.
0: I know that.
1: Well, then do something about it.
0: How long will I have?
1: Tomorrow morning.
0: But I can't...
1: We can't hold him forever without charging him, you know.
0: Tomorrow morning? What can I do at this time of night? Give me a fair chance. Make it noon.
1: All right. Noon. And I'm stretching it for you.
0: Thanks.
1: Harvey, you're not concealing anything from me, are you?
0: I wish I were. I don't know a thing more than you do, Chief. I'm just convinced we're right, that's all. I think I'll take another look at him before I go.
2: Look here, Coleman. We know you did it. Why don't you make it easy for yourself?
4: Make it easy for you, you mean? I know you. Anything for a pinch. What do you care if you got the wrong chap?
2: All right.
0: Skip it, Cass. You can leave him alone now.
2: Have you got something new, Inspector?
0: Possibly. The bullet that killed Lombard was a .32. Huh? Coleman's gun here is a .38.
3: But I...
0: Take him to a cell and let him try our beds. We'll probably have to turn him loose in the morning.
4: Morning? What's the matter with tonight?
0: What's the matter? Don't you like it here?
4: All right, dear chappie. But you'll have a sweet case of false arrest on your hands by morning. You remember that, Inspector, when you're a sergeant again?
0: Oh, I won't forget you, Coleman. You're too sharp. Oh, a cigarette?
4: I've got my own.
0: Oh, go ahead, have one.
4: I wouldn't take a smoke from a copper if it was the last one before I die.
0: You may have a chance to prove that someday.
5: Will I now?
0: You will. When you go to the gallows. That sounded good, but I wasn't too certain. They say every criminal makes at least one mistake. But I couldn't be too certain of that either. All I was certain of was that he'd done it and that I had to keep hunting for a way to prove it. First, I went back to his apartment again. I went over the place with a fine-tooth comb, nothing new. Then I thought of that suit in the wardrobe. I got it out and went over it inch by inch. I turned the pockets inside out. And right there was where I found something that gave me an idea, or rather, it was what I didn't find that I should have. I went out to Coleman's kitchen and made a pot of tea and sat down to think. And the more I thought,

0: Coleman had made his phone call to Lombard. It was run by a small chap named Truoff. We'd questioned him before. However, this was different. The shop wasn't open yet. But finally, after what seemed at least an hour and a half, I saw Truoff come puffing down the street.
1: Well, Inspector, you're the real early bird, eh?
0: You're late.
1: Late?
0: Yeah.
1: What time do you want the shop to open? In the middle of the night?
0: Yeah, let's go inside. I want to ask you a few questions.
1: Oh, more questions? Didn't you already ask me everything but my grandmother's middle name?
0: That's the point. I forgot it. That's why I came back.
1: All right. So now what?
0: Well, about this Coleman. When he was here that night...
1: He telephoned from the box back there.
0: Huh?
1: But how can I hear what he says from way up here?
0: Well, I don't care about that now. He used to buy his cigarettes from you, he said.
1: Yeah, that's right. Mm. Every day, almost.
0: Any particular brand?
1: Well, certainly always the same for 2 years. These here.
0: Ah, mm-hmm. Always machine-made cigarettes, eh?
1: Always, why not?
0: What did he buy from you the night he was in here phoning?
1: Same, why not?
0: You sure he didn't buy these?
1: Oh, wait, no. Yes. You know, if I didn't see them in your hand, I wouldn't ever remember. Cigarette papers. For a change, he said, to cut down expenses.
0: Did he buy any loose tobacco to go with them?
1: Let me see. No? No, I don't think... Well, he didn't ask me, so I thought he'd got some already.
0: Ah. All right. You can give me some now.
1: Be happy to. I say, what is it all of a sudden with you, Inspector? You look like you just swallowed the cat that ate the canary.
0: You're all right, Dad. And I'm going to arrange some things for you.
1: Is that so? What?
0: To be a witness at a nice big murder trial. Free. I started back to the police station. Now that the hunt was nearly over, except for the kill, I suddenly felt tired. Tired as an old foxhound at the end of the chase. I tried breakfast. That didn't help much. So I went over to the station. Chief Inspector Leffinger was right on the deck, and as cranky as ever, but I could see he was worried. We'd held this chap nearly 24 hours, and His Majesty's courts don't favor false arrest.
2: I hope you've got something. And where have you been all night? You look like you've slept on a park bench.
0: I didn't sleep anyplace. I've been doing some hunting.
2: I hope you bagged something, otherwise Coleman's next move is out.
0: His next move is arraignment. After what I'm going to show you.
2: Oh, excellent. I'm just in the mood for lantern slides.
0: Shall we have him in?
2: Oh, yes, by all means. Farrell, bring him in.
3: Yes, sir.
0: First, I'd like you to watch how he rolls a cigarette.
2: Oh, now, what are we doing? Playing parlor games?
0: Just watch him, Chief, that's all. And remember, I found these cigarette papers in the pocket of his suit. The suit he wore the night he went to see Lombard.
2: You're suggesting he gassed him to death with cheap tobacco?
3: Here he is, Inspector.
4: Ah, good morning. You woke me up just to move me to another ride out. Why don't you get wise to yourselves? You know you're going to have to charge me or turn me loose sooner or later.
2: All right, enough of that. We're turning you loose. All we want you to do is to sign a waiver that nothing has happened to you in here.
4: Blimey, I sign nothing.
0: Now. Take it easy, Clarence. We got the chap who did it. You have nothing to worry about. We just don't want any suits for false arrest, that's all.
4: You took the words right out of my mouth, copper, because my first stop after here is a solicitor.
0: Now, wait a minute. Suppose we talk this over. Smoke?
4: Not one of them things I...
0: You smoke these, don't you?
4: Yeah, certainly.
0: Here's some tobacco. Go ahead. Roll one.
4: Thanks.
0: That's not the way.
4: I'm a little out of practice.
0: A little out of practice, he says. It doesn't look to me as if he'd ever rolled one before in his life. Does it to you, Chief?
4: All right, but you can't hang a man for that.
0: Just the same, he bought these cigarette papers the night he went to see Lombard. At the tobacconist where he phoned, where he bought all his cigarettes. The first time that he'd ever bought any. And no tobacco to go with them. And not a shred of loose tobacco in any of his pockets. Now, why do you suppose he bought those cigarette papers that night?
2: Your

0: Sing it, Harvey. I'm listening.
1: Are you listening, Coleman?
2: Yeah, you're talking in your sleep.
1: I'll tell you why you bought them. Better than that, I'll show you. Loan me your gun a minute, will you, Chief?
0: Oh, here.
1: Yes, a .38, right. The same caliber as Coleman's gun.
0: Right.
1: And now here's a .32 caliber bullet. The same caliber as the one that killed Lombard. Care to see it?
0: No, I know a .32 when I see it.
1: All right. We take the .38 bullets out of your gun. And now we take this .32 bullet and about three of these cigarette papers. We double them over, wrap them around the bullet, and see how snug that .32 fits into your .38 gun now. Now watch how a .38 gun will fire a .32 bullet. I'll put it in the baseboard over there. That's ballistics, Chief. How do you like it?
0: Ballistics. Ballistics. You'll take ballistics. I'll take human nature every time.
1: Three months later, Coleman went to the gallows, as you must have read in your newspapers. It wasn't a very spectacular case, and they didn't waste any time telling you about it, nor did they mention whether Coleman took a cigarette from a copper before he died. I don't know whether he did or not either. But I do know that this case demonstrated the imagination, the patience, the relentless attention to detail required when a man hunts the most dangerous game of all, man.

Thank you, Victor Jory, for playing the first hunter in our new series, The Hunters. Tonight's script for The Hunters was based on Cornell Woolrich's famous short story, and with music by Lud Gluskin, was produced and directed by Tony Leader. Be sure to listen again next week when CBS presents George Sanders as the hunter in Green Summit, the celebrated tale of danger and pursuit in which a man chases his best friend until he... But perhaps you'd better tune in yourself and find out next week on The Hunter.

0: will you credit it? 50-odd years of baking it same old Hovis. 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Still with same wheat germ goodness, but a bit softer like and less crusty. I told them I'm too old to change my ways now. I'll put one at Lance onto it. Very nice, young Harold. If you like that sort of thing.
1: Hovis Handy Love, a new softer Hovis.
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2: You don't mean...
1: Polo mints.
2: Yum, yum.
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0: It's time to join the American Family Robinson again in Birch Falls, where the case of career versus a happy married life is proving a serious hurdle for Luke and Myra. Having won fame as the ideal married couple, Luke and Myra found they had no time to lead a normal domestic life. Myra, in particular, devoted all her energies to her radio programs, fans, and personal appearances. Luke, becoming more and more fed up, receives the final straw when Gus Poppelmeyer, rival department store owner, installs a dictaphone in the Robinson home, hoping to obtain evidence to discredit the ideal couple. Finally driven to desperation, Luke leaves home on the eve of a personal appearance to find, as he says in his note to Myra, a private life. Myra, browbeaten by Aunt Agatha into making a personal appearance alone, breaks down in tears before the Emporium audience. Next morning, we find Poppelmeyer's undercover man, Fowler, standing at his boss's desk. Let's listen.
1: Well, I suppose the ideal couple were just as ideal as ever at the Emporium last night.
2: Listen, boss, I got a big piece of information to impart.
1: Well, go ahead and impart it.
3: No. Don't sit down.
2: I tried to reach you last night after I left the Emporium, but you'd gone to bed.
1: Well, go ahead, Fowler. What is this information? Quit stalling around.
2: You'd better brace yourself for a pleasant surprise, boss.
1: Don't tell me that we've sold that brocaded kimono that we've had in the window there for the last 3 years.
2: No, boss. Better than that.
1: Yeah? Well, yeah. Come on. What's on your mind? I haven't got all morning out with it.
2: Boss, Luke Robinson left his wife.
1: What? What's that? He left?
2: Yep, just like I said. He walked out on a cold.
1: You don't mean that Robinson actually left home?
2: That's what I do mean. Packed his bag and cleared out on the night train. I found out from the baggage master.
1: The perfect husband leaves his wife, eh? but he couldn't.
2: Oh, he did.
1: No. I've listened to him yes his wife day in and day out. No. Not that guy.
2: Oh, but listen, boss. It's the truth. I got it straight from Emmy Lou.
4: You can trust the old detective.
1: Robinson walks out, and I walk in. And how I'll walk in. Why, I've got the Emporium trade right in the palm of my hand.
4: I guess they can't put no more of those personal appearances in without a perfect husband.
1: What's their loss is our gain. And wait until the fans hear about this, Fowler. And we'll tell them. Tell them plenty.
2: You should have seen the crowd gape last night when Wendy tried to tell them Luke had gone to buy Myra a present.
1: So they're trying to bluff it through, are they? Well, we'll take care of that. We don't lie to our customers at Poppelmeyer's.
4: Mrs. Robinson couldn't make it. Even after Winkle's build-up, she broke down and began to cry.
1: Huh?
4: Right in front of the audience.
1: In front of the audience?
4: Yeah.
1: So, Fowler, you're not quick enough, eh? The whole town knows about Luke.
4: What?
1: Listen to me, you bungler. If you spoil our chance,
2: No, boss. Don't get overheated. Myra didn't say nothing. Nobody knows anything outside the Robinsons and us.
1: Well, they better not.
2: Oh, of course, some of them folks in the audience may be doing a bit of wondering, but...
1: We'll tell them, Fowler. But in our own good time.
4: Yeah.
1: And in a way that'll bring him right back into our store.
2: You're going to broadcast it, boss? You're going to hire a hall?
1: Well, I am. I want to get the best angle.
2: Yeah.
1: I don't want to jump into this and land on my back. No. We've got to go slow, see?
2: How about a whispering campaign?
1: Yes. Who do we whisper to?
2: To people in Birch Falls. Me and another guy could just spread the word that folks could learn the lowdown at Poppelmeyer's on the busting up.
1: No, Fowler, no. We don't want any underhanded stuff. Oh, no. Never let it be said that Poppelmeyer's threw mud.
2: Oh.
1: We got to be simple.
2: Simple.
1: Direct. And use psychology. Yes, sir. That's what we want, psychology.
2: Okay, boss, if you say so, but I don't see how...
1: Fowler, we want customers here, not in the Emporium or anywhere else. Yes?
2: Yes.
1: We've got the exclusive story of the bust-up. Yes?
2: Yes.
1: Well, all right.
2: Sure, but you've got to tell people somehow.
1: Oh, sure, Fowler, we'll tell them, but not too much. We'll put a sign out. We'll tell them in letters 5 feet high... Right over the door.
2: A sign? What you gonna say on the sign? It ain't enough.
1: Oh, but it'll bring the customers in here to learn more. See? Now, look, stupid. I'll show you. You go and bring me some of that big display paper in the cabinet.
2: Okay, boss. You sure are a deep one, boss. What a mentality. Here you are, Mr. Poppelmeyer.
1: All right, thanks. Now, let's see.
2: Yeah.
1: We'll take care of the perfect couple, all right?
2: Uh-huh.
1: With no added expense, either. Uh-huh. I guess that old war horse Agatha will feel pretty sick when she sees this.
2: You tell him, boss.
1: Yes, sir. Now, let's see. Ideal couple. Mm-hmm. Now, buy at Poppelmeyer's and...
2: And am I glad I ain't got to tote Emmy Lou around anymore. Phew, what a relief.
1: There, Fowler. Take a look at this. Yeah. We'll plaster it across the front of the store, huh?
4: Goods are for human beings, not ideal couples. Uh-huh. Buy here and your husband won't leave you like Luke left Myra Robinson.
1: Good, eh?
2: Boss, it's got everything. It's perfect.
1: And spread it across the store in red letters. Yes, sir. That'll bring the trade in, all right.
4: Oh, Mr. Poppelmeyer, it's unnatural. You got genius, yes. That's all. Genius.
1: Mm-hmm. Oh, Fowler, it's all in knowing psychology. Yeah. And I think we ought to have the sign repeated in the Star Eagle. Yes, sir, a full-page ad with just that and nothing else. But, Fowler, we've got to act fast before the story gets around about Luke and Myra busting up. We want to be the ones to break the news, huh?
2: Sure, boss. I'm ready. Just give the command.
1: All right. Now, you take this copy down to Star Eagle and put in an ad, a whole-page ad for tonight and tomorrow.
4: I'm on the way.
1: Fowler, wait. Yeah. Wait, Fowler. And I want you to stop at the sign, Peter, and order a 5x25 banner for the front of the store. A rush job, you understand. We got to have it today.
2: You bet. I am practically there.
1: Hey, Fowler, Fowler.
2: Yeah, Mr. Fowler.
1: You better wait for the sign and bring it back with you.
2: Okay, boss, okay.
1: I knew it. I knew Luke Robinson would crack up sooner or later. Oh, but darn it. If I'd have known this was going to happen, I needn't have spent the money on that dictaphone.

0: while Gus is planning his public exposure of the rift in the Robinson loot, we find Wendy and Aunt Agatha together in her front parlor. Let's listen.
1: But folks is bound to see Luke ain't in them for him. I don't see how we're going to keep him from smelling a rat.
2: Yeah, oh, dear. Sure looks bad. We might have had a chance if Myra hadn't broken down last night in front of all the fans.
1: She just ain't got no stamina at all. Luke neither. Can't stand a little discomfort.
2: Luke never did have any notion of how to make money. I mean, like I do.
1: Just shiftless, both of them. One running away and t'other breaking down. Weaklings. You better answer the phone, Wendy. But don't tell nobody nothing about Luke.
2: And don't worry. I'll stall them all. Hello? This is Winkle speaking.
3: Oh, hello, Mr. Winkle. This is Twink Pennybacker, down at the store. Listen, Mr. Winkle.
2: Yes, yes, my dear young lady. What can I do for you?
3: I just don't know what to do, Mr. Winkle. We're in a fix down here.
2: Now, what's the matter? What's happened?
3: Well, it's about Mr. Robinson.
2: What about Mr. Robinson? What's happened?
3: Well, everybody who comes in wants to know where he is and what he's doing and when he's coming back. And I don't know what to say.
2: Shh, Anna, I can't hear. What's that, Miss Pennybacker?
3: I said, what am I going to tell him about Mr. Robinson?
2: Yes, be careful. Somebody might be listening in. Now look, Twink, just stick to what was said about his buying a present from Myra in Chicago.
3: Well, all right. But I don't think they'll swallow that long. Doesn't seem to go so good.
1: Tell it to quit gabbing and start selling.
2: Miss Pennybacker, just hold everything till I get down there. Hand them the old oil.
3: All right, Mr. Winkle. I'll do the best I can. Goodbye.
2: Goodbye. It's very bad. Very bad. We've got to take action.
1: We've got to find a reasonable explanation for Luke being away. Something that will satisfy the fans.
2: So I've been thinking, Aunt Agatha, maybe we better drop this ideal couple promotion. Maybe we've kind of squeezed it dry.
1: Dry nothing. If Luke hadn't let out, we'd have packed the store this morning, and you know it.
2: But I think we ought to try something new. Free dishes, maybe. Like in the movies. We got to figure out some way of giving Poppelmeyer some competition.
1: Listen, Winkle, our customers expect an ideal couple, and the Emporium ain't never let the customer down.
2: Yeah, but this always got to be a first time. And when we let the customer down, Poppelmeyer's going to take him up.
1: We could still keep Myra making personal appearances if she just bucks up and get an alibi for Luke till he comes to his
2: senses. But, Aunt Agatha, I
1: up think... Up to now, you ain't been doing so good. What do you think, if you can?
2: What do you say to closing the store for 3 days a week? Just be open Monday, Wednesday, and Friday.
1: For the land's sake, what for?
2: Well, maybe if we made it harder for the public to buy stuff at the Emporium, they'd appreciate the store more on the few days it was open.
1: Oh, fiddlesticks.
2: Well, I just sort of thought the public knew, for instance, that the store wouldn't be open Tuesday. They'd be tempted to buy more on Monday than they would if they could. You get the thought?
1: No.
2: Well, you got to admit, though, it'd be nice for us employees to have, say, a 20 or 30-hour week.
1: Don't you come around me with any talk about a 30-hour week. They tried that in France, and look what happened.
2: Yes, but this ain't France.
1: Maybe it ain't, but there are a lot of people who want to put in the same so-called social gains here that they had over there.
2: Is that so? I wasn't aware of that.
1: Winkle, if you'd read the newspapers and magazines instead of all them there horse racing publications, you might have a better idea of what's going on in the world.
2: Yes, perhaps, but it was always my impression that the 30-hour week was strictly an American idea.
1: No, sir. Comes from abroad. Thank goodness it's only an idea here. Over in France, it was the legal standard. They stuck to it till they found out that all this here idealism had to be replaced with realism, a facing of facts.
2: Yes, and then?
1: And then it was too late. They didn't have time to build the machinery necessary to defend their country.
2: Yeah. Aunt Agatha, you aren't by any chance saying that in the present emergency, this country ought to sacrifice all social gains by wiping them off the statute book?
1: Nope, I ain't. Certainly not. All I'm saying is that some of them could be eased a bit under the present circumstances.
2: Ah.
1: And what good are these gains, I want to know, when a man's home is destroyed by a bomb? And when his wife and kids have to run down a highway under machine gun fire?
2: I'll admit that's a point.
1: And what good does it do a dying man to remember that he once got double pay for working over 40 hours a week? Must be a lot of comfort to that ex-premier of France when he sees his people beaten down under mechanical superiority. Must be a lot of comfort to him to remember he kept all them so-called social gains to the end.
2: That's quite true, quite true. But, how about Poppelmeyer?
1: Well, we're at war with Poppelmeyer's, we are. And this ain't no time for Robinson's Emporium to let down on the job. Oh, hello, Myra.
2: Hello, Myra.
4: And the ill man hasn't come yet, has he, Aunt Agatha?
1: Nope, he ain't come yet. Ain't due for an hour. I wish you'd forget about that good-for-nothing husband of yours and go and put some powder on your nose, Myra. It's all red and shiny.
4: I can't understand why Luke hasn't telephoned. You don't think he's hurt, do you? Lying helpless in some hospital.
2: Oh, Luke can take care of himself. I'll bet he's having himself a swell time somewhere.
1: Shut up, will you? Now, look, Myra, you've got to come to your senses.
4: I know, I know. I've got to stop grieving for Luke. I gave myself a thorough soul searching this morning, and I decided that what's happened is probably just as much my fault as his. I'm not blaming him entirely.
1: Stop sniveling so much. Now, see here, Winkle, about the store, we've got to carry on just like nothing happened. Maybe even put on a special bargain sale.
2: I get it. I'll go over there and superintend everything.
4: I've thought it all over. In my heart of hearts, I don't really blame Luke for wanting a change. After all, it was I who insisted on making him into something that he really wasn't.
1: Oh, nonsense. Your nose looks like a locomotive headlight, Myra.
4: Oh, if I could only have Luke back, just as he really was with all his dear faults.
1: Oh, who cares about that? What I'm interested in is the store. Now, another thing, Wendy.
2: Yes, Aunt Agatha?
4: Oh, dear, that's just the trouble. Nobody cares about him but me. Oh, Luke, Luke.
0: Well, it may be true that absence makes the heart grow fonder, but it's also true that the absence of customers isn't going to do the Robinson Emporium any good. What will happen? Will Luke come home? And will Gus be able to lure away trade from the Emporium? Listen to our next program, and until then, goodbye. The American Family Robinson, which is broadcast regularly over this station, is written by Marjorie Bartlett and Douglas Silver and presented by the National Industrial Council.
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3: This is the story of a man who never belonged anywhere, whose backyard is the world, whose ways of life are the dreams of escape for those who want action but never find it. 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

0: When you look into a mirror, you see yourself exactly as you are. At least you think you do. But the image in the mirror is different. It's backwards. Your right hand is the left in the image, and so on. Confusing? Well, the image came to life for me as a killer in a story I like to call Reversal Print. The easiest way I know to find adventure is to accept commissions, which is another way of saying you'll do anything legal for somebody for a fee. So when I got this assignment to go to number 5 camp up in the Northwest, it smelled of trouble from the start. What I knew about a sawmill and logging operations you could write on the back of a postage stamp. But the boss said go, and a job's a job. The Freeman's number 5 sawmill was up in the Red Rock Mountains at the other end of nowhere, and it took me a day and a half on a jerky lumber train to make it. I didn't have to worry about missing my stop because it was the end of the line. We made it. All around the track were piles of lumber drying out, and the forest looked like there'd been a war going on. That's what a sawmill does, I found out. They go after big stuff and crush the small growth, getting it out. When I swung down from the train, I saw there was a store and a bar on the other side of the tracks. I was heading for the bar when a short guy with a hawk nose saw me and hurried over.
1: Well, you got back quick, huh?
0: Huh?
1: Didn't expect you till maybe Thursday.
0: I don't get it.
1: And look at that mustache.
0: What's wrong with it?
1: Wait till the big boy sees it.
0: Look, mister, you know who you're talking to?
1: Oh, I know who I'm talking to, he says. Where'd you get some fancy clothes? The city sure took care of you, Benny.
0: Say, who do you think I am?
1: Nah, Benny, take it easy, take it easy. I was just kidding you. Can't you take a little kidding?
0: I'm not Benny.
1: That's Benny, he says. Yeah, let's go in, Lou's, have a drink.
0: Now, wait a minute. I told you
1: You've got plenty of time, haven't you?
0: I gotta get to the mill if I'm gonna...
1: I know, big boy. Let him wait. Let him wait beside Sal's there.
0: Who?
1: City noises make you deaf? Sal.
0: Oh.
1: Come on.
0: Sal.
1: Over in the corner, huh?
0: What's the difference?
1: Big boy wouldn't want you to get in no fights just when you come back from the city.
0: Maybe I like fights.
1: Yeah, you wouldn't be Benny if you didn't.
0: Look, I am not...
1: This fool's good enough. Eh, I bet big boy will be surprised you coming back so fast.
0: Look, let's get this straight once and for all. When I got off the train, you took me for somebody you know.
1: No, of course I know you.
0: You think you do, but you don't. You don't know me. I'm a guy named...
2: Getting high hat, Benny.
0: What?
2: What's all this talk about knowing you?
0: Maybe you can explain to this guy, lady.
2: No, I'm lady.
0: Well, I don't know what this is all about, but...
2: New mustache, new clothes. Too bad this city couldn't make any other improvements.
1: Ah, Sal, that's no way to greet a fella just back with trip. Go get the drink.
2: You may look different, Benny, but I'll bet you got the same rotten little mind.
0: Now, wait a minute, sister.
1: Get the drinks, Sal. Get the drinks and make it this special for Benny here, huh?
2: Oh, all right.
0: I'll get them.
2: You?
0: Sit still.
2: Somebody beat some decency into you down in the city?
0: I told you I'm not your Benny, and now I'm telling you.
2: Do something nice for anybody, and I'll believe.
0: I'll get the drinks.
1: No, Benny. You'll get them, Sal.
2: Well, if Benny's gonna...
1: I want to talk to Benny. You set him up.
2: It's your party.
0: Hurry back.
2: I will, but not for you, Benny.
1: Bet you didn't find a better looker down the city, did you?
0: She's got what it takes.
1: Yeah, that's what you always say. Don't worry, none, don't worry. She'll start liking you one of these days.
0: You work up at the mill?
1: Of course I do. I run the cutoff, you know that.
0: What's your name?
1: Look, Benny, this is me, Shug.
0: Shug?
1: Yeah, you started calling me that yourself because I used too much sugar on everything. Did you get hit in the head?
0: I may look like you're Benny, but I'm John Steele. I work for an outfit that...
1: Come on, Benny, come on. But I've been working with you for over a year now. Always you got to think up some kind of joke.
2: And you're the only one who gets a laugh. It's about time somebody told you the jokes aren't funny. Here.
0: Thanks.
1: Well, here's luck.
0: Ah, what do you call that stuff? Tastes like...
2: Rat poison.
0: You're not kidding.
1: Sure she's kidding, ain't you, Sal?
2: Yeah, I'm kidding.
0: I've tasted worse stuff, but I don't know where.
2: Right here, last week.
0: Now, lady, I want you to tell me...
2: It's lady business. You picked that up in the city, too?
0: Well, Sal, that's your name, isn't it?
1: That's your name, he says.
2: Don't start it, Benny.
0: I'm not Benny.
2: Okay, you're John something or other, but don't start it.
0: Well, start what?
2: You know what. Every time you get a drink and you have to fight you off.
0: Hot in here.
1: Nah, it's just you and them city clothes, Benny.
0: Maybe so. Oh. What are you looking at me for?
1: What's wrong, huh? You don't want me to look at you?
0: It's hot. That drink must have hit me.
2: You never could hold him, Benny.
0: No, I tell you, I'm
3: I'm not Benny.
1: Want another drink, huh?
3: No, no. I can't lift my arm. It's just too heavy. What you looking at me like that? You think you...
4: The room is beginning to spin, and I let my head rest on the table. First time out, and I fall for one of the oldest tricks in the business. A Mickey in the drink. A couple of drops in one drink, and the room tilts on its side. I could feel the guy's shook going through my pockets, but I couldn't do anything about it. There was lead in my arms. The bench was sliding sideways, and I was sliding with it. Down to the brown to black, brown to black, brown to black, black, black.

0: could think again. First, I thought the heart's ripping and grinding was inside my head. It felt big enough. When it got clear, my head, I mean, I realized the sound came from the mill somewhere nearby. Each time the saw hit a knot, the noise sent needles of pain through my forehead. There had been a strong Mickey in that drink. Then my face was wet. I thought it was sweat, but when it splashed into my ears, I knew it was water. Someone was pouring a pail of it over me and slapping me in the face.
1: Come out of it, Granny. Come out of it, Winnie.
2: Quit.
1: Come on.
2: Quit hitting me.
1: I warned you about drinking, you little punk.
2: Will you quit?
1: Can you hear me?
2: Yeah, I can hear you.
1: Where's the dough?
2: Dough?
1: Now snap out of it, will you?
2: I'm all right.
1: Oh, sure. You'd be still on the floor at Lou's if Sug hadn't brought you back.
2: Sug?
1: Yeah.
2: What'd you do with the dough?
1: I haven't got it.
2: I know that. I've been through your clothes.
1: I'm not,
2: didn't
1: ready.
2: You see Sanders?
1: I didn't see Sanders.
2: $20,000. Now, where is it?
1: You got me mixed with another guy.
2: Huh?
1: My name is John Steele.
2: I wait a day and a half for you to wake up and you give me jokes.
1: All right. So it's a joke.
2: Now, Benny, no more kidding. Didn't you get the 20 grand?
1: No, I didn't.
2: Why?
1: Well,
2: I know. You hit all the bars in the city. Then somebody poured you onto the train.
1: I don't know. I don't remember.
2: No, I figured you wouldn't. You're not going to get away with it, Benny.
1: Now, listen
2: to me. I'm going to phone Sanders down in the city. If he says you didn't pick up the 20 grand, then I'll know you never got past the bars down there.
1: Maybe this Benny did get your...
2: Quit playing games. If Sanders says he did give you the dough, you better deliver and fast. I don't know what you're up to. You can kid all you want, but don't kid with me now. I want that 20 G's.
1: Go ahead. Phone your guy, Sanders. Get your 20 G's. My head aches. Leave me alone.
2: Should have never sent you in the first place. I ought to know better.
1: Oh, let me sleep, will you?
2: Oh, no, you don't. Now get out of here and over to the mill. You're on the rip. Now. Hey, Sheriff! If you brew that dough or stashed it away to cross me up, Benny, watch out.
1: I'll take care of myself.
2: Yeah, you always do.
3: You want me, big boy?
2: Yeah. Get Benny here over to the mill. Put him on a big saw. And look to see he don't fall over.
3: You leave it to me, big boy.
2: The city was too much for him.
3: I know, yeah, sure.
2: And Benny... Yeah. Benny, I'm talking to you.
1: What? Yeah.
2: Don't pick up any more jokes.
1: All right.
2: Shave off that mustache.
1: If I want to wear it...
2: I said shave it off.
1: Okay.
3: Come on, Benny. Big boy don't like mustaches. That scar on his lip.
4: Ow! Now, smart guy.
1: What was the idea of the Mickey? You're going to tell me?
4: Sure.
1: Then why the Mickey in my drink down at Lou's?
3: Mickey?
1: Oh, that dumb.
3: I don't know about no Mickey.
1: You and the girl.
3: Maybe Sal. She put it on you. She went after the drinks.
1: You knew she was going to.
3: No. You was lit when you got off the train. Remember? You was planning to make us think you were somebody else. It's some joke.
1: Yeah, some joke.
3: Yeah, you even had a billfold with this other guy's name in it and a letter.
1: How'd you know that?
3: It dropped out of your coat pocket when I carried you up the hill to the mill.
1: Where is it?
3: I got it right here. I was saving it to give to you when you come around.
1: Yeah.
3: The money's all there. Counted $60.
1: Where's the letter?
3: The letter? Oh, yeah, the letter.
1: Give it to me.
3: I haven't got it. Must have lost it along the road somewhere.
1: Don't hand me that.
3: Honest, Bunny, you lost it.
1: All right. Let's get to work.
3: Hey, where are you going? The mill's over this way.
1: What? Yeah, I know it is. I still got a head on me from that Mickey, I guess.
3: Hey, you never could hold your drink, Benny.
1: No, I never could. While I worked that day, I had a chance to think over what happened. This guy Benny must be a dead ringer for me. Or maybe I really was Benny myself. And all the life with John Steele was a dream. Anyway, it served very nicely and fitted into my plans for me to be this Benny for the time being. I didn't make any slip. The real Benny didn't get back too quick. I could get my job done and go home. Then I got to thinking about the girl, Sal. And when we quit that night, I washed up, shaved off the mustache, and headed for Lou's place. Lou himself was behind the bar, and he didn't seem happy to see me.
5: You again?
1: That's bad, huh?
5: I'd pay you to stay away if you take it.
1: What's the matter? Don't I spend enough money?
5: You're trouble, and I don't like trouble.
1: Where's,
5: Sal's over there in the booth.
1: Thanks.
5: I'll be here watching you.
1: Can I sit down?
6: You mean you're asking me? Well.
1: Want a drink?
6: No, thanks.
1: Good. That makes two of us.
6: I don't believe it.
1: What?
6: Passing up a drink.
1: Well, a guy can change.
6: Not you.
1: I learn. And I don't like Mickey's.
6: Oh.
1: You did it very smoothly, lady. Very smooth.
6: Thank you.
1: Now, suppose you tell me why.
6: Why?
1: That's right.
6: I don't mind telling you. For $100.
1: Who gave you $100?
6: I didn't get it.
1: Shug?
6: Might be.
1: What do you need with $100?
6: We won't go into that again.
1: Yes, we will. If you wanted that much, you should have come to me.
6: How many times have I asked you? What do I get? You didn't even remember.
1: Here. 20, 45, 550. I'll give you the other half on payday. Well?
6: It's another joke, Benny.
1: It's no joke.
6: No strings?
1: Not a one.
6: I've told you what I wanted it for.
1: Yeah, sure you have.
6: And you're still giving it to me?
1: There it is.
5: You all right, Sal?
6: Lou, look. Benny just gave me 50, and he's going to give me the rest on payday.
5: What's the catch?
1: None, Lou. She wanted it, so I gave it to her.
5: Well, you might change your mind. She's not going to have to wait till payday. I'll get the other 50 for you right now, Sal.
6: Lou, what?
5: You want a drink, Benny?
1: No, thanks.
5: On the house, it'll be.
1: I'm doing all right without it.
5: Yeah, if I didn't know you better, I'd say you wasn't. Well, there's a train to town tonight, Sal. We'll get you on it.
6: Oh, you're swell, Lou.
5: Guys just don't change, that's all. They don't change. Not guys like Benny.
6: Thanks, Benny.
1: Forget it.
6: I don't understand it.
1: You're too good to be stuck up here in the hills.
6: That isn't what you said before.
1: Can't you forget all the rest?
6: I wish I could.
1: I don't see how you got here in the first place.
6: What?
1: I said it's hard to figure why you came here in the first place.
6: Are you sick, Benny?
1: No. Why?
6: You don't remember my dancing act? How the show broke up 6 months ago? Your promise of a job?
1: Oh, yeah. I know all that.
6: Well, then why the innocence act?
1: Well, you got the money. What else do you want?
6: What happened down in the city?
1: Nothing.
6: Yes, it did. You're different. It's almost as if you're not the same person.
1: Sal, I want to tell you
6: don't
1: something.
6: Don't tell me anything, Benny. Tomorrow you'll be your own grimy self again. Cruel, thoughtless. And...
1: Sal, I'm not
6: don't
1: the guy...
6: Don't spoil it, Benny. And remember that you had just one little moment of decency in you anyway. Goodbye.
1: So long, Sally.

0: suspense and action. One leads to the other. The result we'll hear in a moment with the climax of another adventure with John Steele.
1: Quite a character in more ways than one. I went back up to the road to the sawmill under the bunkhouse and slept. The next morning, I was at the mill handling the big saw, slicing up the timber dragged in by the big cat tractor, when Big Boy came down the trail from the office. He motioned me off the platform as I slid down to meet him. I saw his face was grim.
2: In the office.
3: Well?
2: I talked with Sanders on the phone. Where's the dough?
3: I haven't got it.
2: Sanders said he turned it over to you 4 days ago.
3: He did, huh?
2: I'm not going to play with you, Benny. All right, what did you do with it?
3: You put a rifle bullet into me, you'll never get it.
2: I can place them so they won't kill. The first couple times.
3: Nice guy.
2: I'm nice until I'm crossed. Let's hear you talk.
3: Okay.
2: Well?
3: I got rolled for it.
2: What?
3: They slipped a Mickey in my drink.
2: You let city punks pull an old cat.
3: I wasn't in the city. I was up at Lou's right after I got off.
2: Lou did it? You can't make that stick. Lou's...
3: It wasn't Lou. It was Shug and Sal.
2: What?
3: He was onto our pitch here, and he cut himself in. He took the roll off me when I was out.
2: Why, that yellow little...
3: If you want the $20,000, ask Shug. He's got it.
2: You're giving it to me straight, Benny.
3: What else can I do with that rifle in my stomach?
2: Shoot, that sneaking little... Come on, we'll take care of that little punk.
3: Hey, there he goes, listening at the door.
4: Hold it, Shoot! I'll put a slug in your back. I'll come back to you.
5: That's coming, big boy. Take it easy.
2: Wouldn't take it. I have the nerve.
3: You never know.
2: All right, Shoot, inside.
5: I didn't do nothing, big boy.
2: I hear different. Get in.
5: I was just coming
2: up. Did you slip any here, a Mickey up at Lou's?
5: Now, big boy,
2: did
5: I...
2: Did you?
5: I...
2: Where's the money you got off him?
5: I didn't get no money off him.
2: You want a slug in your...
5: He didn't have none.
2: Where is it?
5: I ain't got no money, big boy. I give him the Mickey because I was trying to help you.
2: More gags?
5: No. Look. See, he was trying to cross you up, he was. Yeah, that was it.
2: What's this?
5: A letter I took off when he was out from a Freeman company. He was posing as a fellow named John Steele to them. That's what he was. He was going to sell you out to them.
3: What's the idea, Shug?
5: Well, you know what the idea is. You was going to get money from the company for telling them about Big Boy.
3: Why, you...
2: Hold it.
3: You're going to believe him, Big Boy.
2: You took this off of Benny the other night?
5: Sure I did.
2: Well, Benny?
3: You're going to believe him?
2: This picture on the identification card is you. The only difference is the mustache.
3: It was a joke.
2: Another joke, huh?
3: Sure.
2: Well, this isn't going to be a joke.
1: I threw the chair at Big Boy just in time to deflect the shot. I got out the door and ran for the woods as he untangled himself from the chair and came after me. He fired from the door and the shot clipped the tree just above my head. Big Boy was fast and he could shoot straight. I ran deeper into the woods, going off the dirt road and plowing through the underbrush. I knew I'd have to pull something or he'd be up with me. I doubled back down the hill on a diagonal, heading for the trail leading to the railroad. If I got to lose, he had a gun, and then it'd be more even. I didn't stop to listen. I just kept fighting my way through. Finally, I hit the trail and started toward the railroad and lose. I walked because I was too tired to run. If Big Boy caught me, he caught me. I was too tired. I just turned a bend in the trail and I got the shot. There was a guy coming toward me. I stopped and looked, and so did he. It was like seeing yourself in a mirror.
6: You're...
1: Hello, Benny.
6: Yeah.
1: You finally got back.
6: I got back.
1: Welcome home.
6: If I wasn't standing here sober, I'd think you was me.
1: Maybe I am.
6: I never seen anything like it. You're me. Same face, same build, same eyes. You even got my clothes on.
1: They were up in the bunkhouse.
6: Yeah. That big boy in Shug thought you was me.
1: They did all right.
6: Some joke, huh?
1: A big one.
6: Who are you?
1: John Steele.
6: It's like seeing me.
1: I know what you mean.
6: I heard about it once. Each guy's got another guy somewhere on earth just like him. They call it,
7: You're double, Benny.
6: Yeah, yeah. That's us. Doubles. Hey, Steele, where you ducking off?
8: No, I got you, Benny.
6: What? Oh, big boy. Hey, look, I got you. I got it.
2: Try and cross me up, huh? All right, lay there and rot.
5: And so I brought Sal up here because she knows I didn't take no 20 grand off Benny when he was out.
2: Is that right, Sal?
9: We just took a wallet and a letter.
2: Big wallet?
9: No.
5: I give it back to Benny. It had six...
2: Wait a minute, you.
5: Yeah, big boy.
2: Did Benny see you after that night?
5: Well, sure, he...
2: I'm not talking to you.
9: I saw him last night. I mean, I thought he
2: was... And he gave you the dough?
9: He gave me $50.
2: What about the rest of it?
9: That's all there was.
2: Thought you would hold it for him, eh?
5: Yeah, she was packing to catch a train.
2: Let's have it, sister. No. You want me to break your arm?
9: I don't know anything about...
2: Where'd you put it? Now, where's the dough?
6: Out in the wash, big boy.
2: What? You...
9: Oh.
2: I thought
6: it... Hold it.
10: I got a gun.
5: Benny, give it up, big boy. Give it up. And watch it.
7: Are you all right?
9: Yes.
7: I went down to Lou's, but you weren't there.
9: Sure came after me.
7: Yeah, Lou told me. I took his gun and got up here.
9: What about him?
7: Oh, big boy? He'll come around. To face a murder rap.
9: What are you going to do with him?
7: Let him be. Where's Shug?
9: Ran into the woods when big boy fell.
7: He'll come back. You can't hide in the woods and live. Big boy knows that, so he won't try it.
9: You're not Benny.
7: No.
9: I didn't think so. After last night. When Benny himself got off the train today, I could see the difference. Who are you?
7: John Steele. Freeman Home Office sent me up here to investigate lumber shortages and deliveries.
9: Oh.
7: Big Boy and Benny had been routing extra carloads of lumber to a builder in the city, it seems. All I had to go on was a low output rate. Looking like Benny offered an inside picture, so I took advantage of it.
9: Well, I didn't help, did I?
7: Not much.
9: I'm sorry.
7: It was a break, actually.
9: What?
7: That Shug tried to cut himself in with a dope drink trick. It gave me time to figure the angle about Benny coming back with the $20,000 payment.
9: Where is Benny?
7: In the woods, with a bullet in his head. Big boy thought he was shooting me.
9: Benny wasn't good for anybody, not even himself.
7: No, I guess not.
9: We'll have to hurry if we're going to catch the train.
7: Come on.

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0: 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And say what's more, this picture is autographed to you by all three of these famous members of your own big radio club. Captain Midnight, Chuck Ramsey, and Patsy Donovan. They're all dressed in their flying suits and helmets in the picture, too. And they're standing right beside Captain Midnight's sleek monoplane. Boy, oh boy, will you be proud to show this swell picture to all your friends. You'll pin it up on the wall of your room, too, I'll bet. And you'll think more of it than almost any picture you ever own. But look, did you know this? You don't have to spend a single penny to get this marvelous picture of Captain Midnight and his two young friends. No, sir. Not even a penny for a stamp. You don't need any seals or labels or box tops or anything like that either. All you do is show your Skelly man your Flight Patrol membership card. 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Why, you even get a free Flight Patrol Medal of Membership that spins. But above all, you'll want your swell new picture of Captain Midnight and those two grand youngsters, Chuck Ramsey and Patsy Donovan. 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And now to Captain Midnight. Unless medical attention is obtained for Bud Conley, who is stricken with fever, Conley is liable to die. He, his chief, Major Barry Steele, and Captain Midnight's party are far from civilization in Old Mexico. The clearing where Captain Midnight landed his plane is so small that a takeoff from it cannot be made except in one direction, and then after the wind shifts. It is now early afternoon, and Captain Midnight and Chuck Ramsey are standing near their plane on the edge of the field talking things over. Let's listen as Captain Midnight says,
1: "No, Chuck, no, there hasn't been any change in the wind at all. Anything, it's stronger.
2: Oh, gosh. I was sure hoping that wind would shift. Now there doesn't seem to be any chance.
1: I'm afraid not. Sky is clear. Certainly looks as if conditions are going to stay as they are indefinitely.
2: From what Maude Donovan says, I guess Bud Conley must be pretty sick.
1: She didn't say in so many words, but I don't think she believes there's a chance for him. We can't get him out of here right away.
2: Gee, isn't there something we can do? Something we haven't thought of before?
1: I don't know what it'd be, Chuck. Of course, we might have overlooked something.
2: You radioed a code message about Ivan Chark's plane, didn't you?
1: Yes, Chuck, I did. And at the same time, I sent a message telling them about our situation here. Well, there's nothing more I could say.
2: They could drop provisions for us.
1: Sure. That wouldn't help Bud Conley.
2: Well, they could drop medicine for him.
1: Yeah, they could do that, too. That isn't getting him to a hospital, and that's what he needs. It wouldn't do any good for anyone to land here. They'd be in just as bad a fix as we are, unable to fly out again.
2: Has Conley got a family?
1: Yes. He's got a wife and four children.
2: Gosh, Captain Midnight, that's terrible. We just can't let him die.
1: Well, listen, Chuck. I've thought of one thing, but, well, it might take too much time.
2: What is it, Captain Midnight?
1: Now, look down the field here. You will probably be the one who has to take off. Now, the plane will be turned around with its tail right between these trees. The takeoff will be straight ahead toward the north. You see that, don't you?
2: But I see those tall trees in the way.
1: Yes, you're right. And that's the plan I had in mind.
2: Well, gee, Captain Midnight, what about those trees?
1: Now, look. Take a careful look, Chuck. And just try to imagine what it would be like if some of those trees weren't there.
2: Why, if it weren't for three or four of those high trees, well, there'd be a lot more room for a takeoff.
1: Absolutely, Chuck. As a matter of fact, if just three of those trees were out of the way, it would make all the difference in the world. In fact, I think that you, weighing less than I, could take off at Bud Conley, even downwind, with those trees gone.
2: I could do it. I'm sure I could. Oh, but how can we get rid of those three trees? Look how big they are.
1: Yeah, that's the whole trouble, Chuck. All we've got is a very small hatchet. It would take days to chop through those big trunks.
2: And also, you wouldn't know which way they were going to fall.
1: Well, I don't think that would make much difference. The wheels of the plane would be off the ground before you got that far. If those three trees were out of the way, we could get Conley out of here even if the wind doesn't change. Yeah, but I'm afraid there's no way to get them down short of a tornado.
2: Do you suppose there's anything else we could take out of the plane to make it lighter?
1: Oh, no. We've done all we can. Anything else would weaken the structure.
2: I guess you're right. But gosh, Captain Midnight, what are we going to do anyway? I mean, when we do get out. We can't stay here forever, even if we are too late to save Conley.
1: Well, the first thing we've got to do, that is after we get across the border from here, is to go back to Senor Paredes Hacienda for Pinky Drake and Slim Poole. Then put Pablo in that flying school, and then we'll...
2: Yes, but what about you? What's going to happen to you?
1: I've still got that big job on my hands, Chuck.
2: Ivan Shark?
1: Yes. I don't know what the pursuit of Shark might lead to. It may take me around the world again before I'm through.
2: But can't I come along? I've helped you before, well, at least a little bit.
1: You've no idea how much you've helped me. And it isn't just the actual help you've given either. It's the, well, the company, the companionship that has meant more than anything else to me.
2: I'm glad to hear you say that. After all, I'm just a kid. I know I make a lot of mistakes, and I'm not, well, the sort of a companion an older person would be.
1: I've come to rely on you so much that I wouldn't quite know what to do without you.
2: And you've been just like a father to me. To be truthful, you've been more than a father to me.
1: What do you mean, Chuck?
2: Well, you know, it's like this. I don't know whether you've ever noticed it or not, but lots of kids never have any fun with their fathers. They, well, they respect them too much. Oh, gosh, I'm getting sort of all mixed up.
1: No, Chuck, no. You mean that lots of kids respect their fathers so much that they're afraid to have any fun with them.
2: Well, that's it. That's it exactly. Mm-hmm. A kid looks up to his father so much that his father seems... Well, he seems too far away from him.
1: Yes, I know only too well what you're talking about. Now, Chuck, I've seen hundreds of fathers and sons like that. And I've always said that if I had a son of my own, he certainly wouldn't be like that at all.
2: You wouldn't be, and well, you haven't been with me. You take me into your confidence. You let me know what you're thinking about, what you're trying to do. And I guess that lots of fathers don't do that.
1: No, Chuck, they don't. That's where they make a big mistake. They gradually grow apart, and they finally live in different worlds. The boy doesn't know anything about his father's problems, and the father doesn't know anything about his son's. Except when the boy does something wrong.
2: And then he gets punished.
1: Yes. That tends to separate them farther than ever.
2: Maybe if the father and son were closer together, the son wouldn't do things that he'd have to be punished for.
1: You know, Chuck, you're getting to be quite a philosopher.
2: Well, anyway, I'm glad you and I aren't that way. You know what my problems are, and I know what yours are.
1: Yes. That brings me back to what started this discussion. It may be that much as we both would dislike it, it would be better if I would work alone for a while.
2: But why? Honestly, I don't see why.
1: Well, now listen. You want to be a pilot, don't you, Chuck?
2: Well, of course. I can fly some now. At least I can get a ship up and down.
1: Don't say you can. Not of plenty tight spots, too.
2: But merely being able to handle the controls of a ship, it doesn't make a pilot.
1: There, you're right. Merely being able to handle the controls of an airplane doesn't make a pilot. That's only a very small part of it. There are probably thousands of pilots who could take a big airliner up from the field, circle it, and then make a perfect landing. But do you suppose that same pilot could take that same airliner off, loaded with passengers, fly from one city to another 700 miles away through tough weather, where he had to fly by instruments and radio, and get his passengers there safely?
2: There are probably less than 1 out of 10 who could.
1: Less than 1 out of 10? Percentage is much smaller than that. To be a perfectly competent airline pilot, it takes the ability to fly. That's elementary. Then, beyond that, it takes absolute presence of mind, quick thinking, and above all, the thing that's known as character.
2: Character? I've heard that word a lot, and yet I don't think I know exactly what it means.
1: Stability. The thing which can be relied upon. Reliability.
2: I guess that's important in anything, not just airplane flying.
1: You're right, Chuck.

0: Be relied upon. Reliability.
1: I guess that's important in anything, not just airplane flying.
0: You're right, Chuck. I rather think that reliability is the most important characteristic in the world.
1: But to come back to what we were talking about, you spoke about a separation, and you asked me if I wanted to be a good pilot.
0: Well, now look here, Chuck. Going around with me, you learn a certain amount, that's true. But you don't learn as much, as thoroughly, as you would if you were going through the regular routine of a flying school.
1: You mean you want me to go to a flying school?
0: I think it would be an excellent thing for you. Oh, I'd see you often. During part of the year, your vacations, we could be together. And I'd test you out to see how much you've learned. Then when you get through, I'll put the finishing touches on you.
1: Gee, and then what?
0: Well, I don't know. I've got to stay in the flying business, I know that. There are plenty of opportunities for new airlines, Chuck. Yeah, I might start one. You could be one of my pilots. I'll give you an interest in the business, and then when you get good enough, you could be chief pilot.
1: Gosh, wouldn't that be swell?
0: You bet. Yes, Chuck, that sounds pretty good. But then, I guess we'd better quit daydreaming and get back to business here.
1: Oh, just one thing more.
0: Yeah?
1: Patsy Donovan can be one of our stewardesses.
0: Good. It's a foregone conclusion. And we'll get Steve Donovan and make a pilot out of him, too. And, well, let's see. Are there any other members in the family?
1: Well, there's Pinky and Slim. What do we do with them?
0: Pinky and Slim. Say, I know. We'll have them ride back and forth on the line to amuse the passengers with their squabbles.
1: Well, they sure keep them amused, all right. Oh, don't forget, there's Pablo. He's almost one of the family now.
0: Oh, sure. Well, we might have a branch going down here into Mexico. He could fly on that division.
1: Well, look. Hmm? Here comes our stewardess.
2: What in the world have you two been doing all this time?
0: Well, to tell you the truth, Patsy, I think we've been doing a little daydreaming.
2: Oh, so that's it. What about the wind? Is it just as strong as ever?
1: Gosh, I'm afraid it is, Patsy.
0: Yes, it is. Oh, any change in Bud Conley's condition?
2: No, he's just about the same.
0: Hmm. Well, I'm going back to talk to Major Steele. You better stay here, Chuck, and let me know if that wind changes.
2: I'll stay, too, then, because Ma doesn't need me for a while.
0: All right. You stay here with Chuck. I'll see you both after a while.
1: Tell me the truth, Patsy. Is Mr. Conley worse?
2: Yes, Chuck, I think he is. I can tell it by the way Ma acts.
1: Oh, gee, Patsy, this is terrible. Mr. Conley's going to die of that fever if we don't fly him out of here. Say, what are you looking at?
2: Quick, Chuck. Look over there.
1: What is it? What are you looking at? I don't see anything.
2: The top of that ridge on the right, Chuck. See? Floating up in the air. Why, it looks like smoke.
1: Smoke? Blazing beacons, Patsy. It is smoke. Maybe this will show us a way out. Maybe it'll mean help. Come on, let's investigate.
3: Well, can Patsy and Chuck be right? Is it really smoke they see at the top of the nearby ridge? Major Steele said he had explored the region and had found no sign of human habitation. What will Chuck and Patsy discover when they climb to the top of the ridge? Tune in to Captain Midnight. Say, have you got a big brother or a big sister that's away at college? Well, if so, you know how college students like to have pictures of their friends all over the walls of their rooms, don't you? Well, look, they're not the only ones that can have pictures of their friends up in their rooms. No, sir, because you can have a picture nobody else but members of the new 1940 Flight Patrol can even get hold of. A swell big picture of Captain Midnight standing in front of his speedy monoplane with Chuck Ramsey and Patsy Donovan. It's a picture that anybody would be proud to own. And listen, it's free to members of the 1940 Flight Patrol. So remember, to get your free picture, this is all you do. 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And don't forget to listen Wednesday, same time, same station, for further transcribed adventures of Captain Midnight, brought to you Monday, Wednesday, and Friday by the Skelly Oil Company, Skelly Jobbers and Dealers. Have Chuck and Patsy found a means of escape from the forest wilderness in Old Mexico so that Bud Conley's life can still be saved? What does the smoke mean? Be sure to listen Wednesday. Until then, this is Don Gordon, your Skelly Man, saying goodbye and happy landing!

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1: And then Nanny sure had fun. 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
7: I'm crunching my polo, dear Liza, dear Liza. I'm crunching my polo, dear Liza, crunching.
8: The nicest thing about the mint with the hole is that it's smooth and never crumbles. 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
7: I can't. I've already crunched them all.
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0: fiery horse with the speed of light, a cloud of dust, and a hearty high old Silver, the Lone Ranger. With his faithful Indian companion, Tonto, the masked rider of the plains led the fight for law and order in the western United States. His strength and courage were always on the side of right against might. No man could match his daring and resourcefulness. Nowhere in the pages of history can one find a greater champion of justice. Return with us now to those thrilling days when the West was young, and the Lone Ranger was fighting the greatest battle of his entire career. Tonto and Arizona Lawson were standing in the living room of the Graham Ranch House. Graham had left the room for a moment, and they watched him curiously as he returned with a small leather sack in either hand.
1: It's none of my business, maybe, Graham, but would you mind telling us what you're up to?
2: Nothing that'll make you angry, I hope. Those are yours.
1: Huh?
2: One for you and one for Tonto.
3: Me, no savvy.
2: Each of those sacks contains $1,000 in gold. Take them. You've earned it.
1: Oh, now look, Graham.
2: Now, don't refuse it, Arizona. If I thought you'd accept, I'd offer you 10 times that amount. I can afford it, and what the pair of you've done for this district is worth 100 times as much. When you arrived at Spanish Flats, a dozen outlaw gangs held the territory in absolute fear. Not even the law dared to move against them. Now it's a different story. Every one of those men is dead or in jail. Honest people can go about their business as they always should have done. I helped a little, but the greatest credit should go to you and Tonto and the Lone Ranger, wherever he is.
1: Graham, you don't get it.
2: Well, what's wrong?
1: You know the Lone Ranger don't ever take cash, don't you?
2: Why, of course, but I'm not offering him any.
1: Maybe not, but it amounts to the same thing.
2: Wait.
1: You see, it's like this. Back when we thought the masked man had been done for, I offered to help Tonto the best I could. Of course, I ain't no way to substitute for the Lone Ranger, but it was his work I meant to carry on. The way it turned out, he done most of it, even if we ain't laid eyes on him. But at least I was trying. So now if I took pay for the little I'd done, well, I just feel kind of mean and cheap and ornery. And I know Tonto would feel the same.
2: That right, Tonto?
3: Well,
2: then I apologize. I meant well, but I see where I had you sized up wrong. Oh, but at any rate, you'll let me tell you how grateful I am, won't you?
1: Nope.
2: Oh, but now listen,
1: Arizona. Nope, Graham. Not till we've finished our job.
2: But you have. But I tell you...
1: Forgot the gent behind all them crooks, have you, Graham?
2: You intend to get him?
3: We get him.
2: But, well, you can't. Well, the idea's preposterous.
1: Why?
2: You don't know who the man is. No one does.
1: That's right.
2: Then how do you expect...
1: Graham, you should know what the masked man always says. When you start a job, don't quit until you've done it right. Well, if we quit now, our job wouldn't be more than half done.
2: The man hasn't any power with those gangs broken up.
1: He could organize again some other time.
2: The law doesn't know his identity. His own men didn't know. He made contact with them by means of a go-between. We don't know who that go-between was. We have absolutely no clue that could possibly lead us to him.
3: That's wrong.
2: You mean you have?
3: But
2: I didn't know this. Why didn't you tell me?
1: Well, we didn't have enough to go on.
2: But you have now?
1: We expect to have.
2: Well, I don't understand.
1: Graham, I'm sorry we had to mention it at all. We didn't mean to. Wouldn't have if we hadn't gotten to this argument.
2: But don't you
1: wait
2: see...
1: a minute. Tonto said we had a clue. Well, in a manner of speaking, we have. But it ain't enough yet. And there's some other information we've got to get a hold of before we can act.
2: What other information?
1: Well, Graham, you're asking me something I don't know myself.
2: It'll tell who the man's name is?
1: Nope.
2: Oh.
1: But it'll show us how to go about learning his name, Graham. And I can tell you this. When the time comes to find out, you won't be left out in the cold. We're going to need your help.

0: was 2 days later that Graham and Sheriff Wicks of Spanish Flats rode side by side cross country. The rancher was speaking earnestly to the lawman.
1: Sheriff, I know Arizona and Tonto have something up their sleeves.
2: From what you said, Graham, they must have.
1: They've got a lead on this fellow who first organized the outlaws we've been fighting.
2: Sounds like it.
1: When they left the other day, I followed them away.
2: Yeah?
1: And that's what made me suspect Boylan.
2: What do you mean?
1: They rode to Boylan's ranch. Not openly, Sheriff. Secretly. I noticed they took a great deal of pains to keep anyone on the place from discovering them. I couldn't do more at the time because, after all, if they don't want to confide in me now, it's not my place to force their hand.
2: I've noticed them two gents usually savvy what they're about.
1: I'm sure they do this time.
2: If they suspicion Boylan, you mean?
1: Yes.
2: I don't know but what you're right.
1: Sheriff, I am certain I am. Look at what's going on. For the past 2 weeks, Boylan has been disposing of his property as fast as possible.
2: Yeah?
1: Nothing suspicious in that, of course. Unless you realize that Boylan may be the man we want. And now that his gangs are finished, he's clearing out.
2: And then them guards are here.
1: Exactly. No one can get near his ranch house without permission in advance.
2: Of course, he always has been a sort of peculiar old duck. Never made friends.
1: Doesn't that fit in, too? Wouldn't a man in that position naturally avoid all contacts that might accidentally reveal his game?
2: I reckon he might.
1: Wouldn't he avoid making friends? Wouldn't he deliberately discourage any visitors who might arrive at awkward times?
2: It all fits in, don't it?
1: Mark my words, Sheriff. Tonto and Arizona know something about that man. They aren't spying on him just to pass the time.
2: Only thing is...
1: Well?
2: Maybe we ought to leave all this to them. Maybe we shouldn't butt in. If Boylan's crooked, they'll get a lot further proof of it than I will.
1: Perhaps. But on the other hand, you may be able to give them valuable aid.
2: How?
1: Why? Because you're the law. You can openly demand information they could only gather indirectly. For instance, why is he so anxious to sell out?
2: You mean when we get there, I should ask him that?
1: Certainly.
2: But if he's crooked, he'll just lie about it.
1: And if he does lie about it, we'll probably know it.
2: Yeah, not so.
1: Hold it. Whoa, boy.
2: Whoa. Whoa. What's the matter?
1: Well, we're almost there. You can see his place through these trees.
2: Where are them guards?
1: There are two of them in front of the house. Yeah? And there's another near the corrals.
2: What do you think, Graham? Think we ought to ride right up and make them let us by?
1: Because of the star you're wearing? That means about as much to those gun hands as a bouquet of daisies. No, we're leaving our horses here. There's a side door. These trees will give us cover until we're almost there. They'll hide our horses. Come on.
2: Well...
1: Now, don't be a fool, Sheriff. We'll never see Boylan if we let those guards see us. Now, do what I say.
2: All right, go ahead. I'm with you.
1: This way. Wait.
2: I don't see anybody now.
1: I think the coast's clear. That's the door, I mean, right there. Let's hope it isn't locked.
2: What are you going to do?
1: Make it before anyone shows up. Come along now. Hurry. Now, keep your fingers crossed and... Sit right where you are, Boylan.
2: We aim to ask you some questions.
3: What do you mean, breaking into my home like this?
1: Let me do the talking, Sheriff. If you didn't have guards stationed outside, Boylan, it wouldn't be necessary to break in here.
3: Yeah, fine guards they are. I'll fire every one of them.
1: Later, you can do what you please. Right now, we're after information.
3: What information?
1: The reason for those guards. Your reason for attempting to sell out.
3: Well, that happens to be none of your business.
2: We're making it our business.
3: Yes?
1: And you'll answer, Boylan, or find yourself in jail.
3: So, that's it, eh? Well, gentlemen, I'll tell you. About the guards, I refuse to answer. If it's my one to sell, well, you can know it if you wish.
2: Go on, talk.
3: Well, there's no need. I have some papers here that'll explain the matter for me.
2: Hmm?
1: What papers?
3: Right here in my desk. Now, if you'll just glance at these... Gentlemen, reach for the ceiling.
2: Why, you
1: tricked us.
2: Graham, he opened that drawer just to get at that gun.
3: I did, and now you listen to me.
2: You
3: have exactly 30 seconds to get out of this house, or I'll blow the pair of you right square into the middle of next week.

0: Graham, before we come here, I sort of felt like we should have left all this to Tonto and Arizona to handle. But after what that skunk just did to us, doggone if I don't send him to jail myself. Come on, let's get to town and figure this out. Get up.
1: Come on.
0: Get up there.

0: Sheriff. Just what do you expect to do about Boylan?
1: Graham, I'll tell you.
0: You've got something in mind?
1: I've learned a few things this last month or so.
0: Yeah?
1: I've been watching Tonto in Arizona. I've seen how that mask fella works, even if I ain't seen him. I've learned that sometimes it pays a heap better to use your head instead of your guns.
0: Which means exactly what?
1: I'm going to use my head.
0: How?
1: I figure Boylan's guilty.
0: And so do I.
1: But there ain't no use fetching him into town and trying to make him answer questions. Even if we get enough fellas together to ride out to his place and make him come.
0: No, I don't suppose there would be.
1: So I'm going to do something else. I'm going to trick that hombre.
0: That's what I asked you. How?
1: You game to back me up?
0: If you don't mind explaining what you're thinking of.
1: Graham, what was the one weak point in Boylan's scheme?
0: I don't know.
1: The fella he used to take orders to the crooks working for him, weren't it?
0: Well, I suppose so.
1: Of course it's so. Nobody in them gangs could tell who the big boss was, because they never seen him, nor heard his name mentioned. All they knew was that he told them what to do and how to do it, and afterwards collected his share of the loot.
0: Yeah.
1: But the fellow that carried the orders for him had to know who Boylan was. Out of everybody in the county, he's the one man could stand up and point a finger at Boylan and say he was guilty.
0: Why, of course.
1: Well, and maybe now you see what I've got in mind.
0: I'm afraid I still don't.
1: Why, it's as plain as the nose on your face, Graham. I'm going to try a scheme like the masked man used once in a while. I'm going to spread the word that Boylan's go-between has let me know he's willing to tell who hired him in exchange for my promise to let him off.
0: You know who this go-between is?
1: No, but...
0: Well, if you don't, I'm afraid the plan isn't very practical.
1: Why not? Boylan don't know I ain't acquainted with the fella, does he?
0: No.
1: Then how can he know I ain't telling the truth?
0: And if he believes you...
1: Then I'll use the next part of my scheme. I'll act like I'm going to meet that gent somewheres in the hills to get his story. I'll see to it Boylan finds out when and where I'm going to meet that fella. Boylan will have to try to shut his mouth. And when he does that, he'll give himself away.
0: Oh. And who are you going to use to pretend to be the man you're meeting?
1: Oh, most any fella will do. Boylan don't have to get a look at him. His conscience will fix that up all right.
0: I'm not sure this will work.
1: Why not?
0: Well, I don't...
2: Oh, it'll work all right.
0: But who's that?
2: It worked.
0: Tonto.
1: Arizona.
3: We heard you two gents talking through that there open window. You ought to be more careful.
1: Well, I'll...
3: And if you're wondering why we're so sure your scheme will work, Sheriff, I'll tell you. Me and Tonto spread that story you was talking about.
1: But
3: and we won't have to stretch the truth none.
1: Huh?
3: Because we really know who was carrying orders from the boss to them crooks. We just found out today.
4: Curtain falls on the first act of our Lone Ranger story. Before the next exciting scenes, please permit us to pause for just a few moments.

0: Now to continue our story. In accordance with the sheriff's plan, Arizona went to the cafe and talked just enough to create the impression he desired.
1: No, boys, I can't say anything more. Not yet. I don't know his name for sure. But if I was to make a guess, I'd say he was a big rancher in these parts. Yep. He's mighty clever, and he's mighty careful, too. Maybe he realizes he's made a mistake. Wouldn't surprise me none if he tried to clear out. But he's waited too long. After I've talked with a certain hombre tonight, we'll know his name, and the sheriff will have all the evidence he needs to hang him. Adios.

0: Arizona left the cafe and met Tonto outside of town. Together, they rode to the ridge of a hill not far away, and there the Indian built a fire. When the column of smoke was rising straight in the air, he prepared to send a message.
1: Just say that everything's set, and all we need is the word to go ahead.
2: Tonto do it.
1: We'll have to stay here till we get a reply. Is that all?
2: Tonto saying what you tell him.
1: Better do it again. Keep on repeating until you're...
2: Wait.
1: What's up?
2: You look. Hill to north.
1: Smoke. A signal.
2: That right.
1: What's it say?
2: Night. Line. Cabin. South.
1: Tonight. Line cabin south. South of where? There's plenty of line cabins south of here.
2: Lone. There. Canyon.
1: That's all we need, Tonto. Tonight. There's been no change, and south of Lame Bear Canyon.
2: You write to Graham?
1: Just as soon as it gets dark. The sheriff and his posse will be waiting there.

0: quiet now. Whoa. Quiet, boy. Down, Wolf. You stay here.
1: Is that you, Arizona?
0: Yep. Everybody here?
1: They're waiting. Come in.
0: Hi, Sheriff.
2: Oh, into the cafe, Arizona?
0: Uh-huh, Sheriff. And there ain't a one of them that ain't talking about us locating Boylan's messenger.
3: They don't know Boylan's the man we're after, do they?
0: Shucks, no, Graham. I just said that because we all know he's the fella.
3: Oh.
2: But what about Boylan himself, Arizona?
0: Tano took care of that.
2: You know he did?
0: Sure. I met him at the Grove and he told me. He talked to one of Boylan's gun hands. From the excitement around the place afterwards, Tano says that gun hand must have run right to Boylan then and there and repeated the whole thing.
3: Good.
0: It won't be hard for Boylan to learn you come here to Graham's place, Sheriff. And he ain't going to take no chance you're going to meet that army that was working for him without his being close by.
2: Think he's somewhere near now?
0: Wouldn't surprise me none.
2: He'll follow us?
0: Have to, won't he? That is, if he figures on finding where the fella's hiding out and finishing him off before he can talk to us.
2: Yeah.
3: What do we do now, Arizona?
2: Got your horses ready?
4: Yeah, we got
0: it. I'd say we better get started. We're to meet that fella at 1. Before that, we've got to meet Tano.
3: Where?
0: He'll still be waiting at the Grove.
3: And where do we meet that messenger?
0: Know that lion cabin south of Lame Bear Canyon?
3: Yeah.
0: Well, that's it. Come on, we better get going.

0: watching the trail, Tonto?
1: Me watch it.
2: Everything all right?
1: Fella just ride by.
2: What's that?
1: Him, Boylan.
2: Rode by here? You sure, Tonto? You sure you didn't mistake somebody else for him in the dark?
1: Me no, fella, all right.
0: But which way did he come from?
1: Come from ranch.
2: My ranch? Fellas, I told you. I told you that skunk would be somewhere close. Tonto, when he went past here, which way was he heading?
1: Him go that way.
0: Toward Lynn Bear Canyon.
2: Figures to get there first.
3: And if he does?
2: If he does and finds that gent we're meeting up with first, we might as well stay to home. We'll be wasting our time.
3: What do you mean?
2: I mean Boylan will drill him on the spot. Gents, we've got to make tracks.
0: Right.
2: Let's get going. Get up.

0: How much farther, Arizona?
1: I'm over 2 miles.
2: We ain't riding right up to that cabin, are we?
1: Oh, there's some cover just this side. That's where we'll stop. Get up. Come on. Get along.
3: Here we are. Pull up.
4: There's the cabin. Leave the horses here.
3: Yeah. Wolf, you're going to have to keep still. And don't you budge from this spot either. Right now, you ain't wanted. Savvy? You'd better.
5: You know what?
3: Now to see if that gent's here to meet us. And if he is, to see if Boylan got to him first.
5: We walk right in?
3: Well, then... it's not easy to fix this meeting, Sheriff. That gent's too suspicious. He said if we walked up to that cabin without signaling to him first, he'd blast the daylights out of us.
4: Signal him?
3: Yeah. Tonto knows what to do. Go ahead, Tonto.
4: That it?
3: Yeah.
5: All the answer.
3: Wait. There. That's him.
5: I seen somebody light a match in there.
3: That's to let us know he heard us and everything's all right.
4: Then we beat Boylan to it.
3: Seems as if. Now, look. I'm going to tell you fellas what to do. And you see to it you do it, or maybe there'll be the dickens to pay.
5: Go ahead.
3: I'm going in there.
4: And the rest of us?
3: You fellas got...
6: This channel is currently offline for essential maintenance and will be back as soon as possible. Please check back soon.

0: Look over by them rocks. There's plenty of shadow there. You wouldn't be seen.
1: All right, Arizona.
0: The rest of you fellas spread around. And, Sheriff, you better stay right here.
1: Mm.
0: That means when Borland makes his try, at least one of you is going to have him in sight.
1: All right.
0: Well, here goes. Let's pray for luck, fellas. If this works, we're going to catch us the biggest crook this part of the West ever seen. It's me, Arizona.
2: Just a second. All right, fella.
1: Walk in with your hands in the air.
0: I ain't gonna try nothing.
2: I don't trust you or nobody. You armed?
0: Sure.
2: Yeah, I see ya. Just carrying that one gun?
0: Search me if you think I got any hid away.
2: I will. Only I'll take this one first. Now stand still.
0: Go ahead.
2: Don't find nothing.
0: Said you wouldn't.
2: All right, state your terms and make a pronouncement.
0: You know what you offered. Told you when we arranged this meeting.
2: I want any charges against me forgot.
0: They will be.
2: If I tell you the name of the gent I was working for, I want protection afterwards.
0: You'll get it.
2: How do I know that?
0: Sheriff's outside now. I'll call him if you want me to. He'll tell you the same himself.
2: Never mind. I can wait.
0: All right, then. How about it?
2: Hmm?
0: Name him. You know what I'm here for. Name the skunk that hired you. Name that coyote that's been running all them gangs.
2: All right, fellas.
0: Someone fired from outside.
3: Arizona!
0: What the...
3: Arizona! That was Boylan. I saw him when he got away.
4: Boylan fired those shots, and I can swear to
0: I
4: it.
0: Told you to be...
4: Help the sheriff and Tonto find him before he escapes.
0: But why didn't
4: Go
0: you...
4: Go on, Arizona, hurry.
0: Now look over this way.
4: Look everywhere. Don't let him reach his horse.
5: Sheriff, Tonto, which way
4: did
5: this fellow
6: go?
4: Graham!
6: No, don't move, Stubb.
5: You
6: stop where you are.
5: Boss, listen.
6: You were going to turn me in.
5: No, honest, I wasn't, Graham. Wait.
6: You were going to tell Arizona I was the man behind those gangs.
5: No, please, shut up.
6: Hear them outside, Stubb? They're looking for Boylan. I don't know what he's got to do with this. But anyhow, they're out there trying to find him. They've forgotten all about you and me.
5: Boss, what are you going to do?
6: What do you think, Stubb?
5: But I never...
6: Didn't I tell you if you worked with me on this, you'd never have to worry about money again as long as you lived?
5: But I did.
6: Everything was going fine. We made fools out of Tonto in Arizona. I let them think I was working with them because I wanted law and order in the county. And they didn't realize for one moment they were working for me.
5: But, boss,
6: they
5: you don't...
6: didn't even guess it was me who was turning in my own men. They didn't even suspect I wanted those men jailed and hanged. So I could retire in safety.
5: I tell you...
6: And then you had to turn yellow and try to save your own worthless hide by telling them who I am.
5: Boss, I swear I wasn't going to tell them a thing.
6: And what are you doing here? Why did you arrange to meet them?
5: I didn't.
6: Don't tell me that. You weren't here by accident.
5: Boss, won't you give me a chance to explain? Won't you let me tell just what happened?
6: Sure, you can tell your story.
5: Oh.
6: To Red Kemp and Pawnee Pete and all the others.
5: They've been hanged.
6: Exactly. I see that you understand.
5: No. Oh, no, put down that gun, boss. Don't aim it at me. No, please,
6: don't
5: wait.
6: Don't cry, Stubb. You took your chance and lost.
5: I tell you, I...
6: Now he's left.
7: Reach the pick of that gun, Graham, and I'll let you have it.
6: But, the Lone Ranger. No, it isn't true. I can't believe it.
0: It's true, all right, Graham. And he knew all the time that you was a skunk behind them gangs. You've been keeping yourself secret.
7: You had to be the man, Graham. Because when I first arrived in this section, your men made an attack on my life. And you were the only person outside of Tonto in Arizona and knew I was around.
6: You
7: called us in to round up those outlaws for exactly the reason you just mentioned to Stubb. You planned to make us your tools to rid yourself of the organization for which you had no further use.
6: Why, you...
7: But I played your own game, Graham. I let you betray your men when I stayed out of sight. As long as you turned them over to the law, you were doing what I wanted. Once they'd all been captured, however, you were finished, whether you knew it or not.
8: Graham... The masked man arranged this whole scheme. Me and Tonto in Arizona and Boylan was all in it. We let you think we suspicioned Boylan so that you'd figure you could drill Stubb to keep his mouth shut. And Boylan would take the blame.
6: You win.
7: I thought you'd see it that way, Graham. You're too smart to fight when you know you're beaten.
6: And I think I knew from the first you'd be too much for me. When I called you here, I didn't plan your death.
7: I guess that.
6: When I met you... I knew if I were to be safe, you had to die.
7: But your attempted murder failed.
8: We've got every crook that was in this county. And the man that bossed them to boot.
0: You'll hang, Graham.
8: And once and for all, we'll have peace along the Rio. Thanks to the masked man.
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11: 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Because here comes Guy Madison as Wild Bill Hickok and his pal Jingles, which is me, Andy Devine. We've got another rootin' tootin' Wild Bill Hickok adventure story for you. From the cereal you can eat out of the bowl or out of the box, the cereal with the sweetening already on it, Kellogg's Sugar Pops!
9: Today, Kellogg's Sugar Pops, the cereal with the sweetening already on it, brings you Wild Bill Hickok, transcribed in Hollywood and starring Guy Madison as Wild Bill and Andy Devine as his pal Jingles. In just 30 seconds, you'll hear the exciting story, Race for the Border.
12: Kids, you've been hearing lots about the famous Nautilus submarine, the world's first atomic submarine. Well, now in just a few minutes, we're going to bring you a report of the recent launching of the Nautilus. So don't miss this exciting report and some special news about the Nautilus that's just for you.
13: Almost any average day in the lives of United States Marshal Wild Bill Hickok and his big deputy Jingles brought plenty of hard riding and a blistering gunfight. The day that brought them up against the triple treachery of Dud Baker was far from average. Gold and gun smoke, mystery and murder crowded every spine-chilling minute from sunup to sundown, and the climax came in a grueling Race for the Border.
14: I want 20,000, Harkins, and I want it by 10 o'clock tomorrow morning.
15: Well, that's a big order, Mr. Baker. You've already borrowed $15,000 from this bank.
14: And I've got enough prize cattle in my ranch to cover a $50,000 loan if I want it. And you know it. So come on, quit stalling.
15: Well,
14: what's the matter? Don't you have that much in the safe?
15: Yeah, but that's about all. I can't let it go until I get a new shipment of gold.
14: Yeah? When'll that be?
15: Well, I expect it on the stage tomorrow morning. Might get here in time.
14: I'll be here at 10.
15: What do you want 20,000 cash for all at once?
14: That's my business.
15: All right. I'll try to have it for you at 10 tomorrow.
14: Trying won't be good enough, Harkins. You have it, understand? Blast that traitor, Simpson. What's keeping him?
8: Now, take it easy, boss. You keep straining like that, you're going to bust a cinch strap.
14: I want to get this deal sewed up tonight, Duke. Don't forget, I'm going to the bank in the morning.
8: Yeah, but you said yourself there ain't no hurry. You said that yesterday.
14: Yeah, but I got other ideas now.
8: Didn't you get that loan from Harkins at the bank?
14: I'll get it. Tomorrow morning at 10 o'clock, or else.
8: Now, don't go flying off the handle, Baker. Yeah. You'll kill somebody like you did in Chicago, and we'll have to run for it.
14: Oh, shut up about that, Duke. One slip on
8: I you ain't I'll... likely to tell nobody. My neck'll stretch too, you know.
14: Yeah, I do know. Now, wait. I think I hear a horse.
8: Is it him?
14: Yeah. Oh, what kept you, Simpson?
16: Oh, now, that ain't no tone of voice to use in starting off a friendly deal, Baker. You sent for me, I got your message, and here I am.
14: Well, it took you long enough.
16: Depends on how you look at it. To you, maybe I was a long time a coming. To me, it was a nice, pleasant ride.
14: All right, cut the palaver. You call yourself Trader Simpson. Let's see if you can do some trading for me.
16: Well, you ain't asked me to come in and set yet.
14: No, and I ain't going to. We can talk right here.
16: Up to you, I guess. What you wanting to sell and what you looking to get for it?
14: 200 head of my horses. Buyer to take his pick. I want $6,000 cash.
16: What? You ought to get more. Them's fine horses.
14: 6,000 cash.
16: When?
14: Tomorrow.
16: Right soon. Your stock ain't been picked over already, has it?
8: What's the matter, boss? You having trouble with this, Jasper?
14: He's just started to get nosy, Duke.
16: Well, if I'm going to deal for you, Baker, I got to know what I'm dealing in. So let's walk down and take a look at them horses.
14: Hell, all right, but you're wasting time. Right, come on, Duke.
16: You ain't fixing to skip the country with all that cash money, are you, Baker?
14: Eh? What makes you ask a fool question like that, Simpson?
16: 26,000 is a lot of gold.
8: 26,000? Boss, he knows more than he's telling.
14: No, Duke, no. He's going to tell what he knows. All right, go on, Weisecker. What else do you know?
16: Well, it's none of my business. I just come here to make a square, honest deal. But it pays to know the man I'm dealing with.
14: Yeah? Give me the rundown on what you know about me.
16: Oh, no need to pull a gun on me, Baker. I know you got out of Chicago ahead of the law. You got this place mortgaged twice already. $15,000 to the bank in Broomfield, $20,000 to the bank in Red Rock. And you're looking to get 20 more from Harkins in the morning.
8: Boss, he knows too much already.
14: He sure does, Duke. I reckon we're going to have to take care of him.
16: You shoot me and you'll hang. I left a letter for U.S. Marshal Wild Bill Hickok when I left town. And if I ain't back by morning, he's to look for me here.
8: Hickok? Baker, once Hickok gets on your trail, he don't stop.
14: That high-binded marshal don't scare me. He gets on my trail and he's going to collect lead. Just like this smart, talking, mealy...
16: No, Baker, don't!

0: Friends, this is Jack Moyles reporting on the recent launching of the world's first atomic submarine at Groton, Connecticut. Oh, you should see her, friends, the great Nautilus. This sub is over 300 feet long. 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Now, the Navy tells us the Nautilus can go all around the world submerged without refueling, and she can go over 20 knots underwater.
1: 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Hurry, boys and girls, send today. While the argument between Trader Simpson and Dud Baker was ending in the crash of shots from Baker's gun, Wild Bill Hickok and Jingles were in the next county on heavy business.
2: Well, there's your man, Sheriff. By morning, he ought to be in shape to talk.
3: Well, I can't thank you enough, Wild Bill. With my lumbago kicking up this way, I reckon I'd never caught that petty thief.
4: Well, you know, we're ready, willing to help out any time, Sheriff, so long as it don't interfere with my eating or sleeping.
3: Jingles, Dad Burn, you quit joshing me. I've seen you go without sleep and victuals for some mighty long stretches without complaining.
2: You're right about that, Sheriff. But if he's going to get to sleep tonight, we better get riding.
4: That's right. Sun's dipping in towards the hills, and we got plenty of miles to cover. So long, Sheriff.
3: So long, boys. As soon as my lumbago's better, I'll ride over and give you a hand on something.
2: Take it easy, Sheriff. Steady, Buckshot. Hit the saddle, partner.
4: Come on, Joker. You're a long ways from that feed bag.
2: Yep, you too, Buckshot. All right, pick him up, boy. We're heading home.
4: Yeah, and it'll be just our luck to run into a cloud of gun smoke the minute we get there.
2: Don't be so pessimistic, Jingles. No use asking for trouble.
4: Riding with you, Bill Hickok, a man don't have to ask for trouble. It's sitting right there on the doorstep waiting for him.
2: Well, we won't see our office doorstep until after sunup tomorrow, partner. So if trouble's there, it's going to have all night to

0: There you are, Jingles. There's the doorstep to her office. No trouble waiting.
1: That's all right with me. Now let's ride right on by it and on over to the cafe for some breakfast.
0: Better leave the horses here and open the door to let folks know we're back in town, partner. Well, Buckshot. Well.
1: Well, I'd just assume they wouldn't know it till I get my belt filled out again.
0: You sure looking on the dark side of things this morning, Jingles. And cheer up. Town looks peaceful enough.
1: Yeah, there goes Mr. Harkins into the bank. Mike's opening up the general store for business. Come on now, let's get that door open and go eat.
0: All right, partner. There it is. Now we'll go have some...
1: Bill, there's a piece of paper on the floor.
0: Hey, looks like somebody slipped a note under the door, Jingles.
1: Who's it from, Bill? What's it say, huh, Bill?
0: It's signed, Trader Simpson. He says, "Wild Bill, I'm going to Dud Baker's ranch tonight. Make a deal I'm not sure of. If I ain't back by morning, look for me."
1: Well, he must have been looking for trouble, Bill.
0: Sure sounds like it. His office is next to the bank. We better check by there.
2: Hey, Jingles! Hey, Horton! Come here, quick!
1: Now, doggone it, who's that yelling at us?
0: Mr. Harkins, over there at the bank.
1: Sounds real excited, don't he?
0: Sure does. Come on.
2: Hurry up, Marshal. The bank's been robbed.
1: The bank's been robbed? Now, what'd I tell you, Bill? Just the minute we get back into town, we got double trouble waiting on the doorstep.
0: Looks like you were right at that, Horton.
3: Oh, come on in, Bill. Come on in. You can see they almost cleaned out the safe.
1: Looks to me like you might have waited till I had my breakfast to find out about it, Mr. Harkins.
3: There, Bill, there. Whoever done that job knowed his business.
0: He sure did, Mr. Harkins.
1: He used nitro to blow the door open, didn't he, Bill?
0: Yeah. Wonder why the robbers left those two sacks of gold.
3: Yeah, I wondered about that too, Bill.
1: You mean somebody took the trouble to bust open a safe and then went away leaving some of the money?
3: That's right, Jingles.
0: Do you know how much they took, Mr. Harkins?
3: Exactly, $20,000, Bill. Just what I needed for a loan to Dud Baker this morning.
1: Dud Baker, Bill,
0: hold it, Jingles.
1: But Bill, in that note, it's...
0: Jingles.
1: Well, Dad, burn it, that might be a clue or something, Bill.
0: You say Baker was coming to make a loan.
3: Yeah, Marshal. He's due at 10 o'clock this morning. Wanted $20,000 cash. I was expecting another shipment of gold this morning, but the stage is delayed.
0: Did Baker know you had that much in the safe?
3: Yes, I believe I did mention it when he was here yesterday. Well, you don't think he had anything to do with this?
0: I don't think anything yet, Mr. Harkins.
1: Well, I do.
0: Then you'd better just think it to yourself for now, Jingles. What do you say we take a look at Trader Simpson's office?
3: Well, now, look here, Hickok. You've got to find out who robbed my safe.
0: We'll do our best, Mr. Harkins.
1: Bill, this is getting all messed up in a hurry, ain't it?
0: It sure is, partner. All right, try the door to Simpson's office.
1: Well, it's locked, Bill. It's a cinch he ain't in here.
0: Then we've got some riding cut out for us, Jingles.
1: Riding? Now, doggone it, Bill. We've been riding all night.
0: Can't help that. You get the horses while I go back at the bank and see if I can find the trail of those robbers.
1: Yeah, are we going to try to cold trail them, Bill?
0: No, we're going out to Dud Baker's ranch to look for Trader Simpson. And, partner, we better find him.
4: That's it, boys. That's it. Have all the fun you're a mind to. I'll pay the bills. Yeah.
5: You gone loco, Baker?
4: Eh?
5: Cut out this horseplay and let's get to riding.
4: Oh, what's the matter, Duke? You losing your nerve? Yeah. Hey, come on. Join the boys and me in celebrating.
5: You and them gun slicks you call boys are going to celebrate us both right into the hoosegow or a pair of hemp neckties.
4: Yeah, you worry too much, Duke. We got away clean with enough gold to put us an easy street for the rest of our lives.
5: Yeah, if we live that long. I ain't forgetting that note Simpson said he left for Wild Bill Hickok.
4: Well, I am.
5: We ain't safe till we get across the border, you know. And that's a long ride from here.
4: I'll show you what's going to happen to Hickok and his big deputy if they try following us. Hey, watch those two lamps up there. Hey, it's all right. It's all right, man. It's all right. I just have a little target practice. Oh, put it on my bell, Professor. Yeah, now. See how fast them lamps went out, Duke? Well, that's what's going to happen to them two lawmen if they try trailing us.
5: You ain't gone loco enough to try matching guns with Hickok, have you, boss?
4: Me? Nah. No, I don't have to. That's what gold will do for you, Duke. Yeah, look around you. What do you see?
5: What I see, I don't like. You got five of the meanest gun slicks in the country following us around.
4: Yeah, following us around and eating right out of my hand. Now, when the time comes, they'll come in mighty handy, Duke. Mighty handy.
5: Ah, now I begin to see what you mean. So that's your little plan, huh?
4: Yeah, and it's a Jim Dandy. Hey, all right, boys, all right. We've used up this town. Time to move on. Come on, now, hitch your saddles and follow me. There's plenty of fun waiting between here and the border. Come on, let's run!
6: 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Send today! While Dud Baker was moving his celebration on to the next town and his path toward the border, Wild Bill Hickok and Jingles were riding up to his deserted ranch.
1: Good, Jogger-hoo.
0: Hello, Jogger-hoo.
1: Bill, things are looking mighty quiet around this ranch.
0: Just keep your eyes open, Jingles. I wouldn't want Baker to surprise us.
1: You seem mighty dead set on finding something wrong here, Bill.
0: I'm just hoping I don't, partner. All right, let's try the ranch house first.
1: Yeah. Might pay to fill our hands with a pair of six guns before we walk up on that porch.
0: No, Jingles. That would tip anybody off that we're looking for trouble.
1: I don't like it so quiet, Bill. Feel like we're knocking on the door of a den of rattlesnakes.
0: Well, rattlesnakes don't answer, Jingles.
1: Hey, Bill, look down at the corral. Did you ever see horses crowded to one side of the fence like that before?
0: Only when they were trying to get away from something, but... Let's go take a look.
1: I ain't so sure I want to, Bill. I'm getting the creepiest feeling about all this.
0: I don't feel too comfortable about it myself, partner.
1: Well, here we are, Bill. Now we'll see what... Bill.
0: Yeah, Jingles, I see it.
1: The mound of fresh dug earth inside the corral fence looked mighty like a new grave, Bill.
0: I was afraid of this, Jingles. Looks like Trader Simpson's made his last trade.
1: Yeah, I reckon I'll have to get a shovel to prove it, huh, Bill?
0: Yeah, partner. Then we'll hit a cold trail. Baker's our man, all right.
1: What makes you so sure of that, Bill?
0: It's right simple. The tracks around here match the ones I found in back of the bank.
1: And Simpson's note adds up with the new dug grave, huh?
0: That's it, Jingles.
1: Well, that trail might be cold when we hit it, but it'll be burning up about the time we catch up to that varmint Dud Baker.

0: Well, Duke, you still worried?
1: I ain't saying I'm worried exactly. But I ain't breathing easy till after we cross that border, Baker. You know it.
0: Well, you can breathe easy right now, Duke. Because I'm going to show you why it pays to be smart.
1: Eh? What are you getting at, Baker?
0: I've just been swinging you along till we got to this mountain pass. Yeah. Look it over, Duke.
1: Yeah, like any other, I guess. Yeah. Narrow trail through the pass, high rocks, plenty of bush on both sides.
0: Yeah, it's perfect. Now keep your eyes open and listen. Hold it up right here, boys. Now, listen to me, listen. Me and my partner figures there's a couple of jaspers in our trail that ain't exactly friendly.
1: You said a mouthful that time.
0: I figure that the five of you spread out around this pass wouldn't take more than a couple of seconds to stop these two gents I'm talking about.
2: How we know?
0: Now, that's going to be easy. You'll know them by sight. Now, here's my proposition. You knock off them two jaspers, and there's one more town between here and the border that we'll blow the lid off of tonight. Now, is it a deal?
3: Well, who are they? Who are
0: they? I'll tell you. Those two gents are Wild Bill Hickok and Jingles. Now, you bring me the badges off those two star packers, and you'll have the time of your life. All right, come on, Duke. Let's ride for the next town. We ain't got nothing more to worry about.
4: Neil, I told you we'd warm up Baker's trail. It's getting so fresh now, I can almost hear the horses.
5: He sure wasn't keeping his travels a secret, Jingles.
4: That's a fact. The way he's throwing that gold money around, he ain't going to have none left when we catch him.
5: We haven't caught him yet, and it's not too far to the border.
4: Yeah, but he's got another town to go through, ain't he?
5: Yep. There's a town just below that pass ahead of us.
4: Yeah, then I'll bet you my rabbit's foot against a steak dinner, we'll run into him there.
5: You'd better hang on to that rabbit's foot, Jingles.

0: Go ahead, eat hearty, Juke. Our troubles are over for good now.
1: Yes, sir, Baker. I gotta hand it to you. That's about as smart a trick as I ever saw pulled, even by you.
0: Yeah, hearing them guns thundering up in the pass just now is music to my ears. Boys ought to be showing up any minute with the badges they took off of Jingles and that high and mighty Wild Bill Hickok.
1: Yeah. Eh, then it won't make much difference whether we head across the border or not, I reckon.
0: Yeah, not at all, Juke. Yeah, we can stay right here and show the boys a high-roaring good time. You know, it was a lucky day when you met... Hickok.
2: Howdy, Baker.
1: Boss, it's them.
3: Well, yeah, howdy. Sorry to be late, gents, but I stubbed my toe up on the path.
2: That was a real fine ambush you had planned for us,
3: yeah,
2: Baker.
3: Yeah, but your boy should have had a little more target practice.
0: Well, I don't know what you're talking about, Marshal. Here, sit down, have a steak dinner. It's on me.
1: Yeah, Mr. Hickok. You and Jingles sit down and put them guns away. Yeah.
2: It's no good, Baker. We know you killed Simpson, and we know you and Juke robbed the bank.
3: And now we know you're coming to jail just as sure as a steer's got horns.
0: Yeah, that's what you think, you big buffalo.
3: Fill his gun!
0: Blast him, Juke!
1: Yeah, not me, Baker. I ain't loco. I know when I'm through.
2: Get Baker's gun, Jingles. Throw those saddlebags of his over your shoulder. I got a feeling they're full of gold from the bank robbery.
0: You low-down, mealy-mouthed law dogs. If you hadn't come along, I'd have been set for life.
2: Luck doesn't run long on the side of your kind, Baker.
3: It sure don't, but you're going to be set for life anyhow, Baker. Because it's a cinch, that's what the judge is going to give you and this varmint with you. Life!

0: And now, here are the stars of Wild Bill Hickok, Guy Madison and Andy Devine.
1: That's our Wild Bill Hickok story for today, folks. Andy and I'll be with you again on Friday.
2: You bet we will, Guy, with an action-packed story you won't want to miss, called One Wrong Bullet.
1: So long, kids.
2: See you Friday.
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0: Kellogg's, the greatest name in cereals, has brought you another exciting story of Wild Bill Hickok, starring Guy Madison and Andy Devine in person. Today's cast included Bill Boucher, Forrest Lewis, and Fred Howard. Our director is Paul Pierce, story by Larry Hayes, music by Dick Arant. This is a David Heyer production, transcribed in Hollywood. Now, this is Charlie Lyon speaking for Kellogg's, the greatest name in cereals, reminding you to listen again on Friday, same time, same station, for another adventure of...
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1: The magic island of Euclidea, home of a colony of mad scientists, would be a weird enough place to visit on a sightseeing tour. But it becomes fearful indeed to the little party of worldly people imprisoned there. When Mrs. Patricia Gregory set out to look for her young daughter, lost 14 years ago in a shipwreck, she little dreamed of the dangers her party would encounter. Captain Tex Bradford, friend of Patricia Gregory and organizer of the expedition, young Jerry Hall, amateur radio operator who begged to accompany them, and Joan Gregory, the daughter, are now prisoners on the island, or rather inside the island, as their quarters are down in the depths of this man-made structure. Left to their own devices after their escape and recapture, our friends soon discover that there is little pleasure in their imprisonment. They are nearly maddened by the constant echo of their voices in the steel chambers.
2: Well, I know things don't look any too hot for us right now, but we've got to keep our chins up.
3: Oh, you've been wonderful, Jerry. I think yours is the strongest will of all.
4: But I'm willing to admit that I'm not apt to be much help about getting us out of this place.
5: Jerry is quite right in putting forward a brave face, even though intelligent thought would rule it useless.
2: Now, look here, Joan. Nobody's going to rule my face useless.
5: My reference was to your attitude rather than your appearance. However, if we are to enter into discussion of the matter, exactly what value does your face have?
2: Did you hear that? What value does my face have?
4: Now, Jerry, don't get excited and start an argument with Joan. We can occupy our time better than that.
3: Oh, it would seem so, Tex, and yet we must talk about something, and there's so little to be said.
2: But Joan, let you and I go in my room at the end of the hall where we can figure a way out of this thing.
5: I'm quite willing to confer with you if you will confine your conversation to the bounds of logic, Gerald.
2: Gerald? Huh. This is going to be a fine argument, Gerald. Oh, well, come on.
4: Take a look at the pigeons while you're there, will you?
2: Oh, we'll make sure they're all right.
6: You'll make sure of nothing, my young fool.
2: G-47.
6: Precisely.
5: We were merely going into the next chamber for a discussion, G-47.
6: Then be on your way. I have something to say to your mother and Captain Bradford.
4: Come right on in, G-47.
6: Your attempt at courtesy is only a ridiculous gesture. I shall come and go within these chambers as I please.
2: Well, is it all right if we go on now?
6: No. Nothing you could do would be right. But you have my permission. Go.
2: Come on, Joan. You know, that guy gives me the willies.
5: Jerry, the willies are what?
2: Oh, so you forgot that already. Here I waste a lot of time trying to teach you English, and now you forget what the willies are.
5: I am sorry, Jerry, but your words are so strange to me.
2: No more than this blame island is strange to me. Huh. Hey, this door's open. That means old Geometry's been in here taking himself a good look around.
5: We cannot prevent that. He rules Euclidea.
2: Yeah, I know it. Well, let's go in and sit down. Maybe we can figure some way out of this mess.
5: These apartments are very comfortable, are they not?
2: They are not. This blame echo thing is driving me crazy. Nothing is comfortable that you can't get out of when you want to.
5: You may be right.
2: You know I'm right.
5: No, Jerry. I know you think you are quite correct in everything you do, but
2: I'm getting along all right. Now listen, old G-47 isn't calling on your mother and Captain Bradford for any tea party. He's going to threaten them with something or else promise them something to get Texas formula. And we may have to work fast to figure another escape.
5: But there is no opportunity for escape now.
2: That's what you said before, and we got away.
5: But we did not, as you would say, stay got away.
2: Stay got away. Oh, what's the use? Now, if we only get another chance to use those pigeons. Hey, Joan, the pigeons are gone.
5: Jerry, they are not here.
2: No, I'll say they're not here. But how did they get out?
5: G-47.
2: But we'd have heard him moving around in this echo stuff here.
5: Not G-47. He would make no sound.
2: No sound? In this place?
5: Did you hear any footsteps when he came to the door?
2: Golly whiskers, Joan, you're right. It didn't make a sound. But when we walk around here, it sounds like a truck on cobblestones.
5: We have been talking for a considerable period of time in Mother's apartment.
2: Uh-huh. Long enough for him to do anything he wanted to.
5: There have been no homing pigeons on Euclidea, to my knowledge, which is, of course, limited to the confines of information our scientists have stipulated as the maximum advisable for consumption at my age.
2: Right with you, Joan. Those old boys have told you as much as they thought a kid could swallow.
5: Gerald, I am not a kid. A kid.
2: Yeah, I know. Don't tell me again. A kid is a young goat. Now, if you'll stop trying to educate me and listen to reason for a while, we might figure a way out of this.
5: But there is no way out. G-47 will not relax the vigilance of the Euclideans again. Our case is particularly hopeless since our escape.
2: Why any more since that?
5: G-47 will now realize our potentialities and be doubly anxious to secure the captain's formula.
2: Well, he can figure all he wants to. But G-47 or no G-47, we'll get off this funny island someday, and I'll bet it won't take long either.
6: It seems almost impossible that so stupid a person would be given such splendidly continuous vocal equipment.
5: Jerry, he heard you.
2: Oh, what of it? He didn't hear anything he doesn't know.
6: It would need a man far more ignorant than any on Euclidea to learn anything new from one of your mental caliber, Hall. In a very short space of time, you may understand more fully what I mean. In a very short time, a very short...
2: Gee, he's gone. Through that steel wall, without a sound.
5: Jerry, you should know that G-47 did not go through that steel wall.
2: Well, it looked like he did.
5: And even after your experiences with these Euclidean scientists, you are willing to accept the appearance for the fact?
2: Oh, yeah, he didn't go through the wall at all.
5: To be sure he did not.
2: To be sure nothing of this screwy island. But I guess I know what happened. He stepped around a sharp corner in that hallway, and the polished steel made his reflection look like he was passing through.
5: Now your mental processes are functioning again.
2: Yeah, but no matter how old geometry got out of here, it's just another good sign that he knows a lot of tricks we'll have trouble catching up with.
5: Jerry, listen.
2: Yeah, that's a signal to submerge, isn't it?
5: It is, and that would mean one of two things.
2: Well, I know it means the island is in danger of being seen for one thing, but what's the other?
5: Something which would mean the end of all our hopes.
2: Huh? They're going to drown us?
5: I think not, but it might be as well.
2: Hey, listen, I don't like the way you say that. What goes on here?
4: Here they are in here, Pat.
7: Oh, Joan, Jerry, we've the most wonderful news.
5: Observation would lead us to conclude that information of an optimistic nature would be welcome.
2: Joan's afraid things are looking bad for us.
4: Well, they don't look any too good. But with what we just found, there's every chance we'll get away from this island.
2: What is it?
7: The very thing we've been looking for every hour since we landed on this mad island. Look.
2: A little black notebook. Well?
5: The diary of the old sailor.
2: Is that it?
4: That's it, boy. The old sailor's diary. And if it's as complete as we think it is, we'll know as much about this island as the Euclideans know.
5: You will undoubtedly find much of value in that book.
7: It wasn't even hidden. After G-47 left the room, Tex and I started to get acquainted with our surroundings. And there, lying on a shelf in plain sight, was this book.
4: And that old sailor spent years here, didn't he, Joan? Years in which he studied this island and waited for his chance to escape, and made entries of all he learned in this diary.
5: That is true.
2: Then that diary should tell us all we need to know to plan an escape from this place.
5: Without doubt, it will tell us all we need to know to plan the escape.
7: But, Joan, dear, why do you sound so hopeless?
4: Well, Joan is so afraid of these people, she doesn't realize the chance this gives us.
2: Well, I don't know about that. When Joan puts on the graveyard look, she's usually got a pretty good reason for it.
7: But there couldn't be anything lacking in what this book means to us. We all agreed, and you were heartily in agreement with us on it, Joan, that if we could find this diary, it would quite possibly mean our escape.
5: Where did you say you found this book?
4: In Pat's apartment.
5: And the book was not concealed? No attempt had been made to hide it?
7: Why, no, dear. It was lying right in front of us.
4: Huh. You're right, Joan.
2: Maybe I'm thick, but I still don't see it. A book we wanted is still a book we want, no matter where it was found.
5: Even if it had been left where you could not help but find it?
2: Huh? Where we... Oh, golly whiskers.
7: Joan, dear, we didn't find the book. It was simply handed to us.
5: Yes, Mother.
4: Then that means just one thing. The book isn't going to do us any good.
2: Looks like that's it. These Euclideans have figured out some way of being sure we'll stay here as long as they want us, no matter how many books we find.
5: That is the situation to be faced.
7: Oh, and I thought the little diary meant so much.
4: Don't look so downhearted, Pat. That diary means plenty. We're going to get off this man-made torture city someday, and when we do, we can use that information to further scientific work in the right direction back home.
2: That's all swell, but Joan's got the idea we're not going to get back home.
5: Did you hear that?
4: That signal gong of theirs. They're going to submerge this island or do some more of their tricks.
5: I think it meant more than that.
2: What is it?
7: Don't act so mysterious, Joan. We must know all that you know about this island and know it as quickly as possible if we were to have a chance to escape.
5: I will tell you, Mother, the instant I'm certain as to the meaning of that signal. If it was what I believe it to be, it will be repeated in 60 seconds.
7: seconds.
2: Well, if that's some special signal that we don't know anything about, let's keep quiet when it starts again so Joan can tell exactly what it is.
4: In the meantime, let's... Oh, so they took the homing pigeons.
5: Yes, Captain Tex. The little pigeons are gone.
7: And with them went our strongest hopes for escape.
2: Well, I didn't think they'd let us keep them anyway.
4: Now, don't be too downhearted over the loss of those birds. These scientists won't hurt them any. They'll give them every care and attention because they want to study them. And the pigeons have done their work for us long ago. You all seem to forget that Johnson is on his way to the States with our position, and he knows where to get my formula. All we have to do is to hang on until he can have that formula compounded and organize a rescue party. We can expect rescue in less than 3 weeks.
7: One. Two. One.
5: Yes, that is the signal. And the position Johnson has for this island is quite useless.
7: Useless? Why, Joan?
5: That was the signal to move the island.
4: You mean to submerge it?
5: No, I mean to move it. Move it along the floor of the ocean for 1 mile or 25 miles or 1,000 miles.
2: Move this island? But, gee, golly whiskers, if they can move this whole island, how will anybody find us?
5: That is our hopeless position, Jerry. No one will ever find us.

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0: We had a party last night. It's one of the places in a worse shape. You know how it is. You leave things overnight, it takes twice as long to put them right. A bit like forgetting to watch your weight. Still, I watch mine every morning with the Kellogg's Special K breakfast. 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
8: Presenting the adventures of Jungle Jim. Last week, Lynn Chalmers attempted to force Kolo at the point of a gun to follow the passage in which they found themselves and escape from Bluger's camp. But Kolo disarmed her and declared they would obey Jungle Jim's order to wait for him there. In the meantime, Jim made his way toward the east wing of the castle where the note had told him Operative 13 would be holding Derek Bluger prisoner. Trapped by a searching soldier, Jim was saved from discovery by the intervention of a mysteriously friendly sentry who revealed himself to be working with Operative 13 under orders to lead Jim to the East Wing apartment. They arrived just as Derek Bluger was threatening Shanghai Lil with execution by the firing squad. The thrilling adventures of Jungle Jim are pictured each Sunday in the Comic Weekly, the world's greatest pictorial supplement of humor and adventure. The Comic Weekly, each page printed in full colors, is distributed everywhere as an integral part of your Hearst Sunday newspaper. And now we continue our story. As Jungle Jim and the sentry reach the East Wing apartment occupied by Operative 13, they hear Derek Bluger's voice inside saying,
9: "But you've come to the end of your rope. I've had enough of your insults. You'll face the firing squad tonight. I'll show you who's running things around here, Lil."
10: Lil? Then she's...
9: "You mean, Bluger, you'll show Lil who was running things around here."
11: "Jungle Jim!" "Jim,
9: drop that gun, Bluger. Now put up your hands. You've reached the end of your rope, Mr. Derek Bluger.
12: How did you get in here?"
9: "Never mind how I got here. Now you're leaving either as my prisoner, or you'll stay here dead. Take his gun, Lil."
11: "Yes."
9: "Sentry, there's only one more fish to catch. Get Lin Po and bring him here at once."
11: "Oh, Jim, I thought you were never going to get here."
9: "So did I. I kept running into soldiers. So you're the mysterious Operative 13, are you, Lil?"
11: "That's right. I'm a representative of the Chinese government. I've been dying to tell you all along, Jim, but I was afraid it might spoil my little plan."
12: "So you were in on this, too. I might have known from the way you acted."
11: "I was afraid you'd caught on to me a couple of times, Derek."
12: "I had my suspicions, but I couldn't really believe..."
11: "That your intended empress wasn't on your side?"
12: "Yes."
11: "Well, thank goodness love is blind, or I mightn't be here right now."
12: "Well, you and your jungle boy scout will never get away with this, Shanghai Lil."
9: "It rather looks as though she has, Bluger. I notice you're keeping your hands hoisted plenty high in the air."
12: "Of course I am. I'm no fool. I know that if I so much as move a finger, you'll kill me in a flash."
11: "Shoot me down like a dog would have been a more appropriate way of putting it, Derek."
9: "Right, Lil. And there's only one thing that prevents me from doing just that."
12: "And what's your reason, Bradley? Some Boy Scout law?"
9: "The United States government asked me to bring you back alive, Bluger. They want to have a little talk with you. And you'll find out that it's got nothing to do with the Boy Scout."
11: "I'll say he will."
12: "You won't be saying anything more in a little while, Shanghai Lil."
11: "Threats from a captured prisoner are a little out of place, Derek."
12: "You'll find out I'm not making any idle threat."
11: "Your chance to do anything to me is all past now. You're no longer most high superior to a toy kingdom."
12: "Oh, it's got nothing to do with me. You're being watched by one of Lin Fu's men. He'll settle with you."
11: "Lin Fu's man happens to be working with me."
9: "That must be Lin Fu now. Keep your mouth shut, Bluger. Tell him to come in, Lou.
11: Come in, Lin Po.
3: Excuse, please. Lin Po is not to be found in castle.
11: He's not?
9: Are you sure about that?
3: Oh, yes. I'm very sure.
11: Well, what tickled your funny bone, Derek?
12: The expression on your face. The news that Lin Po isn't to be found around here certainly took the wind out of your sails. I was just waiting for this.
9: Why?
12: Because I knew all the time you weren't going to find Lin Po.
9: Then you can tell us where he is.
12: I can, but I won't.
11: Make him tell us, Jim.
9: No, that's just what it's like, Lil. He's got himself all braced like a mule. It would flatter his ego if I tried to beat the information out of him. I got a better plan. One that Bluger won't like half as well.
11: What is it, Jim?
9: Just sit here and wait for Lin Po. He'll come home to roost before long.
11: But he may not be coming back.
9: If Bluger knows where Lin Po is, he expects that he'll be back. And when he does return, we'll be right here to give him a surprise party.

0: Meanwhile, down in the secret passage underneath the castle, Lynn, Chalmers, and Kolo are waiting for Jungle Jim's return.
1: What was that, Kolo?
2: Me no hear something, Missy.
1: I'm sure I did. Kolo, why doesn't Jim come down here?
2: Maybe him wait for Bluga.
1: I never thought of that. But this is all so mysterious. I don't understand what we're doing down here.
2: We wait for Twan Jim.
1: Oh, I know that, Kolo. I mean, I don't understand how Jim got us out of our cells and down here with food and guns and everything.
2: Missy, remember Big Sentry?
1: Major Wong Si, the squadron commander? Yes, of course.
2: Him give us key to cell. Throw note. It tell Twan Jim to open door and capture Sentry. Him friend.
1: Oh, I begin to understand. Then when you captured him, he told you about this passage down here.
2: Yes, he, Missy. Him say key open cell belong you too. When we free, we get you. Find secret trap door to this place.
1: And here we are.
2: Yes, he, Missy.
1: Oh, I'm sorry I lost my head and grabbed your gun, Kolo. That was very silly of me.
2: Yes, he, Missy.
1: But all I could think of was getting out of here. You seem very sure that Jim would be able to capture Derek Kluger. Why?
2: Sentry tell Twan Jim how.
1: Oh, that's different. I thought Jim was just being rashly bold in line of duty or something, thinking he could conquer the stronghold single-handed.
2: No, Missy. Twan Jim, no fool.
1: I ought to have known better. But, Kolo, how is he to capture Bluger?
2: Bluger, him be in East Wing Castle tonight. Operator 13 send word.
1: Hey, this is getting more mysterious every minute. Who is Operator 13?
2: Twan Jim, no.
1: What? Jim doesn't know who sent the message, and yet he's going up to the East Wing?
2: Yes, he, Missy.
1: Oh, Kolo, don't you see? It's a trick to get Jim out of the way.
2: No, Missy. Sentry say...
1: This whole thing is some trick of some sort. Of course, Jim hasn't come back. He's never coming back. Heaven only knows what they've done to him while we've been sitting here.
2: Kolo, go look. Me find Twan Jim.
1: And leave me here alone? Oh, no, you won't. If you're going upstairs in the castle, I'm going with you.
2: All right, Missy. You carry gun. Here.
1: I can't handle a rifle. I'd better take a pistol.
2: All right, Missy. Kolo, take long fire stick and pistol, too.
1: Hurry, Kolo. Every minute is precious. We mustn't waste any time.
2: All right, Missy. Come. Kolo, go first.
1: Heavens, it's dark down here when you get out of the beam of light in the ceiling.
2: Walk careful, Missy.
1: You bet I will.
2: Missy, all right?
1: Yes, I am so far.
2: Kolo see more better in dark. We very near stairs now, Missy.
1: Oh, I hope we find Jim in time.
2: We hurry, Missy. Here, stairs.
1: Good, but where's the trap door?
2: Wait, Missy. Kolo find him.
1: There was an iron ring on the top of the trap door. Did Jim just pull it to open the door, or did he turn it to unlock some sort of catch?
2: Kolo, no, Missy. Twan Jim find iron ring. Him pull door open.
1: Did you find any ring on this side?
2: No, Missy. No fine ring.
1: Is there a bolt or handle or anything?
2: No thing, Missy. Door all same flat.
1: I knew it. This is a trap door, all right. A trap to get us down here without any way of getting out or getting back.
2: Twan Jim get back.
1: Perhaps the trap door hadn't quite closed. Jim may not have shut it tightly when we came down.
2: Maybe. Kolo try push door. Wait.
1: It's opening. Kolo, you're getting it open.
3: Yes, he, Missy.
1: Open it very carefully. We don't know who's up there by this time.
3: Yes, he, Missy.
2: Kolo, no see anyone, Missy.
1: Then we're in luck. Let's go. We'd better close this door again, Kolo.
4: Yes, Missy Chalmers. I think it well to do so.
1: Din Poo.
4: Yes, Missy. All right. I've got you covered, black man. Close door.
1: No wonder Kolo couldn't see you. You were standing behind the door.
4: Exactly. I happened to be passing and saw the door start to rise. I thought it most advisable to stand behind it and see who was coming from secret passage. I'll take that pistol you are carrying. Thank you. And your companion's weapon.
1: Go ahead, Kolo. What can we do? He's got us covered with his own gun.
4: Thank you. Now, you will march back to your cells. Where is your companion, Jungle Jim? It seems most odd to see you without him.
2: One Jim, him...
1: Jim is with your great Mr. Bluger, Lin Poo. He wanted to have a private talk with Jim. So while he was away, we escaped.
4: Ah, that very interesting. Why did you not kill the guard? You only tied him up.
1: We didn't want to hurt him. We only wanted to be free to escape.
4: You shouldn't have had so much pity. You should have killed him in the first place.
1: What do you mean by that, Lin Fu? Have you...
4: But certainly. The moment you escaped from his charge, you signed his death warrant. There was nothing left to do but kill him, which I did.
1: Oh, how awful.
4: Believe me, Missy Chalmers, it was done with neatness and precision.
1: But maybe it wasn't his fault, Lin Fu.
4: He who rides the tiger cannot dismount. Here is your cell, Missy Chalmers. You will enter, please.
1: Well, goodbye, Kolu. It would have been a great idea if it had worked.
5: Yes, see, Missy.
4: And you, black man, get back in your cell. Oh, by the way, Missy Chalmers, you may be interested to know where I have been during my absence.
1: I didn't know you'd been away.
4: So sorry. I've been to visit your honorable father.
1: My father? What for?
4: Ah, you are interested now. And I saw him about a little gift to the cause, totaling £10,000.
1: You asked him for the ransom money?
4: I? Oh, no. You did, in your own handwriting.
1: You took my letter to him?
4: Yes, Missy Chalmers. It is the way of heaven to take away from those who have too much and give it to those who have too little.
1: What did he say?
4: Ah, my honorable ancestor Lo Tsi was right. The way of man is not so. He takes from those who have too little to add to his own superabundance. What man is there who can take from his own superabundance and give to mankind?
1: Oh, I wish you'd stop spouting proverbs and tell me what Dad said.
4: I have already told you. He refused.
6: Then I'll
4: what is it, Henry?
6: Tangle Tim Bradley, our time escape. I know where he is. Come quick.

0: Up in Shanghai Lil's apartment, she and Jungle Jim stand guard over the sulking Derek Bluger.
1: That sentry ought to be bringing him any minute, Jim.
2: Yeah, he ought to, Lil. Unless something's happened. You're sure that was Lim Poo's plane we heard landing?
1: I'm positive. I'd know that motor anywhere.
2: Here they come. Bill, stand by the door ready for Lim Poo. The minute he enters, shove Bluger's gun into his ribs. I'll keep my eye on the ex-most high superior here.
1: All right, Jim. All we need is Lim Poo, and we've nipped the revolution in the bud.
3: Is that so? You may have the leaders, but I have hundreds of followers. And as Lin Fu would say, the commander of the forces of a large state may be carried off. But the will of even a common man cannot be taken from him. That'll be enough out of you, Bluger. Come in shooting, Lin Fu. They got me prisoner.
2: He's ruined our plan now, Lil. Stand clear of the door. You may get shot.

Can Lin Fu save his leader and the Purple Triangle cause? The adventures you have just heard dramatized will appear in full-color action pictures in the Comic Weekly, the big Comic Weekly distributed with your Hearst Sunday newspaper everywhere. 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There's Judge Piffle, the Katzenjammer Kid, Skippy, Barney Google, Bringing Up Father, Flash Gordon, and many, many others. See these interesting characters in your copy of the Comic Weekly. 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

0: aftershave with After Effects.
1: Once upon a time there was an engineer.
2: Choo-choo Charlie was his name, we hear.
1: He had an engine and he sure had fun. 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
3: 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Don't know any other candy that I love so well.
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18: From the heart of the jungle comes a savage cry of victory. This is Tarzan, Lord of the Jungle. From the black core of dark Africa, land of enchantment, mystery, and violence, comes one of the most colorful figures of all time, transcribed from the immortal pen of Edgar Rice Burroughs. Tarzan, the bronzed white son of the jungle. And now, in the very words of Mr. Burroughs, the story of Trophy Room.
19: The roar of a wild beast and the scream of a woman. Tarzan grasped a hanging vine and hurled himself into the middle level of jungle growth. Swinging from tree to tree with incredible speed, he neared the spot where a beautiful blonde girl crouched in fear, a few feet from an angry lioness. On the ground, between the girl and the she-lion, lay a rifle. Now the girl gathered courage and reached out for the weapon, but the lioness, seeming to sense her intention, struck out with cruel talons, breaking the girl's slender arm. The scent of blood was strong now, and the lioness leaped forward. But a metal-tipped arrow, seeming to come from nowhere, caught the lioness in midair and plunged deep into its savage heart.
20: Savage, you've spoiled everything.
21: I've spoiled everything by saving your life?
20: I could have reached the gun. I would have reached it.
21: I see. Well, then I apologize for interfering.
20: Apologies won't help now.
21: I have no intention of claiming the animal. I can find meat elsewhere.
20: Meat? I didn't want the lioness for food.
21: Your attitude is most strange. In fact, the very presence of a white woman here is most mysterious.
20: There's nothing mysterious about my presence at all. This land belongs to my husband. We have a large house less than a mile from here.
21: In the middle of the jungle?
20: Yes, in the middle of the jungle. But why should you question me? You're a trespasser on this land. It's up to you to explain what you're doing here.
21: This section of the jungle is one of the few I have not explored up until now. I like to explore. I did not know that this was private land.
20: Well, you know it now, so you'd better leave.
21: I shall. But next time I'd suggest that you exercise a little more care when you take a walk. It isn't safe for a woman to wander aimlessly in the jungle.
20: I wasn't wandering aimlessly. I saw the lioness prowling out here. I can see a great distance from my bedroom window.
21: You came here deliberately to stalk a lioness? Why?
20: Oh, you ask too many questions. I advise you to get off our land at once.
21: And I'd advise you to hurry home and have that arm looked at. It's badly injured.
20: I'd have given my whole arm to take that lioness home.
21: But you can take it home. I told you I'd not claim it. I'll carry it to your house for you and then leave your property.
20: Thank you, but it wouldn't do any good now. My husband could tell at a glance how it had been killed. He'd know I hadn't shot it. Byron knows all there is to know about hunting.
21: Byron, that's your husband's name?
20: Byron Baldwin. I'm Althea Baldwin.
21: I'm Tarzan. And I apologize for spoiling whatever it is I've spoiled. I thought you were in danger.
20: Oh, I was. I couldn't have reached the rifle. And even if I had, I probably couldn't have killed the lioness. But I wanted to so very badly.
21: I've never been able to understand man's passion for killing.
20: Nor I. But hunting means everything to Byron. That's why he had our house built in the jungle. Hunting's all he cares about. I thought if I could come out here alone, if I could kill that lioness without help, I could make him respect me again. I guess a woman will do anything to recapture her husband's love.
21: Recapture? Ah, that explains a great deal. You imagine your husband no longer loves you, huh?
20: It isn't imagination.
21: But you're very beautiful. You have courage, too. Surely you must be mistaken about your husband's love.
20: I'm not mistaken. If you don't believe me, come back to the house with me. I'll show you a man who lives only so he can hunt. A man whose only love is the love of killing.

0: It's a fabulous house, Althea. Carved right out of the jungle.
1: Yes, it's quite a showplace for the animals and the handful of natives who sometimes come here by accident. Byron! Byron! I guess he's still out hunting. Sometimes he doesn't return for days. You don't know what it's like being all alone in this big house.
0: Alone? But surely you have family or servants here with you.
1: We've had a few native women from time to time, but they never stay more than a few days. Not that I blame them.
0: Why do they leave?
1: Because of Mueni. I didn't tell you about Mueni, did I?
0: No, you didn't.
1: I think I'm more afraid of Mueni than I am of Byron when he's aching to kill. More afraid than I am of spending nights alone here in this barren house. More than the fear that I'll go mad unless I can leave here.
0: Who or what is Mueni?
1: Come into the trophy room with me, and I'll tell you. Only walk quietly, because maybe Mueni's here. Maybe Mueni didn't go with Byron today.

0: Althea led Tarzan down a long, narrow hall until finally they stood before a heavily paneled door of polished oak. This was the trophy room. Althea swallowed hard and then swung the door open, admitting a narrow shaft of light that illuminated a few mounted heads of animals and reptiles hanging on the walls. Beneath them were large gun cases made of glass and containing every conceivable instrument of death. Aside from the narrow shaft of light, the room was in total darkness. Tarzan crossed to open the somber black drapes, but as he did so, a figure moved in the shadows, and a huge Negro, the largest man Tarzan had ever seen, came at him, his dark face contorted with rage.
1: No, no, Randy, no, put that poker down. You'll kill Tarzan.
2: Drop that poker or I'll break your arm. All right, if you won't drop it, And now I've got my hand on my knife.
1: No, Tarzan, don't harm you, Annie. He didn't know what he was doing. He's like a child.
2: I'll find out what sort of a child he is. Tell me why you attack me, or I'll plunge this knife into your heart. Tell me!
1: Please, Tarzan, let him go. He can't tell you what was in his mind. He has no powers of speech.
2: You, what? Oh. All right, I'll let him go. For now. There you are, Mueni. But I warn you.
1: Thank you, Tarzan. If anything had happened to him, Byron would never have forgiven me. Mueni, go to your room. I'll call you when the master comes. I said, go to your room.
2: Well, if that's the reception Mueni accords every newcomer here, I don't wonder that you're alone.
1: I don't think he's actually vicious. He just has some sort of strange idea that he must protect everything that belongs to Byron. And of course, he thinks of me as one of Byron's possessions. I guess I am.
2: Has he never spoken?
1: I don't think so. Although, of course, we're not sure. You see, Byron bought him at a slave auction when he was full grown. Despite his size and his strength, he was quite a bargain, being mute.
2: Is he deaf as well?
1: Oh, no. He has superhuman hearing. The way Dr. Sloan explained it, he's extremely sensitive to vibrations. I suppose that's why he can sense the coming of an animal from an incredible distance, even against the wind.
2: A valuable asset for a hunting companion. Is that why Byron keeps him?
1: Of course. Dr. Sloan examined Mueni and said that with his sensitivity to vibrations, he could be taught to speak. Byron was furious. He hadn't given Dr. Sloan permission to examine Mueni, and he had no intention of having his perfect servant changed.
2: Who was Dr. Sloan?
1: Oh, I didn't tell you about him, did I?
2: No, you didn't.
1: He was a well-known hunter as well as being a famous doctor. Byron invited him here, and he was our guest for several months. I suppose he would have remained longer had it not been for his interference in the case of Mueni.
2: That's incredible.
1: Byron suddenly decided Dr. Sloan was a meddling fool, and he was afraid Mueni might hear the doctor say he could be taught to speak. Byron didn't want that. He drove Dr. Sloan out of the house in the middle of the night, at the point of a gun. Well, I'll open the drape so you can see my beloved husband's altar room more easily.
2: Oh, I'll do it. You call this his altar room?
1: Yes. This is where he does his worshipping, to the only god he knows. I've seen him spend hours here just polishing the stock of a favorite gun.
2: Althea, when we met, you said you wanted to kill the lioness so you could recapture your husband's love. And yet you speak of him with hatred in your voice.
1: Do I?
2: Why did you marry him?
1: Oh, he was quite a catch. Tall, handsome, wealthy, a well-known sportsman with a romantic hunting lodge in Africa. Any girl would have jumped at the chance.
2: Yes, I can understand that, but now that you know what he is, why don't you leave him?
1: I tried that twice. Oh, yes, I have a great chance of trying to get away from Byron and his watchdog, Mueni.
2: No one should be forced to remain in a place they find unbearable, with people they've come to hate. I'll help you escape, Althea.
1: Oh, would you, Tarzan? Would you take me with you to another land? To a place where Byron can't find me?
2: Of course I will.
1: Oh, Tarzan, I've waited years for someone like you to come along. Promise you won't go back on your word.
2: Of course I won't.
3: Well, this is a pleasant little scene.
1: Byron.
3: Quite a surprise to come home and find my wife in the arms of another man.
2: She was hardly in my arms. She'd started to cry, and I was merely comforting her, patting her on the back as I would a small jungle creature who was lost and frightened.
3: Yes, I can see from your attire that you're more used to the jungle than to the drawing room. Yet certain, shall we say, gifts seem instinctive.
2: Among the apes who raised me, there was always one crime that was unforgivable. The taking of another's mate. It's a crime I could never be guilty of, for I myself have helped a pack of apes tear the violator of this law limb from limb.
3: I have no intention of attempting to tear you limb from limb, jungle man. But I think you will find that I am not without my own forms of punishment. If I'd known you were Tarzan, I never would have talked to you like that. Tarzan?
2: Why should my identity make any difference?
3: We'll get to that. But right now you've got to promise to stay for dinner. Althea's fixing it now, and I have to admit she's a good cook.
2: Is that why you keep her here against her will, so she can cook for you?
3: Oh, so she's been off on that tack again, eh? I suppose she told you I was a little off my rocker, and I kept her a virtual prisoner here.
2: Yes, she did.
3: Poor Althea. I wish I knew what to do with her. She has the most incredible imagination.
2: Are you sure that what she's told me stems from imagination?
3: Well, of course, I don't know exactly what she's told you, but I know her usual line. It's part of her malady. I had a famous doctor come all the way here to examine her. He said she'd have to be placed in an institution for an indefinite period.
2: Was that Dr. Sloan?
3: Yes, it was. So she told you, huh?
2: Well, your stories concerning him differ slightly.
3: I never told Althea the whole truth. I was so furious at Dr. Sloan's diagnosis, I'm afraid I ran him off.
2: Althea told me you drove him off because he threatened to teach Mueni how to speak.
3: Poor Althea, she knows I'd give my right arm to help Mueni lead a normal life. I bought him from his parents because they planned to kill him out of fear of his muteness. They thought he was the reincarnation of some evil spirit.
2: Yes, knowing the native mind, I can believe that.
3: You can believe everything I've told you, Tarzan. What reason could I have for lying?
2: I don't know.
3: Ah, here comes our dinner.
1: Put the tray on the low table, Mueni.
2: Are we to eat here, Mr. Baldwin?
3: Please call me Byron. We're going to be great friends, Tarzan. You don't mind eating here?
2: To be truthful, I dislike this room, the display of guns and the mounted heads of animals killed only for the satisfaction of killing them.
1: We could eat in the dining room, Byron.
3: Nonsense, my dear. I'm not having you go to additional work. You see, Tarzan, we keep most of the house closed up because of the impossibility of obtaining reliable native servants. It would take Althea and Mueni hours to get the dining room into usable shape.
2: I see.
1: Why don't you tell him the truth, Byron? That you even sleep in this room? That you can't bear to be separated from the animals you've mastered?
3: Oh, now, please, dear, try to calm down. I know you're upset today, but all...
1: Yes, I am upset. I'm upset because now I can see from Tarzan's expression you've convinced him I'm crazy.
3: Please, Althea.
1: It'll be the same as it's always been. He'll go away convinced I'm insane and you're normal. Well, I won't let you fool anyone else. I won't.
3: Althea. No, you ain't back. I'm holding your wrists. Althea wasn't going to hurt me. She's just a little overwrought. Tell Mueni you weren't going to hurt me, Althea.
1: No, Mueni. I wasn't going to hurt the precious Byron.
3: See, Tarzan?
2: Yes, I'm afraid I do.
1: He has convinced you, Tarzan. You didn't raise a finger to help me. You think I'm mad now?
2: The way you flew at him, it wasn't the act of a sane person. I've seen such fury in the jungle, but only from animals who had...
3: Shall we eat, Tarzan? Althea will get over it in a few minutes. She'll sulk over in that corner for a little while, and then she'll join us. Mueni, better take the coffee back to the kitchen and heat it again. The strange thing is that when Althea gets over this spell, she'll be normal and lovely again. Here, have a bit of this cold mutton.
2: I'm afraid my appetite has deserted me.
3: Althea, what are you doing with that gun?
2: Althea, put that gun down. Killing is never the way to solve a problem.
1: The gun isn't loaded. I just want to prove to you whether it's Byron or I who's crazy.
3: What? Oh. My favorite rifle. You smashed it. You broke it into pieces. Look at it. My lovely Cogswell and Harrison. Even the telescopic sight ruined. Althea, I'll never forgive you for this. It was my favorite rifle. My very favorite.
2: Byron, after all, it's only a gun.
3: Only a gun? I've killed 100 animals with it. I've worked over it for days, adjusting the sight, finding out the best ammunition for a sure kill. It was the one rifle I really loved. She's ruined it.
1: I hate to destroy anything, Tarzan, but it was the only way of making him show his hand.
2: I can see the picture now, Althea. I'll keep my promise. I'll help you escape.
3: Oh, no, you won't. Just step back or I'll put a nice little hole in your forehead. I always carry a pistol, just in case. There's no use reaching for your knife. Ueni is very skillful at sleight of hand.
2: My knife is gone.
3: Yes, and your bow and arrows, too. Ueni and I expected something like this.
1: No, Tarzan. Don't move toward him. He's an excellent shot. He couldn't miss at this distance.
3: No, I couldn't possibly miss. But I'm going to give you one chance to escape, Tarzan. However, I hardly think you'll like the condition.

0: in just a moment the exciting conclusion of Trophy Room.
1: Byron, you spoke of giving me one chance to escape, provided I met certain conditions. What are the conditions?
2: I read a story once about another man who had tired of the endless game of pitting his intelligence against that of dumb animals. He contrived a game wherein he would hunt man.
3: Byron.
2: Yes, yes, I've begun to find that even the most formidable of four-legged animals is no match for my hunting skill. But from what I've heard of you, Tarzan, you combine the intelligence of man and the jungle knowledge of wild animals. Were I to hunt you, it might prove a thrilling experience.
1: And why should I agree to serve as the quarry of your mad hunt?
2: Because were I to give you a head start, there might be some chance of your getting away. I could just as easily kill you now.
1: But you wouldn't, Byron. You're too much of a sportsman to kill a defenseless animal, even though he be a man.
2: I would prefer a hunt.
1: But it takes two to provide a chase, the hunter and the hunted. You can't play your game unless I agree, so I too can set forth conditions.
3: Tarzan, you aren't thinking of playing his crazy game.
1: I may.
2: What are your conditions, Tarzan?
1: That you return my bow to me, and that you provide me with one arrow. You may select any gun you choose, and you may take one bullet. Before our game is over, we shall find out who is to be the hunter and who the hunted.
2: Why should I agree to such ridiculous terms?
1: Because were you to merely set me free, were you to give me the head start you mention, I could take to the upper level of jungle growth and be miles from here almost before you left the house.
3: Why don't you take Byron up on it if you can escape? Why do you stand
1: but if
3: there?
1: If you agree to play the game my way, Byron, I will remain within a certain area. I promise that I shall not travel further than you can follow between now and dawn.
2: All right. It's agreed. Let's take my property as the area for the hunt. There are fences on two sides, to the north and the east. The western boundary is marked by a wide creek, and the southern by the bamboo forest.
1: I understand. The area is acceptable.
2: And you shall have one arrow, and I, one bullet. It shall be a contest between one man and another, with life as the prize.
3: Are you mad too, Tarzan?
1: No, Althea, I'm quite sane, but this is the only method I can think of to free you from your captivity. Your only chance of a future rests in my ability to kill Byron before he kills me.
4: Tarzan knew well the odds of this strange game, the advantage that a man with a gun had over one with a bow and a wooden arrow. He headed for the bamboo forest and then circled back along the heavy steel fencing that marked the north end of the hunting area. He walked softly, but if his adversary were near, he too knew the lore of the forest. No rustling leaf nor cracking twig revealed his presence. The wind was still, but even if it had not been, Tarzan realized his opponent was enough of a hunter to circle away from the wind. There was no scent, no sound. No hint that death in the form of a bullet might be waiting for Tarzan behind a bush, behind a small rock, from the creek bed, or the fork of a tree. Hours passed, and still there was no sign of the hunter who had selected Tarzan as his quarry.
1: Byron. Now, if I can get him to waste his bullet, perhaps I can step from behind this tree for a split second and then duck back before...
5: Well, Mr. Byron Baldwin, you're not quite as accurate a shot as you gave yourself credit for. Perhaps the excitement of this hunt... So, you're neither a good shot nor a good sportsman. You have many bullets.
6: I have a more resourceful opponent than you have ever met before.

0: I am a more resourceful opponent than you have ever met before, Tarzan. Yes, excitement spoiled my aim, but it will not do so next time. Or if it should, I will shoot again, and again after that, if necessary.
1: I have but the one arrow, but my hand will not tremble.
2: Now there was little doubt of who was the hunter and who the hunted. Tarzan used every trick at his command, but Byron kept on his trail, firing each time Tarzan exposed himself for a split second, never permitting Tarzan to draw close enough to use his bow. Now the jungle was quiet again. Tarzan had evaded his pursuer for a moment. He breathed more easily. And then, rounding the turn of the creek, he saw Mueni waiting for him in the shadow of a great tree, a gun in his hand. But Tarzan saw one thing more, a deadly python hanging from the tree about to wind its life-crushing coils about the mute. Tarzan raised his bow, fitted his lone arrow carefully to the string. He let the arrow fly and the python dropped to the ground at Mueni's feet. The slender missile through its brain.
1: Yes, I know I'm a fool, Mueni, to have wasted my single arrow and then to let my hunter know where I am by sounding my victory cry. But perhaps life isn't the most precious thing in the world anyway. Maybe self-respect is.
3: Well, Mueni, we've cornered our quarry, haven't we?
1: And his arrow is spent. Go ahead, Byron, shoot me. You've won the game.
3: Oh, it's too easy this way. At point-blank range. Start running. I want to hear you beg for your life. Go ahead. Run and plead.
1: You have never yet heard an animal of the jungle plead for mercy. Go ahead, Byron. Prove once more that you're a great hunter, a noble sportsman.
3: You sound brave, but you'll crack yet. You'll crack now. As I raise my rifle to my shoulder, as I squint my eye, take my sight carefully. Begin the pressure of the trigger, and...
4: Mueni, you shot me. Mueni,
1: you saved my life. And you've killed the man who called himself your master.
5: Byron! He's dead. Oh, Tarzan, did you have to kill him?
1: I didn't kill him. But surely you aren't sorry to see him dead.
5: Oh, I loved him. No matter what he was or what he did, I loved him. I told you when we met this morning I was only trying to regain his love. Oh, I know I'm a fool. You didn't kill him. Then who? Mueni, why?
6: Tarzan. First friend.
5: He spoke. Mueni spoke.
7: Your doctor friend once said he could learn to speak, and sometimes out of great feeling come lessons not even science can teach us.
5: Great feeling. I don't think I'll ever feel anything again.
7: Yes. Yes, you will learn to feel and love and live once more. And Mueni will learn to speak and to make a new life. Each of you will be a whole person with no master to rule your soul. Nature intended it thus. And in the end, only the laws of nature triumph.

0: We'll be back in just a moment to tell you about our next story of Tarzan. With courage and determination, the small group of pioneers push forward the development of new lands in the jungle wilderness. But disaster lurks behind each rock and death behind each tree, for these pioneers are opposed by a powerful jungle ruler, one who is referred to as the Lord of the Jungle. In our next story, Tarzan's Mistake.
1: Tarzan, a transcribed creation of the famous Edgar Rice Burroughs, is produced by Walter White Jr., prepared for radio by Bud Lesser, with original music by Albert Glasser. 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

0: You know, cats have minds of their own. That's why we love them. They really do know what they like. Tibby, Tibby, Tibby.
1: 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And Tabby, she's happier than ever. She likes both the Kitty Cat dinners.
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0: Vic cough drops.
1: You know, some marmalades get some of their tang from added flavoring. While Robertson's Golden Shred gets all of its tang from Seville oranges. What would you rather have for breakfast?
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They seek him here, they seek him there. Those Frenchies seek him everywhere. Is he in heaven? Is he in hell? That damned elusive Pimpernel.

0: Now, The Adventures of the Scarlet Pimpernel, starring Marriott Goring as Sir Percy Blakeney.
1: The name of Karl Drury first came to my attention one morning, 6 months after the outbreak of war with France. I'd been summoned to attend upon my old friend Lord Lowther, His Majesty's Secretary for Foreign Affairs, and, as usual, the polite fiction was maintained between us.
2: Good morning, Blakeney. Do sit down.
1: Thank you, Manolo.
2: First, let me say that the matter I have to discuss should be treated in the strictest confidence.
1: Oh, naturally, naturally.
2: I also have to ask you to regard this interview as unofficial.
1: Of course, of course.
2: For some weeks, we've been keeping an officer by the name of Karl Drury under observation.
1: Really?
2: He's a colonel on special duty. We suspect him of having subversive liaison with the enemy. Last night, he vanished. We believe he's attempting to cross to France.
1: Well, I wonder why he's trying to do that.
2: Last year, Drury was due for promotion. But owing to certain adverse reports on his conduct, he was passed over in favor of an officer of lesser ability.
1: Oh, dear.
2: From that moment, he seemed to entertain a grudge against the service. We believe that this has caused him to turn traitor.
1: Oh, I suppose you want him found, eh?
2: Yes. Colonel Drury must be brought back dead or alive.
1: Oh, dear.
2: The question is, who can do it? Any suggestions, Blakeney?
1: No, I'm sorry, my lord. Absolutely none.
2: Oh, pity. Have a sherry, Blakeney?
1: Delighted. Delighted. I made some further inquiries about Colonel Drury. It appeared that his duties had enabled him to examine documents of the most secret nature. He carried in his astute brain details of our troop positions and plans for the future conduct of the war. He was a man of tremendous ability, an adversary with a predatory cunning of a weasel, a worthy disciple of Chopin, his master. 2 days after my conversation with Lord Lowther, I met Tony Dewhurst by arrangement in Dover. We go separate ways this time, Tony.
3: Right.
1: I shall leave immediately. You follow on the next tide. We'll arrange a meeting point in France.
3: Any news of Drury?
1: Well, a man calling himself Arthur Jones stayed at the Mitre Inn yesterday, and he answers Drury's description.
3: No sign of him now, eh?
1: He must have left this morning. If that's so, he's got a head start. We shall have our work cut out to catch up with him. I went ahead of Tony so as to lose no time in picking up the trail. I felt that by traveling separately, we would excite less attention. The day after our meeting in Dover, I slipped ashore on a lonely stretch of coast a few miles from Dieppe. By nightfall, I was in the town seeking an old friend who would give me shelter, and I hoped news of Colonel Drury. Pierre!
4: Oh, mon ami, such a pleasure to see you.
1: Thanks, Pierre. I was like greeting you.
4: I must not complain, monsieur.
1: Are you on the beach all day?
4: Yes, monsieur.
1: I believe an Englishman arrived here in port yesterday. Did you notice a tall, dark man with broad shoulders, black moustache, and sideburns?
4: Let me think now. Yes, there was such a man. I did not know he was an Englishman.
1: Mm-hmm. Is he still here?
4: He left at midday, monsieur. Such a fuss there was, too. Very important, he seemed. An Englishman, you say?
1: A renegade Englishman.
4: Oh, he went escorted by a company of soldiers.
1: Traveling south?
4: Oui, monsieur. Mm-hmm.
1: Thank you, Pierre. Goodbye.
4: You are leaving so soon, monsieur?
1: Yes, Pierre. I have no time to lose.
4: Monsieur has affected a strange appearance this time.
1: I am a valet, hoping to take up a new position shortly. You will give that message to my friend when he arrives, Pierre.
4: Of course, monsieur, the instant I see.
1: Pierre, you do not know what road the soldiers will take.
4: But oui, monsieur, they took the road to Saint-Amier, and tonight they stay at the Chateau Noir.
1: Thank you. I set off on the road south, and towards nightfall, I came to an inn near to the Chateau Noir. Citizen! Citizen! Food and stable for my horse!
5: Yes, citizen.
1: Where is your landau?
5: Inside.
1: Citizen landau, a word with you, please.
5: What can I do for you, citizen?
1: Oh, I am traveling to Saint-Agnan to take up a new position, but the journey is long and... I have run out of money.
5: I cannot help you, citizen.
1: But you can give me some advice.
5: Gladly.
1: I am told there is a reception at the Chateau Noir this evening. They will perhaps require extra servants.
5: The man in charge of the arrangements is here now. If you will wait a moment, I will speak to him.
1: Oh, thank you, mon ami.
5: Citizen Dufay. You are experienced with banquets?
6: but
1: yes, it is a nerve. The mayor of town giving me letters of recommendation of the...
6: All right, all right, never mind that. I can use them extra help at the chateau this evening. Report to me in the servants' hall at 6 o'clock, and I will give you your instructions. You will receive 5 francs for the night's work.
1: Just before I was due to leave for the chateau, Tourney arrived at the inn, and I was able to give him a brief resume of events and plans for the immediate future.
3: Is Colonel Drury at the chateau?
1: I imagine so. Uh-huh. He's taking his time to get the shoveler. Whenever he breaks his journey, he's being entertained in style. An important man.
3: He has no fear of pursuit.
1: Apparently not. He doesn't look as though our presence in France had been anticipated by Chauvelin.
3: Well, what are your plans for Drury, eh?
1: Well, that will depend on what happens to me at the Chateau Noir. I kept my appointment with Citizen Dufay and was given my instructions. Then I mingled freely with the other servants, and from inconsequential gossip, I learned something to my advantage.
4: We see the guest of honor is an Englishman.
5: It is strange an Englishman should be enjoying such hospitality.
4: Why, indeed, he is an army officer. Ah, there is Dufay. He wants our attention. Come on.
7: Listen to me, please. I require the services of a valet.
5: Valet?
7: Is there anyone among you with the necessary qualifications?
1: Oh, valet, eh? It is my specialty, sir.
7: Ah, yes, I remember. Yes, you will report for duty to Colonel Drury. Be sure that you give him every satisfaction.
1: Oui, monsieur.
4: Ah, it's a pity we can't find him an English valet, a citizen. He would feel more at home.
1: When I attend him, citizen, I'll warrant he will never know the difference.
8: Come in.
1: At your service, mon colonel.
5: Ah, you're the valet.
1: Yes, mon colonel.
5: Well, I hope you know your business. The army gave me a fellow who was worse than useless. Never valeted anyone in his life.
1: I will endeavor to give every satisfaction, monsieur le colonel.
5: Right. Now lay out my clothes and clear away this luncheon tray. And tidy the room. Place looks like a pigsty.
1: Immediately, mon colonel.
5: Now, just a moment. Look at me.
1: Yes, mon colonel.
5: You're a Frenchman.
1: What, of course, mon colonel.
5: You know, there's something about you that...
1: Yes, mon colonel.
5: Looks familiar. If I didn't know it was practically impossible, I'd swear you were an Englishman.
1: I could see that Drury's suspicions of me, slight though they were, would never leave him. It was imperative for me to exercise the utmost caution. One false or unprofessional move in my capacity as valet would be enough to destroy not only my plans, but myself. As I worked, I could feel his eyes upon me. He was like a wary animal, alert to the first hint of danger. The first part of my ordeal came to an end at last. Colonel Drury's demands upon my skill as a valet were exacting, but when he was called to take his place as guest of honor at the banquet, he finally pronounced himself satisfied.
5: You say you're going to take up a position at Saint-Damien?
1: Oui, mon colonel.
5: You know, it's a pity. I would consider employing you myself.
1: I am honored, mon colonel, but it's an obligation, you understand.
5: I'd pay you well.
1: A matter of honor, mon colonel.
5: Ah, you're a fool. You should work for the hand that pays you the most. Even I...
1: Even you, mon colonel.
5: What? Oh, nothing. I hope your future employers will be as grateful for all you do for them. Mine never were.
1: I was alone. The presence of this strange, unhappy man lingered in that room after he had gone. I seized the opportunity to examine his clothes and baggage. They contained nothing except ordinary personal possessions. I reflected for a moment on my next course. Chance, the most feeble of all servants, had placed me in a favorable position. I could quite easily murder Colonel Drury and still make good my escape. My country's secrets would be safe, my mission successfully completed. But somehow, in some way, I felt we were destined to meet as adversaries on equal footing. To kill him in cold blood seemed to me like trying to cheat fate. I went out into the grounds of the chateau to revise my plans.
9: Blakely. What the devil are you doing here, Tony?
3: I'm hoping to see you. Incidentally, the owner of this place keeps wolfhounds. They're prowling the grounds now. Chauvelin's put out an alert for you. He knows you're in France.
9: The devil must have 10,000 miles.
3: Well, they haven't done him much good up to now, though.
9: Well, it was the first time. Do you think we were noticed at the inn?
3: I don't know. The landlord's been scratching his head trying to remember all the strange faces he's seen in the last 24 hours. It's hardly likely he'll forget yours.
9: Thank you.
3: How long do you think you'll be?
9: I don't know. The moment I could end Colonel Drury's career, it's the drop of a hat.
3: Why are you hesitating?
9: I came out here to ask myself the same question. I know it sounds mad, but...
3: Yes?
9: Well, I was instructed to bring him back dead or alive.
3: You don't intend to interpret that literally.
9: Yes, I do, and I intend to bring him back to England, preferably, alive.

0: Now, Marius Goring as the Scarlet Pimpernel.
1: I gave Tony instructions, and he returned to the inn to arrange for three horses on which I proposed to escape with him and Colonel Drury. I myself went back to the chateau to await the Colonel's return from the banquet.
2: Ah, oh, there you are.
1: I trust mon colonel spent an enjoyable evening.
2: Oh, it's more excellent. I don't even know your name. What is it?
1: Henri Picard, monsieur.
2: Oh, well, my boots. Pull them off, will you? They're killing me.
1: At once, mon colonel.
2: Ah. There's some wine in that cupboard. Pour me a glass.
1: Yes, mon colonel.
2: Well, I won't need you anymore. You can go.
1: I trust everything has been to mon colonel's satisfaction.
2: Here, get out.
1: Thank you, mon colonel.
2: What the devil?
1: Stay in that chair, Drury. I don't have to move a step nearer to you to put this knife through your heart. I can throw with accuracy.
2: Hold up!
1: My name is Blakeney. I think I'm better known as the Scarlet Pimpernel.
2: What do you want?
1: It's very simple. I want you to do what I tell you.
2: All right. Very well.
1: Now, I'll explain what I require you to do. You're going to walk with me to the south entrance. If you're challenged by the guards, you will acknowledge them as though you haven't a care in the world. I shall walk close by your side with your cloak over my arm, and this dagger will remain in my hand, its point pressed in your ribs. One false move, Colonel, and you'll never see England again.
2: I've no desire to see England
1: but
2: again.
1: But England desires to see you, my dear Colonel. Are you ready?
2: Quite ready.
1: You first, Colonel.
3: What? Who goes?
1: Speak up, Colonel.
2: Colonel Drury. Five citizen Drury.
1: As we entered the courtyard, I heard the sound of approaching horses' hoofs. I pulled Drury into the shadow of the wall, where he stood listening, my knife pressed to his side.
4: Citizen!
5: My business is with the Englishman, Colonel Drury.
4: It will have to wait till the morning. Everyone sleep.
5: You will send somebody to awaken him.
4: Oh, I have sleep. God,
5: you! So have I, from Sauvelin, sir. Colonel Drury is to proceed immediately to Marseille. I have to deliver that message to the Colonel in person.
4: Oh, wait there!
1: Not a sound, Colonel.
2: I dare you to use that dagger with Chauvelin's messenger 12 feet away.
1: We'll see who's bluffing.
2: If you try to get out of the ground, you'll be attacked by wolfhounds.
1: Sentries returning.
4: I've sent someone to call, Colonel Drury. You'd better stay on your horse while you're waiting.
1: All clear. Come, move.
2: The hounds. They sent us.
1: Remain where you are. It's ironical, isn't it, Colonel? Any minute from now, you and I may be fighting a common enemy.
2: Well, you'd expect me to fight them with my bare hands?
1: Well, break off that tree branch over your head. But be sure you use it on the dogs, Colonel.
2: Look out! Behind you! They've got us in a ring. Like wolves.
1: They've fallen back for a moment. Horses! Coming this way!
2: And so is this, Blakeney.
1: Oh.
2: Over here, men! All your dogs up! This is Colonel Drury! I've captured the Pimpernel!
1: The blow by which Drury knocked me down was inadvertently the means of saving my life. For a few moments, I lay half stunned on the ground, while the soldiers drew nearer in response to Drury's call. Before they arrived, the dogs renewed their attack on Drury. Drury was far too busy to pay any attention to me. I started to crawl away, using the thick undergrowth for cover.
2: Well, Blakeney, look for Blakeney, you fool. He can't be far away.
1: Are you all right? Well, where are the horses? Over here, quickly. Hurry, Blakeney. I think they've seen us.
2: Oh,
1: let me help you.
2: I'm all right. Look to yourself.

0: most of the night, Colonel Drury's hunters became the hunted. We took refuge in the woods, abandoning the horses on the open plain. Then before dawn broke in the skies, we made our way back towards the Chateau Noir. Close to the main gates, we waited. Let me. Yes, it looks as though they're moving off. An entire company for escort. Not taking many chances, are we?
1: Drury is riding in front with the commanding officer.
0: We've got to stay with them. They'll keep to the main road. If we take a shortcut through the fields, we can keep abreast. Come on. With daylight breaking, the task of keeping Drury in sight without exposing ourselves became increasingly difficult. It was impossible to form any kind of strategic plan. Our campaign could only be shaped by events. We were skirting a thick wood on high ground, a mile away from the cavalcade escorting Drury, when the unexpected happened.
2: Blakeney, beyond that hill.
3: Soldiers.
2: They look like scarlet uniforms, Blakeney.
0: The English dragoons moving to attack.
4: Follow me, quickly.
0: The French are staggering.
1: Look as though our work is in force.
0: Not on your life. Come up here, you can see the road clearer. There he goes, our colonel. The rest of the company are covering his retreat.
1: There's a runaway horse on the road coming towards us.
0: Well, I get him. Charge by one for yourself and follow. With a good horse to ride, I was able to keep the fringe of the battle zone and the colonel in sight. Tony was equally lucky. Our men were finally outnumbered, and the retreat bugle sounded. But we followed Colonel Drury into the hills. We came upon him quite suddenly on a high ledge overlooking the plain where the battle had been fought. The gap separating us was narrow. A precipice lay between us.
5: You've come a long way to die, Blakeney.
0: Don't elate yourself too soon, my friend.
5: Why didn't you try and jump across, eh? The elusive Pimpernel isn't afraid, is he?
0: No, just cautious. We'll sit here and exchange compliments.
5: Well, the longer we sit, the better it'll be for me. If you turn your head to the right, Blakeney, you'll see what I mean.
0: I saw what he meant. A cavalcade of horsemen approaching the ridge below us. They were less than a quarter of a mile away. In a few more minutes, Drury could easily attract their attention. Perhaps you're right, Drury. There is a time to throw caution to the winds.
2: Blakeney, you're not going to jump. For heaven's sake, man, you'll never make it.
5: I will.
0: Not mad enough for you, Drury. Let's see how strong you are.
5: 2 feet, Drury. Only 2. Time for one short prayer. That is. Then you get it started. Hey!
2: Halt, you men! Halt! Hurry, for heaven's sake, hurry, Blakeney. The soldiers will be on with another.
5: Hurry. Blakeney!
0: By a sudden blow from Drury, and with the soldiers only a few feet below, it looked as though a miracle alone could save us. Drury was trying to finish me with the butt end of his musket. I tore desperately a piece of loose rock to ward him off, and as I hurled it, Drury slipped. And as he fell, he struck his head on a rock and lay there unconscious.
2: Blakeney, there's a path across the top over there to the right. Hold on to him, and I'll bring the horses round to you.
0: I seized hold of Drury and scrambled up towards the hidden path. Higher, ever higher, dragging him behind me, using the rocks as cover from the soldiers' bullets. Once again, we were being hunted like animals, but I would not let go my hold of Drury.
1: Heaven's sake, leave him, Blakeney. We'll never get to the coast if we take him with us.
0: No, no, we must. We must. The issue between Drury and myself seemed to have become entirely personal. I had to get him back to England alive. I flung the unconscious man across my horse. Slowly and painfully, we made our escape. And the distant shouts of the soldiers died away. Night covered the hills at last, and for a couple of hours we could sleep. Well, Drury, 2 more hours, and then England.
5: The treasure's entirely yours. May I ask you one question?
0: By all means.
5: Why go to all this trouble to take me back to certain death when you might have killed me at the beginning?
1: I think I can answer that question for you. You see, Blakeney is a man of principle. Just as you take its own course.
0: But perhaps principle can be carried too far sometimes. Tony, you and I will go for a little stroll around the deck. Perhaps Drury would like to end this in his own way.
5: Thank you, Blakeney. Goodbye.

0: Marius Goring returns as the Scarlet Pimpernel. Now, Marius Goring as the Scarlet Pimpernel.
1: Two days later, I called on Lord Lowther. It was not easy. I had to explain that Drury had ended his life by his own hand.
2: I'm sure the Pimpernel would have prevented his Blakeney, if it had been necessary. He was a traitor, of course.
1: But he fought and died bravely.
2: Quite. Glass of sherry, Blakeney?
1: No, thank you, my lord. I think not. This time.

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0: Well, come in, Smithers. What is it? Speak up, boy. Orange juice.
1: No, sir. New Kellogg's Rise and Shine.
0: Hey, fiendish.
1: And look at this, sir.
0: No peel, no Pepsin, it's got vitamin C. Well, Smithers, I suppose this is it.
1: What are you doing, sir?
0: Thank you, Governor. Wife and three Peps to support. Thank you.
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14: 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Ceiling 1200. All clear.
12: Okay, this is Hop Harrigan coming in. Yes, it's America's ace of the airwaves. Coming in for another transcribed episode in the adventures of Hop Harrigan.
15: During the war, our Air Force was under a great deal of pressure, as were the other branches of our military. There wasn't time to do much experimenting. Everything was rush, rush, rush. Consequently, many operational techniques were developed on the run, and emergencies were met as they came along. In the many missions over the vast water area of the Pacific and over the 30-mile-wide English Channel, many of our bombers and fighters were forced down in the water. Ditching, as it was called, became customary for planes riddled and badly damaged, which had little hope of reaching their home airport on their own power. Now that peacetime is here, the Air Force has more time to study the emergency situations that came up on operational missions, one of which is this matter of ditching. The Air Proving Ground Command and the Air Materiel Command, with the help of the Navy, is running a series of tests to find out what ditching safety features are needed in our aircraft of the future. Air Force officers are on the lookout for the best methods to ensure the highest possible percentage of survivals among the crews. From wartime experience, they found that the reliable flying fortresses were the best and safest ditchers of all the planes they use, so they're being used in the tests. A good many B-17s returning from combat badly damaged were forced to land at sea, and in most cases, the crews emerged unhurt to escape in rubber life rafts before the plane sank. In just a few minutes, gang, I'll be back to tell you more about these important tests, so don't forget to listen. And now to our story. A long, restless night has finally dawned into a clear, sunlit day, perfect for the coming test of Simon Gore's jet-propelled flying wing. Hop has persuaded Major McCall to allow him to fly the experimental plane, although he is hiding the fact that he's been seriously injured in the crash of their Piper the night before. As we join Hop and Tank, they are on their way to the Major's office, walking slowly through the long, winding tunnels of the underground aircraft plant. Tank, noticing the pale, drawn look on the young pilot's face, expresses his concern.
16: Ah, you don't look good. You don't look good at all.
17: Nonsense, Tank. It's been a bad light in this tunnel.
16: Hutch, I've been watching you all morning. You hardly even touched your breakfast.
17: I didn't feel like eating. Besides, you think anyone who eats less than 6 eggs in the morning is sick.
16: Look, don't try to kid me. I've known you too long. I can tell when things ain't right.
17: Well, this time, pal, you're off the beam. I'm fit and ready to go. I'll tie that flying wing into knots.
16: You know you have to pass a doctor's examination first.
17: There won't be anything to it.
16: We'll see. Remember what you promised the major. If the doc don't clear you, you don't fly.
17: Yeah, yeah, I remember. Now lay off, will you?
16: Okay. Here's the major's office anyway.
18: Come in.
17: Good morning, Major.
18: Uh-huh. Good morning.
17: Hiya, Major.
18: Good morning, Tank. Well, did you have a good night's rest?
17: Oh, yes, sir. I'm raring to go.
18: Well, frankly, you don't look like it.
16: That's what I told him, sir, but he won't listen to me.
17: Oh, I'm just a little nervous, sir.
18: Well, we'll know whether you're fit soon enough. Oh, excuse me.
17: No, of course.
18: Connect me with the dispensary, please.
17: Sit down, Tank.
16: Thank you. Thanks. I don't feel like it.
18: Hello, this is Major McCall.
17: I do. What's the matter? Well, Rocky on your pins? Can't I even sit down without your finding something wrong?
18: Thank you. He'll be right up.
17: Oh, swell. Is the plane ready, sir?
18: Yes, Gore put her through some taxi tests this morning. She came through fine.
17: He must have worked all night.
18: He did.
17: Carla Davis work on the plane, too?
18: Yes, she was in the shop at 7. She relieved Max Kell.
17: Uh-huh. Well, if you don't mind, before Hop takes off, I'm going to check the plane myself.
18: Oh, right, Tank, but there's nothing to worry about. I've placed an armed guard around the ship. No one can get near her without permission.
17: Now, where's Mr. Gore now?
18: Having some breakfast, I believe. He's worn out.
17: Did you say anything to him about last night?
18: Carla's phone call to him, you mean?
17: Yes, and the plans we found in Roy Saunders' office.
18: No, I thought I'd let you handle the whole thing by yourself.
17: Thanks.
18: I've made some inquiries about Saunders, though. Checked with Washington.
17: Get any dope on him?
18: Yes. The Army dealt with him during the war. He supplied high-octane gas. There was a little trouble about it.
17: What do you mean, trouble, sir?
18: He was involved in some rather shady dealing. High prices for inferior gasoline. Nothing could be proved against him, but the Army broke their contract.
17: He's no good punk.
18: Since then, he hasn't operated on too large a scale. Well, you don't know what he's up to now, but I've asked the FBI to take a hand.
17: Where is he, do you know?
18: I called the sheriff at Yellow Creek, asked him if he knew anything about Saunders, and he said he'd seen him this morning. Had breakfast with him, as a matter of fact.
17: Hey, chummy?
18: I didn't pursue the matter.
17: But you told the sheriff about Saunders' henchman being dead in his office.
18: Yes, he said he was going right over. I expect to hear from him any moment. No, there's the doctor. Come in.
19: Good morning, Major.
18: Oh, Dr. Grove. Glad to see you.
19: These boys you want me to examine?
17: Just me, sir.
19: Oh.
18: Hop Harrigan, Tank Tinker, Dr. Grove.
19: How do you do?
17: Glad to meet you, sir.
16: Give him a good going over, will you, Doc? I don't think he ought to fly.
17: Tank, cut it out.
16: Well, gosh, can't
17: I... keep your mouth shut and let the doctor decide.
18: Hop's going to fly Simon Gore's plane this morning, Doctor. But I won't permit it unless he's in good physical condition.
19: Of course, I understand. Well, let's get on with it, shall we? Take off your jacket and shirt, please, Mr. Harrigan.
20: Complying with the doctor's request, Hop stands patiently as the examination begins. With narrowed eyes, he watches the doctor's every move and reaction. Tank and Major McCall, standing to one side, wait anxiously for the verdict. Finally, 20 minutes later, the doctor straightens up and removes his stethoscope from his ears.
19: All right, Harrigan, you can get dressed now.
17: Yes, sir. How is he, Doc?
18: Can he fly?
17: Well, there is something wrong with him. I know it.
16: Shut up, Tank.
18: What is it, Doctor?
19: He seems to be in good condition.
18: What do you mean, seems? If you have any doubts at all, I won't allow him to go up.
19: Well, it's difficult to explain, but let me feel your pulse again, Harrigan.
17: Of course, sir.
16: Don't let him go up, Major. He'll get killed.
19: Please, Mr. Tinker. Oh,
17: sorry.
19: All right, Harrigan. Thank you.
17: Well?
19: Your heartbeat was rather rapid a few minutes ago, and your pulse is racing.
18: What does that mean?
19: Could be an indication of most anything.
17: Could it be nerves, Doctor?
19: Oh, yes.
17: Then I think you'll have to blame it on that. I've been jumpy as a cat all morning.
16: Why? You ain't never been nervous about flying before.
17: Well, how would you feel about testing a ship if you knew that 3 earlier models had cracked up under strange circumstances?
19: That might explain it.
18: Well, Doctor, it's up to you. Yes or no?
19: I think it'll be all right.
16: Oh, no, Doc.
17: Tank, I promised I'd do whatever the doctor said. He's cleared me. Now you've got to play along, too. And no more griping. Okay, Major, let's get to the plane.
18: Right. Thank you, Doctor.
19: Oh, don't mention it. And good luck, Harrigan.
17: Thanks.
19: Goodbye, Major. Goodbye, Mr. Tinker.
17: So long, sir.
18: Goodbye, Doctor.
17: Well, what are we waiting for? I'm ready.
18: Over this way, Hop. My office adjoins the hangar.
16: Gosh, Hop, I wish...
17: Not Tank.
16: Doggone it, I can't help it. I worry about you.
17: Yeah. Yeah, fella, I know. And thanks, but everything will be okay.
20: Hop tries to reassure his mechanic pal, but Tank shakes his head in doubt. His close, lifelong association with Hop has given him almost a sixth sense regarding him. And deep within, he knows something is wrong.
21: You won't want to miss the gripping climax of today's episode, gang, so stand by.
20: You know, gang, a 20-month series of ditching tests is being held on Choctawhatchee Bay in the Gulf of Mexico. 10 flying fortresses will be ditched before the project is complete, one every 2 months. Each ship will be packed solid with a variety of instruments, each one to record important data for use in building our future planes. The Air Force hopes to learn from these experiments exactly how a plane should be ditched to provide the greatest safety for its crew, and they hope to be able to develop as good ditching qualities in other planes as exist in the B-17s. In the tests over the bay, 3 landing attitudes will be tried. First, a level 3-point landing, then a landing with nose high and engines almost at stalling speed. The third type of ditching will send a B-17 into the water nose down at high speed, exactly as it would hit the water if its pilot were unable to bring it out of a dive. At present, the Air Force leans toward the 3-point landing as the best all around. It gives a combination of low forward speed and even distribution of shock, because the broadest possible area, the plane's belly, hits first. The 3-pointer results in the least structural damage and gives the most time afloat also. None of the planes crash-landed in the ditching tests will have men aboard. All will be drone planes controlled by radio from a mothership. However, they'll be full of equipment instruments and motion picture cameras to record instrument readings permanently. Each camera and all the equipment will be enclosed in waterproof containers for protection. Our Air Force wants to make American planes the best equipped in the world for water landings, and the pilots familiar with the best way to land them. And say, fellas and girls, if you want to get into an interesting and exciting aviation career, get ready now. For always remember, America needs flyers. And now, back to our story. Passing the doctor's examination and cleared to fly the experimental plane, despite the fact that Tank feels that something is definitely wrong with him, Hop looks forward to the takeoff. With Tank, he follows Major McCall into the cavernous hangar of the underground aircraft plant.
16: Hey, this is a big place.
0: Yeah, I'll say. You could store a flock of bombers in here.
1: We did, during the war. There's the flying wing.
16: And there's Simon Gord talking to Carla Davis and Max Kell.
0: Hey, get a load of Carla. If looks could kill, we'd be dead right now.
16: Mm-hmm. And Gord sees us, too. He's coming over.
0: Can I check the plane now, Major?
1: Of course. Sergeant.
22: Yes, sir?
1: Let this man through.
0: Thanks, Major. See you later.
1: All right, Tank.
16: Major, does Gore know I'm going to fly his plane?
1: I didn't tell him myself. I left a message for him to that effect.
16: Oh, no wonder he doesn't look happy.
23: Major McCall.
1: Oh, hello, Gore. Everything all right?
23: The plane's ready, if that's what you mean. But why is Harrigan going to fly her?
1: Because I've given him the assignment.
23: Major, I won't permit it.
1: No?
23: I have too much at stake. This plane means everything to me. My whole future depends on its success.
1: Sure?
23: I refuse to allow a man to fly her who is working against me.
16: I beg your pardon, Mr. Gore. Working against you?
23: You heard me. You've constantly interfered, questioned my plane, questioned me. Even gone so far as to insinuate that I've had something to do with the crashes. Major, I don't see how
1: I'm
23: you could...
1: I'm sorry, Gore, but Hop is flying that plane. He's the only one I can trust.
23: But I don't trust him.
16: Thanks. I'll take that up with you later, Gore.
23: Major, I refuse to accept responsibility for this test if Harrigan flies the plane.
1: Very well. Just as you wish. But remember, the Army has a definite responsibility here also. And representing the Army in this matter, I must insist that the test be conducted my way.
23: Oh. That is your final word?
1: It is.
23: Very well, sir. She's all yours. And good luck to you.
16: He certainly blew his top, didn't he?
1: Oh, forget it. He'll be happy if the plane goes through the test, okay? Come on.
16: We're not getting off to a very good start, are we? The designer himself is against me, his assistant throwing me dirty looks.
1: Carla, you mean? Don't pay any attention to her. Remember, a woman's bark is worse than her bite.
16: In her case, I wonder.
1: Yep, here we are.
16: How's she look, Tank?
24: Okay, so far. She's got her in tip-top shape.
16: Good.
1: Here's your suit, Hop.
16: Oh, thanks.
1: I'll help you. You know how to operate it, don't you?
16: Oh, sure. There.
1: Your chute.
16: Oh, right.
24: I checked her from top to bottom. I can't find nothing wrong.
16: Don't sound so disappointed.
1: You ready?
16: All set.
24: Yeah, I'll give you a leg up the ladder.
16: No, don't bother, Tank. I can make it. Well, so long. I'll see you later.
1: Good luck, boy.
24: Yeah, plenty of luck, Hop.
16: Thanks. I'll talk to you over the radio.
24: Yeah, sure.
16: There goes.
24: Gosh.
1: Don't worry, Tank. I haven't seen anything yet that Hop can't fly.
24: Yeah, but it's always the first time, Major. I'm scared to death. This is it.
20: His forehead lined with worry, Tank stands away from the flying wing as a crew of mechanics begins rolling the test ship out of the hangar. His last view of Hoff is the young pilot lying prone in the cockpit, checking the controls. A terrible fear suddenly wells up with him that he'll never see his pal alive again.
21: Gang, you won't want to miss our next episode, so be sure to tune in and fly with Hoff Harrigan, America's ace of the airwaves. So long, Hop. We'll be seeing you same time, same mutual station. Hop Harrigan is a transcribed, copyrighted feature appearing in All American Comics magazine.

0: As you cross Mr. Kipley in the meadow by the church. If I've painted that spire once, he said, I've painted it a dozen times. He offered me an apple pie. An artist needs inspiration, he explained. 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But then, when it comes to the little details, Mr. Kipley does have an exceedingly good eye.
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0: America's number one adventurer, K-7, former United States secret agent who operates in 22 countries, on land, on sea, and in the air, brings you another modern story of today. Here is K-7.
1: Ladies and gentlemen, in several of my recent stories, I have hinted of the activities of spies today. As all who read know, this activity is very real, and often more menacing to peace than the plots of the international crooks. No government is free from their threat. 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My old friend John Holbrook will take up the story at this point.
0: Thank you, K-7. Recently, K-7 told a story of propaganda, a story in which Rita Drake, daughter of a special agent, called on B-9 to rescue her father. Following that adventure, B-9 remained with the Drakes for several days. He was expecting a cablegram. Our story now opens as the message arrives.
2: B-9.
3: Yes, Rita. I'm over here reading.
2: B-9, the cable you've been expecting has just arrived. I signed for it.
3: Oh, thank you. Let me have it, please.
2: Does it mean that you're going to leave us?
3: Yes, Rita, I'm afraid it does. This is extremely important. One of the continent's most dangerous spies is at work.
2: Are you going after him?
3: Yes, but it's not a man, Rita. This spy is a woman. And...
2: what's the matter?
3: I was just thinking. Let me read you this cablegram. Sample of poison gas tested. Found to be exceptionally deadly. Zora Laval also after it. It's signed K-7.
2: K-7? Is he working on the case, too?
3: No, but I sent the gas to him to be tested. This is his report. Rita, would you like to work on this case with me?
2: Would I? Oh, of course I would, B-9. But do you think Father'd let me?
3: Yes, I'm sure he would. I'm going to have to deal with a woman, and I think you can be useful.
2: Tell me what I'd have to do. Where is this woman's spy?
3: I think I know where to find her. But let me outline the whole case. An old chemist, Dr. Delamain, has discovered a particularly deadly gas. The information peddlers are after the formula. If they should get it, well, I don't like to think what might happen. That gas would kill millions if there were a war.
2: I can't believe that a woman... oh, she couldn't sell a gas like that.
3: She could, and she would, Rita. You don't know Zora Laval. She's beautiful and heartless. I've got to get to Dr. Delamere before she does, and you're going with me.

0: B-9 and Rita took off by plane within an hour. They had a continent to cross, but they were too late, for even while they were in the air, the crafty Zora Laval talked with the old chemist, Dr. Delamain. She used woman's most powerful weapons, beauty and charm.
1: But don't you see, Doctor, this gas you have discovered could be dropped from airplanes on cities. It would kill thousands of defenseless women and children.
2: Oh, my gas will never be used so. I have said that I will destroy the formula.
1: It must be destroyed, Doctor, but you must let me do it. I have come to you representing the women of the world. It is women who must destroy such deadly weapons of war.
2: I see no reason why I should give it to you.
1: You must, Doctor. If you should destroy your formula yourself, no one would be sure it was gone. Spies would believe you still possessed it. Your life would be in constant danger. But if it were known that the gas and formula had been given to me...
2: They would stop pestering me, perhaps, eh?
1: That is it, Doctor. One spy has already called on you.
2: Eh? How do you know that?
1: I have heard that he was here in the city. He calls himself B-9.
2: The special agent?
1: He has been here, hasn't he?
2: Yes, last week. But he is a special agent.
1: No, Doctor, he is a spy. His credentials are false. It is men like him who would not believe that your formula was gone. He might even kill you, Doctor.
2: It is enough. I even gave him a sample of my gas.
1: You gave B-9 a sample? Tell me, Doctor, can the gas be analyzed?
2: No, it is impossible. The formula is needed.
1: Then give me a cylinder of gas and your formula. Doctor, give it to me before it is too late.
2: Yes, you shall have it. Wait, the cylinder is small. It is here on my bench. Yeah, take it. But remember, there is enough gas in this little cylinder to kill 100 people. The valve on top must never be turned.
1: Thank you, Doctor. Next week there will be a mass meeting of the women who love peace. This cylinder will be destroyed before their eyes. Then your formula will also be burned. You will give me that, too.
2: Yes, take it. Let the world know that Dr. Delamain has destroyed his poison gas. Here is the formula.
1: Thank you, Doctor. There is no other copy?
2: That is the only one.
1: Then I will leave you. And if B-9 returns, tell him that you have given your gas and formula to Zora Laval.

0: A few hours later, B9 arrived in the small city and immediately called on the old chemist.
1: Oh, good afternoon, Doctor.
2: Oh, it is you. Go away. I do not want to talk to you.
1: Doctor.
2: You are a spy. I have found out about you, but you are too late. My poison gas and formula have been given to Thora Laval. You and the other spies have lost. Now go before I call the police.

0: Mira, I've been given to throw a Laval. You and the other spies have lost. Now go before I call the police.
1: The old man refused to say more. Dora Laval had tricked him and possessed both the poison gas and the formula. Lenine worked fast. First, he traced the spy. A hotel clerk gave him his first clue.
2: I made reservations for her, monsieur. She took the late afternoon Continental Express.
1: Next, B9 wireless K7 and asked that certain arrangements be made to board the train. 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
3: Official orders have been given the train crew. If you fly by plane, you can catch the train and flag it. Once aboard, you will be in complete command. This is K7 speaking.

0: That night, Rita and B-9 were landed near a small railroad station many miles from the old chemist's laboratory. Together, they waited on the station platform.
1: Rita, I am leaving a lot in your hands. You know what to do.
2: Yes, B-9.
1: As soon as we board the train, you will be put in the same compartment with Zora Laval. Keep this small container always at your side, and remember, do nothing without using what it contains.
2: I remember. Look, the train. I can see the light.
1: We'll be aboard in a minute. It's going to stop for us. You're on your own now, Rita. I don't want you to be seen with me once we're aboard. Keep your head. I'll be near you.
2: There's the conductor.
3: Monsieur, you're...
1: Yes, sir, we are the passengers for whom you stop, conductor. This young lady is to be put in the compartment with Zora Laval.
3: I understand, monsieur. We have received orders. Mademoiselle, may I help you? We must start.
2: Thank you.

0: The train roared through the night, and one by one the slits of light under compartment doors blinked out as travelers went to their berths. The light in compartment 17 burned until nearly midnight. Then it, too, was blotted out. Outside the compartment door, B9 kept vigil.
1: Monsieur, we're still
2: up. Quiet, you will be heard.
1: But, monsieur, it is late after midnight. The train is in dark.
2: So much the better. Don't worry about me.
1: But, monsieur, if there's anything I can
2: do... There's nothing anyone can do.
1: Monsieur, you're worried.
2: If you knew what was going on behind that compartment door, you would be worried, too. Now, leave me alone. I'll call you if there's anything I want.
1: Yes, monsieur. Good night.
0: Behind the door of compartment 17, two women slept, or appeared to sleep. Then one slowly rose from her berth. She adjusted something in the darkness, then cautiously crept toward a corner in which two traveling bags rested. Silently, she tried first one key and then another. Then, a lock snapped open.
3: Stand where you are. You attempt to move, I will shoot you. You are a thief. What are you doing with my bags?
4: Don't move toward the light switch.
3: Do you tell me what I must do? I ought to kill you.
4: Remain where you are, Dora Lavelle. I have your formula.
3: You will never leave this plane with it.
4: And I also have your container of poison gas. If you attempt to put on the lights, I'll turn the valve and release the gas.
3: You wouldn't dare do that. This compartment has become a death trap.
4: I'll turn the valve if you move.
3: You're bluffing. I'm coming after you.
4: I've warned you. Listen. You fool! Let me out!
5: Don't try to get away, Miss Lavelle.
4: Close the door, the gas!
5: You're under arrest. I had to make certain you had the gas and formula with
4: please,
5: you.
4: Please, please let me go. I don't want to die like her. If that gas should come out under that
5: door... It won't.
4: You don't understand. One breath of that gas would mean slow death.
5: I know that as well as you do.
4: The door is opening. Laura fainted, B9.
5: You opened the windows, Rita?
4: Yes, as soon as she ran out of the compartment. The speed of the train has cleared the room. I let the gas that remained in the cylinder escape into the wind.
5: Good. Then it's been dissipated into the wind. It will harm no one. You have the formula?
4: Yes, it's here.
5: Good, Rita. Our work is done. You can remove your gas mask.
4: It's coming. Oh, it seems good to get it off.
5: That gas mask saved your life, Rita. Now we've got one more.

0: John. Perhaps we should wait until Zora Laval comes out of her faint. I'd like to have her watch us.
1: What are you going to do?
0: Take this match and strike it, Rita.
1: All right.
0: Now, burn this poison gas formula in the name of world peace.

Once again, a special agent served the cause of peace. Zora Lavelle was imprisoned. She no longer menaces the nations of the world. And may I repeat here, spies are active in every country today. To know of their activities is to be warned against them. 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

Log entry, The Catch, Scarlet Queen, Philip Kearney, master. Position, 120 degrees, 29 minutes east, 14 degrees north. Wind light, sky overcast. The mark departed port of Manila, 9 a.m. after canceling shore leave for crew. Reason for unscheduled departure, the barefoot nymph in the Mother Hubbard jacket.

0: days out of Poitou, China, that we raised the island of Luzon on the eastern horizon and stood in toward Manila. I swung the Scarlet Queen a little north of her course, and we passed close under the rocks of Corregidor. Every eye on our decks was turned toward the squat fortifications for a minute. By this time, they were covered with jungle growth again and were loudly silent, in the manner of monuments that hold the stories of men who made them monuments. Beyond the island, we could see the steaming mass of Bataan, and we swung back into Manila Bay. Manila should have been a friendly, relaxing port for all of us. It meant a break in our voyage under charter to Kangenstein. To my crewmen, it meant the longest shore leave they'd had since we left San Francisco. And girls who knew what that meant to American seamen. To my chief mate, Gallagher, it was like a home state picnic. The harbor was jammed with freighters and tankers from the States. That meant that the Belanga Street bars were jammed with their crews. And that meant that Gallagher was jammed in with them, running into old friends and making new ones. Manila should have been a holiday. And it was, for 3 days and two nights. At 10 o'clock the third night, I was in the cabin alone, thumbing through the latest hydrographic bulletin I'd been able to find in town, when I heard somebody running down the dock toward the Queen.
1: Red!
0: What's the matter? Her husband show up? What's up, Red? Come on, calm down. What's the automatic
2: layer? Was this skipper?
0: Come on, give it to me, Red.
2: Get away from me, skipper.
0: You're off. You're not. What happened? Who'd you kill? The president?
2: I might if he gets in the way. Gallagher!
0: With a wild-eyed mate and an automatic loose in Manila, there wasn't much time for the hydrographic bulletin. I closed it, locked my desk, and went out after him.
3: And so Mutual continues the voyage of the Scarlet Queen, written by Gil Dowd and Bob Tallman, and starring Elliot Lewis. The Scarlet Queen, proudest ship to plow the seas, bound for uncharted adventure. Every week a complete entry in the log, and every week a league further in the strange voyage of the Scarlet Queen.

0: Gallagher is being pushed by temper or is in a hurry, he walks as though he's working up against the incline of a pitching deck in a storm. His body bends forward from a point almost as low as his feet. His shoulders pull up protectively on each side of his head, and his arms barely swing in short arc. I followed him up to Butane Street, across the railroad track, through the park on Ambill and Dewey Boulevard, and to the left on Belanger. We passed three bars, and I could hear the fourth from a half a block away. The dimly lighted sign that hung outside said Victory Cabaret. But judging from the din of battle that poured out at us as we approached, somebody had been a little premature in naming it. The remaining activity was going on in the center of what was left of a large bar room. But then I found him in the center of the room.
1: Hey, Red!
0: I lost him again. Then I saw him heading toward a door at the rear of the room. Red!
1: Red, wait for me! Hey, what the...
0: He stopped at another door halfway down a long, dimly lit hall by the time I caught up with him. He opened it. Was furnished with a broken window, a woman who looked like Miss America, and a man who should have been in a morgue instead of sprawled on his face where he was.
2: Oh.
0: Shut up.
2: You frightened me. I didn't know who you were.
0: What happened to him?
2: I don't know who did it. Somebody came in right after you left, and I tried to hide. Then the window broke, and I heard the shot. That's all it was.
0: Who is he, Red?
3: Cliff Peterson. Killed on me as bosun last year.
0: Huh? What's the beef?
3: It started over Lona here, but it wasn't her fault. She was here with Peterson, and this drunk started pouring her, and Peterson poked him. That's the way it started. Who was that guy, Lona? You know him?
2: I met him, yes. His name's Mason Rapp or something like that. I don't know him. I don't know why he picked on me. I don't know why he picked... I'm not sure he's the one that killed Peterson, but who else could it have been?
3: He was wearing a gun. He started to pull it after Pete's foot.
0: How'd you get mixed up in this, Rat?
3: Cause he pulled that gun. That's when I slugged him. And that's when he took a shot at me, and that's when I got sore.
0: Yeah, okay. Now you've collected a shiner and a split lip. You've had a fine night. Now it's time for bed. Come on, let's go.
2: Fred, please. You promised me you'd help me out of this.
0: What?
2: I'm afraid to leave here alone. I don't know where that Mason is or anything. The whole thing's so crazy. I'm just scared.
3: Oh, help. Look, Skipper, take her home, will you?
0: Why me?
3: I didn't ask you to tag along, did I? But now that you're here, do something. I want to stick with Pete till I can get word to his ship. I hope somebody's around to do the same thing for me sometime.
0: At this rate, it won't be long.
3: Thanks, Skipper. Well, you want to fight your way out through the bar, or would a nice broken back window in a quiet alley do?
0: It was easier getting out than it had been coming in. I slipped out first. I crunched onto the glass, the window glass on the ground. I waited quietly for a minute to see if the noise had raised anybody. I gave the alley a quick once over. There was nobody in sight. But just as I started to turn back to the building, I caught a glitter of metal in the light from the window. It was a small nickel-plated revolver lying on the other side of the alley. Now, if the gunman had tossed it there, it was all right with me. I left it for the cops. Lona followed me out, and in 5 minutes, we were in one of Manila's prized two-wheeled horse-drawn rigs, and we were headed for her address.
2: I wonder what's going to happen.
0: The law is going to show up, and they're going to start scattering the bones. What usually happens with murder.
2: I'm so scared, I don't know what to do.
0: Oh, come on, calm down. You're a beautiful dame, and a couple of guys started fighting over you. In fact, the whole joint finally was. You're just living in the wrong century, that's all. Women thrived on that kind of stuff a few hundred years ago.
2: I suppose the police will get my name, won't they?
0: You'll be lucky if they don't.
2: Oh, dear. That'll mean my job. It's all crowded out to be an evening of just fun.
0: Look, Lona, I don't feel quite as sorry for you as you do. I'll tell you why. Maybe it'll help you. It started out to be an evening of just fun for Peterson, too, didn't it?
2: I'm sorry, Skip.
0: All right. Now, is there something else you'd like to talk about?
2: No, I guess you said everything.
0: The rest rest of the trip was not comfortable, but it was silent. We crossed across the Patrick River and turned down a wide thoroughfare that led in the general direction of the exclusive residential district under Tagatay Bridge. The direction surprised me only a little, but her address, when we finally reached it, was as far removed as Manhattan's Beekman Place from the Victory Cabaret. In class, if not in miles. It was a graceful mansion set behind a well-tended lawn that was made precisely irregular by a few neat garden plots, made primly informal by a number of mango and papaya trees that threw cautious shadows in the faint moonlight.
2: Well, aren't you going to let me out?
0: Yeah, if you're sure this is the right address.
2: Do you want to come in?
0: No, thanks. I'm confused enough out here.
2: You're a refreshing guy, Skipper. The helpless dame and there are no passes or anything. Nothing but a brotherly remark about my being beautiful.
0: Yeah. I'm always shy with women I take away from dead men.
2: Oh. You kicked me all the way up from Belanger Street. I guess you just had to kick me into the house, didn't you? Good night, Skipper. Thanks.
0: Good night, Lona. Hey, Cachero. Back to the Victory Cabaret, Belanger Street. I paid my Cachero off and headed into the Victory Cabaret. The only person in sight was a hefty, barrel-waisted bartender who was pushing a broom at the litter on the floor.
4: Keep your pay in your pocket, mate. I ain't open for business.
0: Yeah, so I see. What happened?
4: What happened? Well, I'll tell you. It was no more than a friendly little scuffle.
0: Yeah, looks it.
4: A few of the hands and a few of the ships come to the shore for a good time.
0: The cops get here?
4: And it cost me a few $1,000. But somebody's got to keep up the morale in the Merchant Marine. A nice bunch of boys.
0: The cops. Couldn't they help you?
4: That's a good question.
0: Anybody killed?
4: So I hear. One outright and a half a dozen they wasn't quite sure of. You missing any friends?
0: Yeah, one. Big red-headed guy wearing a jumper with the sleeves rolled up, tattooing on his arms.
4: With a name like Gallagher. He's a friend of yours, you say?
0: Yeah, why?
4: You better be careful who you admit it to. They got a book for murder.
0: They're nuts.
4: Oh, I don't know. The fellow was shot in one of my rooms back there. When they sneaked up on this Gallagher, he was outside the window with a gun that done the shooting still in his hand.
0: They're nuts. I saw that gun lying out there in the alley myself. I can prove Gallagher didn't kill him.
4: Huh. That story, you better find another port. While we're on the subject of moving, get out of here, will you? I lost enough friends in the force tonight.
0: I walked out of the door 10 steps up the sidewalk. And then 5 steps back. I watched the bartender pick up the telephone. This time I took a cab to Lona's address. I wondered what she'd say now about involving her name when it was the clear red. I had a few answers for that. And I was working on a few things to say to Gallagher for standing there in that alley with a murder weapon in his hand when we pulled up in front of the house. By the time I reached the door, I knew it was no good. It was 1 a.m., but I had a hunch that for Lona, the day hadn't ended.
2: Well, Skipper.
0: I hope it isn't too late.
2: It never is at my house. Come on in.
0: She had a sort of breathless expression when she talked to me. The corners of her mouth were drawn up slightly into a bare trace of a smile. Her lips were always separated, just a little. Her eyes were warm and brown.
2: In here.
0: She led me through a short hall and down 3 steps into a large, carelessly furnished room. She was dressed in a hostess gown of some light, swinging material. Her hair went with her eyes and it hung just short of shoulder length. And her feet were bare. We crossed the room, went into a den. It had a tile floor, low, wide bamboo furniture, wide screened windows that looked out onto a side garden.
2: This is my favorite room. Do you like it?
5: Yeah, great.
2: But I don't think you really like rooms. Some men don't. Sit down.
5: Thanks.
2: No, not there. Hmm? You see my abstractions. I paint a little. Over here on the shelf. Here. You been drinking, or shall I mix one for you?
5: I haven't been drinking, and I'd like one.
2: All right.
5: How'd you know I'd be back?
2: Because I asked you.
5: I didn't hear you.
2: I didn't ask you with words. I asked you with me.
5: Oh. You're an amazing little creature.
2: Why are you looking at me like that?
5: Huh? You've changed so many times tonight, but I can't stay abreast of it.
2: I change all the time, so I won't become monotonous. That's the only way I can stand myself. Which one of me do you like the best?
5: This one, barefooted, with your hair down.
2: I was brushing my hair when you rang the bell. I don't think many women do, but I love my hair. So soft. Feel it.
5: Where do you come from?
2: Every place. Do that with my hair some more. What's your other name besides Skipper, I mean?
5: Phil.
2: Oh.
5: What's the matter?
2: Nothing. Nothing, darling. Glass just rolled off and broke. For a minute, I didn't know what it was. That sound will be this night, even when I'm old. Your nice, tanned face and your blue eyes and your strong hands. You think I'm beautiful, don't you?
5: I think you're beautiful.
2: Good to be with someone who thinks you're beautiful. Tell me.
5: You're beautiful.
2: Yes, I know. Darling. Phil, I'm so happy. It's so good to be beautiful with you.
0: Maybe it would have been different if I hadn't been afraid of her. Or if I hadn't been convinced that everything she said or did had purpose. Or if I hadn't known that each of us was waiting for the other to bring up the subject of Gallagher's arrest. But there was no doubt about one thing. And it was hard to keep it from overshadowing anything else. As she repeatedly stated, as she loved to state, as she loved to hear me repeatedly state, she was beautiful. From any measurement or any comparison, she was beautiful. But even she dropped the subject after a while.
6: Make mine weaker than yours, will you, Phil?
0: I put it the other way. I'll make mine stronger than yours.
6: It makes you happier that way. I'm willing.
0: Oh. Better get this glass off the deck unless you expect me to carry you around the rest of the night.
6: How long are you going to be in Manila, Skipper?
0: Oh, I don't know.
6: I wish it was going to be for a long time.
0: Yeah, it might be.
6: Phil, listen to me. I've got to say this. You've got to know I mean it.
0: Mm-hmm.
6: It happens, but it never happened to me, and now I think it could. I could fall in love. Don't laugh at me.
0: Don't joke.
6: I'm not joking. For the first time in my life, I think it could happen.
0: I'm sure you mean that as a great compliment. Somehow it doesn't hit me.
6: Oh, Phil, why are you acting like this?
0: Because I don't believe you. I've never had any reason to believe you, because I've gotten nothing but lies from you ever since I met you.
6: But I'm not lying. Why are you treating me like this?
0: What other way is there? You're a great little animal to have around the house, but you're only safe when you're out in front where somebody can watch you.
6: All right, Phil. Maybe you know what you're trying to say.
0: So do you. For one thing, you killed Peterson.
6: I did not.
0: You were lying, man. You said he was shot from outside the window, and he wasn't. He was shot by somebody inside the room. You were the only one there.
6: I didn't kill him.
0: Now, don't think I haven't enjoyed your so alluring hospitality. But the smiling, spontaneous welcome I got at the door doesn't hold water. Because I'll bet you my ship that you knew I was on the prowl and probably heading this way 40 minutes before I got here, and you heard it from the bartender at the Victory Cabaret. I saw him go to the phone. What are you supposed to do? Hold me here? And for why?
6: What do you want, Phil?
0: I want my chief mate. I'll trade you or anybody else in on him.
6: Oh, Phil, why did you wait? If you suspected these things, why did you go through with the sham of life?
0: All I want is my chief mate. If you don't start doing something about it, I will.
6: All right, Phil. I have to make a couple of calls. The phone's in the other room. You carry me.
0: Hmm? Oh, yeah. It was the deal, was it?
6: I wonder why it had to be this way, Phil.
0: I don't know. I don't know what
5: what your game is, and I don't care, but you were in it before I was.
6: Phil, Red was only a coincidence. Really, he was.
5: Huh?
6: He just happened to know Cliff Peterson and sit down with him. And then the stupid redhead, he had to go out the window and find that gun and be standing there when the police showed up. So then Delkey had the brainstorm and twisted
5: the
6: story.
5: The
6: yes, he told the cops that Gallagher instead of Mason had made the pass at me. That started the whole thing. And he went after Peter.
5: Yeah. All right, here's your phone.
6: Do you believe me, sir?
5: How in the devil should I know when to believe you and when not to? I told you I don't care. All I want is my chief mate. When I get him, I'll believe anything.
6: Gallagher was just supposed to stall things until Mason could get back to the States. He was leaving in the morning. I was supposed to hold you until his ship.
5: All right, fine. Let him find somebody else for a stall. Who are you going to start with? The chief of police?
6: Afraid the police think even less of me than you do. We have to settle this between Ralph Mason and Delkey and myself.
5: You're going to bring him out here?
6: Where else?
5: Looks like I'm going to be outnumbered, doesn't it? I stood by her when she made her calls, and as far as I could figure, they were straight. Just strong invitations to get to the house as quickly as possible. Then she made a typical exit into another part of the house, and I went back to the den. I thought the least I could do was to get rid of the jagged edges of our brief and hypocritical romance, so I got a bar towel and pushed the broken glass under the couch. When she came in, she'd gone through another complete change. She was dressed like her front lawn, primly, informal in beige slacks, topped by an overmodest jacket buttoned high around her throat and hanging loosely like a Mother Hubbard to her waist.
6: It shouldn't be long, Phil. Maybe we could have a neat one while we wait.
5: Yeah, sure, sit down. Incidentally, I don't like your new character.
6: It's all right for the time of night, isn't it?
5: I guess so.
6: I think I ought to warn you, Phil. Mason is dangerous. He'll try to buy you off first.
5: Buy me off for what?
6: He'll try to talk you into... Do you want to go to the door with me? Or do you trust me enough to let me meet them?
5: I can't think of anybody I ever trusted less. Go ahead.
6: Captain Carney, this is Ralph Mason, and I believe you said that you'd met Mr. Delkey.
5: Yeah.
7: What's on your mind, Carney?
5: My chief mate. I want him out of jail. I got enough on that mess in the Victory Cabaret to tell a pretty good story.
7: It's a pretty good story the way it stands.
5: Cops like it. They won't by the time I get through with it. Just one thing. The glass from that window that was supposed to have been broken from the outside. None of it's inside the room where it should be.
7: You think that's enough?
5: Since they arrested Gallagher, standing on the outside looking in, it might be. Even Manila cops should change their mind on that one.
7: The story could wait, couldn't it?
5: Not the way I see it, no.
7: Here's your hat, mate.
6: Don't be rude.
7: What's your price, Connie, to leave your mate in the jug until we're clear of this? With the truth, you can get him out any time.
5: It's pretty high. I'm leaving tomorrow.
7: I'll start with $15,000.
5: I don't think you can go high enough, Mason. You might as well quit. All I need is a patsy, and I don't care who it is.
6: May I say something, Ralph? I don't quite see why we have to bargain with Captain Carney. You didn't hesitate about Peterson after his double cross, Ralph. Now Captain Carney is in the way.
5: When you hate real good, don't you?
6: It's business, Captain. I used such bad judgment when I offered to let you join our little organization.
7: You what? What are you talking about?
6: Captain Carney has a ship that would fit into our inter-island work. I'm so afraid I made a mistake. I explained the type of contraband that was coming in from the States, the prices we were getting for it, and how there were opportunities for a man like him. I'm so sorry. He led me to believe that he was interested.
7: You're a sucker for men, Lorna. You found Peterson, too. That cost us $30,000 worth of stateside liquor and 3 months to get it over here. Peterson stole it on his own.
6: Not quite on his own, Ralph. He didn't have any contacts here.
7: Who was in with him?
6: Well, I was his very best friend in Manila.
7: Why, you dirty...
5: Mason shoved his chair out of the way behind him as he got up and started reaching inside his coat for a shoulder holster. That's when the Mother Hubbard jacket lifted a little on the right side and Lona's manicured hand pulled a belly gun from the waistband of her slack. Spoke twice, quickly and effectively, and Mason stiffened, and his right hand stopped an inch away from his gun butt, and he toppled slowly backward across his overturned chair.
6: Delkey, don't ask one question. I have this all worked out.
7: But, Lorna...
6: You can solve the murder in your cabaret.
8: You take Mason down to the police. Tell them the story of how the glass is on the wrong side of the window. You tell them you captured Mason single-handed and you'll gain a whole lot of new customers.
9: Well, they believe me, Lola.
8: It's the truth, isn't it? And here's the gun you captured him with to prove it. Now get him out of here. Good heavens. Look at that floor.

0: I wonder what this all meant, Phil.
1: Hmm? All what, Lorna?
0: This thing we lived through. It's been important, hasn't it?
1: Yeah, slightly. Two guys didn't make it.
0: Oh, that isn't what I mean. We did move everything and make this little room the center of the world, didn't we?
1: I wish I knew what you meant.
0: You wonder if I'm still in love with you, don't you?
1: Handedly, by this time, I don't know what I wonder.
0: I could be, Phil. I'm afraid it's impractical. If you'll just hold me. Just once more. Tell me once more.
1: Beautiful, Lola.
0: And I'll always remember the glasses, Phil. It's getting late. You'll have to go.
1: Well, couldn't we have one more drink?
0: Oh, no, I wouldn't dare. I've got to put my hair in braid and straighten the house up. My husband is coming home
1: Your
0: in the
1: husband?
0: Morning. He worries so about me. I have to have everything just
1: Your husband?
0: So.
1: Where is he?
0: Oh, he has gold mines in Mindoro. He's much older than I am. But he's rich. He allows me to stay here in Manila with my hobbies. Goodbye, Captain Carney.

0: 9 that morning, Gallagher had been released. I'd rounded up the rest of my men, and we slipped away from our berth and headed out through Manila Bay. We picked up a moist, hot wind at the mouth.
1: Stand by to make sail!
0: The exhausted crew stumbled to their stations, every man bare to the waist and glistening wet. As it struggled up the mainmast and leaped hopefully out for a pulling breeze.
1: Can the jet stream bend? Follow me now!
0: They didn't move smartly, but the jib crawled out. Then the mizzen boom swung sullenly over my head. And the Queen rolled slowly down toward Verde Island Passage, with the buoyant sea beyond.
2: Well, I had a good rest last night, but it looks like I'm the only one aboard that did.
3: Oh, lay off, Ray.
2: Look at that crew. It's a disgrace. I'm half a mind to turn them all to holy stone in the deck from bow to stern.
3: Take over, will you, Red?
2: Oh, not on your life. This is your watch, and I'm going to take my exercise. That Manila jail air is invigorating.
0: Now, lay off, will you, Red? Don't forget, I was sitting in the cabin with a hydrographic bulletin when you busted in.
2: Take it easy, Skipper. Go on below. I'll take your trip.
0: Ah, the devil you will. Just wait till you call aboard the next time. And don't think you haven't done it before. I'll hand you some sympathy.
2: What are my chances in the next port?
0: Fair, and I'll be waiting for you. It's Masbate.
2: Masbate.
0: Mm-hmm.
2: What do you know about that jail?
0: Nothing.
2: And before I take a nap,
0: huh?
2: What is your outstanding recollection of the capital of the Philippines?
0: Some broken glass I pushed under a bamboo couch. And I wonder what her husband's going to say.
2: It's funny you mention that, Skipper.
0: Yeah?
2: I met a husband in jail. He was in for murder.
0: But he killed a wife?
2: No. The smooth-talking stranger. Drink, Skipper.
0: He killed the wrong one.
2: After you, mate. After you.

log entry, The Catch Scarlet Queen, 5:30 p.m. Miles traveled from San Francisco, 9,450. Wind light, sky overcast, sea leaden. 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
7: African drums are talking. Over weary wastes of veldt and jungle, the drums bring you a story of Africa. Africa. That land of mystery and strange ritual, ebony bodies, witch doctors, and sudden death. The land of jungle and impenetrable swamp, where the primeval sweat of Mother Earth rises in miasmic clouds of fever-ridden vapor to hang suspended in the foliage of the ageless guardians of the jungle. Listen. This is the story of a little band of explorers led by Professor Anton Edwards, a giant of a man, the keynote of whose life is scientific discovery. 200 miles from the banks of the Upper Congo River in the jungles of French Equatorial Africa, Professor Edwards has made his camp, awaiting the coming of his assistant before traveling farther into the hinterlands. With him is his daughter Lorna, just graduated from an American university, and Nguru, a huge native messiah of royal blood. It is night in the African jungle.

0: Father. That horrible thing is going to drive me mad. Can't we do something to stop him?
1: Hush, Lorna. You mustn't let that sort of thing get on your nerves. We're in Africa, my dear, not New York. We must adjust ourselves accordingly.
0: Yes, I know all that, but the thing's absurd. Whoever heard of a severed head talking and setting up a cackle like that? If I hadn't seen it myself, I wouldn't even countenance the thought. It's against all the laws of nature we've been taught to revere.
1: As I said before, my dear, this is Africa. Anything can happen. The only way to keep one's sanity is to accept Africa, and Africa will accept you.
0: Yes, I suppose so.
1: I must admit that when the witch doctor brought this preserved head out and it started cackling and mumbling, I was shocked. Then I thought it was a type of ventriloquism.
0: But the head had been brought more than 100 miles away from the man who gave it to you, and it still keeps up its absurd chatter.
1: Yes. So I've accepted it as part of this continent and ceased to wonder. Yes, what is it, Unguro?
2: Bwana, white man we watch, he come.
0: Is it Jack?
1: Yes, my dear.
0: Oh.
1: Jack is one whole day ahead of regular traveling time.
0: Good.
1: He must have heard some river stories and hurried.
3: Confound those carriers. Hey, Baragi. Back there one time and fetch him quick.
0: Jack!
3: Lorna, see, but it's good to see you.
1: Hello, Jack.
4: Hello.
1: Well, you're a day ahead of yourself, aren't you?
4: Yes, I moved as fast as I could, Professor. But how did you know I was ahead of schedule? I didn't contemplate joining you for another week until I heard some...
1: Until you heard some talk down the river, eh? And at the fork of the Mubangi, you left the boat, gathered a few natives together, and made a safari as fast as you could to get the truth of the matter.
4: Well, bush telegraph, eh?
1: Precisely.
4: Well, this place is as bad as Hickville. You can't turn around without the news being broadcast to every native in the country.
1: It has its uses, my boy. Those drums are the newspapers of Africa. Well, I suppose you're tired. Come on in the tent and have something. Oh, Lorna, will you get that bottle out of the special case?
0: Yes, Father.
1: This night air isn't any too good for a tired body. Do you have any trouble on the way in?
4: No, sir, nothing to worry about. The natives were extraordinarily helpful. In fact, just a little too much so. Each village insisted on sending a guide with me up to the next headman's territory. And there was another one waiting to take over from him on the trail. I meant to ask you about that. Has someone been giving them a course in courtesy or something? I've never encountered that sort of helpfulness before.
1: No, I've had the same treatment, Jack. And it's not natural. But I think I know what's behind it. I'll tell you about it later. Anyhow, I'm glad you're here, but I wish to heaven I hadn't brought Lorna.
4: Why do you say that, sir? Have you had any trouble?
1: No. No, that's just it. If I had experienced the ordinary inconveniences of bush travel, I'd be unconcerned. But it's just as if we were expected, with someone at the end of the trail waiting to welcome us with open arms. I tell you frankly, I'm worried. Oh, well, here's Lorna. I've not bothered her with it.
0: Oh, my, but it's good to see you sitting there, Jack. I swear if you'd waited another week, you'd have found me a nervous wreck.
4: Why? Don't you like this country?
0: I don't know if I do or not. There's so many inexplicable things happening around here. Things that your common sense tells you are impossible, that your eyes and ears tell you differently.
4: Well, that's Africa, my dear. But what sort of things do you mean?
0: Well, for instance,
4: Oh, good Lord, what's that? What is it? Lorna, stop trembling like that and tell me what that means. Good heavens, child, get hold of yourself. Professor, can't you...
0: Stop, Jack. Don't shake me like that. I'm all right now. Only it's just as if the thing knew I was going to talk about it.
4: What thing? What do you... Oh, then it is true. Those river stories weren't lying. Good Lord, Professor, you found it. You found the talking head.
1: Yes, Jack, I found it. I knew you'd hear of it before you reached here.
4: The river boys were talking about it, but then they've done that for years. Then my native couriers started chanting about the white man who had the talking head. I didn't realize it was you, sir.
1: Sometimes I wish to heaven I hadn't found it. It's so horribly impossible. Yet, there the evidence sits in the other tent and...
0: Oh, it's ghastly, Jack. A head. A severed human head. Wizened and shriveled with an awful perpetual grin. And it keeps mumbling a lot of incoherent gibberish to itself. Oh, it's horrible.
4: Tell me about it, sir. May I go and see it?
1: No, not now. I'd rather you'd see it first of all by daylight. It's gruesome enough then, but by lamplight it's... impossible.
4: How did you come across it?
1: Purely by accident. You know, for the last century, stories have been cropping up all over Africa about a talking head.
4: Yes.
1: Just a whisper here and a whisper there. Nothing definite at all.
4: Yes, I know.
1: Well, about 7 years ago, I was up on the Mongola River territory with Professor Lamberti.
4: That's the man you exposed for fraud, isn't it?
1: Yeah, most unfortunate occurrence, but my duty. Well, while there, I shot a python that had dropped from a tree and coiled around an unfortunate native.
0: The natives worship these great snakes in some parts, don't they, Father?
1: Yes, and it turned out that this particular spot was one of them. Consequently, we had to do some fast traveling to get out alive.
4: Well, how about this native you saved? Was he one of them?
1: No. No, he was no witch doctor from another tribe. What he was doing so far away from home, I never did find out. But he was so infernally grateful to me, I had a hard time dissuading him from attaching himself to me permanently.
4: Yes, they do get that way sometimes.
1: However, he extracted a promise from me to visit him. I finally did so a month ago. I was only just in time, for the old fellow died the next day. When I entered the village, I was taken straight to his hut. He was badly wasted and making no struggle to live, but he knew me in a moment.
5: 7 years has passed, white man, since thou and I have looked upon each other. Therefore art thou 7 times more welcome.
1: Old man of wisdom, the intervening years have taken my feet into many strange places, but always has my heart remembered its promise.
5: It is well, for now may I pass to my ancestors with a light heart. Yet there is a destiny to be fulfilled before I may look into their eyes fearlessly. Listen carefully, white man.
1: I listen, my friend.
5: Many years ago, before the white man brought his floating house to the rivers, a white warrior whose brain was touched by the gods wandered into the village of my people. His speech to us was that of the monkeys, but his strength was that of the gorilla. At certain seasons of the moon, he would summon the devils of the forest and hold speech with them. But only his eyes could behold them. You've heard this story, white man.
1: From the mouths of the ignorant only.
5: This man led my people in battle. He was greatly feared. One day, as he lay sleeping in the forest, a warrior from another tribe crept upon him and killed him, taking only the head as a trophy. But the head refused to die. And the warrior in his terror dropped it and took flight. That head has been preserved, white man. For it is written that you shall take it back to its people. For the legend says that only then will the spirit compose itself to rest.
4: So that's how you got it, sir.
1: Yes. Yes, I promised to take it before seeing the thing. Probably if I'd waited, I'd have had nothing to do with it. It's really horrible.
0: Oh, dear.
4: What's the matter, Lorna?
0: Oh, just a little tired, I guess. I think I'll turn in for the night.
1: All right, my dear. I'll go and see that your quarters are ready.
4: I see the professor still makes a personal inspection of quarters every night.
0: Yes, he always does.
4: Have you been getting plenty of sleep, Lorna? You don't look as well as you might.
0: Oh, Jack, you don't know what a relief it is to have you here. There's something wrong with this place. Something I'm sure Father knows nothing about.
4: Why, what do you mean, dear? Your father knows this country better than anyone. Is anything wrong?
0: Oh, nothing really, I suppose, but I have the most horrible feeling of depression at times. It's just as if there was something out there in the bush calling me. Something terrible, dragging at my brain. And I had the most awful temptation to walk out of camp alone.
4: Great Scott, dear. Whatever you do, don't do that. If there's anything harmful around here, you're safe while in camp. But by yourself, well...
0: I know, Jack, but the feeling's gotten so bad that I have to... Oh, hush, your father.
1: Yes? Quarters are all set, my dear. Good night, Lorna.
0: Good night, Father. Good night, Jack, dear.
4: Good night, dear. You know, sir, I don't think Lorna's looking as well as she might. There's something worrying her.
1: Oh, nonsense. She hasn't a care in the world. No. No, sit here, Jack. I have something to tell you.
4: Won't it keep until morning, sir? I'm rather tired.
1: Well, I'd like to give you the news now so you can digest it by morning.
4: Okay, sir. Shoot.
1: I believe I have the first piece of definite knowledge as to the whereabouts of that mythical race of people called the Golden Race. You've heard the stories the natives tell of them. The perfect people, no sickness, an incredible learning.
4: Yes.
1: We've always put it down as another African myth, because no trace has ever been found of them.
4: Do you mean to say you really believe these stories, Professor?
1: No, I don't believe the stories the natives tell, my boy. But I believe what the talking head told me a week ago.
4: Oh, good Lord, sir, that's... Listen, that's Lorna. Come quick, something's happened to her.
6: J-C-O-O. Oh, the big red letters stand for the Jell-O family. Oh, the big red letters stand for the Jell-O family. That's Jell-O.
7: Yum, yum, yum.
6: Jell-O pudding.
7: Yum, yum, yum.
6: Jell-O duck. The Elka pudding just so
8: I hope you're not hungry, dear Henry, I've just burnt the roast and I've ruined the sponge.
9: 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After I've been working...
8: Henry, I've got me secret supply.
9: You don't mean...
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9: Yum, yum.
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1: 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I'm going to hide these filthy gloves in the pockets of these cords. 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
6: Presenting the transcription feature, Superman.
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6: It's Superman.
9: Now, Superman, valiant fighter for truth and justice, champion of the weak and the helpless, who has appeared on Earth with a physical structure never before attained by mortal men. Superman, who is stronger than a locomotive, faster than a speeding bullet, and who walks about among human beings as Miles Clark Kent, news reporter for the Daily Planet. When we last saw him, Kent was in the Southwest at Lonely Bridger Field with young Jimmy Olsen, copy boy on the planet, investigating the connection between the man known as Professor Hagen, animal trainer in Lobeck Circus, and the series of mysterious crashes among test planes of the privately owned National Air Service. Finding evidence of Hagen's plans in the caverns below the circus grounds, Superman had taken off in a last desperate attempt to save a brand new mystery plane, Last Word in Aviation Science, due to reach Bridger Field at midnight. As our story continues today, not much time is left. Moonlight shines down on the slopes of the Rockies and on the search party headed by young Jimmy and Ed Hamlin of the airport, making their way up the narrow trail by muleback. And also on the tiny cabin in which Hagen makes his deadly machine ready. Listen.
10: Ah, so it works well. Most instructive, eh, Carl?
11: What is it, Professor? What exactly does it do?
10: If the capable Pedro were here, he could show you to the Queen's tape.
11: Why did you send him back to Del Rio?
10: Back to Del Rio? By no means, Carl. Merely down the trail to operate the signal devices.
11: You think there is someone coming?
10: I'm quite sure of it. Thanks to that interfering newspaper man, Mr. Clark Kent.
11: What will you do?
10: I believe he sent out a party to scour the trails above Bridger Field by muleback.
11: Professor, if they do that, they'll find the cabin.
10: Here? Rest easy, Carl. Much will happen before they reach here. Now, see? Watch what occurs when I focus the machine.
11: I see nothing at all. Professor.
10: Yes?
11: What does the teleflame do?
10: That is my secret, Carl. It stretches out into the dark, silently, invisibly, till it meets the metal of the plane's engine.
11: Then what?
10: Then heat. Terrific heat. 10 times hotter than the electric arc. The metal is made white hot, then incandescent. Then it gives way and disappears in the form of gas. It is gone, Carl. Completely gone.
11: That's why they found the no motors in the wrecks.
10: Just so. And it is also why they will find no trace of this mystery ship at all. It will vanish completely, Carl. Like a puff of smoke in the wind. In something less than 9 minutes. Now, stand by again while I make another adjustment. But be careful, my friend. Be careful to keep well out of range. Now.
12: Watch out, Jimmy.
10: Don't try to guide the mule.
0: I'm not, Mr. Hamlin.
10: He knows more about these trails than you do. Now, wait, let's pull up a minute, Eric. Whoa.
0: You think we ought to stop, Mr. Hamlin? How much time is there?
10: Wait till I take a look at my watch, Eric. 8:58.
0: Gee, if that's right, Mr. Hamlin, we got to keep going. There isn't time to stop.
10: We're doing all we can. Say, Jimmy, did Kent tell you just where to find this cabin?
0: No, he wasn't sure. He said it was someplace that overlooked the field.
10: Oh, then we're on the right track. Up ahead away, we'll find the shack.
0: Mr. Hamlin, come on. We've got to find that cabin.
10: Take it easy, boy. Hurrying will just get us killed. Can't take these narrow trails at a gallop.
0: Where are we? Where have we got to?
10: Now, wait a minute. Let's see. We're on what's called the Chasm Trail. Right up ahead is the narrowest part of it. You see where the moonlight shines against the rocks?
0: Golly, it looks plenty narrow.
10: And it is. It's a sort of a shelf. Sticks out over nothing. Well, what about it? Are you game to try it?
0: If it'll stop what's going to happen down there in our field, I'll try it. Listen, Mr. Hamlin.
10: Mm-hmm.
0: What about the others? Where do you think they've got to?
10: The other trail parties? Well, one of them took the Hogback, and the third went around by Sunset Canyon.
0: Are there cabins up there, too?
10: Yes, indeed, and they all have a view of the field.
0: Well, come on, let's get going, Mr. Hamlin.
10: Mm-hmm.
0: If there is anything up there, we've got to find it in the next 7 minutes.
10: You better let me go ahead, Jimmy, especially when we get to the shelf.
0: All right, but I'll be right behind.
10: Be careful now. If your mule loses his footing, throw yourself against the rocks on the inside of the trail.
0: Is he apt to do that?
10: Well, no, but then you never can tell. It's a long way down. Now watch it, Jimmy. Here's the shelf. Just follow right straight along and don't look down.
0: I couldn't anyway. It's too dark to see much, except where the moonlight is. Golly, it's now.
10: All right. Come on, Jimmy. Don't stop. You want to get off this place. The cabin's just up ahead of way.
0: Mr. Hamlin, how far is it across the shelf?
10: Oh, 400 or 500 yards. Oh, keep going.
0: Mr. Hamlin, listen.
10: Huh?
0: What's that noise?
10: What? It's a slide. There's a rock slide up on the mountain. Get going, Jimmy. From the sound, it might be coming right down here.
0: But where we go, Mr. Hamlin?
10: Right on ahead. It's quicker than going back.
0: No, we can't do it. Look, something just came down right on the trail. Boulders, big ones.
10: Get back against the rock.
0: Mr. Hamlin, it's coming straight for us.
10: Get off that mule, quick, Jimmy. Now duck behind him. That's the way. That's it. Now, quick. Far right against the rock. Hurry up, quick.
0: It's coming.
8: Down from the top of the mountain hurtles the mass of rock and earth. But suddenly another sound fills the air. A great rushing of wind. Superman comes streaking over the trail.
12: What? It's Jimmy. Jimmy and Ed Hamlin. They're right under that slide. Down. Here she comes. I can divide that slide right here. It'll jump the shelf and never touch them. Now! Here she is. Right in the middle. Oh. It's working. It's dividing. They're going to be all right. Going right over their heads. Now for Hagen. It's just time to stop him before midnight. Up and away!
13: Almost ready now. What's the clock say, Carl?
14: 12:02.
13: 2 minutes to go. 2 minutes more, my Carl, and we earn our pay.
14: Professor, yes. Is there any sign yet of the plane?
13: Oh, not yet.
14: Will it be on time, do you think?
13: I think so. If what I've heard is true, it flies to the split second.
14: The machine.
13: Yes?
14: Is it ready?
13: Quite ready, Carl. When the plane appears, I start the teleflame in operation. Once started, it will do its work wherever it is pointed. But mind, my friend, keep out of its way.

0: Once started, it will do its work wherever it is pointed. But mind, my friend, keep out of its way.
1: Professor.
0: Yes?
1: Look, up there in the west.
0: Lights. Wing lights of a plane, Carl. That's it. It's coming. Just a few seconds more now till it gets above the field.
1: It's coming like a lightning bolt. Professor Hagen, what speed, look.
0: And when it hits the Hagen teleflame, it will be even more like a lightning bolt, Carl. It will burst into flames like a meteor. Now I start it. I start the teleflame.
1: I hear it. I hear it flying.
0: Oh, no, don't be ridiculous. You can't hear it this far off. You hear the teleflame.
1: No, it's not the teleflame. It's something else, right over our head. Professor, look, look.
0: Now then, the plane is above the field. Good thing the moon is up so we can see. Now watch, Carl. Watch.
1: Professor, there's a man. A man in the sky right over it. Here he comes.
2: Drop that machine. Shut it off.
0: Who's that? Carl, stop him. Get him.
2: I said stop that machine.
1: Professor, look out. Quick.
0: Too late, my friend. Now, now.
2: No, it's not too late. Just watch this, Hagen.
1: He's got the machine.
0: Carl, stop him. Shoot him.
1: He's turning it around.
0: Stop. Stop.
2: Now, then.
1: He's pointing it at us.
0: The cabin. The whole cabin is coming down. Look out, Carl. Look out, Carl.
3: Stop, Jimmy. Pull up. Oh, boy, that was a narrow escape.
4: Gosh, that rock slide almost got us, Mr. Hamlin. What about the cabin? Where is it?
3: Never mind the cabin. Look down the valley. Toward the field, Jimmy. Look.
4: The plane. I see its lights. The plane.
3: And look. She's circling for a landing. She's coming down.
4: Mr. Hamlin, what if she goes up now? What if she catches fire? The cabin. Make for the cabin.
3: No. It's too late for that. She's got a chance at it. Wait a minute. Look. Jimmy, look. Look, they're down. They've made it. They've landed, and they're safe, Jimmy. They're safe.
5: Hi there. Did I hear voices?
3: Kent.
4: Mr. Kent. Golly, where did you come from?
5: Up the other trail. Did you see what happened?
3: Oh, Kent did. We just watched it. The plane safe and sound at Bridger Field.
4: But the cabin, Mr. Kent. What about the cat?
5: Oh, the cabin. It's right up ahead. I've just come from there.
3: You have? Well, what about Professor Hagen?
4: Was he there? Did he have a machine?
5: Oh, yes. Yes, he was there, all right. And he had his machine.
3: All right. Then what happened?
5: Hamlin, I don't know. Something must have gone wrong. Instead of hitting the plane, Hagen's machine hit Hagen and then destroyed the cabin. Whatever it was, it's gone now. Hagen and his machine are finished forever.
3: Kent, are you sure of that?
5: Absolutely positive. It's a promise. And now what do you say we get back down there and see what this mystery ship looks like, eh? Jimmy and I have a swell story to file for our paper back east.
4: Oh, boy, I'll say we have. Let's go, Mr. Kent.
6: Just in the nick of time, Superman saves the day. The mystery plane, last word in man's conquest of the air, rests safely at Bridger Field. And Clark Kent scores a tremendous scoop. But there's another assignment on the way. Even as he speeds eastward again with Jimmy, a strange and unbelievable mystery takes form ahead of him. Tune in next time and follow the story of Superman. And remember, be sure to tune in the next thrilling installment of the amazing transcription feature, Superman.
7: Up in the sky, look! It's a bird!
8: It's a plane!
7: It's Superman!
6: Superman is a copyrighted feature appearing in Action Comics magazine.
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1: Spy Catcher. A series of true stories of the unceasing search for enemy spies in wartime. Based on the memoirs of Lieutenant Colonel Oreste Pinto of the Allied Counterintelligence Service. This week's story is entitled Louise. Part of Colonel Pinto is played by Bernard Archwood.
2: The case of Louise Van Guren was one of the most puzzling spy cases of the war. By the way, that's not her true name, and you'll understand why later. But the story is true. She was an astonishingly beautiful girl who had been a member of the Dutch resistance, and she'd been captured by the Gestapo. The story began at a German military court in Holland in the winter of 1940.
3: Fräulein van Guren, these drawings of German airfields were found at the lodgings of the accused Jan Hornel. You are accused jointly with him, but it is said that you are in love with him, and it is the view of the court that you are shielding him.
4: I am not. There is no need to shield him. He is innocent. I made the drawings. I left them at his lodging that night.
3: The night he was arrested?
4: Yes.
3: That night you were also arrested?
4: Yes.
3: Fräulein, is it in your mind that if Hornung is found guilty of making these drawings, he will be executed? But if a girl is found guilty, she will be less severely treated. Is that in your mind?
4: That is not in my mind. I made the drawings. I left them at his lodgings. He knew nothing about them.
3: Why did you make these drawings?
4: Because I want the RAF to bomb your airfield. That's why.
5: Fräulein van Guren, on your own admissions, this court has no alternative but to find you guilty of the charge. You have been warned that on this charge, no leniency can be shown to one person as against another. The sentence of this court is

0: Louise Van Guerin was taken to the condemned cell at Scheveningen Jail. The Nazis were reluctant in 1940 to execute a girl, but she refused to recant. After 6 weeks in the condemned cell, the sentence was commuted to 15 years forced labor, and she was sent to Germany in the custody of a Gestapo officer named Lahr. Lahr was a young officer, and perhaps he was influenced by her beauty.
1: Fräulein Luise, why don't you listen to me? I'm trying to advise you for your own good. Why won't you see sense? 15 years is a very long time.
2: I will see it through.
1: I'm advising you seriously, Fräulein. You may not see it through. Try to show some interest in National Socialism, and your life may be made tolerable, even comfortable. Ask for some books from the prison library. Read them. Try to show some interest. Otherwise, your life will be very difficult.
0: For the first 3 months in the forced labor camp, she was uncooperative. She also attempted sabotage, and she was severely punished. She was put to working with acids which burned her skin and affected her eyesight. She was only 19. It was then that she took Lahr's advice and asked for books from the camp library. She studied National Socialism, and she discussed it with the prison staff. She was an intelligent girl. She impressed them. And when she'd been doing forced labor for only 2 years, it was decided that she was a convert, and she was returned to Holland and induced to attend the Zorgfleet, the German spy school at The Hague. She proved to be one of their most brilliant students, but her conversion to National Socialism, even at this time, was the subject of disagreement between two leading German experts on security, Herr Schrader, responsible for the selection of students, and Herr Knoller, head of the German Espionage Bureau.
1: We assure Herr Knoller that we have screened her thoroughly, and we are satisfied that she is with us. She can be very useful to him.
3: I will take a report to him, but Herr Knoller is sure to ask of this change of heart of hers. Who benefits? And the answer will be that she does, and no one else. What was the sentence?
1: 15 years? That was 2 years ago. The commandant at the camp
3: believes that she was influenced by a reading of your books. Did you see her in court?
1: We have seen her since her imprisonment, which is more to the point. And Herr Schreider has seen her himself, and has signed this report.
3: Her record suggests that she is unreliable. She should be returned to the labor camp.
1: She should not. You will take this report to Herr Knolle.
3: Very well. I will take it to him.
0: The captured documents also showed that Herr Schrader was senior to Knolle, and the report was accepted. Louise continued her training as a spy and saboteur. 2 years later, after the fall of Rome, I came into the story, and the initial disagreement between the two leading German experts on security was repeated in my headquarters in London, when Allied intelligence also disagreed over the loyalties of Louise Van Guerin.
4: Lieutenant, be quite honest with us, Colonel. We just occupied Rome, just got there, hardly had time to find a suitable headquarters, when she presented herself.
0: Was this on the first day?
4: Yes. She said she'd volunteered to work for the Germans and to be left behind in Rome as an agent. She'd brought her radio set with her. She handed it over and said she had no intention of working for the Germans. She also gave us her code books.
0: And then?
4: And then she offered to work for us.
0: This was her only radio set?
4: We thought of that. Yes. It wasn't in very good condition, but it was her only radio set. Well, we held her for interrogation. She answered all our questions quickly, and we thought, honestly. And during the interrogation, she offered to send false messages to the Germans.
0: To her own chief?
4: Yes. We accepted the offer, and over the next few weeks, we gave her 5 false messages to send. We also put one of our experts on to listen. She sent 4 of the messages perfectly, but in one, she inserted the letter Z twice into the message.
0: And there's no doubt about this?
4: We have no doubts.
0: You think she was warning them?
4: Or telling them something? At first, she denied it. Then she said if she had made a mistake, it was a genuine mistake. She said it was the first time she'd used the set. She put up a good argument, but we're 99% convinced that she tried to be a double agent.
0: And that she's a German spy?
4: Yes. but we'd like you to interrogate her in her own language and make a report.
0: Hmm. Where is she?
4: We brought her over. She's in Holloway Prison.
0: Well, when can I see her?
4: Anytime you like. And be careful, Colonel. She's very charming. Quite a poppet. Well, it's over to you.
0: Oh, I'll see her tomorrow.
4: Right.
0: Good morning.
5: Good morning.
0: You are Louise Van Garen?
5: Yes.
0: Thank you, Matron. I've come to ask you some questions. Shall we sit down? I understand that you've been brought from Rome and that you're held here on suspicion of being a German spy.
5: Yes.
0: And I've been asked by the British authorities to interrogate you. Do you smoke?
5: No, thank you.
0: Can we begin with what happened in Rome?
5: Yes. It was on June 4th, the day the British entered Rome. I had been left behind as a German agent. I went immediately to the British and told them I had no intention of working for the Germans, that I had volunteered...
0: When did you make this decision to give yourself up? After you had been left behind?
5: It was never my intention to work for the Germans. I made up my mind in Holland on the day I was offered the mission.
0: Who was your chief in Rome?
5: Colonel Huffman.
0: What was his full name?
5: Karl. He was Lieutenant Colonel Karl Huffman.
0: And how long were you in Rome before the Germans withdrew?
5: 4 months.
0: When you presented yourself to the British, you offered to send false messages to the Germans, to Colonel Huffman.
5: Yes.
0: And what happened?
5: I was given 5 messages to send. I sent 3 messages under supervision of 1 instructor, who said I had sent them perfectly. The next 2 messages were under the supervision of another instructor, who said I put a code into the 4th message. It wasn't true.
0: You know that inserting a letter into a message is the accepted way of telling the receiver that you're under duress, that it's a false message.
5: Well, of course I do. I was trained at the Zorgfleet. But why should I do such a thing when I know that an expert is listening to me? The 3 messages were sent perfectly. The supervisor said so. It was the new man who said I put a code in. And I sent the 5th perfectly. He didn't report on the 4th until I had sent the next message. If he suspected me, why did he let me send another message?
0: I don't know. Do you?
5: I told them that if he was right, then I had made a genuine mistake in that 1 message. I hadn't used the set before. Any operator will tell you that it takes practice to become familiar with the set.
0: But you can give us no proof that you'd never used that set before.
5: They had my codes. There is no such thing in them as this letter Z.
0: Well, how do we know that these were all your codes?
5: Well, if it's like that, what do I do?
0: It's a dangerous game, isn't it?
5: I know. I'd been charged as a spy before. I was sentenced to death. I'm not afraid of that.
0: Tell me, when you were tried by the Germans in 1940 and said that you'd made these sketches, had you made them?
5: No, my friend Jan made them. But it was no use. They didn't believe me. They shot Jan while I was in prison.
0: Were you in love with Jan?
5: Yes.
0: And they shot him. Then what caused your change of heart? Why did you begin to cooperate with the Germans?
5: I didn't cooperate. I have never had reason to like them. When I was in prison, my mother came each day in the winter to see me. They made her stand outside the prison all day in the snow, but she never saw me. And when they shot Jan, they sent me to a labor camp. When I was uncooperative, they punished me.
0: How uncooperative were you?
5: I helped a prisoner to escape. And once I damaged a large machine. After each punishment, I got a worse job. I finished up in a cellulose factory. It affected my eyes. My skin came off my hands. I had sores on my body. I'd only served 3 months, and I was sentenced to 15 years. I knew I wouldn't live for long in that factory, so I pretended to cooperate. I asked to read Mein Kampf. It was foolish stuff, but easy to follow. Soon I could argue about it better than some of the prison staff. I got a better job and I got better food. After a year of this, they thought I had repented and they said I could now be sent back to Holland.
0: But they sent you back to Holland to attend a spy school.
5: Yes, the Zorgfleet. It was one way to escape
0: I can understand the staff of the labor camp being fooled by your pretense, but trained interrogators at a spy school are people of a different kind. We now have their reports on you. They were satisfied that you'd accepted the Nazi principles. What proof can you offer that you had not?
5: There were two Dutch boys at the school. They were both good members of the resistance, who had also volunteered for the spy school under pretense of learning German methods. We started a cell inside the school. We pledged that we would always fight against the Germans, and that on the third Sunday after the liberation, we would meet in Bois-le-Duc and celebrate together.
0: Can you give me their name?
5: Dirk Waal and Jan Kramer. Both are from Amsterdam.
0: Thank you. What kind of training did you have at the Zorgried?
5: A radio course. Transmitting, coding, care of the set. Weapons training. Recognition of Allied units and material. How to be a German spy.
0: This trip to Rome was your first job?
5: Yes.
0: When did they send you to Rome?
5: In February. 2 months after I'd finished my training.
0: And what happened when you arrived? Did you work for Colonel Hoffman?
5: I was assigned to work under him. He arranged that I should live as a civilian. I was to settle in, make friends among the Italians, and to stay behind if Rome had to be evacuated. He found a villa for me and provided a staff.
0: In your statement to British intelligence in Rome, you told them of an affair with this Colonel Hoffman.
5: Yes.
0: Were you in love with him?
5: He was very kind to me. I liked him very much.
0: Were you in love with him?
5: I don't know. I really don't. It's possible. I know that I liked him very much.
0: Do you think that it is possible to hate the Germans and to fall in love with one of them?
5: It was one man. He was very kind to me. I don't know that I was in love with him.
0: Then do you think it's possible to hate the Germans but to have an affair with one of them? He doesn't support the story that your one wish was to desert him and join the British. But the British were not far away.
5: I insisted on staying. It was my plan. And I went to the British as soon as they arrived.
0: You must have known that this affair would make you suspect to the British. Why did you confess it when you made your statement?
5: I told them the truth. Everything. There was nothing to hide.
0: Or was it because you knew that they'd find out? When your household staff had stayed behind, they knew. Some of your Italian friends must have known. It was only a matter of time. The Italians are considerable gossips.
5: I know they are gossips. So why would I stay behind if I intended to spy for the Germans?
0: In your statement to the British, you told of another affair with a German, an instructor at the spy school.
5: That was brief. That was nothing. It meant nothing at all.
0: Perhaps not. But again, it does little to convince us that you hated the Germans and wanted to be free of them. Or do you suggest that it was part of your effort to convince them that you were converted?
5: It had nothing to do with that. It was against all the rules. They were very strict at the Zorgfleet. For 2 years, I had to pretend to work with the Germans. It was not easy. Sometimes there was great stress. Perhaps one explains the other. I don't know. But I do not like the Germans.
0: You like Colonel Hoffman?
5: Yes.
0: The British believe that you warned him.
5: I have made a full statement.
0: I interrogated Louise Van Garen for several hours, and then I determined to find the two resistance men whom she claimed to have known at the spy school. They had survived the war and were in Amsterdam. You remember her at the spy school. What was your opinion of her?
6: As a student?
0: No, as a patriot, as a loyal Dutchwoman.
6: Oh, she was genuine. We've no doubts of that, have we, Dad?
7: No, if she had not been loyal, she would have turned us in. We had formed a cell, and we met to talk about what we would do when the training was over.
0: How often did you meet?
7: Often. Mostly at weapons training. Whenever we had the chance, we would stand aside and talk.
0: Did you know that she became friendly with one of the German instructors?
6: Yes.
0: And did you trust her after that?
7: It meant nothing.
6: Just one of those things.
0: You're satisfied it meant nothing.
6: If she had been against us, she could have turned us in. She knew why we were there.
0: The three of you arranged to meet after the liberation.
7: Yes, on the third Sunday after the liberation. We were to meet at Bois-le-Duc and celebrate together.
0: I see. Thank you. The two resistance men, Jan Kramer and Dirk Waal, were convinced that she was a patriot. But they had not seen her since she left the spy school. British intelligence had good reason to doubt her loyalties, but they'd thrown the onus of proof onto me. I interrogated Louise 4 times, but she stuck to her story and to her arguments. And I decided to see the British intelligence officer again.
4: 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We're prepared to believe that she was loyal, or intended to be loyal, until she reached Rome. But there's something about Rome. 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
2: Pursuit. Pursuit. A criminal strikes and fades quickly back into the shadows of his dark world. And then, the man from Scotland Yard, the relentless, dangerous pursuit. When man hunts man. Now, with Ted DeCorsia starred as the famous Inspector Peter Black of Scotland Yard, we bring you tonight's story of violence and murder. Three for all.

0: And somewhere, somehow, every man touches another and leaves a scar. A word is said, a deed is done, and a mortal hate is planted. And sometimes that hate can become death, violent death, murder. Then a man must be hunted. A man must be stalked. Through a city's crowd, through the sunlit noon, through the twilight shadows, through a thousand places. And finally, a man must be caught. Pursuit. At Scotland Yard, that's our job.
1: Inspector Black?
0: Yes, Sergeant.
1: Chief Inspector Harkness wants to see you. He said, please hurry.
0: Oh, thank you, Moffat, right away.
2: Good morning, Black. Come in, come in. Sit down.
0: Thank you. Sergeant Moffat made it sound very urgent, sir.
2: Did he? May or may not be. I want your opinion on it.
0: On what, sir?
2: This note. Came this morning's mail. It's made up of letters clipped from a newspaper. The thing was addressed to me, and it says, a man, Melville Rogers, will be found dead today with a knife in him. He will be dead.
0: May I see it, sir?
2: Well, of course. Have we found a man with a knife in him today, Black?
0: Not yet, sir. We've had many notes of this type before, and nothing has come of them.
2: However, Black, will you look into it?
0: Of course, sir.
2: Excuse me, Black. Harkness here. What? Yes? Now, give me the address again. Gruber's Tea Shop, 12 Buxton Lane. I have it, thank you. Well, Black?
0: Yes, sir?
2: They have found a man with a knife in him. A man named Melville Rogers. You'll look into it, won't you?
1: Folks, keep moving about your business. Stand back, please.
3: This way, Inspector. In here, sir.
0: Thank you, Mark.
3: That one's Mrs. Gruber, the proprietor of the restaurant.
0: I see. I shall want to talk to her in a few minutes.
3: The deceased, sir. He was stabbed to death as you see him sitting at this table, looking out of the window.
0: You've established his identification.
3: Yes, sir. Name's Melville Rogers. Lived in Kensington. Known to Mrs. Gruber over there. Had his meals here every day.
0: I see. And who are these other people?
3: Those three? Customers, sir. Dining at the time Mr. Rogers was discovered dead.
0: Tell me, Moffat, who noticed that he was dead? Mrs. Gruber, one of the customers?
3: This one.
4: Oh, I did, sir. Oh, I did all right.
0: And who are you?
4: Charles Bennett, sir. Two N's in one T. I live in Quimby Street nearby. Did you get the name, sir? Charles Bennett.
0: Yes, Charles Bennett. Tell me, Mr. Bennett, how did you happen to discover this man was dead?
4: Well, I'm not a physician, sir, but that knife sticking in his side, and he wasn't breathing, sir.
0: Yes.
4: No, I'm not a physician, but there are ways to tell when a man's dead.
0: Naturally. You noticed this as soon as you came into the restaurant?
4: Oh, no, sir. When I came in, the place was crowded. Not a table. So I waited. Even when there was a place to sit, I waited. You might wonder why I did that, sir.
0: Yes, I might.
4: You've noticed I have a withered arm.
0: Yes, I had.
4: I don't hide it very well, do I? Oh, it's not that I'm ashamed. It's not that at all, but...
0: You were waiting for this particular table. Why?
4: Because, well, it's obvious. It's the only table near the window. So I might sit and none of the other customers would notice me. My arm, sir.
0: What do you do for a living, Mr. Bennett?
4: Not much I can do. Odd jobs. Peddle newspapers. Puttering, you might say, for a wage. But sometimes I do a painting job on a house. But you see, sir, it's my arm. It's withered. There's not much a man can do with an arm, sir.
0: And so it went. The routine questions and answers. The peering in upon a handful of lives which had been thrown hard against violence. The important and impersonal data which would head a new file at Scotland Yard labeled Melville Rogers, Death by Murder. Melville Rogers, a recluse, a bachelor, a man who drove a bus from Battersea to Kingston. Not an enemy in the world, his friends said, which of course is ridiculous.
3: Telephone for you, sir.
0: Oh, thank you, Sergeant. Who is it?
3: The caller won't say. A matter of urgency, though, it seems.
0: Right. Inspector Black here.
5: Really now?
0: Who is this?
5: Can you hear me?
0: Hello? Hello? Who is this?
5: looking for me.
0: Who are you? It's difficult to hear.
5: I know. I've arranged it that way. Did you find the dead man, Inspector? Did you find Melville Rogers? I killed him.
0: Sergeant Moffat, trace this call.
6: Very well, sir.
5: Did you ask Clemmer to trace this call, Inspector? I'll save you the trouble. I'll tell you where I am.
0: Where are you?
5: On Lyle Street, in a pub, the Green Dot. Yeah, but I won't wait. Listen, Inspector. There's a man here. His name is James Campbell. He's looking at me now, and he's smiling. I'm going to stop talking with you, and then I'm going to take a walk with James Campbell. Then I'm going to stick a knife in him.
0: Hello? Hello? Hello? Lyle Street lies across the face of London like an open wound. It is a street that's well known to Scotland Yard. The brown stone buildings that line it present a facade of drab respectability, but within them is all that is depraved and vicious and corrupt. On Lyle Street, the essence of a man is measured in terms of his brutality. Here are the delicate refinements of crime. The long fingernails with razor blades beneath them for the slitting of pockets or of throats. The smirk of death painted on the lips of women. The Green Dot was no different from other basement pubs on Lyle Street. It had a massive door with a peephole through which a face peered out at you. And then you were permitted to enter because you were known. And because you were known, you were greeted with a bitter silence.
7: Anything we can do for you, Inspector?
0: I'm looking for a man named James Campbell. Do you know him?
7: Now, there's a proper question, Inspector, and I'll give you a proper answer. No, I don't know James Campbell.
0: Is any one of you James Campbell? It would be well to tell me if you are, because a man named James Campbell is going to be murdered.
7: Oh, now there's an interesting bit of news, Inspector. And I'm sure all of us here appreciate it.
0: Someone here telephoned me at Scotland Yard. Who was it, Arnold?
7: Yeah. Now, you know better than to ask me that, Inspector. All sorts of people phone to all sorts of places. There's no accounting for tastes, you know.
0: How long is it since you've been in prison, Arnold?
7: A year. Two. I don't rightly care to remember unpleasant things of that sort.
0: It could be unpleasant again, Arnold. Easily, quite easily.
8: Beg your pardon, Inspector.
0: Yes?
8: There's a phone call for you.
0: For me?
8: Yes, in the booth over there.
0: Oh, thank you.
7: Like I say, Inspector, all sorts of people come to all sorts of places.
0: Black here.
9: Hello, Black Harkness.
0: Yes, sir.
9: I understand you're down there looking for a man named James Campbell.
0: That's right, sir.
9: Well, I had a telephone call just now. A person with a peculiar kind of voice. He said that James Campbell can be found at 12 Clover Crossing West. That's in Soho. Get over there at once.
0: Right, sir.

0: There it is, sir. Here's his room.
1: Mr. Campbell. James Campbell.
0: Door's locked, sir.
1: Yes. Sergeant.
0: Yes, sir.
1: No one here in the sitting room?
2: No.
0: There's some more rooms, sir.
1: Look in that one. And, Sergeant.
0: Yes, sir.
1: Look in the closets. In any place that might be big enough to hold a man's body.
0: Yes, sir.
1: I'll search.

0: The steam boiled through the bathroom door, obscuring everything. The whole place was a miasma of white enamel, hazy, drenched with birds of sweat. And in the shower stall, a man, face downward, fully clothed. Blood seeped from a wound in his neck, and mixing with the water, washed away. And then I saw it. A wilted piece of paper tacked to the door. A paper on which was glued words cut from a newspaper. "Mr. Campbell is dead," Inspector had said. "There have been two. Tomorrow night at 8, there will be a third," it said.
1: The second act of Pursuit will follow in just a moment. But first,
2: 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That's the Arthur Godfrey Daytime Show on CBS. 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
1: And now, back to the second act of Pursuit.
0: Murder is an ultimate, and pursuit is a variation on the theme. But it so happened that this pursuit was in my domain, because all of London is Scotland Yard's domain. And in the morning, when the papers brought the news to London, it was a city which slackened its pace to allow the horror to settle. Horror and fascination. It resolved itself into simple terms. A manhunt. Man the hunted, man the hunter. And it was the hunted who absorbed the city's imagination. The hunted who had taken special pains to make it known that some obscure lust for violence possessed him, and he would kill again this evening at 8. Scotland Yard's part in it was not nearly so spectacular. All we had to do was find a man or a woman.
3: Well, Black, you can't say this murderer hasn't given us fair warning.
0: If you called 24 hours notice fair...
3: And more than 12 hours of that already run out. I tell you, all of London's aroused about this thing.
0: I know it, sir, but frankly, I don't know how we can stop him. And if we don't, someone who's walking about alive in the noonday sun will be dead by 8 o'clock.
3: Well, you'd better get busy then, man. Oh, good day, Sergeant.
4: Good day, sir.
3: You haven't much time.
0: Get busy, he says. Haven't much time, he says. Well, what do you have, Moffat?
4: You better have a look for yourself, sir. Here. The life histories of the two murdered men. That is, from what information we've been able to obtain.
0: I see. Yes. The first man who was murdered, Melville Rogers, born in Chichester. The second, James Campbell, born in Guernsey. Mm-hmm.
4: You see, Inspector, their paths never crossed until 1939.
0: And it's the part that's important. Both joined the RAF as ground crewmen in 39. On the same day, trained in the same camp.
4: I haven't had time to get their war record yet, if that's necessary. However, there's this. They were both discharged from the Sheffield barracks near Huntington.
0: Yes, according to this, on the same day. Good work, Sergeant.
4: Thank you, sir.
0: You say Sheffield barracks near Huntington.
4: On the main road, sir, as you approach it from the south.
0: Call them. Tell them I'm on my way.

0: Good afternoon, sir. I was told to expect you.
1: Good afternoon, Private. I want to see the service records of two men, Melville Rogers.
0: Oh, I beg your pardon, sir.
1: Service records, two men.
0: Oh, I'm afraid that's impossible.
1: Did they tell you I'm from Scotland Yard?
0: Hey, but I'm not allowed in those files, sir.
1: Well, who is?
2: Is there trouble, Private?
0: Corporal, this gentleman's from Scotland Yard.
1: Oh?
2: Interesting, Walt.
1: I'm in a great hurry, Corporal. I need some information. A man's life may depend on it.
2: A man's life, you say? What man?
1: Who is the officer in charge here?
2: I'm in charge temporarily, sir. What do you want?
1: The service records of two men, Melville Rogers and James Campbell.
2: Oh? Are they serving in this barracks?
1: Not now. They...
2: Then we wouldn't have such records, sir. I'm sorry.
1: They received their discharge after the war from this barracks.
2: I see.
1: You see what?
2: Look, you now, you'll have to see the personnel officer through that door, sir. It's Flight Lieutenant Modier you want to see.
1: Thank you.
3: Yes?
1: Lieutenant Modier?
3: Yes?
1: I'm Inspector Peter Black, Scotland Yard.
3: Yes?
1: I must see the service records of two men who were discharged from this barracks.
3: Yes?
1: Melville Rogers and James Campbell. It's urgent.
3: Oh, no, really?
1: It's a matter of life and death. A man's life may depend upon your getting up from that chair, walking over to wherever you have such records on file, pulling them out and handing them to
3: I say.
1: Do it. Do it fast.
3: Well, it's quite impossible, you know.
1: I don't know anything of the kind.
3: Well, I was saying such matters must be cleared. S2 must clear it. Intelligence, you know. Files are confidential.
1: Who is the intelligence officer?
3: Major Browning, right down the corridor. The last office on the left, all the way down.
1: Thank you.
4: I say, that's a good one. Just a minute. There's a chap standing here wants to see me, I suppose. Yes. The same to you, Bertie. But... Yes, what can I do for you, old man?
1: I'm Peter Black, Inspector, Scotland Yard.
4: Have a chair. I could ring for tea a little early. Mm-hmm. Or is it? What do you say?
1: No tea, thank you. This is very urgent, Major.
4: Oh, urgent, you say? Good, good. Very good indeed. What's urgent?
1: A man's life is desperately close to drawing to an end, Major. Violently. A man will be murdered if you don't help him.
4: What man, indeed? Huh?
1: Major, there isn't that much time. I must have the files on two ex-members of the RAF ground crew. Two men who got their discharge here. James Campbell and Melville Rogers.
4: Familiar names, both of them. Familiar.
1: How familiar?
4: Familiar.
1: How? Hmm? Say something. How are these names familiar?
4: Oh, should be. I court-martialed them myself. Campbell and Rogers and... Yes, and... What the devil was that other fellow's name? Can't think of it, can't we?
1: Well, think of it. You must think of it.
4: Name. Timothy Hearn, NMI, no middle initial.
1: Timothy Hearn. That's what I want. I won't need the files if you can tell me why you remember them.
4: Easy. On VE Day, these three rascals stole a plane. Smith, absolutely. Celebrating, loaded to the aileron. Stole a Lancaster, flew around. Didn't fly badly for ground crew men. Ran out of gas, bailed out, plane crashed into a house. Killed a woman. Mrs. Edward Stanley.
1: So that's it. Motive, revenge. You say a Mrs. Stanley was killed? How about her husband?
4: Can't tell you a thing about her husband. Edward, his name was Edward Stanley. I tried to find him, make an adjustment, tried everything to find him. Fellow seems to have vanished from the face of the earth. Uncanny, what?
1: Not really uncanny, Major. Do you mind if I use your telephone?
4: I can tell you this, though. If you want Timothy Hearn, look in Covent Garden. A busker there. Can't miss him. Oh, colourful chap. Wears a red polka dot muffler. Colourful chap, yes.
1: Oh, thank you. Do you mind if I use your telephone?
4: Yours, old boy.
1: Operator, this is Inspector Black. Put me through to Scotland Yard. I want to talk with Sergeant Moffat. Hurry.
4: I say, old boy, while you're waiting, would you like to hear the one Bertie just told me? It's funny, you know.
1: Hello, Moffat. Inspector Black speaking. Two things I want you to do. Trace a man named Edward Stanley, whose wife was killed in an airplane accident on VE Day. Do you have that? Good. And I want you to keep your eye on a busker named Timothy Hearn. Covent Garden. I'll meet you there. Sergeant Moffat.
5: Hello, sir.
1: Did you find anything on Edward Stanley?
5: Not a thing, sir. There's no trace of him.
1: The busker, Timothy Hearn.
5: He's right over there, sir, entertaining the crowd.
1: A clown dances and sings on a sunlit street. And the grotesque shadows that mimic him are death. I watched Timothy Hearn, the busker, perform for the queue waiting outside the theater. He was a little man with a clown's radiant face. He wore a silk polka-dot muffler and tied Natalie around his throat. His clothes were frayed, but somehow he managed a kind of regal elegance. Then he passed through the crowd rattling a tambourine. Some dropped coins into it, some didn't. Then he was standing in front of me.
6: Did you like my pantomime, sir? Always aim to please, I do. And you know, I perform for the best I am.
1: It was fine. Here, Timothy.
6: Oh, thank you, sir, thank you. I say, may I ask how you knew my name? It's not often we buskers are given any kind of billing from our beloved public.
1: Is there somewhere we could talk?
6: Oh, I go on again in a few minutes, sir. Acrobatic dance. Perhaps we could have a nice talk some other time. Good day, sir.
1: I'm Inspector Black, Scotland Yard, Timothy.
6: Oh. A fellow professional, you might say. Well, that sort of puts a different light on it. We can talk over here by the vegetable stall, Inspector.
1: Very well.
6: Well, sir, it's true I don't have a performer's permit, but then a chap's got to do something, you know. What's the fine, Inspector?
1: You once knew two men named Melville Rogers and John Campbell.
6: It was a long time ago, Inspector. I've already done penance for that.
1: Rogers and Campbell were murdered. Did you know that?
6: Yes, I did.
1: How did it affect you that night?
6: After our court-martial, we never spoke to each other again. I guess it was the ugly shame of it. Of all of it.
1: Their death, how did it affect you, Timothy?
6: I try not to think about it, sir.
1: Timothy, this is a hard thing to tell a man, but I must. The murderer has established a pattern. I believe you are part of that pattern.
6: Do you mean he wants to kill me, too? But why? I've never harmed anyone. Except...
1: Exactly. Except the woman who was killed in that unfortunate airplane incident. And someone who loved her very much is the man we're looking for. Before he murdered, he sent us a note. Each time there was a note announcing his victim's death. He announced yours would take place at 8 tonight.
6: What?
1: And that doesn't give us much time, me or you.
6: What shall I do, Inspector?
1: Actually, there's nothing for you to do. You're to act as you always act. One of our men will be with you all the time. You won't see him, and you're not to look for him. But I want you in your own home before 8 tonight.
6: Before 8? Right, Inspector. I say, you catch him before...
1: We'll do our best, Timothy. I promise you, we'll do our best. There was no turning back now. I had made a choice and accepted a responsibility. And if I were wrong, I was offering up a frightened busker named Timothy Hearn as a sacrifice to a madman. It was a setting for murder. The background was precise. A dismal corner where Marylebone Road crosses Oxford Street, damp beneath an early evening drizzle where the wetness had spread the reflection from the street lamps into a yellow film. A corner where Timothy Hearn lived. A corner of shadows and silence. At 7, a police cordon was lined around the block. A few minutes before 8, I was standing in the doorway next door to Timothy's, waiting.
5: Inspector?
1: Yes, Sergeant.
5: Everything's ready.
1: Good. All the intersections covered?
5: Yes, sir. No one can possibly get through.
1: Except the busker, except Timothy Hearn and whoever might be following him, if it's a stranger.
5: Exactly, sir.
1: All right, off the street now, Sergeant, in this doorway with me.
5: Yes, sir.
1: Sergeant.
5: Sir?
1: The underground entrance. Look at it.
5: I think so, sir. The busker.
1: Yes. On time. Right on time.
5: Why, he seems to be drunk, sir.
1: He's not drunk. Let's go. Timothy! Timothy Hearn! Tim...
5: Oh, Inspector.
1: Dead. Timothy Hearn Busker dead, and it was my fault.
5: But how
1: on the underground, the one place in the world where he would be with thousands of other people and still be alone.
7: Inspector, what's happened?
1: Who are you?
5: He's the officer detailed to follow Timothy Hearn.
1: Then why didn't he follow Hearn? Why didn't he...
7: Inspector,
1: why didn't you, man? If you'd done your job, this fellow would still be alive.
7: I followed my instructions, sir. He was only out of my sight for 5 seconds the whole afternoon.
1: When was that?
7: When he got off the underground train. He was walking towards the stairs when he turned suddenly, dodged through some people, and bought a newspaper.
1: Newspaper?
7: Yes, sir. The very one that's in his coat pocket.
1: And certainly he wasn't wounded until he got off the train. Else he wouldn't have stopped for a paper. Sergeant, come with me.
6: You think we'll find him, sir?
1: What?
6: I said, do you think?
1: Wait here, Sergeant. Cover this exit. Are there any others?
6: No, sir. Did you spot him, sir?
1: You're sure there are no other exits?
6: Only the emergency ones inside the tube.
1: We'll not let him get that far, will we, Sergeant? And be careful. Our man is insane. I want no innocent people killed.
5: Yes, sir. Inspector.
1: Yes, Sergeant.
5: You'll take care, won't you?
1: Oh, thank you, Mother. Now I'm going to see a man about a newspaper.
0: Evening paper, sir. Evening Standard, latest edition.
8: Paper, sir.
1: How long have you been selling papers here, Mr. Stanley?
8: Oh, you've made a mistake, dear. My name's Charles Bennett.
1: So you remember me, Mr. Stanley? Mr. Edward Stanley?
8: Your face does have a familiar look, but you're very wrong about who I am. It's Bennett that I'm called. Everyone knows that. Bennett, the one with the withered arm. That's how they called me. Man of war work, that's me.
1: And how is Mrs. Stanley, Mr. Stanley?
8: Don't speak her name.
1: Perhaps I can tell you. Your wife was killed, wasn't she, Mr. Stanley? By an airplane that crashed into your house. By three tragic men who were celebrating VE Day. Isn't that how it was, Mr. Stanley?
8: I'll kill you. I'll kill you. Her name's not to be used by scum like you.
1: They were all that to you, weren't they? Rogers, Campbell, and now Hearn, dead. As you wanted them, dead. The circle is complete, isn't it, Mr. Stanley?
8: No. No, not quite. Not quite.
1: Put away that gun. There are innocent people here.
8: Innocent? You're all guilty. Guilty!
1: Sergeant Moffat, head him up.
0: Come on, Inspector. Come and get me.
6: Inspector, there he goes. He's on the track.
1: Stanley. Stanley, come back here.

0: The horror in that underground tube was a substance. A substance that pressed itself into my brain and down into my lungs. The body of a madman lay crushed and broken under the wheels of a train. And so, in a tragic shriek, was ended the life of a man. A man is hunted. A man is stalked through a city's crowd, through shadows, through a thousand places. And finally, a man is caught. Pursuit. And the pursuit is ended.
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0: 4 o'clock in the afternoon in the A1 Detective Agency just off Hollywood Boulevard. The cutest secretary in Hollywood, Mary Kay Jones, was down at the corner drugstore having a Coke. Doc was still out on the firebug case, and Reggie was someplace around. Jack alone was in the office when a well-dressed man came in, laid credentials on his desk, and made the following proposition.
1: I'm representing a certain branch of the Federation of Free Nations, which will pay you $1,000 now and $4,000 more later if you will undertake the job of recovering a stolen 4-cent centennial stamp.
2: Federation of Free Nations.
1: Didn't you do some work for a group of 21 old men at 10 Gramercy Park, London?
2: What about it?
1: You didn't know they were an arm of the Federation of Free Nations?
2: 21 old men sent you out here to Hollywood to see me?
1: No. But if you will cooperate, you will be doing an important job for them.
2: Let's hear more.
1: About my connection with the 21 old men?
2: No, about this 4-cent stamp.
1: Well, on the back of the stamp is a map showing the location of a priceless outcropping of carnotite, ore of uranium, somewhere in the Philippines. The man who found the ore and drew the map has been murdered. The stamp, which had been put on a letter directed to the Federation's Department of Science, has vanished.
2: If the map on the back of the stamp falls into the hands of the wrong people...
1: We can forget about peace, security, international harmony. Personally, I'm taking myself and my family to the high hills before civilization blows up.
2: Oh, that important, huh?
1: That important.
2: Why do you come to me if the 21 old men didn't send you?
1: I have two clues. One of which concerns you.
2: Oh?
1: The first bit of information says the stamp is right now someplace on the Pacific coast. It'll be offered for sale in San Francisco.
2: Oh, how soon?
1: Well, that's not definite. Right away, we think. The stamp seems to be in possession of someone identified only as the man with the third green eye.
2: It shouldn't be hard to pick up the trail of a three-eyed man. Anything else?
1: You ever see a man with three eyes?
2: No.
1: Do you ever hear of a man with three eyes?
2: No.
1: Neither have I.
2: You think it's a gag?
1: I don't know.
2: What else you got?
1: One thing more. I received a phone call early today. The voice said he had some important information that I could use, but he didn't trust me.
2: Yeah?
1: He said if I put you and either Mr. York or Mr. Long on the case and give you $500 to be paid to him aboard the...

0: questioning there.
1: He said if I put you and either Mr. York or Mr. Long on the case and give you $500 to be paid to him aboard the Lark out of Los Angeles tonight, he'd come out with the information.
0: I see.
1: Here's the $500 for him, and here's the $1,000 down payment for you.
0: Check. We'll be on the Lark headed for San Francisco. My favorite city, San Francisco.
2: Say, Dick, where is that belly compartment of ours anyway?
3: Must be in one of these cars, Reggie. We'd have had plenty of time to find it before the train pulled out of Los Angeles if you hadn't been so late.
2: I know, Jack, but you look so beautiful. That isn't since you took that ruddy veil off her face.
3: Yeah, it is late, too. Maybe this car coming up is the one. Hmm.
2: Right, huh? This is our car, isn't it? You have the tickets.
3: This is it, all right. Compartment 9, 8. Here's ours, 7.
4: Well, hello.
2: Well, we have company. And a good deal of it, too.
5: Come in, gentlemen, come in. My bulk is considerable, I admit, but there is still room for all of us.
3: Hey, this is a private compartment, mister, or didn't you know?
5: Oh, yes. Yes, I was quite aware of that, Mr. Packard.
2: Say, Jack, your identification must be showing.
5: Allow me to explain, gentlemen. My name is Dimitro Touros, but that is not important.
3: What is important, Touros?
5: The fact, Mr. Packard, that I am a philatelist.
2: I say, ruddy old stamp collector.
5: Precisely, Mr. York. A ruddy old stamp collector. So you see, gentlemen, our interests are the same.
2: Then you're the chap we were to meet.
3: All right, save it, Reggie. He can tell us who he is.
2: No, quite. Sorry, Jake.
5: No harm done, Mr. York. My identification is of minor import. The reason for my being here is, of course, the 4 cent centennial stamp and the man with the third green eye.
3: Yeah, just what and who is he, Taurus?
5: Then you do not know, Mr. Parker.
3: Would I ask you if I did?
5: It would be conceivable, sir, if you still had doubts as to my identity.
3: Well, don't be shocked, Taurus, but I have.
5: Mr. Packard, you delight me, sir, delight me. It's refreshing to meet one with such candor.
2: You know, you're having a great deal of difficulty getting around that bush you're beating.
5: Yeah, but I had no intention of getting around, Mr. York. At least not at this first meeting. I have here in my inside pocket a little...
3: All right, hold it, Taurus.
5: You know, Mr. Packard, that looks suspiciously like a gun you have in your hand.
3: Yeah, doesn't it? Reggie.
2: Yes, sir.
3: Speaking of guns, you better reach inside our fat friend's coat and get the one he was about to pull.
2: Right, hope you're not ticklish, old boy.
3: What's the matter?
2: I'm sorry to disappoint you, Jack, but no arsenal.
3: No gun?
2: Not even a cap pistol. Mr. Touros was either going to merely scratch himself or was reaching for this card case.
5: As a matter of fact, that is precisely what I was after. Please help yourself to one of my cards.
3: Take one, Reggie, and give him back the case.
2: Right, here you are.
5: Thank you, sir. I trust you will visit me one day soon at my home in San Francisco.
3: Must you go?
5: I'm afraid so. Thank you again, gentlemen, for a very interesting evening. I am certain our next one will be equally so. Good day. Good day.
3: How about that?
2: Well, say, what do you think his purpose was? Why make such an abrupt departure?
3: That was an expensive suit he was wearing. Bloodstains are hard to remove.
2: Oh, I see. Now, you wouldn't really have shot him.
3: He knew that. It was the blood seeping out from under that seat that bothered him.
2: From under... Jove, you're right. Blood.
3: There's luggage space under that seat, Reggie.
2: Let's take a look.
3: I say. That's what I thought.
2: The poor pig is crumpled up like a blinking pretzel. It wasn't a very sporting duffer who did him in. Knife in the back. What do you suppose it is?
3: The man we were expecting to meet.
2: What, the green-eyed chap?
3: No, look at that tattoo on his forearm.
2: What? Say, Jack, it's a replica of a 4-cent stamp.
3: A 4-cent centennial stamp tattooed on his forearm.
2: Then he was our contact and not Touros. And we let the fat boy go.
3: Don't worry, he can't get off the train. But this means whoever we're after in San Francisco is onto us. We can't let anything hold us up now or that stamp.

0: must be gone.
1: Hey, we come in, gentlemen.
0: Hello, what's this?
2: Jeff, looks like a blimmin' train robbery.
1: That's not quite correct. I'm Lieutenant Hudson of the State Police. The two men in the corridor with their weapons drawn are my deputies. Don't attempt any resistance, please.
0: I wouldn't think of it, Lieutenant, but what's your interest in us?
1: The corpse under that seat makes my answer superfluous. I'm placing you both under arrest for murder. Raise your hands, please.
2: Oh, come now, that's a bit thick, old boy.
1: Raise your hands, please.
2: Oh, but look here.
0: All right, raise them, Reggie.
2: But, Jack...
0: Don't argue with a gun shoved in your teeth. Easier to give a man enough rope to pull, and he won't hang himself.
2: All right, Jack, but you've got to twist it a bit, haven't you? It's not pulling a rope, it...
3: Oh, quite. You mean like this one right here?
4: That's the emergency cord, you fool. Don't pull it. Don't...
2: Good work, Reggie. I'll lock out the other...
3: That lieutenant banged his head. He's knocked out.
0: Good. Let's hope he stays that way.
3: Yeah. You know, emergency cords are wonderful things at times.
0: We haven't got time to fool around with a murder charge now.
3: Then, might I advise leaving hurriedly via the windows? The lieutenant's men are still out in the corridor, you know. Listen to the beggars. You'd almost think they were upset about something.
0: Okay, Reggie. Let's go.
3: Righto. Imagine all this trouble for a 4-cent stamp.

0: Ah, lovely city, San Francisco, despite the trouble we had getting here. Well, I must confess I don't feel a jot closer to that stamp, nor the blighter with the extraneous green orb.
1: That's why we're paying a little visit to our fat friend, Tourist. He's the only lead we got. Mm-hmm.
2: Just the address?
0: Yeah, it looks like it. There you are. Keep the change.
2: Thanks for that, pal.
0: Mm-hmm. Give it a thought. Say, a plump partridge does himself well in living abodes. Looks like a miniature Taj Mahal.
1: Being a stamp collector seems to pay off, huh? Mm. Let's ask him how he does it. Try again.
0: Sorry, Jack. He's either extremely bashful or not at home.
1: Now what? Well, we still go in.
0: Uh-oh, we brought our skeleton keys, didn't we?
1: Yeah. Standard A1 detective agency equipment. One of these should do it.
0: Wonderful invention, keys. Not nearly as messy as a crowbar.
1: Nowhere. Looks like a den or a library there on the right. Let's try it.
0: Joe, the place is darker than Lieutenant Hudson's heart.
1: There'd be a lamp somewhere. Yeah, here's one.
0: Let's see. It's a bit of all right. Egyptian palace sort of thing. Didn't know San Francisco sported a mansion like this. Yeah, and that painting over there. Well.
1: Yeah, he looked like the type who'd go in for dancing girls.
0: With one like that around, who wouldn't? I say, you don't suppose the original would be around anywhere on the place?
1: Let's concentrate on stamps right now, Reggie. Mm. Starting with that desk. Looks like an album on it.
0: Yeah, what an album. Tooled Moroccan leather, inlaid with gems. You'd hardly think these colored bits of paper inside were worth that kind of setting.
1: There's one 4-cent stamp I can think of is worth a few million.
0: It would...
1: Hold it, Reggie. Look at that page.
0: Say nothing on it but 4-cent stamps. You don't suppose that...
1: Let's check them carefully, Reggie. You never can tell.
0: Right, Jack. We'll check them carefully, all right? Never fear.
1: Watch the backs. That's where the maps are supposed to be.
0: Say, I can't... I can see the belly things too clearly.
1: Hey, what's wrong, Reggie? You're weaving on your feet.
0: Heavy-eyed. Sleepy. Look, there's a lamp. Smoke. Smoke's coming up from it.
1: Reggie, we gotta get out of here. We're being drugged.
0: Sure, Jack. We'll get out. All right. We'll get...
1: Reggie, get up. That lamp. Drugs coming from the lamp. Gotta turn it out.

0: So, Mr. Packard, you are regaining consciousness at last.
1: Yeah, it looks as though... Hey, wait a minute, who are you?
0: My name is Eldre. Does it mean anything to you?
1: Eldre? No, but your face does. That picture on the wall, the dancing girl.
0: I am flattered that you recognize me, senor.
1: It wasn't too tough. Reggie, where is he?
0: Still sleeping comfortably in the cabin next to this one.
1: So we are aboard ship.
0: Yes, the Abdullah Bay, anchored well out in San Francisco Harbor.
1: How about that? You mind briefing me on the fast switch of locale?
0: The answer is simple. You were drugged by a form of hashish that was spread on the bulb of that lamp.
1: So that's it. When the lamp was turned on, the heat activated the drug and we went out cold under its fumes.
0: When you were unconscious, I had you removed and brought here to my husband's yacht.
1: Husband?
0: You have already met him. The Metro Todo.
1: But you're a Spanish girl. Tourist is... You know, you don't make much sense, baby. How about a few answers to why?
0: Is it so difficult to fathom, senor? We are all after the same thing. The fourth penny stamp.
1: Yeah, but something about all this doesn't gel. Are you working with your husband or against him?
0: The Metro is a pig. Does that answer you?
1: It gives me a general idea, yeah.
0: Then I will give you some particular ones. On the San Francisco waterfront, near the Embarcadero, is a nightclub called the Rusty Sword. You have heard of it. Once it was called the Curved Sword of Heaven.
1: And now it's the Rusty Sword. Yeah, I know it. A real dive in the worst sense of the word.
0: That is right. I know. I danced there.
1: For a guy who can afford his own yacht, Dimitro's got funny ideas about his wife's occupation.
0: He has many funny ideas. But what I wish to tell you is this. Tonight, in the Rusty Sword, you may find the man with the third green eye.
1: You're being pretty generous with information. Again, I'm asking why.
0: I am giving you an opportunity to get that stamp. In return, I ask only your word that if you succeed, you will come back here to the yacht with it. So I may be certain that it has not fallen into the Metro's hands.
1: You know, Edra, that sounds like a setup for a great big juicy double cross.
0: You're quite right. It could be one.
1: Then why should I go for it?
0: I have heard that there are two men wanted for a murder committed aboard the night train from Los Angeles. A certain Lieutenant Hudson might be interested as to their present whereabouts.
1: Yeah, come to think of it, he might be.
0: Well, Senor Packard, would you care to borrow a speedboat?
1: You better keep the riding lights burning tonight, Edra. You may have visitors. With a 4-cent stamp.
2: If that isn't just my blasted luck. I mean to say, I didn't even get a single gander at the beauteous damsel.
1: Now don't feel too bad about it, Reggie. I got a hunch you might see her later, maybe dancing at the Rusty Sword.
2: Now you realize, of course, that all this might turn out to be a deliciously baited trap.
1: Could be.
2: But just be a good fellow, will you?
1: Meaning what, Reggie?
2: Well, at least be decent enough to introduce me to the fair lady before we get our throats cut.
3: Say, Jack, looks as though every cutthroat from the four corners of the globe's here tonight.
1: You high-class ones, too. I've been watching them trickle through that rear door behind stage.
3: What do you suppose goes on back there?
1: Well, if something doesn't break pretty soon, we'll wander back and have a look.
3: Colorful. Bit of dress and decoration right out of Arabian Nights.
4: Pardon, Effendi, your order. For you, our best coffee. Black, thick, and hot. And for you, Effendi, Halib. Milk. Pure and sweet from the cow.
3: Well, congratulations, old chap. Getting that milk must have been a minor miracle in this place. What do we owe you?
4: Nothing, Effendi. It is with the compliments of the management.
1: Ah, it's mighty nice of them. Who arranged it?
4: The proprietor, Effendi. Abdul Hafiz Ben. That is he standing over there, near the stage door.
3: Well, we'll have to thank him. Jack.
1: Oh, yeah. Here, waiter.
4: Thank you, Effendi. May the blessings of Allah descend upon you, even unto the 10th generation.
3: Jack, that Hafiz Ben bloke.
5: Do you see what I see?
6: You mean that brilliant green emerald in his turban?
5: Well, it must be 50 carats. Look where that stone is, sitting almost in the center of his forehead.
6: Yeah, a guy with an extra drink or two under his belt might almost think it was a third green eye.
4: Your surmise is quite correct, Mr. Parker.
1: Hello there.
4: Abdul Hafiz Ben is the man with the third green eye.
3: Philatelist friend, Dimitri Touros.
6: Where'd you pop from, Touros?
4: That doesn't matter, sir, as long as I am here.
3: Oh, doesn't even wait for an invitation to sit down.
4: It is so nice of you to allow me to join you.
6: That napkin on the table in front of you says we didn't have much choice.
3: Sure. Is that an ugly little snub-nosed gadget you have hidden beneath it?
4: Be quiet. Only a 32 caliber, Mr. York, but it would be quite deadly at this distance. Well, gentlemen, shall we indulge in some friendly conversation?
6: What's the topic tonight, Taurus? As though I didn't know.
4: You have a fine sense of humor, Mr. Parker. A fine sense of humor. You are quite right, of course. I do wish to speak of the Fort Penny Stamp.
3: Oh, we don't mind, old boy.
4: Excellent. You realize, of course, that I want it, sir. I want it very badly.
6: Yeah, you proved that with your knife work on the train.
4: Yes, as a matter of fact, Mr. Packard, the poor fellow under the seat was already dead when I entered your compartment.
5: I say, would you mind informing Lieutenant Hudson of that? It would take us off a rather awkward spot, you know?
4: No. I do not think I shall bother. You see, I suddenly find myself academically uninterested in the two of you.
6: Meaning you found the stamp?
4: Let us say I know where it is, Mr. Packard. And before this evening is out, I shall possess it.
3: Well, bully for you. But why waste your time then with us? Uh-oh. Lights are going down to the stage show.
4: Yes. The darkened cafe will be my cover as I remove the last obstacles in my pathway.
6: You know, Taurus, I think you mean something nasty by that remark.
4: You really, sir? Please allow me to clarify then. Within 60 seconds, you shall be both dead.
3: Say, that's an unhappy thought.
6: Yeah, it doesn't even give us time to catch the floor show. Mm. By the way, how's this going to happen?
4: You will notice, gentlemen, that the music grows louder. It will shortly reach a pitch where the sound of two shots will go entirely unnoticed. Two dead men at this table will seem to be merely two sleeping drunks.
3: I say, devilishly clever idea, eh, Jack?
6: Very. Too bad we can't even enjoy this coffee.
4: Look out, you idiots! That coffee's scalding.
6: Oh, sorry, Taurus. Let me wipe it up with
4: your napkin. Napkin! I'll kill you, Packard. I'll kill you.
6: Here, keep him propped against the table. Use this other chair.
5: Okay, Jack. Pull Dimitri. Shoot himself while his wife dances.
6: Well, better him than us. Okay, let's go.
5: Right up. Where?
6: Backstage, through that door. The way Abdul Havizbin went with his third green eye. So we can keep our promise to Dimitri Touris' new widow.

0: say, are we going to hide in this backstage dressing room forever? Can you see?
1: Yeah, the two guards made up and dressed in Arab costumes just admitted to Chinese and a fez-wearing Turk.
0: So that's a half dozen we've seen enter that room in the past 5 minutes. Looks like a belly meeting of the United Nations.
1: That's just what it is, Reggie. Only these are international gangsters from all over the globe.
0: What's it all about, do you suppose?
1: I'd say Havisbin's holding an international auction sale.
0: You mean selling that stamp to the highest bidder?
1: Right. We got to get in on the bidding.
0: Well, suits me just fine. Any suggestions as to how?
1: What's wrong with just leaving this dressing room, walking up to those guards and taking them?
0: Jove, the direct approach. I love it. Let's go.
1: Wait till I check the corridor. All clear, Reggie. Let's move. Make it clean. No noise.
0: You can depend on it.
2: Good evening, sir.
1: And a good evening to you, too, my friend.
3: What the hell? Right, old boy.
1: Nice work, Reggie. Now into the dressing room with them, quick. We'll put on their cafe costumes, borrow a bit of makeup, and two gentlemen from Araby will enter that auction.
4: $200,000. It is regrettable that the bidding should have started so low on such a fabulous deposit of connotites. However, the bid is in. Who will be the next offer for the sum?
0: Say, Jack, they've already started.
1: Yeah, move to the right. Those 2 seats apart there.
5: What's on me?
4: Now $300,000 have been offered. Who else wishes to enter the bidding for the sum?
0: $300,000. These chaps mean business, all right?
1: Yeah. Looks like there's only one chance for us. We got to win the bid.
0: Look here, Jack. We have no authorization to buy that stamp. Even if we have the money.
1: I know, but we have to outbid them just the same. Look, you see where Havisbin is standing?
0: Right here on that dais, right in front of those drawn curtains.
1: Check. That's where we go to pay off and collect the stamp. It's in that little box on the pedestal. Only we pay off Havisbin with a gun butt instead of cash.
0: Say, Jack, keep talking. You please me no end.
1: I'll take care of Havisbin. You grab the stamp box.
0: Where do we go from there?
1: Through those closed curtains. Must be a passageway behind them.
0: And if not, old boy? Oh, well, why dwell on that?
4: It is but a paltry sum to offer for great wealth and fortune. Who among you wishes to raise that figure?
6: Wahid Malyuin.
4: $1 million have been offered for the stamp. Who will be the next?
5: $1,100,000.
6: If Nayun. Malyun!
7: Hit him over the head when he's coming on.
4: It would seem that the sons of the prophet have a close appreciation of this stamp's worth. $2 million have been bid. Who was there among you to surpass it?
8: Jeremy, you, Sony!
4: $2,100,000. And you, O noble chief.
0: Come on, Jack, don't be a piker.
6: Salazar Malyun!
4: $3 million! The noble son of the prophet has offered $3 million. Who among you will surpass it? Is there anyone else with the foresight to bid? Then, gentlemen, the auction is over. Advance to the dais, O noble chief.
1: Here we go, Reggie. Right, let's make it short, sharp, and simple. Get set. Never fear.
4: You are to be congratulated, noble ones. The stamp will be yours upon payment of the agreed upon sum in American dollars. A token payment now is to be desired.
6: Ah, thanks, Abdul Havisbin. And here is the payment you request. Oh.
0: The stamp, Reggie.
2: Got it, Jack.
0: Then let's go.
2: Oh, I say, there is a passageway.
0: Well, then take it. Don't spare the horses.
2: Oh, it is. Robes weren't designed for speed.
0: There's a door ahead, if we can make it.
2: So, those beggars are really nothing. I mean to say, I should return their calling card.
0: Here. Is there a bolt on it, Jack?
2: No, honey. A bar and a catch.
0: Yeah. Phew. Well, that should hold the biggest for a while.
2: Yeah, we're only 2 blocks from where we tied up the speedboat. Come on.
0: We've got away with it.
2: Not yet, Reggie.
0: Oh,
2: missed something?
0: You're forgetting a little rendezvous aboard a yacht with a dancing girl named Erdra and the chance of a great big final luscious double cross.

0: So, Jack Stackard, you did return as you said you would.
1: That's right, Edra. And there's the stamp you wanted to see.
0: The 4-penny stamp with its priceless information on the back.
1: See, it's not priceless now. It's been paid for in bloodshed. Besides that, we put a nice round figure of $3 million on it.
0: Bloodshed? Did you say bloodshed?
1: Oh, I'm sorry.
0: Mr. Packard, whose blood?
1: The agent whose body we found under our seat on the train, for one.
0: That's not who Mr. York meant.
1: Your husband?
0: The Metro is dead.
1: Oh, look here.
0: You can assure me that my husband...
1: We were fighting over his gun in the cafe.
0: I don't care how. All I want to know is it true?
1: It's true, all right.
0: So, the Metro not only did not get the stamp with which to blow up the world, but he paid for his plotting with his life.
1: You seem happy about that.
0: Yes. I did not like the Metro for very long after I was so foolish as to marry him. But when I found out that he was plotting things more evil than the world has yet known...
1: So you really were working against him?
0: Not only him, but all like him. My father and my two brothers died at Tobruk, fighting on the side of free people against another gang of international gangsters. Take this stamp with its map to the Federation, to your 21 old men. Maybe it will work for happiness.
1: Good girl. If there's anything we can do for you...
0: Yes. There is one thing.
1: Oh?
0: Do not leave San Francisco too soon. Spend some time with me here on this yacht.
1: Uh-oh. Picture of Reggie York retiring on tiptoe.
0: He is a nice one, that Senor York. You understand, Senor Packard. I would like to forget so much of my past. Help me to forget. That would be good for me. And not too bad for you, no?
1: Not too bad at all.
0: Ah, yes. I have helped you to recover the stamp. Now I receive my reward. Oh, you are most generous, Senor.
2: You have just heard I Love Adventure, a new Carlton E. Morse production featuring Michael Raffetto as Jack Packard and Tom Collins as Reggie York. Next week, incident number 9, entitled The Girl in the Street. Lou Krugman played Tourist in tonight's cast, and also in the cast were Alma Lawton, Don Morrison, Harry Lang, and Frank Richards. The Man with the Third Green Eye was written by Sidney Marshall. Organ music by Rex Curry. Your announcer, Jim Butters.

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0: We now present The Adventures of Marco Polo. Van Chu decided to marry the Princess Zelana, and he arranged to spare the lives of Marco Polo and his companions until the wedding had taken place, as he wished them to witness the wedding. Marco Polo, together with Niccolo, Matteo, and Benno, were placed in a dungeon, and after a while they received a visit from Toktai, who was secretly working in the interests of Kublai Khan. Toktai gave Marco Polo the key to the city gates, helped to dress him in a suit of armor, conducted him out of the dungeon, and sent him to open the gates so that the army of Kublai Khan could enter the city. Toktai then returned to stand guard outside the dungeon, but he was approached by Van Chu, who stated that he had changed his mind, that he had determined to kill the Venetians, and that Marco Polo should die by his hand. He ordered Toktai to open the entrance to the dungeon.
1: Noble prince, you are now the Khan of China, and I beg that as one of your humble subjects, I may offer you some advice.
2: I want no advice. If I am the Khan, I can come to my own decisions. I order you to open that cell so that I may slay Marco Polo. That fool Kublai Khan prevented me from slaying him once. Now I am the Khan.
1: I beg that you hear me, most noble Khan.
2: Are you reluctant to open the dungeon?
1: I am reluctant, because I desire that the new Khan of China should have the respect of his people, that he should not undertake tasks which should be left to underlings.
2: What words are these?
1: You have said that you desire to kill Marco Polo. Oh, but that is no task for the Khan of China. The Khan is no butcher. He has underlings to carry out his orders. By all means, let the Venetians die, and may you witness their death, most noble Khan. But lift not your hand against them. Let it not be said that the Khan descends to killing his own enemies.
2: Those are words of wisdom, Toktai.
1: I say those words because I know that the future stretches before you, most noble Khan. You do not wish to start your reign by doing the work of a common executioner.
2: Toktai, you're an honest, loyal man, and you will be well rewarded for bringing this matter to my notice.
1: I thank you.
2: But I would look upon the prisoners.
1: Do your officers know that you have come down here to the dungeons, noble Khan?
2: They do know.
1: Then let it not be said that the great Khan Van Chu soils himself by mingling with prisoners in the dungeon. If you would have these prisoners put to death, let them be brought before you. Witness their death by all means. But do not lower yourself by going to them. Let them come to you.
2: Again you see words of wisdom. I must learn not to be so impulsive now that I am the ruler of a mighty nation. It is well, Toktai. Let the four prisoners be brought before me 1 hour before the wedding ceremony is to take place. They are to be brought to the small courtyard in the right wing of the palace. And that courtyard shall run red with their blood. Then I will go to my waiting bride. I will tell her that the Venetians have found freedom. And I will be speaking the truth. They will be freed from the cares and worries of this earth. I charge you, Toktai, bring these prisoners to me in the courtyard at the appointed time.
1: I will do as you order, most noble prince.
2: Some of my trusted soldiers will carry out the execution. I must be there to jeer at Marco Polo, to watch him die. I go now to prepare myself for the pleasure which is in store for me. And I shall wear my wedding gown at the execution, so that Marco Polo will know that I go from witnessing his death to claim the Princess Zelana as my bride.
0: Toktai sighed with relief when Van Chu left the entrance to the dungeon, and he breathed a silent prayer, hoping that Marco Polo would hurry to carry out his mission of opening the city gates. Meanwhile, Marco Polo made his way rapidly to the city gates. He saw soldiers on guard there, and he boldly asked to speak with the captain of the guard. The captain came immediately, and he bowed low on seeing that Marco Polo wore the uniform of one of Van Chu's officers.
3: You desire speech with me, noble sir?
4: I come from the palace. I bring a message from the Lord Van Chu.
3: Will you not raise your visor when you speak to me, sir?
4: Silence, dog. Have you not heard that the Lord Van Chu has given special privileges to all his trusted officers? I need not show my face to any save those of the highest rank.
3: But I am one of Van Chu's trusted officers. I have not heard those orders.
4: You are hearing those orders now. The Lord Van Chu desires to know if any news has been heard of the army of Kublai Khan.
3: The army of Kublai Khan is drawn up outside the city gates. They have made several attempts to force the gates, but in vain. My men stand guard on the walls. They say that Kublai Khan is now conferring with his officers. Mayhap they will lay siege to the city. But we are well supplied with food and water.
4: Were you never loyal to Kublai Khan?
3: I was loyal to Kublai Khan. But Banchu offered me great riches and high rank. I have been captain of these gates for many years. It seemed that promotion would never come. Now Banchu has promised me promotion and riches. And he has promised vast sums of money to my soldiers.
4: Are there many soldiers on guard here at the gate?
3: There are but 200. The others were loyal to Kublai Khan. They went out of the city with his army. Bid my lord Banchu have no fear. These gates will hold fast until such time as he wins the people to the side of his cause. Then we will form an army strong enough to beat off the army of Kublai Khan.
4: The lord Banchu says that you are to man the walls of the city. He says, waste not your men to keep guard here at the gates. Take them all upon the walls now.
3: But someone must guard the gates here. Suppose some traitor from inside the city tried to open these gates.
4: The lord Banchu has one key and you have the other. No one else can open these gates. I am to stay here until I see that all your men have gone up onto the walls. Go you now with them.
3: I do not understand these orders. How do I know that you have the right to give them to me, sir? Do you bring me any sign that you are from the lord Banchu?
4: Dog, would you dare defy me? You have sworn to be loyal to Banchu, and now you dare to disobey his orders. Go, bid your men man the walls at once. The lord Banchu fears that Kublai Khan may make a strong attack.
3: I do not understand these orders, sir, but they will be carried out. Let the walls be manned. All men march to the walls.
4: It is well.
3: I do not think it is wise to leave the inside of the gates unguarded.
4: It matters not what you think. You are here to carry out the orders. Go you upon the walls.
3: Do you return to the palace now?
4: I remain here on guard for a while. The lord Banchu is sending mere soldiers. When they come, then I will leave.
3: What is your name? Most of the high officers who serve Banchu are known to me. I would like to look upon your face.
4: I have told you that you cannot look upon my face. Your soldiers have gone up on the walls. Now you go with them.
3: These orders are strange. I do not understand them.
4: The orders may be strange, Peyton, but I will not be disobeyed. And because you have disobeyed me, I strike you down.
3: Oh, you dog, I will kill you. Traitor, what do you with that key? Guard, to me!
4: Silence, or I'll put an end to your worthless life.
3: Guard, to me! This man unlocks the gate!
0: As the captain gave the alarm, the men came crowding down from the walls. The captain rose to his feet and lunged towards Marco Polo, but Marco had by this time succeeded in unlocking the gates, and they swung apart. Then, running as fast as he could, despite his heavy armor, Marco dashed through the gates. The army of Kublai Khan were drawn up about 100 yards away. They were astounded to see the gates open. Then, with a wild shout of triumph, they charged towards the gates. Hastily, the captain and his soldiers scattered. Marco Polo turned and joined the charging army, being carried by sheer weight of numbers through the gates. Meanwhile, Banchu was waiting in the little courtyard. He sent for Toktai.
5: You sent for me, my lord Banchu?
6: Yes, Toktai. I am pleased with you. You are wise and far-seeing. And because you gave me such good advice, I will make you captain of my personal bodyguard. No more shall you have the lowly task of guarding prisoners in dungeons. You shall be always by my side.
5: I thank you, my lord.
6: I have sent other men down to drag the 4 Venetian prisoners out of the dungeon.
5: Oh, but my lord, I had charge of those prisoners. I desire to bring them before you.
6: Stay here with me. See, the courtyard is filled with my soldiers. We will have some sport at the expense of these Venetians. I ask pardon for giving you the lowly task of guarding such prisoners. But you will have no more lowly task. You may seat yourself beside me, Toktai.
5: My lord, the air from the dungeons is foul. It has affected me so that I feel faint and unwell. I ask your leave to withdraw.
6: What is this, Toktai? Are you a weakling? You will stay here by my side.
7: My lord Banchu, we have 3 of the prisoners, but 1 has escaped. We cannot find her.
6: What is this?
7: We have searched everywhere for Marco Polo.
6: Toktai, stand before me.
5: I am here, my lord.
6: Where is Marco Polo?
5: I know not.
6: You lie, you dog. Answer my question now, or you shall be flogged to death. Where is Marco Polo?
5: I have said that I know not.
6: Ah, let Toktai be seized.
8: I will deal with him soon. Now, Niccolo Polo, where is your son?
9: He is not here, Bantu.
8: Fool, think you that I cannot see that? Now, tell me, what has become of him? How did he escape?
9: That I do not know.
8: You are lying, but I will make you talk. Matthew Polo, I ask you, where is Marco?
9: Ask me no riddles, Bantu. I am in no mood to answer them.
8: You insolent dog. Drag the servant before me.
10: Oh, spare my life, I beg of you, spare my life. I do not know where Marco Polo can be found. I do not know. Oh, do not blame me. I did not aid him to escape.
8: Oh, well, you shall tell me where Marco Polo has gone. Tell me where he can be found, or I will inflict upon you such torture that you will scream and pray for death.
10: I do not know. I do not know where Marco Polo can be found, you rebel dog.
9: Well spoken, Benno.
8: So they all defy me, do they? Masters and servants. And they shall all die now. Let the palace grounds be searched for Marco Polo. And then, when he is found, drag him before me. He cannot be far away. And as for you, Toktai, I know now why you did not wish me to go into that dungeon.
5: What of it? I am prepared to die. I would have you know that I have always been loyal to my master, Kublai Khan. But before I die, let me tell you that I am no rebel.
8: You will die now with the Venetians, you dog. Drag the four of them to the center of the courtyard. We will not trouble about a slow death. Let their heads be struck from their bodies. Then find me Marco Polo. Go, carry out my orders.

0: 31 and a half, 32, 33, 35, 40, and 10 is 50, and 50 is a pound. 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
4: Let me tell you a few things about Gotham City. It has a population of 7.5 million. It boasts the tallest example of neo-Gothic architecture in North America, which you're suspended from, by the way. It has the largest percentage of sociopathic criminals in any metropolitan conurbation, so you're strictly small fry. And it's got me.
5: No, please! I can't take the height!
4: You must be from out of town, or you'd know better than to mug tourists at the Founders Day parade.
5: No, mister!
4: You can watch it from here till the police arrive. Hope the wire holds good. That was an old batarang.
6: Police estimate 1 million Gothamites are lining the streets for the annual Founders Day parade, Mike.
7: Well, Sherry, the city loves a good time. Only 40 muggings and 3 deaths reported in the last half hour. We've just been watching them.
5: The Brotherhood is finished, Thomas. I will find you before you find me.
8: But we have found you, Leah. Hide though you might. The vengeance of Azrael is upon you. The hour is come.
5: I am half a world away from you, freak of nature. Even Azrael's sword cannot stretch.
9: Know that men call you liar. Know that men call you betrayer. Know that men call you defiler. Therefore, it is the duty of the angel Azrael to bring you punishment. You will die by the blade of fire.
5: I do not think so, Mr. Angel.
9: You dare threaten Azrael with a firearm, as if bullets could harm him.
5: To me, Mr. Angel, it seems as if they have done a great deal of harm. A sword? Armor? This is the 20th century, and you will now die! No. A fall is as good as a bullet. For after you, perishes the Brotherhood.
10: You're Dr. Flanders?
7: Dr. Jeremiah Arkham.
10: Come in. They are eating now. It'll be quiet for a while.
7: You read my manuscript. You'll give me a recommendation.
10: I've read enough to want to show you this part of the institution.
7: I didn't make notes, but when I surrendered my clothes at security, they kept my pen. There's no pockets in these overalls.
10: There are no zippers either. Nothing made of metal's allowed in here. We've learned from experience, Dr. Flanders. A privilege I'm about to share with you.
7: Pardon?
10: Welcome to hell, Dr. Flanders. Welcome to Arkham Asylum.
7: Yeah, I'm coming.
11: What the? Who? Father! But you're supposed to be in Europe. These clothes.
12: I'm dying, my son. It is your turn.
11: You're bleeding. Gotham University has a doctor out.
12: No doctor. No one must know of Azrael.
11: Azrael? What's Azrael?
12: I was, like my father before me. As you are now.
11: But I don't understand.
12: Listen. What? Listen. Abandon my body to be found by strangers.
11: What?
12: Then fly home.
11: But
12: there is a package for you there with instructions. When you find Nomos, bring it. You will explain everything. I have failed.
11: Nomos?
12: But promise me you will not.
11: Father!
13: Reports say 14 people were injured and...
14: Riots are not usually what you concern yourself with, Master Bruce.
13: 4 were killed, including Sherry Port.
14: Ah, yes, the television personality. You knew her.
13: Bruce Wayne knew her.
15: Warning, lock access to Batcave open.
13: And liked her.
15: Batcave secured.
13: Witnesses say that an angel dropping from the sky started the panic. Then, in the mess that followed, the angel vanished.
16: uniform store open.
14: Vanishing angels and sudden death. I retract my earlier statement. It is exactly the sort of thing you concern yourself with.
13: A couple of other items, Alfred. Maybe related, maybe not. Scanner on.
16: Scanner on.
13: One. A cop found this in an alley a block away from the riot site.
14: A Kevlar vest. Obviously not as bulletproof as advertised, judging by its condition. Your cowl, sir. Mm.
13: Two. Carlton Leha owns a penthouse apartment directly above the site of the parade incident. Time for a little detective work.
14: I'm afraid I'm not acquainted with Mr. Leha.
13: You're not alone. He's a money man with no past. He traffics in exotic arms and ammunition, computer-controlled rockets, laser-guided missiles, Teflon-coated bullets.
14: The kind that can penetrate armored vests.
13: Gives us a couple of tentative conclusions. Look at the blood on that vest. Witnesses say the angel survived that fall, staggered off into the crowd. Imagine the willpower it took for him to keep going. What kind of man is he?
14: No one on earth is better qualified than you to answer that question.
13: Car door.
16: Ignition sequencing. Engaging turbofans.
13: You better have the Learjet fuel just in case.
14: I dare not ask if I finally take a holiday, sir.
13: Leha took a Swiss Air flight from Lucerne this morning. His arms operation is based in Europe. I intend to make sure he keeps it there. The police department doesn't need an arsenal like that on the streets.
14: Neither do you.
13: Door closed.
14: Perhaps it would be prudent to pack immediately. I have to find my thermal underwear.
8: You flew back to Europe as your father Azrael directed. Only 24 hours ago, you were a graduate student at Gotham University. Now you are a guest in a foreign land with no notion of why you are here.
11: Who are you?
8: I am Nomos, your new teacher. You will learn the system.
11: The system? What did you do that for?
8: Why not strike me back? You can, if you are not weak.
11: I wouldn't hit a dwarf. Sorry.
8: My body is crooked. I am older than you can imagine. Your father never told you he was a member of a secret organization dating back to the 14th century. That he killed 11 men and 2 women in cold blood. That he was a liar and a failure.
17: The Swiss Alps by helicopter. The noise does rather distract from the view.
18: Our dead knight in Gotham City, the fallen angel. Tossed his sword into a dumpster in the alley behind Leha's apartment block. It bore an insignia I asked Oracle to look up for me. She traced it back to this village. And this is the direction in which Leha was seen heading for in a hired chopper earlier today.
8: This is the sigil, the seal of our order. The emblem your father and his ancestors bore upon their weapons as avenging angels. Seeking out and destroying those who betrayed the trust of their fellow members. Gaze into the sigil. Unlock the hidden training your father gave you. Know what you already know.
19: I am John Paul Valley, heir to the sword of Azrael. I bend my will to avenge those members of the Order of Saint Dumas betrayed by their fellows. My life is as nothing. I serve in the robe of the avenging angel. I am Azrael! I am Azrael! Ah! The horror!
20: That was pretty funny.
8: You think so? Will the swords bite and use you?
19: No!
8: An accurate kick.
11: How'd I do that? How did I know to do that?
8: Your father did his work well.
18: Is it possible this Order of St. Dumas still exists? That somehow Leha, the arms dealer, has a beef with him?
21: I think it's very possible, sir. I can see him now directly below us. And he appears to be aiming a rocket launcher at the chalet.
18: We're too close!
22: The Order of St. Dumas is finished! I have destroyed the dwarf Nomos and his apprentice! Azrael is no more! I am free! Free!
18: Quickly up, before the fuel tank goes up.
23: I'm with you, Master Bruce!
11: What is this place, Nomos?
8: Quiet. There should be no aircraft in this valley. Someone attacked us.
11: Look, a week ago, I was a student at Gotham University. Now I'm holed up in the cellar of a medieval Swiss monastery learning to be a hired killer. What sort of religion is this?
8: There is no time. We must leave.
11: Explain things! Now!
8: Good! Good. Huh? Our order, the followers of St. Dumas, broke away from the religious establishment about 600 years ago. We had much wealth from our years in the Crusades. Wealth we had husbanded until it was, is, vast.
11: This man who murdered my father, this Leia.
8: He was our treasurer, but proved unstable.
11: You call this stable?
8: He became greedy, looted our accounts. He built an arms business for himself, and by trading in death, he found cause to desert St. Dumas for the worship of a darker spirit. The demon lord, Pierce. Now you have become Azrael, Pierce's greatest foe. Lea will kill you, or die trying.
11: He's out there now.
0: I must face him.
1: I'm afraid we will not reach civilization before darkness, Master Bruce. And then...
2: Take my parka, put it over your own. It may help.
1: Me? Into the ranks of the unemployed after you perish of the cold? Out of the question.
2: I have another suit. The one I always wear when there's a possibility of meeting serious bad guys. And this is the heated one.
1: You're a shining example to Boy Scouts everywhere, Master.
8: Demon. It is the demon himself.
2: What the?
11: Wait, I'm not sure.
8: Look at the mask, the horns, the winged cape. It is him, garbed as the demon. Put on the face of Azrael and cut him down!
1: Sir, that lad's costume bears some resemblance to the description of Gotham's fallen angel. You don't think...
2: I don't have time to think. He means business.
3: Demon! You invade the sacred estates of the Order of St. Dumas! The angel Azrael is come to mete out punishment!
1: I believe your uniform has led to some small confusion.
3: You will die by the blade of fire!
11: Sir, look out!
3: You have offended the Order of St. Dumas. Your life is forfeit to Azrael.
2: That doesn't fit.
8: You are the demon's servant.
2: You got the wrong guy.
11: No, Mas, I don't think this is Leia.
8: Who can tell under that mask?
1: I think we deserve an explanation, young man. What is your name?
11: I can't remember.
8: And who are you? Why are you here?
2: We're from the United States. We followed Lehi here to Switzerland. I don't know what your argument is with him. But I believe he killed a man in Gotham City. A man dressed not unlike our young friend here.
11: My father! He killed my father!
8: He believes us dead. Apart from myself, he was the only other alive with the list of names and residences of members of the Order of St. Dumas. To consolidate our funds to his own use, he will slay them all, one by one.
2: Do you know where he would strike first?
8: Of course! Dupont, my deputy. But he is ill, sick in hospital in New York.
2: Then we've got to get there in a hurry.
24: Back shortly with your medication, Mr. DuPont. Buzz if you need me.
25: Yes, Nelson. Who is that? Orderly? DuPont? The Lord Beast summons you to hell.
26: Yeah, no.
3: No! Liar, betrayer, defiler, it is the duty of the angel Azrael to bring you punishment!
25: Azrael, suffer the fate of all who oppose the Lord being!
1: You were lucky to manage a soft landing, young man.
11: Alfred, be careful, Leia's in there!
1: Not anymore, he's escaping in that ambulance.
11: I must... avenge my father!
1: My master is certainly attempting to bring his killer to justice, though I'm not sure he'll catch that vehicle on foot.
11: That's your master? But before he was dressed as the Batman.
2: Pull over, pal! You're under arrest!
26: Not where your clip is so precarious! Interloper! You have been following me! You, the English Merlin, the dwarf's apprentice! The dwarf! And the angel Azrael still live. This cannot be permitted. Thus you will draw them to me. And I shall sacrifice you all to the demon Lord Beast.

0: attention, Mr. Bruce Wayne. You were mistaken in attempting to arrest me. But then, of course, you were sent.
1: Sent?
0: My Lord B.A. sent you as a hostage to bring the dwarf Nomos and his young novice to me. And because of who you are.
1: Really? And who am I?
0: Gotham City's famous millionaire. A rich fool who spends his indolent life watching others increase his fortune. Long I have coveted your power. Tell me how I can gain control of the Wayne millions. Your industrial power base. 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I want the levers of your power. Talk or die.
2: Leia owns an oil refinery just a mile from here. If he's holding your master hostage, Alfred, that's probably where they are.
3: I don't know who I'm more concerned about, you young man or my master.
2: What do you mean, Alfred?
4: Drive it faster. We cannot let Leia escape the wrath of Azrael.
3: As soon as the lad puts on that executioner's mask, his thoughts are not his own.
4: Azrael does not think. Azrael punishes.
3: Perhaps this Azrael does both.
0: Talk, damn you! How can you resist me? Neither torture nor the true serum will loosen your tongue.
1: Sign of a misspent youth.
5: Leia! Know that men call you traitor. Know that men call you betrayer. Know that men call you defiler. Therefore, it is the duty of the angel Azrael to bring you punishment.
0: Azrael! I killed you once. I can kill you again!
1: Oh, no. The oil pipes. The flaming sword.
3: Lad, you must do something. Master Bruce is trapped. That costume will protect you. Rescue him.
4: Azrael does not rescue. Azrael avenges. Come, our work here is finished.
6: No!
4: Wait, it cannot be!
1: Master Bruce! I'm okay.
4: You disobeyed. You disgraced your mission as an angel of vengeance.
6: I am not an angel. I am a man.
3: What's your name, boy?
2: My name is Jean-Paul Valley. That was my father's name, too.
4: You will forever be possessed by the system, by the Order of Saint Dumas.
2: Perhaps I can use it for good. I'd like to return to Gotham City with you, Mr. Wayne, or...
4: About the Batman. Drop those pieces, boys, and a hawk will come for your eyes.
7: The Batman? What's he to you?
4: I am going to kill him.
7: So, you want me to be partners, right?
4: Like you were partners with my friend, Bart.
8: Hey, Jimmy. Long time no see.
7: Hey, Verde Colossimo. I heard you was in some Caribbean jail.
8: I was. That's where I met Bane.
7: What's this guy got to do with me?
8: Bane is different, Jimmy. He was born in jail. He watched his mother die in there. But he survived. Survived everything, even the medical experiments. Left them with special needs. When you double-crossed me on that Colombian deal, I ended up in that joint. Found the place was ruled by Bane. Found him hungry to learn. So I taught him about the USA, Gotham City. Showed him how he could rule this city like he ruled that jail. By pulling down the wise guys like you, who think they run it. By screwing up the authorities. By taking out the Batman. And believe me, Bane can do these things because he's got venom.
7: Venom? What's venom?
8: It's the ultimate steroid and it's pumped direct into his brain.
4: Time to bait the trap. Time for something that will bring the Batman to us.
8: So long, Jimmy.
7: No! No! Ah! Ah!
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10: Quiet, number 21.
11: Why don't you come through and make me? Oh, I forgot. Physical force against inmates by guards is strictly...

0: better to come through and make me. Oh, I forgot. Physical force against inmates by guards is strictly not allowed. Arkham Asylum Rule 48 subsection D. Who made these rules anyway? Prisoners are not allowed sharp objects. Where's the fun in that? I want a sharp object. Come on, sucker. I'm bored.
1: You won't be so funny once you're back out on the streets, fella.
0: Oh, my. Do I detect a veiled threat?
1: I hear there's a new big bad guy out there, named Bane. Got a big drug habit, too. Some kind of super steroid. I'm betting he's gonna knock you other creeps right on your collective butt.
0: Don't you threaten me. Only Patsy gets to do that.
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5: Bruce, I'm back.
2: 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We should celebrate. Alfred?
4: I'll send out for something suitable, sir. We appear to be right out of the junk food.
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2: How was the world tour?
5: Learned a lot. Want to see?
2: Sure, what?
5: Hey! Could have done that to you a couple of months back.
2: Yep.
5: It's time, isn't it? Time for me to put on the uniform. To join you. Out there.
2: No. Not yet. You're not ready.
5: Come on, Bruce. You need me.
2: It's not that straightforward, Tim. You're a smart kid. You made the connection between Batman and Bruce Wayne. Something I made sure was almost impossible. But that doesn't give you the right to claim partnership.
5: Bruce, I'm in a unique position to help you.
2: Because your father's estate backs onto mine?
5: Because I did what you told me. I learned from the masters who taught you.
2: I've had two partners already. Dick Grayson left to become Nightwing. I hardly see him anymore. Jason Todd was killed by the Joker. This time I'll need to be sure. You'll have to prove you're ready. Allow your skills to mature. Share them with Jean-Paul Valley. You both have potential, but you must learn to exercise patience. Bat signal shining over the city. I'll catch you later. Car door.
5: But Bruce, I am ready. I can't be Robin. I'm ready.
6: And that is the bat signal.
7: The searchlight's mounted up there, on top of the police building. Look, you can just see the police commissioner by the parapet. See? With the mustache.
6: I can kill him. Somebody can come with me.
8: No, Trog. We follow Bane's orders.
6: Be quiet. What is it, Byrne?
7: Hear that? It's his car.
8: That's the car.
7: That's him.
9: Run it down for me again, Bullock.
10: Right, room full of mooks with handguns. Get chopped to itty-bitty pieces by person or persons unknown.
9: New talent working for the mob?
10: Could be. There's talk on the street. Name like Shane Bane, something like that.
9: We'll meet in my office tomorrow. Get off home, Harvey.
10: Right, thanks, Commissioner.
9: Come on. Where are you?
11: If this were a mob killing.
9: No! Oh! Give an old man a break. You startled me.
11: Jimmy Novak was shouldering his way into extortion and unions.
9: Well, what about this other character? Bane or whatever.
11: We should eliminate the obvious first. Who's trying to buy the Teamsters?
9: That would be the Manklin brothers. They're mean enough for a job this ugly. Ever so.
7: It's mine.
2: Could have taken the car. But I'd missed the stars. The night air rushing past me. The silent rooftops and the... Wait a moment. Somebody following me. Impossible, surely. Night vision on. Nothing visible. Too many extractor vents on this roof to read body heat.
6: Your senses are sharp, creature of the night. But you do not employ means to sharpen them further, as I do. How much would it take to break you? I shall relish finding out.
5: You're Jean-Paul Valley? I'm your trainer.

0: You're Robin? You were expecting someone else?
1: Well, the Batman said...
0: What's this?
2: Your training outfit. Not as spiffy as your Azrael does, maybe, but this is for undercover work. While you're putting that stuff on, I'll show you how I picked the lock to your apartment.
0: Lock?
2: And after that, we'll do a little rooftop surveillance.
3: Commissioner, you're working late?
4: What is it, Montoya?
3: I just got a call in. Prowler seen on a rooftop at the waterfront. Sounds like someone's snooping around the Macklin Brothers joint.
4: Huh?
3: You want we should send a squad car to investigate?
4: Send a squad car, but one is all we'll need. I wouldn't be surprised if that was a friend of ours doing a little detective work.
3: The Batman.
4: Although he's normally careful not to be seen. Then again, he seemed awfully tired to me when we spoke earlier. I'd never allow our relationship to turn personal, but tonight I was sorely tempted to tell him to take a vacation for once in his life.
5: Hey! Who turned down the light?
6: Is it the cops?
7: It's just one guy.
6: Oh, wait! There's two of them!
5: Hey, whoever you are, nobody takes down the Macklin Brothers in their own...
8: Chuck! Dougie, you guys fall down and hurt yourselves? Hold it. I see you, pal. It's dark and used quick, but I got 14 more shots. Nobody's that quick.
9: Drop the gun or I'll hurt you. Who turned out the lights?
8: You did, dude. Put it back on, huh?
9: Get out of here fast. Your life is in danger.
8: I'm going. Somebody got me by the neck.
9: Night lenses.
10: You do not kill.
9: Ah.
10: That is strange. A creature cloaked in nightmare. A figure of terror in a city of terror, and you do not kill.
9: You're not with the Macklins. You're not with anyone I know. Who are you?
10: I am Bane. It is a name you will scream for mercy.
9: You're threatening me? Get in line.
10: You will scream it, as this one does.
9: No.
10: You will share his fate. You will scream my name.
9: My God.
11: Jim Gordon?
9: It's the Batman. Get an ambulance over to the Macklin Brothers' place on Peterson. I've got a man here with a broken back.
12: Good afternoon, Mr. Bruce Wayne.
9: Dr. Consolving, how do you do?
12: Please, call me Chandra. Did you say Mr. Drake referred you to me?
9: No, his son, Tim. Being, neighbors, we see quite a bit of each other.
12: You said that you were feeling exhausted, Mr. Wayne. Have you tried complete rest?
9: I guess relaxation is an art that's lost on me. I guess I'm just driven.
12: You need to find your way back to what bugs you deep inside. I have my own intuitive methods. First of all, you sleep. And I'm prescribing you a homeopathic restorative to take before you have some very early nights.
13: Lousy stinking face! Brown people! Pink people! Black people! What you got against green people?
14: Police are warning members of the public not to approach this guy. No, the green, scaly skin condition isn't catching, but he possesses enormous strength. Since those pictures came in, he's made his way into Midtown Gotham, with the police still keeping their distance.
15: Who is he, Bird? Killer Croc? He's a freak, Bane, with the mother of all skin problems. But like they say, he's strong. Used to wrestle alligators before he decided to become Gotham's new crime lord.
16: Mm-hmm.
15: Thought he was strong enough to take out the Batman. Thought it would prove his worthiness to lead. Came real freaking close, too.
16: Then maybe it is time to prove my worthiness.
15: Yeah.
16: I will take out this Killer Croc. And then I will succeed where he failed. Against Batman.
17: Alfred! Alfred!
0: Well, some place Bruce has got here.
18: Master Timothy, I got your call, but it's no good. Master Bruce is unavailable.
17: Unavailable? Killer Croc's on the rampage. We gotta do something.
18: Quite impossible. Master Bruce is under doctor's orders to catch up on all the sleep he's lost. And while we both know he could fight his way through anything to get out of that bed, doing so now would be the worst thing possible.
17: But failing to show against Killer Croc, it's like an open invitation to all the weirdos in Gotham City.
18: There's only one Batman, and he needs time to rest and recuperate.
19: Yeah, but they don't know that.
17: What do you mean?
19: We better get down to the cave, Jean-Paul. There isn't a lot of time.

0: Don't shoot my mom. Dad.
1: Now, now, Master Bruce. Oh, dear, dear. Even when he's ordered to rest, the same nightmare every night.
0: Oh, give him the pearls, Mom.
2: He just wants your...
1: And if he knew what was happening tonight in his name, I wonder if he'd ever rest again. Oh.
3: This costume, it feels as though it could have been made for me.
4: Don't get too attached to it, Jean-Paul. The owner doesn't know you're giving it an outing. And if you must talk, remember to try and sound like him.
3: What's in these pouches?
4: Don't! Touch your utility belt. It's full of fancy stuff. Just use your smart suit. Stick by me. Let's go.
5: Hey, Montoya! Where are you going to make the collar on the clock?
6: I wanted to avoid shooting Mr. Green Jeans, Harvey. You know, it only makes him mad. This thing's fat. He's totally out of his swamp.
5: Wait a minute.
6: What is it?
5: Over there on that rooftop.
6: It's Batman. No, wait, it can't be. There's two people up there.
5: It's Batman, all right. But I haven't seen the kid in months.
6: What kid?
5: Robin. Better than ever, too.
7: Primo! Show yourself!
8: All right, hold it. Hold it right there.
4: Can it, will you, Jean-Paul? I'll do the talking.
7: Come here, Bat-Fang. Time for your punishment.
8: Demon, prepare to confess yourself. You'll face the avenging angel, Azrael.
4: Jumper, Batman, cut it out. His mind conditioning as Azrael is kicking in. This may have been a bad idea.
8: You will pay for your transgressions.
3: Tim, Robin, what happened?
4: You screwed up good. Shoot, who is this?
9: No, you are not him.
7: And who the
9: hell? I came to destroy the Killer Croc. I thought his madness might bring the Batman out of hiding. But you are not the Batman. I shall destroy him anyway. And you shall tell the Batman how easily it was done. Fueled by venom.
4: That thing on his arm. The pipes lead around to the back of his head. He's pumping himself full of some kind of drug.
7: So you got some button blows up like a balloon. I ain't impressed.
9: You are too ugly to hit. So we will try this.
7: Oh, you broke my arm. No.
9: Boy, you tell the real Batman what you saw here tonight. Tell him what awaits him. He will scream for mercy.
4: Yep, I'll remember that.
5: Meatwagon just took the croc up to Gotham General. Both arms broken. Yeah, but I don't know if it was Batman who did it. Sure as heck not his usual M.O.
10: And you think Robin is back, Harvey? It's been such a long time.
5: Put it this way, Commissioner. The kid was wearing a red vest with a gold letter R on it and a cape. Not exactly the outfit he used to wear, maybe. But too close for the Easter Bunny, if you catch my drift.
10: Go type up your report. I'll wait up here another 5 minutes.
5: All right.
4: There it is, Jean-Paul. The next roof. And there's Gordon, waiting for us.
3: And I should still pose as the Batman?
4: Bruce wouldn't want to let him down. Maybe, if you hang back and stick to the shadows, Gordon will...
11: Gordon will know.
3: Batman, I...
11: You might fool others, but not him. Thanks for your help, Azrael. I'll handle it from here.
3: I better go change. I'll catch you later.
11: As for you...
4: You gonna chew me up for wearing this suit without permission?
11: Depends on what you've learned. Let's see how you do with Batarang in line first. Come on, Robin.
10: Batman?
11: Sorry I'm late, Commissioner. You remember Robin?
10: Yeah, Robin, good. Good to have you back.
4: Good evening, Commissioner.
10: Well, his manners have improved.
11: Signal, what have you got for me?
10: Got a lousy riddle. Came with the usual extortion demand.
4: What crowns just one but beats a dozen? Bim, bam, boom. Some percussion.
11: You check this for fingerprints?
10: Yes. They belong to Edward Nigma.
4: Edward Nigma?
11: The Riddler.
4: Edward Nigma. Enigma. I get it. That's really dumb.
10: No sense in drawing attention to ourselves now you're here. I'll switch the signal. Oh, here. They've gone. What did I say about manners?
12: Stupid system, that bad signal. Anyone with any knowledge of electronics could eavesdrop on them.
9: He moved differently, slower, almost in pain. And whatever is wrong with him, it is the reason he sent an imposter to confront Killer Croc. But Killer Croc was nothing. And this Riddler, I'm going to solve this riddle first. And when I find this Riddler, I'm going to bump.
11: Car door.
4: Bane seemed all pumped up somehow. And there were these, like, key tubes in the back of his helmet.
11: Injecting some kind of chemical directly into his brain?
4: Yeah. making him one angry dude. And he's sharp, too. He knew Jean-Paul wasn't you. Saw through him right away. As if he'd figured it out.
11: Figured what out?
4: Well, there's something, you know, wrong with you.
11: Nothing's wrong with me, Robin. Now I have work to do. You'll have to make your own way home.
4: What?
11: I've got to track down the Riddler. You're not ready to face major league criminals. Not yet. Go home.
4: Hey, great. Thanks, Robin.
13: 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Reducing to limit. Exiting downtown Goodwood Freeway.
11: Hard to focus on the rhythm while I'm trying to fight off this fatigue. Computer, read me back the text of the extortion note.
13: What crowns just one, but beats a dozen? Bim, bam, boom. Some percussion.
11: What crowns one, but beats a...
13: Course reversed. Now heading north toward Gotham Central. Caution, vehicle is over speed limit. Activating forward safety radar.
11: What crowns one, but beats a dozen? The clock tower on top of number one Gotham Plaza. The belfry crowning City Hall.
14: Bim, bam, boom, some percussion. In 5 minutes, and still no sign of the Batman. Such bad manners to be late after all the trouble I've taken. Still, it's a good idea to quit the belfry before...
9: Stay perfectly still, Riddler. Here is an enigma for you. Good.
14: Who are you?
9: Breathe deeply. Venom works more quickly in oxygenated blood.
14: What's happening to me?
9: The effect will wear off in a few hours. And then you are nothing again.
14: Midnight. The countdown's begun.
11: You're losing your touch, Riddler. It usually takes me a good half hour to solve your stupid...
14: Batman, you were almost too late. On the last bong, at the stroke of midnight, this whole building will go boom.
11: You're using something, aren't you?
14: Regular dynamite. You can't beat it. Come on.
11: Staying still. I've got to put him down long enough to stop the bomb. This bell might do it. Only one chime to go. Got to stop the clapper hitting the hour bell. It's too strong. Can't hold it. The wires parted. Huh?
14: Bombs were never my strong point. Batman!
11: Huh?
14: This is how you really riddle the Riddler. Do it, Trog.
11: Riddler, get down.
14: Message for you, Bats. If you think the Riddler on Venom was hard to beat, wait till you meet someone raised on the stuff. So long.
11: Bane, the Riddler is just a pawn in his game of strategy. But what's the master plan? Where will all this end?
15: Repeat. This is Gotham City Army Emergency Line to the police department. Pack me through somebody, for Pete's sake. We have a full-scale assault taking place here.
1: Good morning, Master Bruce. I didn't hear you come in last night. I'm sure you'll only pick, but I've made you a full breakfast.
11: Oh, Alfred?
1: Oh, this is not good. Not good at all.
11: Oh.
1: This will not do, Master Bruce. That costume is not to be worn above basement level in this house. It's one of the first rules we agreed on.
11: Huh?
1: I suggest you spend more time dealing with Bruce Wayne's affairs and less on your nocturnal activities. I'm certain Wayne Enterprises could stand a visit from its proprietor.
11: Yes. Maybe you're... Right.
1: Dr. Kinsolving did prescribe sleep.
9: You little punk! Why are you a...
16: Listen, good-looking! Uniform's got an R on it, capiche? Stand for... Robin! How are you doing, Azrael? Think we rounded up the whole gang? Hey, buddy!
9: Vengeance is mine! You will pay for your transgression! I am the Avenging Angel, Azrael!
16: No, this again! Stop! Stop him! Get off him!
17: What do you do that for?
16: We're not killers!
17: Oh, no. I lost control. I was gonna murder him.
16: Hey!
4: You didn't.
3: No.
4: For now, that's something. Whew. Heck, that's why we're out busting these small fry mooks. Bruce wants me to teach you what I know. Help you to overcome that mind control thing.
3: Maybe I can never change. The programming runs too deep. The system, it got to me when I was a child.
4: That's bull.
3: A crisis situation develops and I react.
4: You'll get a handle on it. Batman believes in you. So do I.
17: It's like an ordnance inventory for World War III, Commissioner.
6: Harvey's not exaggerating, Commissioner. Automatic assault rifles, anti-personnel mines, heavy machine guns, fragmentation grenades.
17: Yeah, excuse me. Even a few crates of shoulder-launched Stinger missiles.
10: Hey, the bright side seems to be that nobody was hurt.
6: Not yet. Something tells me there's a body count to come.
10: You think those munitions were stolen for domestic use, Montoya?
6: Commissioner, that was a truckload of real exotic weaponry. And right now, it's loose on our streets.
18: We got a warehouse full of artillery, Bane. How do you want to move against the Batman?
9: I've stopped toying with him, Bird. It's time to unleash his worst nightmare, to undo his very life's work itself. Fetch me the blueprints of Arkham Asylum.
18: Arkham? You really gonna do it?
9: It was your suggestion. A simple idea, but uniquely effective.
18: Oh, yes. We crack that shell, and believe me, the nuts will fly.
4: Real shot, Jean-Paul?
3: Long hair doesn't suit the image I want to project.
4: Azrael's gonna join the respectable people.
3: Something like that. I've got to shape up.
4: You know, you could line up, JP. You'd make a swell crime fighter if you could lose the urge to kill the criminals.
3: Just cut the hair, Robin. I'll deal with this in my own way.
9: Arkham Asylum.
18: Take you back to the jail on Santa Prisca, boys?
9: Shh!
18: Quiet, Talon.
19: It's like I'm the blueprints, babe. The old building there, the original Elizabeth Arkham Asylum, is mainly administrative. The modern part off the back is the roundhouse.
20: The circular building with no windows.
19: Those are the violent wards, Trog.
9: Those will be our target. Zombie, Trog, bring the rocket launchers. Bart, where did you dump the other weapons?
18: Two caches are sitting just near where we blow the perimeter fence. They're bound to find the gap, and then they can help themselves to arms and ammo.
9: Good, let's move on.
21: Tranquilizer dart which hit the Riddler contained substance identified as super steroid drug, originally produced under the name Venom. It renders subject immensely strong and increases aggression.
10: Computer stop analysis. Yes, Bruce Wayne speaking.
22: It's Shondo Consolving, Mr. Wayne. I like to think of myself as pretty hot stuff in the field of holistic medicine, but if one session with me has resulted in your total recovery from exhaustion, I want to tell the world about it.
10: The herbal restorative was very helpful. It did seem to relax me.
22: Good. We ought to build on that start. I'll call you later to arrange a date if you like.
10: I'd like that very much, Dr. Consolving.
22: Chandra.
10: Right. Thank you, Chandra. I appreciate your calling. And it's Bruce.
22: All part of the service. But listen, Bruce, get some rest. You can't function without it, okay?
10: Rest, right. Thanks, Chandra. Goodbye. Rest. I'll need more of it than you know. I face a man whose blood supply is replenished by the ultimate performance enhancer. Venom.
23: You don't want to go straight back into the restraints now, do you?
3: Listen, pal, the trouble with you is that you think incoming! What a mess! I spend all day tidying up my cell, and some inconsiderate mischief maker fires a tank round into it. I'm gonna make sure they think twice before doing it again. I'm gonna organize a mass protest right here in the bin, and we're gonna take it to the highest authority in Gotham City in person! Look out, world. It's Joker!
9: Perfect.
18: Targeting the Joker's cell was a good idea, Bane. He's smart enough to have released those others.
9: Smart or crazy?
24: How bad is it, Bullock?
17: Bad. I'll tell you, Commish, Montoya was right about them stolen munitions. They sure as hell stayed in Gotham City. Shame somebody decided to give them to every lunatic in Arkham Asylum.
6: Harvey, look out! One escapee heading your way!
17: Of course, quite a few of these guys are not going to be running around for too long.
4: Oh, free! 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
15: way to gather my legions once more. They thought to imprison a god. Ha! I only had to call down thunderbolts to wrest me from their feeble grasp. They can never contain Maxi Zeus.
0: Hey, Maxi.
15: Yes?
0: Message for you from Mount Olympus.
2: 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You gotta have a way with these people.
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1: Master Bruce.
7: Alfred. What is it?
1: Sir, the signal. I would have ignored it, but I've just seen it on the news. Somebody blew a hole in Arkham Asylum this morning.
7: What?
1: Every misfit you've hunted down and have put away in that hellhole is armed and trying to escape.
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0: When gold was first discovered in the western United States, thousands of miners and prospectors headed for the new territory. Many of them became wealthy overnight. Many more never hit pay dirt. But the greed for gold seemed to arouse the worst instincts in men. It was in the mining country that the masked rider of the plains faced his most difficult task in the cause of justice. Return with us now to those thrilling days when the West was young. From out of the past come the thundering hoofbeats of the great horse Silver. The Lone Ranger rides again.
1: Come on, Silver! We're heading across the desert for Cactus Jack! Hello!

0: copper-colored sun beat down on the Lone Ranger and Tonto as they guided their horses at a slow pace toward the distant town of Cactus Gap. They followed no trail. The country through which they passed was a rock-strewn desert, where cactus and sagebrush were the only vegetation. But they had chosen this route because it was a short cut to their destination.
1: How far are we from that water hole you mentioned, Tonto?
2: Get there about noon.
1: Down, Silver. Steady, old fellow.
2: What's the matter, Silver?
1: I don't know. Something's gotten into him. Steady, old boy. Nothing can harm you. You're all right, old fellow. Is it a snake you see?
2: Tonto not see snake.
1: Nor do I. I wonder. These rocks we're approaching, Tonto. Silver didn't act up until we got close to them.
2: Maybe that it.
1: We'll see. This way, Silver.
2: That hit all right.
1: It certainly seems to be something to do with those rocks that bothers him. We're looking into this. Oh, Silver.
2: Oh, Scout. Oh, fella.
1: Come, Tonto. We'll look behind them. Leave the horses here. Poor country for walking.
2: He's bad.
1: Now this way, Kemosabe. You won't catch your moccasins on those boulders. There's a clear space here.
2: Yeah. What's that?
1: It's a man. Hurry.
2: Feller dead.
1: Shot, Tonto. Murdered. Let's have a look at him. Yes, shot through the back. And the way he's dressed, I'd say he was a prospector.
2: That right.
1: Bearded. About 65 years old. Wouldn't that be your guess, Tonto?
2: Him about that.
1: Maybe something in his pockets to identify him. No, nothing here. Whoever's responsible for this probably went through them before we got here.
2: Why feller come this way?
1: It's hard to understand. If he'd been prospecting in the hill, the trail to Cactus Gap wouldn't have brought him here.
2: Not right.
1: Maybe someone in town will know about this. How long would you say the man's been dead, Tonto?
2: Him not dead long. Maybe half day.
1: Long enough to give the murderer a head start on us. Even Silver couldn't overcome that kind of a lead.
2: Not right.
1: Tonto, I'll tell you what we'll do.
2: What that?
1: We'll build a cairn for this chap. Cover him with stones. That's better than a grave in this kind of country. Then we'll wait a day before asking questions. If he was expected in town, a few hours' delay wouldn't cause any alarm. But a day and a half should.
2: Then what do?
1: Then we'll learn what we can without mentioning what we found. The killer, no doubt, thought this fellow would be safe from discovery here. We may accomplish more if we keep the discovery to ourselves.
2: And good idea.
1: Of course, we may be able to spot the killer without making a secret of this. If we can, so much the better.
2: Not right.
1: Then give me a hand here, Kemosabe. We'll give this poor chap as decent a burial as we can.
0: Two days later, the Lone Ranger, wearing a disguise, entered Cactus Gap, hoping to find a clue to the identity of the man he and Tonto had found out in the desert. He drifted from one cafe to another, listened casually to the gossip of the idlers, and then, acting on what he'd heard, went on to the general store owned by Granny Timmons. The sharp-tongued old woman was waiting on Abel Billings.
3: Now then, Abel, your supplies are all packed and ready for you. Let me see the color of your cash.
4: You know what I told you, Granny?
3: And don't you call me Granny. I ain't your grandma, am I? It's insulting, that's what it is. You stovian old reprobate. You a dot an old digit of 60 calling a young girl like me Granny. Don't show decent respect.
4: Oh, no.
3: I said, here's your supplies. Now, where's my pay for them?
4: Blast it, you old harpy. If you'd let me get a word in edgewise, I'd tell you.
3: Careful of them names.
4: What I called you ain't a patch of what you've been calling me. Nope, what I've been trying to say is that I can't pay till Jake gets to town.
3: Well, he's here, ain't he?
4: No, he ain't.
3: You come in here day or four yesterday and you says to get these things together for you. You left a list of what you needed and you said Jake Bevins would be in the next day. Well, the next day was yesterday. Where's Jake?
4: That's something I wish I knew.
1: What kind of a looking man is Jake Bevins, Abel?
4: Howdy, stranger. You was asking what Jake looked like?
1: Yes.
3: I can tell you what it looked like, mister. Did you ever see tumbleweeds rolling across the prairie?
1: Of course.
3: Well, that was Jake. He was so much beard, it looked like he'd gone to weed. Surrounded by whiskers the way he was. Looking at him, you couldn't tell offhand whether he was a clump of vegetation that appeared to be a man, or a man that appeared to be a clump of vegetation.
4: Don't pay no attention to her, stranger. Jake was a right fine-looking man.
1: How old was he?
4: Don't recollect Jake ever knew his own self. Looked to be somewhere in his 60s, or... Say, you seen him?
1: I don't know. You've been expecting him, you say?
4: He promised to be in town before this.
3: What I can't see is, if the two of you was done working that claim you spoke of for the season, why didn't you come into town together?
4: 'Cause we tossed the coin that Jake lost. He took our dust and headed for Sand City to have it changed into cash at the bank there.
3: What you want to do that for? Dust is as good as cash anyway.
4: But when you're paying cash, you know what it's costing you. Pay with dust, and with the slick scales some of you folks in town use, you're likely to pay double.
3: Why, your ornery old hop toad, you mean to stand there and say I ever cheated you with my scales?
4: Now, Grandma, ma'am, I never said no such thing.
3: You better not.
1: Sand City's on the other side of the hills. Jake had gone there, he'd have had to recross the hills to return here. But he'd have come by the regular trail, wouldn't he?
4: Sure he would. Stranger, you ain't asking these questions for nothing. What's up?
1: You sounded worried about your partner's absence. I simply wondered what caused his delay.
4: Well, I ain't terrible worried yet. This sure don't make a heap of difference on a trip like that. Worst thing is, I'm dead broke till he gets here.
3: And you don't touch those supplies till he gets here to pay for them, neither.
4: All right.
5: Yippee!
4: Hey, what's that?
3: That blame fool cowpoke Fritz Daly, that's who it is. Out on a spree and letting off steam again, I'll bet.
1: He's coming in here.
5: Hi, Granny. What's a good word? Who's your customers? Hey, you don't need that lantern,
3: now
5: do you?
3: Watch out!
5: Yippee! How's that for shooting, Granny? Ain't lost my eye yet, have I?
3: You get right out of here before you bust up, Mackley.
5: Oh, shucks now, Granny. Nothing to get mad about. I'm aiming for fun. I'm willing to pay for it. There. That pay for the lantern?
3: Reckon so.
5: Hey, old fella. How much would you charge me to put a bullet through that hat you're wearing, huh?
4: You leave me be, you local Renahan.
5: Reckon I'll shoot at it anyhow. Ain't much excitement in town. I gotta cook up my own. Now just stand still and you won't get hurt at all.
2: No, you don't.
5: Ow! My arm! You're twisting it off.
1: Drop that gun.
5: Ow! There it is.
1: Stand back. You won't need this gun again today. Here, Mrs. Timmons. I think the gun will be safer in your hands.
3: Yeah, sure I handled him good, stranger. Sure, I'll keep it. And the crazy fool won't get it till he sobers up, neither.
5: Now, look here, you can't...
1: It's for your own good. A little more of that reckless shooting, and you'd be getting into trouble.
5: I don't need nobody to tell me what to do.
3: That's just what you do need. What have you been celebrating now?
5: Listen to this. Hear him? Cash, that's what I got. Pockets full of cash.
1: You seem to have quite a lot.
5: Yeah, this is my day to howl. The way I took them tin-horned gamblers over to the Silver Star Cafe was a sight to see. They were sure glad to see me clear out.
3: And I'll be the same. Now you tell me what you come in here for so I can give it to you and you can get out of here.
5: Shucks, I didn't come in to buy nothing, Granny. Just been dropping in every place, that's all. Seeing what's going on.
3: Well, there ain't nothing to keep you in here.
5: Give me my shooting iron back, won't you?
3: Come back tomorrow and show me you're sober and you can have it, but not before.
5: If you won't, you won't, I reckon. Afternoon, Granny. No hard feelings, stranger.
1: Well, that's all right.
5: Maybe I was just a little reckless-like. I'll be seeing you. Yippee! Get up, boy! Come on, horse! Get up there!
1: Is he always like that?
3: Him? Stranger, he's the wildest young fella ever was around these parts. Always celebrating something. When he wins gambling, he celebrates. If he gets a job, he celebrates. And when he gets fired, he celebrates again. Only from the sound of that cash he was carrying on, maybe this time he had a little more reason for it.
4: Wanted gambling, eh?
3: What are you picking up from the floor, Abel?
4: It's a piece of paper. It fell out of that young fellow's pocket when he paid you that cash for your lantern. And if it's what I think it is, Yes, sirree, that's just what it is.
1: Something important?
4: A paper wrap of the bank over to Sand City uses for wrapping up cash. Take a look at it.
1: I see.
3: The bank at Sand City? Well, Fritz said he got that cash gambling.
4: And Sand City is where Jake was going to swap our dust for cash. And Jake ain't showed up here yet.
1: What do you mean by that?
4: I ain't saying for sure. Look here. Has that young fella been out of town for a few days lately?
3: I don't just stab Abel.
4: What I mean is, could he have gone to Sand City himself and got cash from the bank there?
3: No, I don't reckon so. Seems to me he's been around town for the last month or so.
4: Just what I thought.
3: Now where you going, you old idiot?
4: Tell the sheriff something that I've got in my mind and have him look into it. If what I'm suspicioning is true, there's a certain young fellow in this town that's going to have a heap to explain.
0: When Abel Billings headed for the sheriff's office, the Lone Ranger left town to rejoin his faithful Indian companion, Tonto. It was less than an hour later when he reined up in his secret camp.
6: Oh, there, Silver. Oh, what? Oh. Tonto.
2: You find out who feller got killed?
1: I can't be sure, Tonto, but I think I have.
2: Who feller?
1: I think he's a man by the name of Jake Bevins. At least he answers the description. And I know that he was expected in Cactus Gap no later than yesterday. I learned more than that, however.
2: What that?
1: Something interesting happened in the general store while I was there. A young cowboy entered with his pockets full of cash. He claimed he'd wanted gambling.
2: That how him get cash?
1: I don't know. But I do know, after he left the store, Jake's partner, April Billings, picked up one of those paper wrappers banks use to make up their packages of cash. The wrapper had been issued by the bank at Sand City. And Abel said his partner had gone to Sand City to exchange dust they had panned for hard cash.
2: Then killer take cash?
1: Yes. And Abel claimed the young cowboy dropped the wrapper.
2: What we do?
1: I think I have a plan. I haven't got it entirely worked out yet, Kimasabe, but I will by the time we've returned to town.
2: Go there now?
1: Yes. You'd better get mounted.
2: Here's Count.
1: While we ride, there are some other things I want to tell you.
2: What then?
1: Steady, old fellow. Yep. Some things I notice that require a great deal of explaining. However, if our plan works, we'll learn the explanation. Ready, Tonto?
2: Me ready.
1: Then let's go.
7: I'll see you.
8: Get on the stove.
0: The curtain falls on the first act of our Lone Ranger drama. Before the next exciting scenes, please permit us to pause for just a few moments.

0: Now to continue our story. On returning to camp after a visit to Cactus Gap, the Lone Ranger confided in Tonto. He believed he had not only learned the identity of the dead man they'd discovered, but that of the killer as well. As they rode back to town, the Lone Ranger removed his disguise and put on his mask. In the meantime, Abel had found the sheriff, and the latter, at the old prospector's request, had summoned Fritz Daly to the office.
1: You wanted me, Sheriff?
2: Yeah. Abel here's got something on his mind, and he wanted you here before he'd say what it was.
1: Oh. Mad about me shooting inside the store when you was there, is that it? Shucks, I never done no harm. Leastways, none that I didn't pay for.
2: That ain't it.
1: Huh? Well, then what is...
2: Sheriff, I ain't told you what this was all about yet, because I wanted you to see this ordinary snake's face when I told you about it.
1: Hey, now, what kind of talk is that? I never even seen you before today. I never crossed your trail any.
2: But you crossed my partner's...
3: Get to the point, Abel. What's this about?
2: I reckon you know I was here waiting for Jake, don't you? I recollect telling you about it.
3: Yeah?
2: Well, I was waiting for him because he went to Sand City to get cash from the bank there. He likely had about $2,000 or more on him.
1: What's that got to do with me?
2: You'll find out soon enough. Sheriff, watch the critter so he don't make a break for it.
3: Go on. Go on. Get this off your chest.
2: All right, then, Sheriff. Take a look at this.
3: Huh? It ain't nothing but a piece of paper with a bank's name on it, as far as I can see.
2: The bank in Sand City.
3: Uh-huh.
2: And this polecat here dropped it on the floor of Granny Timmons' store. I picked it up myself.
1: That's a doggone lie.
2: Ain't neither. I can prove it by Granny herself. And there was a stranger in the store at the same time. He seen me pick it up. Find him and Granny, and they'll tell you the same.
1: Where would I have got a paper like that?
2: You got it after you killed my partner and stole the cash he was carrying.
1: Why, you low down...
3: Break it up! Break it up, the both of you! I'm the law here, and I'll handle this. Now then, Fritz, did you or didn't you have a wrapper like that on you?
1: I didn't.
2: I'll prove you did.
3: Shut up! Now then, Abel, even if Fritz did drop it, what would you say it proved?
2: Well, I just told you, he killed Jake. That's why Jake ain't shown up yet.
3: Where's Jake's body?
2: Ask this polecat.
3: You can't... Doggone, if you fellas don't smooth your hackles down, I'll gag the both of you. Abel, maybe there's something you don't know.
2: What's that?
3: You can't prove murder on nobody till you got the body of the fellow that was killed to show for it. Now, maybe you've got evidence against Fritz, and maybe you haven't. But unless you show me where that Jake is, there's nothing I can do about making an arrest.
2: Then go looking for him. He was coming back on the trail here from the hills. Take a ride out that way and you'll find him.
3: I reckon not.
2: And why not?
3: Shucks, there's been half a dozen fellas come into town the last 2 days to travel that trail. They'd have seen Jake if he was there, wouldn't they?
2: Hey, then he hit him.
1: A little more of that talk and I'll fix you so you won't be able to open that big mouth of yours.
2: You see, Sheriff, now he's threatening me.
3: Can't say as I'm blaming him much. You don't expect a fella to be told to his face he's a killer and like it, do you?
2: Yes, but...
1: Hold on now. Sheriff, you heard this fella say I done for his partner. The only proof he's got is a piece of paper he claims I dropped, but didn't.
3: Well,
1: what I want to know is this. Are you arresting me or ain't you? Because if you ain't, I ain't staying here to listen to any more of this wild talk.
2: Jail him.
3: Don't see as how I can. Maybe I can suspicion him, but like I just said, that ain't enough.
2: Is it?
1: What the...
2: Mess, man.
3: What? Mister, up with your hands.
4: Don't show up your guns.
3: I'll shoot.
2: Leaping catfish, did you see that draw?
1: Mister, chain lightning.
3: You can't get away with this. I'm the law here. No masked fella can just walk in my office and do as he pleases.
4: I'm doing it.
3: You...
4: Quiet. I have news for you. About a murder.
3: A murder?
2: Who killed? Who's killed?
4: If you listen, I'll tell you about it.
3: We're listening.
4: Tonto and I found the body of a man who had been shot through the back.
1: Gosh.
3: Whereabouts?
4: I'll get to that later. There's a man around 65, bearded. Looked like he might have been a prospector.
2: Sheriff, that's Jake. That's my partner. I know doggone well it is.
3: Sounds like it.
2: You was saying you had to find the body before you could take action. All right, here's the fellow that found it for you. Now, let's see what you're going to do.
4: He can't do anything.
2: Eh?
4: Because I'm not telling where the body was found.
2: Yes, but...
3: By heavens, you will, stranger, or else...
4: As long as I have the drop on you, you can't do anything.
3: If you didn't have the... If you didn't have the drop on me, I...
4: You don't care to hear more?
3: All right. You hold all the aces. Go ahead.
4: The killer likely believed Jake died immediately. But he didn't.
1: He didn't?
4: No.
2: What's that got to do with it?
4: At the place where I found him, he evidently had made an effort to accuse his murderer before dying.
1: What?
3: How could he do that?
4: He took a stone and scratched a message in the earth.
1: What was that message?
4: I'm not sure I care to say.
3: Did it name the killer?
4: That's just it. It didn't. A man who was familiar with the murderer would probably recognize what the message meant. I'm a stranger here. It had no meaning for me.
3: That don't make no difference. What did Jake write?
4: No, I still don't believe I'll tell you that.
1: Sheriff, this masked fella's up to something.
3: Up to what?
1: Don't you see it, Sheriff? He come here figuring if he reported the murder, he wouldn't be suspicioned. All this talk of a message or something that the feller he found was supposed to have rid out don't mean nothing. He's just making that up.
4: What would I have to gain by it?
1: How would I know that? But you've got some reason for it, I'll bet a million.
3: There ain't no reason why you can't tell where Jake is, anyhow.
4: I've said all I'm going to say. If I'm going to be accused, the less said the better. I'm leaving, Sheriff. Don't attempt to follow.
3: Hey, hold on!
2: Don't let him get away, Sheriff.
4: I said don't follow. Come on, Tonto. The sheriff will be after us in a second.
5: Get him up, Scout.
4: Come on, Silver.
5: Now, where go?
4: Don't ride too fast. The sheriff has to follow us. Because now he's convinced there has been a murder. As far as he knows, we're the only ones who can lead him to the body. Look back. Is anything happening?
5: Him out on the street. Jump up and down.
4: He'll get a posse. It'll soon be dark. We'll let them keep us in sight until then. And then the sheriff is going to get a surprise.
5: Hello, Silver! Hawaii!
0: The sheriff had no choice but to follow the masked man. A posse was quickly formed and led out to the trail. All through the night, the Lone Ranger and Tonto were kept in sight. When it came dark, they disappeared. The sheriff did not realize they'd merely found cover in a grove of trees next to the trail.
4: Here they come, Tonto.
6: In heap big hurry.
4: Do you think you can make the sheriff out?
6: Him ride gray horse.
4: That's the one. He'll be alongside in a moment. All ready?
6: He got rope.
4: And be sure you make your throw true. If we miss on the first attempt, we may not have a chance for another. Make ready.
7: Keep on, fellas! They must have disappeared over that rise ahead! Get up there! Get up!
4: Now, Tonto.
7: Get up there! Get up! What now?
4: Come on, Silver!
5: Get him up, Scout!
7: Help!
4: Hold it, Silver. Get back! Steady, Silver. You're riding with me, Sheriff. Your horse won't be fast enough. Silver's carrying double. I'll ride into the saddle with you.
7: Let me go. Let me loose.
4: Come on, Silver.
5: Scout.
0: With the sheriff their prisoner, the Lone Ranger and Tonto turned around and guided their mounts once more toward the desert, where they found the body of Jake Bevins. All through the night they rode, but in the morning they stopped for a short rest, and the masked man explained his purpose to the lawman.
4: You see, Sheriff, there was nothing else I could do. I couldn't tell you where the body was because the murderer was in the office at the same time.
3: So that was it?
4: Yes. That story of a message written in the earth by Jake before he died wasn't true.
3: Then why in tarnation did you tell it for?
4: To give the killer a motive for riding to the scene of the crime. He believes he has to go there to destroy the evidence before someone else finds it.
3: Why, stranger, that's pretty slick. I wouldn't have thought of a stunt like that in a million years.
4: Whoever the murderer is, we should have passed him by now. I wanted to be sure to get there ahead of him. And he doesn't know we came this way. When we get to the place, there are plenty of rocks which will hide us and the horses from his sight.
3: I'm doggone sorry I took after you with my posse like that.
4: I'm not.
3: It had to
4: be done that way. And for two reasons.
3: Maybe so, but doggone if I can see him.
4: The first was to give the killer a chance to sneak away in the excitement. And the second was to make him confident you'd be too busy chasing me for either one of us to trail him.
3: I guess I just ain't got the brains to think of them things.
4: You simply weren't acquainted with the facts. Tonto, how are the horses now?
5: I'm all right. Get plenty rest.
4: Then we'll be on our way for the last lap of our trip. When we get there, we're going to catch a killer. Here, Silver. Get to the saddle, Sheriff.
3: You bet. Stranger, it's a downright honor to be a straddle a horse like this.
4: Yep. Let's go. Come on, Silver.
5: Get up, Scout.
0: The three men rode until at last they reached the cairn the Lone Ranger and Tonto had built. There they dismounted and concealed themselves and their horses behind the huge boulders that surrounded the cairn. Hours of waiting followed. But finally, the Lone Ranger turned to the sheriff beside him.
4: Sheriff, over there, a rider.
3: Sure enough.
5: That killer, all right.
3: The sneaking varmint.
4: Notice one thing, Sheriff. He claimed in your office that he didn't know where Jake could be. And yet he's riding directly for this group of stones.
3: I noticed that.
4: He won't be able to claim later that he discovered the place by accident.
3: If he tries a story like that, it'll just go the worse for him.
4: Quiet. He'll be here in a moment.
2: Yeah. Get up. Where in the dickens? I ain't even laid here. This cairn. Somebody must have covered him up. I don't see nothing in the ground either. I don't know.
4: Now.
3: All right, you lying coyote. Heist your hand.
2: What do you mean?
4: Come on, Sheriff. Come, Tonto.
3: Are you able? Killing your own partner. Killing the fellow you teamed up with all these years. Why, I ought to hang you on the spot. And after you tried to frame Fritz for this, I wish there was something worse than hanging I could give you.
2: Sheriff, I never killed Jake. I never
4: well,
2: did
4: I
2: that.
4: Won't help you now. Unless you had, you'd never have been able to ride directly here.
3: The masked man's right. And it was him that figured this whole thing out.
2: Dirty coyote. All right, you got me. How'd you know it was me? I never left no trail. Did Jake really write something before he died like you said, stranger?
4: He didn't.
2: Then how did you
4: know?
2: There
4: were several things, Abel. But the chief one that trapped you was your anxiety to trap someone else.
2: I don't savvy.
4: You gave yourself away that day in Mrs. Timmons' store. You claimed that Fritz dropped that paper from his pocket. It seemed to you like too good an opportunity to miss when he came in there with all that cash.
2: Yes, but I
4: was almost certain, however, that you would drop the paper.
2: Bless you.
4: This is the first time I could be positive, though. I couldn't be sure until we saw you riding here that the killer hadn't been Fritz after all.
3: What was the other things that made you suspicion him?
4: For one thing, he knew Jake was coming with cash. I couldn't see how anyone else could have known it in time to ride here and kill him. For another, I believe Mrs. Timmons is a good judge of character. I noticed that she allowed Fritz to call her Granny, but she resented it when Abel did the same. And that showed clearly that she liked the one better than the other.
3: You can't beat Granny for sizing folks up.
4: Can you handle this man alone now, Sheriff? He'll have to ride double on his horse on the way back to town.
3: Don't worry about me. I've handled worse than him 100 times over.
4: Here, Silver.
5: Yes, Count.
4: Then we'll be leaving you.
2: I'll get even for this, mister.
3: Shut up! You ain't gonna get even with nobody. Cause you're gonna stretch him.
5: I'll Silver! Get him up, Silver!

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9: You know, the Kellogg folks up in Battle Creek picked a mighty good name when they called their golden rice puffs Rice Krispies. 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Kellogg's Rice Krispies, the only talking cereal in the whole wide world.
6: United States Marshal Wild Bill Hickok and his big deputy Jingles never knew when or where the dangers of the Old West might strike. Certainly they had no warning of the dramatic chain of events set off by one wrong...

0: This has been a nice trip, Bill. No shooting, no hurrying, no trouble. We're still getting paid for it.
1: Well, we have to get lucky once in a while, Jingles.
0: All we have to do is pick up some papers and take them back to Santa Fe. You know, I feel like a mailman instead of a deputy marshal.
1: Maybe the boss thought we needed a vacation, so he gave us an easy job for a change.
0: Bill, as long as we ain't no hurry, can't we stop down here by the river and have ourselves a little swim? Awful hot and dusty on the trail.
1: I don't see why not. Might do us a lot of good. Get over there, Buckshot.
0: Yeah, get around, Joker. You and Buckshot can get a drink and a rest.
1: There's a nice deep pool there, Jingles, right by that grove of cottonwood.
0: Yeah, that's real pretty. In fact, it looks so cool and shady, I might just stay right here and let you pick me up on your way back.
1: Oh, Buckshot, easy,
0: boy. Joker.
1: Let's unsaddle the horses, Jingles, and we can have lunch here after a swim.
0: Yeah, every once in a while, Bill Hickok, you get a real good idea. I like that one.
1: You sure got a happy grin on your face, partner.
0: Why not? I feel good. You know, we get so darn busy dodging bullets and chasing owl hoots, we sort of forget what a beautiful country we got out here in the West.
1: It's mighty big country, and it's sort of rough and raw, but it's real pretty.
0: Yeah. Sometimes when you see a sunset painting 100 miles of sky, or turn your horse out across a million acres of desert wildflowers on a spring morning, you know, you feel awful lucky. Oh, I'm talking silly, Bill.
1: No, you're not, partner. You're just saying what a lot of Westerners feel. All right, how about that swim?
0: Yes, sir, Reed Bobson. Now, you just wait till I peel off these buckskins.
1: I wonder how cold it's going to be.
0: Yeah, I'll let you know in a minute. I'm going to take me a long run and jump and get wet all at one time.
1: All right, let's go.
0: Here I go. That's colder than 20 feet down a well. Wow!

0: and taller than 20 feet down a well. Wow, wow, wow.
1: That's good for you. Gives you plenty of pep.
0: I'm going to need plenty of pep just to get my shivering done, Bill.
1: Oh, come on. Swim out to the middle and dive. Warm you up.
0: All right. Might as well have some fun now that I'm in it.
1: You swim pretty good, partner.
0: I should. I'm built just like a Mississippi steamboat.
1: You warming up, any?
0: Yeah. As long as I keep swimming, I'll be all right.
1: Hey, I can touch bottom here.
0: So can I, Bill. I'm getting out, Bill. Feels good, but it's still awful cold.
2: You stay right where you are.
0: Bill.
1: Now, where'd he come from?
2: You know where I came from. You've been trailing me for 2 days.
0: Now, that ain't true.
2: You shut up and stand right there. I don't want to pull a trigger on you, but I will if you come a step closer.
1: What's this all about, young fella?
0: Yeah, you ain't nothing but a youngster. You got no call to be sticking a gun at a couple of lawmen.
2: Yeah, I know. I know all about you two lawmen. You sure must think I'm dangerous to send Wild Bill Hickok and Jingles after me.
0: But we ain't after you. Yeah, you think we'd stop for a swim if we were chasing somebody?
1: I know who you are. You're the Panhandle Kid. The sheriff arrested you for the Wells Fargo holdup where the driver was shot.
2: I didn't do that. I told him I didn't, and they wouldn't believe me.
0: Well, now, it seems to me they found part of the stolen money in your saddlebags, Kid.
2: Yeah, but I didn't put it there. I don't know how it got there. I told them, but they wouldn't believe me. They put me in jail, but I got away, and I ain't going back. You hear me? You or nobody else ain't taking me back. I didn't do it, and I ain't going to jail for it.
0: All right, now, Sonny, just calm down.
2: Don't call me Sonny. Don't try to climb out of that river.
1: Take it easy, Jingles. He's so scared he's liable to pull that trigger.
2: I ain't a killer, Marshal Hickok, or a hold-up man neither. But I'll shoot if I have to get away.
1: I think you would. How about talking this over?
2: No. All right. I know what I'm doing. I'm taking your horses and guns down the trail about 10 miles. I'll leave them tied there. That'll give me a head start so you'll never catch me.
0: Now, running away won't do you no good.
2: Yeah, tell that to the sheriff. He wouldn't listen to me. You get that? He wouldn't listen.
0: Yeah, we heard you.
2: All right, I'm leaving now. You stay right there in the water till I'm out of sight.
0: Bill, this is silly. Now I'm cold. I'm going after that little squirt.
1: Jingles.
2: I told you to stay there.
0: Yes, sir.
2: Get up there.
1: He means what he says, bud.
0: Yeah, that's what I found out. Well, it's cold in the water, but I ain't moving a step till he's clear.

0: Recognize that sound, Charlie?
1: Sounds like a hammer banging on an anvil. Am I close?
0: Well, closer than a cow poking his six gun. That's how a smithy's shop sounds before a drive. And believe me, that's mighty sweet music to hear, too. Knowing your horse is shooed up right just before you hit the trail.
1: Well, Slim, that music's as familiar to me as...
0: Well, if you're fixing to say it's as familiar as Kellogg's Rice Krispies talk, Charlie, I'm going to beat you to it. Because that's the kind of talk I like best at breakfast. The way Rice Krispies go snap, crackle, and pop when you pour on milk or cream. You know, that's their way of telling you how crisp they are.
1: And when you slice up a banana or add your favorite fruit to those crispy Rice Krispies, well, you've got yourself a breakfast dish that's hard to beat.
0: Well, you can't beat Rice Krispies, Wranglers. If you want a cereal that's downright good eating, one that speaks right up and tells you how crisp it is when you pour on milk or cream, one that stays crisp right down to the last spoonful.
1: That's right. So, why don't you Wranglers ask Mom to get you a box or two of Rice Krispies next time she's shopping? That's Kellogg's Rice Krispies, the only talking cereal in the whole wide world. Wild Bill and Jingles, swimming in the river, were confronted by the gun of a desperate young lad named the Panhandle Kid. He took their horses and guns and threatened to shoot them if they tried to capture him for an express robbery he said he didn't commit.
2: The Panhandle Kid figured this out pretty well, didn't he, Jingles?
3: He sure did. Took our horses and guns and left our saddles.
2: We have to hike 10 miles in the hot sun to get our horses, then ride bareback 10 miles to pick up the rest of our gear.
3: Yeah, and even if he...

0: That's the horses where he said he would. Still has half a day's head start on us.
1: Well, I think we'll find the horses any minute now. Somehow I've got the feeling the kid was telling the truth.
0: I did too, Bill, but he was so doggone scared and desperate he gave me the willies. Hey, there's Buckshot and Joker right under that big old oak tree.
1: Yep, he tied the horses in the shade and hung our gun belts in the tree. That's just one more reason to make me think he's on the level. Just as soon as we're ready to travel again, we'll start looking into this express robbery and see what it's all about, Jingles.
0: You think maybe somebody else did the holdup and planted some of the money in the kid's saddlebag?
1: It's happened before, partner. Howdy there, Buckshot. Here we are.
0: Well, you sure do look good to me, Joker. I ain't walked 10 miles since I got left behind at a Sunday school picnic when I was 9 years old.
1: Well, you're through walking for a while, Jingles. Get your guns off that tree and let's hit the trail. We got a lot of riding to do from here on out.

0: Well, here comes the stage, Bill. Sure hope old Barney can tell us something.
1: Barney was driving the day it was held up, Jingles. He's the only one that saw the robbery.
0: Oh, hold up there. Howdy, Barney. You have a good trip? Fine, Jingles, fine. Hi there, Bill.
1: Hello, Barney. Say, can we talk to you for a minute?
0: Sure, sure. Now stand still now. Yeah. Yeah, now that the sheriff's got the Panhandle Kid locked up tight, I don't reckon we'll have no more trouble with holdups. I guess you ain't heard yet, Barney.
2: Heard what?
1: The Panhandle Kid broke out of jail and escaped.
0: He did? Well, I'll be darned. I better look out for trouble next trip.
1: Why the next trip?
0: Because I'll be carrying another payroll for the Bluebird Mine. That's what he got from me the last time. Barney, you sure it was the Panhandle Kid that got that payroll? Sure, I'm sure. He was wearing a red shirt and riding a pinto horse just like the fella that struck me up. And the sheriff found part of the money in his saddlebag.
1: Yeah, I know him. Did you see his face?
0: Yeah, I saw it after they got him in jail. During holdup, though, he was wearing a bandana over his face.
1: Then you can't really be sure it was the same man.
0: What are you getting at, Marshal? Oh, we don't think the Panhandle Kid is the one that did it. Oh, Jingles, you ain't serious. Same horse, same description, caught him with some of the money, and, well, not only that, he used to work at the Bluebird Mine, knew when payday was and how they brought the money in.
1: I didn't know that, Barney. Maybe they had the right man after all. Who owns the Bluebird?
0: A fella right here in Santa Fe, name of Peter Clark. Oh, but he never goes near it. Manager is a young fella called Glazer. You'll find him out at the mine.
1: All right, thanks for the help, Barney. Come on, Jingles. I guess our next stop is a blue...

0: That's close enough, Spot.
1: Oh, boy.
0: Everybody else will be up at the mill at this time. Glazer ought to be alone in the office. Yeah, there he is. All right, Glazer, get him up.
2: Huh? Oh. Well, if it isn't the panhandle kid.
0: Get away from the desk. I know you keep a gun in the drawer.
2: Well, of course, kid. I'm not taking any chances with a desperate hold-up man like you.
0: All right. Stand there while I talk to you.
2: Oh, I don't know what you want to talk about. You had a job here and you quit. Well, I sure ain't going to hire you back after what's happened.
0: I don't want a job. I want to know where the rest of that payroll money is.
2: The money, huh? Well, you should know. You're the one that stole it.
0: You know who stole that money, Glazer. You forget I worked here in the office. I used to help you with the books.
2: Not all the books.
0: No. No, just the set you kept for Mr. Clark in Santa Fe.
2: What do you mean?
0: Those books were all right, Glazer. But I'll bet you've got another set somewhere.
2: You're out of your mind. You're crazy.
0: Yeah, I was crazy at first. Scared when I was arrested. But after I got away, I got to thinking. And I got it all figured out.
2: I don't know what you're talking about, you little crook.
0: You're the crook. You were short in your books, the ones you kept hidden. You knew about the payroll and held up the stage. You wore a shirt like mine, rode a horse like mine, planted some of the money in my saddlebags. But you're the one that did it. You hear me, Glazer? You're the one that did it.
1: Shut up.
0: I won't shut up. I'm gonna...
2: Little punk. Couldn't even shoot me when I jumped him. But he was smart enough to figure it out. Well, that'll be all he'll ever figure out. Nobody will ever see the Panhandle Kid again, and they'll just figure the bandit escaped for good. Come on, wake up, smart boy.
1: Wake up!
2: I want you to see what's going to happen to you. Yeah, that's better.
0: Ooh, what?
2: Made a mistake, didn't you?
0: Glazer? Glazer, what are you going to do?
2: I'm going to kill you. With your own gun, you know too much.
0: No, no, don't. Hey, wait a minute.
2: Now what?
0: Look who's coming up the trail.
2: Huh?
0: Wild Bill Hickok and Jingles. I never thought I'd be glad to see them.

0: What do you expect to find at the mine, Bill?
1: I don't know exactly, Jingles, but Glazier, the manager, is the only man besides the kid who knew about the payroll money.
0: Well, let's stop in the office and see what we can find out.
1: Jingles, that shot came from the office. Get up there, Buckshot!
0: Up, Joker! What's going on here, anyhow?
1: Hey, look over there. A pinto horse.
0: Pinto? Bill, that's the Panhandle Kid.
1: Could be, Jingles.
0: Whoa, Joker, whoa. Why'd that crazy kid come back here, Bill?
1: I don't know. Careful now.
0: Bill, it's a kid.
2: Bill? Jingles? I'm shot.
1: Who did it, kid?
2: At the back door. Get him.
0: Billy's passed out.
1: Let me look out the back.

0: Slim, you savvy some Mexican talk, don't you? What's a mesa?
1: Well, Charlie, mesas are pretty common out where I come from. They're big, flat-topped rock formations with steep sides. Their squat tops reminded someone, I reckon, of a table. Mesa is the Mexican word for table.
0: Table, huh? Mm-hmm. Of course, when I think of table, I think of Kellogg's Rice Krispies. Say, I wonder how you'd say snap, crackle, and pop south of the border.
1: You got me stumped there, Charlie, but I can tell you one thing. Kellogg's Rice Krispies speak everyone's language. Soon as you pour on the milk or cream, Rice Krispies speak right up with their merry little snap, crackle, and pop to tell you how crisp they are. And everyone who's ever eaten a spoonful of Rice Krispies know that they taste even better than they sound. Right, Charlie?
0: That crisp goodness of Rice Krispies gets my vote every time. And when you put fresh or frozen fruit over this talking cereal, your mouth will water that much more. Rice Krispies, delicious.
1: Well, partners, if you didn't sit down to a big bowl of Kellogg's Rice Krispies this morning, why not have Mom lasso you a large-sized box the next time she's in the grocery store? That way your whole family can enjoy the crispest, tastiest, mouth-wateringest breakfast they ever set a spoon to. That's Kellogg's Rice Krispies, the only talking cereal in the whole wide world.
2: While Bill Hickok and Jingles, attempting to clear the name of the Panhandle Kid, found that a trail of clues led to the Bluebird Mine and its manager, Glazer. When they got to the office, they found the kid had reached there before them and been shot by Glazer.
3: You get him, Bill?
4: No, he ducked into that stamp mill. You see what you can do for the kid, Jingles. I'm going up there after him.
3: Bill, don't you go getting in that... Doggone it, he's gone. He never does listen to me. Well, I better see what I can do for the kid. Oh, now that's not so bad. Just a little old shoulder wound. I'll take care of that all right.
5: What happened?
3: Well, he's waking up. Now take it easy, kid.
5: I'm all right. Oh, hello, Jingles. Where's Wild Bill?
3: He went on up to the stamp mill after the sidewinder that went out the back door.
5: That's Glazer. Look out for him.
3: Yeah, Glazer had better look out for Wild Bill. Now, you just hold still while I get at that shoulder of yours.
5: Don't worry about me. I want that Glazer. Go help Wild Bill get him.
3: Bill can do all right by himself.
5: But
3: now.
5: Jingles, Glazer's the one that did the robbery. Get him and I can prove I'm innocent. I swear I can.
3: Well, Bill and me never said you was guilty. Why, we weren't even trailing you that day you caught us in swimming.
5: What? You mean that?
3: Sure, I mean it. Wild Bill Hickok never went after anybody or arrested anybody unless he could prove they were guilty. Sometimes he drives me loco with his dad blame proof.
5: I gotta get out of here. I gotta go help him.
3: Now you just lie still there. I got this shoulder just about patched.
5: But Jingles?
3: But nothing. Now the best thing you can do is to take it easy. As long as you're all right, I can go see if Bill needs any help.
5: Don't you worry about me. You get up there with Wild Bill and hurry.
3: Well, this must be the place. Both of them are inside there with all that machinery. Well, I might as well go in.
4: Jingles, get out!
3: I'm down. Where are you, Bill?
4: Over here behind the boiler. Watch out for him. He's a killer.
3: What's he on the prod about?
4: He knows he's trapped. He's over there behind that big machine.
6: Yeah, I'm here, all right. Anybody that comes in after me is a dead lawman.
3: Bill, we gotta smoke him out of there. Panhandle Kid says Glazer's the one that done the robbery and the shooting.
4: That's what I figured. Can he prove it?
3: He says he can.
4: All right, let's get this weasel.
6: I said stay where you are.
3: We heard you, but we don't take any orders from the likes of you. Bill, how do we get him? Bill, answer me. Bill! Oh, what happened? Did he get you with that last one? Bill!
7: I'm right here, partner.
3: Oh, Bill Hickok, you like this scared me to death. Now, don't you never do that again.
7: Quiet now and listen. You see that big handle over there?
3: Yeah, what about it?
7: That shuts off the machinery. You give me a few seconds to sneak along this wall, then pull that handle.
3: What good will it do?
7: As soon as the machine stops, he'll start shooting in your direction. You shoot back till I can jump him from behind. All right. Good luck.
3: Good luck, he says. All I have to do is pull the handle and start dodging bullets.
6: Well, how about it? You coming after me or are you afraid?
3: We're not afraid of any ground squirrels like you, Glazer. We'll grab you when we're good and ready.
6: That'll be a long time from now.
3: It will not. It's gonna be right now!
8: Hey, who shot off the machines?
3: I did. What about it? Get him, Bill!
4: Hurry up, Jingles!
3: I'm coming, Bill!
4: Let go of me! You grab his gun before I shoot one of them.
3: Now give me that.
4: You
3: need any more help, Bill?
4: Not now, Jingles.
3: There! He won't wake up till about 10 minutes after sundown, Bill. You really smacked him.
7: He made me mad, Jingles. Any crook that commits a crime then tries to hang it on somebody like the Panhandle Kid is about two steps lower than a snake.
3: This Jasper sure made a lot of mistakes, Bill. First the robbery, then trying to get the kid blamed for it. Then he made the biggest mistake of his whole life. He got Wild Bill Hickok mad.

0: And now, here are the stars of Wild Bill Hickok, Guy Madison, and Andy Devine.
1: Monday, we're going to tell you the story of a little fellow who almost led Wild Bill and Jingles to their downfall.
2: You mean little Digby Dean guy?
1: He's the one.
2: Woo-wee! I remember that when we call it the Daring of Digby Dean.
1: So long, kids.
2: See you Monday.
0: 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Our story was written and directed by Paul Pierce, music by Dick Arant. 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